0: Steve Kleiber didn't see the assemblyman clawing at his face. He dashed the jar to the street and ran to the corner, and a moment was lost among the 5 o'clock homecoming crowds. He felt pride in the smoothness of his accomplishment. His nerve had held up. He proved himself as a man to be trusted. Any punk could do a good job with a gun, but he had performed a task few men could have done better. Cold, sure, perfect timing. He went home to his girl, and as he relived the moment in telling, he felt himself become flushed, hot with excitement.
1: So I figured it out, see, just like a shotgun. You know how when you shoot a shotgun, the lead spreads out? So I figured the same with the acid. Get close enough, just close enough so it won't spread. I was 3 feet. 3 feet, that's when I said, "Hey, mister." And he turned around. Boy, he could have put me on the Olympics the way I took off. You should have seen me go.
2: I'm glad I didn't.
1: Huh? Well, honey, I'm just telling you
2: that's
1: that...
2: That's an awful thing, doing a thing like that.
1: I don't get you. It's a job, that's all.
2: How come you didn't tell me that's what you were going to do?
1: Why should I tell you? It's none of your business. I tell you now because I thought you'd be interested.
2: I'm not.
1: Well, that's a fine thing.
2: I'm hungry. Let's go eat.
1: No. Figure up a couple of days, lay low, just to be sure, you know? Now, look, you go on down to Delicatessen and get some stuff. Then later, you can go down to Harry's and pick up $100 for me. He'll be there.
0: By 7 o'clock, the extras were on the street. By 10 that night, the entire city knew what had happened. And the man who had ordered it to happen, the boss, was at home smoking a cigar, reading. His wife came in and said...
3: I just heard the news on the radio.
4: Hmm? What news?
3: Some man threw acid in somebody's face. He's a representative or a senator or something in the city.
4: No kidding.
3: Gee, that's terrible. Awful. Boy, I hope they get him, the man that did it.
4: Yeah.
0: And a phone call came into the boss on his private line. He listened for a long time. His cigar went out. He looked puzzled.
5: You still there?
4: Yeah, I'm here.
5: Oh. Well, it's like I said. He ain't dead, but it might be better if he was. The cops are really out tonight.
4: Who did the job?
5: Oh, some punk. Steve Kleiber.
4: Does he know anything?
5: Yeah, I don't think so. I had a good boy give him the word.
4: Then we're in the clear. Don't worry, in a couple of days it'll quiet down.
0: But the boss was disturbed. His wife's reaction disturbed him. The phone call, what he had heard himself on the newscast, disturbed him. The violent act had all the earmarks of a boomerang. Rather than instilling fear, the purpose for which the deed was done, it had brought out swift and great anger. Kleiber was worried, too. His girl had gone to the bar and returned empty-handed. The second $100 installment of his payment was not there. His contact had not been seen that day. The next morning, a reward of $5,000 was posted for the apprehension of the man who threw acid. And by afternoon, the prize money had risen to $12,000. Kleiber read the newspapers that night and was frightened.
1: Listen, honey, I better get out of here. Some of these rats get an idea to turn me into that kind of dorm in trouble.
2: Yeah, maybe you better.
1: Look, honey, you get down to Harry's again, huh? I need that $100. I'll have to get out of town for a while.
2: What's the use? He ain't gonna be there. They made you a sucker.
1: After what I've done for him, you're crazy. A nice, clean job. Listen, I'm going to hide out. I know a place. It's in town here. Till you get the dough for me, huh?
2: How can I get it?
1: Well, try, will you? Oh, he's a flop house. I'll write you down the address. If I'm not there, I'll be in the Grand Theater. You know where it is.
2: I know.
1: Okay. If anybody asks you to see me, you say, no, I left town, all right?
2: Okay. Hey, what about me? What do I do for money?
1: Honey, I gave you $10 yesterday.
2: Well, it might take a couple of days to get your $100.
1: What? Yeah. All right, here. There's 20. I can't give you more.
2: All right.
1: Now, look, you won't let me down, kid. You'll find him. He'll give me the door.
2: What do you want me to do? Write it in blood?
1: All right. Thanks, honey. I'll make it up to you.
2: I'll bet.
1: I'll see you.
2: What a dirty little punk.
0: At first, only a handful of people knew who had done the job. The boss, a half a dozen of his associates, the contact man, and Kleiber's girl. And then the bookmaker, Lou, remembered the incident with Kleiber and Harry's bar.
6: Harry?
7: Yeah, another the same.
6: Hang on a minute. Hey, you seen Steve Clapp around the last couple of days?
7: No.
6: I was just wondering.
7: Oh.
6: Remember the day he was in, three days back, day the guy got a face full of acid? Remember him talking big, flashing a 20?
7: Yeah.
6: Oh, what do you think?
7: I'll tell you, his girl's been in a few times looking for an envelope he's supposed to get. She's been asking for someone, if that means anything.
6: Yeah. You know what the reward is?
7: Last I heard, 12,000.
6: 20. It's a big stink. I wouldn't want to be in that guy's shoes. If Steve did it, oh, I wouldn't want to be in his shoes.
7: Me either.
0: The police had no leads, but they had an aroused city on their side. They weren't working alone. Every citizen was a potential ally, every news agency a powerful voice. The reward mounted. In a week, it had reached $40,000. The money was offered by the city, by indignant groups and individuals. Kleiber was no longer a punk. He was a dangerous animal, a big man. And he waited in dark places, waited for his girl to bring him $100 so that he could run further to get away. The police, the district attorney's office began asking questions, lots of questions, and they started with the boss. They weren't playing games now.
8: Why do you keep after me? I don't know anything about it. Some nut probably who doesn't like a no-smoking law or something. Why don't you guys lay off me?
0: But they didn't lay off him, and he knew something had to be done, done quickly. He called his associates together.
8: This city is not healthy with Kleiber running around loose. I get the feeling we better get to him before the cops do. He might know something. If he starts talking, we're all in trouble.
9: Shouldn't be hard. Must be a dozen guys on the look for him right now. $40,000 ain't heavy.
8: I don't want him turned in. I want him killed.
9: Yeah. Well, we'll get on it right away.
0: It took 3 hours, and the word was out. To every petty racketeer, hoodlum, gunman, the word was find Kleiber. If you turn him into the cops, we'll get you. Just find him and pass the word to the right man. You'll get paid off. The boss wanted him dead, not alive. Kleiber hadn't heard from his girl for 2 days. In desperation, he took a chance and telephoned Harry's bar, asked for the contact man. Harry said,
10: "That's you, Steve."
1: "Yeah, Harry, yeah, it's me. Is he there?"
10: "Where are you?"
1: "Never mind, is he there?"
10: "Wait a minute." "Ella?"
1: "This is Steve. Listen, I want that money. I've got to have it. What are you trying to pull?"
10: "Oh, now, don't get excited, kid. We had a little trouble. I had to lay low. I'm sorry about it. Where are you, Steve? I'll get it to you right away."
1: "Never mind where I am. You give it to..."
10: "Your girl? Well, Steve, I would, except haven't you heard? She left town yesterday. She's gone out the coast. Now, Steve, why don't you tell me where you are and I'll get..."
0: He was afraid. More afraid than he'd ever been in his life. He'd read the papers, knew the whole city was after him. And now he knew from the sound of that voice, they were after him too. There was nobody to trust now. His girl, everything gone. And even in his fear, he still didn't quite understand why it was happening. He'd done the job he'd been told to do, done it well. And they'd all double-crossed him. The big boys. He didn't understand. One thing he did know now, however, he was valuable. He was worth money. But was it his life that was valuable? Or perhaps they'd find him, kill him, and then turn him in. The rewards didn't say anything about being alive. As he left the cigar store, he didn't see the proprietor pick up the telephone.
11: "Hello? This is Shackley on the corner of Fifth. I thought you'd like to know Steve Kleiber was just in here, making a phone call." "Yeah. He just went out, walking east."
1: "I'm in trouble. I'm in bad trouble. Punks, a lot of them double-crossed. I'm in trouble. I'm scared. Boy, I shouldn't be out like this. I gotta find some place to hide out. Where? They'll get me. They'll be looking. They'll get me.
0: And he felt safer walking because every place, any place that he might want to go, a shelter, was now a trap. He saw the police station at exactly the same moment he saw the black car around the corner, and a sixth sense told him what was about to happen. He started to run toward the police station.

0: Suspense. In which Mr. Tony Barrett and Mr. William Conrad starred in tonight's presentation of The Man Who Threw Acid.
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11: There are many kinds of suspense, but the happiest suspense is the kind we share at this time of year with our children. 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

0: Daddy, honest Daddy, the only thing I want for Christmas is a dog. Even if it isn't exactly the kind Mike was, that's all I want.
1: Ray, please.
2: Sorry.
1: Well, if she weren't such a tomboy, it'd be different. But can you imagine getting Julie a dollhouse or a painting set or a party dress?
2: I'm sorry, Anne. And Julie, no dog.
1: Then you shop for her. I'm tired of roaming around like a zombie in every store in town. You find her present.
0: If I can't have a dog again, I just don't care what I get.
2: Now listen, both of you. I like dogs just as much as you do. I loved Mike, too. But Julie loves them too much. She hasn't eaten a decent meal since Mike got killed. And it's not going to happen again. We're not going to put her happiness at the mercy of another brainless pup and every idiot speeder in town.
0: It wasn't Mike's fault. It was my fault. I should have kept him in the yard. It was my fault. But honest, I'd never, never, never let my pup out again if I could just have one.
1: Julie.
2: Honey, suppose I got you a bike, a big bike, a 26, okay?
0: But, Daddy, I don't want a bike. I want a dog.
2: Julie, come back here. It's getting dark.
1: Let her go, Ray. I said she could play with Timmy. Let her go.
3: Hey, Julie, what happened? Are you going to get a dog for Christmas?
0: No.
3: Hey, Julie, I got an idea. See, I asked my dad for a dog, and we moved Mike's doghouse over to my yard, and we can both play with him. How about that?
0: Thanks, Timmy, but no, it just isn't the same.
3: No, I guess not. Hey, Julie, I got my flashlight with me. You know what?
0: What?
3: Let's go up to Palmer Canyon and see if any ducks have flown onto the pond this evening.
0: I don't feel like it, Timmy. Honest.
3: Oh, come on. We might even see a goose.
0: But how do the ducks find their way all the way down here from the north?
3: Oh, it's something called instinct. Gee, what was that?
0: Golly, I don't know.
3: Sure was close.
0: Sure was.
3: Oh, it was a tree falling, I bet. Hey, here's the pond. Come on, Julie.
0: I'm coming.
4: Oakdale Police, Lieutenant Spencer speaking.
5: Oh, this is Professor Goodwin at the observatory.
4: Oh, yes, Professor.
5: Lieutenant, for the past half hour, we've been tracking one of their later satellites. It landed about 3 minutes ago.
4: Huh?
5: We have a fix. It hit the Palmer Canyon area of Oakdale.
4: Yeah? You sure?
5: Positive. I'm leaving now. And, Lieutenant, I think you better get some men up there. Quick.
4: Sergeant, get 3 cars up to Palmer Canyon. Emergency. I'll call the off section for guard duty. And,
6: yes,
4: and call the chief on the highway patrol. Call the mayor, too. Tell him a satellite landed in Palmer Canyon.
3: Well, I guess it's getting too late in the year for the ducks.
0: Yes, we better start back home. What was that?
3: What?
0: I thought I heard a dog crying.
3: I didn't.
0: It is two. There's a dog down there by the pond. Where's the flashlight?
3: Here.
0: A little white dog.
3: Oh, his legs are hurt. He can hardly crawl, it looks like.
0: Oh, he's bleeding. And he's wearing something all torn up. Timmy, somebody must have tortured him.
3: Yeah, poor fella. Hey, his tail's wagging. He likes you, Julie.
0: Oh, poor little thing.
3: Timmy, I'm going to keep him. What'll your dad say?
0: We'll hide him. They won't torture you anymore. They won't hurt you anymore. We'll hide you.
3: Where will you hide him?
0: Like you said, we'll put Mike's old doghouse in your yard and take care of him there. Maybe when he's well, Daddy'll let me keep him.
3: Okay. Well, come on. Here.
0: No, I'll carry him. Look. Look, Timmy.
3: What?
0: He licked me. He licked my face.
4: Joe, you and Maury take the uphill side. And don't let anybody near the parachute unless Professor Goodwin says to.
7: Okay, we are. All right.
8: Okay, Professor, I guess that covers it.
9: Well, I'll sure be glad when the Air Force gets here. Just think where this thing has been.
8: Yeah.
6: Yeah, it looks like a metal beach ball with portholes.
10: Hmm.
6: Hey, what's this, Professor? An oxygen mask for a midget?
10: Why, there was something in here. A dog, I bet. And this got knocked off its head.
6: And it chewed its way out of its harness. Here, look.
10: Here, we've got to find it.
6: There's blood on the ground, Professor. It won't go far.
10: We have got to find it, Lieutenant. We've got to find it.

0: More coffee, Ray?
1: I'm late as it is. Imagine that satellite practically landing in our backyard. What an age. Well, I've got to get down to the office. I'll be back early to help with the tree. Goodbye, Julie.
2: Bye, Daddy.
0: Now, will you please take care of that thing for Julie we were talking about?
2: Julie, Timmy, come in. Hand me a knife, quick.
3: What are you doing?
2: Cutting him some meat, quick.
3: Here. I was just looking at him. I got him a blanket, like you said.
2: How is he?
3: Oh, he's asleep. Here comes your mother. Give me the meat.
2: Here, put it in your pocket.
4: Hello, Mrs. Roberts.
0: Hello, Timmy. What are you two up to?
2: Nothing.
5: My breakfast. Word on the satellite, which returned to Earth last night in Palmer Canyon. An overseas monitored report confirms the guess that there was a dog in the parachuted container.
3: Joy!
5: It is a small white husky similar to Laika, the ill-fated first space traveler. This one is called Chitka and wears its name on its collar. It was announced that it is trained to react to this name.
0: Julie, I was listening.
2: I'm sorry, Mommy. Can I go out and play?
0: You didn't finish your cereal. All right.
3: Julie, did you hear what he said?
4: It's not the same dog.
3: It sounds like it is.
4: It does not. Now shut up.
3: Okay, Julie. Here he is.
2: Hi, Mike. We'll call him Mike. Look, he's opening his eyes. Give me the meat. Here, Mike. Oh, look, he won't eat it.
3: He's pretty sick, Julie. Hey, let's see his collar.
4: No.
3: Hey, it's all funny letters, Julie. I can't read it.
4: I'm going to take it off.
3: Say his name, Julie.
4: Mike.
3: No, the one the radio said.
4: No.
3: We've got to know, Julie.
4: I forget.
3: No, you don't. You never forget anything.
4: Chitka. I don't care. I don't care. I won't let them take you back. I'm going to keep you anyway.

0: more on the Chitka story. On this Christmas Eve, the little white dog has not yet been found, although he is thought to be injured. All veterinarians in the area have been alerted.
1: Well,
0: I return you now.
1: That satellite really shook up this town. Cops all over the place looking for the pooch.
2: Dad, if we found him, if our country found him, would we have to send him back?
1: I'm just a small-town lawyer, honey. They're a big shot straining their brains on that one. We'd have to stick to international law, of course.
2: It's Timmy. I'll go.
3: Now, don't be long.
2: I won't. Hey, Timmy. How is he?
4: Well, I just looked at him, Julie. I think he's awful sick.
2: Come on, then. Have you got the flashlight?
4: Yeah. Here it is. He just lies there panting like.
2: Oh, he's got to be all right. He's got to be. Oh, Mike. Oh, nice little dog. He is sick, Timmy.
4: Yeah, he sure is.
2: Oh, Mike, don't die. Please don't die. Give me the blanket, Timmy.
4: What are you going to do?
2: Come on, Mike. Come on, nice little dog.
4: But they all know about him. I heard it on the radio.
2: I have to. I can't let him die.

0: hurry, Mike. Somebody will give us a ride. They've got to. Please stop this one. Please stop.
1: Yeah, kid? Where you going?
0: Central Avenue, sir. Anywhere on Central.
1: Okay, hop in. What do you got there, kid?
0: My dog.
1: He shed any of that fur?
0: No, sir.
1: Central Avenue, eh? What are you going down there for on Christmas Eve? A short beer, huh?
0: No, sir. A vet. I mean...
1: A vet? Hey, that dog hurt? Hey, look, he's bleeding from the mouth. Okay, kid, out.
0: Oh, mister, can't you please take us...
1: Now, listen, these are no seat covers. Out.
0: Oh, Mike. Stay alive just 5 minutes. The vet'll make you well. Just 5 minutes.

0: right there. Somebody's home. They've got to be.
1: I'm awfully sorry. We're close. Oh, I see, honey. Yes. Doctor.
2: Coming. And what seems to be the trouble, little girl?
0: I'm Julie Roberts. And this is Mike, and I'm afraid he'll die.
2: Oh, now isn't that too bad? Say, what kind of a dog is that, Julie?
0: A sort of a husky.
2: Yeah? Where'd you get him?
0: My dad got him for me. And tonight a car hit him and...
2: Yeah. Martha, hand me that police circular.
1: Here you are, Doctor.
2: We'll just put him on the operating table. Chitka? Call the police, Martha.
1: Right.
2: Then I want you to take its blood pressure while I get a sample of blood and... Let's see. Just call the Air Force base and ask them to send a flight surgeon down here.
1: Yes, sir.
2: Just tell them to hurry. I'm putting him away. I'm sorry, Julie.
0: Putting him away?
2: He's paralyzed, Julie. He couldn't run and play or do anything you'd want him to. Even if they'd let you keep him.
0: But I'd take care of him anyway, Doctor. I'd bring him his food and take care of him. Don't call them. Don't kill him. Give him back.
2: Honey, it's no use. He'd just suffer. You wouldn't want that.
0: Oh, Mike. Nice boy. See, Doctor, he licked me. He'll get better.
2: No, he won't, Julie. You wait in the hall, and I'll ask the police to take you home.
0: Oh, Mike.

0: Oakdale Police.
1: Yes, ma'am?
0: No kidding. Yeah, well, thank you, ma'am. Hey, Scoop, you want to get that AP job in New York? Here's your chance. That pooch just turned up at the Parks Dog and Cat Hospital.
2: Holy cow! Thanks, Sarge.
3: That is right, operator. I want embassy. I don't care what time they tell you is in Washington. Tell them it's about Chitka. C-H-I-T-K-A. Tell them he's Kalig.
4: Central Intelligence? Now, look, this is Peters in Oakdale. You give me the chief? Merry Christmas, chief. The dog turned up. Yeah, some kid had it. That's right, a little girl. Name of Julie Roberts, 354 Parkdale Terrace, Oakdale. Yeah, I'm sober. A little girl.
5: Chitka, советская собака. Американский

0: Julie, here's the present from your mother and me.
1: A bike. A big bike. Thanks, Daddy.
2: You may need it to outrun the reporters.
1: It's just wonderful.
0: But, it isn't a dog.
1: No.
0: Well, your mother and I were talking, and I think, wait. Yes?
3: Who?
0: Ann, get me a drink.
4: Before breakfast? Well, what is
0: get
4: it?
0: Get me a drink.
3: Yes?
0: This is her father. Oh, sir, I can't believe. A crate? No, sir, not yet. Yes, sir, we'll be expecting it. Oh, thank you, sir. And a very Merry Christmas to you.
4: Ray, what's wrong? You're white as a sheet.
0: Anna, give me that drink.
1: Dad, what's the Air Force car doing outside? Look, they're bringing a box up the walk.
4: Oh, and this room's a mess.
0: Yes? Major?
5: Merry Christmas, sir. Is this where Julie Roberts lives?
0: Oh, yeah, yes.
5: Did the White House call, sir?
0: Yes.
5: Okay, open it up, Sergeant.
1: It's a puppy. A little white puppy.
5: It's for you, Julie, if your folks don't mind.
0: They don't.
2: Major, won't you sit down?
5: No, ma'am. I have a little girl to get back to myself. Merry Christmas, folks.
2: Ray, who was that on the phone?
0: And when I tell you, you'll never believe me.

Suspense. Inrich, Evelyn Rudy starred in William N. Robeson's production of Dog Star by Michael Frost. Supporting Evelyn Rudy and Dog Star were Shirley Mitchell, Dick Beale, Shep Menken, Jack Crucian, Sam Pierce, Ben Wright, Lou Krugman, and Norm Alden.

0: And now, a tale well calculated to keep you in suspense.
1: In a moment, Act One of You Died Last Night, starring Bob Reddick and Santos Ortega, and written especially for Suspense by Robert Arthur. This portion of Suspense is brought to you by the makers of Alpine Cigarettes.
2: What's it like to smoke an Alpine? Well, it's like many pleasant things you know. Nothing at all like the sort of smoking you may be used to. Alpine is a fresh, clear sort of smoke. If this sounds good to you, try Alpine Filter Cigarettes.

0: My name, Joe Prescott. Occupation, garage mechanic, age 34, unmarried, nobody ever heard of before. But I have a question for you. What happened to you last night? Now, don't answer, because whatever you say, you're wrong. All of you. You see, I know what happened last night, because I saw it happen. You and you and you and all of you. You died last night. All right, let's start over. And don't bother to say I'm off my rocker. I'm going to tell you what happened. And I'm going to do my best to make all of you believe it, because if you don't, all of you, I got a pretty good idea you're going to die again some night soon. So we go back 2 days, the day before yesterday, time exactly 4 p.m., place 30 miles northeast of Bakersfield, California. Characters, just me, Joe Prescott and Nellie, my pack mule. I was prospecting like I do every year for a couple of weeks for the fun of it. Only this time I'd struck something that looked big. Because I didn't have anyone else to talk to, I talked to Nellie. Nellie, old girl, looks like you'll be able to retire. This is as big as I think it is. That's right, laugh. But this time I mean it. I'm going to blow a hole in this ridge and see what's down there. A nice big hole. About 12 sticks of dynamite. I tied Nellie to a tree, and then I drilled a hole. I put in 12 sticks of dynamite. I attached a 60-second fuse and lit it. And then I heard the noise. And out of no place, I saw it appear. A kind of blur above the rocks, like a spinning top. I knew I wasn't imagining it because Nellie heard it, too. All right, easy, girl. Easy, easy. Easy. And there it was. Sitting on the rocks where I just planted the dynamite. A spaceship. An honest-to-gosh flying saucer half as big as a house. I acted automatically, not even thinking. Put my foot on the fuse and crushed out the spark. And then I looked at this thing. Goggle-eyed. An opening appeared near the ground and something came out. It looked sort of like a fuzzy orange teddy bear, 5 feet tall. It had two eyes raised on long stalks, and those eyes looked at me. And I looked at them. And then this teddy bear spoke to me.
1: Hello, Joe. What do you know?
0: Sure, it sounds funny, but that's what this thing said to me. It's funny because there's a slang line that I use myself, and the teddy bear had just plucked it right out of my mind, along with all the other words that I knew.
1: Please do not be frightened, Joe. I just want some information.
0: I believed it. And I relaxed. The teddy bear nodded.
1: That's better, Joe. How about coming inside the ship with me?
0: I crawled inside and he followed. The lens-like opening closed and I was in... Well, I suppose it was a control room. It had some dials, some screens like television screens, and a couple of overstuffed toadstools. It turned out to be sort of chairs. While I was looking around, the teddy bear started taking off his orange skin.
1: Easy, Joe. Don't panic. This is just a spacesuit I'm wearing. Naturally, it doesn't look like your spacesuits. I can't breathe your air. The nitrogen would poison me. You can breathe my air, though. The nitrogen is replaced by something inert. There. Do I look any better to you?
0: Well, now he certainly looked more human. Though I don't guess he was. Anyway, not exactly. Out of the orange spacesuit, he looked like a 5-foot-tall old man wearing some flowing green material. He was bald, had pointed ears. He had large green eyes that seemed friendly.
1: Good. Now you're not afraid anymore. Incidentally, what you are thinking of is my ears are really, antennae. Like your moths.
0: Antennae, huh?
1: Yes. Ordinarily, I could use my antennae to hear your thoughts. But your human thought pattern seems so different from ours that we'd better use speech. Now that I've picked enough words out of your mind, and, why don't you call me Tony? Joe?
0: Mm-hmm. Sure. But Tony what?
1: Just Tony. Short for Thonian. That's what we call ourselves, Thonians. Just as you call yourselves humans.
0: So you're from outer space?
1: Yes. About 15 light years away. And it seems I got here just in time.
0: I don't get you. What do you mean, just in time?
1: To take the necessary steps, Joe.
0: Necessary steps for what?
1: A few hours ago, our Galactic Survey Bureau picked up radioactive waves coming from space. We located them in this solar system, and I was sent here immediately. Apparently, about 15 years ago, you humans exploded a quantity of radioactive material for the first time.
0: Oh, yeah, I guess so. The first atom bomb.
1: That means you humans have discovered the secret of atomic energy. It won't be long before you're building spaceships and traveling to the stars.
0: I suppose you're right.
1: You see, we Thonians are rather set in our ways. We like peace and quiet. Frankly, we've had a lot of trouble with younger races who discovered atomic energy and came journeying through the universe trying to conquer everything in sight.
0: Yes, I can see how that might happen. They'd rather fight than be friends, huh?
1: Much too often. So now we just prevent trouble before it starts. I'm here to find out what the human race is like. If it doesn't measure up, I may have to take drastic action.
0: That's what he said. Drastic action. Meaning that if he didn't like our looks, he was going to destroy the human race before it could ever get dangerous to the Thonians.
1: Now, Joe, you mustn't be upset. It may not come to that. I'm here to take corrective action, yes. But I can decide whether it will be mild, severe, or drastic.
0: And what does mild mean?
1: Oh, blow up all atomic energy installations.
0: And what would drastic be?
1: That would involve turning your world into a ball of flaming gas.
0: That's nice.
1: But it's hardly ever necessary.
0: Oh, that's a consolation. So what is the other possibility? Severe measures.
1: I'd say eradicate all large cities and towns.
0: You mean wipe them out?
1: Remove them from existence.
0: And kill a few 100 million human beings?
1: Oh, more than that. Reduce the population of the world to, say, 50 million people and let them rebuild. But believe me, Joe, it would be quick and painless.
0: Oh, just like that, huh? Kill off most of the population and leave a few to rebuild?
1: Really, it's not as bad as you think. You could think of it as, what's the word I want? Pruning.
0: You mean like fruit trees?
1: Exactly. Sometimes races need pruning, too. And I'm afraid that from the Thonian viewpoint, the human race badly needs pruning. Yes, Joe. Rather badly.
0: There you have it. Here was Tony, a representative of a super race from the stars, come to our Earth in a super spaceship to destroy us. And what could I do about it? Nothing. I grabbed for the revolver that I always carry when I'm prospecting, but Tony turned those big green eyes on me and I froze, paralyzed like a statue.
1: You see, Joe, you're helpless. Please accept the inevitable. It'll be better that way.
0: Okay, Tony. What choice do I have? Well, what now? When do the festivities start?
1: Festivities? Oh, you are being humorous. You mean when do I begin corrective measures?
0: That's right. I suppose you have ray guns, bombs, stuff like that to do your dirty work.
1: Joe, if only you wouldn't use words like dirty work. If you could just think of it as a necessary and helpful pruning.
0: Yes, well, I can't. Let's keep it on a high plane. Suppose I say preventive measures.
1: Well, it does sound better, I must admit. Well, to answer your questions, I do have a store of bombs. Very small, but very efficient. I don't carry any armaments as such. My ship is very light and delicate. It's built for speed, not for fighting. But then, we Tholians haven't had to fight anyone for the last million years.
0: Killed off the opposition before it got started, huh?
1: I guess you could put it that way. Later, the other races we've dealt with have grown up to be mature and peaceable. So there are no wars, interplanetary or otherwise.
0: I get the picture. I don't say I like it, but I get it.
1: Splendid. I'm favorably impressed by your quickness, Joe. Perhaps the human race is better than I think. But now let's start out on our tour of inspection.
0: Inspection?
1: Of your Earth. I have to make it before I decide what preventive measures to take. Mild, severe, or drastic?
0: Tony pushed some buttons. The walls of the spaceship became transparent. It's as if we were sitting in midair, and then we began to move, drifting up and away. I saw Nellie, my pack mule, raise her head and hee-haw after us. And then we were zipping over the mountains until we were only a blur under us. I began to ask Tony questions about how the ship worked, looking for an angle, anything that might help. Tony, did you say that it was only a few hours ago that your race first knew an atomic bomb had been set off on Earth?
1: 4 hours and, let me see, 48 minutes by your time, Joe.
0: And you covered 15 light years in under 5 hours? How could you do that? I thought nobody could travel faster than the speed of light.
1: They can't, Joe. But you see, this ship travels both in space and in time.
0: Travels in time?
1: When I have a long trip to make, I start the space drive and set the automatic pilot. Then I turn the time control forward to the estimated duration of the trip. And there I am, at my destination.
0: Well, that way you can do a year's traveling in a second.
1: More or less. Time travel is a little tricky, but very convenient for long-distance travel.
0: Yes, plenty convenient. But can you travel backwards in time?
1: Yes. The process is reversible. We could go back to that instant when you first saw the ship, if we wanted to.
0: And would I be standing there looking at you the way I was?
1: No, you'd be inside the ship, because you are now. So the past would be changed. Going back backwards is a bit tricky, you see. We seldom do it.
0: Mm. Now, Tony.
1: Yes?
0: Let me see. If I've got this straight, back on your planet, 15 years have passed since you left?
1: That's correct. And 15 more will pass before I get back, Joe. You humans are intelligent and rather likable, judging from you. I do hope I won't have to take drastic measures on your world.
0: Well, I learned something, but not much. We sped along, and there were the lights of the city underneath us, Los Angeles. Tony slowed down to study it. That's one of the cities I suppose you're going to have to blow up, isn't it, Tony?
1: Oh, I do hope I won't have to, Joe. Perhaps it can be avoided. What is that over there?
0: That looks like an amusement park.
1: An amusement park? I'd like to study that.
0: The ship came to a stop 100 feet in the air above a big amusement park right on the beach. Apparently, we couldn't be seen, but we could see and hear everything down below perfectly. First, Tony seemed interested in the rifle range. And next, he swooped down over an open-air dance platform where a band was playing, while 100 couples danced. Well, Tony, there you are. Human beings, enjoying themselves, having fun.
1: Having fun. Yes, your race has still the capacity to enjoy itself. We Tholians are very serious, I'm afraid.
0: You still think we're so bad, we humans?
1: Joe, I never said you were bad. But you may be dangerous. It's my job to find out. Now let us see some more of your world.
0: He pushed a button and the saucer leaped eastward across the continent. Beneath us, the mountains, the plains, the farmlands, forests, the lakes, and cities. Tony kept pushing buttons, and I asked him what he was doing.
1: Why, Joe, I'm making a record. Sort of, what's your word? Yes, movie. A record of life on your world for our scientists to study.
0: I thought you said it was up to you to make the decision whether or not, you know, you were going to take action.
1: Oh, it is. This record is in case I do take action. Then, 1,000 years from now, our scientists can study these records and see if the new world you build after I... well, after I finish pruning, shall we say, is better than the old one.
0: What could I say to that? I kept my mouth shut. Suddenly, we were over New York. Tony slowed down the ship and brought it close to the ground. For a minute, we hovered there directly over Times Square, unseen. Directly under us was the usual snarl of traffic, of people coming and going, the big electric signs flashing, the heart of the world's greatest city beating. For a couple of seconds, we just sat and listened.
1: What energy your people have, Joe. What vitality. To what heights your race can climb.
0: If you let us.
1: If you let yourselves. Well, we must be going on.
0: He pushed another button, we swept onward, and I saw the world as no man has ever seen it before. All the beauty and wonder and misery and horror of it. In England someplace, we stopped long enough to watch a parade led by a band of Highland pipers. And then on across the rest of Europe. Tony seemed to like to see human beings enjoying themselves. But we visited Berlin, too, and there we stopped a minute. We saw a man and a woman suddenly jump from a window in East Berlin over that wall that they've erected and run for safety in West Berlin. And we saw what happened. The man and woman fell and lay there where they fell. Tony pushed a button, and then we were sweeping over barren wasteland, and suddenly Tony pointed.
1: Joe, look. See that?
0: I looked, and hundreds of miles away, I saw a tremendous burst of light, followed by the most enormous mushroom-shaped cloud the world has ever known. Tony pushed a button, and suddenly we were thousands of miles out in space, looking down at the Earth spinning underneath us.
1: Joe, that was an atomic explosion. A tremendous one.
0: Yeah, I read the Russians were planning to set off another big one.
1: I guess that about decides it, Joe. Right up to the end, I was hoping that mild corrective measures would be enough. I like you humans. You're full of laughter and vitality. And you can be kind and generous. But you're also full of cruelty and hate. You're a puzzling race, Joe. And our scientists will study these records for a long time.
0: Only we'll all be dead, huh?
1: No, not quite all of you. I leave a few of you to rebuild. And hope they'll do a better job next time.
0: He pushed a switch. And down below us in 10,000 different spots, the earth blew up. 10,000 cities and towns vanished. 10,000 times 10,000 people were gone as if they'd never existed. And that was when it happened. Last night. When you and you and you died. I had to tell you all this so you'd understand how you died. When it was over, Tony told me he'd put me back on Earth anywhere I wanted. And that's when the idea hit me. I asked him to put me down at the exact spot that he'd pick me up. He pushed a button, and we were back there hovering over that little California valley. And then I asked Tony to satisfy my curiosity to show me how his time travel gadget worked. In fact, I asked him just for a second to take me back to the very instant at 4 o'clock the day before when I'd first seen his ship. He agreed. He turned a dial. And all of a sudden, time turned backwards. It was the day before, and none of it had happened. You were all alive. The world was just as it had been. Everything was the same. Except one thing. The first time I had been outside the ship, and now I was inside. Everything else was exactly the same, including that 12 sticks of dynamite with the fuse sputtering. And now, the dynamite was going to go off because I wasn't outside to stamp out the fuse. And as we hovered there, it did. That explosion had ripped Tony's spaceship open, blew me out through a rip in the wall, and as I lay dazed on the ground, I saw the Thonian spaceship go spinning wildly around up into the sky and out into space, and I knew Tony must be dead. because his ship was a wreck. He'd have no air. So I'd fix things. The world was okay. We were all still alive. I'd tricked Tony. He hadn't known about the dynamite. All right. There you have it. The whole story. How you died last night and why you're still alive now. I had a broken ankle and a lot of bruises, but I rode Nellie back to town and told my story. And they laughed at me. I suppose you're laughing at me now, thinking I've made all this up just to entertain you. But you're wrong. You are wrong, because out there in the stars is a race that doesn't think that we can be trusted. In 15 years, they'll wonder why Tony doesn't come back. They'll send someone else to find out. Just 15 years. Before then, we have got to prove they can trust us after all. We've got to act like human beings. We've got to live up to the best that's in us, not the worst. And we've only got 15 years. I only hope we can do it in time.
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16: And now, with Murder in G-Flat and the transcribed performance of Mr. Jack Benny, Autolite hopes once again to keep you in suspense.
19: Lieutenant, in here, sir, in the rec hall.
20: What's he doing in the rec hall?
19: Well, he thought he'd tune the piano while I was waiting, Lieutenant.
20: Sunday night. Why couldn't you guys pick a better night than Sunday night? My one day off, and I have to come down.
21: Sorry, we had to call you, Joe.
20: This is the guy, huh?
21: Yeah. Hey, you.
22: That's it. C flat. If I had my wrench.
21: This is the lieutenant.
22: Oh, I'm sorry, Lieutenant.
20: Same.
22: My name is Remington. Hercules Remington.
21: That's it, Joe. We checked.
20: Huh.
22: Pardon me, Lieutenant, but my wife, Martha, is going to be awfully worried. You see, I haven't seen her since this morning. They told
20: me... You haven't seen your wife since this morning?
22: No, and I thought that if I could phone her and at least tell her where I am...
20: Where'd you pick him up?
21: Coney Island, Joe. He called us from there.
22: Yes, and I should have called my wife, too. Look, Lieutenant, I don't want to seem persistent about this.
21: You'll have plenty of time later to call your wife. Now, give the lieutenant the story in detail, just like you told it to me on the way down here to the station.
20: What kind of work do you do, Remington?
22: Well, I'm a piano tuner, Lieutenant. Yours is out of tune. C-flat, Lieutenant. See, if I could get my bag, I'd tune.
20: Look, Remington, I haven't got all night. Now, either get on with your story or I'll have...
22: All right, Lieutenant. But I really would like to call my wife first.
21: Start your story.
22: All right. But if there's any explaining to be done to my wife, you guys will have to do it.
20: We'll be happy to. Now, go ahead.
22: Yes, sir. Well, Lieutenant, this whole mess started yesterday morning, Saturday. I got up, had breakfast with my wife, Martha, and my Uncle Herman. He's my black sheep uncle of the family. He's a carnival man, came to work at the World's Fair here, and has been living with us ever since. I think he ought to pay at least one-third of the rent, but Martha, well, she feels sorry for him. Anyway, I left the house around 10 o'clock on my way to the Lippin Ridge School of Music. I usually tune their pianos on the first Saturday of the month, you see, because there aren't any classes there on that Saturday. I catch the BMT at 57th and get off at Union Square. Well, yesterday morning, I got on the subway, just like I always do. I carry a little ordinary brown bag with all my tools in it and usually lay it right next to me under the seat. I was just sitting there, thinking hard, wondering how I was going to meet the bills at the end of the month, when a man sat down next to me. He shoved something under the seat and just sat there staring ahead. B-flat, D-flat, B-flat, B-flat, B-flat, B-flat.
23: I beg your pardon.
22: Oh, I'm sorry. I guess I got carried away for a moment. Four stops later, the man got up, reached under the seat, pulled out a little brown bag, and started for the door. I remember noticing he was bald-headed and wearing big black horn-rimmed glasses. For a minute, I thought he'd stolen my bag of tools, but I reached my hand under the seat and found my bag was still there. I remember sort of chuckling to myself, thinking of the coincidence that he'd been carrying the same type of bag. Well, anyway, I got off at Union Square and walked up to the Lippenridge School of Music on 14th. There are four floors there, you know, a piano on each floor, and I usually start at the top and work my way down. Well, since the school doesn't have any classes on Saturday, the place was deserted. That one's sour. Yeah, D flat. I'll soon have that in shape.

0: then it hit me. The little bald-headed man on the subway. The man who sat down next to me. This bag belonged to him. He picked up mine by mistake. There was no name on the bag, no identification of any kind. I started counting one of the bundles. Each bundle contained $1,000 in $10 bills, and there were 25 bundles. I had just come heir to $25,000. When I got home, Martha was washing some clothes out on the back porch, and Uncle Herman was rolling pennies for his pitch penny concession. I called both of them into the living room, pulled all the shades down, closed and locked all the doors, and set the bag on the table.
1: Hercules, what are you doing back home so soon?
2: What kind of nonsense is this, nephew?
0: Martha, Uncle Herman.
2: You look awful pale.
0: I guess I do.
1: Hercules, what's the matter with you?
0: Listen to me, both of you. I'm rich.
1: Oh, for heaven's sakes, Hercules, act your age.
0: I'm not lying to you.
2: Look, I gotta get
1: you
2: out.
1: You must be sick.
0: Look, will both of you be quiet for just a minute?
3: Sounds like he's drunk.
1: Are you sick, Hercules?
0: Look, I'm not sick and I'm not drunk. I've got it right here.
2: You've got what?
0: Look.
2: Wow.
1: Hercules.
0: Now do you believe me? Now do you believe I'm not sick or drunk? Look at it. $25,000.
2: $25,000? That's a lot of money.
1: Hercules. Hercules, where'd you get all this money?
0: I found it.
2: Found it?
1: Found it?
0: Yes.
1: Listen to me, Hercules Remington. Don't you lie to me. Where'd you get all that money?
0: I told you, Martha. I found it.
1: I haven't lived with you for 10 years for nothing. I know when you're lying to me. Now tell me, where'd you get all this money?
0: Okay, if I tell you the truth, I know you won't believe
1: me. Well, tell me anyway.
0: Well, all right. Look, this morning I got on the subway, just like I always do. And some little bald-headed man with black horn-rimmed glasses sat down next to me. When he got up to get off the subway, I noticed he was carrying a brown bag, just like mine. At first I thought it was mine. But mine was still under the seat. Anyway, when I got to the music school, I opened my bag and all this money was in it. Mm.
2: Sounds fantastic.
1: Hercules.
0: But it's the truth. The little man picked up my bag by mistake. I searched this one for some identification, but there isn't any.
1: Then you mean the little bald-headed man has your bag with the tools in it?
0: I guess he does.
1: It seems odd that anyone would be carrying this much money around in a little brown bag.
0: Odd or not, the fact still remains that I didn't steal it.
1: Well, I guess there isn't any way that you could get a hold of this man, so we'll just have to turn the money over to the police.
0: The police?
1: Yes, I said the police.
0: But why?
1: Why? Good heavens, Hercules, you don't expect to keep this money.
0: Why not?
1: Which isn't ours.
0: Why? Why isn't it ours? I found it. I didn't steal it, Martha.
1: Hercules!
0: Martha, don't you see? Maybe this is fate. Maybe we were meant to have this money. Maybe if
1: you're crazy. You're out of your head. You're talking like a madman, and I won't have it.
0: But, Martha...
1: You didn't come by this money, honestly. It isn't legally yours.
2: Now, wait a minute, Martha. Maybe Hercules is
1: Now, you stay out of this, Uncle Herman. Hercules, you're going to take this money to the police.
0: No. No, I'm not. I'm not going to take this to the police or anyone else. Do you understand me? I'm not going to take this money to the police.
1: Hercules, I don't understand you at all. But mark my words, you'll pay for this.
0: Well,
2: don't pay no attention to her, nephew.
0: But why does she have to be that way? Why can't she understand me just this once? Why can't she see my side of it? See, I didn't steal this money.
2: No, you didn't, nephew.
0: Then I'm going to keep it.
2: Sure you are, nephew. Sure you are. You're going to keep it.
0: You bet I am. The next morning, that was this morning, Sunday, Martha wouldn't speak to me at all. Her eyes were all red and puffed up. I could see that she'd been crying. Uncle Herman wasn't doing much talking either. Martha just kept sniffling as she puttered around the stove. Martha, my peach isn't peeled.
1: Peel it yourself.
0: But I...
2: Here.

0: I'll peel it for you, nephew.
1: Thanks, Uncle Herman. Martha, please, won't
2: you
1: try... Don't
2: you talk to me.
0: Now, don't be too hard on him, Martha. After all, a man's got a right...
2: I told you once, Uncle Herman, you stay out of this. It's none of your business.
0: Sorry. She's plenty mad. Well, ain't you going to answer the phone?
1: Hello?
3: Mr. Remington?
1: Yes?
3: Hercules Remington?
1: Yes, who is this, please?
3: I want to return your bag of piano tools to you, Mr. Remington.
1: I believe
3: there was a slight mix-up. I believe in my haste I picked up your bag instead.
1: But how did you find me? I mean...
3: Oh, it was quite simple. There's only one piano tuner with the initials HR in New York City.
1: Well, what do you know?
3: You do want your piano tools back, don't you, Mr. Remington?
1: Listen to me.
3: I don't think you'd like the idea of not being able to tune any more pianos.
1: What?
3: And I'd like to have my bag returned.
1: Of course.
3: As soon as possible.
1: Yes.
3: Tonight.
1: Tonight?
3: At 9:30 tonight. Meet me at Madison Square Garden.
1: Madison Square Garden?
3: At 9:30, at the 49th Street entrance. The door on the far end will be left slightly open. And please be prompt, Mr. Remington, with my brown bag. You see, it will displease my business partner considerably if he finds I've lost the bag.
1: All right. The 49th Street entrance, the door on the far end.
0: Hercules, what's wrong? Well, you're as white as a ghost.
1: I am?
0: You sure are?
1: I guess I should be. That was the little bald-headed man with horn-rimmed glasses, Uncle Herman. I've just lost $25,000. Uncle Herman went in the living room to read the Sunday paper. I went in the bedroom to tell Martha about the phone call. But she wasn't there. In fact, she wasn't anywhere in the house. She was gone, and I figured that she'd probably gone over to her sister's house. I was so nervous the rest of the afternoon, I couldn't eat a thing. I left the house for Madison Square Garden about 9 o'clock. From riches to rags in about 24 hours. And I was back riding the subway. I walked up 8th Avenue to the garden. I turned and walked up 49th Street to the entrance and stopped. Sure enough, one of the doors on the far end was open a little, just as the little man had told me it would be. I slipped in through the open door. It was pitch black. I couldn't see a thing. Hello? Hello? Anybody here? Hello? Is there anyone here? What the... I stumbled over something and almost fell. I struck a match and looked down at a body. The body of the little man in horn-rimmed glasses. His head was all covered with blood. I started to blow out the match, and then something caught my eye. Lying next to his body was my brown bag with the initials HR. And next to the bag, covered with blood, was my tuning hammer.

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0: And now Autolite brings back to our Hollywood soundstage Mr. Jack Benny in Elliot Lewis's production of Murder in G-Flat. A tale well calculated to keep you in suspense.
3: Please, Lieutenant, may I call my wife? I want
4: to... Finish your story first, Mr. Remington. You can call her after that.
3: Oh, all right.
4: Now, you were standing over the body of this man in Madison Square Garden. You found your tuning hammer next to the body.
3: Yes, my tuning hammer. Let me tell you, Lieutenant, I was scared. Plenty scared. There I was standing over a dead man in Madison Square Garden. And clutched in my hand was his brown bag containing $25,000. Who would kill him? But I couldn't stop to think about that now. I had to get out of there and fast and take my bag and hammer lying on the floor with me. I started to reach for my bag when a sound, G-flat. Someone had opened up a knife. Whoever was coming toward me, I blew out the match and waited. Who was in that corridor with me? Was it the business partner of the little man? I started to move backwards, and then a big black figure loomed up at me. With all my strength, I brought the brown bag swinging up from the floor. I ran until I thought my legs were gone. My mind was all fogged up now. Couldn't think straight. Who was the guy who just tried to kill me? One thing I knew for sure, I had to get rid of this money until I could think things out. But where? Where could I get rid of it? I neared the corner of 59th and 8th Avenue and then saw it. A bus terminal. Why not? A public locker in the bus station. I opened the door and walked in.
5: Philadelphia, leaving in 10 minutes.
6: Yes, ma'am, in about 20 minutes.
3: Excuse me, mister. I'd like to have a key for a locker.
6: Just a second.
3: G sharp.
6: What'd you say?
3: Oh, nothing.
6: What do you know? I haven't got an empty one right now. Have to wait a little while.
3: You mean out of all of these hundreds of lockers, you haven't got one empty?
6: Well, I'm sorry, mister, but you can see for yourself. A lot of servicemen in town over the weekend.
3: Well, how long will it be?
6: 10, 15 minutes. Maybe a couple hours.
3: Okay, I'll wait. I'll sit over there. I bought a paper at the newsstand and sat down on one of the benches. I didn't even know what I was reading. I just kept... And then I saw it. On page 2. A complete account of a robbery that had occurred on Friday night at one of the downtown post offices. 2 bandits had escaped with $25,000 in $10 bills. This was it. It must have been. But would the police believe a story like that? Of course they wouldn't. I had the money, and it was my tuning hammer there, lying next to the body in the garden. I got out of that bus terminal in a hurry and walked up 8th Avenue. Where could I go? The only place I could think of was Coney Island. Coney Island and Uncle Herman and his pitchpenny concession. It was late, and the island amusement park was almost deserted. It was cold and close to 11. Uncle Herman was leaning against the side of his concession as I walked up.
7: Why, nephew? What are you doing out this way?
3: Uncle Herman, quick, let's go in back.
7: All right. There ain't no customers anyway. Yeah. Now, what happened, Hercules? Did you give the money back to the man?
3: I went to meet him at the garden, just like he told me. But when I got there and I found him, he was dead.
7: Dead?
3: He'd been beat over the head with my tuning hammer.
7: Why, Hercules.
3: I was just about to grab my hammer and bag and get out of there when someone made a lunge at me in the dark. But I got away. I went to a bus terminal to put the money in a locker. I had to wait. And then I read that the money is stolen post office money.
7: Oh, you got yourself in a mess, nephew.
3: I'm frantic. I don't know what to do. That's why I came here.
7: Well, I'm glad you did, nephew. Glad you did.
3: But what am I going
7: to
3: do?
7: Well, best thing would be to go back and get that hammer and bag. Leave the money here. I'll hide it for you.
3: But maybe I ought to go to the police.
7: You can't go to the police with that story. They'd never believe you, Hercules.
3: I know,
7: Bring your bag and come with me, nephew. I got a hiding place for that money that no one will ever find.
3: Uncle Herman locked his place up, and then he led me over to the funhouse. It was closed now, and the place was all dark. But Uncle Herman had a key. He led me up some stairs to a high ramp that people climb on, you know, to slide down the big chute. He stopped at one of them.
7: Here, nephew. Right under this top chute, we'll just pry one of the boards loose a little and slip the bag with the money underneath. No one in the world will ever look for it. There we are. Now, give me the bag, nephew.
3: Here you are, Uncle Herman. Are you sure that no one will find it here?
7: Absolutely, nephew. You and I are the only ones who know where it is.
3: Well,
7: there's nothing to be afraid of. Now, hand me the bag.
3: Here you are.
7: That's it. Now, let's just check to make sure that...
3: What's the matter, Uncle Herman?
7: Where's the money, nephew?
3: The money? What are you talking about? It's in the...
7: Is this what you call money? Or this bag's got nothing in it but bundles of torn newspaper?
3: I don't understand.
7: Hercules, dear nephew, what did you do with the money?
3: I don't know. It was in there. You saw it yourself when I brought it
7: home. This a scheme of yours, Hercules?
3: Scheme?
7: Trying to cheat on your dear old uncle, aren't you, Hercules?
3: Uncle Herman, what are you talking about?
7: Where's the money, Hercules?
3: G-flat. That knife. G-flat.
7: This ain't no time to play games with your Uncle Herman, Hercules.
3: Uncle Herman, where were you tonight?
7: What's that, Hercules?
3: G-flat. Your knife. It's G-flat.
7: Looks like this thing has got you going, Hercules.
3: It was you in the garden, wasn't it, Uncle Herman? You killed him.
7: Let's not waste any more time, nephew. Now tell me where that money is.
3: I don't know.
7: Stop lying to your dear uncle, Hercules.
3: I'm not lying.
7: I usually use this knife to scale fish. The smell of fish is stronger than the smell of blood.
3: But I tell you, I don't know where that money is.
7: You're lying to me. You came down here just to throw me off, didn't you? Make me think you lost the money.
3: Uncle Herman, stay away from me.
7: All right, Hercules. So you won't tell your dear uncle.
3: He rushed at me with the knife. I stepped back, tripped over the board he had pried loose, and fell down. But Uncle Herman... He went hurtling over me, head over heels down the long slide. And I got back down at the bottom of the slide chute. He was dead.
8: The uncle had his neck broken, Lieutenant.
4: Yeah. What about the money?
8: Well, Mr. Remington's wife turned it over to the authorities this morning about 11 o'clock. She said the money wasn't his and she didn't want him carrying it around.
4: Well, I guess that'll be all, Mr. Remington. You can go now.
3: But isn't it dangerous? I mean, the partner is still...
8: We picked up his business partner a few hours after the robbery.
3: Oh.
4: But just in case you happen to come across another $25,000 that doesn't belong to you, promise me that you'll get in touch with the authorities, will you, Mr. Remington?
3: Oh, I've learned my lesson, Lieutenant. Believe you me, I have.
4: Yeah, good.
3: Oh, for heaven's sakes, I almost forgot. I gotta call my wife. She's probably frantic by now.
4: There's a payphone right outside in the corridor.
3: Payphone?
4: Yeah, right around the corner. You can't miss it.
3: Hmm. Well, she's waited this long. I think I'll just tell her when I get home.

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0: Next week on Suspense, our stars will be Lucille Ball and Desi Arnaz in Early to Death. 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
1: Suspense is produced and directed by Elliot Lewis, with music composed by Lucian Morawek and conducted by Lud Bluskin. Murder in G-Flat was written for Suspense by Richard George Petticini. Portions of this program were transcribed. In tonight's cast, Joseph Kearns was heard as Uncle Herman, Bea Benaderet as Martha, and Larry Thor as the lieutenant. Others in the cast were Clayton Post, Jack Crucian, and Paul Fries. Jack Benny may be heard each Sunday on CBS on his own radio program, The Jack Benny Show.
0: And remember, next week on Suspense, Lucille Ball and Desi Arnaz in a story about a mysterious airplane crash in the mountains of Mexico. A tale we call Early to Death.
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1: Tonight, Autolite salutes the men and women leaders in boys clubs all over America. 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

0: Autolite and its 98,000 dealers bring you Mr. Jeff Alexander. I'm sorry, Mr. Jeff Chandler, in tonight's presentation of...
1: Suspense. Tonight, with song and story, Autolite tells a classic tale of love and death. My True Love's Hair. Our star, Mr. Jeff Chandler.
0: Well, Mr. McSorley, doing a crossword puzzle?
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1: And now, Autolite presents My True Love's Hair, starring Mr. Jeff Chandler, hoping once again to keep you in suspense.

0: What do you want here?
1: Are you Mr. Genoett?
0: I am.
1: I am John Harvison of the ship Sumatra Belle.
0: You are a sailor, and idleness has festered in you. Oh, you've wandered to our island. You saw the girl outside my house.
1: No, not for...
0: I watched how you looked at her, looked at Rachel.
1: It is not why I came to you, Mr. Genoett.
0: Then for what?
1: Mr. Darren asked that when I was on Suva, I call upon you and Mrs. Genoett.
0: Come in, then. Mrs. Genoett.
2: Yes? What is it?
0: Come in here, Mrs. Genoett. There is a man who has word of Mr. Darren in Philadelphia. This is John Harvison of the ship Sumatra Belle.
1: Mrs. Genoett.
2: And you have brought us word of Mr. Darren?
1: Yes.
2: Please sit down, Mr. Harvison.
1: Thank you.
2: Mr. Genoett?
0: Yes?
2: Call Rachel. Say to her to bring tea.
3: Rachel! Rachel!
2: And Mr. Darren is well, Mr. Harvison?
1: Quite well. And his wife and child, too. He told me to tell you this. And to tell you he is troubled.
2: Oh?
1: He's not had word of you or Mr. Genoett in a year now. Not a letter, not a...
2: Mr. Genoett's position on Suva in the Office of Administration, it leaves him little time.
1: But...
2: It leaves him little time. And for me also. Little time to indulge the past and memories and lost friendships. On Suva, we live for the present, Mr. Harbison. The past flows away on our seas. We... How long will you be on Suva?
1: 3 days. We take cargo here and then...
2: You were saying, Mr. Harvison?
1: 3 days. Then I will be gone.
2: Do that, Mr. Harvison. For if you do not...
1: What? What if I do not?
2: You may serve the tea, Rachel.
1: Thank you.
2: Thank you, Rachel.
1: What if I do not go from here, Mrs. Genoett? Your tone was strange, Mrs. Genoett. What was...
2: Come here, Rachel. Lean to me, Rachel. This is Rachel. This her hair. This her face. These her lips. This her throat. And you have looked on them. And they are of evil. And of death. Mr. Harvison, your tea grows cold.
1: She stood like a child. Rachel stood and let thin and pale fingers of Mrs. Genoett trail across the pureness of her face. Let Mrs. Genoett take the scarlet blossom from her hair and crush it against her mouth. And Rachel tasted of it and all the while looked at me and then left us.

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I made farewell to Mr. and Mrs. Genoett. Back to the Sumatra Belle, then, to perform the duties of midshipman in officers' training for the merchant fleet. The paperwork that at the end of voyage would give me first mate's rating. And from the island, a soft wind laden with jasmine and wild palm. And on the seas of Fiji, it was night. Night that lay in hollows and great cups of coral reef, and spilled now into the seas, against the ship and against the island. And I must find her. I must go to her.

0: Mars curve of wild palm against copper sky. Where was lagoon deep and stilled in crystal lava of volcano?
1: He would come. I knew.
0: In this place of the island was Rachel.
1: Close. Bring thee close to me, John Harvison. So, close to me and sit with me. And watch thee how to set petals to sail upon a lagoon. See?
0: Rachel.
1: And watch thee the small flames of moon. How they kindle the still waters. See?
0: Yes.
1: And on my hair.
0: Black.
1: The fingers of thee are gentle, John Harvison.
0: Rachel.
1: Yes?
0: Were you always called so? Always Rachel?
1: No.
0: Tell me your island name.
1: I have forgotten. When I was a child, they took me to a school. There I lived. There I was called Rachel.
0: And this manner of speech, you learned it at the school?
1: I would speak to thee in what manner you wish. Thee would wish island words?
0: Yes.
1: And an island name for me?
0: Yes, that none have called you, not at the school, not the Jesuits, no one.
1: That only thee will call me? That only the lips of thee?
0: Yes.
1: Come with me into the lagoon, and we will swim deep where the coral shell lies, and we will listen, and there will be a name for thee to call me.
0: Yes.
1: Come then.
0: Yes. Wait. Who's there?
2: Gently, Mr. Harvison, or you'll set the birds to cawing.
3: Caw! Caw! Caw!
2: See, Mr. Harvison, you went and done it.
0: What are you doing here?
2: Now, Mr. Harvison, it's not aboard ship we are. Here I am more man than you.
0: What are you doing here?
2: Tell him, girl. Tell the midshipman, Mr. Harvison, what Red does here. Tell him.
1: After they left the Jesuits, at the island store, he drank there. And he saw me, and...
0: And what, Rachel?
1: And I spoke to him of the lagoon, and that I would come here.
0: What?
1: He spoke more softly then, and he said he wished to see things of the island, and I did not know what...
2: You lie. So sweet you lie. Come, let you and me take the swim I overheard you promise Mr. Harvison.
0: Let go of her.
2: Aye, Mr. Harvison. I do your bidding. I let go of Rachel.
0: Now get out of here.
2: And now you've overstepped yourself, Mr. Harvison.
0: Get out!
2: More man than you, Mr. Harvison. More!
0: Out! I'll kill you!
2: Up, Mr. Harvison! Let us show Rachel what puny stuff you are! Up! Kill me, Mr. Harvison!

0: We have killed.
1: Yes.
0: For me.
1: Yes.
0: Love me. We cannot go back to ship now.
1: No.
0: And on the island, no place to hide.
1: No.
0: Come, John Harrison. I know of a place where they will not take thee from me. Come thee.
1: And the place was of coral. A splinter of coral flung into a sea of the New Hebrides, westerly of Suva. And when the proa Rachel had stolen from a Suva fisherman touched it, the canoe was ripped open. And we left it there on the beach, then threw ourselves beside it and slept deeply. And when sun was on our faces, rose and walked to the grass of the island, to the cluster of huts where natives held out their hands to us and gave us island fruit, where Rachel danced for them, and where days vanished, became another grain of white coral sand, and night was laid gently at our sides by trade winds, and Rachel danced for me. Old men brought her pearls they had scraped from the sea and went away, left us alone. Island of wild-scented sleep, of winds.
0: John? John, wake.
1: Hmm?
0: Wake, John, they must flee.
1: What?
0: The packet comes. On it will be island police.
1: Oh, what are you talking about?
0: The packet that trades with the islands. It is not the time for it to be here. They come for thee.
1: Well, how do you know? Maybe it's another ship, not...
0: The packet, Island King. I saw it. I was on the beach.
1: What were you doing on the beach?
0: When they have gone, I will tell thee. Run from here. A typhoon comes. They cannot stay long. Run from here, John Harrison.
1: Where will I go?
0: The boy who waits outside the hut, he will take thee to a place in the island, in jungle of island. Go with him.
1: Rachel.
0: Not now. Run.
1: When I come back, when they've gone, you'll be here.
0: Run.
1: You'll be here.
0: I will wait for thee. Run, John Harrison.

0: Old man! Old man, open to me!
1: Come in, you! You want?
0: Rachel, where is she? Where is she?
1: Typhoon come. Packet go. Quick, very quick.
0: I know, I saw it sail. Where's Rachel?
1: Typhoon come. Rachel go. Quick, very quick.
0: Lie.
1: Yes, I not lie. Rachel, packet. Quick, they go with typhoon. Quick, very quick. Yes, John Harrison.
0: Rachel! Rachel!

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0: 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A tale well calculated to keep you in suspense.

0: How long has it been, Mr. Harbison?
1: 3 months, I think.
0: The police look for you, but you must know that, the thing you've done.
1: Mrs. Chenoweth.
0: They found a man that next morning, a sailor. He had lain in the sea and been scrubbed against the coral. They thought at first he'd gotten drunk, but then you were gone, and the girl, Rachel, and they knew what had happened. And then the storm came, and they weren't able to...
1: Where is she?
0: Sometimes they come here, the police, and they ask if you have wandered past here again.
1: Where is she?
0: Aren't you afraid?
1: Where is your husband? I'll ask him of Rachel.
0: Mr. Genowitz is inside, in the house, and you'll see him. But listen to me first. I need to know. Aren't you afraid? Surely they will kill you if they find you. Aren't you afraid?
1: No.
0: The love of the girl.
1: Yes.
0: And the thought of dying.
1: Nothing.
0: A hunger.
1: Yes.
0: A need.
1: Yes.
0: And there is nothing you would not do.
1: See her again, nothing. I killed for her and would again.
0: Who is more evil, you or him?
1: What are you talking about?
0: Come. In the house. There.
2: Hey.
0: Can you get up, Mr. Genowitz?
2: Whiskey. Whiskey.
0: I'll get it. Drink, Mr. Genowitz.
1: What happened to him?
0: He was destroyed. He did not have the youth to search the islands for Rachel. So he sat here and became destroyed.
1: And you helped him to become...
0: Every way I can. I want him to die. To have sinned in his heart as he has, or however he has sinned. He needs to die to be clean again. As you need to die. As you will die. Drink, Mr. Genowitz?
1: Nor would she say the name of Rachel to me again, nor even talk to me again, and leave Suva again because she was not there. And a word that drifted down about a fight that had been with loading hooks, and a man had been killed because of a black-haired girl named Rachel. An island in the Santa Cruzes. But she was not there. Just the grave of a man, a month-old grave on the high strand, and a native boy.
3: Oh, one big fella fight, my word.
1: Tell me about it.
3: My word.
1: Over a girl.
3: Two men, they stand here, I think so. And fight, my word, with hooks. One catch other.
1: The girl's name was Rachel.
3: The girl, my word.
1: Black hair and long. She wore a flower.
3: My word. Mister.
1: What?
3: What for? You won with girl, huh?
1: Where did she go?
3: Long gone.
1: Where?
3: In boat. To Maleta, I think maybe she say. I think so, maybe. To Maleta.
1: You remember the one I mean. Her name was...
4: Rachel. You said so. And you said she was a beauty.
1: Yes.
4: Well, it don't last. Not in the islands. Oh,
1: please.
4: Well, I remember all right. On account of her name, that's all. On account of nothing else. Listen, you forget her.
1: Just tell me.
4: It's a good time to forget her. Right this minute, now.
1: She's dead.
4: No, I didn't say that. When a ship comes in, some of the sailors get to come ashore and some don't. I send out to them papaya, rice wine, shell combs. I send island girls or whoever's about, and I send them out with baskets. They get to keep a commission.
1: Did she tell you why she's running away?
4: Is she?
1: Yes, she's running away from me, didn't I tell you?
4: No. She didn't either.
1: Please.
4: You're crazy. I don't know where she went. North, I guess. There was a ship going that way, and when it went, she wasn't here. That's all I can tell you.
1: I couldn't do it. finger of my right hand and finger of my left. Hold them out in front of me. Make them meet.
5: You know what I'm going to do with you.
1: What?
5: I'm going to take you home and meet my mother. That's what. Oh, such a charmer you are, John. You want to?
1: Want to what?
5: To meet my mother. Buy a bottle of gin to make an impression.
1: Who are you?
5: Oh, dearie, John, dearie.
1: Who are you?
5: Mary. I'm still Mary, dearie.
1: Get away from me. Get away from me.
5: Oh, now, dearie.
1: I said get away!
6: Didn't pay any attention to her, Mr. Harvest.
1: Huh?
5: Well, then hardly stand.
6: All right, that's enough out of you. I say that's enough. It's like I said, Mr. Harvest.
1: I don't know you.
6: Well, that's a shame, laddie, because I know all about you. I followed you all over the southern seas, I have. Hebrides and the Santa Cruzes and... policeman, laddie, for a killing you did.
1: The prison at Suva was this. Two cells in a hollowed-out hill. Two cells for the scum of the islands. For the island scum from the coral reef to the marshals, thieves and drunkards, derelicts and those who have murdered. Men in one, women in the other. Iron bars between them. What had been scraped from the end of the world and dumped like garbage.
7: My name's Ernie B, Miss Mate. I knifed a girl down in Noumea. Killed her man to get her, and then she wouldn't come to me. Fat she was, but I like some fat. What did you do?
1: I killed a man.
7: Oh, that's an easy thing to do, ain't it, mate? I thought at first it would take some doing, but easy, ain't it?
1: I hardly remember.
7: Oh, you're a joshing one, mate. What you done and what I done, the largest thing a man can do. You think so?
8: John Hardison?
7: See him against the bars there.
8: John Hardison?
7: Lady calling you, mate. Oh.
8: Hello, John Harrison.
1: Rachel.
8: The look of me. Old.
1: Why did you run from me, Rachel?
8: I do not know.
1: I looked for you all over.
8: I know. I heard. Once in Vanikoro, you passed me in the street. I saw you.
1: Why didn't you stop me?
8: I could not.
1: Why?
8: I could not.
1: Didn't love me?
8: I loved thee. Which is why I fled from thee.
1: I killed for you.
8: I loved thee most then.
1: And others have killed for you.
8: Once they did. No more. Look at me.
1: Beautiful.
8: No.
1: Purest eyes.
8: No.
1: Your hands. Give me your hands, Rachel. Daintiest hands.
8: Old.
1: The hair.
8: Touch it. Do you like it, John?
1: Black. Rachel?
8: Yes?
1: Come closer.
8: Yes. John.
1: Your hair, Rachel. The death of me. And the death of you.
8: They love me. Do not.
9: Blimey! He's strangling her with her hair.
10: Ah, shut up!

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0: Next week, the true story of the plan to assassinate Thomas Dewey. The report is called Dutch Schultz. Our star, Mr. Broderick Crawford. That's next week on Suspense. Suspense is produced and directed by Elliot Lewis, with music composed by Lucian Morwick and conducted by Lud Gluskin. My True Love's Hair was written by Morton Fine and David Friedkin. In tonight's story, Lillian Baya was heard as Rachel. Featured in the cast were Barry Harford, Paula Winslow, Martha Wentworth, Joseph Kearns, Clayton Post, Jack Crucian, and Ben Wright. Our singer was Ernest Newton.
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0: Suspense is compounded of mystery and intrigue and dangerous adventure. 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Completely vanish. 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
1: For Suspense, tonight CBS presents The Bride Vanishes by John Dixon Carr.

0: Italy in springtime. Italy as we used to know it before the jackal struck. And the island of Capri, 20 miles out across the Bay of Naples. Blue water adazzle under the sun. Behind you the bone-white beaches and Vesuvius dull purple in a heat haze. Ahead, as the little steamer from Naples chugs out across the bay, rises Capri. Olive trees and white roads and vineyards above the cliffs. Could young Americans find a better place to spend their honeymoon? While the guitars sing and the warm winds blow and the little steamer carries them.
1: Well, Mrs. Courtney?
2: Well, Mr. Courtney?
1: I can't keep it up, Lucy. I'm going to break down and ask if you're happy.
2: Oh, I'll break down, too. I want to walk up to everybody I meet and say, "We," just like that.
1: What I want to do is turn somersaults myself, all along this deck here.
2: I want to say, "I've been married to Tom Courtney for practically 2 weeks, and now we're going to have a villa at Capri for a month. Oh, Tom, I ought to be the happiest woman in the world. Only..."
1: You shivered. What's wrong?
2: Well, ever since we got aboard this ship, people have been staring at me.
1: I can't blame them for that, dear.
2: No, no, I...

0: going to pop out?
1: Be careful. He's standing over by the rail now.
0: Oh.
1: He lives at Capri.
0: I like to see him wearing that white 10-gallon hat in Italy.
1: The Ford Ranger made money in oil wells. He was a real old-fashioned cowpuncher. And he's proud of it. Good fellow, too.
0: He's too polite to say anything, but he keeps looking around at me, just the same as the rest of them do.
1: Well?
0: Well, Tom, they look scared.
1: You know, Lucy, this isn't the time to start imagining things.
0: I know. Well, maybe I'm just so happy I'm afraid it can't last.
1: Oh, don't say that.
0: But wouldn't it be pretty awful if something did happen and we weren't together any longer?
1: Wait a minute. Hasn't this ship stopped?
0: Yes. Well, it is Capri ahead of us, isn't it?
1: It can't be anything else. But it seems a funny place to stop. No sign of a harbor. Only rocks and little gray cliffs. Oh, Mr. Granger. Mr. Granger.
2: Yes, young fella?
1: Do you happen to know why we're stopping here?
2: Well, yes, that's an easy one, son. We're stopping so that you and your good lady and anybody else who's curious can get a look at the Blue Grotto. Oh.
0: The Blue Grotto, of course.
2: Now, just shave your eyes with your hand, ma'am. You see that tiny little arch under the cliff?
0: Yes.
2: And all the little white rowboats are coming out towards us?
0: Yes.
2: Now, when the first boat comes alongside, you climb down that iron ladder and get in. The boatman will row you out and through the arch into the grotto. It's a great big dark cavern. The water in there looks as though it's lit up underneath with blue fire.
1: Like to go out and see it, Lucy?
0: Oh, I'd love to.
2: But let me give you a little tip, though. The current's pretty fast out there. You'll go shooting under that arch like 60.
0: Are we likely to upset?
2: Oh, no, but the arch isn't as high as your head. When you see it coming, lie back flat in the boat. That is, unless you want your block now, sure.
1: Well, thanks, Mr. Granger. We'll remember. Come along, Lucy. Easy on the ladder, Lucy. Don't look around yet.
0: Oh, I'm all right, darling. And just as good a swimmer as you are.
1: I'm in the boat now. Take one more step. Steady. Yeah. There you are. Now turn around facing the boatman and sit down here beside me.
0: What's the matter with the boatman?
1: Easy, man. Do you want to upset us? Sit down.
3: You come back, yes?
0: Come back? Well, I've never been here before in my life.
1: Push off, man. Start rowing. The other boats are piling up behind you.
3: You come back.
1: Start rowing, can't you? Andare subito. Basta.
0: Tom, he can't take his eyes off us.
1: I wish he'd watch out where he's rowing.
3: You come to live at the Villa Borghese, yes?
0: Tom, how does he know that?
3: He's the lady. She is not dead.
1: Dead? Of course she's not dead. What are you talking about?
3: She never come to Capri before?
1: Never.
3: Then I tell you, she will disappear, just like the other one.
0: Disappear?
3: I'll rest my oars, and I tell you.
0: Tom, aren't we moving rather fast?
1: Yes, that's the entrance to the grotto ahead.
3: Oh. I tell you, there was a lady, so much like you at all, caught at the back, oh, it scared me.
1: Now look, old man, I don't want to teach you your business, but you've got your back to that grotto.
3: Take this lady back where she come from. Do not take her to the Villa Borghese.
1: Down, Lucy. Flat on your back. Down!

0: you.
1: Signore, signore, I am sorry. I almost make you get hurt.
0: You know you nearly got your own head knocked off.
1: Excuse me, Nor. I am used to it. Now, I will row you round the Blue Grotto.
2: I don't think I like it much, Tom.
0: Neither do I.
2: Dark. Except for that blue light under the water. Transparent. You can see the fishes swimming.
0: Just a minute, boatman. This lady who disappeared from the Villa Borghese.
1: 2-3 years ago, she disappeared.
0: You say she looked exactly like my wife?
1: Si, signore. She was going to be married. She was trying on, her wedding dress. Her mother and sisters, they were in the room with her. She walked out on a balcony over the sea. You know what I mean, on a balcony over the sea? Nobody ever hear of her again.
2: You mean she jumped over?

0: Into the sea?
1: Oh, a young girl going to be married. Kill herself? No, no, no, no.
2: And what did happen?
1: Oh, for the backyard, I do not know. But sometimes they say you can meet her ghost in the here. She float just under the water where you can see her and turn over and over. And the wedding veil is still round her face.
0: Tom, let's get out of here.
1: You want to go, yes?
2: Lucy, if this fellow's stringing us along...
0: He's not stringing us along.
2: Then somebody ought to know what this means. If we've inherited a haunted balcony where people disappear like soap bubbles, I say it's too much. Let's get back to our ship and talk to Granger. Yes, boatman, take us back.
3: You too, young woman. See if we start from there for a second.
2: Here, give me a hand, Lucy.
0: Thanks, dear. Oh, didn't anybody else go to the Blue Grotto?
3: Well, ma'am, no. Not after they saw you go.
2: It's all right. We've just heard the story, Mr. Granger.
3: Oh, I ought to have told you about it myself. All the way out here, I've been cussing myself and thinking what an ornery old badger I am for not telling you when I first met you in Naples.
2: The girl did vanish then.
3: By a first-rate miracle, yes. In broad daylight and within 20 feet of her mother and sisters.
2: You don't look like a man who'd believe in miracles, Mr. Granger.
3: Oh, I'm not, son. I'm just telling you what happened.
2: But why is everybody so excited? Somebody must have thrown her off the balcony.
3: Josephine Adams was all alone on a balcony 40 feet up a cliff, smooth as glass. She didn't fall. She wasn't thrown because there was no sound of a splash. And she didn't come back from the balcony because her mother and sisters were in front of the only door. Yet, within 15 seconds, mind you, she just vanished.
2: You believe that?
3: Sure, I believe it, son. Why, it's a fact.
0: Did you know the girl's family?
3: Oh, very well. We've got a real English-speaking colony here. Oh, by the way, in about a half a minute now, I'm going to show you your new home.
0: Oh, can we see it here on the ship?
3: Oh, sure you can, ma'am. It's on the edge of the cliff. Dr. Davis's house is on one side of it, and my shack's on the other. That's why I want to ask you a question.
0: Of course. Ask anything you like.
3: Well, I'm an old stager, ma'am, and not exactly up to the high-toned society around here, but do you trust me?
0: Yes, I think so.
3: Well, then promise me something. Unless you're with somebody you do trust, keep away from that balcony.
2: Do you honestly think there's danger or...
3: I don't know, son. If I did, I wouldn't have to talk this way.
0: Sounds like a dog barking. I thought I heard it before.
2: What is? A big police dog. And led by a very handsome woman, if you ask me.
3: Oh, Lord, here she is again.
2: Who?
3: The Countess. She lives in our colony.
0: She looks like an American. You take your eyes off her, Tom Courtney.
3: She is an American. Married a Count Parcheesi or something like that. Just call her Nellie.
4: My dear Mr. Granger.
3: Hello, Nellie.
4: It's true. Everybody told me so, but I couldn't believe it until I saw her. She does look exactly like poor Josephine Adams. Just as small, just as dainty.
0: Please, is everybody trying to give me the jitters?
3: Nellie, I want you to meet some friends of mine.
4: Oh, you don't need to introduce me. I know who they are. You're the nice young couple who've taken that villa. I'm Nellie LeCave.
0: Oh, yes.
4: This is my dog, Tiberius, named after the wicked Roman emperor. You know who used to live at Capri? I must confess I'm terribly fascinated by wicked things. Aren't you, Mr. Courtney?
2: Lucy, stop digging me in the ribs. I haven't done anything.
0: No, and you're not going to.
4: Tiberius seems to have taken quite a fancy to you, Mrs. Courtney.
0: Oh.
4: I've never known him to go to a stranger before.
0: Well, I only wish I could borrow him. He might be a charm against... Oh, no, I don't know.
4: We'll be at the harbor in a few minutes. Then you must let me drive you up to the villa. You won't be able to get any servants, I'm afraid, because they won't stay there. But you can camp out.
0: Look. There's the villa. We're passing it now.
4: Where?
0: On the cliff, where I'm pointing.
2: Wait a minute. Well, there must be some mistake. That's not the Villa Borghese.
3: It sure is, son.
2: That's a palace like all the other houses there. And I rented it furnished for about $25 a month.
3: Can't you guess why you got it so cheap, son? If you take my advice, you'll turn around and go back to Naples by the next steamer.
4: Harry Granger, don't be an idiot. Let's have some excitement.
0: Tom.
4: beautiful.
2: Too infernally beautiful, if you ask me.
4: There's the balcony.
3: It's all right by daylight, son. Marble and tapestries and whatnot. But at night, when you gotta put out the lights, you start thinking what happened there.

0: The moon over Capri makes a deathly daylight. You could see to read on that balcony, if anyone went out there. Frosted glass doors open out on it from a big room on the ground floor. Two determinedly calm persons and a dog sit looking at each other.
1: Lucy, stop it.
2: Stop what?
1: Stop looking over at that balcony.
2: I'm sorry, darling.
1: Why are we sitting here anyway? There's an outer room that's much more comfortable.
2: It's like having a toothache, a very little toothache.
1: I may be dense, Angel, but I don't follow you.
2: You put your tongue against the tooth to see if it'll hurt. You know it will hurt, but you go on doing it just the same. Well, that's us.
1: Maybe you're right.
2: Oh, Tom, did you ever think we'd have a lovely house like this?
1: The house is all right, yes. Then they have to go and spoil everything. Our honeymoon. With this blasted Tommy rod.
2: Wait,
1: about...
2: Tom, you're as jittery now as I was this afternoon. Oh, even Tiberius is jittery.
1: Yes, I guess I am. Easy, boy. Easy, easy.
2: Well, there's whiskey on the table. They call it Viki here. Mix yourself a drink.
1: In a minute. Not just now. Lucy, there's nothing wrong with that balcony. Suppose you walked out there this minute.
2: I've had a horrible longing to try it. Just because I know I shouldn't.
1: Well, nothing could attack you. All you'd have to do would be to yell. That'd bring Mr. Granger out on his balcony like a shot. And the neighbor on the other side of us would... Well, who is on the other side, by the way?
2: A loony doctor.
1: A what?
2: A specialist in brain diseases. Dr. David. He's English.
1: Listen. It's somebody in the other room. Easy, Tiberius. Easy.
2: Tom, I'm afraid.
1: It's all right, darling. You hold Tiberius's collar while I open the door. We don't want him to fly at anybody. We're going into the other room and stay there. Ready?
2: Yes.
3: Good evening, Mr. Courtney. Good evening, Mrs. Courtney. I'm no ghost, though you appear to regard me as one. I'm merely your neighbor, Dr. Rutherford Davis.
2: Oh, yes, of course. Mr. Granger mentioned you.
3: I trust you will pardon this intrusion. No one answered my knock, so I ventured to come in.
1: It's no intrusion, Dr. Davis. We're a little disorganized here, that's all.
3: Naturally. Mr. Courtney, I wish I could say welcome to Capri, but I have a very different message.
1: Well?
3: If you value Mrs. Courtney's life, you'll go back to Naples immediately, sir.
1: Not you, too.
3: I do not say that as a ghost hunter, sir. I say it as a medical man. May I sit down?
2: Oh, of course. Please do.
3: Oh, thank you.
1: We seem to be forgetting our manners. Dr. Davis, will you have a drink?
3: Oh, thank you. Perhaps a small whiskey?
2: I'll get it, darling. You sit down and talk to Dr. Davis.
1: You're not going back into that room alone.
2: Oh, I'm only going to get the drinks, Tom. I promise to be good. And Tiberius can come with me. Can't you, Tiberius?
3: Oh, I see you've borrowed Tiberius from the Countess Lucchese.
2: Yes, she was kind enough to offer him. Excuse me, I'll be back in a minute. Come on, Tiberius.
1: I hope this is all right, Doctor.
3: No, sir. It is not all right. Your wife is in very great danger.
1: But why? Because of that balcony?
3: No. Because she looks exactly like the late Josephine Adams.
1: I don't get it.
3: Mr. Courtney, did you ever hear of paranoia?
1: It's some kind of mental disease, isn't it?
3: The paranoic begins by imagining that he or she is being persecuted by someone. First, he hears things. A voice in his brain whispers, "You'll be killed. You'll be killed. You'll be killed." He hears it in the tick of a clock, in the rattle of a train, in the footsteps on the street. There are holes in the walls through which his enemy is always watching. Invisible speaking tubes bring him messages. There are pains in his joints and nightmares of attempts to poison him. His brain bursts and he kills. He kills. He kills.
1: Excuse me for speaking so strongly. But How does this affect us?
3: Mr. Courtney, will you examine this sheet of paper?
1: What is it?
3: The fragment of a typewritten diary. I found it on the cliffs months ago. Don't ask me who wrote it. But I know there's a criminal lunatic on this island. He imagined that poor, inoffensive Josephine Adams was his enemy. So he killed her.
1: Killed her? How?
3: I don't know.
1: And what happened to the girl's body?
3: I'm not a detective, sir. The body was carried out to sea, perhaps, or washed along the cliffs and into the Blue Grotto to be lost. But don't you understand the danger to your wife?
1: You're not suggesting that
3: to somebody's cracked brain, your wife is Josephine Adams, created all over again.
1: Kill Lucy? It couldn't be done.
3: It was done, my friend. Listen.
1: That sounded like a dog howling.
3: Mrs. Courtney is rather a long time in getting that whiskey.
1: She wouldn't go near the balcony. She promised not to go out on the balcony.
3: People do very perverse things, my friend, when they know they shouldn't.
1: Lucy! Lucy!
3: That seems to be Tiberius out on the balcony. I can't see anything else from here.
1: She's gone. She's gone.

0: empty balcony, a howling dog, and a sea turned clear silver under the moon. Then, after the tumult and the shouting, there are other pictures. Don't you hear the noise of that motor launch with a half-demented young man at the wheel? Three other familiar figures are gathered around it. Don't you recognize the brunette prettiness of Nellie Lucchese and the white 10-gallon hat of Harry Granger and the neat, pointed beard of Dr. David?
1: But what on earth is he going to do out here in this motorboat?
2: I'd like to know that one myself.
3: Listen, please. All of you.
2: Now, take it easy, son. We're with you.
3: What time is it?
2: Time?
3: Yes. What time is it?
1: Half past two in the morning, going on for three.
3: 12 hours. Then the tide ought to be just where it was this afternoon.
2: What's the tide got to do with it?
3: A whole lot. Somebody set a trap and made Lucy fall off that balcony. I know it.
1: Oh, that's absurd.
3: If Lucy's been carried out to sea, there's nothing we can do about it. But if she's been carried along with the current and into the Blue Grotto...
1: Blue Grotto?
4: One moment, sir. You're not proposing to run this big launch under that arch after dark?
3: Yes, Doctor. That's just exactly it.
1: Go on. Do it. I'll back you up. Let's have some excitement.
4: It'll be exciting enough, I assure you. Mr. Courtney, have you got some wild hope of recovering your wife's body?
3: I've even got a wild hope she may be alive. Lucy's a very strong swimmer.
2: You're acting like a nut, son.
3: Get set, everybody. I'm going to swing around.
1: We're in the current now. Better hold tight.
3: I've got to duck my own head when we go through. Everybody else, squat down.
4: I still protest against this. Don't you understand, Mr. Courtney?
3: Get ready. Here we go.

0: What on earth is wrong? There's no blue grotto. It's as black as pitch.
1: My dear Nellie, I kept trying to tell all of you. The blue grotto effect is caused by the sun's rays. There never is one except when the sun is out. Just how does our friend propose to find anything in here? Listen.
0: Something got hold of the side of the boat. I felt it move.
1: Not the dead girl, I trust.
2: There's a hand here. A wet hand. Lucy.
0: She's not alive.
2: Mr. Ranger, help me lift her up over the side. Easy, easy now. Don't tip the boat. Oh, Lucy. Lucy, are you all right?
3: Doctor.
2: Are you all right, Lucy? Can you hear me?
3: All right. I'm just exhausted. I got in here. Couldn't swim out against the current.
2: Oh, don't try to talk.
3: I've got to talk. I'm going to faint. Tom, who's with you?
2: Only our friends.
3: Who's with you? Is the murderer with you?
1: I was just wondering the same thing. To be shut up in the dark at 3 o'clock in the morning with a criminal lunatic.
3: Who spoke then?
2: Now, Lucy, don't hold me so tight. Let go, dear. I'll get the boat started and have you out of here in a second.
3: Who spoke then?
2: Only Dr. Davis.
3: Tom, I've got to tell you. I know how that girl, Josephine Adams, died. Almost killed me.
2: Has anybody here got some brandy? Or a flashlight?
1: I have a flashlight, my friend. Will you allow me, as a medical man, to examine Mrs. Courtney?
2: You better keep back for just a second, Doctor. She's hysterical. Give me the flashlight, please.
3: I walked into the other room. Nobody with me. All alone except Tiberius.
2: Yes, Lucy?
3: Somebody called my name. From the balcony, I thought. Very softly. Mrs. Courtney said... Mrs. Courtney.
2: Did you recognize the voice?
3: Yes. That's why I went.
0: Hadn't you better start up this boat and get out of here?
3: Your friend.
2: Now, don't pay any attention to them, Lucy. Nobody can hurt you now.
3: I went out on the balcony. With bright moonlight. Brightest day. But there was nobody there.
2: Nobody on the balcony?
3: No. I looked out over the sea. And then something came at me. Something flew out of the air and came at me.
1: Just one moment before Mrs. Courtney goes on. Is anybody in this boat carrying a revolver?
2: Not that I know of.
1: Excuse my mentioning it, but I felt something. Metal. Like a revolver. Brush past my hand.
0: Oh, it was only the flashlight.
1: Excuse me, it was not a flashlight. Mr. Courtney's got the flashlight.
2: Would you please let Lucy go on and finish? Lucy, you were on the balcony and something came at you.
3: Yes. Like a snake. Sideways. Out of the air. It went over my head. Fastened around my neck. It was a rope. With a running noose in it.
2: A rope?
3: That's it. A rope. It was thrown from another balcony. I'm small and light like Josephine Adams. But it pulled me sideways. And over the rail. I fell.
2: I think I begin to understand what...
3: They couldn't see what happened to Josephine Adams. Frosted glass doors to the balcony, so they couldn't see.
2: But take it easy now. You're perfectly safe.
1: But is she perfectly safe?
3: The murderer let her fall on the rope. But the rope was jerked tight long before she struck the water. That broke her neck. Then the murderer lowered her softly.
2: So there wasn't any splash. And the current took her away, rope and all.
3: That's it. It would have happened to me. Only the rope must have slipped through the murderer's fingers.
2: Through whose fingers?
1: What did I tell you? Somebody in this boat has got a revolver.
2: Who's overboard? Somebody went?
1: Switch on that light, my friend, and shine it on the water.
2: All right, Doctor. There's your light. Look at it. Turning over and over. The water in the blue grotto is red now.
3: Tom, stay close to me.
2: Oh, it's all right, Lucy. I swear you're safe enough now.
3: Did he shoot himself?
2: Yes.
0: Did who shoot himself?
2: Who had a balcony exactly like ours on the house next door? Who began life as a cowpuncher and would have known how to use a lasso?
1: Yes, and knew Josephine Adams well. and got it into his maniac's head that Mrs. Courtney was Josephine Adams all over again.
4: Harry Granger. Look, there's his 10-gallon hat floating away.

And so ends The Bride Vanishes, a story of mysterious doings in the Isle of Capri. And tonight's story of suspense. Columbia presents these tales of mystery and intrigue and dangerous adventure for your relaxation and enjoyment. Next Tuesday, there'll be another in this series. Same hour, 9:30 Eastern Wartime. William Spear, the producer, John Dietz, the director, Alexander Semler, the composer-conductor, and John Dixon Carr, the author, are collaborators on

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2: Suspense. 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
1: 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Yes, right now a glassful would be very pleasant, as Roma Wines bring you
2: Suspense. This is the man in black, here for the Roma Wine Company of Fresno, California, who tonight from Hollywood bring you a star, Miss Nancy Kelly, in the suspenseful narrative of a Hollywood working girl who, one rainy midnight, found death sitting beside her on the ride home. And so, with Drive-In and with the performance of Nancy Kelly, we again hope to keep you in suspense.

0: I wish I hadn't let Ruth talk me into serving that last car that came into the drive-in that rainy night. It was late. I was tired. I'd been on my feet all day carrying heavy trays, hopping to it when impatient people glared their headlights on and off in my eyes. And heaven knows there are a lot of impatient people in Hollywood. We car hops don't have an easy time of it. Talk about your mail carriers. Well, we're the same. Raining or blowing or boiling hot, we've got to get through with that tray or know the reason why. Tired, hungry people who sit back in their car and expect $1 million worth of service for a 10-cent tip. Why do we do it? Oh, sure, there are other ways of making a living in Hollywood, but not many that hold that glittering promise that maybe someday, somehow, maybe someone will say...
1: Why, that girl looks like Lana Turner.
2: Yeah, at least her hair's done up that way.
1: You know, I think I could use her in that new picture of mine. I think I'll ask her to come out to the studio.
2: Yeah, I know. Well, here we go again.
0: Well, maybe it doesn't happen often, but there's always the chance. And there's always that hope. That's what keeps us going, I guess. But there are other things that can happen in a drive-in. Things that aren't on the menu by any manner of means. Like the rainy night I was telling you about when I let Ruth talk me into serving that last car that came in.
3: His order. I've got three other cars and I'm waiting for French fries.
0: Oh, look at the clock, will you? It's near midnight. I'm off duty.
3: Oh, please, Mildred, just this one more, will you? I'll do the same for you sometime.
0: But Ruth, oh, what's the matter with him? Can't he read? Please do not honk your horn. That looks clear enough to me.
3: Well, it's a doctor's car, see? He's probably in a rush. Anyway, you've got nobody waiting.
0: Oh, all right.
3: Gee, thanks a lot.
0: Well, it was true. No one was waiting for me. Only the bus that would take me to Glendale, where I lived alone in an apartment. So I buttoned up my raincoat and I took a menu over to the car. Good evening.
4: Never mind the menu. Just some black coffee, a pot of it, and a ham sandwich. Please hurry it.
0: When I took his order over to the car, the window was rolled up a little too far, and it interfered with the tray, so I reached in to wind it down. When I touched the handle, it felt wet and kind of sticky, too, but I didn't think anything about it, and I got the tray firmly set, and then I looked at my hand. It was as red as blood. I looked up quickly at him.
4: Oh, I'm sorry. I'm Dr. Morgan. I just had an emergency in the car.
0: Oh, an accident?
4: Yes, Sunset and Vine, quite a crash. I just happened by and I took one of them to the hospital.
0: Oh, gee, that's too bad.
4: Yes, it was very unfortunate.
0: I walked back trying to wipe the blood from my hand with a paper napkin. Ooh, it gave me a creepy feeling to have somebody's blood on my hand. Then I went in to wash. I was keeping close track of the time and I was a little worried for fear the big drive-in clock wasn't right. It sometimes ran slow. So I took a coin from my pocket. I figured it was worth a nickel not to miss that last bus to Glendale. I walked over to the payphone, and I was just about to drop the nickel in when I looked out, and he was leaning on the horn and beckoning to me at the same time. I put the nickel back in my pocket, and I hurried out to him.
4: I'm sorry, but I'm in a hurry, and I haven't time for this coffee to cool off. I'll take the sandwich with me. How much do I owe you?
0: 40 cents.
4: 40 cents. Here you are. I hope I didn't interrupt your phone call. Wasn't important, was it?
0: Oh, no, no. I was just checking on the time. I didn't want to miss my bus.
4: There was a clock right over your head.
0: Oh, it's usually wrong.
4: I have the time. It's about 4 minutes to 12.
0: Oh, gee, I am going to miss my bus.
4: What time does it leave?
0: At midnight from Hollywood and La Brea.
4: Well, hop in. I'll take you. I'm going right past there.
0: Oh, gee, would you? I'll take the tray and I'll be right back.
4: Okay.
0: I might still make it. In my hurry to unhook the tray from the window, I gave it a jerk and it fell crashing to the ground. Oh, Ruth! Ruth, please help me pick these things up, will you? I'm going to miss my bus.
3: Oh, all right, Mildred, okay.
0: We picked the things up quickly and Ruth went off with the tray. I started to run around the other side of the car when I noticed something shining on the ground. It was one of the shakers that had fallen from the tray. I picked it up, and I started running toward the drive-in when he spoke to me.
4: Why don't you just put that in your pocket? You can return it tomorrow. Come on, come on. You're going to miss your bus.
0: Well, I put the shaker into my pocket, and I rushed over to the other side of the car, and he opened the door for me. I was just about to get in when I hesitated. I wasn't used to doing this sort of thing. The other girls sometimes let the customers drive them home, but I never did. Still, he looked so decent and...
4: Come on, come on, you'll miss it.
0: Then he reached out as if to help me in. And I thought then that he was really concerned about my missing the bus, for, well, he seemed to pull me into the car. And the first thing I knew, I was sitting beside him. And the door slammed. And we were driving off. I was a little uneasy, but then I thought, no, it's only a few blocks, and I won't be in the car long.
4: I suppose you're in a hurry because someone's waiting for you.
0: Oh, no, I live alone, but I'd hate to walk back to Glendale in this rain.
4: You won't have to walk.
0: Well, this is very nice of you. I appreciate it.
4: Not at all. Would you mind rolling up that window on your side? There's a draft.
0: Oh, of course. You can let me off at that corner over there.
4: All right.
0: Anywhere along here will be all right. This is fine. Right over there by that stop sign. Well, you're going right through that stop signal.
4: Am I?
0: Yes. But I'll get over there by the other one. My bus... You're turning the wrong way.
4: Am I?
0: Yes. This goes up to Laurel Canyon.
4: Does it? You thought you were pretty smart, didn't you?
0: I don't know what you mean. Please let me out of this car.
4: You went right to the phone. You thought I wouldn't see you.
0: But I was calling about the time. Honest, I was.
4: The time? With that clock right over your head?
0: Oh, but that clock's wrong sometimes. Besides, who would I call? Why should I call anyone about you?
4: You were calling the police.
0: Oh, no. Honest, I wasn't. Let me out of this car.
4: You were going to catch a bus. You were going straight to the police. That's where you were going.
0: But why should I go to the police?
4: You know why.
0: No, really, I don't.
4: Because you saw it. You saw his blood. No, you don't.
0: There,
4: you won't need to try to open that door again. Now we'll be getting along.

0: Tonight, for Suspense, Roma Wines are bringing you as star Miss Nancy Kelly, whom you have heard in the prologue to Drive-In by Mel Dinelli and Muriel Roy Bolton. Tonight's tale of Suspense.
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0: And now it is with pleasure that we bring back to our soundstage Miss Nancy Kelly in Drive-In, a tale well calculated to keep you in suspense.

0: After I made that last try to get out, and he broke the handle of the door, all the strength seemed to go out of my body. I just sat there as we drove on. We passed a few people and some cars in the next blocks, and I thought of calling out, and then I knew why he'd asked me to roll up the window when I'd first gotten into the car. And then we were at the mouth of the canyon, and I could see the road dark and lonely up ahead. The car twisted and swerved. My arm ached from his strong fingers that had dug into it when I tried to jump out. I looked at him from the corner of my eye. He hadn't seemed like a criminal back at the drive-in, and he didn't seem like one now. His jaw was black from needing a shave, and still his face, well, it wasn't like a criminal's at all. It was so tired.
1: Quit staring at me.
0: Look, I didn't know anything about you. Honest, I didn't. Please let me go.
1: You know something about me now?
0: I won't tell anybody. Whatever it is, I promise you I won't.
1: A woman's promises. Remind me to tell you a story about a woman and a promise.
0: Let me out. Please let me out right here.
1: It's a long way back to Glendale.
0: Well, that's all the better. It'll take me hours to get back, and you'll be miles away by then.
1: I'm not taking any chances with you, kid.
0: Please. Oh, please let me out. I've got to get back.
1: You said no one was waiting for you. You live alone, don't you? No one will miss you.
0: We both heard the siren then. He looked quickly into the rear vision mirror. Then he took a gun from his pocket, and he turned to me.
1: If that's for us, and we're stopped, remember this. I've used this gun before tonight, and I can use it again if I have to. If I'm taken, you'll go first. But now listen, I'm a doctor, and you're a nurse, and we're headed on an emergency. If you want to live, you won't try to pull anything. Now remember that. Remember it.
2: Fast for a wet night, aren't you? Followed you all the way up from Hollywood.
1: I'm Dr. Morgan, and this is Nurse Johnson on an emergency call.
2: I see your identification.
1: Well, let's see.
0: He fumbled through his pocket with one hand, holding the gun to my ribs with the other. The motorcycle cop looked over at me. I thought for a moment that I could signal him with my eyes. But then I knew he wasn't looking at my face. He was looking down at my white starched blouse, which he could see under my raincoat. He thought it was a nurse's uniform.
1: Here you are, officer.
2: Okay, Doc. Sorry I stopped you.
1: Well, that's that.
3: Hey, wait a minute.
1: What? Well, what's the matter?
2: I just wanted to tell you. Rain started to slide up there a ways. Better take it easy.
1: Thanks. I will.
0: You're not Dr. Morgan, are you?
1: What do you think?
0: Then we came to the landslide. It wasn't a big one, but it made a terrible mess of the road. He didn't slow down, and the car swerved crazily as it slipped from one side of the highway to the other. Suddenly, it fell as though the whole rear end had slipped out. I looked over at him. He was tense. His knuckles turned white as he clutched the wheel. He shoved the car into reverse. I hoped it would never, never move. And it didn't. We were stuck. Hopelessly stuck.
1: Oh, of all the luck.
0: Suddenly the car was filled with light. A car had come around the curve behind us. This might be my chance.
1: Remember, I still have this gun. Now, don't try anything.
3: Hey! We're stuck here. Could you give us a push? Thank you very much.
1: Well, have some California hospitality. Oh, I'll have to get out. I'll have to put something under the wheel. You stay here.
0: There were some bushes by the side of the road. If I could reach them, I could perhaps run up the side of the hill and hide. Then in the morning, I could make my way back down the canyon. I slipped under the wheel, and I carefully turned the handle of the door on his side of the car. I could see him in the mirror. He was at the back of the car. I eased the door gently open. I put one foot out. I was just sliding out when I heard him.
1: You're not going any place. Come here. Give me that raincoat.
0: Why?
1: I need something dry to stuff under this wheel.
0: Oh, but I...
1: You won't be needing it.
0: I hesitated a moment, but he practically ripped it off my back. He wound it into a ball, and bending down, he stuffed it under the wheel. The gun. It stuck out of his back pocket. If I could get it, if I could lay my hands on it. I held my breath, and I reached out. It seemed so far. But I finally touched it. And then I snatched it from his pocket swiftly.
1: Give me that gun.
0: I'm going. You can't stop me now.
1: Can't I?
0: No. No, you stay right where you are. I won't hurt you. All I want is to get home. I'm going, but if you follow me, I'll...
1: You'll what?
0: I'll kill you.
1: I don't think you will.
0: Oh, yes, I will. You think I'm afraid?
1: Aren't you?
0: No. No, I don't care what happens to you. You're a murderer. You killed somebody.
1: I thought you didn't know anything about
0: me. I didn't, but I do now, and I'm going to tell the police. Stay where you are. No, I'm not afraid. I'll shoot!
1: It's too bad I used up all of those tonight. You could have filled me full of holes. Give me that gun. Now get in the car. That's better.
0: Are you going to kill me?
1: What do you think?
0: We were nearing the top of the canyon now. The road was very steep. The rain had let up. It was just drizzling now. Even though he hadn't answered my question, I knew the answer. He was going to kill me. I wouldn't get back home tonight. Not tonight or any other night. It was funny. I sometimes used to hate that little apartment of mine where nothing ever happened. But tonight... And then, for some reason, I thought about Ruth. What would she say tomorrow when I didn't show up at work? And then I wondered where they'd find my body.
1: Well, here we are. Lookout Mountain, the top of the world.
0: Suddenly, we came over the crest of the hill. And way down below, the city stretched out for miles. Millions of lights glittering in the rain. For a moment, I forgot everything. It was the most beautiful sight I'd ever seen.
1: Ever been up here before?
0: No.
1: It's nice, isn't it?
0: Oh, yes.
1: I used to come up here with a girl once. We used to sit and talk for hours. Come on. We'll get a better view if we get out.
0: I knew it was foolish to argue, so I followed him. But as he walked over towards the edge, I became frightened. It was such a steep drop.
1: Well... Come on.
0: I'm afraid to get so close to the edge.
1: You won't fall. Look. That's Los Angeles over there. That bright line of lights is Western Avenue. I went to school somewhere along in there. I used to get into all sorts of trouble at school. But I got by. I managed. And everyone said I'd grow out of it. And over that way, towards the ocean, that's Westwood. That's where she lived. This girl I was telling you about. That was the best part of my life, I guess. That's when they said marriage and a wife would straighten me out. Marriage and a wife would straighten me out in Westwood, they said.
0: Does your wife still live there?
1: No. She's dead.
0: Oh, I'm sorry.
1: You needn't be. I killed her.
0: Oh, why?
1: Because she couldn't keep her promises.
0: Did you kill her tonight?
1: No. A long time ago. The jury said I was insane. But I think it was the sanest thing I ever did. They put me in an asylum. Do you know what it's like being locked up year after year when you know there's nothing wrong with you?
0: No.
1: It isn't good. You'd do anything to get out. Anything, anything.
0: I knew if I could keep him talking, maybe a car would come along. Maybe something would happen. It was my only chance.
1: What are you thinking about?
0: You killed someone else tonight, didn't you?
1: Yes.
0: Dr. Morgan?
1: Yes. He was one of the men who thought I was insane.
0: Why did you do it?
1: I wanted his car to get away in. I didn't want to be locked up anymore.
0: Oh, but they'll catch you.
1: No. No, they won't find the doctor for several days. I saw to that.
0: But how can you be so sure?
1: I do things thoroughly.
0: What are you going to do now?
1: First, I'm going to... Oh. Then I guess I'll go south.
0: I knew what he meant by that pause. I started to back away slowly. I'd made a mistake by reminding him of the present. My hands went instinctively to my pocket for something to defend myself with. I knew there was a pencil there. It was sharp. Maybe I could scratch him or hurt him some way with it. But when I reached for it, I felt something else instead. Something cold and hard. I was puzzled for a moment, and then I remembered it was the shaker I'd picked up at the drive-in.
1: You can't get away now.
0: Then he started moving toward me. Me, with only a pencil and a shaker to defend myself with.
1: It's too bad I came into that drive-in tonight.
0: Why did you?
1: Because I was hungry. Because I hadn't eaten for a long time.
0: Weren't you afraid someone would see you?
1: No alarm had gone out.
0: How did you know?
1: I knew. Oh, I'm sorry. If only you hadn't rolled that window down.
0: If you're sorry, why don't you let me go?
1: It's too late. What's that?
0: A car was coming over the top of the hill. With a sudden movement, his arms were about me in a tight embrace. I started to scream. But suddenly his lips closed over mine. Pushing my head back roughly, he kissed me. I could scarcely breathe. And I felt the car's headlights on us like a spotlight.
2: Well, just look at this view, will you? You know, I'll have to do this in a picture sometime.
4: Can't you see we're interrupting something?
2: Hmm?
4: Drive on, will you?
2: Where? Oh. Well, in all this rain, you'd think people would have more sense. Come on.
0: He held me a moment longer. And when the car had gone, he released me. My pencil had fallen to the ground, and I was left with only the shaker in my hand. I fingered it nervously, and then I felt the top coming off. I felt the contents spilling into my hand.
1: What have you got in your hand?
0: Nothing.
1: Give it to me.
0: No.
1: Give it to me.
0: He grabbed my wrist, and he pulled me towards him. We were moving to the edge of the cliff, but my other hand was free, and I threw the contents of the shaker into his face. His hands flew to his face in an effort to clear his eyes, but it was too late. The pepper had blinded him. He lunged out for me, but I stepped aside quickly, and he slipped in the mud. His hands went out to steady himself. He clawed frantically at thin air, and then I saw him falling over backwards, over the edge. And my strength gave away, and I felt myself sinking down to the ground.

I don't know how long I must have been there, but when I came to, it was raining again. I was soaked to the skin, and there was mud caked in my hair. And there was no one in sight. The lights of Los Angeles stretched out in a pattern peacefully below, and I knew that somewhere at the foot of those hills was Glendale and my apartment. I rose slowly to my feet, and I started back toward the road. And somehow, everything that had happened seemed unreal, like a dream. Everything, except the way he'd kissed me to keep me from crying out.

0: And so closes Drive-In, starring Nancy Kelly. Tonight's study in Suspense. Suspense is produced, edited, and directed by William Spear.
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0: Nancy Kelly appeared through the courtesy of RKO and will soon be seen in their production, Betrayal from the East. The part of the man was played by Wally Mayer. Next Thursday, same time, we will have an unusual program for you that you won't want to miss. It will bring you, in his first appearance as a dramatic actor, Mr. Frank Sinatra. And appearing with Mr. Sinatra will be that incomparable actress, Miss Agnes Moorehead. Don't miss them next week on Suspense.
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3: Here he is, Mr. Moyer.
4: That chair right in front of you, Johnny.
5: Sure.
4: I'm going to give you a card, Johnny. I'm going to give everybody here at the table one, all five of you.
5: What is this, anyhow?
3: One of us is going to kill a man, Johnny.
5: Who?
4: That makes a lot of difference to you, Johnny?
5: You didn't hear me say that, did you?
4: No. Once around the table, face up. High card. High card makes one of you employed with a job to do. You got anything to say, Raddick, before a deal?
6: Just deal, eh?
3: Thank you, Mr. Raddick.
5: So polite. That Cleo kills me.
4: Ace is high card. Winner, to kill a man. Let's go. Cut him, Cleo. Thanks. Now stand at the door and don't let anyone in.
3: Yes.
6: What's the matter? Doesn't Cleo get a card?
4: You five. Just you five, Raddick. 10 of clubs for you, Raddick.
6: Oh.
4: 6 of diamonds for you, Toker. 9 of hearts for Barney. Jack of clubs for Johnny.
6: Goodbye, Johnny.
4: 7 of hearts for Mackle. You, Johnny.
5: I'm a lucky fellow.
4: I tell people that when they ask me about you, how lucky you are. Not a scratch, and you've knocked over 3 hoodlums.
5: 4. I operated before I met you, Moyer.
4: 4. My, my. Good-looking boy like you. It's the talk how hired killers don't come as pretty as you.
3: Good night, Mr. Moyer.
4: Good night, Cleo. You like it here in Miami, Johnny?
5: Sure, I like it. Why shouldn't I like it?
4: Oh, why shouldn't you like it? Yeah. Miami, pretty palm trees, pretty ladies, pretty ponies, and no Penny Cullen.
5: You're doing it again, Moyer. Every chance you get, you say Penny Cullen to me. Why?
4: Because you're lucky. A big man like Penny, and you say the right word to the wrong guy, and Penny's gone, kicked out, deported, run out of the country, and nothing happens to you. You're sure the one, Johnny.
5: All right, I'm the one. Now, what did I get the high card for?
4: For this. 10 grand to do a job. 15 more when you come back and it's all over.
5: When I come back? Where am I going?
4: Havana. Havana in Cuba.
5: All right. I go to Havana. I kill somebody. Who?
4: You get a plane ticket and a name and an address. The address for a man you'll see. He'll tell you who. He wants the job done. I'm just the contractor, Johnny.
5: Mm-hmm.
4: Have fun, Johnny. Try not to get scratched.
5: Moyer said it, and it let loose a squad of happy butterflies that finally landed in a wad somewhere inside me. 10 grand. 10 grand to stain a little part of Havana with a man's blood, throw a handful of sand in his face, and for that another 15 grand when I got back, so I could enjoy Miami all over again. At the airport, hire a car, lean back, spread out.

0: Breathe deep and slow while you drive through dreamland. And where the Prado kisses the neon goodbye. A mansion with flamingos strutting in the front yard like they were on stilts. And their wings, a color of red I never saw before, flashing against the white columns of the house. Taste it for a minute, then walk into it. And a butler in knee breeches tells you to wait.
1: You are who, senor?
0: Damon. Johnny Damon.
1: Oh? I have been waiting for you, Senor Johnny Damon. I am Deonte. We have business to discuss.
0: You want some dead? What's to discuss? Just tell me who.
1: In my study, I think is more appropriate for these matters. Venga, senor. Come. Aquí. Here. You are the assassin I have hired, see? I want to look at you. Assassin. I walk around you. Observe you. And this is what an assassin looks like?
0: Look, how long do I have to wait?
1: You have impatience and you are assassin. This is an admirable quality in a man who kills for a fee. Penny Cullen.
0: What?
1: The man I want dead. Penny Cullen.
0: Well, well. Penny's here, huh?
1: Since 3 months. The criminal your country deported to Europe has fled from there. Came here, to Cuba. This killer, this gangster, this filth you have rid yourselves of in your country. I want this also, to me. But rid me of him, dead.
0: It's going to be a pleasure. Penny bothers you, huh?
1: I have flourishing enterprises in Cuba, senor. Your Penny Cullen wants to share in them. This he has whispered to me. He asked for an answer, quickly. You are my answer.
0: You came up with the right answer, Chico. Where do I find Penny?
1: He has a house in the Plaza Batista. Number 23.
0: 4 days, Chico. That's how long I need. Then the weepers for Penny Cullen can start crying over his dead body.
1: 4 days?
0: 3 days to watch him. The fourth, the kill.
1: My assassin.
0: You know, that's something Penny taught me. If the man has a schedule that lasts for 3 days, he'll do the same on the fourth.
1: I see. This is very interesting to me.
0: Sure. You see, you can't be sloppy in this kind of work. Know a man's habits. Know where he's going to be at such and such a time. Know when to kill. That way you can walk away from it.
1: I had not known assassination was such a delicate art, senor.
0: Delicate art, huh?
1: Si. A suggestion, if I may.
0: Go right ahead.
1: A thing I know about Senor Cullen. Each day at 6, at twilight, he sits on a bench. The same bench, always. And looks over the Embarcadero.
0: The Embarcadero?
1: The waterfront. He sits there and looks out upon the ocean.
0: Where's the bench?
1: There is a statue, senor, of a dying hero. Miguel Perez. To the left of the statue.
0: Thanks, Deonte. That's all I need.
1: Senor.
0: Yeah?
1: When you kill, senor, say him my name. Say, Jose Deonte. Adios.
0: Penny Cullen in Havana. Penny Cullen set up to be knocked over by me. A boy who could appreciate a nice thing like that. There was nothing complicated about it. Penny Cullen was a man I hated, a man I put the finger on, a man I had deported, and now I was going to get close enough to kill him. And he'd never even know I was in Havana. Now to work. First, an investment. $10.95 for a pair of binoculars. Nothing fancy, but good enough. Magnification 3.5 times. Very fine for seeing Penny Cullen sitting on a bench watching the ocean. That evening, get to the waterfront sometime before 6. Find a spot that overlooks a bench to the left of a statue of a dying man. And wait. At 5:45, a vendor pedals by the bench on a bike. He's selling ice cream. And wait. And far away, a bell tolls 6:00. And in the middle of it, a man. A man who walks over to the bench, sits on it. A man named Penny Cullen. And Penny looks pretty good. A little heavier, but just a little bit. Yeah, Penny looks pretty good. He's carrying something with him, a paper bag. At 6:05, he opens the bag and throws breadcrumbs to the pigeons. Penny Cullen. throwing breadcrumbs to the pigeons. At 12 minutes after 6, a cop walks past the bench, touches his cap to Cullen. Cullen nods back. The cop goes away. Penny sits. 20 after, another vendor, an old woman, she's selling flowers. Penny buys one. The old woman puts it in his lapel. Goes away. At 6:45, Penny goes away. Next day, practically the same. 5:45, ice cream vendor. 6, Penny Cullen. 5 after, pigeon feeding time. At 6:12, the cop. 6:20, flower in the buttonhole. 6:45, Penny gets up and walks away. The next day, the same. Next day, the fourth day. Day for killing.
2: Is your cubo libre, senor?
0: Thanks. Put it on the table.
2: Si, senor. Will there be anything else?
0: Take a buck from the bundle. Oh, kid.
2: Si, senor.
0: I'm liable to nap. Have the desk call me at 5.
2: Si, senor.
0: Four hours away from killing time. Time enough to have your drink, then lie down in that soft bed and relax. Think about it. And he didn't even know I was here. Penny Cullen, pigeon feeder. Tomorrow the pigeons would have to find a new boy. Between 6:20 and 6:45, I was going to walk up in back of him and let him have it. And he wouldn't even know where it came from. Yeah. Yeah?
3: Johnny.
0: Hmm?
3: Do whatever you were doing, Johnny. I'm not going to be at the bench today.
0: Penny?
3: Yeah. Penny Cullen, boy. Welcome to Havana.

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0: And now, Autolite brings back to our Hollywood soundstage Mr. Victor Mature in Elliot Lewis's production of Blackjack to Kill, a tale well calculated to keep you in suspense.
3: So now it was different. Penny Cullen knew I was in Havana, and he knew why. But only a little different. Only a little tougher. A matter now of killing a man who knew he was going to be killed. Look at it this way. It was a job, and it was going to get done. Only now it was more even up, more interesting. Penny Cullen and me. Two good boys, each holding a good hand. And the winner that was going to be me. Yes, I was the good boy who was going to stay alive. New plans. Penny knew where I was. So get out of this hotel and find another one. Pack. Carry your own suitcase. Walk down 5 flights of stairs. Leave through the service entrance. Down an alley. Down a side street. Keep walking. Keep alive.
4: Get in, senor.
3: What?
4: I ask you what you want.
3: Rum.
4: Rum.
3: Hey, bartender.
4: Another room?
3: No.
4: Get in, senor.
3: That sign outside says you have rooms upstairs.
4: Si. You wish a room?
3: Yeah, for 4 days.
4: It can be arranged.
3: I want something else arranged.
4: Que?
3: Look what I got, Chico. See it, money?
4: Oh.
3: American dollars.
4: I see it, senor.
3: I want a boat for a boat trip.
4: Cuando? When?
3: In 4 days. Look at it again, Chico. Money. Mucho, mucho, mucho money.
4: For a boat?
3: You said it, Chico.
4: Conmigo. With me. Mario.
5: Si?
4: This man has taken a room. He also wants to arrange for a boat.
5: Huh?
3: I want a boat in 4 days. I need something to take me over to Key West.
5: Why to me, senor? There are fine steamships, airplanes.
3: I can't wait for schedules. I want something that'll get me out of here when I'm ready to move.
5: Ah.
3: What about it?
5: In 4 days.
3: Well, what about it?
5: In 4 days, senor. On the 4th day from today, we'll be ready for you. Whenever you want it.
3: So it started all over again, the killing of Penny Cullen. This time it had to be played another way. Before I set him up, I had to think of myself, about a getaway. No commercial transportation. After I killed Penny, who knows how many of his people would be asking around for me at airports and at steamship docks. A private boat, all my own. The way to do it. The way to assassinate. Number 23 Plaza, Batista. That was the address the auntie had given me. That's where Penny was. I already had the jump on him. I knew exactly where he'd be. So start it all over again. Find a spot nearby. Park your car. Get out. Hide. Watch. And it went like this. At a few minutes past midnight, a sedan drove up at number 23. Two men got out of the front, looked up and down the street. Then one of them opened the door for another man. Penny. Penny and a blonde. The two of them walk up the steps, go into the house. The lights go on, and so does some music from inside. And the two men out front, they stay there, talk a little while, tell a joke. But they stay there, that way for 2 hours. Then one of them looks at the other, shrugs. They walk over to the sedan and get in. And in a little while, they're dozing. And there are silhouettes of Penny and the blonde behind the windows. That's all you need to know. That night, the next, and the night after that, the same thing. Penny Cullen and the blonde and the music and the two men who got tired after a couple of hours and went to sleep. Then it was the fourth night. The time for killing had come around again. Penny and the blonde. So wait. And the two men. So wait. An hour. Wait. Two. Wait. And then, the two men dozing. Let them sleep. The time for killing. Assassination. A delicate art. And it was done.

0: Senor?
1: Let's go, bartender. Let's tell your boss I'm ready for that boat.
0: Your business here in Havana is completed?
1: 4 days and it's all done. Let's go.
0: Mario, he is here.
2: Si?
0: Él dice que su negocio está completado en Havana y quiere un buque hoy.
2: Ah?
1: Look, bartender, what did you tell him?
0: Él tiene un gran apuro por el buque, Mario. ¿Está todo listo?
2: Ah.
1: I ask you something. What did you tell him?
0: Take your hands off me, senor.
1: Well,
0: Mario knows what you want. Talk to him.
1: What about it, Mario? You got the boat for me.
2: He said you have a lot of money. Show me.
1: Sure. He hears it. Whispers to you.
2: Foolish, senor. So much money to wave it at such a stranger as me.
1: You know what else I got? A gun. Right under the gabardine.
2: You have money, you have a gun. It takes now only the boat to Key West to make you happy, see?
1: Yeah.
2: $2,000.
1: $2,000, huh?
2: For you. Just for you.
1: All right. When you put me on the boat.
2: Bueno. El hombre está aquí. Como dijo usted. An Americano con pelo verde. Él tiene mucho dinero, you know.
1: Who are you talking to? Look, when you talk, do it in American so I can understand what you're saying. In American, Mario.
2: My friend speaks only Spanish. You do not believe me? You talk to him, senor. You tell him what you need.
1: Talk to him.
2: ¿Está arreglado? Muy bien. Yo le diré. Sit down, senor. Make yourself at home.
1: What did your friend say?
2: 1 hour. He will call when he's ready.
1: I told you it had to be ready when I wanted it.
2: Try someplace else, senor.
1: You sure your friend's got the boat?
2: 1 hour. I already said it. Sit down. You play cards, senor?
1: Look, call him back and tell him I haven't got an hour.
2: Everybody has an hour, senor. Except the dying.
1: Deal of cards.
2: Poker?
1: Deal. Except the dying. And that didn't include me. Penny Cullen dead. Johnny Damon healthy and wealthy. But how long does an hour take? How many poker hands? And how many times did the door open like that and a man standing in the doorway looking at you? Just standing and looking, then goes away. A man. And a woman, then another man. And Mario across the table, not looking at his cards, looking at you and laughing like that. And...
2: Sí. Todavía está aquí. Muy bien, muy bien. Como diga usted. It was not about you, senor. It was of another matter.
1: Things like that. The people who stood in open doorways staring. A phone call that was not about you. Things that only eat up half an hour. Things and Mario. What's funny? What are you laughing at?
2: At you, senor. You're such a bad poker player.
1: Sure. Maybe you're not getting a boat. Maybe your friend's not getting me a boat either. How come it takes an hour to get a boat? You had 4 days. How come it takes another hour, Mario?
3: Hello, Johnny. I said hello.
1: Hi, Penny.
3: Yeah, you better get on your feet, Johnny. Get out of here, Mario.
1: I couldn't have missed you, Penny.
3: Not you, boy. You never miss. You killed a man.
1: Uh-huh.
3: Yeah, a man I was saving up to be killed. Kind of built like me.
1: You're a tricky boy, Penny.
3: But not you. That thing I taught you. A man has a schedule for 3 days, he'll do the same on the fourth. Oh, Johnny. You should have known I was figuring right with you.
1: Yeah, I should have done that.
3: Do you like Havana?
1: It was all right. I'm still in favor of Miami.
3: Not even worth an opinion anymore, Johnny.
1: Oh?
3: Yeah. Moyer wrote me and said you're being replaced. He's got a kid named Cleo he likes.
1: Moyer wrote you? Moyer?
3: Uh-huh.
1: You're kidding, Penny. Moyer was contracted for what I was supposed to do to you.
3: Oh, Johnny, you've really lost touch.
1: Mm-hmm. Not Johnny.
3: Johnny. He didn't hire you to kill me. I hired him to send you to me.
1: Tricky.
3: I thought so. What'd you expect, boy, getting me heaved out of the States and all?
1: Yeah, I thought that was very patriotic.
3: It was.
1: I'm going to tell you something, Penny.
3: Uh-huh.
1: I'm going back to Miami. Moyer's jaw is going to drop when he sees me. Then he's going to pay me the $15,000 he owes me for killing you. Then he's going to run.
3: Behave, Johnny. You're not getting back to Miami.
1: Oh, you think you can kill me?
4: You die hard, Johnny.
1: Yeah!
4: Got it! No!
1: You think you can kill me? You think you can kill me?

0: 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Presented by Autolite, tonight's star, Mr. Victor Mature.
1: And here once again is our star, Victor Mature. Victor, it was great having you on Suspense again.
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0: Next week on Suspense, our star will be Mr. John Hodiak in another story taken from life, a dramatic report we call The Case History of a Gambler. In weeks to come, we shall also present Mr. Herbert Marshall, Mr. Jeff Chandler, and Mr. Charles Boyer, all on Suspense. Suspense is produced and directed by Elliot Lewis, with music composed by Lucian Morowick and conducted by Lud Gluskin. Black Jack to Kill was written for Suspense by Morton Fine and David Friedkin. Featured in tonight's story were Herb Butterfield, Clayton Post, Harry Bartell, Jack Crucian, Eddie Firestone, Joseph Kearns, and Steve Roberts.
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0: And remember, next week on Suspense, Mr. John Hodiak in The Case History of a Gambler.
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1: The Christmas season is also the Christmas seal season. By using and buying Christmas seals, you directly aid in the fight to conquer tuberculosis, which kills more people than all infectious diseases combined. Your Christmas will be more worthwhile if you buy Christmas seals. This is the CBS Radio Network.

This is the Man in Black, here again to introduce Columbia's program, Suspense. With us in Hollywood tonight as star is Mr. Gene Lockhart, whose remarkable characterizations on the screen have won him a notable following with American audiences. It is with rueful satisfaction, but with satisfaction nonetheless, that the genial Mr. Lockhart contemplates his reputation. Because of his cinematic misdoings, his numberless treacheries, betrayals, and cowardly villainies, he is one of the most hated men in the country today. Our story this evening by John Shaw is called Statement of Employee Henry Wilson. And so with the performance of Gene Lockhart, as he relates and relives the events of the climactic moment in Henry Wilson's life, we again hope to keep you in suspense.

0: I was aware that I was trembling. I tried walking slowly back and forth in front of the desk, but even in motion, my knees felt weak and my whole body shook. Why was it always I who trembled and never this pompous insect sitting in front of me? His voice was cool and mocking. His voice was clear and hard.
1: Well, I sympathize with you, of course, Wilson. But the error must be brought to Mr. Larkin's attention. There is quite a big mistake there. Quite a costly mistake. Mr. Larkin must know.
0: He wouldn't cover it up. I knew that. 2 years ago, this man had come with the firm. For 8 years before that, I had worked there, enjoying the work, liking the people. And then he had come there. Have you ever stood quietly by and watched someone rob your house and steal your pocketbook? I was helpless. He was ambitious. He was clever. He was fluent. And as of tonight, I was his subordinate. 2 years against 10 years. Around the office, I had a reputation of being casual and carefree. But I hated this man. Every inch of me hated this man. And it was not a new hatred.
1: Of course, there is no question of your honesty.
0: His voice was patronizing. The patient teacher and the unruly pupil. I hated him. He smiled up at me and waved his hand in dismissal. He almost brushed a small iron vase off the top of the desk with the gesture. I had seen that vase so often, but I had never seen it out of the eyes that I was looking at it with now.
1: Good night, Wilson.
0: Good night, I said. Good night, clever boy. I walked out into the corridor and rang for the elevator.
2: Ah, terrible night, ain't it, Mr. Wilson?
0: I heard the boy talking, like he was yelling at me from some distant mountain. He was talking and I was answering, but what either one of us was saying, I didn't know. I was thinking of something else. I looked at my watch as I stepped out of the car. It was 11:30 already. I mentioned it.
2: You've had a long day today, Mr. Wilson.
0: Those were the first words of the boy that I heard clearly, very clearly. Yes, I told him.
3: Oh, plenty of overtime this week.
0: I stood and looked at him for a moment.
3: Mr. Dodds is still in the office. You might drop in and see if he wants anything. I think he'd be very grateful.
2: I will, sir. I certainly will. It'll help to pass the time, sir. I don't like to complain, but these nights pass awful slow sometimes.
3: Yes. Go up and see if he wants anything. Go up and see.
0: I walked out of the lobby and came back into the building again when the boy had gotten into the elevator. 4 flights up. I took the stairs slowly. I was in no rush. I must let the boy get out of the room first. He said the nights passed slowly. This one wouldn't, and yet there would be an eternity compressed in it. When I got to the 4th floor, I stood at the top of the stairs and watched the door to Dodd's office. The elevator was parked at the floor, so I knew the boy was in the room. A short while later, he came out, and I crouched back in the shadows until he'd gone down in the car. And then I walked into the room, not in a crouch or moving my feet so that no sound would wake the stillness, but casually, honestly. There was a small waiting room to Mr. Dodd's office. In 2 years, he had a waiting room. In 10, I had none. I felt like laughing at the symbolism of that fact.
1: Who's there?
0: I called out my name and entered his office.
1: Yes, what is it, Wilson?
0: He was still sitting down, and the iron vase was still alongside of him, very close to him. I started to talk. I don't know what about, business, things in general, I've quite forgotten. I reached across and picked up the iron vase casually, very casually. But his eyes went wild suddenly, and he jumped. And I hit him square on the top of the head with the vase. It wasn't a very good shot. I had no leverage. But he started to slump back in the chair. I hit him again, hard, and again, and again. And a red streak ran across his forehead, and he lay still. I put my hand against his heart. For a moment, there was a soft beating, and then I could feel nothing. I was very calm and very warm. I was calmer than I'd ever been before. I wiped off the vase and put it back onto the desk. I ran through the papers that Dodds had been looking at until I found the one paper I was looking for. I ripped it into little bits, and I put the pieces into my pocket. Outside the building, my first act would be to scatter the pieces. I'd cover my mistake myself. I moved slowly back to the door. I wiped the doorknob and looked once around the room before I opened the door and stepped out into the waiting room. And then...
4: Going home, Mr. Wilson?
0: I stood there, afraid to turn, afraid to think. I slammed the door shut behind me and stood in front of it.
4: Are you all right, Mr. Wilson?
0: I tried to talk, but the words got caught somewhere in my throat. It was the sweeper, Tom Higbee, the night sweeper. I almost fainted. Everything had been set so nicely. I'd left the building. The elevator boy had come up and found Dodds in good health. Someone had stolen in later and killed him. That would be the elevator boy's story. If suspicion attached to anyone, it would be to the boy. I had left the building. I had left the building, but now, this.
4: Are you all right, Mr. Wilson?
3: I'm fine, Tom. A bit of a cold, that's all. A weakens one. How are the wife and kids?
4: Fine, fine.
0: The shock was wearing off.
3: Mr. Dodds is in his room now, Tom. Working very late tonight. You'd better, you know, let his office go for this once.
4: Well, if you say so, Mr. Wilson. I could give it a quick brush, though, sir. I wouldn't disturb him none.
0: I stood firm in front of the door. For a moment, I wondered if he'd seen anything when I'd come out of the room. It was possible. He could have looked over my shoulder. Ah, no. No, he hadn't seen anything. He began to sweep the sitting room, and I stood and watched him. I couldn't let him get out of here. I'd go to the chair if he told me about being there. And I couldn't kill him, too. Oh, what a quick step it had been back to normal. I was nervous again, and I felt a sickness at the bottom of my stomach. I tried to talk, and I sounded stupid. Tom looked at me. I wouldn't have to touch him. It would be his word against mine, and I had left the building. I opened the door quickly and went back into Dodd's office. I tried to keep my eyes away from that thing at the desk. I remember that he'd kept a bottle in one of the drawers, and I took it and brought it out to the sitting room with me.
3: Oh, Tom, Mr. Dodds has a birthday tomorrow, and he wonders if you'll drink his health with me.
4: Well, I don't think you better take any tonight.
0: Mr. Dodds has a birthday. Sometime tomorrow he'll be a day old in the next world. Tom was famous for his liquor habits, but he hesitated.
4: Well, now...
0: I poured the drinks.
4: I don't think you better have...
3: Up with it, Tom, and down with it. And here's to Mr. Dodds.
4: Well, all right. Here's kindness.
0: He drank one. He drank another. He drank a third. And still I poured them into him. He got talkative and grew very gay, but he didn't pass out. I looked at my watch. It was almost 12:30. One whole hour I'd wasted with him. I could stand no more. He was drunk. Any test would show that. His story tomorrow would be listed as a drunkard's babble. I had left the building an hour ago. I couldn't afford to waste any more time. I walked behind him, and he was laughing. And I hit him as hard as I could on the back of the neck. He pitched forward off the chair onto the floor. I dragged him into Dodd's office. And I lifted him into the chair facing Dodd's. I brought the bottle in from the sitting room and put it on the desk in front of Dodd's. I took the iron vase and curled Tom's hands around it for the fingerprints. And I dropped it at his feet.
3: A bottle. A fight. A killing.
0: I was sweating. I went out into the sitting room again and almost fell to my knees. I was frightened. I had to get out of here. I got to the lobby and looked out of the shadows at the elevator. The boy was sitting on a chair outside the car, and he seemed asleep. I came out of the darkness and went quickly towards the street and began to walk rapidly. I wanted to get somewhere out of the world. Would I ever sleep again? We murderers are not supposed to, and I wanted to rest. Ah! I had a sudden idea. I went into a cafeteria and used the telephone. I called the building and got the elevator boy on the phone.
3: Hello there. Hello, Jim. Oh, this is Mr. Wilson, Jim. Has Mr. Dodds left yet?
0: The voice that answered me was sleepy and the words were hard to make out, but I knew all the answers.
3: Well, listen closely, Jim. Will you tell him that the address of the place we were talking about is 144 Gray Street? Yes, yes, that's right. Oh, he'll know what I mean. Will you go up and tell him now, Jim? All right. Thanks a lot, Jim.
0: I was sure the sweeper would be discovered in the room with Dodds. The address was a Turkish bath. It's logical. A man working all night might want to go to a Turkish bath afterwards. Jim would walk in now, and heaven only knew what came next. The sweeper would be caught like a rat in a trap, drunk, and with a murdered man sitting across from him. I walked home through streets that crushed me in their shadows, between walls that whispered at me as I passed. I sat up in my room for hours listening to the sounds Manhattan makes in the night. And finally I fell asleep. And I sat and I slept and I dreamed until sunrise. I woke with a start. I was shaking like some miserable wet cur. I took a drink and tried breathing deeply. Somewhere I'd read that deep breathing killed that scared feeling. What in blazes was I frightened about? I was safe. I was completely safe. But when I left the house, I was still shaking. I walked all around the block that the building was on before I went inside. It looked like any other morning. On the floor where my office was, I saw a policeman. And then another. And then my world was surrounded by a ring of police and plainclothes men. I must watch my nerves. I must move carefully, very carefully. None of them paid any more attention to me than they did to any of the others. They assembled all of us in the president's office, and then one of them, a sharp, alert young man, began to talk.
5: Last night, an attempt was made on the life of one of your associates, Mr. Charles Dodds.
0: A murmur ran around the room. I was talking with the rest, being surprised with the rest. But what did he mean, an attempt? Dodds had been dead. Or had he?
5: Fortunately, however, the attack was not successful. And Mr. Dodds has supplied us with some rather unbelievable information.
0: I tried to hold myself. I felt faint suddenly. And then something happened inside me, and I did not break. It was a trick. It was a trick, I was sure of it. The detective stared at us, running his eyes across our faces, across my face, searching, staring. And then he shrugged his shoulders.
5: Well, as a matter of fact, Mr. Dodds was killed. And another man you might know also died last night. Mr. Thomas Higby, the night sweeper.
0: Higby, dead too? Again, that rustle of voices, that droning conversation that I was part of. Some of them had known Higby, liked him. I hadn't meant to kill him. Could there be some mistake? I wanted to ask one of these men, was there some mistake? I hadn't meant to kill him.
5: Mr. Dodds was clubbed to death. The night sweeper died of a heart attack. Nothing more is known as yet about what happened here last night. You must all consider yourselves at the disposal of the police. Until you're told otherwise. Now, if you...
0: Blast them. Why didn't they say something? They were lying to these people. Nothing more was known. That's nonsense. Why, it was all there for them to see. It told its own story. Higby had killed Dodds. Poor, harmless little Higby had killed that big, famous executive. And now...
5: Mr. Wilson, will you come this way, please? Just a little routine questioning, that's all. Everybody here will have to undergo it.
0: I must watch myself. I must go very slowly.
5: Sit here, won't you, Mr. Wilson? Now, do you remember what time you left the office last night?
3: Yes, it was 11:30. I remember mentioning it to the elevator boy.
5: And what time did you get home?
3: Oh, somewhere about 12:30, I guess. Yes, just about that time.
5: Is there anybody who would swear to that?
3: Well, the elevator boy...
5: Well, I don't mean that. Is there anyone who saw you go into your house at 12:30?
3: I hardly think so. At that time, the streets aren't too well populated, you know, officer. And I live in a house where people mind their own business. I really don't know anybody in the house. And I doubt if anybody saw me go into it. But you can check with the elevator boy, though, as to my going home at 11:30. Because...
5: Yes, we have already. You weren't on the best of terms with Dodds, were you, Wilson?
3: Oh, I was fond of him. But I don't know what right you have to say a thing like that.
5: He kind of did you out of a job around here, didn't he?
3: Oh, he was a smart man. Mr. Dodds was an exceptionally smart man. It was not at all a disgrace to lose a position to him. When I left him last night, he was in excellent health. And if I killed a man every time I had a job taken away from me, I'd, I'd have quite a long line of victims behind me. Of course, I'm just joking, you know.
5: You made a phone call to him last night, didn't you?
3: Yes, to the elevator boy. I remember suggesting that he go to a Turkish bath after he'd finished work to sort of tone up. They're very good, you know. And I mentioned that I knew a very good one that I could recommend. And then when he asked me the name of it, I couldn't think of the address of the place. And I thought of it later, though, and I phoned the building.
5: Where'd you phone from?
3: From a little place in the neighborhood.
5: And about what time did you phone?
3: Well, it was about 12:25, I guess. I was getting a little mixed up. It couldn't have been then. I was still in the building at 12:30. They were confusing me.
5: You called at exactly 12:55. So you must have miscalculated the time of your arrival at home. However, that isn't important. None of us is expected to time ourselves from place to place, are we? When we find too good an alibi, we get kind of suspicious. Well, I don't think we'll have to bother you anymore, Mr. Wilson.
3: Thank you. He asked me to send somebody in to see him as I went out. I forget who it was. I was thinking very hard. I went into my office and sat down. So easy. Was it possible the whole thing was over? And so easily?
6: Hello there, Wilson. Very sad, this business. Very sad.
3: Good morning, Mr. Larkin.
6: But we must go on. Mr. Dodds would want it that way.
3: Yes, sir, he would.
6: It's a responsible job he had, Wilson. But you've been with us long enough to know that.
3: Yes, sir.
6: Do you think you can handle it?
3: Well, sir, I think I can.
6: Good. Get your stuff together and take over Dodd's old office. You deserve this, Wilson. And I'm sure you'll reward our confidence in you.
3: Well, thank you very much, sir. Of course, I hardly expected...
6: On second thought, I think you'd better go into his office right away and sort of straighten out some of the things on his desk. I'll have one of the boys bring your things in later.
3: Very well, sir.
6: Good luck.
3: Thank you, sir. The fat, pompous pig. Why hadn't he said those things before last night? They were all in a spot now. They needed poor, stupid Wilson. They needed me to get them out of a hole. The further the thing went, the funnier it got. Books were wrong about virtue and good counting for anything. To get ahead, you either married the boss's daughter or killed the boss. I took a pencil and a small notebook and went out into the corridor. I stood for a moment outside Dodd's office, just like last night, and then I pushed the door open, slowly, the sitting room, and then the door to the office. I opened it and walked inside. I heard the door close softly behind me, and I stood there, smelling the death in the air. And then, I saw it. I saw it. I tried to yell, but I couldn't get the words out. There in front of me, sitting in the chair where I'd propped him last night, was Tom Higby, his eyes open, his expression blank and staring, and at his feet was the bottle and the vase, the same bottle, the same vase. Dodds was all that was missing. I turned and I bolted into the hall.
7: Higby? Well, what's the matter, Wilson? You look like you'd seen a ghost.
3: In the office. In the office. Higby!
7: Higby? Why, Higby's dead, man. What's the matter?
3: Mr. Larkin. Where's Mr. Larkin?
6: Here I am, Wilson. What's the matter?
3: In the office. In the office.
6: What? Why, nothing's the matter in here. I don't...
3: I walked in after him. There was nothing there. Nothing. No Higby. No bottle. No vase. But I saw them. I saw them. Oh, was I going crazy? Was I beginning to go mad? I felt Larkin's pat on my shoulder. He murmured something about everybody being a little touchy, a little jumpy. And then he left, and I was alone in the room. Be careful. Be careful. Be careful. I stood. I stared at the desk and at the chair. No one was there. No one could have been there. I must watch myself. What?
8: Oh, I beg your pardon.
3: Oh, not at all.
8: I seem to be in the wrong room. I'm Mrs. Charles Dodds.
3: Oh.
8: I'm looking for that young detective. He doesn't seem to be out here.
3: Well, I believe he's in the end room questioning the employees. Oh,
8: then I don't suppose he'll be able to see me for a little while. Do you mind if I wait here for him?
3: Well, I...
8: Thank you so much.
3: Excuse me for a second. Charlie, will you tell the detective that Mrs. Dodds is waiting for him in my new office? Oh, you've already seated yourself. I was going to suggest that perhaps this seat might... She was sitting in his chair. There was blood in that chair.
8: This is quite all right, thank you. Charles would have liked to see the way everybody's taking his death. Everyone is so kind to me.
0: Mr. Dodds was a fine man, a fine man.
8: You're Mr. Wilson, aren't you? He used to talk about you. Thought you were a very bright person. He seemed very fond of you. I don't know how I'll be able to go on without
3: him. Mrs. Dodds, you mustn't. You mustn't.
8: I'm sorry. He wouldn't like to see me carrying on like this, would he? We were going to buy a home in Westchester this summer. Did he ever tell you that? Yes. Just outside Yonkers. We have two lovely little ones, Toby and little Mary. He loved the New York State countryside. We talked so much about it.
0: On she rambled. He liked this. He didn't like that. The children, Toby and little Mary. Toby and little Mary, she was driving me crazy. Stop it, I wanted to yell. Get out of here and leave me in peace. Get out of here, you witch. Get out.
7: Mrs. Dodds, Detective Lewis would like to see you now.
8: Thank you for everything, Mr. Wilson. And goodbye.
0: Goodbye. Goodbye, and get out, and leave me alone. I hadn't meant to do anything like that. I hadn't wanted to do any of the things I was doing. All I'd wanted to do was to kill Dodds. All these other things, they weren't mine. I hadn't killed Higby. He can't haunt me. His wife can't cry at me. Heart attack. That's it. Higby died of a heart attack.
7: I beg your pardon, sir. Have you seen Mrs. Higby? The detectives are looking for her.
0: How would I see her? Am I everybody's guardian? How can anybody get lost in this office?
7: Sorry, sir. Mrs. Higby. Mrs. Higby.
0: Stop it, you
7: Mrs.
0: fool.
7: Higby.
0: You howling idiot. Can't you be looked for quietly? You will drag Higby from his grave with your yelling.
9: Two widows.
0: What?
9: You manufacture widows, don't you, Mr. Wilson? Widows and orphans. Tell me, Mr. Wilson, is it your life's work or is it just a hobby with you? Tell me, Mr. Wilson.
0: Who is that? Who is that talking? Do they think they can make a fool of me? The office communication. It's off.
9: Oh, stop it, Mr. Wilson. You'll go balmy.
0: Oh.
9: You've committed the perfect crime. Don't go crazy and spoil it.
0: No.
9: Perfection is instinctive with you, isn't it?
0: Yes.
9: Not a plan did you make. Spontaneous perfection.
0: Yes.
9: There aren't many could do that.
0: Go on. Go on. Voices can't frighten me. They deserve to die. And that's why they're dead.
9: Thou shalt not kill, Mr. Wilson. Thou shalt not kill. Thou shalt not kill.
0: Not Higby. I didn't kill him. His heart stopped. Do you hear me?
9: Thou
0: that's all.
9: Shalt
0: I didn't
9: not
0: kill him.
9: Kill,
0: now, you
9: Mr.
0: voices,
9: Wilson.
0: Stop. Do you hear me? Stop it, I command. Stop it.
7: Is something wrong, Mr. Wilson?
0: What do you mean, is there something wrong? Do you hear them, too? Well, you mustn't listen. They lie. Do you hear me? They lie. Now, get out. Get out. Get out. You must talk only to me. You understand me? Only to me. Not to these others. Don't say anything to them. Only to me. Only to me. Well, what do you want?
5: Well, I don't know.
0: You think they'll say something bad about me, don't you? So you can carry me off to jail. That's what you're waiting for, isn't it? Well, you're going to be disappointed, you see? They're quiet.
5: What's quiet?
10: Yeah, who's quiet?
0: You think I'm going to tell you. They won't say anything unless I tell them to, and I'm not going to tell them to say anything, not one little word. Last night you wanted to know all about last night. Well, you ask them, but they won't tell you.
5: Look at the expression on that face. Look at him, Lieutenant.
0: They were there. They saw me hit him. But they won't say anything. They were there, but they won't tell you a thing. Not one little word, not a
5: He's
0: single
5: a
0: thing.
5: He's a gibbering idiot.
0: Because I'm not going to let him.
11: I shouldn't have let you
0: they
11: monkey around.
0: No.
11: We'd have gotten it out of him some other way. You and your psychology. You know, you should leave that stuff in colleges.
5: All I did was plant Higby in the office and route Mrs. Dodson here and talked into the ventilating system.
11: Yeah, those voices had me creepy, too.
5: Well, incidentally, Dodds was single.
11: What?
5: That girl's my fiancée. She's an actress.
11: Well, for...
0: Listen,
11: well, why did you tell him Higby was dead?
5: No, maybe you better not explain.
11: Psychology, huh? Well, what are we going to do with a confession now? We should have pinched him the moment he walked in here. Maybe I'm lucky I never went to college.
0: There's no use you waiting here. They won't tell you anything. They're mine, all mine. I tell them what to say.
11: All right, get the wagon up here.
0: Can't say a word.
11: I'm not going to walk this thing through the streets.
0: I won't say a word.
12: Henry Wilson, it's the judgment of this court that you be sent to the Hillview Mental Home and be kept there in close confinement until...
0: On the voice went. I had stopped listening to voices, all but the ones that I couldn't help hearing. But I'm not crazy. I'm not crazy. I tell people that, and they look at me queerly. The stupid fools. The guards here have spread the lies that I have fits. Lies. Lies, I tell you. They say every night when the moon comes up, I have fits. Loud, roaring fits. Well, they lie. Because it's then that I hear the voices. I hear Dodds and his wife and Toby and little Mary. And I sit quietly and I listen to them. Do you think I can have a fit in front of them? Do you now? No, I'd be ashamed. I tell you, I'm not crazy. And they lie when they tell you that. They lie, all of them. They lie. And they're lies. Lies. Lies. Lies. Lies. Lies.

0: This is the man in black who conveys to you Columbia's invitation to spend this half hour in suspense with us again next week, same time, when our two distinguished stars will be Margot and Philip Dorn. They will appear in a suspense play by John Dixon Carr entitled Cabin B 13. Producer and director of Suspense is William Spear, who with Lud Gluskin and Lucian Morawick, conductor and composer, and John Shaw, the author, collaborated on tonight's Suspense.
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0: Events of that long, frightening night began about the time you were catching a bus or a streetcar toward home. Probably you had dinner that night, played with the children, then went to bed. You slept. In the morning you got up, came to work, and it was just another day. By then it was all over. Many innocent people missed an appointment with death that morning. You might have been one of them. It was 5 o'clock on that particular night as I climbed the stairs of the downtown Central Station. I'm Lieutenant Joe Holloway, acting chief of detectives during the night watch. Most of the men on the day watch had deserted their desks and were climbing into overcoats as I passed them in the hall.
1: Good night, Joe. Evening, Lieutenant.
0: Sam? Hey, weren't you off yesterday?
1: Yeah.
0: Have a nice day?
1: I guess so.
2: I stayed up when I should have been in bed and took the kids out to the zoo. And when I should have been up, I went to bed. Today, instead of going to bed, I was up. But to answer your question, Lieutenant, I enjoyed my day off, but I should have stayed in bed.
0: Well, I guess I should spend more time with my kids, but I don't. Working nights 6 days a week, I never have time to see them.
1: I can understand that, Lieutenant, but today...
0: Yeah, I know. Maybe next week. There, anything interesting on the hotshot sheet?
1: Nah, nothing exciting.
3: Hey, did Ruby come in yet?
1: On a stakeout tonight.
3: Oh.
0: Well, might as well make out the watch for tomorrow. Evening papers come in yet?
1: No.
4: Excuse me, is this the office of the chief of detectives?
1: That's right.
4: Lieutenant Holloway?
1: Lieutenant?
0: Yeah?
1: This is Lieutenant Holloway, mister.
4: Are you in charge here?
0: That's right.
4: I'm Professor Harold M. Frohlich. The officer at the front desk told me to see you.
0: What can I do for you, Professor Frohlich?
4: Well, I'm afraid I'm going to need your help, Lieutenant. You see, my car was stolen a few minutes ago.
0: Oh, you want the auto theft division. It's right down the hall to your right.
4: No. You see, I was on my way to the university at Brenton for some lab analysis, and I stopped at a drugstore just a few blocks from here to buy some pipe tobacco.
0: Yeah?
4: Well, when I came out of the drugstore, my car was gone, stolen. And I'd left my satchel in the car, too. It contained various instruments and a sizable amount of narcotics.
0: Oh, I see.
4: No, you don't. I'm not so concerned about the loss of my car nor the narcotics.
0: Well, then, what are you concerned about, Professor Frohlich?
4: The vial. That's what worries me.
0: What vial?
4: There was a glass vial of bacteria in my satchel, too. You see, my work is developing antibacteriological techniques, protective methods against germ warfare. In this work, I use living microorganisms, bacteria. And the vial contained an extremely large amount of these bacteria.
0: Oh, I see. Now, what kind of bacteria did the vial contain?
4: Cholera bacteria.
0: Cholera?
5: Cholera?
4: Yes. Enough to start a cholera epidemic throughout this city in a matter of hours. If the thief finds that vial and opens it.
0: How contagious is it?
4: Oh, if the slightest amount gets on the thief's hands or clothing, sooner or later he's certain to get it into his food or drinking water, in which case he would undoubtedly develop cholera and then could pass it on to others. Or, thinking the vial is worthless, he might throw it away on the street and break it. Or he could easily throw it into one of the reservoirs around the city, not knowing what it is. Do you understand, Lieutenant?
0: Yeah, I understand.
4: Animals and rodents present the greatest danger of all. If they become carriers, an epidemic is inevitable and almost impossible to curb.
0: Wouldn't the bacteria die if they were exposed to air?
4: No, they wouldn't become exposed even if the vial were broken. You see, the vial contains a peptone broth, a milky substance. The bacteria are in this peptone broth like bees in a honeycomb. It not only protects them, but it nourishes them as well.
0: I see.
4: Lieutenant Holloway, you must find my automobile before the thief has a chance to get at that vial. You can't imagine the horrors this city...
0: Where was your car stolen?
4: At the corner of 10th and Main Streets, about 15 minutes ago. It's a blue sedan, four-door.
0: Get this, Sam.
1: Right.
0: What year?
4: 51.
0: License number?
4: 6N16837.
0: What about the satchel?
4: Black, usual doctor's bag with my initials on it in gold. HMF.
0: Describe the vial.
4: Oh, let me see. About 8 inches long, diameter 2 inches... A silver pressure cap with a lump on top. It can't be opened without pressing the top. The contents are milky fluid. It's about the size of a baby's feeding bottle.
0: Sam, get Lieutenant Ruby off that stakeout right away. Tell him to meet me at 10th and Main.
1: Okay.
0: I'll put an APB on the car. Radio room, this is Lieutenant Holloway. Broadcast this immediately. To all units, stolen car registered to a Professor Harold M. Froelich. License number in the 8 column, 6-NORA-16837. A 1951 blue four-door sedan. If this car is located, hold and notify Lieutenant Holloway's Central Division immediately. You got that? Yeah. Now, also put out a call for all B units in the 4th, 5th, and 6th districts to report to me at 10th and Main, code 3. Sam?
1: Yeah.
0: Notify the chief. Then call the city health officer and tell him to meet me at 10th and Main right away.
1: Right.
0: This is Holloway. Send every available man to 10th and Main, code 3. I'll be there in 5 minutes. We'll start a search of the neighborhood where your car was stolen. Maybe we'll find the car nearby. Maybe not, but it's a start.
4: Lieutenant.
0: Yes, what?
4: We must anticipate a cholera epidemic should the bacteria get loose. Serums, facilities, doctors...
0: We'll take that up with the city health officer.
4: And we must notify all hospitals and emergency wards to report immediately any case that appears with the symptoms of cholera. Then, if a case is reported, we will have something to work on.
0: Yeah, we will indeed have something to work on. It was 7 o'clock that evening when 120 officers and reserves gathered at the intersection of 10th and Main, where Professor Froelich's car had been stolen. The curious was shuffled off, the press banned. Lieutenant Ruby reported for duty, and I briefed him. At 7:30, the city health officer arrived. Serums were ordered, the Red Cross alerted, doctors and nurses notified to be on call if an epidemic started. Hospitals have been told to notify us if a case appeared with symptoms of extreme intestinal pain, spasms, vomiting, and severe dehydration. Everything was done without attaching the word cholera to the operation. At 8:15, a break. Just a small one. Professor Froelich's car was found 10 blocks away.
4: This is it. This is my car.
0: He didn't drive it far.
4: Oh, I hope the satchel is still in it.
1: Well, we'll soon know.
0: There's nothing in the front seat. Key's still in it. Oh, Ruby, check the trunk.
1: Right.
0: Don't touch anything, Doctor.
4: No. Maybe it's in the back seat. Oh, nothing. Find anything, Ruby?
1: Nothing in the trunk, Joe.
0: Well, I guess he took the satchel with him.
4: I don't know why.
0: Pawn it, probably. Ruby.
1: Yeah?
0: Get a latent fingerprint man down here to dust this car.
1: Right.
0: Tell him to hurry.
1: Okay.
4: Now what, Lieutenant?
0: Now, we try to find that satchel. An hour passed. 2. No progress. The only fingerprints found on Professor Froelich's car were his own. Suspects were picked up, no make. The search for the satchel continued. Midnight. Still no progress. I thought about the other parts of the city, quiet, asleep, unaware of the night and what it had produced. At 1:30, another break. One we'd hoped wouldn't come.
4: When was he brought in, nurse?
5: A little after 12.
4: His condition?
5: Critical. Respiration very low. Severe dehydration.
4: You're certain about the symptoms?
5: Quite certain. Also, the lab confirmed presence of live vibrious organisms.
0: Who brought him in?
5: It was an ambulance call. The patient had been in one of those awful bars down the street. He suddenly became ill, delirious, then fell to the floor with intense spasms of the intestinal tract.
1: Better get the health officer on that bar right away.
4: Oh, yes, it must be quarantined at once.
5: In here. I thought it best not to put him in a ward.
0: Well, Professor Froelich?
4: Can you visualize this happening all over the city? Your wife, possibly your children.
0: Any chance of a mistake?
4: Presence of live vibrious organisms? There's no doubt now.
0: Nurse, was there any identification?
5: Just the wallet there on the stand.
1: Anything there, Joe?
0: His name was Al Walker, 8200 Carl Street. Al Walker. Can you hear me? Al, listen to me. I've got to ask you some questions. Try to answer me. Al. Al, did you steal a car tonight?
1: It's pretty weak, Joe.
0: Al, can you hear me? Al? Look, Professor, can I do any harm now?
4: Do what you must, Lieutenant Holloway, but hurry. He's almost...
0: All right, Al. Al, listen to me. Answer me. Did you take a glass vial out of that car tonight? It was in a satchel, a glass jar in a black satchel. Al!
3: Glass jar?
0: Yes. Did you take it, the jar?
3: I can't breathe.
0: Al, did you take that satchel out of a car tonight?
5: Oh, really, Lieutenant?
4: Keep quiet, Nash.
0: Can you hear me? What did you do with that glass jar that was in the bag? Did you open it?
3: Milky's stuff inside.
4: Oh, no. He opened it.
3: What's wrong with me? I can't breathe.
0: Al, where is that glass jar now? Where?
3: I said, through the bag.
4: Where? Find out where.
0: Where did you throw it out? Where? Well, they're loose. Enough cholera bacteria to start this all over the city in the morning.

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0: And now, Autolite brings back to our Hollywood soundstage Mr. Lloyd Nolan in Elliot Lewis's production of Vial of Death, a dramatic report well calculated to keep you in suspense.

0: Al Walker was dead. Not knowing what the stolen vial contained, he had opened it and exposed himself to disease. Then he'd thrown it away. This is what faced us in our city that night. An epidemic of cholera. Professor Froelich, Ruby, and myself left the hospital. We crossed a sleeping city to the address found in Al Walker's wallet, 8200 Carl Street. It was an apartment house. We woke the landlady, and she led us into Al Walker's room. We searched.
1: I always said that Al Walker was a good-for-nothing. He never worked, loafed, drank.
0: You're certain he was here about 7 o'clock?
1: Positive. I heard him come in and go out.
2: Well, no vial, no satchel. Nothing but dirty laundry.
1: Well, what did he do? Steal them things?
3: Where do we go from here, Lieutenant?
0: I guess we'll have to go back and start with that bar.
3: You know, you better quarantine this place and get the health department out here.
1: What's that?
3: Anyone who came in contact with Al Walker will have to be vaccinated.
1: Well, what was the matter with him?
2: He was, sick.
1: Yeah, very bad?
2: Bad enough to kill him.
1: Al's dead?
2: That's right.
1: And you say anyone who was near him might catch what he had?
2: If they aren't vaccinated right away, they might.
1: Well, then, Mrs...
0: There's something you haven't told us.
1: Well, I don't want to cause anybody no trouble, but when Al was here earlier tonight, he stopped in to see Mrs. Pierce. They were friends.
0: Where does Mrs. Pierce live?
1: In 306, the end of the hall. I wasn't snooping. It's just that I like to know what's going on in my place, that's all.
0: Okay. Now, you better get back to bed, lady.
1: Bed? Who can sleep with a thing like this in the house? Well, what will the tenants say?
3: What time is it, Lieutenant?
0: 3 a.m. Here it is.
3: Daylight in a few hours. There's much time.
0: I know.
3: Asleep?
0: Wouldn't you be?
4: Who is it?
0: Police, open up. Open up.
4: Hold it. I ain't decent.
5: What do you want?
0: You, Mrs. Pierce.
5: Yeah, why?
0: Do you know Al Walker?
5: Al Walker? Yeah. You hold it down. My husband's asleep.
0: When was the last time you saw Al Walker?
5: Last time? I could say a week ago, maybe.
6: Evie, what's going on out there?
5: Nothing, Klaus. Go back to bed.
6: Who are these guys?
0: The police.
6: Now, what's the matter?
0: Now, look, it's very important. We've got to know if either one of you saw Al Walker last night.
6: Al Walker?
5: I told you no. We ain't seen him.
6: Evie, you ain't been seeing that punk again, have you?
5: I ain't seen him. I told you I wouldn't.
0: Mrs. Pierce, last night Al Walker stole a car. When he left it, he took some things with him. Among them, a black satchel containing a small glass vial, a jar. This vial was filled with a milky substance. That milky substance would... Well, because of it, he's dead now.
5: Dead?
0: He died a few hours ago.
5: Al? Dead?
0: Anyone who came in contact with Al last night after he opened that vial can expect the same thing.
5: Oh, no!
0: You saw him.
5: What? Yes.
6: I thought you promised me you wouldn't see that punk no more.
5: Shut up, you big ape.
0: Mrs. Pierce, did Al have that vial when you saw him?
5: Yes.
0: What did he do with it?
5: Well, he opened it here in this apartment. He opened it and smelled it.
3: Oh, good smell.
5: He put the top back on because he said it smelled like rotten eggs. What was it? Will I get it, too? Will I get it?
0: Hey, Ruby. Call downtown. Tell him to get out here fast for vaccination.
7: All right, Joe.
0: Now, Mrs. Pierce, what did he do with the vial?
5: Oh, he took all that stuff with him to a pawn shop at Third and Lock, and the old man there is a fence. Al takes all the stuff to him.
0: Look, you stay here. The health department will be here pretty soon to vaccinate you. Don't try to leave the building.
5: Am I going to be okay? I won't get it, will I?
0: I don't think so.
6: So you've been seeing that punk after all, after what I told you.
1: Will you shut up?
6: I hope you get it. Whatever it is, I hope you get it good. Serves you right.
0: Come on, we'll try the pawn shop. 3:30 a.m. We pulled up in front of the pawn shop at 3rd and Larkin. The shades are down in the windows, but there's a light somewhere in the back.
8: Someone's coming.
0: Yeah, he's up late, eh?
3: Oh, it has to be here. We've got to find it before morning.
0: We'll soon know.
7: What do you want?
0: Open up, police.
7: Police?
0: Open up.
7: What for?
0: I said open it or we'll break it down.
7: Well, sure, sure. Whatever you say.
0: All right, now listen. I want some answers, Pop, and I want them fast.
7: Oh, sure, fellas. I always cooperate with you boys.
0: Al Walker was here last night. He sold you some stuff.
7: Al Walker? Who's he?
3: Lieutenant, look at this. My satchel. It was on the counter.
7: Well, is that yours, mister? You never know where this stuff comes from.
0: Will you quit stalling? We know Al Walker brought that in here. And there was a glass vial in that satchel. Where's it now?
7: I tell you, I don't...
0: Pop! Al Walker's dead.
7: Al? Dead? From what?
0: From the contents of that vial.
7: That milky stuff?
0: Then you have seen it.
7: Well, I did have.
0: Where is it now?
7: We threw it away. Wasn't worth anything, was it?
0: Where'd you throw it?
7: In the alley out back.
0: All right, show us.
3: Was it open?
7: No, closed. I didn't know the stuff was solid.
0: All right, honest, save it, Pop, will you?
7: Yeah, out here. There. I threw it in that pile of junk.
0: I don't see it.
3: I don't either.
2: Are you sure you threw it here?
7: Oh, right up top. I'm trying to cooperate with you boys, honest.
3: How it isn't here, Lieutenant.
0: Keep looking. It has to be.
7: But he threw it there. Threw all the junk out there and... Damn kids.
0: What kids?
7: Well, some kids were playing here late last night. Always play here, and they're always picking things up and taking them away.
3: You say kids?
0: Do you know any of them?
7: Oh, I don't know for sure.
2: Joe, look at this chalk drawing on the wall.
0: What about it?
7: Well, them kids drew that there, always doing it.
2: Under this face it says, Louie is a gooey.
7: Louie? Sure, I know Louie. He was one of them. He lives over there. In one of them apartment buildings.
0: Which one?
7: I don't know which one. I seen him go that way sometimes.
3: It's nearly 4 o'clock, Lieutenant. Can we get through all those buildings before morning?
0: Well, we'll have to try. We'd better get Pop here vaccinated before we run him in.
2: Say, Joe.
0: What?
2: Don't you think it would be a good idea if we got vaccinated, just in case?
0: Well, sure, yeah. But we haven't got time, Ruby. Come on. It was a big block covered with big apartment houses. An additional 60 men were called in, and we started checking from apartment to apartment asking for a kid named Louie and the glass vial. The people half asleep must have thought we were crazy. What they thought wasn't important. What they would wake up to in the morning was. 5 o'clock, 6. It got light out. Then 6:30 and 7. It was a bright, beautiful, sunny morning. A few people began to appear along the streets. Buses and streetcars were running. The city was waking up. And still, we hadn't found Louie or the glass vial of cholera bacteria. We still had dozens of apartments to go through.
3: If we don't find it pretty soon, Lieutenant, we've got to let the city know about it. Warn them to watch for the vial.
0: No, not yet. Another hour, maybe.
2: Here's the next one.
0: Okay.
2: Bacon.
0: Yeah. Smells good.
5: Yeah.
0: Police.
5: Police? What's wrong?
0: Do you have a child here named Louie?
5: No. No Louie here. Why?
0: Well, do you know of a boy by that name in the building?
5: No. All my boys are good children. They done nothing wrong.
8: Mama, Sybil's got my jar and she won't give it to
5: me. Tommy, don't bother me now.
8: Who'll make Sybil give me my jar?
3: Lieutenant.
0: Yeah. Hey, Tommy. Where's Sybil?
5: Hey, you can't come in like that.
0: Take us to Sybil, Tommy.
8: She's in the bedroom. I'll show you.
2: You stay here, lady.
5: You got a lot of nerve telling me what to do in my own place.
0: Where'd you get the jar, Tommy?
8: I took it away from Louie. It's a pretty jar. I'm going to keep spiders in it. Here's the bedroom. There's Sybil in the crib.
3: Joe, look.
8: Mama says Sybil's cutting teeth.
0: Easy does it. If she takes it out of her mouth and lets go of it, it'll fall on the floor.
3: Oh, careful, Lieutenant. Don't frighten her.
0: I got it.
3: Don't drop it, Joe.
0: Oh, don't worry.
3: Oh, at last, thank goodness.
0: There you are, Doctor. One glass vial containing 2 or 3 million cholera germs intact.
5: What are you doing to my baby? I never heard of such a thing. Coming into a private home and beating my baby and making her cry. You get out of here. You hear me? Get out.
0: All right. Yes, ma'am. We're sorry.
3: If the people in this city only knew what you boys...
0: But they won't know, Professor.
3: No, I guess not, Lieutenant. Well, Joe?
0: Beautiful morning, Ruby.
3: Yeah.
0: It's gonna be a nice day.
3: Yep.
0: You know, Ruby, instead of going to bed this morning, I think I'll have breakfast with my family, and then I'm gonna take my kids to the

0: 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Next week, a new and terrifying tale in the suspense tradition. The story of a man who overhears a murder plot and is discovered in his hiding place by the murderers. It's called Pigeon in the Cage. Our star, Mr. Dick Hames. That's next week on Suspense. Suspense is produced and directed by Elliot Lewis, with music composed by Lucian Morowick and conducted by Lud Gluskin. Vial of Death was written for Suspense by Augustus C. Bays. Featured in the cast were Joseph Kearns, Jerry Hausner, James McCallion, Truda Marson, Martha Wentworth, Charlotte Lawrence, Joseph Granby, Naomi Stevens, Clayton Post, and Jeffrey Silver. Lloyd Nolan can soon be seen in Island in the Sky, a Wayne Fellows production from the book by Ernest K. Gann. And remember, next week, Mr. Dick Hames in Pigeon in the Cage.
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3: Vacation. And it couldn't have been pleasanter. I really think it was the fastest divorce I've ever had.
4: It always amuses me to hear you talk about your divorces, Mimi. You discuss them as if they were hairdressing appointments.
3: Don't look now, darling, but a young man has been staring at you all through lunch.
4: Oh, don't be silly.
3: But I tell you, he has. Oh, he's coming this way now.
4: Well, just ignore him. I'm sure he won't bother us.
5: I beg your pardon. Hello, Bobby.
4: Wife. Fred, oh, this is a surprise.
3: See, I don't happy think he's when staring I hope. At you.
4: Oh, why, of course. Oh, Mimi, this is Fred Dexter, Mimi Carlyle. Fred's a very old friend of mine.
3: Well, hello.
5: How do you do?
4: Oh, do sit down, Fred. Mimi was just telling me about a mysterious man staring at me.
5: Well, I guess I was staring, but I wasn't sure it was you.
4: We were just going to order more coffee. Will you join us?
5: Well, thanks, thanks. I don't mind if I do.
4: Waitress, 3 coffees, please.
3: Oh, you better make that, too. I really must run.
5: Oh, now, I hope I haven't intruded.
3: Not at all. But I must go. I have to see that wonderful lawyer of mine, and I know you two must have a lot to talk about. Oh, don't bother to get up. Nice to have met you, Mr. Dexter.
5: It's my pleasure, Miss Carlyle.
3: I'll call you during the week, Bobby.
4: Please do, darling. Bye now. Well, Fred, where shall we start?
5: I'd like to start where we left off 6 years ago.
4: You still turn a nice phrase.
5: And you're still the most beautiful woman in the world.
4: Funny that you should feel that way after what happened.
5: Oh, I was hurt deeply at first. Call it pride. Are you happy? Was it really worth it, Bobby?
4: Oh, here's our coffee.
5: Oh, thank you. The usual one lump of sugar?
4: No, but thanks for remembering. A black will be fine.
5: You haven't told me if it was worth it.
4: I have everything I ever wanted.
5: Are you happy with it, Bobby?
4: Please, Fred, let's not talk about it. What are you doing here in Florida?
5: I just got in a few days ago. Business. Sort of a troubleshooting job. Probably be here a few months.
4: Did you come alone?
5: If you mean am I married, no. I haven't found a girl rich enough.
4: I guess I deserved that.
5: Oh, I'm sorry. I'm sorry. I shouldn't have said that.
4: Oh, it's getting late, Fred. It's almost 2 o'clock. I'm afraid I must be going. It's been wonderful seeing you.
5: Will I see you again?
4: Yes.
5: When?
4: Oh, I can't say for sure.
5: Oh, how about lunch tomorrow? We'll meet here at 1 o'clock, huh?
4: Well, you talked me into it. See you then. I must admit it was quite a surprise meeting Fred Dexter. When I left Chicago, he was the one person I never thought I'd see again. But I couldn't decide whether or not I was happy that he was here. At dinner that evening, it was like any other night in my marriage. The usual business group was there, big cigars stuck in their flabby faces, all nodding in unison as Jonathan recited the day's news from Wall Street. I knew the speech by heart. Cotton up 3 points, wheat up 1, steel up 2. Tonight it annoyed me more than usual, but I just smiled and remained the perfect hostess. I'm sure it wouldn't have bothered me as much had I known then what Jonathan was going to tell me later. I was sitting in my room when he knocked on the door. Come in.
6: Oh, that was a delightful dinner, Barbara. You were charming, as always.
4: Thank you, Jonathan. I'm glad it pleased you.
6: I have a bit of news for you, my dear.
4: News?
6: Yes. Sure, it won't depress you too much, but I must leave on a business trip to South America.
4: Oh, when are you leaving?
6: My plane reservations are for tomorrow morning.
4: Oh, you'll be gone long?
6: Probably 2 or 3 months. We're opening a new branch office, and naturally, I'll have to see that everything is organized and properly launched. I'll cable you when I arrive. If you have a spare moment, I'd like to hear from you.
4: I'll write you, Jonathan.
6: Oh, thank you, Barbara. Well, good night, my dear.
4: Jonathan was right. I wasn't at all depressed that he was leaving. In fact, I could hardly believe it. This would be the first time in 5 years that we had been separated for more than just a few days. It was a newfound freedom, and now I decided I was happy that Fred had arrived in town. The next few weeks passed quickly, and I saw Fred regularly, though we had to be careful where we met. It was a complete change for me, and it was wonderful to feel alive again. But for Fred, it just meant that he was falling more deeply in love with me. Oh, perhaps it wasn't right to encourage him, but I was enjoying myself thoroughly. One evening, just before Jonathan was to return, Mimi phoned and invited me to a party. It was a typical Mimi Carlyle affair with bright lights and dull people.
3: Bobby, darling, I want you to meet Alex Maynard. That's he playing the piano. Oh, he's a perfect dream.
4: Huh?
3: Come, you must meet him this instant. Alex! Alex, I'd like you to meet a very dear friend of mine, Mrs. Jonathan Newell, Alex Maynard. Bobby to you, Alex.
7: How do you do?
4: Hello.
3: And now you must excuse me. I'm going to practice my smile on my guests. I'll see you both later.
4: I hope we didn't interrupt your playing.
7: You're not. I was just noodling around.
4: Oh, don't stop, please. I love Gershwin.
7: Oh? He's my favorite, too.
4: You play beautifully.
7: Thanks. It's a sort of a hobby. Something to do at dull parties.
4: What do you do if there's no piano?
7: I find a beautiful young woman like you. Talk to her.
4: Maybe somebody else would like to play for a while.
7: Maybe you're right.
4: I thought it could never happen to me, but it did. The moment I saw Alex Maynard, I knew that for the first time in my life, I was in love. I spent every moment I could with him, but it was still necessary to see Fred occasionally. I lied about why I hadn't been with him much lately, because I knew he'd make trouble if he found out about Alex. Everything was going along beautifully, and I was so happy. But I knew it would all end the minute Jonathan returned. I couldn't bear the thought of living without Alex. And I decided to explain how I felt to Jonathan in the hope that he'd give me my freedom. It was strange, but I didn't even want any of his money. I only wanted Alex. I knew that Jonathan might not be willing to give me a divorce, and the thought kept pressing on my mind. So I began thinking of other ways to get rid of him. I even thought of murder.

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0: And now Roma Wines bring back to our Hollywood soundstage Marsha Hunt as Barbara Newell in Self-Defense, a play well calculated to keep you in suspense.

0: It wasn't long after I'd met Alex that Jonathan arrived home and immediately surrounded himself with his associates. It seemed that the two of us were never alone long enough to bring up the subject of divorce, and it was beginning to upset me terribly. I was becoming nervous and irritable, and Alex didn't make it any easier for me because he was continually asking about it. It was a Thursday night when I finally got to speak to Jonathan alone. The household help was off for the evening, and Jonathan was in his study going over some papers. I thought he was wrapped up in his business plans, but I must say I was rather surprised he was thinking of me. For after a long silence, he spoke.
1: Barbara.
0: Hmm?
1: You haven't been yourself since I've come back. You're jumpy and always on edge. Is there something on your mind?
0: Yes, there is, Jonathan. I wanted to tell you about it, but I haven't been able to get you alone.
1: Oh, we're alone now.
0: Jonathan, I want a divorce.
1: You know how I feel about that.
0: But I don't want it because of your money. I swear I won't ask you for a penny.
1: This doesn't sound like you, Barbara.
0: I know it doesn't, but I'm not the same person you left 3 months ago. You see, I've fallen in love.
1: Oh, come now, my dear. You don't expect me to believe that.
0: It's true. You must believe it.
1: Does he have more money than I?
0: Of course not.
1: Well, then you can't be in love with him. Not you, Barbara. Oh, it's just an infatuation, like a summer romance. I'm sure you'll get over it shortly. Perhaps you're just tired and need a change. Why don't you take a trip to the Bahamas, Nassau? Do a world of good. And then when you come back, I'm sure you'll regain your perspective.
0: I don't want a trip. I want a divorce.
1: I thought we had an understanding, my dear, but apparently you've lost sight of it.
0: But we don't love each other, and we never will.
1: I'm quite aware of that, and I always have been. I'm sorry, my dear, but you can't raise any sympathy from me. You've gotten everything you wanted from this marriage, and I don't owe you a thing. I won't give you a divorce under any circumstances. Good night, Barbara.
0: I knew all the time what Jonathan's answer would be, but I had to ask anyway. The next day, I met Alex at our usual place in the park. It was a pretty little spot in a cove just off the lake, hidden from view by a row of hedges. He was charming and attentive as always. I just couldn't tell him that Jonathan had refused to give me a divorce. I needed more time to think and to plan. My mind kept wandering back to the night before, and I guess I wasn't paying any attention to Alex because he became a little annoyed.
2: Hey, remember me?
0: Hmm?
2: I play the piano.
0: Oh, I'm sorry, darling. I guess I was daydreaming.
2: Well, do it on your own time, huh? What were you dreaming about?
0: I was just thinking how nice it is being here with you. I wish we could stay here forever.
2: I'd like it, too.
0: How long has it been since we've known each other?
2: Oh, a couple of lifetimes.
0: It does seem a long time, doesn't it? It's funny that when you're in love, a few weeks can seem like forever.
2: Are you in love?
0: Uh-huh.
2: Anybody I know?
0: Maybe. A funny-looking fellow, name of Alex.
2: Oh, he's a lucky guy. Yeah, I wish I knew him. I'm in love, too.
0: Anybody I know?
2: Maybe. She's the most wonderful woman in the world.
0: Who is she?
2: My landlady.
0: You know you're silly.
2: You know I love you very much.
0: Oh, and I love you, darling.
2: Yeah, that's the way it's always going to be, huh? Have you spoken to your husband about us?
0: No, I haven't had a chance yet. He's been so busy since he came back, I haven't been able to get him alone for a minute.
2: But you must speak to him, darling. How long can we go on like this? Look, I don't want to see you just 1 or 2 days a week in the park. I want to be with you every day of my life.
0: Don't you think I want that, too?
2: Why don't we see him together? Have it out, once and for all. I know we can make him understand.
0: Oh, no, Alex, we mustn't do that. You don't know Jonathan. It's better that we do it my way.
2: Well, I have a share in this, too. And it isn't right that you should have to face him alone. Let me go with you.
0: Oh, please, darling, let me take care of it. Just be patient a little longer. I know that Jonathan won't stand in our way. Yes, I knew that Jonathan would no longer be a problem, because now I had the answer. I thought about it for several days and then decided I'd go through with it. It was a desperate plan, but a woman in love will do desperate things. You see, the plan included Fred Dexter and murder. I meant to see you sooner, Fred, but it's the first chance I've had to get away since my husband returned.
3: Oh? I didn't know he was back.
0: He got back last week.
3: Are things still the same between you?
0: Yes, still the same. I don't love him, and I'm sure he's not in love with me.
3: It would have been different had you married me, Bobby.
0: I know that, Fred. And I've been thinking about it lately.
3: I had a lot of plans for us. It was going to be an ideal marriage. And then you decided that money was more important. I'm sorry because I know I would have made you happy.
0: You know, Fred, when you're young, you're apt to do many things that you regret later in life. Sometimes, if you're lucky, you can correct those mistakes.
3: Would you like to try, Bobby?
0: Oh, Fred, that's what I want more than anything, but it's so difficult.
3: Come here. Come here, sit next to me. Oh, you know how I feel about you. You're the only thing I've ever cared about. You're all I've ever wanted. I can't bear to see you unhappy, darling.
0: Oh, Fred, I've been such a fool. I guess I've always loved you. There's never been anyone else.
3: It's not too late. We'll go to your husband and we'll explain it to him. I'm sure he'll understand. He's got to understand.
0: That won't work, Fred.
3: What? Have you asked him already?
0: Remember the first day we met in the cafe? I knew then that I wanted you and that I must get away from my husband. I asked him for a divorce that very night and he refused me. I kept thinking about it all the time he was away. And when he returned, I begged him again. But the answer is still no. He says he will not divorce me under any circumstances.
3: There must be something we can do. He has no right to stand in the way of our happiness. Do you think I want the rest of my life to be as empty as the past 6 years?
0: I don't know what to say, darling. I don't see how we can possibly get rid of him.
3: That's it. That's it, that's it. That's it, exactly. We'll get rid of him.
0: Fred. Fred, what are you thinking?
3: Oh, I'm just thinking of you, darling. I want you, and I'm going to have you at any cost.
0: Oh, Fred, I love you so much.
3: Oh, my darling.
0: It was so easy, I almost laughed in Fred's face. He sat there like a lovesick sophomore, swallowing every word I said like it was a sugar-coated pill. When he kissed me, it made me ill, but I didn't mind, because I knew this would be the last time I'd ever kiss anyone but Alex. My performance was so convincing that I didn't even have to suggest the murder myself. It was all Fred's idea, just as I wanted it to be. It would take place on a Thursday night when the household help would be off. Fred was to be hiding in the shrubbery at the side of the house. He would have the poker from the fireplace in our library. I wasn't worried about his being seen because the house was in an isolated neighborhood. When Jonathan came home at 7:30, as he always did, I was to pretend I had a headache and get him to go to the drugstore for some aspirin. Fred was to kill him with the poker and bring the body into the library. Meanwhile, I was to open the library wall safe and disarrange the furniture. We wanted to give the impression that a struggle had taken place. I would then go to the drugstore myself and make a purchase to establish an alibi. When I returned, I would call the police and tell them there had been a robbery while I was out and that my husband had been murdered. Simple, wasn't it? A nice, neat plan with no loopholes. This was the first time in my marriage to Jonathan Newell that I wanted him to be home on time. It was exactly 7:10 on the night we had set when the doorbell rang. As I opened the door, I was thinking it was rather nice of Jonathan to be early for his own murder.
4: Bobby.
0: Alex, what are you doing here?
4: Where is he?
0: Where's who?
2: Your husband. I can't stand this anymore. I've got to talk to him.
0: Oh, Alex, you promised you'd leave this to me. You're acting like a child.
2: But I haven't seen you all week. How much longer do you think I can wait?
0: Oh, please, darling, this is no time to discuss it. Jonathan will be home any minute, and if he sees you here, it'll ruin any hope we have.
2: Maybe he should see me here.
0: But that's not the way. It won't help. I promise you that after tonight, everything will be all right.
2: Bobby, that's what you said the last time.
0: Oh, you've got to believe in me, Alex. Just give me tonight.
2: All right. I guess you're right. It's just Just that I love you so much.
0: Oh, I understand, and I love you. Oh, but please, you must go now. He'll be here any minute.
2: Okay, I'll go. Call me in the morning, huh?
0: I will, Alex. Good night.
2: Goodbye, Bobby.

0: Poor darling thought he was doing the right thing. But actually, he almost spoiled any chance we would ever have for happiness. It's a good thing he left when he did, because just a few minutes later, Jonathan came home. I was sitting in the living room with an ice pack on my head as I heard the door open. Is that you, Jonathan?
1: Yes, Barbara. Well, oh, what's the matter with you?
0: Oh, I have a splitting headache.
1: Oh, but we're having dinner with the Vanders tonight.
0: I really don't feel up to it. You go without me and give them my apologies.
1: Oh, but Charlie's very important to me. Oh, well, if you'd rather...
0: Oh, there is one thing you can do for me, Jonathan.
1: Yes?
0: We don't have an aspirin in the house, and the servants are all gone. Would you mind going to the drugstore and getting some?
1: No, not at all. I'll go as soon as I dress.
0: Would it be too much trouble to go now, Jonathan? Pain is unbearable. It will only take you a minute.
1: All right, if you insist, my...
0: Thank you. As soon as Jonathan left, I went to the library and set the stage. Then I returned to the living room and waited. I suppose I should have felt a sense of guilt, but I didn't. I only felt a warm glow, knowing that I would soon have Alex forever. In a few minutes, Fred opened the back door and dragged the body through the kitchen. He was carrying out the plan perfectly, and I could hear him placing Jonathan in the library. When he finished, he came into the living room where I was sitting.
2: Well, it's done.
0: Did everything go all right?
2: I had some trouble unlocking the back gate. It took a little time, but I finally managed it.
0: Did you put the poker in the room with him?
2: Yes. Yes, and it's a very pretty picture. Would you care to see it?
0: I'll take your word for it.
2: You know, Bobby, I've read about things like this... But I never thought I would wind up doing it.
0: Are you sorry?
2: Oh, no. No, it's not that, darling. You know, I'd do anything for you with no regrets.
0: That's the way I feel, Fred. No regrets.
2: I guess when you do something for the one you love, you're never sorry.
0: I know just what you mean.
2: Well, I'd better be getting out of here so that you can get to the drugstore.
0: I'm not going to the store, Fred.
2: Huh? Why not? Did you change the plan?
0: Yes. There's something I didn't tell you.
2: Oh, what is it?
0: This.
2: What are you doing with that gun?
0: I'm going to kill you.
2: Oh, look, Bobby, look, we're both upset and I'm in no mood for jokes. Come on, let's finish what we have to do.
0: I'm not joking, Fred. I'm going to kill you.
2: Bobby, do you know what you're saying? This is what you wanted, what we both wanted. Your husband's out of the way. We're free. We can be married.
0: I intend getting married, but not to you.
2: But I thought...
0: Of course that's what you thought, because that's what I wanted you to think. I've never loved you. I never could.
2: Then why did you lie to me?
0: Because you were interesting for a while. After 5 years of Jonathan, anybody would have looked good. It just happened to be you.
2: Oh.
0: But then I met someone else. Someone I love very much. And I realized I needed you more than ever. But for this...
2: But you don't have to kill me.
0: I'm afraid I do, Fred. You might lose your head and do something stupid. You might even go to the police and give us both up because you can't have me. I can't take that chance.
2: You'll never get away with it.
0: I'm sure I will. I figured this out very carefully. You see, my husband is dead in the library, murdered by a jealous lover who forced his way into our house.
2: Oh, no.
0: Oh, I'm afraid I'll have to shoot you in self-defense.
2: You're insane. They'll never believe you. Look, Bobby, look. I'll go away. I'll never tell a soul. You'll be clear. I promise I'll...

Operator, give me the police. I'd like to report a murder. I knew exactly what I was going to say to the police when they arrived. Yes, for a moment I was very happy and quite pleased with Barbara Newell. Everything had gone smoothly, exactly as I had planned it. Except for one thing. I should have looked at the body of my husband. If I had, I might not have been convicted of murder.

See, my scheme would have worked perfectly, but I overlooked a very important point. It hadn't occurred to me that Fred had never seen my husband, Jonathan, and the man he killed coming out of the house was Alex Maynard.

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0: Tonight, Columbia brings you as guest stars two deaf players from the movie lots of Hollywood and the stages of Broadway, Miss Alessa Landy and Mr. George Kolouris. They are here to spend with us a half hour of suspense. Suspense is compounded of mystery and suspicion and dangerous adventure. In this series of stories calculated to intrigue you, to stir your nerves, to offer you a precarious situation and then withhold the solution until the last possible moment. Tonight, for instance, Miss Landy plays for us an agreeable young lady who is on the trail of some hot money. And Mr. Kolouris plays for us a disagreeable young man who may or may not know more about the money than he says. We trust that with this tale we shall keep you in suspense.
1: For suspense tonight, CBS presents Alessa Landy and George Kolouris in Nothing Up My Sleeve by John Dixon Carr.

0: X-ray, X-ray, read all about it. 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Jack Morgan Clark.
1: It's New Year's Eve, remember? Times Square is celebrating. The fiery lights flash no longer, but the crowds are still the same. Thronging, jostling, singing, drowning out a voice at the street corner when it says,
0: Fatal gun battle at Jamaica, read all about it. Fatal gun battle at Jamaica, read all about it.
1: But would that cry perhaps reach as far as a large and sedate country house some 20 miles from New York? Out there, the earth is sealed up with snow. The white pillars of the house rise up high and ghostly against it, showing no outward lights. A lonely house, this mansion in Firwood.
2: Just the place for a murder, I've always said.
3: Wouldn't surprise me either. These Ralphs are a funny lot.
1: And alone in that house tonight, apparently alone, is a man practicing shots in a billiard room, a long and paneled room at the back of the house. Now, look at Mr. Derek Rolfe, as tall and lean and well-tailored as ever. Many people don't like him. He's a little too supercilious, a little too sure of himself, too suggestive of the lifted lip and the glazed eye. There he stands in the billiard room, under the snow-covered skylight, leaning over the green cloth under brilliant lights when...
4: Just a moment, please. Good shot. Yes, come in.
2: Excuse me, Mr. Ralph.
4: Oh, not at all.
2: Hey, wait, aren't you Miss... I'm Dorothy Dale, your aunt's social secretary. Surely you remember that.
4: Oh, of course, of course. Forgive me for forgetting your name. You surprised me, Dorothy.
2: Yes, I thought I surprised you a little.
4: No, I mean you surprised me by being in the house at all.
2: Why?
4: Why? Well, this is New Year's Eve. Shouldn't you be out getting drunk and blowing cardboard horns and doing the other fantastic things that people do?
2: I haven't much heart for that tonight.
4: Please, don't become emotional, Dorothy. I detest emotion. If you're shivering, go over by the radiator.
2: Mr. Ralph. May I ask you a question?
4: Of course.
2: Did you ever feel sick at heart?
4: Huh?
2: Physically sick, I mean, so that your insides turned over and you couldn't get your breath and... Did you?
4: No. No, I can't say I did. May I move you aside for just a moment? Thank you. Not bad.
2: Can't you guess why I came here to see you tonight?
4: No.
2: Because I'm in terrible trouble, Mr. Ralph. Desperate trouble. And I think you can help me.
4: I can help you. How?
2: For one thing, you're making quite a name for yourself as a lawyer.
4: Yes, that's what others have told me.
2: For another thing, do you know a man named Shark Morgan?
4: Shark Morgan. Shark, did you say?
2: Mm-hmm.
4: Shark Morgan. No, I'm sure I've never heard that name before.
2: You ought to know him. He's a little dark-faced man with most of his upper lip cut away in a knife fight so that you can see all his teeth. That's why they call him Shark.
4: Oh, he sounds like an unpleasant-looking person.
2: He is, or was, a ghastly-looking person. You don't know him? He's not a client of yours?
4: No.
2: I don't believe you.
4: Just a moment, Miss Dorothy Dale. I must put down this cue and say a few words myself.
2: Please do.
4: I don't want to be offensive to you, but it seems to me that for a paid employee of my aunt, practically a servant, you're taking a great deal on yourself.
2: If you're trying to hurt me that way, you're succeeding. But go ahead.
4: You come to me at 11 o'clock at night. You come rushing into this billiard room. Oh, observe, I call it a billiard room, though this is actually a pool table. Just as everything in life gets its wrong name.
2: I entirely agree.
4: Yes, but you agree about what?
2: That everything gets its wrong name. Honest men are called thieves, and thieves are called honest men.
4: Would you mind explaining that remark, please?
2: I can explain it very easily. I'm engaged to be married to Jerry Winton.
4: Well?
2: Don't say you don't know who Jerry Winton is. He was in college with you.
4: I played on our extremely second-rate baseball team with him, yes.
2: You never liked him, did you?
4: Liked him? I'm afraid I never noticed it.
2: Jerry Winton works at City and Provincial Bank on 51st Street. He's a teller there. Does that mean anything to you?
4: No. You see, it's not my bank.
2: I was at the City and Provincial Bank yesterday afternoon. Yesterday afternoon, Mr. Ralph. Just before closing time. It was a dark day and the lights were on. There weren't many people in that big marble hall. I went up to Jerry's window, if that's what you call it. Can you cash a check for $1 million?
5: Hello, Dolly.
6: Hello, Jerry. You glad to see me?
5: I am not pleased to see you here, Dolly. Oh? I'm never pleased to see you here.
6: And why not?
5: Because I can't make love to you. Can you imagine anybody making love in a bank?
6: Oh, we might sneak into the president's office.
5: As a matter of fact, I've dreamed of holding a party in there. Thought it'll never happen, unless I'm fired, which is very likely.
6: Jerry, sometimes I wish you weren't so easygoing.
5: I'm not easygoing with the bank's money, Dolly. Otherwise, I'd be shoving it out to you through the window in double handfuls like this.
6: Jerry, for heaven's sake, no.
5: Then state your business, madam. The convict in the next cage is watching us already.
6: I want to cash a check. Here it is. $20. That is, if my account can stand it.
5: Yes, I think we can manage that. How will you have it?
6: Oh, it doesn't matter anyway. Jerry.
5: What for?
6: Look over there.
5: Where?
6: Over there by that marble table with the pens and ink on it. The little man with no upper lip to his mouth and all his teeth showing.
5: Ugly looking devil, I admit.
6: He's carrying something like a violin case.
5: Hold on. I've seen that fellow someplace before.
6: Of course you have. Don't you remember where?
5: It was
6: out at Mr. Ralph's house in the country when you came to visit me last Sunday. The man with the teeth and five other men were coming out on the porch as we were going in.
5: Wait a minute, Dolly. That's not all.
6: What is it?
5: There's some very funny-looking customers in this bank right now.
6: Where?
5: At Mr. Wallace's window. At Mr. Robinson's window. And up by the guard at the front door.
6: They didn't seem to make any sound. As though they all wore rubber-soled shoes. Jerry, something's going to happen.
5: I know it is. Unless I can get off this stool and...
7: That was just to call your attention, folks. Just to call your attention. Now, just stand where you are, all of you. And nobody else get hiked.
6: Darling, I'm scared. Well, what should I do?
5: Can't do it. Just stand still.
6: I don't dare turn around.
7: He's got the machine. I don't want any funny business about alarm bells, see? One of the boys has already gone behind to take up the collection. Now just stay where you are, that's all you gotta do.
8: You can't get away with this.
7: Oh, look, boys, here's a guy at the front with a nice mahogany desk and a plate with his name on it who says we can't get away with it. That's John, huh?
9: Don't do it, John. That wasn't in our orders.
7: So we can't get away with it.
5: He's crazy.
7: Now you hear somebody else talking?
6: Jerry!
7: Thought I heard somebody over there. Oh, it's you, kid.
5: Move to one side of the window, Dolly. Move to one side of the window.
7: Don't worry, kid. I ain't gonna hurt you.
5: No?
7: Not a bit of it. Thanks for helping us. You'll get your cut later.
5: What do you mean, my cut?
7: It's what I said. You'll get your share when we divvy up.
5: But I don't know anything about this robbery.
7: Don't worry, kid. We'll take care of you.
5: I tell you, I don't know anything about this robbery.
6: Jerry!

0: now. Six ball in the end pocket. Got it.
1: Are you listening, Mr. Ralph?
0: This Sharp Morgan must have been quite a fool. I grant you that.
1: He was a fool. He must have been crazy. But they've held Jerry at police headquarters just the same.
0: Well, that's very unfortunate if he's innocent.
1: You know he's innocent.
0: I'm afraid I don't know anything about it.
1: Don't you even know what happened today? Haven't you read the newspaper?
0: No.
1: The police trapped that whole gang in a Long Island farmhouse. There was a gunfight.
0: Oh, is that so? Oh, no casualties, I hope.
1: You hope?
0: I must tell you again, Dorothy, don't be emotional. I detest emotion.
1: The whole gang were killed, every last one of them, including Sharp Morgan. So there's nobody to talk, nobody to tell, but...
0: But, as you were saying?
1: They didn't find the money.
0: What money?
1: The stolen money. $88,000 taken from that bank, and yet the police can't find a cent of it. Shall I tell you why, Mr. Ralph? Because it was passed on to somebody else for safekeeping.
0: Oh, passed on to somebody else.
1: That's what I said.
0: Well, perhaps your friend Jerry Winton could tell us where it is.
1: That's what the police think. Oh, can you imagine what he's going through tonight?
0: Oh, it's not a pleasant way to spend New Year's Eve, I admit. Excuse me. But, you know, after all, the late Sharp Morgan did accuse Winton. Now, if he isn't guilty, why should Morgan accuse him?
1: Meanness.
0: I don't think I understand.
1: Meanness? The sort of meanness that some people call a sense of humor. Morgan saw Jerry in this house.
0: Oh, be careful, young lady. That's an actionable statement.
1: I've already made it to the police, thanks.
0: Oh, and did they believe you?
1: No.
0: They're a very intelligent crowd down at Center Street. And after all, your story isn't very credible.
1: Why not?
0: Well, Sharp Morgan sees your friend Winton. Sees him for perhaps 10 seconds coming out of this house. And then accuses him of complicity in a bank robbery. Now, is that very likely?
1: Yes, very likely. If somebody put him up to it.
0: Again, I don't understand you.
1: Somebody deliberately told Morgan to accuse Jerry and get him into as much trouble as possible. Tell me, Mr. Ralph, why do you dislike Jerry so much?
0: You know, now that you mention that fellow, I can recall who he is.
1: Thanks for condescending to.
0: Yes, yes, indeed. Why, he was the man in our class voted most likely to succeed. Now, let's see. Where did you say he is tonight?
1: He is just where you put him.
0: You know, you're trying my patience to the very limit, young woman.
1: And out in a Long Island farmhouse, there are 5 bodies full of bullet holes. 5 men who'll never speak again. And somewhere else, maybe not very far from here, is the man who engineered the whole robbery. Planned it and staged it and got his accomplices killed.
0: My goldness, he must have supernatural powers.
1: No witnesses, nobody to testify. Oh, if I could only find the money.
0: $88,000, I think you said.
1: If I could only find the money and prove who had done it and prove Jerry innocent and just for 1 second get past that devilish smug mask of yours that's driving me.
0: Anything wrong, Dorothy?
1: No. No, nothing at all.
0: You've been following me round and round this table. Have you been looking at something?
1: Only admiring your billiard room, that's all.
0: Oh, you haven't been looking at the suitcase, for instance?
1: Oh, well, the suitcase?
0: Oh, over on the bench under the cue rack. The suitcase that contains legal papers.
1: I hadn't even noticed it. Mr. Ralph?
0: Yes, Dorothy?
1: I'm afraid I've taken up a lot of your time and not done myself any good and made something of a spectacle of myself.
0: Frankly, young woman, you have.
1: Well, if you won't help me, you won't. That's that. If you don't mind, I'd like to go now.
0: I suppose, my dear, I didn't choose to let you go.
1: But why? Why shouldn't you? What harm can I do? Who was it?
0: Was it Meredith who remarked that the last thing to be civilized by man will be woman? I think it was, yes. And, you know, and a slanderous woman can do a great deal of harm.
1: Well, I haven't done you any harm so far.
0: We're all alone in this house. There's not even a servant here. Now, if I chose to get between you and the door like this...
1: Keep away from me.
0: Oh, I'm not coming near you, Dorothy. No. I'm merely standing between you and the door. Now, I suppose you realize that I could turn very nasty if I like.
1: What are you going to do?
0: Do? I'm going to open the door for you like this. I'm going to say, God bless you, my child, as befits a New Year's greeting. I'm going to show you out and wish you good night.
1: You don't mind?
0: Mind? Certainly not.
1: You've got something to hide, haven't you, Mr. Ralph?
0: No, no. Nothing, young woman, that I can't hide. Good night.

0: Operator.
1: What number are you calling, please?
0: Operator, I want to get to police headquarters in New York City. No. That'll take too long. Wait. Get me the local police station. This is Mallingford 8891.
1: The local police station?
0: Yes, that's right.
1: The number you want is Mallingford 326. I will ring them.
0: Thank you. Hurry. Why is he so confident? What has he got up his sleeve?
2: Mallingford Police Station.
0: Oh, let me speak to the chief of police, please.
2: You're speaking to him, ma'am. Nobody else to stay up here on New Year's Eve.
0: My name is Dale, Miss Dorothy Dale. I'm speaking from Greenacres, Mr. Derek Roth's house, about 2 miles up the post road. Do you know it?
2: Yes, I know it, but can't you talk louder? I can hardly hear you.
0: I don't dare talk loud. I'm speaking from a phone just outside the billiard room door.
2: Well, what about it?
0: Listen, you want to recover the city and provincial bank money, don't you?
2: We sure do, miss. That money's hot, but...
0: But it's here. It's in this house, in this billiard room now.
2: Oh, who's got it?
0: Derek Rolfe himself.
2: Look, miss, is this on the level?
0: I swear it's true. I've seen the money.
2: Rolfe's prominent people, you know.
0: I can't help that. There's a big suitcase completely full of money in packages fastened with the paper label of the city and provincial bank. And that's not his own bank.
2: Take it easy now.
0: The lid of the suitcase wasn't quite closed. He thought he'd be alone here tonight, and that's why he was careless.
2: Does he know you saw the money?
0: Did I see the money? I'm not quite sure.
2: You're not sure?
0: No, I could almost have sworn he knew I saw the money, but he didn't seem to care. Be careful. The billiard room door's opening.
3: I thought I heard someone using the telephone out here.
0: Excuse me, Mr. Roth. I only...
2: What's this about the door open?
3: Oh, these doors are rather thick, Dorothy, but I was under the impression that I heard somebody say police.
0: Yes. Well, yes, you did.
3: You weren't phoning the police by any chance, were you?
0: Yes, I was.
3: But why?
0: Go on.
3: Why?
0: As a matter of fact, I was trying to get in touch with Jerry. That's it. He's at police headquarters in New York, and I was trying to get in touch with him to see if they'd let me talk to him on New Year's Eve. You know, I thought it would cheer him up.
2: Look, miss, this is the Mallingford chief of police. Are you still there?
3: What's that? What? Mallingford?
0: Well, it's a New York call relayed through the local station. You don't mind?
3: Not at all. Please go right ahead. Oh, by the way.
0: What?
3: I don't think you'll find that money, young woman. Good night.
2: Listen, miss. Are you still on the end of the wire, aren't you?
0: Yes, but I couldn't talk to you. He was here.
2: Who was there?
0: Derek Rolfe. He said I'd never find the money.
2: You mean he admits he's got it?
0: Well, no. He just smiles and smiles. He's got some trick up his sleeve. I know it.
2: Oh, it'll have to be a good one.
0: Please never mind that. Can you come over now?
2: Miss, I'll take a chance. Who else is in the house with you?
0: Nobody. I'm all alone with him.
2: What are you going to do if he tries to light out with the money?
0: I don't see what I can do. That's all the more reason for you to get here quickly. I swear you'll find the money in that billiard room. Only hurry.

0: 5 minutes. 10 minutes. 15 minutes. It can seem a very long time to a waiting girl crouching in a cold and dim-lit hallway outside a closed door, hearing only the clicking of billiard balls and watching, wondering, and praying until...
1: Miss Dale. Miss Dale.
2: This way.
1: Shh. Miss Dale, I'm Joe Hollister, chief of police.
2: Yes, I recognized your voice.
1: The front door wasn't locked, so I just walked in.
2: I hoped you would. I didn't want to leave here.
1: Has Mr. Rolfe come out of that room since you talked to me?
2: No.
1: Then according to what you claim, he's still in there with a suitcase full of money.
2: That's right, Mr. Hollister.
1: Now, look, Miss B., before we go any further, there's something I ought to tell you.
2: Well?
1: Well, I checked with New York about you.
2: And what did they say?
3: Yes, Miss Hollister. And what did they say about her?
2: Mr. Rolfe!
3: I'm rather interested in knowing that myself.
2: So you could hear everything through that door?
3: Of course I could hear everything through the door, including your conversation with our friend, the chief of police. Good evening, Mr. Hollister.
4: Good evening, Mr. Rolfe. This young lady says that,
3: I know what she says. Will you come into the billiard room, please? Both of you?
4: Oh,
3: thank you.
2: Just what trick are you up to now?
3: Trick? You talk of tricks.
4: Now, just a minute now. Take it easy. What I want to know is, where's this suitcase Miss Dale was talking about?
2: There it is.
3: What, you mean that empty suitcase on the bench beside you?
2: Empty suitcase?
3: Yes, that's what I said.
2: It wasn't empty when I left this room.
3: Chief, you mind seeing for yourself?
4: Well, it isn't empty. It's empty now, miss.
3: Hollister, it will gratify me to clear this matter up here and now.
4: It'll gratify me, too.
3: I'm tired of this slanderous nonsense, and I mean to end it. This young woman told you that I had, what was it, some $88,000 in this room only a few minutes ago.
2: I still say you had.
3: Curb your temper, please, while I ask you some straight questions. Can you do that?
4: You better answer them, miss.
2: All right, I'll try.
3: Did I or did I not leave the billiard room at any time?
2: No, you didn't.
3: Good. Now, there's only one door and no window. Only a skylight covered with snow. So I didn't leave that way, did I?
2: No, I suppose you didn't.
3: Therefore, unless you're lying, the money must still be in this room.
2: Yes.
3: Then where is it?
2: I don't know. You must have hidden it someplace.
3: Where?
4: I'm afraid Mr. Rouse's right, miss.
3: Take a look around you. One pool table. Comes apart so you can examine it. One radio. Go on, examine that too. One overhead light, one standing lamp, one bare bench, one rack of cues, one rack of pool balls. Now that's everything. Now, can you tell me where I could hide enough money to fill a suitcase?
2: No, I can't.
4: It's impossible, miss. The stuff's not here.
2: It must be here. It's either here or else...
3: Or else what?
2: Or else it vanished.
3: Oh, Mr. Hollister, haven't we had quite enough of this?
4: Yes, I guess we have. Now, look here, Miss Dale. I like the way you talked, and I thought you were talking straight. Will you just tell me why you tried to string me along like that?
3: You know, I think I can tell you, Chief Hollister.
4: I wasn't exactly asking you, Mr. Ralph, but... Well, go ahead.
3: You know, perhaps, that she's engaged to a man who's mixed up in the city and provincial robbery?
2: He was not.
3: It was neither a very clever nor a very far-sighted attempt. I'm inclined to think that she'll not have a job when my aunt returns. But as I say, it was a case of any old attempt to shield Jerry Winton.
5: Did somebody mention my name?
2: Jerry! Oh, Jerry!
5: Dear darling, steady. I'm alive. I'm not a ghost. You needn't dive at me like
2: but
5: that.
2: But how did you get here? How did you get away?
4: I was trying to tell you, miss, when our host brought it in. The DA is convinced your young man had nothing to do with this.
5: That's right, Dolly. And I thought I'd better come out and take you back to New York with me.
2: I was never so glad to see anybody in my life. Put your arms around me.
5: Darling.
3: I don't suppose you'd mind if I picked up this cue and went on practicing. Try the eight ball all the way down the table.
5: Come on, Dolly. It'll be New Year's in a few minutes. There's nothing to worry about.
2: There is something to worry about. He's got the money, the whole $88,000. I know it. I'm sure of it. Only we can't find it. It's hidden somewhere in this room.
3: As I said before, haven't we had just about enough of this?
2: The chief of police there won't believe me, but it's true.
5: I've heard a lot about that money myself.
4: I'll bet you have, son.
5: For nothing but hot money, hot money, hot money. And where is it, where is it, where is it? Until I thought I was going off my nut. If I could prove Derek Rolfe had anything to do with this, I'd... Dolly, what's the matter?
2: Mr. Hollister.
4: Yes, miss?
2: I think I know now where he's hidden the money.
4: Well, that was a bad shot, Mr. Ralph. You've made the white ball jump clear off the table.
3: Well, there are plenty of others on the table.
2: I tell you, I know where he's hidden it.
4: Is it in this room?
2: Yes.
4: But where? In the pool table? In the radio? In some secret panel?
2: No.
5: You'd better speak up, Dolly.
2: Has it ever struck you, any of you, that there is such a thing as an invisible piece of furniture?
4: An invisible piece of furniture? You mean we can't see it?
2: No, it's in plain sight. It's smack in front of your eyes. But nobody ever sees it. You can't see it now.
5: We may not understand you, Dolly, but by George, Derek Rolfe does. Look at his face.
4: Yes, I'm looking at it.
6: What's the matter with all of you?
2: Please don't become emotional, Mr. Rolfe. I detest emotion.
4: Miss, there's a reward of $10,000 for the recovery of that money. If you know where it is, tell us.
2: There's nothing easier. It's...
6: Before that young woman says something she may regret, please listen to me.
5: You've got him, Dolly. I don't know how or why, but you've got him.
4: Go on, Mr. Rolfe.
6: Tell me, Winton. You and I used to play on the same baseball team, didn't we?
5: That's right. What about it?
6: What did I play on that team?
5: You were the pitcher. Why?
6: Was I good?
5: You had the best control and the best fast one I ever... Wait a minute. Why are you picking up that pool ball?
4: What are you going to do? Take it easy, Mr. Rolfe.
6: You three are across the room from me. I have a number of rather dangerous objects on the table here, and I'll split that girl's skull if she says another word.
5: Don't be a blasted fool.
6: Think I can't do it? Well, does that convince you I haven't lost my pitching arm? You didn't even get a chance to raise that gun. No, you don't. Don't try to pick it up. Just let it lie down the floor.
5: Get behind me, Dolly.
6: You stay where you are. We'll step off first base and...
4: Maybe you'd better listen to him, Miss Dale. Well, what are you going to do, Ralph? You can't keep us here forever.
6: I don't propose to keep you there forever. I'm not so enamored of your company.
4: Then what's the game?
6: Well, I'll make a bargain with you.
4: Well?
6: My car's outside with a little more gas than the state allows. Give me one clear hour to get away. Well, what do you say?
4: I'm a cop, Mr. Ralph. I can't make any bargains with you.
6: No?
4: No, and I'm coming over there after you.
6: And you'll compel me to start throwing...
5: Down, Dolly, down under the table.
4: You missed that one, Mr. Ralph.
6: I'm not missed with this one.
4: That's a shame to bust that Turek, Mr. Ralph, but I'm still coming for you.
5: You've lost your control, old son. You're done for.
6: And I tried this.
4: That was the wildest pitch yet.
5: Dolly, look. Don't get up, but look.
2: What is it?
5: The radiator. The steam radiator. It's knocked the whole thing sideways. Have you ever seen that happen to a radiator before?
2: Of course not, because it's a dummy radiator.
5: Dummy radiator?
4: Yeah, I got you, Ralph. I'm not too old to handle a prey like you.
6: You haven't even got a search warrant.
4: I'll take a chance. What was that about? A dummy radiator?
5: Yes. Look. Look here. It's got a little oil burner inside to make it give out heat.
4: Yeah?
5: And the hinges at the back to form a lot of compartments where you can hide as much money as you like.
2: I saw the hinges when he told me to go over to the radiator, but I didn't guess what they meant. It's really a safe that never attracts attention because nobody ever notices it.
5: And the stuff's here, all right.
2: There, Mr. Hollister. That's what I saw in the suitcase.
4: I told you there was a $10,000 reward for that, miss.
2: Oh, did you hear that? Turn on the radio, Jerry. Go on, turn it on. Welcome in the new year. Didn't you tell me, all of you, that the money was hot?

0: And so ends Nothing Up My Sleeve, starring Alyssa Landy and George Koloris. Tonight's story of suspense. Columbia presents these tales of mystery, intrigue, and dangerous adventure for your relaxation and enjoyment. Next Tuesday, there'll be another in this series. Same hour, 9:30 Eastern Wartime. William Spear, the producer, John Deeth, the director, Bernard Herrmann, the composer, conductor, and John Dixon Carr, the author, are collaborators on Suspense.
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2: Francie signed her own death warrant. She signed her own death warrant, didn't she? You're a good husband to her, and yet she's two-timing you with another man, isn't she? And you made up your mind weeks ago to kill her, didn't you? Well, now, at the last second, what are you waiting for? You've got everything down here you need to do the job. That box near the wall filled with explosive, two copper wires already capped. This alarm clock, what's holding you back? Memories of your honeymoon? She's two-timing you with another man. Weigh that in your hand. All right, then, get to work. First, set the alarm. When she gets back from shopping around 2:30, you better set it for 3 o'clock. Good. Now then, wind it up. Now then, put the cap into the wires into the little holes you drilled in the box. Oh, no, wait. That explosive's kind of tricky, temperamental. Don't touch that box any more than you have to. First, attach the wire to the alarm clock. I wonder why more people haven't thought of this. Probably wouldn't know how to go about it if they did. There. Now the cap end of the wire's into the box. Careful now, careful. There it is. Check it over now. You don't want any slip-ups. At 3 o'clock, the alarm goes off. It sets up a spark. The spark runs along the wires to the detonators in the box, and that's all there is to it. Don't just stand here. Get back downtown to the shop.
3: What are you doing in my house?
4: Hey, Duke, somebody is home.
5: That'll hold him a couple of seconds.
4: Suddenly we're standing there. Must have been down the cellar all the time we was here.
5: And you said you cased this place for 3 days. Get me something to tie him up and let's
4: no!
5: go.
4: No, don't tie me up. Don't die.
5: Slug him again. Okay. At the cellar down there?
4: Yeah.
5: See if there's any rope around.
4: Coil a rope on a shelf down there. I'll get it.
5: No, we'll carry him down, tie him up there.
4: No, don't tie me up. This house is...
5: Shut up, you. Oh. See if he has a handkerchief. Roll it up in a ball.
4: Listen to me. This house is...
5: All right, shove it in his mouth. Shove it in. Take off his belt and buckle it between his teeth, Phil. Fast. Okay.
4: What's he putting up such a fight about? This place is a lemon. Nothing in it.
5: Take his legs. Okay. Did my last stretch just on account of leaving a guy in the open where he could put a squad car in my tail too quick. Okay, dump him here. Now, give me that rope. I'll hold him.
4: What's he putting up such a fight about? Look, mister, we ain't gonna hurt you. Just leave you here in the cellar. He still ain't convinced. I can't figure him.
5: Okay, that does it. Right, I'll tie him to this pipe. Otherwise, somebody's liable to come home right after we leave and hear him thrashing around. These houses are like matchboxes.
4: I wonder what he's trying to say.
6: Don't leave me tied up down here. I won't call the cops, I swear it. This place is going to blow up, don't you understand? Explode. This house is going to explode.
5: Who cares what he's trying to say? Let's go. We'll pull another job tonight.
4: Right.
5: This time I'll do the picking.
4: Well, it looked like a good setup, standing way off like it is. Hey, mister, will you relax? You'll never get out of them nuts. What's he so bug-eyed about? What is it, mister? This alarm clock over here? What do you care what time it is? You ain't going anyplace. Hey, should we take the clock, Duke?
5: Nah,
7: Couldn't raise a buffalo nickel on it. Ordered it, Sue. Let's go. We got work to do.
2: Right.
6: Come back. Don't leave me here. This house explodes at 3 o'clock. Listen to me. It blows up in an hour and a quarter. Come back. Come back. Come back. Come.
7: All set. Let's take the back way.
6: Gone. They're gone. The only people in the world who know where I am. I've got to get out.

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3: I can't get out. Nobody knows I'm here. 56, 57, 58, 59. 12 minutes to 2. It goes so fast, that second hand goes so fast. 5, 6, 7. Less than 72 minutes. Help me. Somebody help me. Help me. Help me. <laughs> 11 minutes to 2. Only 71 minutes. Not even that now. 3, 4, 5, 6. Francie, come home and get me out of this. I love you. I can't help being jealous, can I? I'm sorry I tried to kill you. It's because I love you so much. I'm jealous. But you deserve it. You deserve to die for what you've done to me. Can't you imagine how I felt that day last month when I came home?
4: That you, Paul? Paul, you're home so early. Are you sick? Another one of your headaches?
3: Oh, I feel fine, honest.
4: Why are you home so early?
3: Well, I don't know. I just got lonely for you, and I said to myself, well, you're the boss, old boy. It's your watch repair shop. Now, if you want to close ahead of time, who's to say no? Come on, hold still a second. Your lipstick is smeary.
4: It is? Well, I was lying down. I guess
3: all right, it's all right. Now, come on, pucker up. Well, you're smeared again.
4: Well, I'll fix it. As long as you're home early, why don't you rest a while? The morning paper's still in the den.
3: Oh, I guess I will at that. I had a heavy lunch, pot roast and potatoes and apple pie. And what'd you do today, honey?
4: Oh, all the usual. Cleaned the house, went marketing. Wish we could afford a car. I mean, isolated the way we are, walking
3: it. I sat down on the couch, and there it was in the ashtray on the end table. A cigar butt, still moist on one end, still warm on the other. Any visitors today?
4: What'd you say?
3: I said any visitors today.
4: No. None. Not even a peddler.
3: You're a liar, Francie. You lied to me that time. Time. 42, 43, 44, 45. No clock has ever gone this fast. Of all the thousands I've looked at and set right in my shop, not one has ever gone so fast. Quarter hours go around like minutes, and it's minutes like seconds. 3 minutes to 2. That's cheating me. It's not keeping the right time. That second hand's whirling like a pinwheel. Make it stop, somebody. When the clock says 3, the house explodes. Make it... Oh, somebody's at the door. Come in, please. Please come in and find me and let me out of here. Please.
5: Gas company.
3: The one call in all the day's routine from the earliest morning till latest night that can possibly bring anyone down here to the cellar.
5: Anybody home in there? Gas company? Anybody home?
3: I am. I'm down here. Don't wait for somebody to answer the door. It's not locked. Come in. Please. He's gone. He's gone. No, no, no, no, no. He's coming around to the back.
6: Why don't we, what?
7: I said, why don't we go in and read the meter anyway, even if nobody's home?
3: Yes, yes.
5: Company policy. You never go in to read a meter unless somebody's home. I'm sure they're never home when you want them to be.
3: But I am home. I am. I'm right down here. I can see your legs through the window. All you have to do is to bend down and look in, and you'd see me. No, no, no, no, don't go away. Stay. I'll kill you if you go, so help me. I'll kill you. No, no, no, no, no, I didn't mean that. Please stay. Please stay. Look at the time. 1 minute past two. 59 minutes left. Not even an hour now. 59 minutes less. 8, 9, 10, 11. How long 59 minutes seems when you're waiting for someone. Like the night that I waited for Francie to come home from a movie, and she was late. The night Francie was late coming home from a movie. Yes, in a pig's eye she was at a movie. She was with her boyfriend. Well, sure, I was worried. What did you think? You said you'd be home before 11, and here it is almost midnight. I was about to call the hospitals and the police.
4: Oh, Paul, I'm sorry. Really, I am. All those short subjects, and then the bus was late. I'm sorry you worried.
3: Oh, forget about it. How was the movie?
4: It was all right. Nice Western.
3: Oh, a Western? I thought you were going to see Three Musketeers.
4: I was, but I changed my mind. I saw Red River instead.
3: Well, I didn't know that was playing in the neighborhood.
4: Well, I went downtown. I thought as long as I'm out of the house, I might as well do a little shopping.
3: Well, the stores were open tonight?
4: No. Did I say shopping? I meant window shopping.
3: Oh. Well, what was the movie about?
4: You know, Western. A lot of shooting and riding.
3: How was Gary Cooper's performance?
4: Oh, good. I've always liked him.
3: No, I didn't mean Cooper. Cooper's not in. I meant John Wayne.
4: Oh, was that John Wayne? You know, they all look alike to me. Those big hats.
3: That was the night that she signed her own death warrant. Little things put the official seal on it, like the cigar butt in the living room, like the gasoline drippings on the street in front of our house, and we don't even own a car. And it wasn't a delivery truck either, because the drippings showed that it stood there a long time, an hour or more. And like the time last week when... The time... 12 minutes after two? No. Oh, no, that can't be. It was just 2 o'clock. It can't be that late already. 12 minutes past two. Only 48 minutes and... less than 48 minutes. It's 47:56, 55, 54. Look at that second hand. Francie! She's in the kitchen. She's putting down her parcels. How can I make her hear me? There must be some way. And now she's at the hall closet. He must be hanging up her coat. Oh, Francie, thank you so much for coming home early. I love you so, and I need you. How could I ever have thought of hurting you? I must have been crazy, but I'm not now. Back to the kitchen. Why doesn't she come down here to look for something? She might stay up there all afternoon, lie down. She might wash her hair. She might stay up there till it's time to get supper ready. Well, if she does, there's no supper, no Francie, no me. Francie, come down here. I know that you can't hear me, but come down here, please. Please, come down here.
4: Hello? Yes, Dave. I just got in this minute. Oh, Dave, I'm all upset. I have $11 table money in the kitchen, and it's gone. The wristwatch Paul gave me is gone, too. We must have been robbed.
3: She knows we've been robbed. I should get the police now, and they'll search the whole place, and they'll look down here.
4: Well, I'll look again, but I know it's gone. Paul will have a fit.
3: Oh, no, I won't. I won't, honest.
4: No, I haven't reported it yet. We have to be so careful.
3: Yeah, you're not kidding.
4: I called Paul at the shop while I was out, and there was no answer. I hope nothing's wrong.
3: Can't you guess there's something wrong if I'm not in the shop?
4: But maybe you'd better come out. Okay, goodbye.
3: Yeah, that's good. Sure. Come on. If I go, both of you go with me. What time is it? Oh, no. It can't be 19 past two. Only 41 minutes left. 33, 34, 35, 36. Tick-tock. Tick-tock. Oh, there I go. Stop it. And think fast. Think like you did last week when you came home and she threw her arms around you and hugged you and... Where, that little liar.
4: Hi, Paulie.
3: Hello.
4: No kiss?
3: Yeah, sure. Why not?
4: Oh, what's the matter? Hard day? So hard you can't even force a smile? I'll make you smile. I'll make you laugh. Kissy, kissy, coo. Come on, smile. No, smile.
8: No. Stop tickling. Wait, will you? Cut it out.
4: What's it? This in your pocket?
3: Francie, don't.
4: A present for me?
3: Yeah, I said don't. Give me that.
4: All right. You don't have to grab. What is it?
3: Well, it's fertilizer. That's what it is.
4: Fertilizer?
3: Yeah, a sample package. I figured maybe we'd start a little garden in the back. A few flowers, maybe.
4: Oh. Well, that's a nice idea. That's just what I'll do.
3: Yeah, well, I'll keep it down in the cellar. The fella gave it to me, said that it should be kept in a cool, dry place. I'll buy the seed just as soon as you make up your mind what you want. Fertilizer. She never even suspected that it was an explosive. I brought other things home last week, too. Every day, something else. Some more sample packages of fertilizer, which I carefully packed into a soapbox that I had in the cellar. And copper wire and dry cell batteries. And this clock. And she never suspected a thing. She was so flustered trying to cover up the fact that she had a caller that I could have brought in a grandfather's clock under my arm, and she probably wouldn't even have noticed it. Oh, but, Francie, that doesn't matter now. If you'll just come on downstairs. He's here. Her boyfriend's here.
4: Hello, Dave.
9: Well. Turn up yet?
4: No, I haven't heard anything from Paul either.
9: The police will think I did it, I suppose.
4: Well, don't say anything, Sasha. Come on into the kitchen. Coffee's ready.
3: What are they going to do? Just sit there? Don't they know that it's 28 minutes to 3? Only minutes left now. Minutes, not even a full half hour anymore.
4: Don't you think we ought to tell Paul about us?
9: I don't know. How'll he take it?
4: Paul isn't narrow-minded. We can't keep on like this. It's better to go to him ourselves and tell him about you than wait till he finds out. He's liable to think something else entirely.
3: What's she talking about?
4: I know he didn't believe me that night when I helped you find the furnished room and told him I'd been to a movie. I'm so nervous and upset all the time. I feel as guilty as if I were one of those disloyal wives or something.
9: Oh, didn't you ever tell him about me at all?
4: I told him you'd been in one or two little scrapes, but... I let him think I'd lost track of you and I didn't know where you were anymore.
3: Well, that was her brother she said that about.
9: I'm gumming things up for you, all right. An escaped convict for a brother.
3: Oh, Francie, I didn't know. Why didn't you tell me it was your brother? Why didn't you tell me?
4: Let's go downtown and talk it over.
3: No, stay here. Don't go downtown. Stay here.
9: You shouldn't be seen with me. You would get into trouble yourself. Telephone Paul to come here instead.
3: Yes, stay here with me. Please, stay.
4: I'm not afraid.
3: What can I do? What can I do? This pipe leads upstairs. Hit it with something. With what, though? What? My head.
4: What was that?
9: What? I didn't hear anything.
4: I thought I heard a noise in the cellar.
3: Yes, you did. You did. It's me. It's me.
9: Want me to take a look?
3: Yes. Francie! Come down here, look! Only 22 minutes left! Francie! Mama. It's gained another minute. Help me, Mama.
4: Be careful what you're doing, Bobby.
3: What? Oh, that's a kid bouncing his ball against the house. Yeah, it's a little kid.
4: Bobby, come away from that cell.
3: Oh, no. Let him stay. Stay there, Bobby. Don't move.
4: Did you hear what I said, Bobby?
3: Bobby, just turn your head this way and you'll see me. A little more, Bobby. That's it. He's looking right at me, but he doesn't see me. Don't you see me turning my head from side to side, back and forth? He sees me.
4: Bobby, what are you doing?
10: Mommy, look.
3: Does he understand what he sees? Oh, if he were only just a few years older, a child of 7 or 8 could understand that.
4: Bobby, are you coming?
3: Stay where you are, Bobby. Make her come to you.
10: Did you hear what I said? When I call you, I want you to come to me.
11: Mommy, look! Funny man!
10: Why, Mommy can't peek into strange people's houses. Come on, dear.
11: Funny man! Tied up!
10: Yes, yes. Well, say goodbye to the funny man tied up.
11: Bye-bye, funny man tied up.

0: planet blow up, what do I care? No, no, no. How much time is left? 10 minutes? Well, someone could come down here now, or even 6 minutes from now, or seven, and I could still escape. 42, 43, 44. The clock's beginning to look like people, like Mama. Oh, my head hurts. Mama, I'm sorry for what I've done. Paul's sorry. He won't do it again, honest. Just let him go this time and not punish him. He's learned his lesson. He'll never do it again. Poor Paul. Poor Paul. Oh, that must be Francie. It must have found the shop closed, trying to find out if I came back here while she was gone. When no one answers, will that tell her that something's wrong? Why should she think I'm stretched out down here in the cellar if I don't answer the phone? Bye-bye, Francie. Bye-bye. Bye-bye. Tick-tock. Bye-bye. Tick-tock. 7 minutes to three. In 7 minutes, the alarm goes off. 7 minutes to three. The alarm rings for me. That's a poem, Francie. It's a funny poem. Seven. Please let time stand still. Seven. Now it's six. What a precious number, six. So round, so comfortable. Let it be six forever, not five or four, but six for all eternity. Let time stand still at six. Oh, and it's five, five, five, five, five, five. Five, four, four. Bye-bye, five. Polly says bye-bye, five.
1: Good morning, Polly, dear. Good morning. Wake up, sleepyhead. Wake up. Do you know what time it is?
0: No. What time is it?
1: Take your head out from under the pillow and see for yourself.
0: All right. It's exactly 1 minute to three. 1 minute to three. Oh, I was dreaming. 1 minute to three, not even a minute. Barely 50 seconds. 50 seconds to go. 50 seconds to live. Help me, Mama. Help me. Francie, Paulie needs help. He dies in 40 seconds. 39, 38, 37. He's not a bad little boy. He always means well, so help him. Help, little Paul. Mama, Mama, where are you? Quick, I haven't got much time. I have 20 seconds, 19, 18, 17, 16, 15, 14, 13. 12, 11, 10, 9, 8, 7, 6, 5, 4, 3, 2, 1.

0: 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He's not in an RV. He's at home, watching the great outdoors on TV.
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5: 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Ladies and gentlemen, Radio Mirror Magazine has asked me to call Tony Leader, the producer-director of Suspense, down out of his glass cage up there for a very special reason.
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6: Well, that's wonderful. 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
4: Van Heflin appeared by arrangement with Metro-Goldwyn-Mayer, producers of the Technicolor picture Little Women, starring June Allison, Peter Lawford, Margaret O'Brien, and Elizabeth Taylor. Tonight's Suspense play was written by Cornell Woolrich and adapted by Walter Newman. Music was composed by Lucian Morawek and conducted by Lud Gluskin. The entire production was under the direction of Anton M. Leader. Remember, next Thursday, hear Gregory Peck in Murder Through the Looking Glass.
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2: As veterans, we're no strangers to helping others.
3: It's what we were taught, trained, and told to do.
4: It could be for anything, helping a friend move.
2: Listening to a fellow veteran for

0: tonight, Eve, starring Nancy Kelly.
1: Right over there, Miss Jeremy, second booth.
2: Thank you.
1: You got 5 minutes. Hello, Angel.
2: Oh, Frank.
3: Yeah, there, Angel. Take it easy. We don't have much time.
2: Oh, but to have to talk to you like this through an iron screen, not even to be able to touch you.
3: That's the way it is, Angel, when a guy's been...
2: Frank. Frank, I know you didn't do it. I know you didn't.
3: Of course I didn't, Angel, but just one of those things, circumstantial evidence.
2: Oh, but there must be something.
3: I was pretty optimistic during the trial because I knew I didn't do it, I guess, but now that I look back on it, they had enough coincidence pieced together to convict a dozen innocent men.
2: Frank, oh, Frank, how can you be so calm? How can you be...
3: There's one thing I want you to know. I want to be sure you didn't believe any of that gossip about my running around with her.
2: Oh, of course
3: I
2: didn't.
3: She was a star. I was a producer. I needed her for my next picture. Lorna Moore was a big name in pictures, but you knew I'd been seeing her. I even told you how I'd quarreled with her.
2: Oh, Frank, Frank, I know. Frank, how much more time is there?
3: 2 or 3 more minutes.
2: No, no, no, I mean...
3: Oh, November the 16th.
2: 6 weeks.
3: Yeah.
2: Frank, I'm going to do something.
3: What can you do, Angel?
2: Don't you realize there's a murderer running around loose? Some man who's free and having fun and going out with girls. I'm going to find him.
3: How could you find him? The police tried for weeks.
2: They didn't try. All they wanted was to convict you.
3: But it is nice to hear you say it, Angel, because...
2: What?
3: Because it makes me know you really did love me.
2: Oh, Frank.
3: You see, there are things you can face when you're... like this you didn't dare talk about or even think about before. I always loved you, Eve, but you were so much younger and full of ambition.
2: Oh, Frank, don't.
3: I'm sorry. I wish I could have done things for you. There won't be much left for you now. You know how it is in this business. You spend it as fast as
2: Frank,
3: you make it.
2: Frank, stop. Please, please stop.
3: No, I'm a heel. Forgive me, Angel. But it's wonderful to know how you do feel.
2: Frank... Frank, I'm not going to let this thing happen. There must be something. There must be some clue somewhere.
3: Well, don't you think the police...
2: Something the police didn't know. Something you saw when you were up there and didn't tell them.
3: I couldn't have very well told them anything about that when my whole defense was that I hadn't been up there. But there wasn't anything, nothing important.
2: Oh, but there must have been something. Whoever was there before you, whoever did it must have left some trace.
3: Well, there was her address book. Yeah, I stuck it in my pocket because, well, it was open at the letter J and my name was in it. It was a silly thing to do, but it's in the little secret drawer in my desk.
2: Oh, Frank, why didn't you tell somebody sooner?
3: What was the use? If I told him I'd been up there... Oh, yes. Yeah. There was another little thing I hadn't thought...
2: Frank,
3: a smell.
2: What kind
3: cigar
2: of...
3: Cigar smoke.
1: Your time's up, Miss Jeremy.
2: Frank, all right. All right every day.
1: All right, Miss Jeremy.
2: Goodbye.
3: So long, Angel.
2: October 5th. Frank, darling, I found the little address book where you said it was. It's not much to go on. There are hundreds of names. But under the J's, there are only 3 others besides yours. I'm going after them one at a time. Tomorrow, I'm going down to see Lieutenant Trout of the Homicide Bureau. He always seemed to me one of the few who tried to be fair. And I might need help. Oh, darling, I know it isn't much, but you must keep on hoping. Something will happen, if only because I love you so desperately.
4: What's your angle, Mrs. Jeremy?
2: My angle?
4: Yeah, why are you doing all this?
2: But he's my husband. I love him.
4: Oh, look, Mrs. Jeremy, the cops around this town aren't exactly dummies, you know. You know what you were like before you married.
2: All right, Dick Tracy. A person can change, can't they?
4: Sure they can. A cop just hates to have anyone think they can make a sucker out of him. You know how it is.
2: Well, you can skip the apologies if that's where they're supposed to be.
4: Sure. Now, what do you want me to do?
2: Well, what kind of evidence would I have to have? How specific would it...
4: What, to upset a first-degree murder rap? Well, something in writing.
2: That's not so easy.
4: Have you got a suspect in mind? Some particular person?
2: No, not yet.
4: But you might have. Well, there's one other thing. It's an old trick, but it's still good.
2: What's that?
4: Did you ever see one of these things?
2: No, I don't think so.
4: Here, talk into this little gadget here.
2: Well, what'll I say?
4: Oh, anything. Just talk.
2: Lieutenant Trout is one of the most chivalrous gentlemen I've ever met.
4: You're quite a realist, aren't you? Yeah, now listen.
2: Lieutenant Trout is one of the most chivalrous gentlemen I've ever met.
4: See?
2: A dictaphone.
4: Yeah. Think it might come in handy?
2: Well, it might. October 7th. Darling, Trout has installed a dictaphone in my new apartment. It's only a room, really. And, of course, I've changed my name to Evelyn Jarvis and my appearance. I don't think that even you, my darling, would recognize me now. The phone numbers are a dead end so far. The first was a dressmaker and the next a man who's definitely been in the South Pacific for over a year. But there's one more, a Jerry Jordan. I'm going to call him this afternoon. Oh, my darling, I miss you. I miss you so.
5: Hello?
2: Oh, is this Mr. Jerry Jordan?
5: Yes.
2: Well, I finally found you. Can you guess who this is?
5: Well, I'm afraid I'm not very good at that.
2: Oh, all right. I suppose I'll have to tell you. This is Evelyn Jarvis.
5: Oh?
2: Well, don't you know who I am?
5: No, I'm sorry, I don't, Miss Jarvis.
2: Well, this is embarrassing. Didn't you get the letter?
5: No, what letter?
2: Oh, my goodness. Well, you see, a very good friend of yours, who's also a very good friend of mine, wrote you a letter about me. Or at least he said he would.
5: I see.
2: And I'll give you one other clue. I'm from out of town. Now can you guess?
5: You wouldn't be from San Francisco, would you?
2: Well,
5: Ed Thornton, eh? He always did have a terrible memory for anything but phone numbers.
2: Well, I didn't mean to bother you, but Ed said to be sure and look you up.
5: Well, where are you staying?
2: Oh, I managed to find a little place.
5: Well, lucky you. Have you got any plans for dinner?
2: Why, well, I hadn't really thought.
5: Say, better still, have you got any plans for right now?
2: Well, really, Mr.
5: Jordan. No, seriously. By the time we've had a drink and gotten acquainted, you'll be ready for dinner anyway.
2: Oh, no.
5: Now you wouldn't want Ed Thornton to know you were acting that way, would you? You just jump in a taxi and tell him to take you to the Brown Derby on Vine Street. I'll be waiting right there.
2: Well,
5: and, knowing Ed the way I do, I'm dying to meet you.
2: Well, as a matter of fact, from what I know, I'm sort of anxious to meet you.

0: darling. Just a quick P.S. I'm going to meet him now at the Brown Derby. Mr. Jerry Jordan. And I have a hunch he's it. I don't know why. I'll remember what you said about cigar smoke. And yet, although I've got a hunch, it makes me feel a little shaky to be going there. He's got such a nice voice to be a murderer.
1: So that's what he says about me, eh? He's a fine pal. I'll say one thing for Ed. He may be an awful liar, but he sure has swell taste.
0: Well, which proves he's no liar. But tell me, Jerry, is this the Brown Derby? I mean, the one you hear about?
1: This is it.
0: Well, are there any people, you know, famous people here now?
1: Well, it's a little early, but...
0: Well, you know, I've always thought it was awfully silly, really, to be impressed by movie stars. Still, Hollywood must be sort of an exciting town to live in. I mean, from some of the things I hear that go on.
1: That's mostly newspaper talk. Hollywood's just like any other town. They have their regular quota of divorces and fistfights.
0: Oh, and murders.
1: Oh. You mean that Lorna Moore business?
0: Well, I read something about it.
1: Yes, that was a genuine tragedy, all right.
0: I don't suppose you knew her.
1: Well, as a matter of fact, Lorna was one of the few celebrities I did know.
0: Oh, really? What was she like?
1: Well, Lorna was a long ways from being the sweet little thing she seemed to be on the screen.
0: Oh, but murder was...
1: Yes, I suppose nothing really excuses that.
0: Well, anyway, they got the man who did it.
1: Frank Jeremy? Yes, I guess they did.
0: You mean you don't think that...
1: Oh, the case looked good enough. You can't always tell about those things, though. Any number of people might have done it. I'm afraid little Lorna's life was kind of a mess.
0: Well, Jerry, were you...
1: Mixed up with Lorna? No.
0: But didn't the police... I mean, I should think with a woman like that, all of her friends...
1: They nabbed Jeremy so quick, they didn't even question anyone else. Anyway, I was out of town when it happened.
0: Oh. Jerry, may I have a cigarette?
1: I'm sorry. I don't use them. I'll get you some, however. I only smoke cigars.
0: What did you say?
1: I said, I only smoke cigars.
0: Darling, don't you see? His name in her book, and he admits he knew her in the cigars. I'm positive. Now, if I can win his confidence, get him up to my apartment near that dictaphone. Oh, I know I can do it. We've still got 4 weeks, darling, and I'll have to be awfully careful. He's clever and intelligent. Imagine a man who can carry a thing like that on his conscience and still be so terribly nice and courteous and thoughtful. But I'm going to win for you, darling. Hello, Jerry.
1: Hello.
0: You've been waiting long?
1: Not very.
0: Jerry, is something the matter?
1: I don't know, darling. Look, why do we always have to meet here? Why can't I pick you up at your place? I don't even know where it is. Sometimes it's almost as though you were, well, keeping some sort of a secret from me.
0: Isn't it a woman's privilege to have secrets?
1: Don't talk like that, darling.
0: Oh, Jerry, you must know by now I couldn't have any secrets from you.
1: Oh, I'm a fine one to talk, I guess. The fact is, I've been holding out on you, darling. I don't live in that hotel. I live in a place out in Beverly Hills with about 30 rooms and a swimming pool a block long. I've got more money than I know what to do with.
0: Oh?
1: Oh, darling, I feel like a dog about it now, but I didn't want you to know at first.
0: Oh, until you were sure I didn't care about money. Is that it?
1: Yes, dear. Try to forgive me, will you?
0: Oh, my poor darling.
1: Will you?
0: Of course I will. I do. And Jerry?
1: Yes?
0: About those secrets of mine. Suppose there were some things I couldn't tell you yet. Would that matter?
1: Not if I was sure you would tell me someday.
0: Jerry, I promise you that someday I will tell you. Frank, darling, I know the delay must be torture to you, but you must understand how careful I've got to be. I've got to have the positive living truth on that dictaphone. I haven't been able to get him up here yet, but we've still got 10 days, and I have a feeling it's going to be soon. very soon. So don't worry, darling. I miss you. Who is it?
2: Sarge, Harry.
0: Oh, wait a minute. Jerry.
1: Darling, I had to. It's been almost a week and I...
0: Well, how did you find this place? What do you think? I didn't tell you where it was if I didn't have reason.
1: Let me in, please. I've got to talk to you.
0: All right.
1: Darling, Ed Thornton arrived in town last night. He came to see me.
0: Oh?
1: He's never heard of you. He doesn't know anybody by the name of Evelyn Jarvis or anyone that even looks like you.
0: Is that what you came up here to tell me?
1: Darling, darling, I don't care what it is. Only please, please.
0: Jerry. Jerry.
1: Oh, darling. I want you so much.
0: Jerry. Jerry, my darling.
1: I want you to go away with me tonight. I want you to marry me.
0: You what?
1: I want you to marry me. But first...
0: Oh, my darling, I've waited so long.
1: There's something. Something I've got to tell you.
0: No, Jerry. No, Jerry, don't.
1: I've got to... And then you can tell me whatever it is, and we can start even, if you still want to.
0: Jerry, do either of us have to tell anything? Does that matter now?
1: I've got to, Evelyn. I can't keep it any longer, not the way I feel about you.
0: Jerry.
1: I've killed someone. I'm a murderer.
0: Who?
1: Lorna Moore. And another man is going to die for it.
0: Jerry. Oh, no, my Jerry. Listen to me. It doesn't matter. I don't care what you've done. Jerry, I love you. You know that? I love you.
1: Can you still?
0: I've loved you from the beginning. It didn't matter then, and it doesn't matter now.
1: Darling, what do you mean, it didn't matter then? Did you?
0: Yes, I knew. Do you know who I am?
1: Who?
0: I'm Eve Jeremy. The wife of the man who's going to die for it.
1: His wife?
0: Yes. Now you know.
1: And you're willing to let him die?
0: Oh, he deserves to die for the things he's done. He'd have probably killed her anyway if you hadn't.
1: I knew he was seeing her.
0: He was a beast, Jerry. I knew from the beginning it was a mistake. He beat me. He beat me and he tortured me. I can't even tell you some of the things he...
1: When does it happen?
0: The 16th. Tomorrow night.
1: Tomorrow night?
0: Does that matter to you?
1: I'd let 50 men die to get you, darling.
0: That's why I haven't seen you. That's why I haven't seen you. I was waiting until...
1: You could be in Argentina tomorrow night.
0: I'll pack.
1: I can get plane tickets tonight from a friend.
0: I don't have to change, do I?
1: Oh, you look lovely.
0: I'll just throw a couple of things in a bag. Nobody will know about this place anyway.
1: Make it quick, though.
0: And it's a perfectly logical time for me to go away for a while.
1: Hurry, baby, hurry.
0: I'm all ready now. How do I look?
1: Oh, you look beautiful, darling.
0: Oh, wait.
1: What?
0: Oh, I ought to write a note to him.
1: Your husband?
0: Yes. Just to keep us both in the clear. He won't get it until just before...
1: What are you going to say?
0: Well, you can read it if you want to.
1: No, no. Here, I'll mail it for you.
0: No, I'll just stick it in my handbag. I'll mail it at the airport.
1: Are you ready?
0: Yes. Come on, Jerry.
3: Well, good evening, Mrs. Jeremy.
0: Oh, hello.
3: You, taking a little trip?
0: Wouldn't you if you were me?
3: Sure, I know how you feel. You, in a hurry?
0: Sort of. My friend here was going to run me down to the airport. Lieutenant Trout, Mr. Jordan.
3: Well, I won't keep you but a minute, and then I'll give you a fast trip down there in a squad car. Want to step inside a minute?
0: All right.
3: Your, friend here know what you've been doing?
0: In a way.
3: Oh. Any luck with our little gadget?
1: What little gadget?
0: Oh, a dictaphone. Lieutenant Trout thought...
3: Well, you thought, Mrs. Jeremy.
0: All right, I thought.
3: Mind if I turn it on?
0: No, go ahead. There's nothing...
4: I've got to, Evelyn. I can't keep it any longer. Not the way I feel now about you.
0: Jerry, don't I...
4: I've killed someone. I'm a murderer.
0: Who?
4: Lorna Moore. And another man is going to die for it.
3: Well, guess that's about all we need to know, isn't it?
0: I guess it is. Well, I told you I'd get him, didn't I?
3: Yeah.
1: Evelyn.
0: You can wrap him up and take him away, Lieutenant. And don't forget to send me back my husband the first thing in the morning.
3: Go on, Jordan.
4: Eve.
0: So long, sucker.
4: Eve. They sure gave you the right name, baby.
0: Yeah?
4: Only you wouldn't have needed the apple. Or the snake.
0: Oh, Frank, darling. Ellie, it just doesn't seem possible. Back here in our own home, out here on our own terrace again, everything just the way it was.
3: Yeah.
0: Do you remember when we first took the place, how happy we were, and how the agent took us out on this terrace and asked us if it would be too high up, if we were afraid of high places?
3: Mm-hmm.
0: Frank, is something bothering you?
3: Well, Eve...
0: Oh, tell me, darling. Oh, I know you've been through so much. When I think that today you might have...
3: Now, look, Angel, I haven't had a kick coming. You saved my life.
0: Oh, darling.
3: And I know what the answer is anyway, but it would only prey on my mind if I didn't talk to you about it. And there shouldn't be anything like that between us ever, should there?
0: Well, of course not, darling. What is it?
3: I have a record here.
0: What record?
3: That the police took off your dictaphone.
0: Oh, well, Frank,
3: I want to play it back for you, Angel. I'll put it on the phonograph here on the terrace.
0: But, Frank, please, dear...
3: It's all right, Angel, I know.
2: Jared, listen to me. It doesn't matter. I don't care what you've done. Jerry, I love you. Do you know that? I love you.
5: Can you still?
2: I've loved you from the beginning. It didn't matter then, and it doesn't matter now.
5: Darling, what do you mean it didn't matter then? Did you?
2: Yes, I knew. You know who I am?
5: Who?
2: I'm Eve Jeremy, the wife of the man who's going to die for it.
5: His wife?
2: Yes. Now you know.
5: And you're...
0: Is that all?
3: That was the end of the record. That was all that was recorded.
0: Oh,
3: it's
0: Frank.
3: All right. It's all right. I know.
0: Oh, Frank. Don't you see I had to play it that way? Don't you see I had to make him think that so I could save you?
3: Sure, I know, Angel. I just wanted to hear you say it, I guess. Please, Angel, I understand.
0: Do you really?
3: Why, of course I do. I'm a heel, Angel.
0: Oh, darling.
3: Listen, it's all over now. I'll tell you, let's celebrate.
0: All right, let's.
3: I'll go down and get us some wine, champagne or something.
0: Oh, that'd be wonderful.
3: I'll go now, only...
0: What, darling?
3: Well, just getting out of the clink, I don't have any money. Do you?
0: Oh, of course, darling. Right there in my handbag.
3: Where? Oh. Oh, sure. Sure, you've got plenty. Say, here's a letter.
0: A letter?
3: Yeah, and it's addressed to me.
0: A letter? A letter. Oh, Frank.
3: Well, you must
0: Frank,
3: have forgotten
0: don't.
3: To...
0: Frank. No, Frank. No, Frank, no. No, Frank, I didn't. I can explain just how, Frank. Please, Frank.
3: Angel!
0: Frank.

0: Lieutenant Trout, homicide.
1: Trout. Trout, this is Frank Jeremy. A terrible thing has just happened.
0: What?
1: My wife. Suicide. Nerves, I guess. She jumped off the terrace before I could stop her. It's 14 stories.
0: Was suicide, was it?
1: She gave me a note in her own handwriting just before...
0: Oh. Well, of course, if the note says so...
1: It does, all right.
0: Well, the case is closed.
1: Here, I'll read it to you. It says... Frank, my darling, I've been wrong all the time. I've failed you utterly. Now I can't even bear the thought of facing you. When you read this, I will be gone. This is farewell forever. Signed, Eve.

0: And so closes Eve, starring Nancy Kelly. Tonight's study in Suspense. Suspense is produced and directed by William Spear.
1: And now, further to intrigue you, we of Suspense present a special preview of our next exciting tale. And here it is, a tantalizing glimpse of our next adventure in Suspense.
2: Warden Graves.
3: Yes, Miss Rhodes. Sit down, won't you?
2: Thank you. I hate to disturb you like this, but I've traveled clear across the country. They wouldn't give me the information over the phone.
3: I know.
2: You know what this visit is all about, Warden.
3: To some extent, yes. You think one of our prisoners, Tom Nixon, has escaped.
2: He has escaped. I'm as sure of it as I'm sure of sitting here now. I saw him at large in New York City 2 days ago.
3: You knew Tom Nixon well, Miss Rhodes?
2: Knew him? He was my mother's murderer. My mother was Mrs. George Rhodes of Huntington, Long Island. She ran a boarding house there. He killed her on September 18th, 1933.
3: We have all the records of the crime, Miss Rhodes.
2: Tom was mother's chief boarder for 10 years. Know him? Why, I sat opposite him at dinner table from the time I was a girl of 15. I knew him as well as I knew mother. I'd know him anyway.
3: I see.
2: And now he's at large. He's free. Somehow or other, he's escaped this place. Maybe you're not aware of it. Maybe even his fellow prisoners aren't aware of it. But he's wormed his way out. And he's after me. He's after me.
3: Oh, now, my dear young lady.
2: Warden Graves, 10 years ago, when mother was found murdered, I knew it couldn't have been anyone but Tom. I testified against him. I was the chief, practically the only witness at the trial. And when they sentenced him here for life, he swore to kill me. He swore in the open court to get even with me. For 10 years, I've lived in deadly fear. I've watched the newspapers for prison breaks. I've moved from house to house, made few friends. He's hung over me like a shadow. Even though I told myself he was locked up here forever. And now it's come.
3: And where exactly did you see the prisoner, Miss Rhodes?
2: That's just the point. That's why I know he's after me. I saw him in my own apartment house.
3: Well?
2: He has a job there, running the elevator at night. That's what makes it so horrible. I've never married, Warden Graves. I live all alone in a small three-room penthouse on the 18th floor of an office building. The other night, about a week ago, I came home alone from the movies after midnight. The big marble lobby of my building was deserted, except in a far corner near the elevator with his back toward me. There was a man, down on his hands and knees, scrubbing the floor. Good evening.
4: Evening.

0: Well, where is everybody? Isn't the elevator working tonight?
1: You want to go up in the elevator, Mum?
0: Certainly.
1: I'll be right with you. Okay, Mum. What floor?
0: I was in the elevator. He had started to ascend, but I really saw him. It was Tom. His hair had turned white, and there was a horrible stoop to his shoulders. But everything about him, the crook of his head, his high, thin, bony nose, the hollow cheekbones, were all the same. And then he turned and stared at me. I could see those deadly, pale, cold eyes, those heavy eyebrows, still black, that familiar, quiet, sarcastic mouth.
2: What floor, Mum?
0: Oh, my floor. Yes, the penthouse, please.
2: Penthouse? Where's that, on the roof?
0: Yes, on the roof, please. 18th floor.
1: Okay.
0: Warden Graves. It was being like, being in a cage with a wild beast. He kept watching me, peering at me furtively as the elevator moved with agonizing slowness up and up past the floors. I shrunk back, averting my face. The light in the car was dim. My only hope was that he did not recognize me.
1: Here's your floor, miss.
0: Thank you. Good night.
1: Good night.
0: Good night. You can go back down. I don't need anything, thank you.
1: What's the matter? Forgotten your door key?
0: No. No, it's just... It's right in my bag. I'll find it in a minute.
1: You want me to let you in?
0: Let me in? No. No, good Lord.
1: I got pass keys to all the doors. No trouble.
0: No, thanks, but I... No, no. No, I have it right here. Good night.
3: And so until our next performance, when you will hear the rest of this exciting tale, we keep you in suspense.

0: Autolite and its 98,000 dealers bring you Mr. Richard Widmark in a true story of murder. Tonight's presentation of...
1: Suspense.
2: Tonight, you're going to hear a true story, a classic of American crime, as documented by criminologist Edmund Pearson. 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Tonight's star, Mr. Richard Widmark.
3: Well, Harlow, tomorrow marks the opening of baseball season.
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2: And now, with Mate Bram and the performance of Mr. Richard Widmark, Autolite hopes once again to keep you in suspense.

0: Dear Mr. Cooper, I write to you as my true friend who has given me wise counsel in the past, who knows of my faults and weaknesses, and who also knows my strength. Respecting the latter, I advise you that during the past year I have totally abstained from drink in any form. And because of that and hard study, I now have a first mate's ticket. It was in that berth that in Boston I signed on the barkentine Herbert Fuller, from where I now write you to give you a report of this fatal voyage. As a matter of truth, I myself might be dead when you read this, if it ever reaches you. I signed on, the master of the vessel being Charles I. Nash, in the company of the following men, each important to this account.
1: Henry J. Slice, seaman.
2: Aye, aye, sir. Here, Captain.
1: Sign this line, Slice. You'll have the port watch.
2: Aye, aye, sir.
1: Charlie Brown, seaman.
3: Aye, sir.
1: This line, Brown. Port watch.
3: Aye, sir.
1: Jonathan Spencer, steward.
4: Yes, sir.
1: Right here, Spencer. Glad to have you aboard again.
4: Yes, sir. Thank you, sir.
1: Thomas Bram, first officer.
5: Yes, Captain.
1: This line. First trip, Mr. Bram. Good luck.
5: Thank you, sir.
1: August Blomberg, second officer.
6: Aye, sir.
1: This line, Mr. Blomberg.
6: Aye, sir.
0: There are two other names important to this account. Lester H. Monks, who came aboard as a passenger in the interest of his health, as the nature of our voyage was to be tropical. The other name is Laura Nash, wife of Captain Nash. If I had known that this woman was going to sail with us, I never would have signed on. But when I saw her and learned that she was, I didn't sign off, although I could have. I stayed on because she was compelling, with a bold look, and because a man is always a hunter. That same day, still in harbor, when first I saw her, I went to the steward to learn more.
4: Yes, sir, Mr. Your name is Bram, isn't it?
0: Yes, my name is Bram. Can I get a cup of tea?
4: Yes, sir. It's hot. Are you a home man, Mr. Bram, or did you come from another ship?
0: I came from another ship.
4: What ship was it?
0: The Antilles.
4: She came in yesterday. We go out tomorrow. You don't like it, Shoreside, Mr. Bram.
0: Nope, I find it too much trouble. You've sailed this ship before?
4: Two trips.
0: What is this woman that goes with us?
4: She's the captain's wife, sir.
0: I know that. Is she a good wife, Spencer?
4: I don't know what you mean, sir.
0: Well, she's younger than he is. Why does a young woman marry with a man like that and go sailing off on a ship with him and 11 other men?
4: I don't know, Mr. Bram.
0: No lady would do that, would she?
4: I don't know many ladies, Mr. Bram. You won't find out asking me. You'd better ask her.
0: Maybe I will. Hello, Blomberg.
6: More deck cargo ready to load forward.
0: I'll see to it.
4: You want tea, Mr. Blomberg?
6: Ah, tea time. Spencer, you've sailed this ship before. What do you know about this woman that goes with us?
4: Nothing.
6: What kind of woman she is? The way she looks at a man.
4: I don't know, sir. I don't know.
0: When I left the steward, the second mate was asking the same questions I asked. I mention this to remind you that I was not alone with my thoughts. The same ones were in the minds of the others. Perhaps all of them. This, then, my good friend, was the state and nature of the ship when we made to open.

0: The first day passed in shaking her down. But then evening was upon us, and the woman ate supper in the cabin at the officer's table, which also included the passenger, Mr. Monks. These meals, there were only six of them, may be exaggerated in my memory, but I think not. It seems now that nothing was discussed except that I abstained from the wine that was served. It was difficult because I didn't want to give as my reason for refusal a fact that you know, sir, that I am a slave to drink unless I abstain entirely.
1: Your glass, Laura?
2: Yes, thank you.
1: Mr. Monks?
3: Yes, please. Thank you, Captain.
1: Mm-hmm. Mr. Bram?
0: No, sir, I don't want any.
1: Mr. Blomberg?
4: Yeah, I like good wine.
1: Are you a religious man, Mr. Bram?
0: No, sir, not overly so.
1: Wondered if that was why you wouldn't have a glass of wine with us.
0: No, I don't care for wine.
4: What you drink, then? Rum, like the pirates?
0: I don't drink at all.
3: I didn't think that a seafaring man lived that didn't drink, Mr. Bram.
0: Seafaring men are much like any men, Mr. Monk. Some of them drink, some of them don't.
1: Wine with a meal and a good whiskey or brandy at the end of a watch. Nothing can take their place.
2: Is there a reason you don't drink, Mr. Bram?
0: Yes. I don't like to.
2: Have you ever drunk?
0: No, I never have.
2: I don't believe that. I've heard that some men don't drink because they expose their true selves when they do. Do you have a true self that you are hiding?
0: I'm sorry to disappoint you, madam. You are seeing my true self, a man who doesn't drink.
2: Oh, there must be a reason. And I'll find out what it is.
1: That's enough, Laura. You're too forward. Eat your supper.
0: As I stated, my memory of that first supper may now be exaggerated, but I think not. There was more drinking after the meal, but I left, as it was my watch. I know that the second mate stayed with the woman, though, even after Captain Nash had retired to his cot in the chart room. Now, this sleeping arrangement must be explained, because it's important. The captain with a cot in the chart room forward in the main house, the woman in the first cabin starboard, the passenger in the second. Across the companionway, I in the first cabin port, Mr. Blomberg in the second. I heard the woman come to her quarters after I'd been relieved. And I think that night, I started dreaming about her and her taunting smile. And with her, I dreamed of being drunk. The next day passed the same, and the next night. There's little enough of interest on a ship, and anything unusual is leapt upon. On this ship, it was my sobriety. The first sign of trouble came upon us during the third evening. And I swear upon our friendship, sir, that it was not of my doing. I was only walking aft past the main house.
4: Mr. Bram.
0: Yes?
4: I'm in my quarters.
0: I'm still on watch, Mr. Blomberg. What do you want?
4: I think of you too much today. Now I don't like you.
0: What you think is your business, not mine.
4: And that I don't like you?
0: It's a man's privilege to like or dislike.
4: You don't care.
0: Well, there'd be nothing for me to do about it if I did.
4: There is something.
0: Oh?
4: Stop acting like you're better than us, all of us.
0: I'm no better or worse than anyone.
4: You think you are. You think so because we drink and you don't. You think you're saint or something.
0: You're wrong, and I'll thank you to leave me alone.
4: No.
0: Let go of me.
4: I give you a chance to make me wrong. I give you a chance to act like man. I ask you now, come in my quarters, drink with me like friends.
0: I don't want to drink, Blomberg.
4: Is insult not to drink when man asks you?
0: Leave off me. Take it as an insult if you like. I say I have my reasons and my rights to do as I choose. Now mind your own affairs, there'll be no trouble. Don't try to run me.
4: You woman.
0: Leave off me.
5: Oh, you, I drink.
6: Blomberg.
4: Kill you next time.
7: What is the meaning of this?
0: There were some words, sir.
7: What words?
4: His woman.
7: Words about Laura?
0: No, sir.
7: I've seen the way both of you are mooning about her. There's an end to that right now. You will both eat in your own quarters from this day on. Stay away from her. Your officer's on this ship. Go to your quarters, Mr. Bram.
0: I see.
7: There'll be a report on this, Mr. Blomberg. You'll relieve the watch.
2: Mr. Bram. What happened?
0: There was some trouble.
2: About what?
0: Nothing, man trouble.
2: I heard what my husband said. Were you fighting over me?
0: No.
2: Why should you fight over me? You've hardly looked at me.
0: You're a married woman, Mrs. Nash.
2: I think that makes more difference to you than it does to me. Why are you so good?
0: You couldn't choose a word farther from the truth, and I think I'd better go inside.
2: Wait, why did you fight? Because he was teasing you about not drinking, wasn't it? He told me he was going to.
0: Yes, that was why. Are you playing the game with me, too?
2: Well, I'm intrigued. You're a man with a past, aren't you? And you won't drink because you're afraid someone will find out what it is.
0: Think what you like.
2: Don't you know that's a challenge to a woman like me? Wouldn't you even drink with me?
0: Yes. Yes, perhaps with you.
2: Is that a promise?
0: No, Mrs. Nash, I promise nothing anymore. I've been ordered to my quarters. I'd better go. Mr. Cooper, sir, I feel as though I should apologize even to you who know me so well, but I will not. Because I must shamelessly recount all details. There were no more words except ship words between Mr. Blomberg and myself. We ate in our quarters, and for the 3 days following the quarrel on deck, Captain Nash vigilantly allowed his wife no freedom on the ship. I hope you'll understand that, however wrong, her words to me lived in my mind and they grew. So when I was relieved of watch on the fourth night following, I was very pleased to find her waiting inside the open door to her quarters.
2: Mr. Bram?
0: Yes?
2: I've been waiting for you. Won't you come in?
0: Where's Captain Nash?
2: In the chart room. Asleep. I knew he wouldn't watch me forever.
0: What do you want?
2: Just to talk to someone. Who's young? Won't you sit down?
0: Thank you.
2: There's no harm. I want you to know that.
0: All right. Laura, there's no harm.
2: Whether I'm married or not, I'm a woman, am I not?
0: Yes, yes, you are.
2: And I deserve to have the company that I like.
0: Mm-hmm.
2: I brought a bottle of wine.
0: I see that you have.
2: I stole it when he wasn't looking.
0: You took a chance.
2: I thought it would be nice. Shall I open it?
0: Yes, if you like.
2: Here you are.
0: Thank you.
2: You haven't been very nice to me, have you?
0: I've hardly been able to be anything to you.
2: Then shall we drink to how nice you can be?
0: All right. Oh, I drank, my friend, the bottle of wine. And when I left her, I went into Mr. Blomberg's quarters and stole what he had and took it to my own. The warmth that I remembered in my middle body. The courage, I assumed. The eyes that weren't really mine, seeing things. The false happiness, the excitement. The great, proud feeling of self-satisfaction. The elation. The slipping away from reality. And the wonder of it. The pleasure of numbness. The peace. And the luxury of knowing that when you went to bed, you'd sleep.

0: Mr. Brown. Mr. Brown.
1: Yes.
0: Mr. Brown.
1: What?
0: Mr. Brown.
1: Yeah, just... What is it? What is it? What? What's the matter? What's the matter?
2: There's murder.
1: What? What's that you say?
2: You've got to come up on the deck. The captain and his wife, Mr. Blomberg, they've all been murdered. They're dead.

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0: And now, Autolite brings back to our Hollywood soundstage Mr. Richard Widmark in Elliot Lewis's production of Mate Bram, a true story well calculated to keep you in...

0: It was 8 bells, midnight, when I went into the woman's quarters. Sometime later when I left. I didn't want a drink, but what could I do? Explain myself by telling her about the last time, the fights, the broken windows, the jail, and the other times. I should have, but considering the situation, I doubt any man would. I remember leaving, going to Mr. Blomberg's quarters, then to my own. But there, after another while, my memory stops. I have lost an hour, my good friend, or perhaps two, until Mr. Monks awoke me some minutes before 4 with a gun in his hand.
1: There's a murderer on board. He killed them all with an axe. Mr. Brand, what is the matter?
0: What are you doing with that gun?
1: None of us is safe. There's a murderer on board. What are you doing?
0: Water first.
1: You've been drinking, Mr. Bram.
0: Yes, I have.
1: You'll have to sober up. You're in command now.
0: I'm all right. Where are they?
1: Mrs. Nash is in her cabin. I'll show you. There.
0: What do you know of this?
1: Nothing. Nothing at all.
0: How did you learn?
1: Something woke me up. It was like a scream, but I didn't know, with all the sounds of the ship.
0: When was that?
1: I can't be sure. I went to sleep again. Then I woke up again.
0: What woke you that time?
1: I don't know, but I began to worry about the sound I'd heard, the scream. I got up and went to tell the captain about it. He was dead. I was sure the sound meant something, and I came to Mrs. Nash's cabin. Then I saw Mr. Blomberg's door open and found him the same way. There's a maniac on board.
0: Come with me. We'll look at the others. We looked in the quarters of the others and found no weapon. And I'll state now that when I looked in my locker for my gun, I also looked for bloodstains on the clothes in there and on the clothes I was wearing as I'd slept fully dressed. And I found none. Then, pursuing the actions of Mr. Monks and me, we awoke the steward and went on deck. Wait. There's the axe.
2: That's the one. That's the one that did it.
1: Get rid of it, Mr. Brown. Throw it overboard. The fiend might use it on us next.
2: No, Mr. Bram. We can't do that, sir. Throw it overboard. That's the weapon. We've got to keep it. By law, we've got to.
0: All right. We'll keep it aboard. It's Slice at the wheel. We'll see what he knows.
3: What is it?
0: What's that axe?
2: There's been murder aboard, Slice.
0: How long have you been at the wheel?
3: 2 hours, sir. Who is it?
0: Brown and Kent will share your watch, don't they?
3: Yes, sir.
0: Where are they?
3: Aboard, sir. Standing lookout. Who's dead?
2: The captain and his wife and Mr. Blomberg.
0: Have you seen anybody on deck, Slice, while you've been at the wheel?
4: Only you, Mr. Bram. I didn't see nobody else.
0: I didn't remember. It's a frightful thing to have a man say you were out on deck and not remember. I tried to carry on without arousing suspicion, and this is what I learned. That I had come out and asked for Mr. Blomberg, and upon being told that he was tending the foresail with 2 deckhands, I'd gone back inside, and that then Mr. Blomberg had come aft and gone inside, too, and that he'd never come out again. I couldn't help feeling guilty, but on the other hand, I couldn't help heeding my instinct to protect myself. For example, at my earliest opportunity, when I was not seen, I took that axe and I threw it overboard. But that was wrong. I acted in excitement and fear, and I'm sorry now that I did. When dawn came, I ordered the ship to come about and set her back toward Boston. Soon after this was done, the steward came to me.
2: The crew wants me to talk to you, sir.
0: Yes, what about?
2: They all say they'll be afraid to go to sleep tonight for fear of being murdered in their bunks.
0: All right, I'll have them all sleep on deck where a watch can be kept over them. And if you will, Spencer, you can tell them all to come on deck in an hour for

0: one on the table next to his cot.
1: It is, sir.
0: I don't know why I thought I knew where the captain's Bible was. I wasn't sure that I did know, but I was afraid to ask Vince. So once more, on impulse and in fear, I acted. That night, I went aft to the man at the wheel and ordered him below to get my glass, telling him I'd seen a light in the distance. When he was gone, lashing the wheel, I turned with a knife to the line towing the longboat to cut the bodies adrift and to finally destroy the evidence.
2: Mr. Bram, stop that!
3: Don't do that, Mr. Bram.
0: Leave off, Spencer. It's not good to have dead people following along behind. Leave off. What's this for?
2: For killing those people out there.
0: No.
3: It was you, Mr. Bram.
0: No, I didn't.
3: You were with the wife last night drinking.
0: Who says that?
3: Mr. Slice. Mr. Blomberg told him.
0: That's no proof.
2: You know where his Bible was, sir.
0: And that's nothing either.
3: You relieved Slice at the wheel. And after that, the axe was missing. Mr. Brown saw you throw it overboard.
0: I didn't kill them.
3: Then why were you cutting the longboat free, Mr. Bram?
2: Hold still, Mr. Bram.
3: Confess and ease yourself, Mr. Bram.
0: No, I won't confess. Nobody saw me kill them because I didn't. I didn't.
2: Come along, Mr. Bram.
0: Where are you taking me?
2: To lock you up. By law, we've got to do it.
0: They put me in irons, locked in my own quarters, and here I have stayed. There have been no more murders in the 3 days past, which does not stand in favor of another killer being aboard and my being innocent. What I have written, my good friend, is the whole truth, and I beg of you to be my legal counsel when my case comes to trial, as I'm sure it will. In my own mind, I am not convinced that I'm guilty. For one reason, that however violent I've been, I have never killed before. Before. Never killed before. If I could only remember. If I could just remember. Why can't I? Why can't I? Why? Why can't I?

As the passenger aboard the Fuller, I was called along with the crew to testify in both of Mr. Bram's trials. And each time I stayed to hear him pronounced guilty by two separate courts of law of a crime he steadfastly swore that he did not remember committing.

0: Suspense.
1: 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Tonight's star, Mr. Richard Widmark. And here he is once again, our star, Richard Widmark. It's always good to have you aboard, Dick.
2: Thank you, Harlow. 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
1: 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Next week, the dramatic recreation of a race five brave men made with death. A true story based on the writings of one of those men. Our

0: Star will be Mr. Herbert Marshall. The story is called The Diary of Captain Scott. Presented next week on Suspense. Suspense is produced and directed by Elliot Lewis, with music composed by Lucian Marowick and conducted by Lud Gluskin. Mate Bram was written for Suspense by Gil Dowd. Featured in the cast were Joan Banks, Joseph Kearns, Ben Wright, Lou Merrill, Steve Roberts, Roy Glenn, and Robert North.
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1: Real talent is defined by what people can do, not where they learn to do it. 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
15: Suspense!
16: She had phoned me to come over to her apartment. She wanted a showdown. Well, I wanted a showdown, too, and so I went over to her apartment.
17: And after all the time I've given you. Why, everybody thinks we're engaged to be married. Now you're trying to give me the go-by just like that. The girls in this show, what a laugh they'll hand me. Who do you think you are, anyway?
16: Now, calm and watch your temper.
17: To think I've been such a fool. Earl Wilson and Winchell and just everybody, won't they give me the razz in their column?
16: Mm-hmm.
17: And the rest of the bunch around the El Bravo. Well, when they get through with me, I'll probably lose my lead in the Bird of Paradise. The nerve! Feeding me as if I was a nobody! Where do you get like that, taking up a girl's time?
16: She was a dancer at the El Bravo Club. She was number one on the line in the Bird of Paradise, number in the floor show. That was where I first noticed her. I looked at her now with complete detachment. I wondered what I had ever seen in this red-headed, illiterate creature with her childish face and muscular legs. How could I have ever considered her charming or desirable?
17: Probably for you.
16: More likely, it's Eddie White calling you, that dean of collegiate heroes.
17: Oh, yeah?
16: For me, by any mischance, just say I'm not here.
17: Hello? No, he's not here. I don't know where he is. He's not here. You're off. Always making me lie for you. And as for that crack about Eddie White, you don't fool me, not for a minute.
16: Uh-huh.
17: Don't just stand there and say, in that smug way. You know very well I haven't been seeing Eddie White. You're just using that for an excuse, aren't you?
16: Well,
17: are you or aren't you?
16: You know all the answers.
17: Sure, I know the answer to that. You're just saying that because you're trying to get rid of me, trying to put me on the escalator. That's what.
16: Well, have it your own way.
17: Have it your own way? Why, you...
16: Now, cut that out.
17: Because you're a lawyer, you can get away with this. I'll show you.
16: Hey, look out.
17: You're photographing it. Swell, expensive frame. I'll show you what I think of that, too. You're not going to make a sucker out of me, you stupid...
16: No, not my derby.
17: Your derby? Why, I'll smash your face.
16: Now, stay away from me, Nat. Don't come near me. No, that hurts.
17: That ain't the half of it,
16: you little vixen. How... I hate you. I loathe you. I hate all of your kind.
17: Don't strike me. Don't you dare. Lou, put down the candlestick, Lou. Put it down, Lou. Don't.
16: I was suddenly aware of a large brass candlestick in my hand, and on the floor lay Carmen Brown. I leaned over her. Her skull cracked, and blood was running from it. Her eyes were closed. I listened. No heartbeat. I was suddenly overwhelmed with the thought that I had committed a murder. I don't think there's a lawyer in New York with more thorough experience in the handling of criminal cases, no. I knew all the angles. I knew the pitfalls of the defense in such a case as this. I knew the psychology of the prosecution. I had unexpectedly and inadvertently been cast in the role of a criminal. Through my mind rushed all the prejudices and difficulties of such a case. And in less than a minute, I had put myself on trial on a plea of self-defense, reviewed the evidence, and found myself guilty. It's a curious thing. No doubt the public at large, the layman, would expect that some unpublicized and secret professional legal maneuver would be used by the great Lou Hendricks in the present predicament. It would seem to the reader of crime fiction and the listener to radio mystery drama that some less hackneyed word than alibi would be the keyword to my puzzle. I am sorry, ladies and gentlemen. I should dearly love to shake some diabolically ingenious trick out of my lawyer's sleeve, but such would be a waste of time. An alibi was what I needed. I needed to establish simply and conclusively that I was not there at the time of Carmen Brown's murder. Time was the important element. Yes, I must begin at once to establish that alibi.
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15: And now, Roma Wines bring back to our Hollywood soundstage Joseph Cotton, who as New York's famous criminal lawyer Lou Hendricks, in Crime Without Passion, resumes a narrative well calculated to keep you in...

0: I leaned over and glanced at the watch on Carmen's wrist. The dialed glass was broken. The watch had stopped. The hands pointed to 2 minutes of four. The clock on the desk had just struck four. The telephone. I let it ring. Had to. Of course, the phone made it impossible to establish an alibi by setting the time forward. Other phone calls might come in before 5 o'clock. Someone, perhaps a maid, might even come to the apartment in person. Through my mind rushed the courtroom scene in which my case would be tried. The prosecuting attorney wouldn't miss that.
1: At 3:50, Carmen Brown was alive. As witness the fact that she answered a phone call which came through the switchboard to her apartment at that time. At 2 minutes after four, just 12 minutes later, a phone call came through that same switchboard which she failed to answer. Why, gentlemen of the jury?
0: No. What I needed was an alibi for the hour preceding 4 o'clock, the time at which her watch had stopped. I must provide not only an alibi for myself, but also fortify it with evidence, tending to prove that someone other than myself had done the deed. But how? Fingerprints? They told a graphic story. A story that would reveal that Carmen had been in a rage, demanding something of the killer. This would point directly to me, since I was known to have been her admirer and steady caller at her apartment. But if I could make it appear as though the assailant was demanding something of her, he was in a jealous rage that had smashed the articles, including the framed photograph of Lou Hendricks, and had concluded with the killing of Carmen. I wiped the fingerprints carefully from the articles in question with my silk handkerchief. And again, I imagined myself on trial in the courtroom, this time with my defense counsel addressing the jury.
2: Ladies and gentlemen of the jury, Carmen Brown had undoubtedly been attacked by some other suitor who was obviously jealous of the defendant, Lou Hendricks. As witness, the destroyed photograph of the latter. You will also note her assailant was crafty enough to remove all fingerprints.
0: So far, it was good. I had set the scene. I was ready to leave the apartment. But wait, I just remembered. A gun was in Carmen's desk only a few feet from where she now lay. They would wonder why she hadn't defended herself with it. The prosecuting attorney wouldn't miss that. Oh, no. He'd point an accusing finger at me.
1: And yet, Carmen Brown did not reach for this weapon with which she could have defended herself. Why? Was it because the assailant was someone familiar with her? Someone against whom she had no thought of harming herself? Or perhaps because the assailant was familiar with the premises and knew where the gun was and prevented her from reaching it?
0: I took the gun and slipped it into my coat pocket. I would dispose of it later. I took every precaution to make sure that no one saw me as I left the building. My trained legal mind warned me against a surprise witness, which in so many court cases was dramatically brought forth by the prosecutor to confound the guilty. I remembered grimly how some of my best cases had tumbled by the appearance in court of some aimless stray human, someone who happened to have seen the defendant during his presupposed alibi. The prosecutor would have a gleam in his eye questioning such a witness in the courtroom.
1: And you say you saw the defendant, Lou Hendricks, leaving the apartment building shortly after the time of the murder?
0: This must not happen. I had my plan pretty well in mind by now. I took a back shortcut to Broadway, the Palace Theater. It was an off hour. There was not a long line waiting. I bought my ticket and went quickly in.
3: Seats without waiting. Seats in the third aisle to your right, please.
0: The moment I was seated, I got up again. I returned to the lobby up the other side of the aisle and went directly to the lost and found desk.
3: Is there something I can do for you, sir?
0: I wish to report the loss of a pair of gloves.
3: Oh? Do you have any idea where they were lost?
0: Oh, somewhere in the theater. I had them when I came in. I'm not usually so careless, but the picture was so engrossing, I was completely carried away with it. And, well, I apparently failed to carry away my gloves.
3: Gloves? I imagine they'll be turned in, sir?
0: Oh, I'm sure they'll be found. If you'll just make a record of it. Lou Hendricks is the name, with an X.
3: Hendricks, huh? H-E-N-D-R-I-X, huh? That's an unusual spelling.
0: Family name.
3: Well, all right, sir, Mr. Hendricks. If you'll just fill out this blank with your name and address and the time.
0: Oh, yes. Oh, yes, yes, to be sure, the time. Let's see, what is the time?
3: It's exactly 20 minutes after 4. I'll record that on the blank for you.
0: After 4? Well, could it be that late? Heavens, I had no idea of the time. Quite a long picture.
3: Yes, the picture was a little longer than most. I hope you enjoyed it, sir.
0: Oh, yes, yes, indeed. I enjoyed it very much. It was well worth sitting through. Well, thank you very much. I had established an alibi for having spent the time between 2:30 and 4:20 in the movie theater. This was a period of 2 hours, and this was now recorded in black and white at the lost and found desk. I'd taken care that this should be a movie that I had already seen, so I'd be able to recite the plot in question. The main body of my alibi had been achieved. I now went directly from the movie to my next court of call, Sardi's Restaurant, where I'm well known.
4: How are you, Mr. Hendricks? Your usual same?
0: Yes, Henry.
4: Seen the headline?
0: No, I just came from a movie. Oh, by the way, what is the exact time? I've got to make a telephone call.
4: It's just 4:30, Mr. Hendricks.
0: 4:30. I think I'll make my telephone call while you make me a chicken sandwich.
4: Okay, the booth is just there, you know.

0: Hendricks, Brown, Walsh, and Healy.
1: Mr. Healy, please. This is Mr. Hendricks.
0: Oh, certainly, Mr. Hendricks. One moment.
2: Hello?
1: Hello, Tom. This is Hendricks.
2: I've been trying to locate you all afternoon.
1: Oh, what for?
2: Oh, several things came up that needed your attention.
1: It's not so hard to locate. Where'd you try?
2: I tried everywhere I could think of, even Carmen Brown's apartment.
1: Yeah? Did you talk to her?
2: Sure. I was trying to find out if she knew where you were.
1: What time was that?
2: Oh, about 3:50.
1: Well, how did she seem when you asked if I were there?
2: Well, I don't know. Why?
1: Well, try and think. I'd like to know.
2: Well, come to think of it, she struck me as a little curt or upset about something.
1: Upset, eh? Listen, I don't want you to call me at that number anymore, understand?
2: Well, sure, if you say so.
1: I'm all washed up at that telephone number. Understand what I mean? In the future, that number is out. Any other calls?
2: No.
1: Okay. Again, my mind reverted to the courtroom scene in which I imagined my case being tried. But this time, I had my case well in hand. The thought of facing the prosecuting attorney did not disturb me. The thought of that little bout between the two attorneys even amused me.
3: So, Mr. Hendricks told you that you needn't try to reach him at Miss Brown's apartment anymore, eh?
4: Ladies and gentlemen of the jury, when the defendant made this statement to his trusted friend and law partner, he had undoubtedly good reason to believe there was another man in Carmen Brown's life.
1: I had forged another link in the chain of evidence pointing to my innocence. Everything was working out in favor of a perfect alibi for my defense. Everything was going fine. I was beginning to enjoy the case very much. Now that the tension was relieved, I began to look upon my case as a sort of a game. I began to get a kick out of it, and I conceived the idea of building up another witness. Eddie White was the only one of Carmen's previous amours whom I knew, and I considered for a moment involving him in the case. He was Carmen's previous suitor just before I entered the picture. He was known to be a hot-headed young gentleman given to nocturnal fisticuffs in public places, but I finally dismissed this idea. This witness, I decided, would be Miss Moore, who was also a dancer at the El Bravo Club. She was Carmen's closest friend and confidant. I telephoned Miss Moore and requested her to join me at the restaurant. She came right over. You see before you, Miss Moore, a man suffering from the perfidy of one whom he has loved and trusted.
5: Would you mind saying that again in plain English?
1: Well, to put it more simply, I think Carmen has been two-timing me. Miss Moore, I am consumed with jealousy. I must know the truth, and you're the only one who can tell me.
5: I don't get you, Mr. Hendricks.
1: Miss Moore, I'm going out of my mind with the brooding and uncertainty of this thing.
5: Oh, that's terrible, Mr. Hendricks.
1: My law practice is suffering. I'll wind up by losing all my money.
5: Oh, you mustn't do that, Mr. Hendricks. You know something?
1: No. What is it?
5: Oh, honest, Mr. Hendricks, I wouldn't tell this to another soul. You know Carmen's my best girlfriend.
1: Oh, yes.
5: But you're such a swell guy. Well, I think you should know. But to tell you the truth, I don't think Carmen appreciates you. That's what...
1: Miss Moore, if there is another man, someone Carmen really loves, I'd force myself to step aside. It's her happiness.
5: Well, I ain't saying she has. I just say Carmen has got an awful swell head since she got the lead in the Bird of Paradise number. She thinks she's some punkin. And I'm only saying I don't think she appreciates a high-class gentleman like you.
1: Thank you, Miss Moore. Have you seen Carmen today?
5: No, I haven't. Have you seen her?
1: No, I don't trust myself to see her. Goodness knows what I would do feeling this way.
5: Oh, Mr. Hendricks, you're all worked up. And I don't blame you. Say, I have to leave you. I hate to leave, but I gotta go. It's getting late and the dinner show goes on before long, you know.
1: Tell Carmen I'll be over to the El Bravo tonight and give her a last chance to prove herself.
5: Oh, I'll sure give her your message, Mr. Hendricks. I sure will.
1: I knew Carmen had not been receiving attentions from another man, but if I could get Miss Moore to testify in court, I could use her to convince the jury that I was jealous of Carmen, but that I loved her and wanted her alive, not dead. This would make my case airtight. I then made another telephone call. This was to Carmen's apartment.
6: Hello?
1: Hello, is Miss Carmen Brown in?
6: I'll ring her apartment. I'm
0: sorry. She doesn't answer.
1: Well, this is Mr. Hendricks calling. Hasn't she been in at all? I've been trying to get her all day.
0: She hasn't come in while I've been here, Mr. Hendricks.
1: How long is that?
0: About 3 hours.
1: Thank you. I'm coming over there. Tell her if she comes in, will you? This would strengthen my apparent effort to contact Carmen. It was a bold stroke, this, to go back to her house. I approached the switchboard operator.
6: Good afternoon, Mr. Hendricks.
1: Oh, has Miss Brown come in since I called on the phone?
6: I haven't seen her. I'll ring her apartment again. She still doesn't answer.
1: Well, please give her this note when she comes back.
6: All right, Mr. Hendricks. I'll see that she gets it.
1: I handed her the note. It read, "Darling, don't torture me anymore. Give me a chance to believe you. I'm willing to forget what I heard or thought I heard over the phone. As ever, Lou." This, too, would throw suspicion on another suitor. Not only had I established an alibi for myself, but also I had succeeded in pointing a finger at a suspected rival. I saw myself looking winningly at the jury while my defense counsel continued to address them.
4: Ladies and gentlemen of the jury, if the defendant Lou Hendricks had known Carmen Brown lay dead in her apartment, would he have written such a note? The testimony reveals, ladies and gentlemen of the jury, that the defendant strongly suspected that Carmen Brown was receiving attentions from a suitor, but he did not know that this very afternoon this creature had entered her apartment, struck her down, and killed her, while the defendant was still trying to seek her out and forgive her.
1: My alibi was now complete. I had every angle worked out. I summed up my case. It was perfect. From my superior legal knowledge, my vast experience, I had built a perfect case for myself. I was very pleased. My case was ready. I had an excellent dinner. Really excellent. I then put in another phone call to Carmen's apartment. I was ready to hear the news of the finding of the body. At the news of the crime, I would rush right over and act my part of the thoroughly grief-stricken suitor. This would be the finishing touch, a final flourish, as it were.
0: Miss Brown does not answer.
1: Crime had evidently still not been discovered. I decided the best course would be to go to the El Bravo Club. I was well known there, and would order coffee and dessert and wait there until Carmen's absence was noticed and her murder discovered.
7: Good evening, Mr. Hendricks. Right this way, sir.
1: Oh, good evening, George. Hello there. How are you? Hello, Lenore. Hi, Kay.
8: Hello.
1: Hey, Vito. Blood?
9: Oh,
7: come on.
9: Blonde,
7: Blonde,
9: can't you think of anything but blonde?
7: Oh,
8: honey, come on, let's go home.
7: Oh, not yet. Oh, the famous criminal lawyer, Lou Hendricks.
1: Oh, our ex-college hero, Eddie White, product of the higher education. Looking him over, I see.
7: Yeah, mind if I sit here?
1: Well, it's the entertainer's table. I have no monopoly on it.
7: Then I'll sit down. By the way, Hendricks, I didn't know you were such a movie fan.
1: Just what do you mean?
7: Saw you going into the Palace Theater this afternoon.
1: You did? Just what time was that?
7: What time? Ooh, a little after 4, I should say.
1: You're crazy. You think you saw me going to the Palace after 4? Why, I came out at 4:20 after seeing the whole show.
7: I don't care what you say. I saw you going in at 4:15, to be exact. I was going to say hello, but you weren't looking my way. How'd you like the picture? Ought to be in your line, all about one of those crooked legal sharks.
3: And you say you saw the defendant, Lou Hendricks, going into the theater at 4:15?
7: Yes, sir, I did.
1: The surprise witness that I had been so carefully guarding against. There he was, sitting opposite me in the person of all people, Eddie White. In a flash, I could see all the evidence I had planted turning against me. The prosecution would take it apart piece by piece. The all too obvious false mechanism of my alibi. There was no alibi. I had no case. Eddie White's simple statement of the time, 4:15, revealed all of my subsequent actions as those of a thoroughly guilty man. Look, White. It must have been somebody else you saw.
7: Listen, don't tell me. I saw you looking around, buying your ticket and ducking in. I know it was 4:15 because I had a date outside. And don't get excited, it wasn't with Carmen.
1: That's a lie.
7: What's that?
8: I said you're lying. You didn't see me.
7: Oh, that's what you said, is it? Listen, I never liked you, and I don't take that kind of talk off a guy I got no use for. Get that?
8: You're a liar. You're not only a liar, but a numbskull, a perennial drop kicker. Once a drop kicker, always a drop kicker.
7: Oh, you little shyster.
8: Take your hands off my collar. Let me go. Take your hands off me.
7: You're calling me a liar, huh? You little shyster. You no good little shyster.
8: Somehow, I don't know how or when, I had taken the gun out of my pocket. Carmen's gun. The gun I was going to dispose of. I was holding it in my hand. It had exploded. No one heard the shot through the blare of the orchestra. A new number of the floor show was starting. Everyone's attention was focused on the dance floor. The chorus girls were coming out for the Bird of Paradise number. Everything was a little blurred, a little hazy. I looked at the girls as they came forward. Leading the chorus, I saw Carmen Brown. She was dancing. This could not be. I grew sick. I shut my eyes. And I opened them again. It was no hallucination. It was Carmen. Under her ear, at the back of her head, I saw strips of court plaster. Now I knew then what had happened. I had left her apartment without taking a second look at her. Evidently, the blow had merely knocked her out. She must have regained consciousness and called for a doctor. It was as simple as that. She was alive now and dancing. Lou Hendricks, the shining legal intelligence. I had built a perfect alibi to exonerate myself of a murder which had never occurred. While across the table, slumped in a chair opposite me, was the body of a man for whose murder I had no defense. Every step of my carefully built alibi, my perfect case, would help to convict me of the killing of Eddie White. This time I had no alibi. This time there was no possible defense. This time when the judge asked the foreman if they'd reached a decision, there could be only one reply.
4: Yes, Your Honor, we have. We find the defendant guilty of murder in the first degree. Yeah.

0: Suspense.
1: 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So insist on Roma, R-O-M-A, Roma wines. 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
2: This is Joseph Cotton. I've always been particularly fond of Crime Without Passion, and it's been a great pleasure indeed to appear in it tonight for you on Suspense. Next Thursday, I know you'll want to hear a very young actor whom we've all admired for a very great number of years. It's Jackie Cooper, grown up and just out of Uncle Sam's Navy. He'll appear on Suspense in a role quite different from anything you've ever associated with him.
0: Joseph Cotton will soon be seen in the David O. Selznick Technicolor production, Duel in the Sun. Next Thursday, same time, Roma Wines will bring you Jackie Cooper as star of Suspense, radio's outstanding theater of thrills.
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0: Suspense. 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Tonight, starring Mr. Robert Ryan and Miss Ruth Warwick in a play by Devery Freeman entitled Beyond Reason, edited and directed by Anton M. Leader and produced by Robert Montgomery.
1: This is Robert Montgomery. For well over a year, on the average of five times a week, my newsboy and I have engaged in the same spirited conversation. Each evening I greet him with, anything in the papers? And each evening he answers with, no, same old stuff. Then I spend part of the evening reading the chronicle of the day's events, the same old stuff. And I learn that the tensions in the world are greater or lesser, that some people want high taxes and some people want low, that some people are born and some are married and some are divorced and some are dead. Same old stuff. Yesterday, a man walked out into his onto his front porch, lost his balance on the top step, and 1 minute later, he was dead. An hour ago, a wife in Fort Wayne, Indiana, went to the hospital. 10 minutes ago, she became a mother. One cycle of life completed, another just beginning. And the newspaper will report them both, clearly, accurately, and without editorial comment. We can assume that in each of these homes, the old patterns of living are broken, and the new ones are in formation. But we can't know what happens next in the history of these two families. And these are very real stories that begin with birth or death. We have one for you today, a story entitled Beyond Reason. And it began this way. At exactly 7:22 on the night of January 5th, Pinkton Carr reached the corner of Post and Stockton Streets in downtown San Francisco. He was feeling fine. He stopped for a moment to look at an attractive window display, and then, still looking back, he stepped off the curb.
2: Hey, look out! No! You hit him! Stop!
3: He doesn't run, driver.
2: Stop him!
4: Oh, no, don't look. Oh, the poor man.
2: Oh, call an ambulance. Somebody call an ambulance. This guy's hurt bad.
5: I saw it happen. He just stepped off the curb.
2: Somebody call an ambulance. Call an ambulance.
4: Who is he? Do you know who is he?
2: You mean, who was he?
4: Oh, the poor man.
1: Next day, the newspapers put it briefly and concisely in a small headline on page 4. Businessman hit. Businessman hit run victim. You probably read it. Not very interesting unless you knew him. The police were working on the case. Maybe one day soon they'd track down the car. Maybe. It looked like just another one of those things, soon forgotten, over and done with. But a tragedy like that can be a beginning as well as an end. It can start a whole chain of events, generate a whole series of reactions. It can become the genesis of fear, especially in the mind as sensitive as the mind of Evangeline Carr, the eldest of three daughters. Vanjie Carr, beautiful, lonely, susceptible.
6: Daddy, darling Daddy, why did he have to die that way? How could such a thing have happened to him? Accidents like that don't happen to people like him. Not without some reason. It couldn't have been an accident. It couldn't have been. And who is this man, Harry Newton? This man who suddenly becomes so important in our lives. My father's business partner, they say? Oh, but my father never had a business partner. Never, I'm sure of that. He would have told me. But then, who is Harry Newton?
7: He was a hard one to pin down, Miss Carr. Doesn't have a home, not even a permanent address. He just seems to drift around.
6: Was he up here in San Francisco the night my father was killed?
7: I checked that. No, he wasn't. But he was here that day. In fact, that's the day your father and he signed the papers that made them partners.
6: That day?
7: Yeah. That's the date on the contract. He left Frisco on the 4 o'clock plane. Accident happened about 7:30.
6: Yes.
7: He seems to be the promoter type. Somebody else always takes the risk.
6: How could my father have made a man like that his partner?
8: contract is perfectly legal, Vanjie. He is your father's partner.
6: But why? Why did Dad ever take him in? Dad contributed all the property. This man contributed nothing.
8: Nothing but himself. Evidently, your father thought him a super salesman. You see, they'd planned to subdivide and sell the acreage here at De La Vista, and he's determined to go through with it. No, I'm afraid there's not much we can do.
6: No, I suppose not.
8: I'm sorry. This is very trying for you and your sisters, I know. Perhaps when he comes up here, we can persuade him.
6: He's coming here?
8: Of course, to look the place over. He'd have to stay here quite a bit to get the work started. Oh,
6: yes, of course, I must have realized that. Only, I never really let myself think about how someday I'd have to meet him face to face.
8: Vanjie, be careful.
6: You don't trust him either, do you?
8: No, I don't trust him either.
1: Just an everyday accident, but it can be the beginning of many things, especially when the dead man leaves unfinished business behind. Unfinished business and 400 choice suburban acres between the highway and the sea. 400 undeveloped acres in which any real estate man would see the possibilities. Add to that a partner like Harry Newton and three beautiful daughters, especially a daughter like Vanjie.
8: Are you hurt?
6: No. No, I guess not. I just fell down getting out of your way.
9: Here, let me brush you off. I'm sorry. I came around the bend and didn't see you until...
6: Oh, no, it was my fault. I shouldn't have been walking in the middle of the road, daydreaming like that. I'm all right, thanks.
9: Receiving hospitals are made for people like you.
6: I know. I started out at the age of 2, playing with electric light sockets.
9: Now, since I nearly knocked you down, I better introduce myself. My name's Harry Newton. And I always cross streets when the light is green. Getting by in life merely requires the ability to take advantage of green lights.
6: And the ability to recognize red lights.
9: Huh?
6: I'm Evangeline Carr.
9: So you're Vanjie, the beautiful one.
6: No, Grace is the beautiful one.
9: And Susie?
6: She's the cute one, the baby.
9: And you, Vanjie?
6: I'm just me, Vanjie. The plain one. The old maid.
9: Just because you're the oldest?
6: Mr. Newton, you wouldn't be interested in me.
9: No? Maybe I like plain girls.
6: That was the way it was. So sudden, I couldn't prepare for it. And I'd met Harry Newton. But what about all those questions and fears in my mind? What had happened to them? I didn't know. Downstairs, Harry Newton was talking to Aunt Martha.
10: Of course you realize, Mr. Newton, this is merely an interview. Our only knowledge of you is that my brother entrusted you with some of his real estate ventures.
9: He didn't entrust me with anything, Andy. He watched me like a hawk.
10: You realize, of course, the responsibilities that go with this venture. We know nothing of your character or affiliations. Perhaps you can supply some of the details.
9: I've got a credit card with the Union Oil Company. Look, Andy, I came 400 miles from Los Angeles to discuss the promotion of a subdivision. It's a little late for references. I'm in this deal with both feet and a legal document. Are you handling it for the kids?
10: Well, not exactly.
9: Well, then let's have a drink and make small talk. You'll learn more about me that way. How about it?
10: Thank you, no. You can make yourself at home. Dinner is at 7.
9: Okay, thanks. Thanks very much. Never let a lady make a phone call when she doesn't know she's not alone. That's rule number
11: one. Who are you?
9: Harry Newton. Who are you, Grace?
11: No, I'm Susie. The youngest. You're the man who murdered my father.
9: That's a pretty big statement for a little girl.
11: I say it only as an apology for having thought it.
9: I accept your apology. Only don't say it again.
11: I won't. You going back to Los Angeles soon?
9: Tomorrow.
11: Do you like company?
9: A passenger?
11: I said company.
9: Your aunt will ask for character references.
11: I didn't ask for any.
9: You got yourself a ride, Junior.
11: You wouldn't be thinking of leaving earlier.
9: Uh-uh. I'm sleeping over. Our first customer is coming to dinner.
11: Who?
9: People by the name of Burkhart.
11: Oh? Put Burkhart and his silly wife, huh? They're awful bores.
9: And get set for some boring neighbors. We plan to sell them a lot.
11: That's too bad. I love company, but I think I'll develop a headache and stay in my room tonight. Unless I can change your mind about leaving.
9: Shall we change the subject?
11: Suit yourself.
9: I just don't want to press my luck too far.
12: All that evening, through dinner with the Burkharts, through the business talks that followed, all I could do was watch him, listen to his voice. I'd never expected a man like this. Never expected him to make me feel like this. Like I felt when he smiled and said goodnight. Like I felt when he drove away with Susie for Los Angeles next morning. Like I felt when he called me long distance.
13: How are you getting along up there without me, Benji?
12: Oh, I suppose we're just barely managing.
13: Good, I'll have to hurry back.
12: The surveyors will be here next week.
13: Who cares?
12: But I...
13: I don't want to waste this call talking business.
12: Well, then what...
13: I just want to talk to you. Still an old maid, I hope.
12: I'm afraid so.
13: And still as plain as ever.
12: Yes.
13: Wonderful. Don't ever change, Benji.
12: All right. Why did I laugh? And why did I go around walking on air? He was just flirting, probably with a purpose, for business reasons. But I didn't care. I knew it was crazy, but I didn't care. I counted the days until he'd be back. When he came, he brought me a gift, a quilted velvet robe. Aunt Martha said it looked like the inside of a coffin, but I liked it. And I liked the funny little note that went with it. After a few days, seeing him, talking to him, began to fill my thoughts so completely that I couldn't sleep. So one night, I walked down through the rose garden to the little tea house on the edge of the palisade. I was sitting there, watching the moonlight and the surf far below.
13: Don't think anything personal. You're not alone.
12: Oh, it's you.
9: What's the matter? No sleep tonight?
12: Oh, I have things on my mind.
9: Like real estate and me?
12: Yes. I'm trying to make some sort of plan.
9: I just like to feel my way along, see how far I can go. Plans are good to start with, then you follow your instinct.
12: I like to know where I'm going.
9: And you don't?
12: I'm not sure.
9: You've never asked me a lot of questions like the others. But I suppose you've been wondering why your father and I were doing business together, why he invited me in.
12: I knew there must have been a reason.
9: Reason? I met him in Palm Springs, gave him a tip on a horse, and it won. He figured he owed me something.
12: That's hard to believe.
9: Isn't it? Well, of course, he liked me, too. He thought I had guts and brains. Beyond that, he didn't want to know a thing.
12: And if he had?
9: I'd have told him. Come here.
12: Harry, no.
9: You still afraid to follow your instincts?
12: I don't know.
9: Come here.
12: It's all so crazy. 2 weeks ago, Harry Newton was just a name I hated and feared. There's nothing of that now. Now he's a man. A man that I love. My husband. We drove to Las Vegas and were married in a little chapel there. Then we had a fast honeymoon, playing roulette, seeing Boulder Dam, just having fun being together. And when we came home again, the words were still ringing in my ears. For better, for worse, for richer, for poorer, in sickness and in health. To love and cherish until death do us part. Until death do us part.
10: I've moved my things into a corner room, Benji, so that you and he may have the suite.
9: Relax, Auntie. This is strictly temporary.
12: We'll probably go to Los Angeles eventually. All Harry's friends are there.
9: Meanwhile, I'll have my stuff shipped up. There isn't much. packed away in Lou Danger's apartment. He's the one I was telling you about, honey. He owns that restaurant on the Strip.
10: Oh, while you were away, there was a phone call for Mr. Newton.
9: Yeah?
10: From a Miss Kitty Platt.
6: Kitty Platt?
9: Girl I used to date. Oh. Probably wondering what happened to me. I wonder what did. Look at me. Head over heels in matrimony and I love it.
6: Oh, Harry. Harry.
11: Is that a private match or can anybody get in it?
9: Oh. Hello, Susie.
11: Hi. You'll have to excuse my lack of tact. Never been a sister-in-law before and I'm at a loss. Best of everything, sis. You rate it.
6: Thank you, Susie. Is anything wrong, dear? You look awfully tired.
11: Hasn't Harry told you? Takes a gentleman to keep a secret. Thank you, Harry.
9: You're welcome.
11: What a lovely wedding band, Vanji. Nothing temporary about this piece of jewelry.
9: 3 passes at a crap table.
11: Tell me, Vanji, darling. Did he buy you the short order ceremony or the blue plate? It's very impressive, I understand. Bless, O Lord, this ring, that he who gives it and she who wears it may abide in thy peace. Let us pray.
6: Susie, dear. Harry.
9: That's a sick girl. You mind if I speak to her? As a member of the family, I feel I have the privilege of helping. I'll be right back.
6: But Harry...
10: Vanji!
6: Oh, what is it, Aunt Martha?
10: Well, I didn't want to talk to you, dear, while he was with you. But I'm worried about Susie. She's been acting very queerly. Not eating and so jumpy.
6: What do you suppose is wrong?
10: I don't know. But she hasn't been herself since she went to Los Angeles. Perhaps if you had a talk with her.
6: Harry is doing that now.
10: Harry?
6: Yes?
10: A stranger.
6: Auntie.
10: Oh, I'm sorry, dear. I shouldn't have said that. It's just that I can't get used to the idea. I mean his being one of us. But then I hardly know him. It's very hard to know him.
6: Yes, I suppose it is.
10: Well, I only meant that perhaps someone else should talk to Susie.
6: You mean you think maybe Harry has something to do with Susie acting this way?
10: Why, no, Vanji, I didn't say that.
6: No. No, of course not. Harry?
9: Yeah?
6: How is Susie?
9: She'll be okay.
6: Maybe I better talk to her.
9: Leave her alone. She won't tell you anything.
6: Then you tell me.
9: That's one of those things. How do the writers put it? Unrequited love.
6: You?
9: Well, if it is, she hasn't told me the whole truth.
6: What did she tell you?
9: Say, how do you turn the heat on in this dungeon of a room?
6: Oh, there's a gas heater in the fireplace, but what did she tell you? Harry?
9: Look, Angel. Are you going to turn on me, too? Don't do it. I need you. I've been rattling around like a pebble in this old drum of a world with nothing to grab onto. Now I'm safe. I've got somebody. This alley cat's got a home. That's you, Angel. You're my roof and 4 walls.
6: Oh, Harry, darling, please understand it. It's not that I don't trust you, but I'm worried about Susie.
9: Okay, baby. You talk to her tomorrow if it'll do any good. But right now, don't worry about it. Come on, let's get some sleep.

0: What is that?
1: Angela! Help!
0: What was that?
2: I don't know. What time is it?
0: 6 o'clock.
2: Oh, it's Aaron, I think.
0: Well, who's Aaron?
2: He's the gardener. He must be below that window there.
3: What's up?
1: It's Miss Susie.
2: Susie, what about her?
3: What about her?
1: She's dead.
0: Dead?
2: Dead!
4: Tragedy begets tragedy. Accidents breed.

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1: Tell me about it, Aaron, from the beginning.
2: It's hard for me to tell it now, Miss Grace. It's like a dream.
3: He hasn't told it the same way twice.
2: But I tried to.
1: Mr. Newton knows that. Now try again, Aaron.
2: Well, I was up early. Not early for me, but early, and there was a mist and the ground was wet, so I wore my rubbers. I was pinning back the honeysuckle on the trellis near the garage when she came by. Didn't see me, but I saw her, walking as if in her sleep. Yet she looked as if she knew where she was going. And she was dressed and combed and carried a purse. So I said good morning. But she didn't answer and went off into the mist toward the tea house on the edge of the palisade, where there's only one path. And then presently I worked my way down the path through the rose garden to say good morning again, but she was gone. She had jumped into the ocean onto the rocks below, and I found her purse, that purse on the bar, and that riding crop.
3: The riding crop is mine. I left it there several days ago.
1: Oh, I see. All right, Aaron. That's all. You may go now.
2: All right, Miss Grace.
1: Well, Mr. Newton?
3: Harry's the name.
1: Yes, of course. We are related, aren't we? Should I apologize for not belaboring you with congratulatory messages on your marriage?
3: Some people are just naturally short on sentiment. You have other gifts.
1: Thanks. It's just that I have an instinctive aversion to attractive men being snatched from the open market.
3: If I ever get back on the market, I'll send you a credit slip.
1: Planning to get back on the market?
3: Not at this particular time.
1: I see.
3: Anybody here? Vanjie.
4: Don't turn on the light, Harry. I look awful.
3: Now relax, Angel. I know how upset you are, but you've got to relax.
4: I can't. Oh, Susie, you poor baby.
3: Take it easy. This way you'll just fly apart, springs and wheels and everything. You're going to have to rest a few days.
4: Oh, I want to know everything, Harry. Who was it? Who did this to Susie?
3: I lied to you.
4: Oh, no.
3: I mean, I lied when I said Susie chose me as a confidant. The way it happened, I stumbled into the middle of her romance by accident.
4: Then who?
3: A neighbor of yours, Whit Burkhart.
4: Whit Burkhart? But, oh, no, he's married.
3: Yeah, you see, I bumped into them in a quiet little restaurant in Los Angeles. I was about as welcome as bad news in a collect telegram. I grabbed a quick one at the bar and ran.
4: But is that all?
3: No. Susie made it her business to see me the next day. She wanted me to promise not to tell anyone I'd seen them together. I let her talk, and she did. Plenty. It wasn't nice the way she told it, crying as if her insides were splintered. This fellow Burkhart had met her in Los Angeles to let her know that they'd come to the end of the line. He was afraid his wife was getting wise, so they had one last rendezvous. That's all, except the way she loved this guy, he must be all right.
4: Oh, no, Harry. A man doesn't have to be all right for a woman to love him. The next few days I spent in bed. I was supposed to relax, but I couldn't. It was too much to think about. Even the doctor's pills didn't help. Little things made impressions on me. Little things that people said.
1: Your husband took me riding this morning, darling. Tell me, Vanjie, how did you ever trap him?
4: I don't know. He just seemed to like me.
1: Well, I guess we're not hard to like. Daddy left us quite a bit of allure. A square block in San Francisco, 4 theaters, 2 open-air markets, and a lovely office building in Los Angeles. In short, a real estate man's paradise.
4: Grace.
1: Sorry, darling. He's so different from my faithful, methodical Lenny, I'm just jealous. Aren't you flattered?

0: Well, I got you making yourself irresistible.
1: Oh, I just got tired of looking like something that's been left out in the rain.
0: Flowers do all right.
1: You're very sweet, Harry, but I know my limitations.
0: Nonsense. I think you're very attractive.
1: But not beautiful, like Grace. If we take her for a measuring stick.
0: No one would take Grace for a measuring stick or any other kind of stick. She's the sexy type.
1: Nice of you to come, Mrs. Burkhart. Cigarette?
2: No, thanks. Whit made me give up smoking. He really babies me, that man. Forced me to go away for a 2-week rest. I told him I felt fine, but he insisted.
1: Was that when he went to Los Angeles?
2: Los Angeles? Whit hasn't been to Los Angeles in 4 years. Why, no, he went along with me.
1: Of course she was lying. Her husband had been to Los Angeles, just as Harry said he had, with Susie. He must have been. She was just trying to make Harry look bad, and so were the rest of them. That's why I took to listening, to find out what they were up to protect Harry. I listened, even from behind doors.
3: Hello, Newton. You remember me? Gurney, the lawyer?
0: Uh-huh.
3: Is Mrs. Newton too ill for a visitor?
0: Yes, she is. What do you want?
3: It's in regard to your suggestion, Mr. Newton, that arrangements be made to give you power of attorney in matters pertaining to Della Vista.
0: You can lower your voice. I told you my wife is ill.
3: Any request of that nature should be gone over with all parties concerned.
0: I said lower your voice.
3: Of course. 2 untimely tragedies have decreased the number of parties concerned. I'd say you have 2 down and 2 to go, Mr. Newton.
0: What do you mean by that?
3: Nothing. Have you discussed this matter with Mrs. Newton?
0: There's no reason for her to object.
3: On the other hand, there's Grace Carr.
0: You've spoken to her?
3: Not more than a moment ago. It's no go, Newton. This Carr, it seems, has developed quite an interest in Della Vista, or some aspects of it. She intends to work with you as closely as possible.
0: Well, that sounds engaging.
3: Yes. For you, it should be a cinch, Newton. I understand you're quite a hand with the ladies.
0: Well, I've had my innings.
1: Oh. I listened to everything. Sometimes I woke up in the middle of the night and listened. Listened to Harry and Grace downstairs talking, laughing. They laughed together a lot these days.
4: Harry, you're wonderful. I don't know how you did it.
0: What's up, partner?
4: Telegram from Jim Strand. He's willing to talk terms, and he's free to talk tonight.
0: Well, for heaven's sake, let's be sociable. Maybe we can have the deal signed and moving tomorrow.
4: That means staying over in San Francisco tonight.
0: I'll take care of the hotel reservations.
4: Oh, high pressure, Harry.
0: We'll take him to the best restaurant in town and we'll order their best meal. Are you worried about your figure?
4: No. Are you worried about it? See you later.
0: Hello. I went to the Grosvenor in San Francisco.
1: A charming little hotel.
0: Oh, it's you. Hello, Angel. I thought you were in bed. How's your headache?
1: Better. I'd like to go along with you, Harry.
0: Tonight? In your condition?
1: What's wrong with me? Don't you want my company?
0: You're not up to it. You're sick.
1: I said I'm better. I've decided to help you.
0: Help me?
1: Grace helps you.
0: She tags along.
1: Can't I tag along, too? Please, Harry, I want to go with you.
0: All right. Why not?
1: And this afternoon, I want you to take me riding. Did you know I could ride? I'm better than Grace. I've won cups. Shall we go riding this afternoon?
0: Sure, Angel. Maybe that's a good idea.
1: What's that, Grace?
4: No, I don't know, Aunt Martha. I can't see. The fog is rolling in.
1: It's a horse.
4: But no rider.
1: Is it Benji's?
4: Well, Harry's. It's tearing down the path toward the highway, probably heading for the stables. Aunt Martha, something's happened.
1: I knew it.
4: Come on. Here comes the other one.
1: It's Harry.
4: And he's carrying Benji. Oh. Hi.
5: Hi.
0: Help me get her up to her room.
1: Please stop acting silly. I wasn't hurt a bit.
0: Yes, she was. Her shoulder's bruised. I'm calling Dr. Rupert. And what's more, you're going to the clinic tomorrow for x-rays. No sense taking chances.
5: Well, what happened?
0: A horse pulled her.
5: Why?
1: I don't know.
4: Maybe Harry does.
1: Yes. He was riding just behind. Did you see any reason for it, Harry?
0: No, not a thing.
1: I tell you, Harry, there's nothing wrong with me. Nothing but a simple old-fashioned headache.
0: Maybe you can grab some sleep before the doctor gets here.
1: Why are you making such a fuss? Is it because you don't want me with you in San Francisco?
0: You certainly can't go till we're sure you're all right.
1: Then you're going without me.
0: We'll talk about it later. Get some sleep, Angel.
1: What are you doing?
0: Connecting up your heater. This room is like a tomb. If we take the chill off, maybe you'll sleep.
1: You won't go without me, will you, Harry?
0: Are we back on that again?
1: Oh, I'm sorry. Harry.
0: What?
1: I've made you angry with me, haven't I?
0: No.
1: Do you love me?
0: Sure.
1: It's so strange, this marriage of ours. It's more like an affair, really. It happens so fast. We don't really know each other, do we, Harry? Why did you want me, Harry?
0: Because I love you.
1: Because you love me. Yet if I were gone tomorrow, would there be another to take my place as there were others before me? Oh, no, don't answer that. I get sillier by the minute. Forgive me, darling.
0: There's nothing to forgive.
1: Yes, there is. I won't be silly anymore.
0: I'm sure you won't, Angel. Good night. I'll see that you're not disturbed.
1: Harry. Harry. I'd come to that state of mind. The senses are so drugged with fatigue. There's an end to caring. Almost. All the doubts, the fears loomed up and enveloped me. And yet, I was getting drowsy. Reality was becoming distorted into nightmare. There was a strange ringing in my ears, and I began to see things like a dream. I thought I saw Pookie, my canary, lying in the bottom of his cage, with his little legs thrust stiffly upward in death. Then I was hearing things, like a hissing snake. And down on the floor, I saw it, coiled up by the heater. I must. Grace. Grace laughing. Laughing with Harry. Somehow, for the first time, I didn't care. She had no cause to gloat. It would happen to her, too. Just like it happened to Death and to Susan, and like it was happening

0: In tonight's full hour of suspense, Mr. Robert Ryan appears as Harry Newton and Miss Ruth Warwick appears as Vangie Carr in Beyond Reason. Tonight's study in Suspense. In just a moment, we will return with Act Two of Suspense. This is CBS, the Columbia Broadcasting System. And now, back to our Hollywood soundstage and to our producer, Mr. Robert Montgomery, for Act Two of Beyond Reason, starring Ruth Warwick and Robert Ryan, in a narrative well calculated to keep you in suspense.
1: It all started with a fatal accident on a street corner in San Francisco. You probably read about it in the papers a few weeks ago. Just an everyday accident. But it was an end and a beginning. An end for Pinkton Carr, who was killed, and a beginning for his three daughters and Harry Newton. But with the sequence of events half played through, there are now only two daughters, one down and two to go. And right now, lying on the bed in her room, is Vangie Carr, the hiss of gas loud in her ears, drowning out the thoughts, the fears, and the voices of Sister Grace and Harry Newton in the living room below.
2: Harry, I told Jim Strand we'd meet him at 9. We can make it if we hurry.
3: Where's Auntie?
2: She's resting.
3: Okay, let's go.
2: Well, what about Mrs. Newton? Shall we take a peek?
3: No, she'll wake up if I go in. Let her sleep. I could be back by midnight if we hurry. Let's just go.
4: I dreamed church bells were tolling my death. That someone was stuffing my throat and nostrils with cotton padding. I couldn't breathe. My limbs were bound to the bed. I tried to scream, but I couldn't. I started to spin. The bed was spinning. The whole room was spinning like a whirlpool, ever narrowing, until finally it was as thin as the sound of a bell.
3: Oh, Dr. Rupert.
5: I just got your message. Been out all day.
6: How is she?
3: She seems quite well. I guess my call was a little hasty.
6: What happened?
3: Fell off a horse.
5: That girl, always something. It's been that way as long as I've known her. So she thought she was strong enough to go riding. Maybe that's my fault.
3: It was the horse's fault.
5: Well, I'll go up and have a look.
3: She's sleeping.
5: Oh, well, that's always good medicine. Going someplace?
3: Business appointment.
5: Oh. Well, good night. What was that crash?
2: That came from Vangie's room. There's something wrong.
4: It is darkness. Darkness and flashing lights. Changing colors, shifting designs. Noises that are somehow recognizable to human voices.
3: Vangie.
7: Leather blanket.
8: It's like a pillow.
7: Always a danger of pneumonia.
8: He's a murderer. Listen to me. I know. He's a murderer.
3: Vangie.
7: Lots of coffee. More coffee.
8: Kill her.
7: Blanket.
8: Murder.
7: Coffee.
8: Murder.
3: Vangie.
8: Murder.
3: Vangie. Vangie.
4: Harry.
3: Vangie.
4: Oh, Harry.
3: Good morning, Angel.
4: Oh, Harry.
3: That's been a tough night, but you came through it as good as new. Last night, I wanted to shoot myself. It's all my fault.
4: No. No, it's not. Don't say that.
3: I thought I connected the heater fine, but something must have happened. Maybe I kicked the pipe. I don't know.
4: Harry.
3: Vangie. Listen to me before they come back in. They may say things about me. Your aunt's got some weird ideas about what happened. Don't listen to them, Vangie. Don't listen to them.
4: I won't, Harry.
3: I love you, Angel. That's all that matters, isn't it?
4: Yes. Yes, that's all that matters.
3: Well, what's wrong?
4: Oh, nothing, Harry.
3: You don't believe me.
4: Oh, I do, Harry. I do believe you love me. That is, I want to believe you. I want to more than anything else in the world.
3: You've got to.
4: I will.
5: Are we up, or are we going to sleep some more?
3: She's up, Dr. Rupert.
5: There's a lucky girl. What a fine room for such an accident. Big and drafty.
4: My poor Pookie. I'm sorry, Aunt Martha.
5: It's too bad you didn't knock over the bed table sooner. But then it was soon enough, thank heaven. You should get some sleep, Mr. Newton.
3: I'll settle for a cup of coffee. And as for you, Angel, no more trouble while I'm gone.
4: No.
5: You must reassure him, Banji. He's eaten with remorse.
8: Disappointment, you mean?
5: He considers the accident his fault.
8: Accident? You keep calling it an accident.
5: Your Auntie Avangi is very disturbed and full of wild theories.
4: There's no need to theorize.
8: Oh?
4: Oh, the blame is all mine. I got up to get some water. Yes. The sleeping pill made me groggy. I must have stumbled on the gas hose and pulled it out without realizing it. I'm always doing things like that.
5: Yes, you are, as long as I've known you. You know, there are those of us who go through life with a predisposition toward having accidents. We actually will them to happen. We, who are thus disposed, live closer to the edge of time than others. We walk in front of moving cars.
4: We fall from high places.
5: We are bitten by snakes and sucked in by riptides. If there's poison oak, we will find it. There are live wires. We will touch them. We are wedded to calamity.
8: We are indeed wedded to calamity, indeed. You may discount the other nonsense and be sure of the last.
4: Wedded to calamity. No. No, I mustn't listen to such things. I mustn't think such things. How could I? When I saw the genuine concern, the fright in his face, when I heard the love in his voice. In those days when I lay resting from my narrow escape, he was sweet. Sweet enough to convince me I wasn't alone. Not really. Not even when he was away in San Francisco on business. Hello? Oh, darling. Oh, darling, I've missed you. San Francisco might as well be on the other side of the world. Oh, no, darling, come home tonight. Well, then try to. Oh, please, Harry. What? Unto eternity. Oh, yes, darling. Yes, I love you. Unto eternity. Yes, darling. Yes. Goodbye. But suddenly, I was feeling alone again. Unto eternity, he said. What did he mean? Eternity? The word made me shudder. Hello.
1: Hello, Vanjie. You don't seem to recognize me. I'm Lenny Walden.
4: Oh.
1: Grace's friend.
4: Oh, yes. Yes, of course. Won't you come in?
1: Thanks. Grace isn't here?
4: Oh, well, no.
1: I didn't really expect her to be. I just thought that...
4: You two haven't quarreled, have you?
1: No. Well, yes, I guess so.
4: Oh, I'm sorry.
1: Well, it was my fault. I'm jealous. I'm in love with Grace, you know.
4: I know.
1: Well, I won't bother you anymore with my problems.
4: Do you care to tell me just what or who you're jealous of?
1: I'd rather not.
4: Well, then may I guess? You're jealous of my husband. Well, don't be. My husband is very much in love with me. If anything, he merely tolerates the way Grace tags along after him and putters in real estate.
1: I guess you're right, Mrs. Newton. Just that when I saw them dancing,
4: Dancing?
1: Well, Grace didn't even tell me she was in town. Somebody saw them at the bandbox and called me. I guess I was steamed up and anxious to jump at conclusions. I'm an idiot.
4: Not at all. Just a little hasty.
1: I've got to hand it to you, Vanjie. You're a lot more broad-minded than I am. I envy you.
4: Envy me. Envy me when I was so alone and frightened. When he'd gone, I went upstairs to our room. Frantically, I looked through his luggage, went through his clothes, searching for some clue to the man I married. But there was none. Nothing. And I had to know. Now I had to know.
6: Long distance.
4: Give me the Hotel Grosvenor, San Francisco.
6: Thank you.
4: Oh, I had to know. I had to talk to him, ask him to come home, or go to him, anything.
9: Grosvenor.
4: Oh, Mr. Newton, please. Room 724.
9: One moment. Hello? Hello? Who is this?
4: It was Grace's voice, without the slightest doubt. I ran out to my car. Grace had answered that telephone in Harry's room. And I knew. Now I was sure of it all. Harry had killed Susie. Whether it had been suicide or murder, he'd killed her. And in the same way, he would kill me.
10: Hey! Hey, look at that! That car better slow down for that turn! Hey, look!

0: You see, the sequence of events comes to full circle. It started with an automobile accident. Was it going to end with another one? At least this was one they couldn't blame on Harry Newton. Vanji simply drove too fast, tried to take a shortcut to San Francisco through a tree, rushing to her husband. In the end, he had to rush to the emergency hospital to her. But she was all right.
1: The indestructible Vanji. Perennial accident case, always smelling of antiseptics and painted with iodine. I lay there between hospital sheets, pretending that the hypodermic needle had put me to sleep. But I was listening to Dr. Rupert as he talked to Harry and Aunt Martha.
2: The night of your wife's first unfortunate experience, I had a vague suspicion that the circumstances were not entirely accidental.
3: What do you mean?
2: Vanji has twice tried to take her own life.
4: I don't believe it.
2: It's true. For people like Vanji, it is sometimes harder to find the dividing point between accident and suicide. There's a certain will to die, a subconscious compulsion which invites disaster.
4: It's nonsense.
3: Go on.
2: In the matter of the gas heater, Vanji said herself she pulled the flexible pipe by accident. Was that accident or intention?
4: I don't believe she ever did it. It was he who really pulled the cord.
2: No, I think it was Vanji. She invited disaster again tonight, driving a car off the road at high speed. Was it accident, or did she suddenly cease to care whether the car made that curve or not?
4: Or did somebody tamper with a steering wheel on her car?
3: You'd better stop that, Andy.
2: Please, Martha. You'll know, too, that the tendency seems to run in her family. Her father stepped in front of a moving car.
4: And how do we know even that?
2: And Susie leaped to her death off a cliff.
4: Or was pushed.
2: Times Vanji was drawn to self-destruction were times of mental depression. We've got to work to save her.
3: I'll do anything, Doctor. Anything you say.
2: There'll be a lot for you to do.
1: First of all, you have it all figured out, haven't you, Dr. Rupert? And you're right, of course. Except for that about mental depressions. That's not what causes it. Oh, it's the fear. Fear of being alone. Of not being loved. Of not being loved by Harry Newton. I heard what he said. He'd do anything. Anything. But he didn't fool me. I know he wants Grace. I'm in his way. I know. They're gone now. Oh, it's stifling in here. So close. I must have some air. There. That's better. Now, there was a little razor sharp blade here a little while ago. I used it to make a blood test. But it's gone. No matter. In the laboratory, just off my room, there'll be a drinking glass. If I can break that without too much noise, glass cuts. Yes. Glass.
5: Oh! What is it, Nurse?
4: What's happened?
6: Mrs. Newton, she's gone out that window.
5: Well, stop her. Stop her. She can't have gone far. Notify the highway patrol and tell Mr. Newton.
6: Yes, Doctor.
5: We've got to find her to protect her from herself.
4: And from him.
5: What?
4: Don't you see? You've given Harry Newton the soundest alibi in the world. Your assurance that Vanji is bent on suicide.
1: Now, what did Aunt Martha mean by that? The soundest alibi. Oh, no matter. I pressed close to the bathroom wall with one shoulder tucked in the corner. They didn't think to look there. Oh, but someone was bound too soon. Della Vista. That was it. If I was going to die, I wanted to go home to die. I waited till my room was empty again. Then I went to the open window. If I could get to my car.

0: Home. Yes, it was right. It was right to come home. It was going on morning, but it was still dark. House was pitch black. I went inside. There was a telephone. A stray ray of moonlight shone in it. I could see it plainly. And I remembered. And to eternity.
1: To have and to hold until death do us part. With this ring I thee wed. This ring and 3 passes at a crap table.
0: I went upstairs. My room was cold, dark. One of his shirts was still on the floor where I'd thrown it in my frantic search of his things. It was a sports shirt. He'd said he wouldn't need a sports shirt in San Francisco. I hung it up in the closet. The room was in order otherwise. There was water by my bed and the sleeping pills. Emptied the bottle into my hand and counted them. 1, 2, 3, 4. Not enough. I said it aloud. The words boomed in the silence. Such silence. Not a sound. Not even the stirring of Pookie in her cage. I looked toward the empty cage and shuddered with a sudden chill. Yes. There was the gas heater close by. I crossed over to it quickly, kneeled down, and turned on the gas.
2: Get a blanket.
3: It's murder.
2: Coffee. More coffee.
3: Kill her.
2: Danger. Blanket.
3: Murder. Kill her.
0: I held the match to the heater and watched it flare up warm and alive. I was beginning to enjoy my borrowed time. That was Harry. Suddenly, in a burst of panic, I knew what Aunt Martha had meant. Dr. Rupert had given him the soundest alibi in the world. The assurance I was going to commit suicide. He'd come to make sure I didn't change my mind. It was dark. I could barely make out the shadowy bulk of him as he looked at the car I'd come in. Then he entered the house, walking fast.
4: Randy. Vanjie, I know you're here. Vanjie.
0: I had to have time to think. I had to think out what it all meant.
4: Vanjie, come here. I want to talk to you.
0: Oh, but I couldn't think. The sound of his voice frightened me. All at once, I felt terribly depressed. The boat was sinking. The sides were caving in. All I wanted was to get off. I slipped down the stairs, outside, through the rose garden, to the tea house. The night was turning milky. Vision was lengthening by the moment. I couldn't see the surf directly below me, but I could hear it. I thought of Susie, and I leaned on the rail above the retaining wall. And then I heard his footsteps approaching through the rose garden, through the morning mist.
4: Good morning, Andy. Not talking this morning, Mrs. Newton? I can't see you, but I know you're there.
0: Don't come any closer.
4: Is your hand on the rail, Angel? Are you poised and ready? Or are you hoping for a reprieve? Something I'll say that will turn despair to ecstasy.
0: Don't come any closer, Harry. I mean it. I'll jump.
4: And what's holding you back? A thread? A lingering hope?
0: Yes.
4: That I love you?
0: Yes.
4: That I don't love Grace?
0: Yes.
4: So that's it.
0: You know it is. Harry.
4: What?
0: Have you come to kill me?
4: No.
0: You have a perfect alibi. Dr. Rupert said I was a potential suicide.
4: I know.
0: If you push me off under the rocks below, as you pushed Susie, because you were through with her, it'll be just as perfect a crime, an obvious suicide.
4: But Burkhardt's wife spoke to you.
0: Yes.
4: She could have been lying.
0: I know.
4: And you called my hotel last night, didn't you? And when Grace answered, you hung up. I figured that out and called you back with a beautiful explanation ready. That I'd gotten Lenny Walden and Grace together to patch up their differences.
0: You're lying, Harry.
4: If you think so, why don't you jump?
0: I will. I won't let you push me.
4: I'm not going to push you.
0: How do I know?
4: You don't. The act and the proof are both one. If I push you, I must want you dead. If I don't push you, I must want you alive. Isn't that so?
0: Yes.
4: You have to stand there and wait for the proof.
0: Harry, don't!
4: Jump if you want to, but I assure you, Vanjie, the proof is worth the anguish. This is it. Irene Burkhardt was lying or she wasn't lying. I killed Susie or I didn't. I want you or I don't want you. Total proof. Clear, concise, and quick.
0: Harry! Harry! Don't! If you come any closer, I'll jump!
4: Darling. Darling, I've got to help you. That's all that matters. Everything I said was true. It's easily proved.
0: Oh, this is all the proof a woman would want.
1: To have and to hold from this day forward.
0: Hold me, Harry.
4: I will.

0: Our grateful thanks to Robert Ryan and Ruth Warwick. You gave us the excellent performances we expected from an actress whose talent and versatility we've applauded many times before, and from an actor whose outstanding work in Crossfire has deservedly won him an Academy Award nomination. Next week, for Suspense, we have selected the story of a successful young man whose gifts are many. He is handsome in youth, charming, and intelligent. He is a poet of considerable ability, and his fame is far-reaching. Beauty and comfort attend his everyday pattern of living. But over him reigns an element ominous and unseen, an element we call suspense. Next week, then, The House by the River.
1: Mr. Montgomery may currently be seen in the Universal International production Ride the Pink Horse. Mr. Ryan may soon be seen in the RKO production Berlin Express. Miss Warwick's current picture is 20th Century Fox's Daisy Kenyon. Beyond Reason, an original story by Devery Freeman, was edited and directed by Anton M. Leader. Lud Gluskin is our musical director and conductor, and Lucian Morawek composes the original scores. Next week, hear The House by the River on radio's outstanding theater of thrills, 1 hour of
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1: Suspense is presented for your enjoyment by Roma Wines. That's R-O-M-A, Roma Wines. Those excellent California wines that can add so much pleasantness to the way you live, to your happiness in entertaining guests, to your enjoyment of everyday meals. Yes, right now a glassful would be very pleasant as Roma Wines bring you...
0: Suspense! This is the man in black, here for the Roma Wine Company of Fresno, California, who tonight from Hollywood bring you as star, Mr. Brian Dunleavy. And so with the performance of Mr. Dunleavy as Bill Scott in the Cornell Woolrich bestseller, The Black Path of Fear, we again hope to keep you in suspense.
2: It was our first day in Havana. We'd taken a hack, an open horse-drawn carriage, and spent the afternoon driving around to see the sights. She was always crazy about jade. So in Chinatown, we stopped in a little curiosity shop the driver steered us to. We bought a few gadgets there and started back towards the main part of the town. It was getting dark, and she snuggled up close to me in the carriage.
3: It's been a wonderful day, Scotty.
2: Yeah.
3: I was scared at first. A couple of times I thought I saw him in the crowds there, Chinatown. I guess it was just my imagination.
2: Sure it was. He wouldn't try any rough stuff this far from his home base. He may be a little Caesar around the nightclubs back in Florida, but here in Cuba, he's just another alien who'd better not get caught packing a rod.
3: He said he'd get me if I ever left him, no matter where I went.
2: Well, he sent us a radiogram wishing us luck.
3: Yes, that's what worries me. He didn't say which kind of luck.
4: I talk of it.
2: Hey, what's this, driver?
4: Hey, Sloppy Joe, senor. Big attraction of Havana.
2: Of course. Sloppy Joe's. Want to go in, darling?
3: Why not? You can only die once.
2: So I paid the coachman and we went into Sloppy Joe's. The place was jammed to the sidewalk line and so noisy you couldn't hear yourself think. It was like a football scrimmage when you moved and like sardines in a can when you stood still. Then suddenly the crowd divided in front of us like the Red Sea and a little photographer came through, using an old-fashioned tripod for a battering ram. He set up his camera and pointed it in our direction.
5: Ah, the senor and the lady would like a picture for to show their friends back in the estate.
2: No,
3: oh,
2: no.
3: Oh, please, Scotty. We've never had a picture taken together.
2: Together? With 40,000 people jammed up against us on all sides?
5: Oh, well, instead, maybe you come to my studio. Calle Barrios. Calle Barrios is not far.
2: No, no. Go on. Shoot it here. Go ahead.
5: Oh, make pause, please. Mucho love. Si como no? SOS. Hold it.
3: No.
5: That is all. I have the picture.
2: Well, he's taking us now, darling. Oh, come on, honey. Everybody's looking at us.
3: Don't rush me, Scotty.
2: Huh?
3: Give me time.
2: What is it? Why are you so limp, Eve?
3: I knew we wouldn't make it. Why do we care? Part of a night's better than none at all.
2: Eve!
3: Just stay with me a minute. It won't take long.
2: Darling, what happened? What happened?
3: Scotty, that was the first picture we ever had taken together.
2: Huh?
3: Let me know how it turns out.
2: Eve, darling. She's dead. She doesn't move anymore. Somebody do something, will you? She's been knifed right here in my arms.

0: Murder in Sloppy Joe's. Murder that is to start a man twisting and turning down the black path of fear. Brian Donlevy is our star this evening. You have heard him in the prologue to tonight's tale of suspense.
1: In Havana, one gathering place of fashionable people is the charming Pan American Club. 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
0: And now it is with pleasure that we bring back to our soundstage Mr. Brian Donlevy, who in the person of Bill Scott continues his narrative of The Black Path of Fear. Tonight's tale of...

0: Havana is a fast town for anything. Love, life, and death, too. A minute ago, I'd been half of a honeymoon couple getting their first picture snapped by a little Cuban photographer in sloppy joes. Now, I was alone with a corpse in an empty saloon. But that didn't go on for long, either. There were cops there in half a minute, and finally a detective.
1: This woman is dead.
0: Yeah, I know.
1: You were the man with her?
0: I was the man with her.
1: Your name?
0: Scott, Bill Scott.
1: Mr. Scott, how long have you been in Havana?
0: 4 hours.
1: You quarreled with this girl here in this bar?
0: No, no.
1: You were traveling together?
0: Yes, that's right.
1: Her name on her tourist card is Mrs. Edward Spinelli.
0: Yeah.
1: Where is Mr. Spinelli?
0: Not where I'd like him to be, which is roasting.
1: You are not being very cooperative, Mr. Scott.
0: Okay, I'll tell you the whole story. She was a singer in a nightclub in Tampa, Florida. Spinelli owned the nightclub. He was a killer. He gave her the choice between getting killed and marrying him. So she married him.
1: And how did you meet her?
0: I worked for Spinelli, too. I drove his car.
1: You are not a chauffeur by profession, are you, Mr. Scott?
0: No. I took the job to get her away from him. Is there anything wrong in that?
1: The murder weapon, this knife. What do you know about it?
0: What are you driving at?
1: Is this your knife, Mr. Scott?
0: No, but it's a pretty close match. I bought one just like it this afternoon in a curiosity shop. Wait a minute, I'll show you. I've got it in my pocket right
1: there. Cuidado, agarralo.
0: Wait a minute. Don't get so excited. All right, it's in that pocket right there. Fish it out yourself if you want to.
2: There is no knife here.
0: But there's got to be. It was a knife with a jade handle, like this one, with a monkey carved on it. But the monkey on the one I bought was holding its hands over its ears. There were three of them in the shop. You know the type. See no evil, hear no evil, speak no evil.
1: I only know that you bought a knife this afternoon. That you no longer have a knife and that the knife has been used to stab this woman.
0: But it's not the same knife, I tell you. I can prove it. Give me a chance to prove it, will you?
1: All right, Mr. Scott. I will give you a chance.
0: So we went back to the shop where I'd bought the knife, back to Chinatown. Inspector Acosta, that was the Cuban detective's name, questioned the old duck who sold it to me.
1: You remember this man buying something in here this afternoon, viejo?
3: Yes. Gentleman buy knife. Ornamental knife. Knife with jade handle.
1: Describe the jade handle.
3: Jade handle have monkey.
1: We know that. Describe the monkey.
3: Pretty sure... Oh, monkey hiding eyes, a soul, see no evil.
0: You're crazy. What's the matter with you? What are you trying to do to me? I bought the one holding its ears. You know it.
1: Tio Chin, this man's life may depend on what you are saying, but you are absolutely sure.
3: Come by threes. First one is sold to this gentleman. Other still got. Can show you.
0: And lie in your teeth. Listen, Acosta. So what if he shows you the set with that one missing? He's probably got 100 sets in the storeroom.
3: Or only one set imported. Can show customs invoices.
1: How did this man and this woman act when they came into the shop?
3: Lady act scared, very scared.
0: I told you, she was afraid Spinelli was going to have her bumped off. Well, he did it. And this guy has been paid to frame me. Can't you see that?
1: I am sorry, Mr. Scott, but I must place you under arrest. For the murder of Mrs. Eve Spinelli.
0: As we threaded our way back through Chinatown in the police car, I thought the whole thing over. I came to a decision. The car fitted in the narrow lane like a cork in a bottle. If it should come to a halt in front of the door of a building... And finally it did. Just that. I bolted. They came after me fast. The door I ducked into opened into a pitch-black hallway. I groped around till I found a flight of stairs, and I started climbing.
4: Out! Out, or I shoot!
0: Go ahead and shoot! I ducked back in the shadows, turned the knob of the nearest door, and tossed my hat over at the foot of the roof ladder to make it look as if I'd lost it while climbing. I backed through the door into a room. In the dark room, I stood very still and listened. They were separating to case the roof along the block. I was safe for a few minutes anyway. Tried to figure out where I was. Room. A dark room. I strained my eyes into the blackness. Then something cold and metallic found the side of my neck. It was the business edge of a knife blade. A light snapped on.
5: Bueno.
0: No hablo español.
5: No te muevas.
0: Oh, take it easy, will you? I can't talk your language. Put that knife down, will you?
5: Te quiero estar aquí. Polizei. Verstehen Sie? Understand? Comprende? Look, out there on the stairs, I don't know how to say it. Polizia. They're after me. Cops.
6: Cops? Why didn't you say so before? I hate cops.
5: Will you talk English?
6: I ought to have been in enough of your jails to take out naturalization papers. Hey, get over here. I do what I can for you.
0: They're coming back. I better get out of here.
6: Don't be a fool. There's 20 of them down in the street now. They sure must want you bad, Chico.
0: They say I killed my girl.
6: They say wrong?
0: They say very wrong.
6: Another man took her away from you?
0: No. I took her away from another man.
6: Then any fool of a policeman knows you did not kill her. You never kill what does not belong to you. Only what does.
0: You tell them that. Oh, here comes Petey.
6: Quickie, get into the car there. Cover yourself up.
0: What? But...
6: do as I tell you. Take off that shirt. Don't stop for the buttons. Tear it off.
0: Well...
6: now then, face the wall.
0: Wait a minute. What are you doing?
6: Keep perfectly still. Don't rub against the covers. See? Now, don't move.
1: Dispense, signore. Ha visto usted un hombre alto, macizo americano?
7: No he visto a nadie.
2: ¿Quién es ese?
7: Mi hombre, mi marido.
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1: Vente, señor. Buenas noches.
7: Buenas noches.
0: What was all that about?
5: Shh. What are all these red spots on me?
6: I put them there with lipstick. I told the cops you were my husband. You have smallpox.
0: And they believed it?
6: Why not? I showed them the quarantine sign on the door. Manolito, that was my man. He died of smallpox in this room.
0: Huh?
6: Oh, do not be alarmed. It has been disinfected.
0: Oh. Well, say, thanks. But why did you go to bat for me like that anyway?
6: Different reasons. Flowers on a grave, I guess.
0: Flower? What do you mean?
6: It's hard to explain. It's my way of doing something for somebody that's not around anymore, I guess. It's the only way I have. I do not know any other way. You see, I know what it is to lose someone you love, too. Just like you.
0: Manolito?
6: He got smallpox in jail. Then he come back here to me to die. Hey, what is your name, Guapo?
0: Bill Scott.
6: It's Scott?
0: No, Scott with an S.
6: It's too hard to say. I call you Guapo.
0: Guapo?
6: That means handsome.
0: Oh. Well, thanks. What'll I call you?
6: Around this neighborhood, they call me Medianoche.
0: Media...
6: it means midnight. Try it that way.
0: Okay, midnight.
6: They call me that because now I always hang around late by myself since he's gone.
0: Well, midnight, I don't know what to say to you except thanks.
6: De nada. Flowers on a grave.
0: Yeah. Well, I guess I'd better get going.
6: What do you want to throw away all my hard work for? They spot you at the next corner.
0: Well, I can't hang around here for the rest of the night.
6: What's the matter with it here?
0: You know, if I could only get hold of that photographer.
6: Photographer?
0: Yeah, there was a photographer in Sloppy Joe's. He was snapping a picture of us just when it happened.
6: Oh, you think maybe in this picture is the man who killed your sweetheart?
0: Yeah, I'm pretty sure of it.
6: Think, Guapo. What do you remember about this photographer?
0: Oh, he was just a typical cheap photographer of tourists. Wait a minute. He said something about having a studio somewhere near Sloppy's.
6: Calle Barrios?
0: That's it, Calle Barrios. Look, do you know this guy?
6: Sailors go there with the girls to get their pictures taken. His name is Pepe Campos.
0: I've got to get that picture, Midnight. I'll have to risk
6: it. Un momentito. I first get you some other clothes.
0: Huh?
6: Here. I think this fit you.
0: What?
6: Where? Manolito was one big sailor. And now listen. I tell you how to get from here over to the Calle Barrios, so maybe the police don't see you. You go down to the mouth of the alley. You turn to the right. That is this hand here. Just a few steps from there.
0: It was so dark.

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1: Or a sea shanty?
0: If that's your thing.
1: Or pirate metal.
0: This boat trip is going to be interesting.
2: 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Oh, it's so good!
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3: Campos retratos y fotografías. At first, I didn't get it. Then, all of a sudden, I knew. I was there. I opened the door and walked in.
4: Señor?
3: Look, you took a picture this evening of me and a lady in Sloppy Joe's. I want that picture.
4: No me recuerdo. I do not recall, señor.
3: Now, look, there was trouble right afterwards. You know, a lot of noise, remember?
4: Oh, sí. I remember. Yeah. I am just developing the pictures I have taken today. You come with me. This is my dark room. The very latest equipment. Kodak.
3: Yeah. But where's that picture?
4: Oh, right here. In the bath.
3: Oh. Yeah. It's beginning to come through.
4: Sí.
3: Yeah. Yeah, that's us.
4: Oh. Someone leans over the lady's shoulder, no?
3: Yeah. Yeah, let's have some more light on the subject, will you?
4: This is someone you know, senor?
3: Yeah. It's someone I know, all right. His name is...
5: Never mind the name, Scotty. I'll introduce myself.
3: Spinelli.
5: Stand over against the wall, Scotty. You too. Well, I'm glad you found this picture, Scotty. I was kind of nervous about having a thing like this floating around. You can understand my feelings.
3: You surprised me, Spinelli. I didn't think you even had the guts to stab a woman in the back without your gorillas around to protect you.
5: Don't make me angry, Scotty. I'm in a bad mood.
3: I didn't know you were smart like you are either, Spinelli. I apologize. You know, that was a cute trick, hiring a cab driver to steer us into that shop in Chinatown, but what I still can't figure out is how you switched those knives.
5: I didn't. I still have the knife you bought. I frisked it out of your pocket. Now I'm going to give it back to you. Would you like to see it first? There. It's pretty, ain't it? Eve always had an eye for jades. This is definitely the best of the three. It's a pity to spoil such a pretty knife, but the revolver, it makes too much noise. Yeah, I think I'll use the knife on you, too. I like things symmetrical. Like Romeo and Juliet, then. What's that? Don't move, Scotty.
6: Guapo, are you in here?
5: His sweetheart not dead an hour and already he has another.
3: Midnight, get out of here quick. This man is a killer.
6: Oh, I'm not afraid of you, big boy.
5: Keep away from me and don't try any funny business.
6: Oh, my hombre, he was just like you. He talk very mean. But he don't hurt me. Not one little bit.
5: I don't only talk, big sister. I got a job to do here. I'll talk to you when I shut your boyfriend's trap for good.
6: My boyfriend? Ha, are you kidding? Go ahead, finish him off. He took a powder on me. I come after him only to collect.
5: Ha, ha, cuff, huh? Ah, Scotty, you ought to be ashamed of yourself. Undercuff.
6: Hey, you are rich, huh? You got big diamonds. Say, I like you, mister.
5: Stop mooching around.
3: Midnight, I tell you, this guy's a killer. Watch out.
6: Ah, shut up. Say, huh? How about it, big boy? Come on.
5: Stick around, baby. I can use talent like yours.
6: Kiss me, big boy.
5: Later.
6: Now, or I yell very loud. Hey, make big trouble.
5: You're pretty hot stuff, ain't you?
6: You don't know the half of it, big boy, huh?
5: Come here.
6: Now, Bobo! Oh, your gun! Grab the gun!
7: You dirty little stool pigeon!
3: Shut up, Spinelli. I've got the gun now.
5: Scotty, I was only throwing a scare into you. Why, I would have knocked you off right away if that's what I meant to do, wouldn't I?
3: What's it worth to you to stay alive, Spinelli?
5: Scotty, $100,000. In the bank right here in Havana. Just let me go over that table there. Check the bearer, no strings.
3: Spinelli, I want Eve back again.
5: $200,000. Chicago account thrown in. $250,000. That's a quarter of a million, Scotty.
3: I want Eve.
5: You can't bring the dead to life, Scotty. But you can be rich. Kill me and you get nothing but a murder.

0: The picture don't show me sticking the knife in her. The knife don't mean anything. Chin and the driver never talk. You're just fixing up a nice murder rap for yourself, Scotty.
1: Shut up. Stand over under the light, Spinelli.
0: Huh?
1: I don't want to miss.
0: Scotty. Don't do it, Scotty. Scotty. Scott!

0: So, that's the story, Inspector. I've come to give myself up for the murder of Ed Spinelli. Huh? What are you going to do about it, Inspector?
1: About what?
0: About what? About what I just told you, the murder.
1: I don't speak English so good. I often miss hearing things that are said, especially when they are said too fast.
0: All right, I can say it slower. I just killed a man named Ed Spinelli.
1: My English stinks today. I don't understand.
0: You don't understand? I said...
1: I don't know what you said. If I should get word from the commissioner to hold a man named Scott for murder, that would be different. It would be in my language. Unless that should happen and it hasn't, please, would you mind not coming in here and mumbling in this English of yours that I don't understand? Senor Scott.
0: Yeah?
1: This girl. This medianoche.
0: Midnight? Oh, what about her? Do you know where she is?
1: That girl, that woman. She's been raising Cain in my jail all night, all day yesterday.
0: Well, what's she charged with?
1: My foolish officers questioned her, and then they didn't know any better that they put down some charge on her in the book. Senor Scott, We have been stuck with her ever since. She's like a hurricane.
0: Well, I'll agree with you there.
1: Senor Scott. Yeah? If you have not enough to bail her out, I'll pay it out of my own pocket. Anything to get her out.

0: Well, midnight. It's all over.
1: Yes, Waco. It is over.
0: Have you any idea where we're headed for?
1: It's Sloppy Joe's. The feet of an American in Havana walk always in the direction of the Sloppy Joe's. No?
0: Yeah. Yeah, I can hear it already. I'd like to ask you in for a drink, wouldn't I?
1: No, Waco. You go in alone.
0: Oh, won't you just have one with me, please?
1: No.
0: Why not?
1: There's someone waiting for you in there.
0: Oh, that's crazy, Midnight. I don't know anybody in Havana except you.
1: Someone is waiting for you in there, Waco. How do you say flowers on a grave? No?
0: Flowers on a grave. And Sloppy Joe's?
1: Love makes any place beautiful. Even a Sloppy Joe's. Go on, Waco. Buy her a drink at the bar and tell her how that picture you took together turned out. You promised you would, remember?
0: How do you tell something to somebody that's dead?
1: In your mind, Waco. Where she will always be.
0: Oh. I'll try and tell her, Midnight. I'll tell her about you, too.
1: No, she will be jealous.
0: Oh, no, not when I tell her.
1: Oh, you do not know women, Waco.
0: Well, maybe not. Well,
1: Adios, Waco.
0: Goodbye, Midnight.
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0: This is Brian Dunleavy. Our government has asked us to bring to the attention of women listeners a very important message. In spite of our wonderful victories on all the fighting fronts, we must remember that the war is by no means over or nearly over. Hundreds of thousands of women must get into war work this year. You are desperately needed, both because you are admirably fitted for these jobs and because you represent the only adequate source of labor to replace the men in the armed forces and in the heavy war industries. Go to the United States Employment Service office and ask for information about the kinds of full-time or part-time jobs for which you are best suited.
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1: And now, Autolite presents Edmund Gwenn in a tale well calculated to keep you in suspense.

0: Tom. 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He's asleep at last. Now let's see. I wrap this blanket around the gun to muffle the sound. Aim about there. Then... Tom! Tom is dead. Now, my notebook. Tab A. Preliminary procedure. Tab B. Performance of murder. Yes. Everything has been carried out exactly as I planned it. Tom is dead. Now, 9:15. Good. Everything is working out right on schedule. Now, tab C. Procedure to follow murder. Yeah, here it is. Replace pistol in my left jacket pocket. Fold blanket across foot of bed, making sure that it's not still smoldering from the discharge of the gun. Using clean handkerchief from breast pocket, wipe soda dispenser and replace on sideboard. Then, pick up decanter and glasses, take them to the kitchen, wash glasses, dry them on handkerchief from breast pocket, put them away, holding with handkerchief. Yeah, dry handkerchief with handkerchief. Return to Tom's room and restore it to sideboard. That's it, the decanter there. Replace handkerchief in breast pocket. Pull covers up around body on the bed. Put on my hat. Take off my gloves. Put them in my left-hand pocket with gun. And place notebook in right-hand pocket. Remember, there is no hurry. Now let me see. I believe I anticipated everything quite correctly. Oh, yes. Yes, the bedroom lights. I'll leave on the downstairs light, naturally. Yeah. Well, now 9:30. Thomasina and Clark can't possibly return before 11:30, and I doubt if they'll want to disturb Tom at that hour. Now, I'll just stroll across town to my apartment house. People are quite accustomed to my taking a walk each evening after dinner. Then, the train at 11 o'clock for my usual weekly business trip to the city. I'll go directly upon arriving in the city in the morning to my usual hotel. And shortly after that, someone should notify me of Tom's death. Yes. I believe this has been a most satisfactory murder. Yes.
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2: Say, what's that?
3: That's my sound man. 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Oh, well, let's say it's a trainload of car owners rushing to get wide-gap Autolite resistor spark plugs. Because they know Autolite resistor spark plugs make an engine idle smoother, give better performance on leaner gas mixtures, actually save gas. Now, Hap, the sound of a happy engine idling more smoothly because it has wide-gap Autolite resistor spark plugs instead of old narrow-gap plugs.
2: Hey, Harlow, that's a horse.
3: Oh, that sound, man. Well, all right, let's say that's folks who missed the train galloping to town to get Autolite resistor spark plugs. And next, the happy hoot of a hilarious horn.
2: Sure, it sounds like a big celebration.
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1: And now, Autolite brings back to our Hollywood soundstage Edmund Gwenn as Rice Archer in Murder in Black and White. A tale well calculated to keep you in suspense.
4: I hope you had a nice trip, sir.
0: Yes, very pleasant.
4: Here you are, sir.
0: Ah, yes, my regular room. Put my luggage on the floor there.
4: Yes, sir.
0: Thank you, boy. This is for you.
4: Oh, thanks. For nothing.
0: Oh, my train was 2 minutes late in arriving, so it must be, yes, 8:32. Now, my notebook. Tab C, item 4. Procedure upon arrival in the city. Yes, excellent, excellent.
5: Your order, please.
0: Room service, please.
5: Just a minute, sir.
6: Room service.
0: This is room 459.
6: 459, yes, sir.
0: I'd like some grapefruit. Be sure that it's fresh. 2 eggs, boiled exactly 1.5 minutes. 3 slices of wholemeal toast. I'd like this toasted exactly 2 minutes on each side. Plenty of butter. A pot of coffee with a double order of cream.
6: Yes, sir.
0: Oh, yes. And would you send up a Times? And find out if there's an Amesville Gazette around, will you?
6: Yes, sir.
0: Let me see now. Undress, take a shower. Then shave and get dressed. Wear the blue shirt with matching tie, and by that time, breakfast should be served. Here.
7: Come in.
8: Room service, sir. I'm sorry, sir, but there was no Amesville paper.
0: It's not important.
8: I have a niece who lives in Amesville. She works for an aircraft factory, the Hannigan Company.
0: Well, that's our company. Well, that is, I'm a junior partner in the firm. The senior partner was... Tom Hannigan.
8: Well, I must remember to tell my niece. Will there be anything else,
0: no,
8: sir?
0: No, thank you. I'll just sign the bill. I'm adding your gratuity to the bill.
8: Thank you, sir. Perhaps you know my niece, or her name is...
0: I'm afraid I'm not familiar with the names of the employees. That'll be all, waiter.
8: Yes, sir.
0: Phew. I must be more careful. Almost referred to Tom in the past tense. I believe I should make a note of that. Yes. Yes. Be sure to speak of Tom in present tense until after the notification of his murder. Too bad I couldn't get the Amesville paper, but to have made an issue about them sending out for it, it would have been two-pointed. Or perhaps the city paper would. They must have discovered the body by this time. They probably haven't called or wired out of consideration of the hour, yes. Yes, now let's see. Cold War gets warmer. President fishing in Gulf Stream. New highway. Politics. Benefit. Prominent citizen dies. Yes. No, the wrong one. Society, sports, drama, nothing. Nothing. It must be that it's just too early, of course. Of course, that's it, yes. Fortunately, I've prepared for every possibility. All I have to do is to look in the notebook. Should be right here. Yes, yes. If nothing in the morning paper and no notice received by time breakfast is served, eat breakfast leisurely. Yeah, then proceed with normal business calls, checking back with hotel at frequent intervals. Yes. That's it. That's it. Normalcy. Normalcy is the proper note. Now, let's see. Plenty of butter. Toast. Just right. Fine.
3: Doctor, I hope you didn't come in to tell me that the Hannigan Company can't deliver that order on time.
0: Not at all. This is merely one of my courtesy calls. Tom and I like to keep our customers happy.
3: Then all you have to do is to continue turning out precision parts as well as you have been. How is Tom?
0: Tom? Oh, Tom is... He's fine.
5: Hotel Sherman.
0: Mr. Archer speaking. Mr. Rice Archer, room 459. Are there any messages for me?
5: Just please? A minute, Mr. Archer. I'll connect you with the desk clerk.
0: Thank you. I must be sure I have this right. Tab C, yes, here it is. Procedure with hotel clerk. Ah, good. Good, I have an answer for anything he may tell me. Yes.
6: Desk clerk. Hello, desk clerk.
0: This is Mr. Rice Archer, room 459. Any messages, please?
6: Just a minute, Mr. Archer.
0: They'll probably telephone, I...
6: Mr. Archer?
0: Yeah?
6: There's nothing for you, Mr. Archer.
0: Nothing?
6: Not a thing.
0: Thank you. Very much.

0: I'm really in town on business, Mr. Whittaker. But I couldn't resist stopping in long enough to see if there was anything new in jade on the market.
1: I don't know if you're interested, Mr. Archer, but I've just heard that Joyner in Philadelphia is willing to sell his snuff box from the Ming Dynasty. You know, it's white jade with an inlaid green dragon. Joyner is asking $12,000.
0: From the Ming Dynasty? Try to get it for me.
1: All right, Mr. Archer. Business must be good, eh?
0: Business is excellent.
2: Is called, Mr. Archer.
3: And how's that old son of a gun, Tom?
0: Well, Tom, he's... I believe he's fine.
2: Not a thing, Mr. Archer. There's nothing for you, Mr. Archer.
0: Oh. And sure, the eggs are 1.5 minutes each. 3 slices of whole wheat toast, toasted 2 minutes on each side, plenty of butter, a double order of cream with a pot of coffee, and that'll be all. 24 hours since I arrived in the city and still no word? Well, there must have been some sort of slip-up at home, and in some manner perfectly plausible if one knew what it was. News of Tom's death has been delayed. Well, it doesn't mean anything except my plan of action must be held up until someone calls me. Surely I'll hear sometime during the day.
4: Nice of you to take me to lunch, Archer. I must say I look forward to your regular visits. How's Tom?
0: Tom, he's fine, very fine.
5: Well, Archer, you certainly know your restaurants. That was quite a dinner.
0: Huh? Thank you.
5: You know, the last time I was talking to Tom, he mentioned you had a lot of bomber clips ordered by the government and then canceled. He said you'd sell them cheaply, since the government paid for the cancellation, if someone could figure out a use for them. Well, I believe I've got an idea, and I'd like to know what you and Tom think.
0: Tom? Why, Tom's fine.
6: Your order, please.
0: Desk clerk, please.
6: Just a minute.
2: Desk clerk.
0: This is Mr. Rice Archer, room 459. Any messages?
2: No messages, Mr. Archer.
0: I see. I'll be checking out in a few minutes, clerk. Taking the midnight train back to Amesville. You might send the boy up in 15 minutes, and if there are any messages before I check out, you will call me. Won't you? Two days away from home and not a word from anyone. Well, they must have discovered the body. Well, I'll be home in the morning. I'll go straight to the factory and then someone will tell me, surely. Of course, it's entirely possible that everyone thinks I've been told by someone else. Of course, that's it. Things have been very strange today. Why, there have been times when I almost felt as if I hadn't killed Tom. That I'd imagined the whole business. Yes, it's really most fortunate that I wrote everything down in the notebook. I only have to reread it to remember that Tom is dead and that I killed him. Well, I'll be home in the morning. Nothing to worry about now. Now, I have everything in the notebook ready to say and do when I at last hear the news. Good morning.
6: Good morning, Mr. Archer.
0: Good morning.
5: Good morning, sir.
0: Good morning.
6: Good morning, Mr. Archer.
0: Strange. Everyone seems to be acting quite normally. Perhaps because they're only employees. Of course, that's it. The workers would feel no sorrow. They didn't know Thomas. I did. Now, let me see. Normal procedure would be to let Clark Henley know I'm back. Yes. Miss Gordon, would you inform... never mind. Morning, Clark.
7: Good morning, Mr. Archer. How was your trip to the city?
0: Excellent, Clark. I managed to get a couple of orders increased substantially. Everything go all right here?
7: Sure.
0: That's, fine. How's Tom?
7: Great. He'll probably be back to work in a day or two.
0: He will? Fine. Excellent, in fact.
7: Yeah, it'll be great to have him back, won't it, Mr. Archer?
0: Huh? Oh, yes. I was thinking about the additional orders.
7: Well, Tom will be glad to hear about those. You know how he worries about the business.
0: Yeah.
7: Well, got to get back to work. See you later, Mr. Archer.
0: Yeah. Procedure following murder. What to say if notified of Tom's death by Thomasina? By Clark? By police? What to do if read of death in paper before personal notification? Everything. Everything except...
6: Uncle Bryce, you're back.
0: Yeah.
6: How was the Wicked City, Uncle Rice?
0: Like it always is. Everything is normal.
6: Uncle Rice?
0: Yeah. What is it, Thomasina?
6: Purple lipstick. See? I'm going to leave lathers of it on Clark's cheek. You know why? He proposed last night.
0: Congratulations. I suppose your father will be pleased.
6: Tom? He was delighted. We're going to have an engagement party tomorrow night. Couldn't have it until after you got back. Tom wouldn't hear of it.
0: Tom? How is he?
6: Fine. Tom's fine.
7: Mr. Archer, I'm going home early.
0: Huh?
7: I'm not feeling too well, and tomorrow's a big day. Huh? But I'm taking some work home with me.
0: Yes, of course.
7: I suppose you'll be going over tonight to tell Tom about the new orders.
0: Tom? Oh, yes, that might be a good idea.
7: Yeah, you'll be tickled to death to hear about him. You know Tom.
0: Yeah.
8: Oh, Mr. Archer.
0: Yeah? What is it, Miss Gordon?
8: Clark Henley just called.
0: Oh?
8: He said he'd taken one of the account books home with him, and he suddenly thought you might see it was missing and worry about it, so he just wanted you to know he had it.
0: Oh, which account book?
8: Mr. Henley said he had the one covering our old government contracts.
0: Why?
8: Well, Mr. Henley ordered a general audit for tomorrow, and he said he wanted to go over that book tonight,
0: oh.
8: So... Why, Mr. Archer, what's wrong? You've turned as white as a sheet.
0: Order and control. Those are the important things. There must be a logical explanation why they haven't told me about Tom. Why Clark has ordered an audit. And why he's looking into our government contracts. Everything is in my notebook. Yes. Here it is. Plan for killing Tom Hannigan. Reasons why murder is necessary. The government contracts. Yes. Yes, it was so easy when the war was over and everything was being cleaned up to make the government pay twice for the orders. Just a few little changes in the books and that money was mine. It wasn't like taking the money from Tom or our regular customers. And it wasn't as if I was spending the money foolishly. No, it was spent on my jade collection. But Tom might have misunderstood him, might have called it stealing, and I would have been put in jail. Yeah, I wouldn't have had my jade. No. When Tom was ill, he started thinking about the government orders. Yeah. Maybe Clark Henley put him up to it. Yes. I didn't think of that. All I knew was that I could let Tom live and lose all that was dear to me, which was unthinkable. Or I could kill Tom and keep everything. Yeah. Now I did put Tom to sleep. And I did shoot him. And here, Tom's daughter, who loved him, giggles about her purple lipstick. Oh, it's unseemly. I'll demand that she... No. Order. Order and control. What would be the normal procedure? Yes, of course.
9: Mr. Hannigan's residence.
0: Evening, Ethel. This is Mr. Archer.
9: Well, hello, Mr. Archer.
0: Is Mr. Hannigan there?
9: Yes, sir. You want to talk to him?
0: Yeah, please.
9: Just a minute. Hey, Mr. Tom. He's sleeping, Mr. Archer, but I'll tell him you called. He ain't feeling so good this afternoon.
0: Well, what seems to be trouble?
9: Oh, he must have ate something.
0: Huh?
9: Something that didn't set right. He's got kind of an ache, like. Kind of a pain. Oh, you might call it heartburn.
0: Oh, but too bad. Bye. Clark. Come and see her. Now, the housekeeper. Heartburn. Doesn't anyone know that Tom's dead except me? I can't be the only one. I've got to tell. I've got... No. No. Order. And control, yes. Yes, I've got to think this out. I... Now, look here. I know that Tommy's dead. I saw him die. But Clark and Thomasina announce an engagement, plan a party. Clark Thomasina would do anything, he says. Clark ordered an audit of the books for tomorrow. Clark took home the book of government accounts, the book I had to alter. Clark! That's it. An interfering pipsqueak. I'll fire him. Right now. Now. No. Better think it out. Think it out. Order. Control. Yes. Yes. That's a better idea. Now, I shot Tom. I know I did. Because I wasn't sure I could stab him. A human being is a human being's frailties. Tom was my friend, had been for 20 years. It was just unthinkable that I could take a knife and stab him. I couldn't do a thing like that to a man who was my friend. No. No, that's why I shot him. But I can stab young Clark Henley. Impudent, interfering Clark Henley. Pierce him like a child's balloon. He's home now. Now, looking for the mistake that'll catch me. My notebook. We'll take a new page for this.
10: Yes.
0: Yes. Plan for killing Clark Henley.

0: Evening, Clark.
1: Well, hello, Mr. Archer.
0: How are you? I wanted to talk to you about something. I hope I'm not intruding.
1: Not at all. Come right in. In fact, I'm glad you came. We were just talking about you. Yes, Tom and I.
0: Tom?
1: Yes, he's in the kitchen mixing a drink. Huh? Come on out, Tom. Mr. Archer's here.
0: No. No, he can't be. Tom! Tom's dead.
1: What did you say? How did you know Tom is dead?
0: Well, it was either my notebook. It's right here. It's tab. It must be one of them.
1: I'll take that notebook.
0: Eh, no!
1: Yes. Yes, just as I thought. All right, officer, here's the whole story in this little notebook.
2: I guess you were right, Mr. Henley. But I never thought I'd see anything like this.
0: No, you can't. You can't do this. It isn't the way I planned it.
1: I knew we'd trap him this way. He's never been able to do anything without preparing a notebook.
0: Yeah, but...
1: Tom told me you couldn't even hire a secretary without planning all the dialogue in advance and writing it out.
0: Right.
1: That's why I made everyone pretend Tom was still alive.
0: Oh.
1: I knew if he didn't have all the answers in his little book, he'd have to break.
0: Break! Break!
2: Well, come along, Archer.
0: No, it really wasn't fair. Not... killing me. And I had it all written down in black and white.

0: Thank you, Edmund Gwen.
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2: You know, I really enjoyed returning to the Suspense Playhouse. 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See? Well, for instance, I'm sure you're going to want to hear next week's show when Betty Grable appears in an unusual role in a story called The Copper Tea Strainer. Another gripping study in
0: suspense.
1: Edmund Gwen appeared through arrangement with MGM, producers of the Technicolor picture Little Women, starring June Allison, Peter Lawford, Margaret O'Brien, and Elizabeth Taylor. 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Music was composed by Lucian Morawek and conducted by Lud Gluskin. The entire production was under the direction of Anton M. Leader.
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15: And with the story of Ivy and with the performance of Anne Richards as its extraordinary heroine, Roma Wines hope indeed to keep you in suspense.

0: The Story of Ivy. Ivy Lexton's own story as told to Victoria Matthews, an exclusive feature of the Morning Herald.
1: I wrote it in the first person, Mrs. Lexton. I hope you don't mind.
0: Oh, it doesn't matter, so long as the story is accurate. You can understand my anxiety, Miss Matthews. After all, I owe it to my public.
1: Yes, of course. Perhaps you'd like to read it through and make suggestions before signing the release.
0: Oh, if it's not too much bother.
1: On the contrary, hearing it in your own words would be a decided help to me.
0: Very well, Miss Matthews. I'll read it out then. Are you comfortable? Would you like anything? A cigarette, perhaps? It's unfortunate that I have no maid here with me at present.
1: Thank you. I'm quite comfortable. Please go ahead, Mrs. Lexton.
0: Very well. Chapter 1. I was born in Hobbs Court, Soho, and I was christened Ivy Gudge. I hated my name, and I hated the sordid surroundings into which I had been born. And while yet a child, I made up my mind that wealth and position should be mine at whatever cost. As a child, my favorite book was the story of Nell Gwynn, the commoner who became the favorite of a king. And one sentence of Nell's, in the face of all her success, made an indelible impression on me. It was this. In life, I have never sought anything that did not seem to have been placed in my hands by Providence itself. At the close of my first season as an actress, our show was bankrupted by an embezzling manager, and I was left stranded in the provinces and stone broke. Many great gentlemen had shown me attention and showered me with presents, but I sought assistance from none of them. And it was Jarvis Lexton, a young man whom I'd scarcely noticed, who came to me in my hour of need.
2: Ivy, I know there are hundreds of men who adore you. Men with titles, wealth, social position, much more than I can offer. But there's not one who loves you more than I do. Will you marry me, Ivy?
0: And I said yes, because it was offered. We were frightfully happy that first year of our marriage, and Jarvis was so generous, humoring all my little whims, spending much more money on me than he could afford. It always gave him a thrill of boyish pleasure to see my portraits in the newspapers and magazines, with captions such as "The Beautiful Mrs. Ivy Lexton, wearing Vionette's latest creation," or "Mrs. Jarvis Lexton at Ascot, with Lady Hampton and Lord Rushworth." He kept a scrapbook of them, and really seemed quite pleased about everything, until one day.
2: I say, Ivy, don't you think you're being seen and photographed a bit too much with this fellow Rushworth?
0: Oh, but darling, I thought you liked having me hobnob with the peers of the realm.
2: What about this other chap, Roderick Gresham? You know, it does seem a bit thick for me to work my head off 12 hours a day, figuring out ways to finance your clothes and jewels so you can be photographed with other men. It's got to stop in any case, Ivy. We're broke.
0: Oh, you mean our money is all spent up?
2: We're wiped out. The bailiffs attached my office furniture. I can't even pay the rental on this flat.
0: What are we going to do, Jarvis?
2: I'll let you figure that one out. You're so good at spending money, perhaps you can think of a way to make some.
0: So you see, Jarvis really made the suggestion to me himself. I don't know what we'd have done during the next few months if it hadn't been for the generosity of Roger Gresham and Lord Rushworth. Roger was only a young doctor starting out in practice and couldn't help a great deal, of course. So he was even fonder of me than Miles Rushworth, now that I look back on it. It was in July that things took such a distressing turn. I'd been out to dinner with Roger Gresham, and I asked him up to the flat afterwards to say hello to Jarvis and cheer him up. Poor Jarvis hadn't been feeling well lately.
2: Well, Ivy, this is a fine hour to come home to your loving husband. Where have you been?
0: Out, darling. Aren't you going to say hello to Roger?
2: I suppose I should thank him for keeping my wife amused.
3: I say, old fellow.
0: Roger has just been telling me the most fascinating things. He was called as an expert, you know, for the Crown of the Bronson case. I asked him to come up and tell you about it, darling, since you're such a detective fan.
2: Well, that's nice of you, Roger. Do tell me all about the Bronson case.
3: Well, there was nothing so interesting about the murder itself. It was just a simple case of arsenic poisoning.
2: You don't say.
3: As a medical man, what interested me about it was what a doctor ought to do in a case where he suspects a patient's being secretly poisoned.
0: What would you do, Roger?
3: Well, it's hard to say. If you called in the police and your suspicions turned out to be unfounded, well, this would just about finish your career. I suppose that's why so many poisoners get away with it. Well, I guess I'd better be getting along.
2: Drop in again sometime, Roger. And bring your own arsenic.
0: Jarvis!
3: Well, Cheerio. Ivy, see you later.
0: Really, Jarvis, I've never been so humiliated.
2: You know I don't like him. Why do you persist in bringing him here?
0: Why, darling, I do believe you're jealous.
2: Well, why shouldn't I be?
0: I like it when you're jealous. It's like old times, isn't it?
2: Do you deny that he's in love with you? And that you've encouraged him? Him and I don't know how many others?
0: Oh, now, darling, don't be like that. There's only one other.
2: You admit it.
0: Well, darling, we may as well be realistic. We're still stony broke. You don't seem to have any prospects.
2: What are you driving at?
0: Well, Miles got back in town today, and
2: who's
0: I'm seeing
2: Miles?
0: Him tomorrow night. Lord Rushworth, darling.
2: Well, that titled idiot.
0: That titled idiot has been paying the rent on this flat for the past 6 months, if you want to know the truth.
2: Why, you little...
0: Well, now, darling, can I help it if Miles Rushworth is awfully, awfully fond of me? And if it helps us, what's the difference?
2: Go on. I'm listening.
0: Darling, look. I'm just a burden to you at this stage, aren't I?
2: So you want me to give you a divorce, is that it?
0: It needn't make any difference between us, darling. As soon as I'm Lady Rushworth, I'll settle a nice allowance on you.
2: Are you serious?
0: Of course I'm serious, darling.
2: Well, I don't play your rotten, filthy game.
0: Jarvis!
2: You married me for richer or poorer, and you're going to stick to your bargain. And if you try to divorce me, I'll make such a scandal your precious Lord Rushworth will wish he'd never met you. In fact, I've a notion to do it anyway.
0: Oh, Jarvis, you wouldn't. That would spoil everything.
2: And you're frightened, aren't you? Well, I'll give you your choice. Either you give up your boyfriends and keep me, or you'll lose all three of us. Which will it be?
0: Well, all right, Jarvis. I'll tell Roger and Miles both I can't see them again, ever.
2: Why didn't you just ask me to kill myself? I might have obliged if you'd been more honest.
0: Jarvis, you mustn't say such things.
2: You're poison to me. I ought to let you go. I won't. If it's any satisfaction to you, I'd be better off dead than with things the way they are.

0: So you see now, I simply can't go on seeing you. It isn't fair to Jarvis.
1: Is he being fair to you?
0: You don't understand. I'm all he has left now.
1: You're so good. So innocent. Can't you see he's just holding on to you out of spite? Has he done one thing? Has he even tried to get a job so that he can support you?
0: I married him for richer or poorer, until death do us part.
1: Then I pray death be merciful to us both, Ivy.
0: Oh, you mustn't say such things. It's wicked.
1: I'm sorry, my dear. Ivy, I wanted to give you this little remembrance. I had hoped to give it you under happier circumstances, but please accept it now as a farewell present.
0: Oh, Lord Rushworth, you shouldn't have.
1: It's only a little thing. The little handbag you admired so much. We saw it in Cartier's window.
0: Oh,
1: remember?
0: The one with the emerald clasp. Oh, you shouldn't have. Oh, it must have cost a fortune.
1: Look in the mirror. The emerald matches your eyes. You will accept it, won't you?
0: Oh, Miles, I'll carry it with me always.

0: Ivy. Darling, come in, come in.
1: Oh, I was just in the neighborhood, Roger, and I thought that
0: here,
1: I...
0: Here, here, let me take your things. I see. Oh, smart handbag. Real emerald, isn't it?
1: Yes, Miles gave it to me. Isn't it lovely?
0: You know what it means, accepting a present like that from him.
1: Oh, don't be silly, Roger. It was a farewell present.
0: Farewell? Darling, do you really mean that?
1: Roger, Roger, please, please. What if your housekeeper walked in?
0: Oh. Oh, I'm sorry. Well, come along, darling. Come in here. I was just putting up a prescription.
1: What a queer sort of room. I never knew a doctor's surgery looked like this.
0: Weren't you ever in here before?
1: No. What's in that bottle?
0: Huh? Oh, well, arsenic.
1: I thought it was a poison.
0: Well, it is. It's also a fine tonic, but in the right amounts.
1: How much would it take to, kill someone?
0: Oh, about the same amount as the amount of sugar it would take to sweeten your coffee.
1: Oh, doesn't it give you an eerie feeling?
0: What?
1: That little glass jar, the definite prison waiting to escape. Oh.
0: Aren't you being rather morbid?
1: Will you have one or two spoonfuls of death in your coffee, darling?
0: I say, you are a little bourgeois, darling. Oh, it's my patient now. Wait here. Shan't be a moment.
1: As soon as he'd left the room, I picked up the glass jar on the end of the table, unscrewed the top of it, almost without being aware of what I was doing. How strange and exciting to know that death was in that jar, in those little white crystals. Then, as if some power outside myself had suddenly taken possession of me, I pressed the catch of that lovely jeweled handbag and commenced spooning out the white crystals. One, two, three.
0: Sorry to be so long, darling. Oh. I had to listen to a recital of the Colonel's symptoms.
1: Oh, that's all right. I was just fixing my makeup. I can't seem to find my lipstick.
0: So, girl, you're looking rather pale. Perhaps I'd better prescribe a tonic for you.
1: Oh, no. I'm just a little tired, that's all.
0: Well?
1: What is it, Roger?
0: Oh, nothing. I could have sworn I put the cap back on the spot. Oh, well.
1: On the bus, all the way back to Kensington, I kept wondering why I had done that funny thing. It seemed as if everyone was staring at me and at the little handbag with the emerald cuff. In a momentary surge of panic, I wondered if they'd guessed my secret. The little white crystals of death I had carried away with me. For what? For whom? Then of a sudden it came to me. Providence had placed in my hands the means of helping my poor, unhappy husband.
2: 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Between the acts of Suspense, this is Truman Bradley for Roma Wines. 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

0: My husband's illness lasted only a little more than a week, but to me it seemed an intolerably long time. Thanks to the generosity of Lord Rushworth, I was able to have a nurse in to look after him. But I couldn't help wishing there was something more I could do for him. I'd used off nearly all of the poison I'd carried away that night from Roger's dispensary. But instead of the merciful death I had hoped it would bring, it seemed only to cause poor Jarvis to suffer more pain. There were only a few grains of the white crystals left in the bottom of the little handbag with the emerald cuff, and I hadn't the heart to go on with it. Besides, Jarvis' doctor was commencing to ask too many questions. I decided to consult another physician, and under the circumstances, Roger Gresham seemed the wisest choice.
1: Ivy, I came the moment I received a message.
0: Suffering so dreadfully, Roger. I hadn't any idea it would be so painful.
1: You hadn't any idea what?
0: Oh, I mean, he complained of a stomach ache, and suddenly, and the
1: night... Where is he? I'll have a look at him.
0: In here. This is Dr. Gresham, nurse. How do you do, Doctor? Jarvis, I've asked Roger to look at you. You don't mind, do you, dear?
2: Get him out of here. I've been poisoned. He's the one who poisoned me. Get him out of here.
3: Oh, boy. He's been that distracted, he has.
1: I'll just prescribe a little sedative for him, nurse.
0: I'll go and order up some tea, Roger. You will stay, won't you?
1: Yes, thanks.
4: Oh, Mrs. Lexton, I was just looking for you. Dr. Berwick is waiting in the drawing room with another gentleman, Mum.
0: I'll see what they want. Order up some tea, will you, dear?
5: Well, there you are, Mrs. Lexton. This is Inspector Orpington.
0: Inspector?
6: Of Scotland Yard, ma'am.
0: Oh.
6: Dr. Berwick tells me he has reason to suspect that your husband is suffering from arsenic poisoning, Miss Lexton.
0: Oh, I don't understand.
6: Your husband keeps speaking of someone named Roger Gresham. Is that the name, Dr. Berwick?
5: Yes.
0: Why, that's Dr. Gresham. He's in there now with my husband.
5: Good Lord. Come along, Inspector. You'd better wait here, Mrs. Lexton.
0: Never until that moment had I realized how foolish my actions had been. Surely now they would suspect poor Roger. How could I have known it would take Jarvis so long to die? If there had only been someone to confide in, I felt so alone.
5: I'll have your license for this, Gresham. Do you hear me?
1: But look here, Berwick. Mrs. Lexton never told me there was another doctor on the case.
6: Oh, is that true, Mrs. Lexton?
0: Why, yes. Dr. Gresham is an old friend of mine, and I saw no harm in his looking in.
5: Nevertheless, I shan't sign the death certificate, not till there's a post-mortem.
0: Death certificate?
6: I'm sorry, Mrs. Lexton. It's our painful duty to inform you that your husband has just passed away.
0: Oh!

0: Dr. Grisham speaking?
1: Roger, it's Ivy.
0: Ivy? Why haven't you called me before? What's been happening?
1: Oh, Roger, it's been such an ordeal, you don't know. And that dreadful man, that inspector from Scotland Yard, has been here again asking questions.
0: What kind of questions?
1: Well, darling, I can't tell you everything over the telephone, but he said it was his duty to find out the truth.
0: The truth about what?
1: They found out that poor Jarvis died of arsenic poisoning.
0: Suicide?
1: The inspector says they know it was murder, because Jarvis hadn't asked it.
0: What possible motive could I have?
1: None, of course, darling. But I was silly enough to let out to the inspector that you had been, well, fond of me in a sort of way. Are you there, Roger?
0: Yes. Yes, go on, Ivy.
1: Well, the moment I said it, I saw what a mistake I'd made. But he spoke as if he already knew such a lot. Or at any rate, some part of it.
0: What part of it?
1: Well, that even if I didn't care for you, you had been very, very fond of me.

0: Are you there, Roger?
1: Yes. Yes, Ivy. Go on. What else?
0: Well, he started to ask if I've ever been to see you at your house, I mean. Well, of course, I said no. Are you still on the line, Roger?
1: Yes, Ivy.
0: Well, you won't give me away, will you, Roger, darling?
1: No. No, Ivy, don't worry. I won't give you away.
2: Roger Gresham, the jury, after a careful and patient hearing, have found you guilty of the willful murder of Jarvis Lexton. The sentence of the court upon you is that you be taken from here to a lawful place of execution, and that you be there hanged by the neck until you be dead.
3: There, my dear. You mustn't give way like this.
0: I can't help it, Miles. It's been such a shock. First poor Jarvis and now.
3: Well, it's all over now. Look here, Ivy. Why not take a long voyage somewhere, far away from here? The sea is marvelous for forgetting one's troubles. And make a fresh start somewhere. Rio, for instance.
0: Oh, I've always wanted to see Rio. Perhaps we can go there for our honeymoon.
3: Honeymoon? Are you thinking of remarrying?
0: Why, Miles, darling. Of course. Don't you remember what you said? If I were only free. Well, I'm free now.
3: Ivy, I don't quite know what to say. I'm very fond of you, of course, and I'll gladly lend you any financial assistance, but as for marriage, particularly under the circumstances, you must know there's been a great deal of talk about you and Gresham.
0: Oh, surely you don't believe those stories. There's never been anyone but you, Miles. If I'd met you before I met Jarvis...
3: We could never have been in any case, Ivy. Surely you realize that.
0: I'm not good enough to be Lady Rushworth. Is that what you're trying to say?
3: Too good, if you like. It's not my choice in any case. I was born with this name, and I have certain responsibilities.
0: You stuffy snob!
3: Well, I wish I could make you understand. There's my mother, for instance. She's an invalid, half, you know. And if I were to marry, well, you, I believe the shock would kill her.
0: But the things you said, the present you gave me, what was I to think?
3: Well, I'm sorry if you thought I was leading you on. The night that I gave you the bag...
0: The emerald bag. You were saving it for the kiss-off, was that it?
3: Oh, that's rather a crude way of putting it.
0: It matches the color of your eyes, you said. And I said I'll carry it with me always. Funny, isn't it?
3: Oh, Ivy, please, the servants...
0: Don't you Ivy please me. I want them to hear. Perhaps the whole world will hear one day that Ivy Lexton poisoned her husband for Lord Rushworth.
3: Ivy, what are you saying?
0: Two lives weren't too much for Ivy to sacrifice, and the risk of her own life meant nothing. She wasn't good enough for the Lord.
3: You dear, sweet little Ivy Lexton. Why, I can't believe it.
0: Well, let me tell you something you can believe. I never loved you. I loved your money and the title. I wanted to be a lady. Oh, what a joke. Well, I'm not sorry. I've always hated your kind, deep down inside of me. Cowards. Cowards, all of you. Anything to save face, anything. Roger Gresham, going to the gallows because he's too much of a gentleman to tell the truth. That I was in his flat the night Jarvis was poisoned.
3: You let an innocent man be hanged?
0: If he'd loved me as he pretended to, he would have killed Jarvis. If he'd been a man instead of a gentleman. If any of your kind were real men, well, I've had enough of it. Take your foul present. Pretty little thing, isn't it? A little handbag, and so expensive, too. The emerald matches my eyes, does it?
3: Get out of here and take it with you.
0: No, thank you. I'm not in the market for emeralds this season, my lord. They cost too dear.

0: We've analyzed the residue in that handbag, Inspector.
1: Oh, good, good. Well, what did you find?
0: Well, quite a lot of face powder, some tobacco crumbs, and about 3 grains of chemically pure arsenic.
1: Leave it here. Sergeant, bring in Mrs. Lexton.
2: Yes, sir. Bring in the prisoner.
3: The meaning of this, Inspector. Please instruct your officers to treat me with respect. I'm not a common criminal.
1: Let her go, officer.
3: Thank you, Inspector.
1: Mrs. Lexton, have you ever seen this handbag before?
3: Oh, where did you get that?
1: I'll ask you a question. Where did you get the arsenic that we found in it?
3: I'm sure I don't know. Why don't you ask Lord Rushworth?
1: My dear Mrs. Lexton, surely you know that Lord Rushworth is in no condition to answer questions.
3: What do you mean?
1: Lord Rushworth died last night of the effects of arsenic poisoning.

0: And so my story draws to a close. It's a comfort to me as I sit here in the condemned cell to know that so many loyal friends still believe in my innocence, in spite of all the ungentlemanly things the Crown Prosecutor said about me during my trial. I was especially gratified at the tribute paid to the costumes I wore in the witness box. One admirer has written to compliment me on my delivery and the poise I exhibited under cross-examination. I'm told that my remarks were clearly audible in the very back row of the spectator seats, in spite of the overcrowding. And on the final day of testimony, I received that greatest of all the tributes an actress can command. My audience was moved to tears. And so, in spite of all the misfortunes that have befallen me and my loved ones, I have at last realized my life's ambition. The end.
1: Well, Mrs. Lexton, does it meet with your approval?
0: Well, I think you might point out that I killed Lord Rushworth, too. Of course, between you and me, my dear, I didn't. It must have been suicide. But you know, it makes a better story. And please print the photograph that was taken of me outside St. Paul's after my husband's funeral. That was the smartest frock I ever owned.
1: I think that can be arranged, Mrs. Lexton.
0: And how much did you say your paper's going to pay for my story?
1: £200. We thought that was quite generous.
0: Well, it's not much, but it'll come in handy. They're hanging me next week, you know, and I haven't a thing to wear.

0: And so closes the story of Ivy, in which Roma Wines have brought you Ann Richards as star of tonight's study in Suspense. Suspense is produced, edited, and directed by William Spear.
1: Before Miss Richards returns to the microphone, let me say a word for Roma Wines, the sponsor of Suspense. 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
0: Thank you, Ann Richards. Next Thursday, same time, Mr. Henry Daniel will be your star of Suspense.
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0: 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You'll be glad you did. And now, here is William Bendix in a tale well calculated to keep you in...
1: Suspense.
2: Let him alone, Chick. Max, tell Chick to let him alone.
3: All right, Chick. Just use him for a footrest. It ain't often a fella gets a chance to wipe his feet on a cop.
2: Where are we taking him, Max?
3: Oh, to the end of the line, Marty. Then we give him a transfer. A steel jacket transfer. Get the picture, Chick? Chick gets the picture.
2: When, Max?
3: When we get over the bridge. Yeah, we'll make Keplahan a good cop. And then we'll dump him. Chick, I said enough's enough.
2: Make it stick this time, will you, Max?
3: You're awful sensitive for an ex-cop. You with us, Marty?
2: What do you think?
3: I think maybe you're remembering that before they bounced you off the force, you and Keplahan once teamed together on the homicide squad.
2: Once had long red curls, too. No, Max, what I'm remembering is the raw deal that Captain Brandt gave me. And the little murder rap Kivalan's been just sweating to pin on me.
3: Marty, tell you what.
2: Yeah?
3: You're all the time asking for a chance to climb up in the organization. I'm going to give it to you now. I'll let you combine business with pleasure as a personal favor.
2: I'm listening.
3: I'm going to let you put the quiet on Kivalan all by yourself. How's that? I didn't hear you, Marty. I said, how's that?
2: How's that, he says? How's that? I leave it to you, Captain Brandt. You dealt the cards for this hand. How is it? Me, Marty Connors, turning cop killer. Are you satisfied, Brandt? We're on the Queensboro Bridge now. Me and Kivy. Remember your tough team of Connors and Kivalan? Only this time he ain't my partner, Brandt. He's my gun meat. I guess I should have expected anything. Anything at all once I started to roll on my own. No holds barred since the breakup. Just a lot of dirty infighting from the day Brandt put the skids under me in front of those newspaper vultures. Morning, Chief. Hi, Kiv.
4: Hi.
2: What are those reporters doing outside?
5: Hand me your shield, Connors.
2: What?
5: I said hand me your shield. You're suspended on decision of the board.
2: But...
5: You heard me. You're going up on charges.
2: But, Brandt, give me a break.
4: Oh, give him a break, Captain.
5: Break? Tell me, Connors. Where were you last night?
2: Well, I had a date.
5: At a bar, huh? With a dame you never saw before.
2: Well, we had a few drinks and...
5: And what happened after that?
2: Well, you see...
5: I'll tell you. You're the only one who doesn't seem to know because everybody else read it in this morning's paper. Strange dame got you dead drunk at a bar. Rode you for your gun when you passed out. Tried to stick up, shot the joint to splinters, and was collared still carrying your gun. Now you know, do you still expect a break?
2: Sure I expect a break. In the first place, I was off duty at the time. And in the second place, I've been on the force 11 years.
5: And third place, if it was 111, Connors, I'd still bounce you and bounce you hard. You want to hand me that posse of yours, or do I tear it off your chest?
2: Here. Add it to your collection, Captain Brandt.
5: A
4: I'm sorry about the verdict, Marty, but don't blame Brandt.
2: Oh, sure. Don't blame Brandt. Blame me. I'm the first cop ever gets drunk, huh? Brandt don't drink. You don't, huh?
4: Well,
2: not a one of you knows what liquor smells like, I suppose. It's a laugh.
4: Oh, stop it, Marty. What are you going to do?
2: Going out to Taiwan on. What'd you think I was going
4: to
2: do?
4: What are you trying to prove? Oh, Marty, look, you didn't get jammed up because of a drink now and then. It was a dame. With you, it's always a dame. You lose your head, Marty. You let him make a sucker out of
2: lay
4: you.
2: Lay off, kid.
4: It's the truth,
2: Marty. I said lay off. Lay off.
4: Okay, then. Oh, Marty. Marty, let's not. I mean, you and me, we. How are you fixed for money?
2: I got enough. And pretty soon, maybe I'll have a lot more. Big bundles of it. I've already got a call from Doc Williamson and Max Shale.
4: What?
2: Nibble on that one, Kiv.
4: Marty, are you crazy? Steer clear of them.
2: Why? Show me why.
4: You know as well as I do. If you don't, well, just ask any of the boys on the narcotic squad. Oh, Marty, stop short or I can see where you're headed just as plain as... Listen to me, Marty.
2: No,
4: listen to me. You tangle with Williamson and Shale and no telling what can happen. One of us might one day have to go after you. It might be me.
2: You ain't on narcotics.
4: Narcotics and homicide don't mix, huh?
2: Mercy me. It gives his Sunday school. After the deal I got...
4: Look, if you'll only mark time for a while and not lose your head, the newspaper blast will die down, and I'm sure the commissioner
2: nuts
4: will give you another...
2: Nuts to the commissioner and nuts to Brandt. This to him, look, all five fingers. And to you, Kivlan. And you stay away from me, you hear? Stay away, I mean it. I'm going to go line up that job right now.
6: So you're Marty Connors, huh? I can use you.
2: I can be used.
6: It pays $100.50 a week. I need a guard. You know the setup Max and me are in. We got a nice club, nice customers. A lot of them rich. It attracts cheap guns. And they figure maybe they can knock the place over and take all the dough around the gambling tables. Now, you have a reputation for being hard. That might stop the trouble even before it begins. That would be part of your job.
2: The other part?
6: I carry a lot of money and one or two other things. I want personal protection. Well?
2: It's a contract. But is that all I do? Don't I get in on the big stuff? Not the gambling, the big stuff.
6: I don't know what you're talking about.
2: The dust, Doc, the dust. That's what pays off.
6: I still don't know what you're talking about. But when I think you're worth more, I'll... see that you get a chance to earn it. Until then, don't let your nose get dirty. You know what I mean?
2: I'm a two-hanky man. Hey, who's the long-legged redhead at the piano? Do I get a chance to protect her, too?
6: I handle that myself. Leave it strictly alone. Understand?
2: Sure, sure. I don't blame you. Not the least little bit. So I went to work as a stalker for Doc Williamson and Max Shale. I'd call for Doc every night at 1, take him to the club, and then walk around the tables. And that was all. Bottom of the heap for weeks. I wasn't making any headway in that direction. But I was in another. Rita, I learned her name was Rita. Sometimes she'd be there when I called for Doc. But I might have been collecting the laundry for all the attention she paid. Until one time I rang Doc's doorbell, and she answered it.
7: Oh, big fella.
2: Tell Doc I'm here.
7: He's not in.
2: When will he be back?
7: Not soon. Maybe. Won't I do?
2: Didn't he leave word?
7: He didn't leave anything. Except me.
2: I'll wait for him in the lobby.
7: What's the matter, Marty? Don't you like me?
2: Mm-hmm. I like Doc's watch and chain, too, but I don't heist it.
7: Why not? You're big enough. Maybe you take better care of it than he does. Maybe he treats it bad, leaves it around lonesome in a satin-lined case. Don't you need a watch, Marty?
2: Well, you can't tell. Might come a day when I'll need the right time bad. I thought about that watch a lot the next few days. The next time I rang Doc's doorbell and she answered it and said...
7: Hello, big fella.
2: Tell Doc I'm here.
7: He's not in.
4: You lovely, lousy, long-legged redhead.
7: Marty, Marty. Marty Doc will be back in a minute. Where can we meet? I gotta see you.
8: My place, tomorrow?
7: Yeah, your place, tomorrow. And the next day. And the next. Marty, I'm afraid of him. I'm afraid of him.
9: Right, Doc, he's just a yellow slob.
7: I think he knows about you and me. We've been seeing each other the last few weeks. I'm scared. Marty, he beats me. Once he threatened to kill me.
9: Well, the next time he tries to flash this, you'll see how quick he'll fall here. Take it. It's only a little 25 automatic. Put it in your purse.
7: No.
9: Go on, take it. Do as I say. Hold it in reserve. He raises a finger to you, draw fast, and watch him retreat.
7: You know, I feel better already.
9: Sure, that's why they call you the old equalizer. Was it about me he threatened to kill you?
7: No.
9: Who, another big fella?
7: No, nothing like that. He once found me going through his bureau.
9: Eh? What's the secret? He wears a girdle? All right, then, don't tell me. Here, have another drink.
7: Marty, you know what Doc and Max do for the really big money?
9: Well, sure, they peddle dreams. That's no secret. Not really. Why?
7: You know the setup?
9: Yeah, I'm just an arm, a yard and a half a week arm.
7: Well, I know the setup. I'm the only one who does, aside from Doc and maybe Max.
9: Yeah? Well, go on.
7: Max does most of the work. He's distributing the stuff. But he gets a smaller cut than Doc does. You know why?
9: Because before you can distribute the stuff...
7: You've got to have it to distribute. Doc's the buyer. He has the contacts all over the world. And guess where he keeps what he knows? The addresses, codes, shipping dates.
9: Well, how would I know?
7: In a little green notebook in a chamois bag hung around his neck. That's why he hired you, Marty. Oh, Marty. Marty, do you know what it could mean to us if we had that notebook?
9: Yeah. He wears it on him, huh?
7: Uh-huh, around his neck.
9: Rita, listen hard. Mm. This evening before I come to pick him up, snuggle up to him. See if he can feel that chamois bag. If he's wearing it, give me the nod when I call from at one. Do you follow me?
7: Oh, yeah, Marty, I follow you. Maybe I'm even ahead of you.
9: I went up there at one. I rang and rang, but no one answered. When I tried the knob, the door swung open. Rita wasn't there. But Doc was. He would never be deader. He was lying face down, what was left of the face, on the bedroom rug. The room still smelled of cordite. A 25 shell lay near his feet. His body was still warm. I know because I felt it when I reached for the chamois bag, which wasn't there.
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10: Hmm?
0: Because, Hap, you have the honor of being present at the first birthday party of those super sensational Autolite resistor spark plugs.
10: Gee, Harlow, have you got a birthday cake,
0: have
10: too?
0: Have I got a cake? Why, I've got a cake studded with Autolite resistor spark plugs instead of candles. Hey, pull the card off that nearest plug, Hap, and read what it says.
10: Well, let's see. It says, replace your narrow gap plugs with me if smoother idling you would see. If you want more miles to cost less money, cuddle up and be my honey. Signed, ALRSP. Guess who?
0: ALRSP, Autolite resistor spark plugs, of course. Try another one, Hap.
10: many happy returns of the day, Autolite resistor spark plugs say. P.S. To cut down interference on your radio and television... See that your car we is in. That's a rhyme.
0: Well, now, you wouldn't accuse me, would you?
10: I don't know.
0: Well, anyhow, Hap, now that we've had our fun, let's get back to suspense.
1: And now, Autolite brings back to our Hollywood soundstage William Bendix as Marty Connors in Breakup, a tale well calculated to keep you in suspense.
9: I got out of Doc's apartment fast, left it just as I found it, him dead on the floor with the shell beside him. I had to find Rita. Poor kid, she'd really be in a mess now. Everybody knew she was Doc's girl. I had to locate her in the chamois bag. I took a cab to her flat and let myself in. No Rita. That meant I would have to go hunting, but not without a gun, not now. I went home to pick up my police positive. It was in my bureau drawer. And snuggling next to it among the socks was Rita's little .25. With one chamber empty and a smell sharp as incense. So I was being suckered again.
2: Kivy. Well, Kiv, you old son of a gun. Well, come in. Come on in. Can I fix you a drink, Kiv?
4: I ain't here social, Marty.
2: No?
4: No. Remember I told you I might be sent after you one day? Well, I'm sent.
2: What are you talking about, Kiv?
4: The elevator boy found Doc dead a few minutes ago.
2: So?
4: So you're the only one he took down from that floor since 10 o'clock.
2: Well, Kiv, you know what to expect from a sleepy elevator kid.
4: Why ain't you with Doc tonight?
2: Well, it's my night off. Kiv, you don't really think I've turned killer.
4: Why not? Oh, by the way, I know about you and that redhead. Come on, let's go, Marty. Brandt wants to talk to you.
2: Brandt, huh? I should jump at that. I don't hop bells for Brandt now, Kiv. You know that. As far as I'm concerned, you and
4: Shut
2: Brandt
4: up,
2: both...
4: Marty.
2: You don't make me. If Brandt wants to talk to me, he comes here with a warrant yet.
4: Then I'll have to take
2: you. If you want it, copper!
4: What? You drawing on
2: Stay me? Where you are, Kiv. You ain't bringing me in.
4: You big ape. You're trying to nerve yourself up to it? Oh, Marty, Marty.
2: Back, Kiv!
4: A guy would think you meant it.
2: I do mean it. I swear I'll let you have...
4: Not you, Marty. Not an ex-cop. Oh!
2: That ought to keep your nose out of it for a while, Kiv.

0: Six. Sixth floor, sir.
1: Huh? Oh, okay.
0: Mr. Shale's apartment is just around there.
1: Thanks.
2: Max, Marty. Oh, Marty, I've been so worried about you. I've been sitting here dying by inches, Marty. I didn't know what...
3: A sweet frame you nailed together, a sweet one.
2: Is that what you think? Marty, honey, it wasn't. I swear it. I swear it by all that's holy to me.
1: Such as what? A dollar bill, maybe?
2: Marty, listen to me. When I got to Doc's, he was waiting for me. He knew all about us. He began to hit me. I did what you said, Marty. I took out your gun. My finger must have slipped.
1: Oh, yeah.
2: It wasn't a frame, Marty. I love you. Lots of men would like me to say that to them, but I love you.
1: All right, stop it, stop it, stop it. I didn't mean to hurt you. Shh.
2: After I lost my head, I went to your place, but you weren't there. I put the gun in the drawer where I thought it would be safe, and I waited for you, but you didn't come. So I came here. I thought maybe Max would...
1: It's all right, baby. It's going to be all right. Now, shh, quiet. Let me have the chamois bag. Rita, the chamois bag. Let me have it.
2: I haven't got it, Marty. I didn't even look for it. I couldn't have touched him.
1: You're not lying to me now.
2: No.
1: It wasn't on him when I found him. He was clean. Rita, shh. Who would that be? Max, maybe?
2: Max would have come right in.
1: Who is it?
0: Elevator boy, sir.
1: What do you want?
0: The lady, Miss Carter, lost her gloves in the elevator.
1: You were wearing gloves?
2: I don't remember.
1: All right, boy, give him
4: the...
1: Hold it,
4: Marty.
1: Kiff!
4: Nothing faster now. You're covered. Okay, son. Thanks. Get back to your elevator.
0: Yes, sir.
4: Back in, Marty. Go on, both of you. Get back in. Well, you've lost a lot of savvy since you left the squad, Marty. Taking a cab here from the hack stand in front of your place. Marty Connors and Doc's baby together. Well, the DA won't have much of a job with this one.
2: No, I don't know anything about it.
1: Easy, baby, easy. He's got nothing on you.
4: A copper gun, Ratsy. Who'd have figured it? Get away from that phone, Marty.
1: No sucker, Kiv. We're getting a lawyer. You got things to ask. Wait for him.
4: You move again without I say move and I'll plug you.
1: You wouldn't, Kiv.
4: Try me. You're just a cheap hood, and I'm treating you like one. The palsy stuff is true. You'll see Brandt first, you and the girl, and then you can call a lawyer. Let me at that phone.
5: Drop it, copper.
4: Huh?
5: You're covered.
2: Max. Oh, Max.
5: Find him, chick. Make sure he's clean. Okay, Marty. Relax.
4: This'll get you nothing but tears and moans, Shale.
5: Is he clean, chick? Okay, cold cock him.
4: Oh!
5: All right, now. What's it all about?
1: Oh, when I called for Doc tonight...
5: I'll get to you in a minute, Marty. Talk, Rita.
2: Doc's dead.
5: Good. Who did it?
2: I did. He showed fight when I told him to hand over the notebook.
1: Rita, you...
5: Shut up. Go ahead.
2: That's all. Except, here's the notebook.
5: Ah, nice going, baby. Got it at last.
1: Rita, you've been stringing along with him?
5: Sure she has, if it's any of your business, which it ain't.
6: You lousy redhead.
5: What's he so heated about?
2: Well, I used his gun and planted it on him.
5: You gave her your gun for the job? That guy's getting to be a habit with you.
1: Framed spotting the frame and then talked out of the spot by a lousy redhead.
5: Forget it, Marty. The frame is out. I need an arm like you now that Doc is dormy. All sorts of guys will get ideas about moving into the business. Look, here's the pitch. You gave Doc your gun last night because he asked for it. He was afraid of something. Didn't say what. That's your story. Stick to it. I'll set up an alibi for you for the rest of it. Leave it to me. Okay?
1: Okay. You lousy redhead.
5: What does this copper know?
2: Too much.
5: We dump him right now.
1: You can't. He came in with the elevator boy.
5: Chick, take care of it. Avey, you're leaving town in a hurry before they grab you. Start packing.
2: All right, Maxie.
5: Now, give me a hand with the cop, Marty. We'll take him out the back way. I said, give me a hand, Marty. Going to play it smart or not?
1: Yeah. Yeah, sure, Max. I'm going to play it smart.

0: Well, I'm still waiting for your answer, Marty. I've been waiting all the way across the bridge. Cut hard to the left here. Now. Hey! When you cut hard, don't you? How's Kivlin, chick? Nice and dark, ain't it, Marty? Yeah, this'll do. Pull up here. Cut the lights. I guess we're ready. Well, Marty? Chick'll do it if you won't. Okay. Stay a small-time hood. Chick, roll out the cuff.
1: Wait a minute, Max. Kivlahan is...
0: Kivlahan goes. You don't pull that stuff, Marty. It's too late.
1: Not Kivlahan, Max.
0: Chick, roll him out.
1: Max!
0: Take your hand out of your pocket, chump. We're two guns to your one. You're with me now, or else you go with Kivlahan.
1: Not Kivlahan, Max!
0: Chick, get him!

0: Tiff, are you all right?
1: Okay, Marty. Didn't touch me. You?
0: I'm okay. Help me get Max's overcoat off. I'm cold. You don't need it no more anyway. Let's dump them both in the back seat.
1: Okay.
0: That does it. You want to take the wheel, Tiff?
1: Yeah, sure. Oh, this is almost like old times, Marty. You and me together.
0: Yeah.
1: But I'm still going to have to take you in to see Brandt.
0: Yeah. It's a good trick, if you can swing it.
1: Huh?
0: I told you, if Brandt wants to see me, let him come.
1: Marty! How's he going to be, Doc?
2: Matter of minutes. If Captain Brandt wants to talk to him at all...
1: I phoned him. He should be here now.
0: Give.
1: Right here, Marty, right here. You're going to be okay, pal.
0: Give. I heard the doc. Where's the top coat I was wearing? The one I took off Max.
1: Why, it's right here, Marty. Here it is.
0: There's a little notebook in one of the pockets. Narcotics ought to see it right away. Yeah, that one...
1: Holy cow. Marty, you know what this is? What's in it?
3: Hello, Marty.
0: You see, Kim, I told you Brandt would have to come to me if he wanted to see
1: me. Marty!
2: He can't hear you.
1: He gave me this, Captain. You know what it is? It would have put him right back on the force.
2: He was never off it.
1: What?
2: That's right. It was a plant, right from the time he let the dame shoot up the saloon with his gun.
1: You planted him with that gang?
2: Don't look at me like that, Kiv. It was a good idea and it worked, and I ain't ashamed of having thought of it. It was the only way to get the goods on these dope runners.
1: Yeah, but
2: As for Marty, well, he was a good cop. And after all, this is what he was paid for.

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0: And now here again is William Bendix.
5: Thank you. It's always a pleasure to appear on Suspense. This is probably every actor's favorite program, and I know that...
6: Help! Help! Let me out!
5: Hey, there's someone in that closet. Well, Jack Benny, what are you doing in there?
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5: 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Your program has always been on my must list, along with Suspense.
6: Well, thanks, Bill. 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
5: 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Another gripping study in...
6: No, wait a minute. 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Let me say it, will you?
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6: 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Let me say it.
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16: This morning, my lawyer, Mr. Gurley, said he was trying to get me a reprieve. So I looked it up in a dictionary I got. It says, reprieve, to suspend temporarily the execution of a sentence upon, and relief or cessation from pain or ill. Well, the first part, I guess Mr. Gurley can get. He knows all the rules. But the second part, cessation of pain, well, that's up to me. Maybe when I've spilled it all out and put it out on a table where I can look at it, why I'm hearing about the kid, about Lori, maybe then it'll come. Cessation of pain. I don't know. Anyway, I can try. Okay. Name, Steve Hannibal. My old lady had a namey something, I guess. She read the name Stephen in a book, if she could read, which I doubt. Age 34, health excellent. But wait a minute. You don't want to sell me insurance. Because tonight I'm a state prisoner, 80483, registered in cell 77 of the state penitentiary. That's the death cell. I'm in for murder. I was always the bright boy, but right now, I don't know. I'm mixed up, but good. And not about being here, and not about murder. The pen is my home away from home. Murder, why, in my social set, murder is as common as chickenpox in PS 137. No, it's that last year of honest toil that threw me for a loss. Because I wasn't mixed up at all in the night that Murph and Joe and I blew out of Chicago. That was a minor inconvenience, right in line with the way I'd always lived. Let's see, it was nearly 2 years ago. Murph and Joe and I and the boys had knocked off a payroll. A good, clean job, except for a couple of guys getting hurt fatally. And the Murph was tipped off that one of the boys, he didn't know who, had squealed to the cops. So Murph knew we were hot, and he came up to my room on Madison Street.
17: I'm leaving town, Steve, tonight.
16: Yeah, that's an idea. So am I.
17: Yeah, we better blow. You and me and Joe, huh?
16: And the rest of the boys?
17: Well, I can't take care of everybody, Steve. You know how it is.
16: Sure, I know. You take care of the ones who you can't get along without and do your thinking for you.
17: Oh, that ain't it, Steve. It's...
16: Cut it.
17: Well, okay. Well, we got around 20 grand.
16: 23.
17: Yeah, sure, 23. With that dough, you can go down to Florida.
16: Yeah?
17: Yeah, and live down there all winter till the heat's off.
16: You think that's a bright idea, don't you, Murph?
17: Why, sure. Why not?
16: Yeah, we take a big, shiny suite in the Paradise Hotel, pick ourselves some dolls and...
17: Yeah, that's right.
16: Well, it's just what we're not going to do.
17: What do you mean?
16: We're not going to travel first class, spread dough around in places like the Paradise, accompanied by any dolls.
17: And why not?
16: The dough is marked, bird brain. The serial numbers have been written down, and they'll be looking for that kind of dough in places where dough changes hands. Places like the Paradise.
17: Well, we could go to some other place, like a rooming house in St. Pete.
16: Yeah, we could be smart if we put our minds on it.
17: Yeah, like what?
16: Like putting that package of dough out of circulation in a safety deposit box here.
17: You know that's all the dough we got.
16: Sure, but we can get along without it for the time being. It's worth a little discomfort to beat a murder rap.
17: Okay, say you're right. But we still have to leave town.
16: We'll leave, Murph, but this is how. I figure they'll never look for you where there isn't a stall shower, so we'll fool them. We'll ride the rails.

0: You can play that nine of hearts, Joe.
1: Huh? Where? Oh, yeah. Yeah, I was just going to.
0: You were, huh? You never saw him. What a guy. Outsmarts himself in solitaire.
2: Hey, it's cold in this boxcar, Steve.
0: Yeah, just pick up a phone, Murph. Tell the management. They'll give you more heat.
2: All right. I just said it was cold.
0: At a time like this, be glad it's cold. Uh-uh, Joe. Mustn't cheat.
1: I wasn't cheating.
0: Oh, new game, huh? Where you slip the card under when you can't play it?
1: So what if I'm cheating? It's my skin, ain't it?
0: You're absolutely right. Ah, I wonder how many of the boys have been picked up.
2: Well, I couldn't take care of everybody, Steve.
1: Why, none of them been picked up. Why should they be? Oh, boy, they're three I've been looking for.
0: None of them been picked up. Who's protecting them, Joe? Your fairy godmother?
1: Oh, why would the cops pick them up? They know that Murph used the gun.
2: Huh?
1: I mean, they probably guessed Murph was Trigger Man.
2: Why, you did.
0: Shut up, Murph. What else did the cops probably guess, Joe?
1: Well, how would I know, Steve? Honest, I only thought that maybe...
0: Talk, Joe. What else did they guess about me?
1: Oh, nothing about you, Steve. Honest, they...
0: Spill it. Spill it!
1: They knew Murph was Trigger Man and...
2: You screaming, dirty
1: and
2: rat,
1: he took
2: you.
1: The dough, no one else. Oh, honest, Steve, I didn't tell them anyone else was on the job. I thought if they picked up Murph, then you and me could... Hey, Steve. Steve, stop Murph.
0: Get back, Murph. Let him finish. Go on, finish.
1: I didn't squeal on you, Steve. Oh, you gotta believe me. Steve, you gotta... Steve, stop Murph. You can't let him. Steve, no, don't.
0: That was Murph being trigger happy. Joe went down sort of slow and quiet, like the movies you see of a parachute settling on the ground. I think he twitched a little. I looked out and saw the train was slowing up and we were coming into a freight yard. Not 50 feet across the tracks, I could see a couple of guys heading our way who looked like railroad dicks. I thought fast, like always. Murph was hot, very hot. And being shy on brains, if they picked him up, he'd lead them to the payroll door like a homing pigeon inside of 24 hours. And I hadn't anything pinned on me for a few years. If anyone took the rap, it would have had to be me. If I ever wanted to smell any share of that 23 grand, and this was a rap I thought sure I could beat. Unluckily, I'd go up for a year for manslaughter, claiming self-defense. Lucky, I bluffed my way out of it altogether. I talked fast to Murph. And when the boxcar stopped opposite those dicks, I had Murph's gun in my hand.
3: How many of you guys in there?
2: Three, mister.
3: Yeah, file out, boys. It's the end of the... Hey.
4: What's the matter, buddy?
3: One of those guys has a gun. What are you doing with that gun, brother?
0: I don't know.
3: And what's wrong with the other guy?
2: He shot him. Huh? I was over at the other end, minding my own business, and these two guys were yelling at each other, and he took out...
3: Okay, now drop that gun, mister. I'm coming in. Is he dead? Oh, dead as a mackerel. All right, mister, tell me about it.
0: I don't know what happened. It was his gun. It just went off.
3: Yeah? Did you see it? You over there.
2: I didn't see nothing. I tell you, I was down at the other end of the car, minding my own business. They've been yelling at each other for hours. I didn't pay any attention till the gun went off just now. Honest, I don't know anything.
3: Okay. Keep your shirt on. Looks like you're in trouble, mister.
0: I tell you, I don't know what happened.
4: Yeah, leave it at headquarters, buddy.
3: Yeah. Maybe you'll remember better at headquarters.
0: I don't know what happened.
3: All right, Remy. No matter what you remember, the rap is murder.
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I've been in worse spots. The charge was murder, first degree. But I knew I could cut that down. The best thing was to tame Murph loose without checking on him, and Joe was unidentified. I dreamed up a name I said I knew Joe by, read something or other, and it went down all right. So then I settled down for what might be an extended vacation. A vacation that would earn me half of 23 grand. Only one thing bothered me. It seems the town we picked to kill Joe in was going through one of those reform spasms, and the papers were really lathered up. And my case was made to order for them, a crime they could get holy about without stepping on any local toes. While I was waiting trial, they fried me good, and I burned about it. So that's why I didn't...

0: Ware of the News Press.
1: Uh-huh.
0: I'd like to get your story.
1: Look, sister, your job is writing. If you can't do it alone, you shouldn't have had the job.
0: I mean your side of the story.
1: No, isn't that nice of you to take an interest?
0: Oh, please. I wish you'd listen to me.
1: Go peddle your paper somewhere else.
0: Please.
1: Don't you understand English?
0: Look, I don't blame you for being suspicious of me. You see, I know the papers haven't been fair to you. I know they've been trying your case before it comes to trial.
1: So it happens every day.
0: And I feel sure there's more to this case than has been told. I got a feeling that...
1: You got to be careful of those feelings, baby.
0: I have a hunch that you didn't do it. Maybe you were framed.
1: So, what if I was?
0: Well, I don't know how much I can do. Except I know that if you have a story, I can get it printed.
1: And that will make all the difference?
0: I don't know. At least when it comes to picking your jury, there'll be some people in this town who haven't made up their minds.
1: Well, there's something in that.
0: Well?
1: Okay. I'll tell you the real McCoy truth.
0: Oh, that's wonderful, Steve. I'll take it down.
1: Well, there isn't much to tell. I was just what the papers call an innocent bystander. I was asleep when it happened.
0: How many men were in the boxcar?
1: Before I went to sleep, there were six or seven. When the shots woke me up, I saw two guys jump off. They were moving pretty slow, then, because the train was coming into the yards.
0: But at the inquest, the police said you were holding the gun.
1: Yeah, sure I was, yeah. The cops yelled at me, and I saw I was holding it. Someone had planted it on me while I was half asleep, and then the old boy in the corner said I'd done it.
0: Yes, he said that you were fighting with...
1: I know, that I'd been fighting with Red. Well, I don't think he meant to frame me, but he kind of got me mixed up with one of the guys who scrammed.
0: That's it, Steve.
1: That's what, baby?
0: If you'd done it, you would have jumped off. You wouldn't just stand there waiting to be arrested with a gun in your hand, or you would have thrown the gun out.
1: Well, like Lil Clam, I didn't have time, but it's an angle.
0: And I'll pound it, Steve. I'll get your lawyer.
1: Yeah, I guess I'll need one.
0: You'll need all the help you can get.

0: What a doll. Sold on me even before she got the pitch. And what made my hand all aces was that the girl could really write. She had the news press giving me more space in the World Series. Well, the other papers had to pick it up. And by the time my trial came up, why, I was local hero number one. An orphan child the whole town wanted to adopt. So no one, least of all of me, was much surprised when the jury filed back into the jury box with their decision.
1: Have the gentlemen of the jury reached a verdict?
2: We have, Your Honor.
1: Will you read the verdict?
2: We, the jury, find the defendant not guilty as charged.
3: Well, I knew it, knew it. Oh, Steve.
0: Well, your work, kitten. What do they say? The pen is mightier than the sword?
3: Oh, I'm so happy I could help, Steve. Well,
0: you don't see me crying, honey. Oh, you want to dance?
3: Yeah, but...
0: Come on.
3: I want to talk first. Have you got a home you're going to, or a job?
0: Now, look, kid, you've been Girl Scout enough today. Let's dance.
3: Please tell me, Steve. I'm worried about you.
0: I'm going to winter in California and summer in Maine.
3: You haven't any place to go.
0: See America first. That's my motto.
3: Steve, I don't want to butt in, but... Well, Harry Singles will give you a job.
0: Yeah? Doing what?
3: In the circulation department.
0: You're kidding.
3: Well, it wouldn't be such a good job to start, but I know you could work up, Steve, and you'd like Harry.
0: 9 hours a day, 5 days a week, is that it?
3: 5 and a half days.
0: Steve Annable, punching a time clock. I suppose I'll get a social security number and everything, huh?
3: Don't you have one?
0: Unemployment insurance, income tax? That's a lot of legality.
3: Legality?
0: Skip it, kitten. Let me think. You know, I might just take a whirl at that job.
3: Oh, Steve, I think that's wonderful.
0: It's not so much the job, but you and I have a lot of unfinished business, baby. We can't get it all done in one day. Right now, I want to dance. Come on, baby. That was the old brain working, see? You see, I had counted on drifting, not a little safe to join up with Murph. I didn't know where he'd gone, but I figured I'd be able to find him when the heat was off. But when Laurie said job, well, it was kind of new angle. I could stay right here in town, pull down enough dough to get by, and maybe a little on the side. It was the safest spot I could possibly be in for a long time. I went down to the newspaper office with Laurie the next morning and was hired. First time in my life such a thing ever happened to me. Harry Singles, he was a sharp guy for any racket. Working with him, I got so I didn't mind. Of course, the hours were very regular, all daytime, and I...

0: I had to put on a clean shirt now and then. But always I had that 23 grand to think about. And the kid, Laurie, I couldn't have squired a better doll in Chicago, New York, or any place. Only sometimes she made me nervous.
1: Let's not go out tonight, Steve. Let's stay here in my place, huh? I'll cook something.
0: I don't know. It don't seem right.
1: What doesn't seem right?
0: Seeing a doll with class and an apron. Well, I can't get used to it.
1: Oh, you will eventually. After all, you're used to being a working man now.
0: No, don't be too sure, baby.
1: Steve, you know you love it.
0: I don't know. Sometimes I get the itch to move on.
1: Forget the itch, Steve. A rolling stone gathers no moss.
0: Yeah, so they tell me. But I saw some moss once, and I still wonder, what does a stone want with moss anyway?
2: You see what I mean? Laurie kept telling me how much I liked being a pillar of society, so that sometimes even I began to wonder. And then Harry started shoving raises at me and titles. Well, inside of no time, I was a district manager. Then I sat down and I figured the dough angle, and that gave me a shock. Because even if it was legal, I was making more dough week in and week out than I had with Murph and the boys. Well, the Chicago stick-up stayed hot, and I didn't hear from Murph, so I let it ride and kept working. Along about then, the papers were in a lather again all over reforms, and the town was crawling with rackets, and Laurie was working on the stories. One night, Laurie was typing a story in her room, and I was in the living room waiting for her to finish.
3: I'll be with you in a minute, Steve. One more paragraph.
0: And that's finished for tonight?
3: Yeah. Finished for tonight. Oh, I have something to show you. Come on in here.
0: What is it? Buying hats again?
3: Oh, it's a letter I got in the mail. Right here on the desk.
0: Oh, the local wolves are moving in, huh?
3: Much more exciting. Read it.
0: Lay off, or we'll measure you for a coffin. You have 24 hours to quit your job.
3: First time I ever got anything like that. You want to read my answer?
0: Your answer?
3: Yeah, my article for tomorrow morning. I've written all about the note and why it was sent to me.
0: Yeah? Well, why do you figure?
3: Well, there's an out-of-town mobster who's moved in on the local rackets, and he's making a good thing of it. I found out about him 3 days ago, and I've really tracked him down.
0: Yeah, who is he?
3: Well, here he goes by the name of Dude Ringler. But I knew that was an alias. I finally find out that he's a former big-time operator from Chicago. He's wanted there for a lot of things, including murder.
0: Yeah?
3: I'm going to print it in the paper, and he'll be picked up just about the time the papers hit the street.
0: Oh, you told the cops, huh?
3: Not yet. I thought you'd go down with me.
0: And what's the guy's name in Chicago?
3: I don't know all of it. He headed up a gang there. They call him Murph.
0: I got that roller coaster feeling, only worse. I still can't figure it. She was only a half-baked doll moving into territory where anyone would likely get clipped. Why should I care? But something funny happened to me, and she could see it.
3: Steve, what's the matter?
0: Well, you got to lay off, Laurie. You got to quit.
3: Because of that ridiculous note?
0: Don't ask me why. Just quit.
3: Well, I certainly won't quit. Don't you see? That's just what he wants me to do.
0: Okay, I'll tell you. I know Murph.
3: You know him?
0: And he's trigger happy. He's a rattlesnake in pants.
3: Well, then that's all the more reason.
0: Listen
3: why
0: to me. I don't know why I'm doing this. I never figured. Well, I never missed figuring percentages before in my life, and I'm going to tell you something. I'm going to tell you before I wise up.
3: What, Steve?
0: You remember when you got my true story when I was up for that murder rap?
3: Of course I remember.
0: Well, that was all a pipe dream, sweetheart. Something for the books.
3: You lied to me? You did kill Red?
0: His name wasn't Red. He was a slimy, evil little punk from a mob I ran with named Joe Tonelli.
3: Mob?
0: And he wasn't killed by me. He was killed by another guy who was in the car. He was killed by Murph. I covered for Murph because he was hot.
3: Steve, then you...
0: Listen.
3: They'll want you for those jobs, too. They...
0: Shut up. I'm listening.
3: What? What is it, Steve?
0: I thought I heard someone in the other room and the door closed.
3: You're just imagining it, Steve.
0: Yeah, I guess I am. This being a squealer takes my skin off.
3: Oh, Steve.
0: But you got the story, baby. Short and sweet. Now, you can do what you want with it. Quit your job and live. Or turn me in, too. Oh, What a doll. She cried on the front of my shirt. And then she smiled. And she called Harry Singles with me sitting there and told him she quit. She told him she was getting married the next morning to me, and, well, I played along. Then I left her. And after telling her to button her lip and keep the door locked, I started to go find Murph to check on the 23 grand and put him wise so he'd lay low. I could see he still needed me to think for him. But there was something wrong. Something very wrong. I felt like I was cracking up. I let it ride until the morning. I was climbing up the stairs to pick up Gloria at 9 on the dot. And for some reason, I was feeling pretty good. Open up, chick. It's me. Open. Hello, Murph. Still trigger happy, huh?
4: Hello, Steve. And you don't have to call me names.
0: You're up kind of early, aren't you, Murph?
4: I was making a little call on your doll.
0: Yeah, I see you was.
4: She wasn't a bad-looking doll, Steve.
0: You didn't have to plug her. She quit her job.
4: Yeah, I didn't know about that. Well, still, she knew too much.
0: She wasn't going to use it, Murph.
4: Maybe. You told her about Joe. You shouldn't have done that, Steve.
0: So it was you I heard in here last night, huh?
4: No kidding. You heard me?
0: Yeah, I heard the door close. And you heard me tell her, huh?
4: Yeah. This working legal is giving you bad habits, Steve. But I'll forget it. Come here. Come over here. Just look what she'd have wrote. Dude Ringer, alias Murph. Alias, we don't know how many other names. Wanted in a half a dozen cities for murder, larceny, and kidnapping. That wouldn't have looked good, Steve.
0: She wasn't going to use it.
4: No? Well, don't let it worry you. Well, that's about time we picked that 23 grand. Hey. Hey, what's up, Steve?
0: You shouldn't have put your gun down, Murph.
4: What's eating you?
0: You shouldn't have put it down.
4: Steve, you're nuts.
0: Because I'm going to drill you, Murph. I always wanted to drill you. And before I wise up, I'm going to do it.

0: That time the neighbors heard it. I didn't care. I kept pumping lead. When they came in, I was standing over Murph holding the gun. Same gun he used to kill the kid. So the cops got me for both of them. Both of them. And for Joe and the payroll job, too. They really thought they hit their jackpot with me. I didn't give them any arguments. It wasn't any use. But see what I mean? I'm mixed up. You see? I've always been a sharp guy. I could have beat the game. Murph was right when he knocked off the kid. She did tone. Well, she did know too much. It's the way things work out in our set. Now, why should I get a case of highs over a doll getting drilled? Well, I can't figure it out. And, well, now I'm trimming my fingernails waiting for Mr. Gurley to get a reprieve. And I'm mixed up about that, too. Because in the dictionary, it's a word that's got kind of two meanings. And the way I feel, they don't mesh. They cancel each other out. To suspend temporarily the execution of sentence upon and relief for cessation of pain or ill. Well, any time now. Hello, Mr. Gurley.
1: Hello, Steve.
0: What's the good word?
1: My boy...
0: Turn your collar on, Mr. Gurley. You're going to talk like that. Spill it.
1: It wasn't any use, Steve. No reprieve. I'm sorry.
0: Uh-huh. So I got until 6 a.m. No reprieve. No reprieve? I wouldn't say that, Mr. Gurley. I draw definition number 2. I get cessation of pain.

0: And so closes Reprieve, in which Roma Wines have brought you John Garfield, a star of tonight's study in Suspense. Suspense is produced, edited, and directed by William Spear.
1: Before our star returns to the microphone, let me say a word for Roma Wines, the sponsor of Suspense. 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
0: John Garfield appeared through the courtesy of Warner Brothers Studios and will soon be seen as Al Schmidt in their production, Pride of the Marines. Next Thursday, you will hear Mr. Dana Andrews as star of Suspense.
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1: Billy, turn that radio down. 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
1: 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Whose deal is it, Mae?
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1: I know what you mean.
3: 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You'd think the announcer with his commercials would be enough, but no. It's switched to Autolite resistor.
1: Spark plugs. I know. Batteries and ignition systems. Well, Dora, what are you dreaming about?
4: Oh, Autolite? You mean the show with Ann Southern? Oh, Mary, tell Billy to turn up the radio again. I wouldn't miss Suspense
1: Billy,
4: for
1: all... Will you turn the radio up? Your Aunt Dora...
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0: What'll you have?
1: Bourbon and soda with a twist of lemon.
0: Okay, coming right up. Say, your name, Margie?
1: Yeah. How'd you know?
0: You generally come in here with a heavy-set guy, black wavy hair, wears a big diamond?
1: Yeah.
0: Yeah, he was in a while ago. Said to tell you he'd be late, but for you to be sure and wait for him.
1: But I can't wait. I gotta get home. How late do you say he'd be?
0: Oh, about an hour.
1: Oh, for crying out loud. Okay, give me some nickels.
0: Yeah. Here you are.
1: Thanks. Hello? Mr. Banning, please. Yeah, Mr. Arthur Banning. Arthur? Margie. I'm going to be late for supper. Yeah, I ran into a girl I used to know at Lincoln High. She wants me to have a drink with her. Yeah. And say, will you pick up some hamburger on the way home and start the potatoes? I'll be there as quick as I can. Bye.
0: Here's your drink.
1: Well, here's mud in your eye.
0: There's a young fella down the end of the bar wants to buy you one.
1: No, thanks.
0: Well, it looks like a nice guy.
1: That tall blonde fella over by the mirror?
0: None other. And you got a whole hour to kill.
1: Is he... He isn't drunk, is he?
0: Nah, he's had a few, but he always carries it good. It might help pass the time.
1: Say, what's it to you anyway?
0: $5. You say, I'd sure appreciate it.
1: He offers you $5 to get me to have a drink with him?
0: Yeah.
1: He is kind of good looking. Well, okay. Sure, what the heck, I'll have a drink with him.
2: Okay, so you're married. Nothing wrong with having a drink together, so what? I figure what your old man don't know won't hurt him.
1: I said I'd have a drink with you. If you've got any other ideas, I'll buy my own.
2: Oh, now, don't get me wrong, honey. I spotted you as a good kid the minute you ankled in here. You just like excitement, that's all. And I'm the guy that can dish it out.
1: Yeah.
2: Yeah. I'm a private eye. Yeah, no kidding, like you hear about on the radio.
1: Gee, what a break for me.
2: You just stick around me, honey, and you'll get plenty of excitement.
1: Yeah, I'll bet.
2: You know, you take this new client of mine now. Bet you anything he makes the headlines tomorrow. 10-1, he'll murder his wife.
1: Oh, yeah, sure.
2: He hired me to find out if his wife's been stepping out. I felt kind of sorry for the guy. Probably doesn't have the money to take her out himself. He's a bank teller at Second National.
1: Bank teller? What's his name?
2: Honey, no, that stuff's confidential. Matter of fact, I'm not supposed to talk about cases at all.
1: Oh, go on. I won't tell anybody.
2: Well, no, you don't look like the kind of babe that blabs everything she knows. How about that drink, huh?
1: Sure.
2: Hey, Charlie, two over here, huh?
3: In the works.
2: You know, it sort of gave me the creeps, this guy. Just sat there eating his lunch, calm as you please, and all the time figuring how to kill his wife.
1: How'd you know what he was figuring?
2: Well, for one thing, he didn't want evidence for a divorce. He sort of looked at me funny and said, I just want to know, that's all. If Margie is stepping out, I'll take care of it my own way.
1: Margie?
2: Yeah, that's his wife's name, Margie. Oh. Hey, what's the matter?
1: Nothing. Nothing at all.
2: Hey, you don't look so good. Maybe you drank the last one too fast.
1: No, I'm fine. I'm just naturally pale, that's all. You were saying about this client? You figure he's going to murder his wife?
2: Oh, sure. It's in the back. Either that or suicide.
1: Suicide?
2: But he's more the type for murder.
1: Oh, one of those big, brutal guys. Sort of mean-looking, huh?
2: No, quiet, mousy. Kind doesn't have much to say. Those are the guys you gotta watch.
1: But why?
2: Because they never let you know what they're really thinking. Not until it's too late.
1: They don't?
2: You know, most guys, when they find their wife stepping, will raise Cain. Maybe they'll even get a divorce, but they don't get sore enough to murder.
1: Yeah.
2: But these quiet fellas, you know, they put the little woman on a pedestal. You wouldn't catch them out with other women, not in a million years. And when they discover their one and only's been kicking up her heels, oh, brother, watch out.
1: Golly.
2: And the worst of it is they go on acting like nothing's wrong, you see. And then all of a sudden, whango, they explode.
1: They explode?
2: Yeah. You know, like I always say, beware the quiet man. Like this new client of mine, for example. Calm. You never met anybody calmer, but I'll
1: What does
2: bet...
1: he look like?
2: Oh, well, he's just about average, I guess. Brown hair, getting sort of thin on the top. A little bit stoop-shouldered.
1: Medium height? Wear glasses?
2: Yeah, yeah, you know him?
1: No, no, I don't know any of the boys. Excuse me.
2: Hey, where are you going?
1: I gotta make a phone call, just remembered something. Don't go away, I'll be right back. Ralph? Margie, I can't see you this afternoon. No, I'm not sorry about you being late. But whatever you do, don't come into Charlie's place. Yeah, that's where I am now. You bet there's something wrong. There's plenty wrong. Either this guy I'm talking to is crazy, or else Arthur's planning to murder me.

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1: Well, Dora, we're down 200 on that hand.
2: Oh, are we?
1: It's easy to see there's no playing bridge with you girls with Suspense on. So let's stop playing and switch to Autolite spark plugs or whatever for the rest of the half hour, huh?
2: Oh, Mary, I could kiss you. You're such an understanding sister-in-law, and I don't want to miss a single word. What about you, May?
3: Dora, did you know that my husband knows Frank Martin, the Autolite salesman?
2: He does? Mm-hmm. 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
0: And now Autolite brings back to our Hollywood soundstage Miss Anne Southern as Margie in Beware the Quiet Man. A tale well calculated to keep you in suspense.

0: I stood there in the phone booth a minute after I hung up. I wasn't scared exactly, but I had to let those words sink in. Either this guy I'm talking to is crazy, or else Arthur's planning to murder me. I went back to the bar. I had to find out.
1: Oh, beautiful. I thought you got lost. Sit down.
0: Thanks. Now, about this fella, the one who's going to murder his wife.
1: Oh, let's get in the shop talk. I want to hear about you. I don't even know your name.
0: Did he say what made him think she was stepping out?
1: Ah, she's supposed to belong to some bridge club. The bank teller's wife's got up. But friends of his saw her downtown a couple of times on our bridge days.
0: Is that all?
1: You know, honey, you're pretty smart. You make like you're really interested in a guy's work.
0: Oh, but I am.
1: You know, I had a little doll once I thought plenty of. Would have married her, maybe, but only every time I started talking about a case, she shut me up.
0: Never mind about your little dolls. What about this guy?
1: Hey, you're jealous. Well, what do you know?
0: I'm not jealous. I only want to know.
1: It's okay, honey. It's okay. Sure, a cute little doll like you doesn't want to hear a guy spouting off about another dame. Yeah, maybe I had a few too many.
0: I just want to hear about this bank teller. Have you met his wife, maybe?
1: No, but he showed me a picture of her.
0: Oh, then you know what she looks like. Oh.
1: Hey, what's so funny?
0: Never mind. The joke's on me.
1: Maybe you better not have many more to drink. You're acting kind of screwy.
0: Oh, I feel wonderful. Well, here's to you. A long life.
1: Yeah.
0: A long, long life.
1: Yeah. Down the hatch. Yeah. Poor little Marchie. You know, you showed me a snapshot of her in her bathing suit.
0: Mm-hmm.
1: Oh, boy, was she stacked. As a matter of fact, about your height and build... Yeah, blonde like you, too.
0: Was she as pretty as I am?
1: I couldn't see her face. It's kind of blurred. He's bringing me a better picture of her tomorrow.
0: Oh, I think I'd like another drink.
1: You know, honey, you better start taking vitamins or something. You're pale as a sheet.
0: I said I wanted another drink.
1: Oh, yeah, sure. Hey, Charlie, two more the same, huh?
2: Okay.
1: Yeah, poor little Margie. You know, that's one thing I can never figure out. The cute little dolls with flirtatious eyes always pick some homely, quiet gink when it comes to settling down. And the handsome he-man who has to beat off the dames with a club, what does he do? He marries a drab little pigeon. Yeah, that's why we get so many axe murders, I guess.
0: Axe murders?
1: Only in this case, he'll use a gun.
0: But he doesn't have a... I mean, most bank clerks don't own guns.
1: Oh, well, this one does. Now.
0: Give me a light, will you?
1: Yeah, sure. There you are. Hey, maybe if you lay off a booze, honey, and take a tonic or something, you'll feel better. Look at your hands. They're trembling.
0: How do you know he has a gun?
1: Oh, I get it. Why'd you tell me?
0: Tell you what?
1: You got a squeamish stomach. All this talk about guns and shooting. Oh, honey, I'm sorry. I won't say one more word about it, I promise.
0: I'm not squeamish, and I don't need vitamins. I want to know how you know this bank teller guy has a gun.
1: I saw him going to a pawn shop and buy one. You know, honey, I could really go for you. It's a funny thing, we never even introduced ourselves. That's something we got to do. My name's Clouson, Lem Clouson. What's yours?
0: You mean that man bought a gun and now he's home waiting to murder his wife in cold blood?
1: Oh, no. He won't do anything until he gets my report.
0: Oh.
1: You see, tomorrow I check with her friends to see if she's been going to bridge club like she's supposed to.
0: Yeah.
1: And I meet my client for lunch and get a picture of Marchie.
0: Mm.
1: And I take it around to the downtown bars to find out if she's been seen with anybody. And then I give my client the report when he gets off work.
0: Yeah. And then?
1: And if his suspicions are right, and they usually are, it's all over but the shooting.
0: The shooting?
1: Yeah. Bang, bang, honey. That's all. Bang, bang. Say, what'd you say your name was?
0: I've got to get home.

0: Hello, dear.
1: Hello, Arthur.
0: Oh, I was beginning to worry about you.
1: Well, I really couldn't help being late for dinner. I wanted to leave, but Maybelle, that's her name, you know, the girl I used to go to school with, she kept talking yatta-yatta, and I just couldn't walk out on her in the middle of a sentence.
0: Oh, that's all right. I didn't mind. Say, the potatoes are all ready, like you told me. Shall I,
1: No, no, I'll hurry dinner. You just sit down and read the paper.
0: Huh? Well, why, thank you, dear. You all right? You look a little flushed.
1: Oh, I'm fine. I was just rushing, that's all. It'll be ready in a minute. Did you have a hard day, darling?
0: Oh, usual. People are taking out more money these days than they're putting in.
1: Yeah, prices are awful, aren't they? Nothing unusual? I mean, nothing happened today?
0: Oh, a funny thing. Man came rushing in this morning, first thing the doors were opened. Wanted to withdraw all the money from their joint account before his wife beat him to it. Seems she was leaving him for another man.
1: Oh, how awful.
0: Oh, yeah. While he was there, she appeared. You should have heard her carry on. Huh. She was a real shrew.
1: Well, what happened?
0: Oh, nothing. He didn't say a word. He was a gentleman. But I'll bet if he'd had a gun, he'd have killed her. Oh, well. Seems things like that happen all the time. Newspaper's full of it.
1: Are you mad at me, Arthur? Are you mad at me?
0: Am I mad at you? Why, no. Should I be?
1: Arthur, darling, I've got something to confess.
0: Well, fire away.
1: I didn't go to bridge club last week.
0: No? I thought you'd die before you gave up bridge.
1: Oh.
0: Really, honey, you look awfully seedy.
1: No, I'm fine. I feel fine. I had sort of a quarrel with Lorraine. I didn't want to tell you because you're always talking about how women can't get along with each other. Instead of going to bridge club, I went shopping. Instead.
0: Well, fine. Only I hope you didn't go over the budget.
1: Oh, no.
0: That's good. I always said bridge was a waste of time.
1: Then you're not angry about anything?
0: Why, no. Why should I be?
1: Oh, Arthur.
0: What's the matter now?
1: I don't deserve a swell husband like you.
0: Oh, I'm not so hot.
1: Oh, you always do the dinner dishes and bring me my breakfast in bed on Sunday mornings. The only morning you have to sleep. Arthur. I'd feel terrible if anything ever happened to us.
0: Well, what's going to happen?
1: Suppose someday you got real mad and exploded.
0: Exploded?
1: Yeah. What if you got a gun and shot me dead?
0: Oh, for heaven's sakes, Margie. Where do you get those crazy ideas?
1: You mean, no matter how mad you got, no matter what I did to make you mad, you wouldn't shoot me dead?
0: Well, Margie, you know I'd rather die than hurt one hair on your head.
1: Oh, Arthur, not suicide.
0: Say, how many drinks did you and Maybelle have?
1: Arthur, I want you to know I'm going to change. I'm going to be a better wife from now on. I'll stay home all the time and darn your socks.
0: You? Darning socks.
1: You just wait and see. I'll get up every morning and make your breakfast.
0: Oh, Margie, you know you won't do any of those things.
1: I will, too.
0: Nonsense. Women like you never change.
1: I will, too. I'll change right away. Tomorrow.
0: Besides, I don't want you to. Oh, come here, baby. I want you to stay just exactly the way you are right now.
1: Just exactly, Arthur.
0: I love you very much, just the way you are.
1: Oh, Arthur.
0: Hey, that reminds me, I made an appointment for you tomorrow at 10. You're having your picture taken.
1: My picture?
0: I showed a fellow that old snapshot of you today. The one we took at the beach? Oh. It was so dog-eared he couldn't see what you looked like, and I realized we didn't have a single decent picture of you at all, so
1: But why have it taken tomorrow?
0: Well, the studio next to the bank is having a special advertising the new 60-minute service.
1: 60-minute service?
0: Yeah, that way I can pick up the finished picture before I go to lunch.
1: I don't want my picture taken.
0: Well, now you're being silly.
1: I won't. I won't do it.
0: Well, honey, what's the matter?
1: Don't touch me. I won't have my picture taken. I won't. Good night.
2: This guy sat there eating his lunch calm as you please, all the time figuring how to kill his wife. Quiet, Mousy. That's the kind you gotta watch. Never let you know what they're really thinking. And all of a sudden, wango, they explode. Bang, bang, honey. That's all. Bang, bang.
1: No, no. There must be some mistake. Arthur wouldn't hurt me. He wouldn't. I won't think about it. I'll take a sleeping powder and go to bed. The gun. He did buy a gun. It's all true. Every word of it's true.

0: Hello? Ralph! I told you never to call me here. No, no, it isn't all right. Arthur brought a gun home last night. Yes, a gun! Claimed he was keeping it for a friend, that's all he'd say. Yeah, I think so. Just a minute, I'll look. Ralph, the gun's gone. He must have taken it to work. Oh, but don't you see? As soon as he finds out for sure, he'll kill... No, no, no, no, no! I never want to hear from you again! I've got to think. I've got to think. Oh, not the doorbell. Oh, Lorraine.
1: Well, who'd you expect, darling? Frankenstein? Aren't you going to invite me in?
0: Well, I was just going out.
1: Oh, don't be silly. You're not dressed.
0: I'm in a hurry, Lorraine.
1: So am I. I'm late at the beauty shop now. But I was driving past anyway, so I thought I'd drop in and give you the latest on the girls at the Bridge Club.
0: Well, some other day.
1: Honestly, Margie, this is choice. You know what I heard about Mrs. Dentler? You know, she's the wife of Ben Dentler, the new teller at the bank. The one from Chicago.
0: Lorraine, if you don't mind.
1: Oh, that's right. You haven't met her. Of course, you haven't been around lately. Well, she's kind of a pretty little thing in a plucked eyebrow sort of way.
0: But if...
1: You should hear what her husband told my husband.
0: Lorraine, I...
1: Of course, I promised Ed I wouldn't breathe a word.
0: For crying out loud, Lorraine.
1: Well, what brought that on?
0: I haven't time to stand and gossip.
1: What's wrong with you today, anyway? You're as nervous as a cat.
0: I'm all right, perfectly all right, but here it is, 10:30.
1: 10:30? Good heavens, I'm a half hour late.
0: Well, goodbye.
1: I've got to run. Oh, darling. Be sure and read the Gazette tomorrow. They're running a story about our bridge benefit.
0: Okay, goodbye.
1: Pictures and everything. They didn't have time to take a new picture, but I gave them one we took at the Valentine party.
0: The one I was in? They're publishing it?
1: Why, sure.
0: I don't want my picture in the paper.
1: But yours was the only flattering one in the group. The reporter picked you out right away. He seemed quite smitten.
0: He?
1: Oh, yes, yes. He asked all about you. Of course, I told him that you didn't come to meetings very often.
0: The Gazette doesn't use men reporters for society.
1: Well, they do now, dear. He didn't sound much like a reporter, though. He kept calling me honey.
0: Tall, blonde, fast talker?
1: Yes.
0: And you gave him my picture?
1: Well, of course.
0: What was his name?
1: Oh, well, that's the,
0: Yeah.
1: Funny name. Mm-hmm. I think it was Clouson. Lem Clouson.
0: But, Charlie, it's a matter of life and death. I've got to get a hold of Lem before noon.
2: Well, like I said, he ain't been in.
0: You sure he never told you where he works?
2: No, he's gumshoeing for some private detective outfit.
0: Oh, give me some nickels, lots of nickels. I got some telephoning to do. Acme Detective Agency. Do you have a man named Clouson working for you? Lem Clouson? No? Thanks. Brandon Agency? I want Mr. Clouson, Lem Clouson. Oh. Yeah, I guess I have the wrong number. Hawkshaw Detectives, I'm looking for a man named Lem Clouson. No, I don't want to hire you to find him. But you're the last one in the book. He's got... Okay, sorry.
2: No luck?
0: No.
2: I just remembered. Lem said the guy he worked for just opened up in town. Probably ain't in the phone book yet. Go on, Dig, get out of here.
3: Bank teller suicide. Extreme, read all
2: about it. That fresh kid, just because I won't let him in here peddling his papers, he yells in the door.
0: Did he say bank suicide?
2: He yells in here every darn day. Oh. Hey, wait. Hey, you didn't finish your drink.
0: Hey, Newsy. Newsy.
2: Oh, I told
0: hey, boy. Hey, newspaper. Boy. Give me a boy.
3: Read all about it. Bank suicide.
0: Hey, you, boy.
4: Paper lady?
0: Did you say suicide?
4: Right in the Second National Bank. You want a paper?
0: Yeah. Here.
4: Guy's wife steps out with another joke. So the poor dope says, goodbye, Margie, and pulls the trigger. Here you are, lady. Bank suicide. Read all about it.
5: Well, well, if it isn't Margie.
0: Get away from me, Lem Clouson.
5: Heard you were looking for me. Well, here I am. Boy, have I got a lot to tell you.
0: Let me alone. I want to read.
5: Oh, that write-up's no good. Here, give it here. Yeah, that's better. Now, come on into Charlie's, and I'll give you the inside.
0: Give me back my paper, you murderer.
5: Murderer? Hey, wait a minute. Oh, I get it. You figure he bumped himself off on account of my report. That's a screwy part. He didn't even wait for the report. I got it right here in my pocket.
0: Take your hand off my arm.
5: Oh, look, honey. Now, come on. You're coming into Charlie's if I have to drag
0: you. Why don't you leave me alone?
5: I figured you'd be sore. Might spouting off the way I did in Charlie's yesterday. But how did I know who you were? Yeah, here we are. Hey, Charlie, yeah. Two bourbon highs, double.
0: I don't want a drink.
5: Should have seen my face this morning when that screwy friend of yours gave me the picture of your bridge club.
6: Oh, never mind.
5: And there you were, as real as life and just as cute. I says to myself, why, you dumb ox, you got that little doll worried sick. And then when I read in the paper about my client giving your husband the gun to keep for fear he'll use it on himself, I think, holy cow.
6: What did you say?
5: And then I think, I bet she figures I planned the whole thing just to scare her.
6: What do you mean?
5: Oh, now don't try to kid me, Margie. You know you figured that client of mine was your husband. That he was going to bump you off?
6: You mean he wasn't?
5: No, no. Your name's Banning, isn't it?
6: Yeah.
5: Well, my client's name was Dentler, Benjamin Dentler. Funny thing, his wife being named Margie, too. Yeah, I never thought he'd do it anyway.
6: Oh, I think I'd like that drink after all.
5: Well, here's to us, honey.
6: So that's the gossip Lorraine was trying to tell me. Dentler, the teller from Chicago.
5: You know, I've been thinking a lot about you,
6: and
5: Margie.
6: Arthur really was keeping the gun for a friend of his.
5: Hey, I'll tell you what, honey. I know a quiet little spot across town where we can eat, dance, anything we want.
6: He might have told me about Dentler.
5: It's a cute little place, baby. They got a knocked-out band, and what a floor show.
6: I wonder why Arthur wouldn't talk to me about it.
5: Well, what do you say?
6: Say? Say what?
5: Well, you and me, honey. Our date.
6: Oh. You're asking me to step out with you?
5: Why not?
6: How about my husband?
5: Oh, that mousy little guy. We got nothing to worry about from him.
6: But I thought you always said, beware the quiet man. You never know what they're really thinking.
5: But this is...
6: No but. If you'll pardon me, Mr. Lem Clusen, I'm going home and start his supper.

0: 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Miss Southern will be back in just a moment.
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0: And now, here again is Miss Ann Southern.
6: I've enjoyed this appearance on Suspense very much. And as a regular Suspense listener, I'm looking forward to next week when Martha Scott stars in Crisis, a powerful study in...
0: Suspense.
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15: Are you ready, Anton?
16: Yes, my darling.
15: Oh, good. And Anton, don't go too far. Later,
16: oh,
15: you...
16: Please, please.
15: Oh,
17: At this time, ladies and gentlemen, the Hi Ho Club takes singular pride in presenting Tesla. This renowned expert in the mysteries of mentalism is at all times blindfolded. Tesla, keeper of the keys to dark secrets locked in the innermost recesses of the human mind, will astound and astonish. Yes.
18: Tonight, Helena, I am tempted to amaze them truly. Suppose
15: I just know. You promised. Anton, please. It is too dangerous. Promise me.
18: Yeah, yeah. I will be careful.
17: And now, without further ado, it is my great honor to bring you feats of mentalism applauded in every capital of Europe. For the first time in these United States, with his beautiful wife, Helena, she's the one without the blindfold. Tesla the Great!
15: Ladies and gentlemen, as I pass among you, hold up any objects you wish and concentrate on them. Tesla, blindfolded on the stage, will attempt to learn what those objects are. Are you ready, Tesla?
19: I am ready.
15: This gentleman is holding up something that belongs to his wife. Can you tell me what it is, Tesla?
19: It is something she wears, is it not?
15: That is right. And what is it?
19: It is a fur piece. A stole. Mink, I believe.
15: That is right.
20: That's pretty good.
15: And now, a lady over
19: Ray,
15: here...
19: I see more. The gentleman has not yet paid for the stole.
20: Ah, how the blazes of he know.
15: That will be enough, Tesla. And now, Tesla will attempt to tell me what object I have in my hand, which this lady has just given me. Tesla, do you know what it is?
19: It is a gold charm.
15: That is right. Now, Tesla, see if you can tell us what is inscribed on the back of this charm, something only this lady and I know. What does it say, Tesla?
19: It says, to Ruth, with all my love.
15: Is that right, madame?
21: Oh, yes. Yes, that's exactly what it says.
15: And now I see a gentleman holding a wallet. Sir.
19: Wait, I have not yet done with the woman. I see more.
15: No, Tesla.
19: Ah, but yes. That is not just a charm, a little golden trinket. It means much more to Ruth. And it was given to her by a man who is not her husband.
15: Why, that's a lie. Please, madame, please don't upset yourself. It is only Tesla's sense of humor.
21: I see nothing funny in it.
15: Please forgive him. Now, sir, if you will hand me your wallet. Yes, thank you.
21: Now, how could he know?
15: Will you?
21: How could anyone know?
15: And tell me
21: it happened years ago, and he's dead. It's impossible for anybody to know about the charm except me. And I haven't told a living soul. How could he know?
19: Yes. It has the initials R.L.S.
15: Thank you and good night, ladies and gentlemen.
22: Mr. Hughes, please come in.
23: Hey, Tesla, old man, I just had to come to your dressing room and congratulate you and the little woman.
18: Oh, then you liked our act, Mr. Hughes.
23: Liked it? Say, that was the greatest opening act my club has ever had. Yes, sir.
18: Thank you.
23: Say, listen, I'm having a little party at my place later just to celebrate, and I want you and Mrs. Tesla as guests of honor.
18: Oh, well, we
15: no,
18: would
15: no,
18: be very
15: thank
18: happy.
15: You, Mr. Hughes. Now, if you will excuse me, I must change.
23: Oh, yeah, sure. Well, I got to get myself another drink. I got to get lots of drinks. I got a lot of celebration to do.
18: Yeah.
23: So long.
18: Goodbye. Helena, you were very rude to Mr. Hughes. I have never known you to be rude before.
15: I can't worry about Mr. Hughes. It is you I am worried about.
18: Well, I do not understand.
15: I've warned you so many times. You must be careful. Careful.
18: Oh.
15: They must never become suspicious. A wrong word here, too much said there, and tonight you should not have said what you did about that woman.
18: Oh, those foolish little thoughts rumbling around in her foolish little mind. I could not resist the temptation to have some sport over her guilty little secret. Did you see the look in her eyes?
15: Yes. Yes, I saw it. Fear. Cold, naked fear and questioning. I could almost hear her ask herself, How could he know? And someday someone will realize the truth.
18: Well, what of it? It is degrading enough that I must use my gift merely to earn enough money for us to live. At least, permit me the pleasure of disturbing the little minds once in a while.
15: Oh, Anton, this gift of yours, is it really a gift or a curse?
18: Oh, Helena, please. Yes, who is it?
0: Lieutenant Clark. May I come in?
18: Oh, Lieutenant! Well, it is so nice to see you again. Did you enjoy our act?
0: And how? But after seeing you two perform tonight, well, I just had to tell you how great you both really are. Well,
18: thank you. Helena, you remember Lieutenant Clark of the police department, don't you?
15: Yes, of course.
0: Nice to meet you again, ma'am. You see, Mr. Tesla, I've made quite a study of mind-reading acts, codes, and systems and things, and well, frankly, you've got me stumped. I don't know how you do it.
18: Well, it is very simple, Lieutenant. I read minds.
0: Well, I can almost believe it.
18: Lieutenant, I believe you are thinking that I am putting on an act even now off stage. Please be assured of one thing. It is not an act.
0: I beg your pardon.
15: Anton, if you will excuse me, I have a terrible headache.
0: Oh?
15: Anton, I am going back to the hotel.
0: Well, my car's outside, Mrs. Tesla. I'd be happy to drive you there.
15: That won't be necessary, thank you. We're staying in the hotel across the street.
0: Well, you better take an umbrella. It's raining pretty heavily.
15: I don't mind the rain. Don't be long, Anton.
18: No, no. I will join you in a few moments, Helena, as soon as I change.
15: Please, be careful. Don't let your gift be a curse, Anton.
0: Good night, Mrs. Tesla. I hope to see you again.
15: Goodbye, Lieutenant.
0: Your wife's a beautiful woman, Mr. Tesla.
18: Yeah.
0: You've been married long?
18: 5 years.
0: 5 years.
18: I am ready to leave now.
0: Would you care to join me for a drink before you return to your hotel?
18: Well, that is an excellent idea, Lieutenant. Thank you.
0: It's my pleasure.
18: Something?
0: You wouldn't consider, No, I guess you wouldn't.
18: No, Lieutenant, you should have known better than to ask. You cannot expect me to reveal my secrets to you.
15: Aren't you?
1: Good evening, ma'am. And you're part of the new mental act here at the club.
15: That's right.
1: 28 years I've been doing the doors and nightclubs, Mrs. Telser.
15: Tesla, Mr. Saunders.
1: Oh, yeah, sure. Well, I heard him saying how great you and your husband are.
15: Oh.
1: I was going to see your first performance. Here, let me open the door for you. It's pretty heavy.
15: Oh, that's very kind of you.
1: Oh, not at all, ma'am. Mind your step crossing that rain. See? It's really pouring.

0: Chester.
1: Well, if you say so, Mrs. Chester. But be careful crossing the street now. Some of those cars come shooting around the corner like crazy.
0: I'll be careful. Good night, Saunders.
1: Good night, ma'am.
2: If you don't mind, Mr. Chester, we can have the drink at your hotel. There's a nice bar there.
3: All right, Lieutenant.
2: You may as well cut across through the stage door. It's shorter. Besides, in this rain, we're less likely. Tesla, wait. Where are you running? What happened?
1: Oh, it's terrible, Lieutenant, terrible. I opened the stage door for her, and she went out into the rain. I asked her if she wanted my umbrella, but she said, no, thanks. I turned to go back into the club when I heard brakes squealing and she screamed. I ran across the street and she was lying on the ground with the rain pouring down. Next thing I knew, he come running out and pushed me away. He's like a madman.
2: Who?
1: What's his name? Mind reader, Tesla.
2: Was it his wife?
1: Yes, yes. She's such a beautiful thing, Lieutenant Clark, and lying there all crumpled and smashed in the rain.
2: Where's the car that hit her?
1: I just saw the taillights disappearing around the corner. He didn't even stop.
2: You call an ambulance. Saunders, come with me.
1: There you are. He's holding her in his arms.
4: Elena. Elena, my darling.
2: Tesla, let me carry her inside.
4: No. Go away, Lieutenant. Please, leave us alone.
2: I've sent for an ambulance. Please, let me take her inside.
4: No, it's too late. Too late. Wait. Yes, Elena. What is it?
1: He's got an awful, peculiar look on his face. As if he's listening to something. It's eerie.
4: Yeah, I understand. I will remember, Elena. I will remember.
2: Yes, what is it, Sam?
5: Man here to see you, Lieutenant. Name's Anton Tesla.
2: Have him come in. Mr. Tesla, it's good to see you, sir. Please sit down.
4: Thank you, Lieutenant.
2: I was wondering what happened to you. I haven't seen you since... Well, it's a week now, isn't it?
4: Is that how long it is? Sometimes it seems like a year. Sometimes only a day. Most of the time it seems as if I am the one who died.
2: Terrible tragedy. I don't know how to tell you how sorry I am.
4: Yes.
2: You look tired.
4: Well, thank you. I mean, thank you for being diplomatic. I have seen myself in the mirror. I was never a handsome man, but now I would almost frighten myself.
2: Oh, nonsense. Shave and some fresh clothes and you'll be a new man. If there's anything I can
4: do... You can find the man who murdered my wife.
2: Murdered? You're not saying it was deliberate, are you?
4: He left her lying in the street and fled like a murderer. He killed her in cold blood, whether it was deliberate or not.
2: Well, we're doing all we can. But you must realize we have nothing to go on.
4: Oh.
2: No one saw your wife hit by the car. When the stage doorman Saunders came running out, all he could see was the taillights of the car. It was dark and raining heavily. He couldn't tell what kind of a car it was or its color or model.
4: Lieutenant, it was a white convertible.
2: How can you possibly know that?
4: You do not believe me? What would you say if I told you I know every thought you have at this very moment? How would you feel if I proved I could delve into your mind and dredge up every good and foul thing you have ever been thinking back to the very beginning of your existence?
2: Mr. Tesla, please. I know you're under a strain. Don't excite yourself.
4: Do not worry, Lieutenant. I will not try to prove it to you. And do you know why? Because then you would fear me as all must fear and hate someone who knows their most innermost thoughts. Now, I have told you the model and color of the car.
2: How can I act on information?
4: Then the fender. It was damaged, I believe. The right fender. Investigate. And if you will not do anything, then I must.
2: I'm obliged to advise you against acting on your own.
4: No.
2: Mr. Tesla, listen to reason. In the state... Strange man. He really thinks he can read minds.

0: ridiculous. And yet that business about the fender. And what was it his wife said? Don't let your gift be a curse. Now, why should she have said a thing like that?
1: Saunders.
2: Hmm?
1: Saunders, wake up.
2: I was just dozing. Oh, Mr. Tesla, I didn't recognize you.
3: Oh, you remember me, huh?
2: Oh, yes, of course, sir. May I say how sorry I am about the accident last week? It was you? Oh, you're hurting my arm.
1: You must know. When you heard the crash that night and ran outside, what did you see?
2: I told the police everything.
1: Tell me.
2: Mr. Tesla, I saw your wife lying in the street.
1: And the car. Did you see the car?
2: Only the taillights as you turned the corner.
1: You're lying. You saw more.
2: God.
1: I know you did, but I cannot make it out. Now, what else did you see?
2: Nothing. I swear it. I saw nothing
1: there
2: else.
1: There is something else you saw. Think now. What else did you see?
2: Please, Mr. Tesla, my arm.
1: Think.
2: Why are you looking at me so funny?
1: I must not find out about Joe.
2: Joe? I don't know what
1: you... Parking lot attendant. Thank you, Saunders.
4: Hey, you. What are you doing around in cars? Come on, get away before I call the cops. Hey, ain't I seen you here before?
5: Yes, my friend, you have.
4: Wait a minute, you're that mind reader, the guy whose wife was killed last week.
5: And you are Joe, the parking lot attendant.
4: Yeah, that's right. Well, what do you want?
5: I'm looking for a white convertible with a dented fender. Because I have been given to understand that such a car was here the night my wife died. Perhaps it is back now, with the fender repaired, of course.
4: I don't know what you're talking about. Look, you better get off this lot. You're asking for trouble.
5: You seem to be worried, Joe. Why are you so worried?
4: You're nuts. What do you want?
5: A week ago, a car sped out of this parking lot and whirled around the corner just as my wife was crossing the street. It hit her and killed her. You know whose car that was, and you will tell me.
4: That's a dirty lie. Hey, get away from that car.
5: This is the car. Here, feel the metal on the fender. It is rough. It was a hasty job, and it was not well done.
4: Okay, for the last time, get off this lot.
5: First, you will tell me who owns this car.
4: I'm telling you, mister, you better get off. What's the matter with you? Why are you looking at me that way?
5: I ask you again. Whose car is this?
4: Try and find out.
5: I already have. Thank you.
6: Come in. Ah, Mr. Tesla, I'm glad to see you. I was worried about you. I tell you what, I was just checking my books. I'll put them away. We can go out to the bar, have a drink. Hey, why are you locking the door?
5: Sit down, Mr. Hughes. I want to talk with you.
6: What about?
5: Sit down! I have been looking for the man who murdered my wife.
6: Murder? Oh, it was a horrible thing. A frightful accident.
5: Not an accident. Murder.
6: Oh, no. No, it was an accident. Everybody knows that.
5: It was murder. And the weapon was a white convertible. You have a white convertible, don't you?
6: Now, wait a minute. You're trying to say that I hit your wife? And I'll put that gun away. Are you crazy?
5: Perhaps. But tonight, justice will be done. You murdered my wife.
6: Oh, no, you don't. Get that. After that, Lieutenant, I could see he'd made up his mind to shoot me. I jumped him, trying to defend myself. We struggled, the gun went off, and I called you. That's the whole story.
7: All right, Mr. Hughes, better sit down. You look like you're ready to collapse.
6: Thank you. Oh, what an experience. He must have been crazy.
7: How does it look, Doctor?
8: Not very good, Lieutenant. I'm going to call an ambulance, but I don't think he'll make it to the hospital.
7: Tesla, can you hear me?
9: Lieutenant Clark.
7: Why did you try to kill Hughes?
9: He murdered my wife.
7: No, he didn't.
9: What, say?
7: The driver of the car that hit your wife was taken into custody an hour ago and confessed.
9: Oh.
7: We got him through that fender. It took legwork, but we found his repairman and then him. He admitted everything. It took us a week, but it's pretty hard to hide evidence like that.
9: He admits it? He is lying.
7: He was telling the truth.
9: But the white convertible...
7: He was driving a white convertible, too. Although a different model than Hugh's car. A different year, too.
9: At the fender, there was fender damage on this car?
7: It was one of those once-in-a-lifetime coincidences, Tesla. As near as we can make out, what probably happened was that Hughes pulled out of the parking lot and turned the corner at the same time that this other fella came from the opposite direction. He hit your wife and went tearing down the road. Hughes, trying to avoid a head-on collision, skidded into that lamppost opposite the club, bounced off, and drove away. Both cars had damaged fenders. Tesla, did you hear what I said?
9: Yeah, I heard. But it is impossible. Hughes killed my wife. I know it. I know it.
7: Tesla.
6: Is he dead?
7: Yes.
6: Oh, that poor tortured man. I feel so... so sorry for him.
7: What I can't understand is why he was so sure you were guilty.
6: There is an explanation. But I refuse to believe it.
7: What's that?
6: I was very drunk the night of the accident. I only had the vaguest recollection of the events. Until you told Tesla just now what had actually happened, I thought I was guilty.
3: Suspense. You've been listening to With Murder in Mind, written especially for Suspense by Irwin Lewis, and starring Jack Crucian, currently featured in the Broadway hit I Can Get It For You Wholesale. Suspense is produced and directed by Fred Hendrickson. Music supervision by Ethel Huber. Heard in tonight's story were Bryna Rayburn, Billy Redfield, Jim Bowles, Gilbert Mack, Jack Grimes, Rennie Santoni, and Jane Ward. Sound patterns by Walter Otto. This is Stuart Metz speaking. Next week, another tale well calculated to keep you in... Suspense.

0: Suspense. Autolite and its 96,000 dealers present Miss Betty Davis in Goodnight, Mrs. Russell, a suspense play produced and edited by William Spear.
1: Say, Harlow, what's the idea? Why do you stand there so stiffly and keep banging your hand on your forehead?
2: I'm saluting, Hap.
1: Saluting?
2: Yeah.
1: Oh, I get it. Saluting Autolite resistor spark plug.
2: No, no. Not that those wonder-working wide-gap whizzes don't warrant a whale of a whack on the welkin. They do, they do. But tonight, I'm saluting the truckers of America, the nifty nonpareil purveyors of conveyors who are holding their annual get-together and gabfest in Boston, Massachusetts, starting tomorrow.
1: Oh, you mean the American Trucking Association?
2: The same. Why, they've got millions of accident-free miles to their credit. Seldom, if ever, make a mistake on the road.
1: How do they do it?
2: I'm not sure, but I think Autolite resistor spark plugs must be behind it. Because, well, because you're always right with Autolite.
0: And now with Goodnight, Mrs. Russell, starring Miss Betty Davis with Elliot Reed, Autolite hopes once again to keep you in suspense.
3: There's no escaping now. He hasn't said a word for 10 minutes. I know he's turning over in his mind how he's going to kill me. Argument and reasoning are useless. Almost dawn now. In a little while, the milkman and the paper boys will be making their rounds. I'll be dead. Cafe was just half a block away from where I worked. It was a small, pleasant little place, spotlessly clean, with a large plate glass window in the sidewalk. And there was always a beautiful-looking roast turkey and a juicy baked ham in the window, and you could watch Henry carve off succulent pieces of meat and arrange them into neat sandwiches with an olive and a dab of potato salad on the plate. Every noon, all of us who worked in the Hilmar building would go there for lunch. We crowded in on the high stools and jabbered, as women do, while Henry patiently served us and put up with our female chatter. He was always the only one there.
4: How are you today, ma'am?
3: Fine, thank you, Henry. How about some of your nice baked ham?
4: Yes, ma'am. Coming up.
3: He was always especially nice to me. I suppose that was because I'm, well, a little older than the others. The other girls are all very young, very cute. Henry always seemed uncomfortable a little with them.
4: Yes, ma'am. Coffee?
3: Please. And I believe I'll have some of your cherry pie. You're an excellent cook, Henry.
4: Why, thank you, ma'am. I'm glad you think so. 20 and 15's 35, and...
3: Henry had been right in the middle of adding up my check when he stopped and stood very still and looked out of the corner of his eye with his head cocked on one side as though he were listening to something. His expression was a little horrified. I thought maybe he'd heard a sound that meant something to him, you know, like the refrigerator out of order or something. And then all of a sudden, he shook his head and brushed away whatever it was he'd heard.
4: 20 and 15's 35 and 45. You should try one of my dinners sometime, ma'am.
5: Henry. Henry, how about some service?
4: Oh, excuse me, ma'am.
3: That was Henry. Oh, one other thing. Funny, but Henry never smiled. Perhaps I should have realized about him because of that. But I didn't. He was so nice and clean and polite, I rather liked him. As a rule, I make my own dinner in the apartment, but one night I had to work quite late at the office, and I decided to stop by Henry's and get a little bite before catching the streetcar home. Ever since my husband's death, I felt just a little uneasy on the streets alone at night. I was glad to see the bright light in Henry's little cafe down the block. Henry was alone inside, and I could see him fussing around, cleaning up the place. He didn't hear me approaching.
4: What's that? Oh, you frightened me, ma'am. I didn't hear you coming.
3: I just thought I'd try one of your dinners tonight, Henry. You mentioned it.
4: Yes, I know. Sit down, won't you? Ma'am?
3: You weren't closing or anything?
4: No, no, not at all. What would you like?
3: Oh, I'll try your number four dinner.
4: Number four? Yes, ma'am.
3: He seemed frightened about something or suspicious. Yes, that was it. He seemed suspicious about something, I thought. I wanted to help him somehow, but I didn't want to butt in.
4: This is the first time you've ever been by here at night, ma'am.
3: Yes, I had to work late tonight, Henry. Didn't want to go home without dinner, you know.
4: I see.
3: Is something wrong, Henry?
4: No, no. I'll get the rest of your dinner.
3: Delicious soup.
4: Thank you, ma'am. You don't often work late, do you?
3: No, I don't. This is the first time, in fact. My boss asked me to stay late to type some letters.
4: I know. You work in the Hillmar building.
3: Why, yes, I do. How do you...
4: I know lots of things, ma'am.
3: This is a good dinner, Henry. I guess I'm not as hungry as I thought I was. I'm afraid I'm going to have to leave some of it.
4: I thought you liked my cooking. You said so just the other day.
3: Oh, I do. I think you're a fine cook, Henry. I'm just not hungry tonight. I waited too long to eat, I guess.
4: You don't have to make excuses, ma'am. If you didn't like it, just say so.
3: Oh, no, I mean it. Your food is wonderful, Henry. If it weren't, I wouldn't have come here.
4: Wouldn't you?
3: No. Now, could I have my check, please?
4: 85 cents, ma'am.
3: All right. There you are, Henry. You may keep the change.
4: I'd rather not, ma'am. Here.
3: Very well. Good night, Henry.
4: Good night. And, ma'am.
3: Yes?
4: Next time you come, I'll have something you like.
3: But I did like... Oh, good night, Henry.
4: Good night, Mrs. Russell.
3: It was good food, but I... Oh, I felt ill at ease in there for some reason. That's why I couldn't eat. I decided not to go back there alone. Rather hard to talk to Henry. And I didn't go back alone. That is, not for 3 weeks. Had to work late, and... again, and for the last time, I went to Henry's. Hello, Henry.
4: You decided to try me again, I see.
3: Why, Henry, I've been eating here every day.
4: Not at night.
3: What's the difference?
4: Well, in the daytime, you're always with your friends.
3: I like to eat with my friends. Now, come on, let's have no more of this silly talk. How about one of your wonderful dinners, Henry? I promise to eat all of it tonight.
4: All right, ma'am. Which one?
3: I'll try the number four again, please. I think that way I can convince you I really like it.
4: Why?
3: Why? Oh, because I think four is lucky, don't you?
4: All right, ma'am. It's all ready.
3: You don't have many customers at night, do you, Henry?
4: No, ma'am. Not many.
3: I'm surprised you stay open.
4: Are you? There you are. I hope...
3: Henry, what is it? You seem to be listening for something. Is there...
4: Are you enjoying your dinner?
3: I hate to sound like I'm prying. I know it isn't my business at all, but I do think something's bothering you.
4: Do you?
3: Yes, isn't there some way I can help you?
4: Nothing's bothering me, ma'am.
3: Yes. You know, I had a son like you.
4: Did you?
3: He was in the army, killed in the war. He was very much like you.
4: I see.
3: That left me all alone in the world. My husband Leonard died 4 years ago.
4: Yes?
3: He was a wonderful man. Everyone admired him. A contractor, you know.
4: I see.
3: You might have noticed that as I talked away about my family and everything, he became very quiet. He sat down on the cooler back of the counter and just watched me, his face absolutely blank. I couldn't tell what he was thinking. When I'd ask him a question, he'd just answer with, I see, or yes, or no. Sometimes he wouldn't answer at all, just stare at me. I was getting uneasy again. I just about decided to make up an excuse to pay my bill and leave. It was getting quite late when my head began to feel heavy and I began to feel sick. Henry, I feel ill. Henry, I'm awfully dizzy. I don't think I can. Henry, can't you hear me? I believe I'm going to faint. Perhaps you'd better help. Did you do something?
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0: And now, Autolite brings back to our Hollywood soundstage our star Betty Davis with Elliot Reed in Goodnight, Mrs. Russell, a tale well calculated to keep you in suspense.
3: I don't know how long I was unconscious. It seemed just for a moment crowded with horrible nightmares and dreadful sounds. I remember hearing a woman screaming and crying horribly. It was ghastly. I must have been unconscious several hours. And when I opened my eyes, it was dark, pitch dark. A clock was ticking somewhere, and I realized that the screaming woman had been me. Is anyone here? I'm tied up. Who's there? Can anyone hear me? Help! Help! Help! Where am I?
7: You're in my room, Mrs. Russell.
3: It was Henry. Where was he? The room was black as night. I could see nothing. What was I doing here? Why was I tied up? How did I get here? I remembered nothing after feeling dizzy at Henry's. So that was it. You put something in my food, didn't you, Henry?
7: Yes, I did, Mrs. Russell. I didn't want to kill you at the cafe, you see.
3: Kill you?
7: Yes, Mrs. Russell. Kill you. Dead.
3: Why, Henry? Why?
7: Because you're my enemy. You and all the others.
3: Your enemy? I like you, Henry. I've always liked you.
7: Don't lie, Mrs. Russell. You thought I didn't know, didn't you? You thought I didn't know what you were up to.
3: What I was up to?
7: Planning to kill me. Night after night, I've heard you, all of you, outside my window, whispering, talking about how you were going to kill me. Didn't you know I could hear you?
5: Yeah, I'm sane!
7: Oh, no, I'm smart, Mrs. Russell. And you know it. That's why all of you planned to kill me, get rid of me. Oh, it's just lucky I found out you were one of them. You'll be the first to die, Mrs. Russell. And you're going to die slowly in the dark. How do you like that, Mrs. Russell? Be quiet, Mrs. Russell. Or I'll have to beat you up before I kill you.
3: Oh, I tried to make myself think. I remembered you're supposed to humor people that like Henry. I tried to control myself.
7: No one can hear you. No one even knows you're here. And I'm not going to untie you either. Not until you're dead.
3: Henry, I'm only an...
7: You'll lie here in the dark and listen to the clock for half an hour. Just half an hour, Mrs. Russell. And then I'll kill you. You see, I want you to suffer like you've made me suffer.
3: Henry, I'm just an ordinary woman.
7: Oh, I'm smart enough to see through those remarks you made.
3: Remarks?
7: Always talking about what a good cook I was. As if you felt I wasn't a man. I know what you were thinking.
3: Henry, I didn't mean anything of the sort. I really...
7: And then rubbing it in about your precious son in the army. Rubbing it in, torturing me.
3: Henry, that's wrong.
7: And always ordering number 4 dinner. Oh, I'm smart, you see, Mrs. Russell. I can figure things out. Number 4 is lucky, you said. 4 for 4F, you meant.
3: Henry, all those things, they were your imagination. I didn't mean them that way at all. I didn't know about the army.
7: Weak excuses, Mrs. Russell. You're like all the rest. I'm too smart for you, and you know it. So you want to kill me. I'm a dangerous enemy, Mrs. Russell.
3: Oh. How long have I got to live, Henry?
7: Oh, a half hour. I don't know. The alarm will ring, and then I'll kill you.
3: I was resigned to it then. It seemed so hopeless. But then I thought if I could just get him to turn on the light, I might see a way out. It was a forlorn hope, but I tried it. Henry? How do you know you set the clock right? Henry!
7: I heard you.
3: No, you didn't answer, I thought.
7: You thought you could get me to turn on the light. Sorry, Mrs. Russell.
3: Henry? You're torturing yourself more than you are me, Henry. Do you know that?
7: What do you mean?
3: Well, you don't know when the alarm's going to ring either. You must be sitting on the edge of your seat waiting to hear it. Aren't you? You see, when it rings, I know that I'll have to die, but you know that you'll have to commit a terrible crime. Murder, Henry.
7: Shut up!
3: It is true, then, isn't it?
7: You can't trick me into turning on the light. I'm too smart for that. Oh, you're going to suffer in the dark. As I have.

0: I decided to turn on the light, Mrs. Russell.
1: At first, I was blind to having been in the dark so long. Then I saw his hands. They were long and slim and brown. Blue veins stood out on the backs of them. I looked up at him. He was glaring at me from beneath his bulging forehead. Then he picked up the alarm clock and looked at it. Henry, I see it's 3:10.
0: Yes, Mrs. Russell. You have 10 minutes to live.
2: Can you wait?
1: It was a tiny, neat living room. I was on a couch. The shades were down. There was no phone. Oh, the front door might be unlocked. It might be. I can wait, Henry. 8 minutes now. Somehow, with the lights on, I felt more optimistic, though. The hands were racing each other around the face of the clock. If I could just get untied now, there'd be a chance. I'd have to be careful, but quick, quick.
0: 5 minutes, Mrs. Russell.
1: Henry, what are those things strapped to that board over there on the wall?
0: Huh? Oh, that's my collection.
1: A collection?
0: Match folders.
1: Oh, do you collect match folders?
0: Oh, yes. I'll show them to you.
1: I held my breath as he took them down off the wall. If that clock would only stand still for 5 minutes.
0: Here. See? I have folders from all the famous night spots. Here's Ciro's and the Stork Club and 21. I bet you didn't think I'd been to all those places, did you?
1: Why, no. Have you, Henry?
0: Oh, sure. Lots of times. People would never believe me. That's why I have these.
1: They're lovely, Henry. Henry, my arms and legs are numb from being tied up like this. Could you?
0: No! I warned you not to get tricky, Mrs. Russell.
1: I just wanted you to loosen my hands so I could look at your collection.
0: Well, just your hands.
1: I've forgotten about everything but his collection for the moment. But that alarm would go any second and that would remind him.
0: Here.
1: As he untied my hands, my eyes fell on a large jade bookend beside the couch.
0: There. Now, be careful, Mrs. Russell. You just wanted to see my collection, remember?
1: Yes, Henry, show it to me.
0: Now. Oh, see this one? That's from the coconut grove.
1: Yes, yes,
0: and,
1: Henry. I let my hand steal along the couch
0: Antoine's
1: toward the bookends.
0: New Orleans. Isn't that beautiful?
1: Yes, yes, it is, Henry. I had it in my hand.
0: You're not paying attention.
1: Oh, yes, I am, Henry! I don't remember doing it, but somehow I'd gotten the bindings off my feet, and I was outside in the night. He'd been telling the truth. His house was completely isolated on one block. I ran down the block as hard as I could. I didn't even think about direction, just ran. I knew he'd come to in a minute, and I had to get out of sight. I'm not used to such exercise, and my heart was pounding so hard it ached. In the middle of the next block, I stopped for a moment and leaned against a tree to breathe. And I looked back, and I saw him. I could see him beneath the street lamp. He'd stopped, not knowing which way I'd gone. He was wild. His mouth was hanging open loosely. I shrank back further in the shadows and prayed he'd go the other way. He didn't. He started walking rapidly again in my direction. There was a house on this block, a big rambling place. It was after 3 a.m. and the people would be asleep, but I knew I could run no further. Help! Help! Let me in, please! Please open the door! Open! And then I saw the note pinned to the door. It said no milk for 10 days. I could hear Henry's footsteps down the street, and I knew he must have heard me. My heart felt as though it would burst. The street was deserted. And then I heard a car approaching. It was a block away. I ran out on the street and waved my arms. Help! Help me! Stop, please! Please, stop! Stop! Stop! Stop! Help! Help! Help!
0: Hello, Mrs. Russell.
2: Oh, Henry!
0: Come on, Mrs. Russell.
2: But
0: come on. Now, we're going home again, Mrs. Russell.
2: There's no escaping now. He hasn't said a word for 10 minutes. I know he's turning over in his mind how he's going to kill me. It's almost dawn now. In a little while, the milkman and paper boys will be making their rounds. I'll be dead.
0: You shouldn't have tried to get away, Mrs. Russell. You made me very mad.
2: I know.
0: You shouldn't have hit me either. You were even smarter than I thought, Mrs. Russell. You almost made it. But you weren't smart enough. Were you?
2: If you're going to kill me, Henry, please do it. Haven't you tortured me enough?
0: You see, it just didn't do you any good to be my enemy, did it? Oh, I don't like to kill you, but I have to. It's the only way I can protect
2: myself. Don't you see you're not well, Henry? Please try to listen to me.
0: I'll have to kill all the others, too. If I don't, they'll kill me.
2: The others?
0: Oh, don't pretend you don't know, Mrs. Russell. Oh, I've heard them whispering about me. You must have heard them, too. The voices.
2: The voices?
0: All the time. Just like I told you. When I'm at work and even here at home, I hear them plotting. They don't know I know.
2: Henry, there's no one. It's all an illusion. Don't you see?
0: Just like you are. They're afraid of me because they know I can outsmart them. I'm too clever for them, and they know it. That's why they want to kill me. That's why you want to kill me, isn't it, Mrs. Russell?
2: I don't want to kill you, Henry, if only
0: I've sort of got to like you, Mrs. Russell. If you weren't dangerous to me, I might let you live.
2: I'm not dangerous to you, Henry.
0: Oh, yes, you are. I've decided to choke you. If you close your eyes, it will happen very quickly. You'll hardly know it. Are you ready, Mrs. Russell? Please don't struggle. It'll be much easier for both of us. Aren't you going to close your eyes?
2: No.
0: What's that?
2: What?
0: Listen. You can hear them. Don't you hear them? The voices.
2: The voices. The voices.
0: Don't you hear them?
2: Yes, I hear them, Henry.
0: See? Now you believe me, don't you? You hear what they're saying?
2: Yes. Yes, it's just as you said, Henry.
0: They must be right near.
2: Yes, right near.
0: Oh, there are a lot of them. Too many!
2: You'd better hide, Henry.
0: Yes. Yes, but where? They sound louder all the time.
2: They're getting closer. Have you a closet?
0: Yes, that's it. The closet. Over here.
2: Shall I help you, Henry?
0: Yes, yes. But be quick. This closet. I'll hide in here.
2: All right, Henry. I'll protect you. There. A good place to hide.
0: What if they find me here?
2: I'll lock the door, Henry.
0: No. I don't want to be locked in.
2: They're getting closer, Henry.
0: You'll unlock the door when they're gone?
2: Yes, Henry.
0: Lock the door. Mrs. Russell!
2: You'll be safe now. Good night, Henry.
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5: 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Good Night, Mrs. Russell was an original radio play written by Ben S. Hunter. 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
16: Hey, Maggie, what do I owe you for the coffee and Danish?
17: Benno, you should know by now you've been stopping in here almost every night for months. Just leave how much you think it is.
16: Sure, I know. I just wanted to have a word with you.
17: Oh? Anything wrong?
16: Wrong? Oh, no, ma'am. Everything's right. fast as gold, huh?
17: Yeah, if you say so. Well, I might as well clear off the counter.
16: Looks like he's coming again tonight, huh?
17: What do you mean?
16: Your boyfriend. It's 10 minutes after midnight. That armored truck of his rolls in about 12:15, don't it?
17: Yeah, that's right. But how'd you know tonight was one of his regular stops?
16: Well, are you kidding, Maggie, with you all dolled up?
17: I look okay, huh?
16: Maggie, he's a lucky guy. You know what I'd do if I was him?
17: Tell me, Benna.
16: I'd ask you to come along in that truck of his. You and maybe a couple of $100,000. We'd have a time, wouldn't we?
17: Well, we might, Benna, before the police caught up with
16: it. I'm smart, see? They'd never catch us, Maggie.
17: Benna.
16: Yeah. Well, I'd better get rolling before your boyfriend comes in and finds we've been making plans behind his back.
17: Okay, see you.
16: Yeah.

0: All right, Benno, get in.
1: Yep. Yes, up.
2: What time is it?
0: 11:45.
2: The truck should be coming in now.
0: Yeah, where is it, Benno?
2: It'll be coming every night for 6 weeks. I've been casing this. It times out, I swear.
0: Then where's the truck?
2: Will you wait?
0: Okay. Okay, I don't hear from you for 2 years, ever since Joliet and Aris. An armored truck job, of all things. An armored truck. I tell you, if we start small, something easy. No, but you got to have an armored truck.
2: Will you shut up? Now, just look. Coming up the highway now, the turn blinker's on. That's it, so. That's $200,000 minimum.
0: Sure, sure. And two guards and a driver, all behind bulletproof glass and 3/4-inch heavy steel. How are we going to get into an armored truck like that, Benno? With a can opener?
2: Will you just watch? Just watch everything, and I'll show you just how two nights from tonight, when they stop at that diner the next time, we're going to get that truck. Oh, where's the binoculars?
0: Yeah.
2: Okay, the truck stopped. Just keep watching through them binoculars. Maybe you'll see for yourself how we're going to do it.
3: Boy, am I stiff. That's a long haul from Greenville to here. Maggie's coffee better be good.
4: And when hasn't it been? But wait till I give her this before you even order.
3: A ring?
4: Uh-huh.
3: You really gonna ask her tonight?
4: What do you think I bought it today for? I don't want some other guy trying to grab Maggie before I can stake a claim.
3: Well, good luck, son. She's quite a gal. Do you want me to wait out here until you ask her?
4: Oh, no. Come on in. We're used to having you around on these stops. You're part of the family.
3: Well, okay. Hello, Maggie.
5: Hello, Frank.
4: Hiya, honey.
5: Charlie, don't come behind this counter. If the boss sees us...
4: Oh, you're... by midnight, old man Duncan's fast asleep. What did he be doing out here, huh? Give me a kiss.
5: Charlie,
4: Maggie, I've got something for you. I hope you'll like it. The store said they'd exchange it if you don't,
5: something
4: but...
5: Hey, you got a real romantic look in your eyes, Charlie.
4: Maybe I do, Maggie,
5: now,
4: because
5: Wait. Let me give Frank his coffee and take Simmons' soup out to him.
4: But, Maggie, I want to...
3: That's okay. We can wait, Maggie.
5: No, I'd rather do it this way, Frank. I think maybe Charlie's going to ask me to marry him, and this will give me a minute to think up my answer, you see? Excuse me, Charlie.
4: Sure, honey. Take your time. I want you to give it as much thought as you need.
5: Would you like a Danish with your coffee tonight, Frank?
3: With my waistline? No thanks, Maggie.
5: Okay. Here's yours, Frank. Knowing you were coming in any minute, I got Simmons' bouillon cubes ready in the cup here. So I'll just pour the hot water over them.
4: I notice your hand shaking, Maggie. Does the thought of getting married scare you?
5: You kidding? Listen, I'm 23 years old, Charlie, and I want to get married.
4: Maggie, does that mean you...
5: It means give me a minute to bring Simmons his soup, and then we can talk, okay?
4: Okay, okay, but will you hurry up, honey?
5: There we are. Now his soup's ready. Boy, you'd think he'd get tired of this stuff.
3: He probably is by now. He's been drinking bouillon ever since I met him years ago. But a doctor once told him beef bouillon's the best thing in the world for him.
4: Honey, we got a schedule.
5: Okay, I'm on my way. Just hold on to that ring and don't change your mind before I get back.
2: Cecil, just like I said, there she comes out of the diner.
0: Yeah, I got her in the glasses.
2: And she's carrying a cup and saucer, ain't she?
0: Yeah, I can see him in her hand.
2: All right, now you watch her serving to the guard that's got to stay in the back of the truck.
0: What good's that does? The guy's still behind him, steel walls. The only way to get at him and get the dough is to either blast that way in or roll that truck over using a settling torch right up through.
2: What's the dame doing now?
0: She's knocking on a steel plate of the back door. Hey.
2: Mm-hmm.
0: That's how, huh? Mm-hmm. She gets the guy to open the door, then we move in, huh?
2: That's how, Sal. That's how.
5: Simmons, it's me, Maggie.
6: Evening, Maggie.
5: Here's your soup, Simmons.
6: Oh, thanks. How are you, Maggie?
5: Oh, I'm happy. Tonight I'm very, very happy.
6: Oh, Charlie's proposed, huh? Well, it took the big boy long enough to get up tonight.
5: No, he hasn't yet, Simmons, but as soon as I go back in there, he's going to give me an engagement ring.
6: Well, then you go ahead, then, girl. Don't wait for me to finish this soup. You go on in there and accept the man. That is, if you want to.
5: Oh, I want to, all right. I'll see you in a few minutes, Simmons.
6: Yeah, you bet. And Maggie, congratulations in advance.
2: There it is, though. There it is. Just like I said, the door's open and the loot's sitting right in there.
0: So why don't we hit it tonight, right now, Benno? What are we waiting?
2: We're waiting till I say we're going to hit. I wanted you to see the whole setup, know just how and what minute we hit it.
0: Okay, so now I know. So now I want to grab that dough while the grabbing's good. When, Benno, when?
2: On their next regular run. That won't be so long to wait. We'll hit that truck two nights from tonight.
0: Oh, 2 whole days from now?
2: I told you. I've been planning this for 6 weeks, and I ain't gonna have you louse it up. Now, we play this real safe. The night after next is when?
0: The night after next. Okay, Benno, you're the boss. Night after next it is.

0: Okay, Zell, we're coming to the diner now.
1: Yeah, I see the neon blinking up ahead.
0: Okay, now remember, stay in the kitchen. Don't you come out for nothing unless I tell you to come out.
1: Yeah, yeah.
0: And if that guard in the truck spots what's going on, he'll never open up for it.
1: You've been over this 100 times already.
0: I just want to be sure you got it straight. That's it. Park under these trees. I'll kill the lights.
1: Oh, look at that place, will you, Benno? 2 trailer trucks, a carload of teenagers. How are we going to pull this off with them?
0: Yeah, they're clearing out. You see? Yeah, business comes and goes. Chances are it'll be empty by the time our baby pulls in.
1: I hope you're right. Hey, that other trucker's leaving now, too.
0: All right, now just remember, we don't start shooting unless we got her.
1: I know.
0: Just make sure you know. I heard how you loused up that Zanesville job 8 years ago with your quick trigger.
1: All right. Go smooth and behave.
0: All right, I'm going in now. And when you see her serving me my coffee, and not until then, you sneak in the back through the kitchen.
1: I told you I know.
0: Just remember.
1: Good luck, Benno.
0: Yeah. The way I figured this setup, we might not even need luck.

0: You kids want anything else?
1: No, that'll be all, Maggie. How much we owe you?
0: Well, four soda pops, 40 cents.
1: Here's half a buck. Keep the change.
0: Well, thanks, Jimmy.
1: I'll see you. Come on, fellas.
2: Hey. Why don't you watch where you're going?
1: Sorry, Dad.
2: Jeez. Stupid bunch of kids.
0: Hello, Benno. Right on time, I see.
2: Yeah, right on time. Give me a cup of coffee and a slice of that pie there, huh?
0: Coming right up.
2: Well, you're dressed fit to kill, Maggie. Boyfriend stopping here tonight, huh?
0: Boyfriend nothing. Get a look at this, Benno.
2: Wow, a ring. Good for you.
0: And here's your coffee.
2: Yeah, thanks.
0: Yeah, finally managed to hook the guy.
2: Huh. Now if you could just hook a few of them thousands he hauls in his truck, you'd really have it made, huh?
0: Yeah, Charlie and me don't need money like that. We'll work for what we get. Here's your pie. It's peach.
2: Yeah, thanks. What's that?
0: Hey, some guy just came into the kitchen. I never saw him before.
2: Oh, forget him, Maggie.
0: Hey, you, what do you want?
2: I said forget him, Maggie. Just, come here, clean up this counter from them customers that just left,
0: huh? If my boss comes here and finds some guy in the kitchen,
2: your boss is home asleep and you know it. Everything okay back there, Zell?
0: Hey.
3: Yeah, Benno, I can cover the whole joint through this little window.
2: Good. Now stay back there, out of sight.
0: You're together, Benno? You and him?
2: That's the setup, Maggie. Now you just stay behind that counter and do your work
0: What's
2: like usual.
0: What's going on? What are you up to, anyway?
2: What do you think, Maggie? It's a stick-up. That's what it is.
0: Stick-up? Oh, come on, you're kidding.
2: Just look through that window at Zell. You see what he's holding?
0: A gun.
2: A gun. Now, I don't want nobody pulling into the parking lot and see what's going on, so just act normal, huh? And just remember, Zell's got his gun on you. One wrong move and you're dead, Maggie. There won't be no wedding or nothing.
0: Yeah, but Mr. Duncan, my boss, he left orders in case of a stick-up. He said just to give you the money.
2: What money? The lousy few bucks you got in that cash register? Keep it.
0: But you just
2: We're
0: said it
2: after the truck.
0: The truck? You mean Charlie's truck?
2: That's the one.
0: They won't let you get near it.
3: What time is it, Benno?
2: Quarter after exact. They'll be pulling in any minute. Now, you just listen, Maggie, and listen real careful. When they get here, when the driver and your boyfriend come in here, and when they're serving the guy in the truck, I'm going to drop this in it.
0: You're going to poison Simmons?
2: Will you just shut up and listen? Now, this here pill will only knock him out. And when you serve him, he's got to unlock the door into the truck. And this will make sure he leaves it unlocked.
3: I don't know, it's
2: Okay. Now, stop locking the counter, Maggie, and act like nothing's wrong.
0: Please.
2: That's better, that's better. Now, you just remember, Zell and me will start shooting if anything goes
0: Please
2: wrong.
0: Please listen to
2: Mop
0: me.
2: Mop the counter. Go on.
4: Oh, Maggie.
5: Hiya, honey.
0: Hey, Charlie, don't come back here.
5: Are you kidding? Old man Duncan's home sleeping. He won't know, and I want a kiss from my future wife
0: Charlie,
5: right now.
0: Charlie, sit down, please.
5: Hey, what's the matter with you tonight, honey? I thought you'd be real glad to see me, but is it because that guy's sitting there? What difference does it make if a stranger sees us? We're official
0: it
5: now.
0: Isn't that.
5: Well, what then?
0: I can't tell you.
5: Oh, okay, but I don't know.
0: Go on the counter and sit down, Charlie.
5: Yeah, all right, Maggie, but at least you owe me some kind of explanation. I mean, after all, I come in.
6: Maggie, I'll take a cup of coffee.
0: Okay, Frank.
6: And a Danish tonight. Never mind my diet. I'm starved.
0: Coming right up, Frank.
6: And Simmons in the truck, Maggie. Don't forget Simmons.
0: No, I won't. Have I ever? Here's your coffee, Frank. And the Danish.
5: Okay, now that I'm sitting, Maggie, will you tell me what's bothering you? Hey, you haven't changed your mind, have you? If there's some other guy...
0: I can't tell you right now, Charlie. I...

0: What business is it of yours?
1: Just take a look through that window into the kitchen and then sit down and shut up.
0: Hey.
2: What is it, Charlie?
1: Just both of you stay right where you are.
0: There's a guy in the kitchen, Frank. He's covering us with a submachine gun.
2: Yeah, kid.
1: If you look in my lap here, I'm holding this pistol so the guy in the truck can't see it.
2: What do you guys want?
1: You know what we want.
0: Well, you better call him off. Simmons won't open up for you.
1: He'll open up for her. We got it all arranged,
3: Joey,
1: right, Maggie?
3: I tried to stop him, but they wouldn't...
1: Bring that cup and saucer over here to me, Maggie.
3: I changed my mind. I won't do it.
1: I'm warning you, Maggie.
0: Listen, Maggie, what happens to us in that truck is no concern of yours. Do just what he says.
1: I don't need no help from you, Charlie. Bring me the cup and saucer.
3: Okay, Benno. Here.
1: Okay. I'll just drop this into it. There.
3: Charlie, I'm sorry. I tried to make them change their minds.
1: Now, take that out to the guy in the truck, just like usual. And, Maggie, remember this. You say more than a couple of usual words to him, and we ain't gonna wait to see what happens. We blow these two guys' brains out.
3: Yeah, I won't say anything I shouldn't. I promise.
1: Okay. What are you waiting for?
0: Maggie, when you get out there, get in that truck with Simmons. Tell him to lock it up. You'll be safe inside.
1: One wrong move out there, Maggie, and we kill Loverboy. You keeping him thinking of that out there.
0: Listen to me, Maggie. Running a fat armored truck is our job. That's the chance we take.
3: If I don't do as he says, he'll kill you, Charlie.
0: But you've got to think of yourself.
1: She's got to think of you, Charlie. She loves you.
0: Forget that, Maggie.
3: If I do as he says, then nothing will happen to you, Charlie.
0: Don't you believe that, honey? If they can get into that truck, they'll shoot all of us. They'll have no witnesses.
1: Will you shut up, Mac?
0: Come on, make me. You and your friend start shooting now, and Simmons will know, and you'll never get into that truck. Well, come on, let's get it over with. Maggie!
2: She went out to Simmons. She's going through with it.
1: I told you. She loves you. She'll do what she's supposed to.
2: Charlie, if we rush him, we might have a chance.
0: We wouldn't get 2 feet. That guy in the kitchen would nail us.
1: That's right, both of you. But just keep sitting right there like nothing's wrong. Yeah, she's at the truck. So now we just wait.

0: Simmons? It's me, Maggie.
1: How are you, Maggie?
0: Fine. Here.
1: Oh, now, wait a minute, Maggie. Don't go yet. Tell me first, have you set a date for the wedding yet?
0: No. Simmons, I gotta get back inside.
1: What's the matter with you, Maggie?
0: Nothing at all. It's just that, there's another customer and I gotta get back to him. Excuse me. Benno, I swear I didn't say anything about you.
2: I didn't think you would. I got behind that counter.
3: She did what you wanted. Now you can let her go.
2: Let her go? Where, to warn the cops? She's in this all the way.
4: What are we supposed to do now?
2: We wait just a little more. That stuff I put in this cup works fast. 30 seconds maybe, but we gotta be sure. We'll give it a minute.
3: You won't get far with that money. There'll be roadblocks.
5: Benno.
2: What?
5: Let's go.
2: All right. I told you we ain't rushing this and I meant it.
5: All right, so wait a few more seconds, but no more than that.
3: It's my fault, Franks. Talking you guys into breaking the rules, stopping here every time we made the run.
4: Aye, you're in love. But we didn't have to stop. We're just as much to blame, Simmons and me.
5: I'm coming out, Benno.
2: All right, then, come on.
3: Now, Frank, as soon as he comes out of that door, we rush him.
2: No, you don't. That's it. Just freeze, both of you.
5: I got him covered, too, Benno.
2: You guys are lucky I didn't pull his trigger just
3: now. I'm warning you.
2: You ain't no spot to warn nobody. Just keep him covered, Zell, till I get inside the back of that truck and give you the okay. And you know what to do.
5: Yeah, I know.
3: You hear that, Maggie? You should have gotten the back of that truck with Simmons. Now it's too late.
0: Maybe it isn't, Charlie.
3: He's going to kill us. You heard him.
0: Suppose Simmons knows what's going on. Suppose he's just waiting out there for Benno to reach the truck.
4: Yeah, but how could he know, Maggie? Did you tell him?
0: No, but he might know anyhow. He just might.
1: What are you talking about?
0: He's reached the back of the truck out there. And he's swinging the door open.
3: Hey, grab him, Frank!
5: Hey,
3: Maggie! Got it. Yes, and him, too. He's out cold. Are you all right, Maggie?
0: Yeah, I'm just kind of shaky, I guess.
4: Simmons got the other guy. He's flashing a torch on him.
3: Maggie, how could Simmons have known? Did you warn him after all?
0: Charlie, I was afraid to say anything to him. I just brought him that cup of tea with the pill in it.
4: And how in blazes did he find out these guys were sticking us up?
3: Wait a minute. Tea? Maggie, did you say you

0: Simmons a cup of tea?
1: Yeah. Yeah, that's what I said.
0: And Simmons expected us bouillon as usual. He hates tea.
2: Sure. He wouldn't touch the stuff. And he knew you wouldn't make a mistake like that, Maggie.
1: Benno told me he'd been watching this place and planning the robbery for months, but in all that time, I guess he forgot to notice what I served. Oh, Charlie. Charlie, if he ever found out.
0: What matters now, honey, is he didn't. Frank, will you call the police?
2: Yeah, sure.
0: We'll have to forget our schedule tonight, at least till the cops make out their reports.
1: Listen, while we're waiting, let me get you fresh cups of coffee. Those must be cold by now.
0: Okay, if you feel up to it, Maggie.
1: Oh, are you kidding? For a few minutes there, I was scared. Really scared that I'd never have the pleasure of waiting on you ever again. But two coffees coming right up.
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0: Heard in tonight's story were Terry Keane as Maggie, Larry Haynes as Benno, Mandel Kramer as Zell, Frank Butler as Charlie, Dan Occo as Frank, and Bob Reddick as Simmons. Listen again next week when we return with The Girl in the Powder Blue Jag by Walter Black. Another tale well calculated to keep you in suspense. And now, a tale well calculated to keep you in suspense. A man walks in the fog, and a woman dies. Terror grips the city, and the police are helpless. For the murders are without pattern and apparently without motive. Listen now to Act One of The Man in the Fog, starring Robert Dryden and Ethel Everett, written especially for Suspense by Joseph Cochran.
1: It's horrible. Think of it, Ben. Three, now four. Ripped with a knife and left in the gutter.
2: Oh, don't take on so, Mamie.
1: Alive one minute, a clawing corpse the next. Why don't the police do something?
2: I don't know why. Why don't they?
1: They're at their wit's end is why. They do think it's a working man, though.
2: Why? But that's like them, to blame a poor working man for anything that happens.
1: It says the killings always happen on weekends, so they guess the one who's doing it is working the other days.
2: If they're so smart, why don't they catch him?
1: Well, they don't really know. Anyhow, they're doubling the night force on weekends until he's caught.
2: Maybe he's too smart to get caught.
1: They're asking everyone to help, and the newspaper's offering a reward. It's right here.
2: Hmm?
1: This paper will pay £500 to any person who offers a clue which leads to the arrest and conviction of the monster
2: what?
1: Who holds the city in terror.
2: Monster? That's what they're calling a poor working man.
1: Oh, what I could do with £500. I'd get a new oilcloth for the table and paint the kitchen, maybe a new sink, and then
2: I'd... Well, you ain't got it, so stop thinking of all the things you'd spend it for.
1: Supposing we could give the police an idea which would lead them to this killer.
2: Where would you get an idea? You don't know anything about this sort of thing.
1: I didn't get it from you, of that you can be sure.
2: All right. What's this idea?
1: Why should I tell you when all you ever did was to make fun of me when I tried to win a little money for us?
2: Oh, them puzzle contests. You spent a lot of time and never won a thing. This is different. What's your idea?
1: I'm not sure I'm going to tell you.
2: It ain't right to keep things from your husband.
1: You keep things from me.
2: What things?
1: You don't tell me where you go on Saturdays and Sundays.
2: Can't a man take a walk without his wife say so? Now, you tell me,
1: well,
2: or
1: I... don't need to shout at me. I was going to tell you all along, but you turned up your nose at the idea of getting some money. Here, look at this map.
2: So, it's a map of the city. What about it?
1: See them four crosses?
2: Yes.
1: Well, each one marks the spot where a woman was killed. And when you connect them up, it makes an almost perfect square.
2: Ah, anybody can make a square like that.
1: Put that map flap on the table and I'll show you something.
2: All right, now it's on the table. Now what?
1: Well, here's where my idea comes in. Whoever's doing the killing lives inside that square.
2: Oh, my sweet, there's over 1 million people living inside that square.
1: But the killer goes in a different direction each time.
2: How do you know that?
1: Well, it just stands to reason he's not going to kill a woman in front of his own house. He takes a different direction so as not to have two happen in the same place.
2: Suppose he does live inside the square. How are the police to know whether or not...
1: Wait a minute. That's where the rest of my idea comes in. I take a ruler and I draw two diagonal lines connecting the opposite corners, like this.
2: What's that for?
1: He most likely lives close to where them two lines cross.
2: I can't make out any names on this map.
1: Now, let's see. This line comes along and it crosses... Ben.
2: What's the matter?
1: The lines. Ben, the lines cross right here in our own block. Then maybe it's someone we pass on the street every day.

0: against it. I say, what are you doing here? Come on, dearie, get up. This is no place to be sleeping. Come on, get up. Here, I'll give you a hand. Mother in heaven!
1: Happened again, right here in our room block.
2: What are the lights on for?
1: Just like all the others, dead and lying in the gutter.
2: Turn off them lights. They cost money.
1: I'm scared. Didn't you hear me? Your wife's been here all alone, dying with fear. Don't you know there's been a murder almost on our doorstep?
2: Now, quit screeching. I know it.
1: You do? Well, how do you know if...
2: No, police are all over the place. They stopped me coming home and wanted to know who I was and what I was doing.
1: Why are you running the water this time of morning?
2: Can't you see? I'm washing my hands.
1: Seems to me you could wash up at the factory.
2: Oh, shut up. Can't a man make himself clean without his wife yelling at him?
1: Who's yelling? It's you they can hear all over the house.
2: Yes, yes, yes. All right, Mamie, there's no sense in shouting at each other. I'm done in. Give me some brandy.
1: Brandy? This time of the morning.
2: Get it. And don't give me any jaw.
1: Now you've got to have brandy when you get home. To quiet your tender nerves, I suppose. Here. Heaven knows after what's happened, it's me that needs it.
2: That's the stuff. Oh, Mamie, you do. Done in, you better take one.
1: Well, just a drop.
2: This time it didn't happen on a weekend.
1: No, it didn't.
2: So, maybe it ain't a working man after all.
1: I didn't say it was. It was the police's idea.
2: And what about your fancy idea of him going in a different direction each time?
1: Well, I don't know what to think now.
2: Maybe you ain't so smart after all. Maybe you better tend to the housework and forget about rewards.
1: I'm going to bed. Well, are you coming?
2: Oh, I'll be along in a minute.
1: What? My auntie's a fancy one.
2: What's that?
1: You just got through washing your hands, so don't you remember?
2: No, I didn't.
3: Pauly.
4: Oh, yes, Mr. Britt.
3: Anything resembling a clue in those letters?
4: Oh, they're the usual stuff. 6 confessions, plenty of advice on how to catch him.
3: Yeah, so what's that one?
4: Oh, that's from a Mrs. Ben Cast. She notices that if you connect the 4 murder locations, it forms a square.
3: A big help. Everyone, including the police, noticed that.
4: And she's got the idea the killer must live where the 2 diagonals cross. It's the date that made me put it aside.
3: Oh, let me see that. Mailed on the 24th. Night of the last murder.
4: Yes, and it took place within 100 feet where the lines cross on the map, sir. Of course, it could be coincidence.
3: Could be. Well, we'll have to make a routine call on Mrs. Cast.
5: Are you the timekeeper?
6: That's right. What can I do for you?
5: My husband forgot his lunch. Could you see it was sent in to him?
6: All right. What's his name?
5: Cast. Ben Cast. He works in the grinding shed.
6: He didn't check in tonight.
5: You mean he's not here?
6: Here's his card. It's not punched.
5: But he left home at the regular time.
6: Maybe he's out with a blonde.
5: But Ben never misses work. He's never stayed away before.
6: He's pretty regular. He missed work only once before this month. Before tonight, I mean.
5: Once before? When was that?
6: Well, let's see. Here it is. Wednesday, the 24th.
5: The 24th?
6: Yes.
5: Wednesday. No, it can't be. That was the night of the...
6: Here it is. That time clock doesn't lie.
5: Good Lord.
6: I say, what's the matter?
5: Nothing. I'm all right.
6: You don't look like it, Mrs. Cast. You better take the bus home. You shouldn't be out alone in this fog with that fellow still at large. I guess you know what I mean.
5: Hello?
2: course it's me.
5: Has it been another?
2: Don't pester me with questions. I'm done in.
5: I walked in. If you're looking for the brandy, it's on the table.
6: Hello, Cast. I see you brought your lunch tonight.
2: I got to eat, don't I?
6: The other night when you forgot it, your wife brought it down. That's the night you didn't check in.
2: She was here?
6: Yes.
2: You told her I didn't come to work?
6: What else could I tell her? If you wanted me to cover for you, you should have let me know.
3: Well, good night, Mrs. Cass. Sorry to have bothered you, but the police have to make a check of every letter, and we do appreciate your desire to help catch this murderer.
5: Good night, sir.
3: Good night.
4: What do you think, sir?
3: Oh, she's a very frightened woman.
4: I can't blame her. First a murder, a stone's throw away, then the police drop in.
3: Yes, better run a check on her husband just to be on the safe side. You know where he works and all that sort of thing.
5: Who's there? Oh, Ben. What are you doing home? Don't. You're hurting my arm.
2: The minute my back's turned, you call the police.
5: No, Ben, they came to ask me about the letter. It don't mean a thing. They said so. They just had to check all the letters. They get dozens of them.
2: What did you tell them?
5: Nothing. Honest. There was nothing I could tell them.
2: They asked about me, didn't they?
5: I had to tell them I was married and that you worked nights.
2: Did they ask you about Wednesday night?
5: No, they didn't ask. What Wednesday? Then please let go my arm.
2: The night you brought my lunch to the factory. The night you left the brandy out for me.
5: I knew you'd be tired after working hard all night. It's good when you're tired. Let me get your glass now.
2: Wednesday. You followed me. You left the brandy. You know, don't you?
5: I don't know anything, Ben. I don't want to know. You don't have to tell me where you go or what you do, Ben. Ben, you're hurting me. I'll never ask again.
2: You said I was a monster. You want me to get caught so you can get the money?
5: No, Ben, I don't want the money. I tore the map up. It was a crazy idea. Didn't mean anything. The men said so.
2: You put them on my trail. They'll go to the factory. They'll ask questions. They'll be after me like hound dogs, sniffing and baying at my heels because of you. All because of you.
5: Ben, please listen to me. Put down the knife.
2: It's all up with me because of you. But I'll finish you just like I've finished all the others.
5: Ben, listen. Ben, you need me now more than you ever did. But Ben, I can help you. I'm the only one who can help you. Throw them off the scent.
2: You led them to me. How are you going to lead them away?
5: You need someone to swear you was home all those nights you didn't go to work. Don't you see, Ben? I'm the only one who can do that. Suppose they ask where you were those nights.
2: I'll say I was at home.
5: But they won't believe you. Not unless you have someone to back you up. You've got to have an alibi.
2: Alibi?
5: Someone who'll say you couldn't be near the place the time it happened.
2: You're not going to snitch on me?
5: No, Ben. Never. I'll never tell. Please put away the knife.
2: Well, maybe I will. Maybe I won't.
5: You've got to let me live. Because without an alibi, they'll hang you.
2: You'll say I was at home those nights?
5: I'll swear it. Who else can do that for you? Ben, you're tired. Let me get you some brandy.
2: Yes. Brandy. That's what I need. Get it.
3: Well, here's the picture, Hawley. For a time, the murders took place on weekends. Then they stop, but take place in the middle of the week.
4: And on Wednesday, the 24th, Cass doesn't report for work. First time in 6 years. 2 weeks later, Cass misses work again. And there's another murder.
3: Yes, he's our man, all right. But proving it is another matter.
4: There hasn't been another since we questioned him.
3: Oh, he'll try again. It's only a matter of time.
4: Do you really think so, sir?
3: Oh, sure of it.
4: But assuming it is Cast, wouldn't he be a fool to try again?
3: Whoever it is, he can't help himself. He'll try again and again until he's caught.
4: And all we can do is stand by and wait for it to happen again.
3: That's it. We know that it'll happen. We know how it'll happen. But we don't know when and we don't know where. What does the weatherman say?
4: Heavy fog rolling in.

0: Trying to chilly enough without opening the window and filling the room with a damp fog.
1: Thick, heavy fog. I can't see the corner light.
0: Close the window.
1: I like the smell of cool, wet fog.
0: Then ain't it time you started for work? Ben.
1: Huh? What'd you say?
0: It's time you started for work.
1: I'm not going tonight.
0: Not going? What's come over you?
1: I don't like the factory on nights like this.
0: You'll stay in, Ben, won't you? If you don't go to work.
1: The walls press in on me. I want to walk in the cool, wet fog. It's all about one, but it doesn't press in. It's a wall all round, but it gives way as I walk into it.
0: No. No, stay home if you wish, but don't go walking in the fog.
1: He'll call the factory and tell them I'm not coming in.
0: Then please, if I call them, will you promise not to...
1: Do as I say!
0: All right, I'll go phone. I'll be right back. Hello? I'm calling for Ben Cast. He's sick and he won't be in tonight. No, not serious. He'll be in tomorrow night. Yes, tomorrow. Ben, I got the timekeeper. Ben, why have you got your slicker on? You promised me you'd never walk in the fog again.
1: There's someone out there calling me.
0: You're talking wild.
1: It's my mission. There's a soul out there begging to be released from the claws of the flesh so as it can soar up to heaven.
0: Ben, don't.
1: Get out of my way!

0: Mr. Britt, you've got to put him away. He'll kill me if he knows I came to
1: you. Mrs. Cast, we can't use anything you've told us in court because a wife cannot testify against her husband.
0: But he killed them, I know it.
1: And then again, he never actually confessed it to you. All we've got is that each time he missed work, there was a murder.
0: What are we going to do now?
1: Well, first, I've got to get a confession out of him.
0: He'll never do that. After I talked him out of killing because he needed an alibi, he's become more sure of himself than ever.
1: Woman for his alibi. Well, you wait, Mrs. Cast. I've ordered him brought in.
0: You'll not let him see me, will you?
1: That, depends. Mr. Cast, on Wednesday the 24th, there was a murder not far from your home.
2: Everybody knows that.
1: Yes, and on Wednesday the 24th, you missed work for the first time in 6 years.
2: I didn't feel well, so I stayed home.
1: And 2 weeks later, there was another murder. You missed work a second time in 6 years.
2: Man can get sick, can't he?
1: 2 hours ago, a woman was killed. And the third time in 6 years, you didn't report for work. Where were you 2 hours ago, Mr. Cast?
2: I was at home.
1: And those other nights, where were you?
2: Home.
1: Well, I'm glad to hear that. You understand, though, we can't just take your word for it. Now, if there was someone who could testify for you...
2: You mean if I had an alibi?
1: Exactly.
2: Well, I have got an alibi. My wife will swear I was home those nights.
1: But, she's a woman, Mr. Cast.
2: She'll swear to it.
1: But you know how sneaky women are. How they'll lie their heads off. What traps they set for men.
2: Yes. I know.
1: Yes, they'll swear not to do something, and a moment later, they'll do the opposite.
2: But Mamie said she wouldn't do...
1: She's a woman, Mr. Cast. Don't forget how greedy they are. And there's a reward out for the killer.
2: Yes. Mamie wanted the reward.
1: Ben, I'm going to tell you something. Just between you and me, understand?
2: I'm not to tell anybody else.
1: Right. I hate women, too.
2: Oh, yes?
1: Those women who got the knife in the fog, they all had it coming to them.
2: Yes. They had it coming to them.
1: Look, Ben, I want to show you something. Now, who's that woman talking to my man?
2: Mamie. And he's writing down what she says.
1: As I said, you can't depend on them.
2: Well, Mamie, she's my alibi. What will I do? She's the only one who can swear where I was those nights.
1: You can tell me, Ben, because I understand. Now, tell me where you really were those nights. Tell me how you walked in the cool, wet fog that formed a blanket all around you. Tell me how a dim figure of a woman would come out of the fog. How your hand would go to the knife. The knife. Ben?
2: The knife? Yes. You do understand things. You do understand me. My hand would go to the knife all by itself. It would take it. I could hear a soul wailing in the body of a woman, begging to be freed from the claws of the flesh. And then my hand would lift the knife, and in a minute, the soul would be free. And then my head would stop hurting.
3: 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Another tale well calculated to keep you in suspense. 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
5: The president is conferring with his advisors in New York. The attorney general had a word on nuclear weapons. The stories in a moment. After a word from Chevrolet.
6: May I help you, sir?
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6: I'm afraid you're a bit early, sir. The new 62 Chevrolets and Corvairs won't be shown to the public until September 29th.
7: September 29th?
6: Yes, sir. 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
7: Could you show me a picture of what they look like? 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
6: Not until September 29th.
7: Oh, that's ridiculous. That's ridiculous.
6: Oh, sorry, sir, but I'm afraid you'll just have to wait until Friday, September 29th.
7: Well, baby, maybe you could tell me something about them. Something about them.
6: Well, the new 1962 Chevrolets and Corvairs are absolutely beyond description. And the totally new line of cars
7: is...
6: Yes? Oh, I'm sorry, sir. You'll just have to wait until September 29th.
7: Waiting makes me no service. So nervous. Couldn't you...
6: Not until Friday, September 29th. Friday, September 29th.
7: Are you trying to fake mud at me?
5: Two more names have been added to the meeting President Kennedy is having in New York this evening. Arthur Dean, who headed our delegation at the disarmament talks, and John McCloy, the president's advisor on disarmament, were called in to join Secretary Rusk and Ambassador Stevenson in a preview of the speech the president will deliver to the UN General Assembly tomorrow. He flew down from Cape Cod a little over an hour ago. The Russians, in a memo to the UN on the eve of the opening of the new General Assembly session, reasserted that they will unconditionally accept any Western proposals for control measures if the West will first accept Premier Khrushchev's program for general and complete disarmament. The president's brother, Attorney General Robert Kennedy, in a broadcast interview, said there is no question that the president would use nuclear weapons, if necessary, to save the freedom of Berlin. If we retreat at Berlin, he said, we will never be able to stand up again. Democratic Senator Mike Mansfield says there are some things in the Berlin crisis which can be negotiated, things which don't affect the freedom of West Berlin or the security of the free world. And he said that de facto recognition of the East German communists might well be inevitable. There have already been angry protests by some West Germans at the idea of any form of recognition, but Mansfield pointed out that the West Germans themselves already recognize East Germany in one form, that is, more than $300 million worth of trade agreements every year. The communists of Berlin are still having trouble keeping their reluctant citizens out of the West, despite the new concrete wall, barbed wire, and other barricades along the city dividing line. At least 20 East Berliners escaped to freedom during the day by jumping out of windows, scrambling through barbed wire, and climbing over the wall, and some made their way into the western side of town by digging a tunnel through the wall of a stable on the border. 3 Air Force servicemen were killed in the crash of an Air Force transport plane in Wilmington, North Carolina. The plane had just taken off with newsmen and members of the skydiving parachute team preparing to jump for an air show down below. It stalled on takeoff and crashed on the edge of the field in full view of the spectators and a TV audience watching over the local TV station. 11 other persons aboard the plane were injured. Death came to a career diplomat at his home in New Jersey. Sumner Wells, a former Undersecretary of State, died at the age of 68. The exact cause of his death was not announced. It was Wells who coined the phrase good neighbor policy in describing our attitude toward the nations of Latin America. Argentina's President Frondizi is on his way to New York, where he'll meet with President Kennedy Tuesday morning. And there are hints in Rio that Brazil's new President Goulart would be pleased to accept an invitation to visit the president in Washington. And so-called informed sources are suggesting that such an invitation likely will be sent within the next few weeks. That's the news. Now a word from Chevrolet.
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23: The night I'm telling about, that easy money was hanging up there somewhere just waiting to fall right into my lap. I didn't even know it. All I knew was I had business elsewhere. I was playing the piano at Mario's over in Brooklyn, but that night I slipped out early. I didn't even tell Ellen. I just left. Because for the first time in 14 years, I had a purpose in life, a plan, and an objective, and I wanted to think. I was sitting in Gus's grill over a cup of coffee, still thinking, when I looked up suddenly, and there was Ellen. Where'd you come from?
24: I followed you. I think I'll have something to eat, too. A girl can sure work up an appetite chasing a man.
23: Look, go away, will you? I'm depressed.
24: That's all the more reason you need me, darling.
23: The food here is terrible. Some of Gus's customers have to be treated for shock.
24: Then let's go somewhere else.
23: This is the only place where my credit's still good.
24: I stopped at your rooming house yesterday. Somebody said you had to move. If you need money, Paul, why didn't you tell me?
23: Because I'm through taking money from you.
24: You're only borrowing it. Look, this is a terrible blow to my pride, darling, but for the 10th time, will you marry me?
23: Nope.
24: Why not? It'd make me terribly happy.
23: You'd be happy for a month and miserable for the rest of your life.
24: Is this a kind way of telling me that you don't love me?
23: You're never out of my mind. Why, just walking in the street, I get lonely for you.
24: Then marry me, Paul. I'd be good for you. I'd always be nagging you and driving you to work harder and get someplace.
23: I'm just exactly where I belong, mauling a piano at Mario's for those lecherous leg breakers.
24: Oh, I know better. You know, a couple of times I was there when you stayed after closing. And you thought you were all alone. I heard you playing. How did you ever get like this?
23: You're imagining things.
24: Well, you never tell me anything about yourself. Paul. When I stopped at your room yesterday, I saw something on the floor that kind of puzzled me.
23: You did?
24: A page torn out of last week's Destiny magazine.
23: What's so puzzling about that?
24: It was all carefully folded. It looked like something you'd been carrying in your pocket. I thought maybe you dropped it, so I brought it along.
23: What would I want that for?
24: I don't know. It's just a full-page ad about the diary of Martha Lathrop that's starting next week. It says, after 10 years abroad, Martha Lathrop has just come back to America. Her authoritative books have opened the secret doors of politics. Her keen mind has alerted America on world affairs and punctured the stuffed shirts of important men. Now read the sensational story behind all her stories.
23: Extraordinary woman.
24: Yeah. Oh, well. You didn't answer my question yet.
23: Which question?
24: The only one that really interests a woman. Are you going to marry me?
23: I'm already married.
24: You're married?
23: It happens to men, you know.
24: Oh, why didn't you ever tell me,
23: well,
24: Paul?
23: Because it's something that happened a long time ago. It's 14 years since I last saw her.
24: 14 years? And you never did anything about it?
23: Well, there was nothing I could do until now. Until Martha came back to this country.
24: Martha? You mean this woman in...
23: Yeah, she's my wife.
24: Martha Lathrop? Your wife?
23: Mm-hmm. I'm going to see her tonight.
24: But why? In all these years, why didn't you ever...
23: Because sometimes marriage really seems to mean what it says.
1: till death do us part.

0: I left Ellen and went up there. She was living in a big converted brownstone on Gramercy Place, overlooking the park. The door was opened by a rough-looking character who would have been a lot more convincing as a private dick than as a butler, which is what he was apparently supposed to be. For a moment, I wondered if he knew anything about me, if this watchdog might be the one person she could have told to warn him against me. But of course I was wrong. Not with her pride, not her, not Martha.
1: Yes?
0: I want to see Miss Slater.
1: You have an appointment?
0: No, but...
1: Then you can't see her.
0: Yeah, now, wait a minute.
1: Without an appointment, you can't see her. Nobody can see her. Miss Lathrop is a very sick woman.
0: Sick? The newspapers didn't say anything about
1: it. Never mind what the newspapers said. You heard what I said.
0: Well, look, just give her this watch. I'll wait.
1: What about the watch?
0: Well, just give it to her. I think she'll see me. It has her name in it.
1: Oh. Something you found?
0: Yeah, something I found. He took the watch and went upstairs. I knew the watch would work because Martha herself had given it to me as a wedding present. I knew exactly how it would work, up to a point. And if she still wouldn't give me what I wanted, I was ready for that, too. But there was something about the whole setup that I didn't get. The house itself, dark and somber as a prison. The pug-ugly butler. The part about her being sick. It didn't fit. It just didn't fit with what I knew about Martha Lathrop. I sat down in the living room to wait. It almost jumped out of my skin. It was a big bird like a parrot, a macaw or macaw, whatever it's called, peering at me through the bars of a cage. I remembered now reading about how some big game hunter had given it to her. It was big and bright-colored and mean-looking, with a green stripe between its eyes, which gave a really quite startling impression that the thing was wearing spectacles. I was still staring at it when I turned and I saw Martha. For the first time in 14 years. She was pale, thinner than I remembered, but with the same hard, intense blue eyes. The same air of cold condescension, but it was something else. Suddenly I knew what it was. It was fear. A look of hidden fear that was almost shocking to me, who had always known Martha as utterly, even cruelly fearless. I was in for another shock. She didn't speak to me. She spoke to the butler.
2: Robert, have you searched him?
1: Not yet, Miss Lathrop.
2: Please do.
1: Turn around.
0: Hey, what's the idea?
1: I said turn around. Well, he's all right, Miss Lathrop.
2: Very well. You may go now, Robert.
1: Yes, Miss Lathrop.
0: May I ask what that was all about?
2: I've had some very trying experiences since I last saw you, Paul.
0: You must have, if you have to search all the callers for concealed weapons. What are you afraid of, Martha?
2: I'd rather not discuss it, if you don't mind. What do you want?
0: You're not exactly overjoyed to see me, are you?
2: I said, what do you want?
0: Well, I read about your diary. I came to congratulate
2: then
0: you.
2: Then congratulate me and get out.
0: Look, Martha, that bird seems to be as bad-tempered as you are. Can you keep him out of this conversation?
2: This conversation is over.
0: Not my end of it, no.
2: What did you come here for? Money? Because the answer's no.
0: No, not this time. This time I want something money can't buy. One of the very few things it can't.
2: What's that?
0: To be free, Martha.
2: Why?
0: So that I can marry again. Did I happen to say something funny?
2: Supposed to some people, love isn't funny, is it? Wasn't to me when I married you. That was the one bad miscalculation I made in my life.
0: I know. I knew that first time you went to Paris for a newspaper, I'd never see you again. You said going away would only be temporary, but as the French say, there's nothing so permanent as the temporary.
2: Why didn't you get a divorce then? Why didn't you think then that someday you might want to marry again?
0: After my experience with you? My dear Martha, what I thought of women after that isn't fit language even for your ears.
2: But you weren't above taking money from a woman, were you? You weren't above forging checks with my name, were you?
0: I needed it. And I knew your vanity. That was my temptation and my safety. That you couldn't bear to look ridiculous by admitting that you had a no-good bum of a husband.
2: We made our bargain. I could have sent you to jail. I still can't remember that.
0: Now, why didn't you divorce me?
2: Because
0: you didn't want me, but you couldn't bear the thought that I might be completely free of you.
2: That's ridiculous.
0: Someone once said that we kill the thing we love.
2: Are you trying to say I still love you? You?
0: Oh, maybe, in a twisted sort of a way. Because mine was the only love you ever really had. Maybe somewhere deep in your mind you're trying to keep the bleached bones of it.
2: I'm not completely mad.
0: I wonder, Martha. I've always wondered.
2: Get out of here!
0: Without an answer? Without my freedom?
2: The answer's no. Never, do you hear? Never. Now, get out.
0: All right, Martha. But never is a long, long time.
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0: So, Martha wouldn't give me a divorce. All right, I could have stood that. But that business about sending me to jail, that was different. And I knew my Martha. And I knew that now that she was back from Europe and could do it, she still hated me enough so that someday she'd yield to the temptation and would do it. Yeah, but that was all right, too. Martha wanted to play that way, I was ready. I was way ahead of her. In a place like Marriott's, the customers we have, you can get a hold of almost anything you want, if you know who to ask. So the first thing I got was nitrazine because it was the easiest and one of the deadliest. And the next was a bunch of keys. Passkeys. And that was all I needed. So the next night after I left Mario's, I just waited out in the park across the street. I was prepared to wait there every night for a week if I had to. But it was less than an hour. A taxi drove up in front of the house. A well-dressed, well-heeled-looking gent got out and went in. The taxi waited. In about 10 minutes, he came out again with Martha and they drove off. A little time after that, the butler left. I walked across the street. And the third key I tried let me in the door. It was that fiend of a bird. But it only stopped me for a minute. I won't say I wasn't nervous. I guess anybody's nervous when they're about to commit a murder. But I hadn't any reason to be, I kept telling myself. Who was going to pin it on me? As far as anybody who knew Martha was concerned, I didn't even exist. Well, I went upstairs and found her bedroom. And on the bedside table, I found the bottle of sleeping pills, just as I expected. She'd always used them, and she was the type that always would. Very carefully, I took each little capsule apart and emptied its contents down the wash basin in the bathroom. Then I filled each one up again with nitrazine, enough to kill a horse. I was down at the bottom of the stairs again when a light went on in the vestibule. She was coming back. I had just time to slip behind one of the heavy curtains in the living room, but that was all.
5: But Martha, to suspect me of all people...
2: Please, Martin, I would rather not discuss it.
5: Martha, you must realize that these obsessions are symptoms of a sick mind.
2: I said I would rather not discuss it. Good night.
0: She'd had a quarrel with someone. That was good. Now I knew she'd take the sleeping pills. She went directly upstairs. I waited. 5 minutes later, the butler came in. But he went straight on to his own quarters somewhere in the back of the house. So I waited some more. It seemed like hours, but I suppose it was only a few minutes. I wondered if she'd taken the sleeping pills yet. I wondered if I'd hear her when she fell. Finally, I didn't dare wait any longer. I slipped out from behind the curtain and crossed the living room. And I just closed the front door quietly behind me when a light went on inside. I pressed into a corner of the vestibule. Through the glass panel of the door, I could see Martha in a negligee coming down the stairs, and she had a bottle in her hand, the bottle of sleeping pills. For a second, I thought she must have found out somehow that she was going to call the police. Yeah, but she wasn't. Moving like a sleepwalker, she crossed the living room. She was dumping one of the pills out of the bottle into her hand, and then she stopped. She stopped in front of the cage of that bird. Suddenly, I saw the whole thing. The tough butler who said she was sick and searched people for weapons. The fear behind her eyes. The man she just quarreled with about obsessions and symptoms of a sick mind. Martha was insane. I watched while she took the sleeping pill in her fingers and held it through the bars of the cage for the bird. I saw the bird grab it in his beak, but I didn't wait for the rest. Softly as I could, I opened the outer door and went down to the street. Martha was insane. Because she was insane, because she thought people were trying to kill her, I couldn't kill her. Nobody could ever kill her.

0: Hello.
1: Paul, are you all right?
0: Alan? Yeah, sure, I'm all right. What time is it?
1: 11 o'clock. I just saw the papers.
0: Saw the papers?
1: About Martha Lathrop.
0: What? What about her?
1: She's dead. Poisoned.
0: Poisoned?
1: They found nitrazine.
0: But that's impossible. It couldn't be.
1: I'm afraid it's true, Paul.
0: Ellen, where are you?
1: At Gus's.
0: Wait there.
2: Paul, let's go away.
0: With what?
2: Oh, I've got a little money. Enough to get us to Chicago, maybe Los Angeles. We could change our names and start over again.
0: Why, Ellen? You think I killed her, don't you?
2: Paul, if you did, I know why you did. And I don't care.
0: You're quite a gal, Ellen, but I didn't kill her.
2: You were there. You said you were going...
0: Yes, I was, but I didn't kill her, and I can prove it. Don't you believe me?
3: Okay, paper. Here you are.
0: Hey, you, Edith. Wait a minute. Give me a couple of those.
3: Yes, sir, here you are. All about the big murder.
0: Murder?
3: Yes, sir, a few. Okay, pal, thanks.
4: Paper, all right, now, Peter.
3: Okay, take it easy, will you? I gotta make a living tourism.
2: Paul.
0: Yeah.
2: It wasn't you. Oh, Paul.
0: Dr. Martin Osterman. That must have been the guy she went out with last night. And they've got him cold.
2: They quarreled publicly, big restaurant. She said he was trying to poison her. He'd given her the prescription for the sleeping pills that killed her.
0: Ellen, how would you like to have some real money and earn it? Easy money.
2: Money?
0: This Osterman is rich, filthy rich.
2: But Paul...
0: If I can prove I didn't do it, I can prove that he didn't do it.

0: Harrison, Winters, and Forbes.
1: Which one is handling the Osterman case?
0: Why, I'll give you Mr. Harrison.
2: Hello?
1: Mr. Harrison?
2: Yes?
1: The papers say that you're Dr. Martin Osterman's lawyer, is that right?
2: Well, yes, yes, that's right. Who is this?
1: Your client's in a pretty bad way, isn't he?
2: Look here, I'm not in the habit of speaking over the phone to people that
1: I... You'll speak to me, because I can prove he's innocent.
2: You can what?
1: That's what I said, I can prove it.
2: Well, Mr. whatever your name is, if you have any evidence, I'd certainly be glad if you'd come down to my office and...
1: Well,
2: talk...
1: I'll send somebody else down, my secretary. She'll want money.
2: Well,
1: $50,000.
2: $50,000?
1: Yeah, you get in touch with Dr. Osterman and see if he doesn't think his life is worth that.
2: What you're suggesting is not only against the law, but I
1: don't care about the law, and I don't think Osterman will either. I'll have somebody down there in an hour. Can you arrange it by then?
2: Well, possibly.
1: All right. And we'll want the money in cash.

0: Waiting for this call in Mr. Harrison's office. I want to speak to him.
1: Oh, yes. Hello?
0: Paul, Ellen. Have they given you the money?
1: Yes.
0: Did you count it?
1: Yes.
0: All right, put Harrison on and then start for Grand Central Station.
1: All right, Paul. He wants to talk to you.
2: Thank you. Hello?
0: Mr. Harrison?
2: Yes.
0: All right, here's the dope. Martha Lathrop was not murdered. She committed suicide.
2: What? Suicide?
0: And here's the proof. She was suffering from delusions. She thought people were trying to kill her, poison her, and so on. Dr. Osterman confirms that, of course.
2: Yes, he...
0: What he doesn't know is that it had gone so far she was trying out things she ate on that big parrot she had.
2: The macaw?
0: Yeah, the butler confirmed that. Anyway, she tried out those sleeping pills on the bird before she took them. And you'll find a dead bird in the house to confirm that.
2: Good heavens.
0: So she knew those pills were poisoned before she took them. Martha Lathrop killed herself. I must say they took it like a sport. They paid up and shut up. An hour later, Ellen and I were on a train speeding along the banks of the Hudson River bound for California.
3: Oh, Paul, $50,000.
0: Easy money. That must be the easiest money any man ever made in his life.

0: Must have been about 2 weeks after we got to California that I got the phone call.
1: This Mr. Bentley?
0: Yeah?
1: My name's McNulty. I run a pet shop downtown.
0: You must have the wrong number.
1: Oh, no, I don't think so. I got something down here you might be interested in. A bird.
0: A bird?
1: Yeah, a macaw. Real beauty. Got a green stripe between his eyes. Makes him look exactly as though he's wearing glasses. You interested?
0: No. No, I'm...
1: I could easily bring him up to show you. I got your address.
0: No, I said I'm not interested. That night, I told Helen I found bugs in the place, so we moved. 2 nights later, I was alone, and there was a knock on the door.
2: I brought the bird anyway, Mr. Bentley. I thought sure you'd want him when you saw him.
0: Look, I said...
2: I had quite a time finding where you'd move to, though. Oh, look, isn't he a beauty?
0: Look, I told you that
2: Have you seen one like him before? Oh, they're very rare, very rare.
0: What made you think I'd want him?
2: I just thought you would. Don't you want him?
0: How much?
2: Well, now, like I say, that's a very rare bird.
0: 500?
2: Yes, that'd be all right, Mr. Bentley.
0: Here.
2: Oh. Thank you, Mr. Bentley. And I'm sure you'll enjoy it.
0: Now, get out.
2: Yes. Good night, Mr. Bentley.
0: There could be no doubt about it. It was the same bird. I opened the cage and roughed his feathers to see if the markings might have been painted on. Hey! He bit me, but it was the same bird. He sat there staring evilly at me through those spectacles of his, laughing at me. I reached in the cage again and wrung his neck. I wrapped the body up in a newspaper. I got a shovel out of the garage. I drove about 5 miles up to Panga Canyon and parked in a side road with my lights out. I went down into the canyon and started digging. I dug like a madman. The sweat was running into my eyes and I was gasping for air. And suddenly a light was shining full on my face.
3: All right, Bentley.
0: Wait. The bird is dead. I couldn't have done it. I couldn't have killed it. The bird is dead!

0: adjective dissolve.
1: But if Martha took the poison, I saw her give it to that bird. I saw the bird gobble it up. Why didn't it die?
2: Yeah. You see, with this nitrazine, some birds can take that stuff by the spoonful and it won't even faze them. You just picked the wrong kind of poison and the wrong kind of bird.
1: And so, being of sound mind and somewhat relieved to know it, I do hereby bequeath in this, my last will and testament, witnessed here in the death house at Ossining, New York, on this 7th day of November, to my wife, Ellen, the sum of $48,700, the remainder of that easy money, hoping that the facts herein set forth will assure her that she has a right to it, since I will shortly, to my regret, have earned every nickel of it.

0: Ellen had nothing to do with it. She thought I was innocent all along.
1: Okay, we got nothing against her.
0: But the bird, I...
1: Well, Bentley, that was what you might call psychological warfare. We knew you were guilty, though, when you bought it.
0: I mean, the poison.
2: Oh, we found poison, all right. Still traces on its beak and claws when we got there. But there was one thing we couldn't understand for quite a while. Dr. Dittmars of the Bronx Zoo found...

0: Suspense.
1: 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This is Ken Niles presenting our suspense star of the evening, the handsomest man in Hollywood, Jack Carson. Jack, you can stop twisting my arm now. I said it.
2: Oh, I suppose I'm not really the handsomest, just one of the best looking.
1: Well, Jack, when it comes to looks, I'll take Hedy Lamarr. But as an actor, believe me, Jack Carson ranks with the best.
2: Gee, thanks, Ken. I'm sorry about your arm.
1: Oh, that's all right, Jack. 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
2: Makes sense to me, Ken. Well, I must be going. Thanks for everything, and sincerely, it's been a stimulating and exciting experience tonight for me. I never miss suspense, and I've been looking forward to my appearance here for a long time. I hope you'll have me back again.
1: Well, thank you, Jack. We thought you were great in your newest Warner Brothers picture, Two Guys from Milwaukee. And we'll be hearing you on your regular Wednesday night show for Campbell Soups. And give a listen to us next Thursday on Suspense. We'll have Hume Cronin as our star.
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0: Next Thursday, same time, you will hear Hume Cronin as star of Suspense.
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0: In the coming weeks, Suspense will present such stars as Judy Garland, Chester Morris, Olivia de Havilland, Cary Grant, Joseph Cotten, Roddy McDowell, and others. 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

0: And now, tonight's presentation of radio's outstanding theater of thrills, Suspense. Tonight, we bring you a story based on fact. A man's last hours in a death cell awaiting execution. We call it The Phones Die First. So now, starring Harry Bartell, here is tonight's suspense play, The Phones Die First.
1: Bradley speaking. Oh, yes, Warden. Brunner, a visit? But it's almost four. Well, Brunner's due downstairs, you understand. All right, if you say so, sir. I'll call the row right away.

0: Sarge. Sarge?
1: Yeah, Brenner.
0: How about these law books? I got a lot of them here.
1: You can give them to the library if you want, or the fellows here. Whatever you want to do.
0: How about the guys, huh?
1: Fine with me.
0: Well, that's about everything. Except my personal stuff. Do I have time, Sarge?
1: It's not quite four yet. Oh, excuse me, Bruno.
0: Sure.
1: Rowe. Yes, sir. He's about ready. Oh, Captain, are you coming over to go with Bruner? Or shall we? Oh, fine. Yeah, he's all right. Yeah, we'll do. Bye. Bill.
2: Yes, Sarge?
1: The captain's on his way up for Bruner. You and Doug take the gun rail, just in case, you know.
2: Right, Sarge. You know something?
1: What?
2: I'll be glad when the cap takes me off this tour. Each time one of them poor devils takes the big walk, I do too.
1: You'll get used to it. They do.
3: Hello, boys.
1: Afternoon, Captain.
3: We got a problem.
1: Oh?
3: Warden called me. Brenner's got a specially approved visit. His sister.
1: You going to take him downstairs first?
3: No, I don't think so. I think we'll take him over to my office to visit with her and then downstairs from there. Hello, Frank.
0: Oh, Cap.
3: How's it going?
0: Okay, I guess.
3: It's just about four, Frank.
0: Yeah.
3: But first, you got a visit.
0: Me? Who?
3: Your sister.
0: Oh, I thought maybe it was my lawyer with some news.
3: Well, if there is any, Frank, you'll hear. Don't worry about that.
0: Yeah, Cap, I won't worry.
3: Sergeant tells me you want to say goodbye to some of the fellas up here. Well, that's okay with me if you do, but not too long, huh?
0: When am I seeing my sister?
3: As soon as we leave here, in my office.
0: We aren't coming back here, huh?
3: No, Frank.
0: Downstairs?
3: Unlock Brunner, will you?
1: Yes, sir.
3: I'll wait for you at the elevator gate, Frank.
0: Thanks, Cap.
1: You got everything, Brunner?
0: Yes, sir.
4: Hey, Frank. Over here.
0: Don't worry. I hadn't forgotten you, Whitey.
4: I'll take care of your pictures for you if you want.
0: Well, thanks, but I already gave them to the sergeant here. He's going to send them home.
4: Oh.
0: But I tell you what you can do. You can take his dictionary, mine. Maybe it'll do you some good.
4: What do I want with a book? Has a lot of big words in it. Where we're going... Sure, Frank, I'd like it. Thanks. Dream the big dream for me, will you?
0: So long, Whitey.
4: So long, Frank.
0: Hey, Frank. What's happening, Lucky? Nothing shaking. I'd like you to take these books here off my hands, would you?
5: Oh, sure, sure. We can all use them.
0: No, especially you. They've had a charm for you. They kept you from taking the walk I'm taking today.
5: I don't know. I've got a terrible hunch I'm turning the last few pages.
0: No, no, you keep writing those writs. Those law books still work. Maybe not always in time for everybody, but they've done all right for you.
5: See, Frank, I wish that... you know.
0: Sure, I understand.
6: We'll be thinking about you tomorrow.
0: Do that. Hi, kid.
7: Brunner.
0: How you doing?
7: Sick of this crummy place.
0: You aren't in a hurry to leave it, are you?
7: I don't know. This whole joint.
0: You want to go with me?
7: If you think I'll kiss anybody goodbye, you're crazy. No one's ever handed me anything. I don't expect them to do it now.
0: You have it your way, kid. I think you're all noise.
7: Listen, Brunner, I don't see giving these bulls anything. When I go, they want to have an extra goon squad waiting because I'm going to leave them something to remember me by.
0: Kid, I ain't got much time to talk. I want you to have something of mine. Here.
7: What is it? Tom Sawyer. You a jokester?
0: No, I want you to have it.
7: I don't get it.
0: Will you read it? Maybe it'll make you see somebody you never knew. When everything was wonderful tomorrow.
7: Yeah, sure, Bruno. I'll read it in the easy chair downstairs.
0: Sure, kid. I'll be seeing you.
7: Sure thing.
3: I'm sorry about the kid, Frank. He talks too much.
0: You get scared all kinds of ways, Cap.
3: Yeah, maybe so. You ready, Frank?
0: No. Let's go.

0: Bruner, I'm going to leave you and your sister alone in my office. It's not routine, but this time we'll forget routine for a moment. I want you to promise me you'll come when I call you. Agreed, Frank?
1: Thanks, Cap.
2: Frank?
1: Hello, sis.
2: Oh, Frank.
1: Now, listen, honey. We haven't got much time. We shouldn't spend it bawling, huh?
2: You're right.
1: How'd you get up here?
2: The train.
1: How's Mom and Dad?
2: Oh, Frank.
1: I ask you a question, honey.
2: They're fine. You know they send their love.
1: I'm glad you made them stay home. There's no need of it.
2: How have you been, darling?
1: Fine.
2: They tell me that this is our last chance to visit.
1: That's right, honey.
2: Oh, Frank.
1: Yeah, listen, Ruthie. Listen close. There's not much time left. I want you to do something for me, something important. You understand?
2: Yes.
1: I want you to call Alice's family.
2: What?
1: I want you to call Alice's family.
2: But, Frank...
1: Now, please, honey. I killed Alice, but I want them to know, as I've always said, that it wasn't from hate or anything like that. It just hurt. Knowing after all those years that we were together, that she really cared for someone else.
2: I will, Frank, I promise.
1: I couldn't see life without her, and it was even worse to live knowing that she was with someone else and not me. If I couldn't have her, nobody else could. Maybe they'll understand.
2: Frank.
1: Listen, honey, I want you to go now, please.
2: But, darling...
1: No, Ruthie, this is no good for both of us. You go on.
2: Oh, Frank, why? Why?
1: Would you give me a kiss?
2: Frank...
1: Thanks, honey. Now go.

0: So this is it, huh, Sarge? Last stop. When I was upstairs on the row, I used to see him come down here the afternoon before, just like today. I always wondered. Well, the wondering's over.
1: You got enough cigarettes?
0: You know, I don't smoke much, Sarge. It's bad for the system. Hey, what time do Caps 8 be back?
1: Around 6.
0: Well, it's almost that now, isn't it?
1: Just about.
0: Time is something we'll all be keeping track of pretty close the next 14 hours.

0: Sorry, Frank. I'm late, I know.
1: That's all right, Cap. I'm in no hurry, believe me.
0: Warden's coming over around 9.
1: You think he'll have any news?
0: Well, I understand he's been in touch with the state capitol. It's routine, of course, you know.
1: I don't have much of a chance, do I, Cap?
0: I really don't know, Frank.
1: Well, I know.
0: Anything I can get you, Frank?
1: Yeah, there is. A phonograph.
0: I think that can be arranged.
1: And some nice records. Something classical. Something easy on the ear.
0: I'll certainly try. Meanwhile, Chaplin's asked if you want to see him.
1: Of course I do. I'm no fool. Tomorrow morning isn't going to be easy. I never kidded myself on that. I don't want to walk in there alone.

0: Hey, Whitey. Whitey.
1: What?
0: The lights will be out in a minute or two. 10 o'clock.
1: So?
0: I wonder what Bruner's doing.
1: He's probably doing it hard.
0: He was an okay guy. Never could quite figure. Hey, what'd he give you?
1: His dictionary.
0: Dictionary? You know what he gave me? Tom Sawyer. Can you imagine?
1: Listen, kid. You had your figure a long time ago when you first come up here. Yet all you did when he came by this afternoon was lip off.
0: What was I supposed to do? Break down in tears?
1: Don't be so sure of yourself. But like I was saying, guys like him you never figure out. First they're with you, and then you're sitting like us right now remembering them. And you're glad they were with you.
0: What could I say?
1: I don't know.
0: Hey, Whitey, you think Bruner will really go tomorrow morning?
1: Who knows?
0: One of the bulls was telling me a couple of weeks ago that when one of us gets it, they knock off all the phones an hour before. Said something about keeping the lines clear except for the one downstairs. Real slick, huh?
1: Yeah. Yeah, real slick. Everything dies in order. The free world when you come in here. Then the last light of day in the afternoon before. And just before they sit you down in a little green room, they kill all the phones. Then they go about killing you.

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1: Underworld characters who want an easy buck and aren't fussy how they make it are endlessly inventive. Fortunately, the agents of the FBI are even quicker and shrewder in their counter-efforts to foil their plans and ferret them out of hiding. 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
0: And now we bring back to our Hollywood soundstage Harry Bartell, starring in tonight's production, The Phones Die First, a tale well calculated to keep you in...

0: Hello, Frank. I'm Father Malahan.
1: Hello.
0: Yeah, it's a beautiful piece you're playing.
1: Yeah, Father. I'll turn it off if
0: you
1: want.
0: No, please don't. It's beautiful. I understand you're a Protestant.
1: Yeah?
0: You asked for a priest? You know, there's a Protestant chaplain here who...
1: Yeah, I know, Father. He's probably a right guy, but I didn't... I don't know how to say it.
0: What?
1: I've heard ever since I came to this place practically a year ago that you were quite the good Joe. I'm sorry, Father. I didn't mean to...
0: Please, please, I'm flattered. You wanted a friend.
1: Yeah.
0: Well, Frank, I suppose when it's all said and done, what is religion? Faith, but a friend. Sort of hold on to.
1: Hey.
0: I've been so busy all day, I haven't really eaten anything yet. How about you?
1: I'm not too hungry.
0: Oh, come on. You're not going to let me eat alone, are you? Tell you what we'll do. We'll phone from here and have Smitty send up something that...
1: Smitty, you're a brave warrior, Father.
0: Oh, I see. You've heard of Smithy, our prize chef, huh? Well, he can't do any more than...
1: And kill us, Father?
0: I don't think that's called for, do you, Frank?
1: I'm sorry.
0: Well, what are you going to have, Frank? I'll match you, dish for dish. I should have known better than to try to eat more than a Dutchman.
1: I think you did pretty good, Father, considering that you haven't got much to stow your food away.
0: Hey, you casting aspersions at this thin house of mine? You'd be surprised.
1: What time is it?
0: Midnight. A little past.
1: Would you mind, Father, staying here tonight? I know it isn't the best hotel, but...
0: Be glad to.
1: The fellas were right. You're an okay.
0: Where's your home, Frank?
1: You mean where I was born or where I live?
0: Both.
1: I was born in Seattle, but I spent most of my life up around Modesto.
0: Oh, yeah. Beautiful farming country. I've been through there often.
1: We aren't so far from it here.
0: No, we're not.
1: But in about 10 hours from now, I'll be a long ways away.
0: Frank. You a fatalist?
1: No, Father. But I know when not to kid myself.
0: Oh, I don't think it's kidding yourself to believe that even though we may be in some dire straits, that often we actually come out of them.
1: Not this time.
0: Well, if I were you, I'd sort of put my trust in someone much more sure than you and me. Then I'd relax as best I knew how.
1: Sure.

0: Yes?
1: Mr. Johnson?
0: Oh, Miss Bruner, I was just going to call you. I have an appointment with the governor at 9 this morning.
1: Is he in town?
0: Yes, we're in luck. He left the Capitol last night, and this morning my secretary called me that he's staying with friends here.
1: Have you already talked with him?
0: Yes, but just briefly. He's agreed to talk with me regarding Frank this morning. Miss Bruner?
1: Yes?
0: Don't raise your hopes at this late hour. As Frank's lawyer, all I can do is present what we've presented before and had turned down.
1: I understand, Mr. Johnson, but you can't blame me for hanging on and believing.
0: No, of course not. I promise I'll call you when I hear definite news.
1: You'll call regardless of what it might be?
0: Yes, I promise.

0: Morning, Father.
1: Good morning, Captain.
0: Bruner, how are you?
1: Thanks for the record you sent over and the phonograph.
0: Well, I was glad to do it. Bruner, the warden won't be over until time. He told me to tell you he'll be in personal touch with the governor this morning.
1: You're in time for breakfast, Captain.
0: I don't mind if I do.
1: You feel like trusting Smitty again, Frank? What have I got to lose? You know, Captain, I'm getting to be a freeloader around here. Last night, again this morning. What'll the budget director say?
0: I think he'd say, let's eat.
1: All right, Captain. Let's have orange juice, bacon and eggs, hot cakes, toast, some strong black coffee. More coffee, Frank? How about you, Captain?
0: No, thanks, Father. I've got to be going. There's some things I've got to attend to.
1: Captain.
0: Yes, Bruner?
1: I'd like to ask you something.
0: Sure.
1: When it comes time this morning, which isn't too long now, I want just you and the father to go with me. You won't need any guards. Will you promise?
0: I'll see, Bruner.
2: Hey, Whitey.
3: Lucky.
2: You checking the time?
3: Who ain't?
2: Frank was all right, huh? I wish he could have been around longer.
3: Hey, you're the lawyer up here. How about this last-minute stay routine? Couldn't Frank get it as well as the next guy? Hey, you know, we've seen him get him.
2: Yeah, it's 9 o'clock now. If they're going to give him one, they better be warming up the warden's phone.
3: I'd like to see him come up that elevator again. It'll do us all good.
4: Are you guys praying over there?
2: Why don't you drop dead?
4: Oh, no. No, they're going to have to do the honors for me.
2: Hey, Whitey, you ever see such a screwball?
3: You'll meet a different kid come his time to follow Frank. Believe me.
1: Father, I'm scared.
5: If you weren't, I wouldn't understand you.
1: Will it hurt?
5: Frank, do you trust me?
1: You know I do.
5: Then I want you not to say anything more. All right?
1: But, Father,
5: I like you, Frank. Because you know something? You're like a brother of mine.
1: Is he a priest?
5: No, he's making money, a contractor in St. Paul.
1: I'm glad you became a priest.
5: I am too, Frank, because I met you.
1: You're just being nice.
5: Oh, no, Frank. I'd say this had we met outside. You know, we can't really judge our fellow man always by what he does or doesn't do. What we see is but a little bit of the man. God sees all of him. What's important? The heart. The intent of his life. I wouldn't worry if I were you, Frank. Whatever comes.
1: Father, I don't know what I would have done without you. You're a good friend.
0: Will all of those of you who have proper identification and credentials for admittance to the chamber area prepare them now for showing before entering. I must remind you again that no smoking or talking will be allowed once you're in the outer chamber itself. And I must remind you also that once you are inside, you will not be allowed to leave. Should you feel the need for assistance at any time during the ensuing proceedings, a custodial officer will be there to assist you. May I say now, if there's any among you who wishes to leave, you may do so. Very well. You will sign the register inside the chamber, giving your name, address, and professional capacity. I recognize a few faces in the group, but to those who are here for the first time, we do not treat these proceedings as a show, but a grim task to be done as quickly and mercifully as possible. Will you come with me, please?

0: Chamber. Yes? Yes, sir. Yeah, I'll tell him. Yes, sir. Brunner, it was the warden.
1: Yeah.
0: He hasn't been able to reach the governor.
1: Yeah, I know. The warden couldn't reach him. He just don't want to be reached.
2: Frank.
1: That's your show, Father. The make-believe's all.
2: Frank. Will you listen to me?
1: I have been, Father, and I'm still going through that green door
2: Frank,
1: over there.
2: Frank, as a friend, would you pray with me? It's a prayer we both know, that I'm sure. Our Father, who art in heaven, hallowed be thy name. Thy kingdom come.

0: Father, we're ready.
1: So are we. Would you give us a moment?
0: Surely.
1: Frank, would you put your hand in mine for just a moment?
2: Sure, Father.
1: And then we'll walk like only friends can. Side by side. Each giving strength and peace to the other.
2: Father.
1: I'm with you.
0: Father won't have to go.
1: Yes, of course. Come on, Frank. Let's walk together.

0: Chamber. Yes, sir. Warden! Warden! It's the governor's office.
1: Father. Father.
2: Yes, Frank. We're going to be all right.

0: Suspense. In which Harry Bartell starred in tonight's presentation of The Phones Die First. Next week, we bring you a story of a woman who finds a letter warning of death and has only 3 hours to deliver it. We call it The Death Parade. That's next week on Suspense. Suspense is produced and directed in Hollywood by Anthony Ellis. Tonight's story was written by Jules Maitland. The music was composed by Renee Garagank and conducted by Wilbur Hatch. Heard in tonight's cast were Barney Phillips, William Justine, Tom McKee, Jack Crucian, Herbert Ellis, Richard Prenna, and Eleanor Tannen.
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14: And now, tonight's presentation of radio's outstanding theater of thrills, Suspense. Tonight, the story of two young men and a frightening dare. We call it The Game. So now, starring Sam Edwards and Gil Stratton Jr., here is tonight's suspense play, The Game.
15: Oh, There were two of them. They stood on the corner of Main and Elm, leaning back against the wall, indolent. The summer sun warm, bringing to them the astringent odor of soft tar in the cracks of the sidewalk. It was 2 o'clock by the hands of the jeweler's clock a few doors down the street. And it was at 2 o'clock, quite innocently at first, that the dreadful game began.
16: What do you want to do, Penn?
17: I don't know. You?
16: No, I don't know.
17: I guess we could have a couple of games of ping pong. You got the dough? Mm-hmm.
16: 40 cents.
17: We could, Red.
16: I don't know. Nah, I don't feel like it.
17: Okay. Hey, we could shoot some pool.
16: What's the matter? You always want to play games. Kid stuff. Know something?
17: What?
16: I feel like getting drunk.
17: You're kidding.
16: I'm not kidding.
17: You're kidding. What do you want to get drunk for?
16: For fun.
17: Some fun.
16: My folks won't be back till later tonight.
17: Mm-mm. Not me, boy. Not me.
16: I can get hold of a bottle.
17: Not me, boy.
16: Chicken?
17: That's me.
16: Okay, so long.
17: Hey, Red. Wait a minute. You kidding? What do you want to do that for?
16: You got any better ideas what to do?
17: No, but...
16: Okay, I'll see you.
17: You know what would happen if they ever found out?
16: They won't find out. You can stay over at my house tonight. Call your folks and nobody will know.
17: That's crazy.
16: No, it isn't. Don't you ever want to do something different? We're not kids. Maybe you are. Maybe you need a couple of drinks to grow up.
17: Big man, I'm 2 weeks older than you.
16: Not up here, boy. Not up here.
17: Nuts to you.
15: And they walked slowly, carrying the idea to a white house with gray trim. A house well lived in. Empty now, but waiting. And the boys went in, upstairs, and to a room papered with ships and pennants, signs and maps. The one, Red, disappeared for a few minutes. The other tried to become interested in a book of fighting ships. He was afraid of what was to come, knowing why and not quite knowing.
17: That your father's?
16: No, the gardener hid it in the woodshed. I found it a couple of weeks ago, hid it somewhere else. Boy, I bet that fractured. How do you like it?
17: I don't care.
16: Straight?
17: Sure.
16: Water chaser?
17: What about you?
16: No water for me.
17: Same thing, then.
16: Sit down. We'll talk.
15: They drank, and they didn't like it. But they'd started the game, and they couldn't stop. A small clock with an owl front piece ticked above them, the eyes of the bird metronomically switching from side to side. A car passed occasionally, and there was a tension until the sound of tire and engine faded away. It didn't take too long for the warmth to grow and the eyes to become hot, the tongue loose.
17: Thanks.
16: Boy, not bad, huh? Feel pretty good?
17: Yeah, pretty good.
16: Boy, Elaine, wouldn't be bad having her up here now, huh?
17: Yeah, wouldn't be bad.
16: You ever take her out?
17: A couple of times, I guess.
16: All right, huh? Nick?
17: No, not much.
16: Oh, I thought you two were like that. That's what I heard last term.
17: You kidding?
16: You know what's the matter with you, Penn?
17: What?
16: You're soft. I'm your friend, boy. I can tell you. What the other guys say. Think. You know? Guts, boy. Not all there. Not enough. I'm your friend, Penny. I like you. But you gotta have guts.
17: I've got guts.
16: Not enough. That's what all the guys think. Penn's okay, but kind of soft, you know? Chicken.
17: Yeah?
16: I'm telling you. I don't want to be a pal to a guy who's soft. You gotta be hard, be like the other guys.
17: Well, how do you figure all this? Nobody asked you. I know what I am. I know. I'm not soft, not chicken.
16: You're afraid to get drunk with me.
17: I'm getting drunk with you.
16: Because you're afraid I'd think you were chicken, that's why. That's why.
17: You're crazy.
16: I've seen you afraid, Penny. I had to explain it to the guys.
17: When? When?
16: That time we went shooting ducks with your old man's shotgun. You were chicken then.
17: You're crazy.
16: The guys thought you were. Afraid of the gun.
17: That's not chicken.
16: That's what I told them. But I'm not sure.
17: Let's forget it.
16: Uh-uh. You can't run out on that, boy. I'm your friend, Penn. I'm telling you for your own good.
17: Okay, okay. You've told me. I'm chicken, no guts. Forget it.
16: Afraid of a gun. You and me could never go hunting up in the mountains, I'll tell you that.
17: Cut it out.
16: You're a kid. You're chicken.
17: You want to fight? Is that what you want? You want to? Because if you
16: what
17: do,
16: what for? That doesn't mean anything. Kid stuff. I got a better idea. You want to really do something that'll show, boy? That'll really show it?
17: Do what?
16: Play a game. You like games. Real easy game to learn. Nothing to it. Here. Have a drink. Sit down.
17: Game?
16: Mm-hmm. I read about it a while back. Russian roulette.
17: Never heard of it. Some kind of gambling?
16: I'll tell you. It's real easy. First, you get a gun. A revolver, Penny. Bullet gun.
17: So what?
16: You take one bullet, and you leave it in the gun, see? Then we take turns.
17: What kind of a crazy game is that?
16: We take turns pointing at our heads and pulling the trigger. If nothing happens to you, I take the gun. Spin the cylinder and point it at my head and shoot.
17: You call that a game?
16: Sure. See which one goes chicken first. You never know where the bullet is, and if you spin the cylinder and the bullet comes up on your turn, bluey.
17: That's nuts.
16: Well, in this book, it went on a long time. Then one guy got like you'd get. He was chicken and he folded up.
17: Listen, I'm sick of hearing you say that. I'm sick of it, you hear? You want to know something? You'd get chicken before me. You.
16: Oh, I wouldn't do it to you, Penn. Don't worry. It wouldn't be fair. Forget it.
17: Wait a minute now. You started this, so go ahead and finish it. Your old man got a gun? Has he?
16: Sure.
17: Okay. You want to be crazy? Okay. Go ahead. Get the gun. Go ahead. Well, go on. Get it. Let's start playing.
15: Red smiled a smile of pity. With deliberate ease, he sauntered from the room. Pin might have seen him stagger a moment as he reached the door, but Pin wasn't looking. He was noticing, for the first time, his hands lying flattened on the table, disassociated. And there was a scar on the right index finger. He'd got it when he cut himself 12 years before on his first borrowed scout knife. Now, the scar, a memory on a trigger finger. He didn't look up again until Red came back with the gun.
16: 38. That's the best gun. Want to hold it?
17: No.
16: I figured you wouldn't. It's okay, we'll forget it.
17: Mm-mm. Go ahead. Take out the bullets.
16: Okay. Take out five and leave one, huh, Penny?
17: Yeah. Take out five, leave one.

0: one bullet for you or for me. Okay? Okay.
1: The gun. The gun rested muzzle to the wall, in the center of the table bearing scratches made by a 3-year-old in a forgotten moment of high experience. The boys sat opposite each other, looking down at the gun. And the gun waited.
0: You want to go first?
2: Doesn't make any difference.
0: Me neither.
2: Flip a coin.
0: Okay. Call.
2: Heads. Okay. I'll take the first shot.
1: There was a ceremony to the game then. Sportsmanship with the toss of a coin, a drink of whiskey, the glass put down, and next to come, the lifting of the gun. Pin stared at it and thought how he could best reach out to take the handle, gracefully, practically. He had never held a revolver in his life.
2: I've got to spin the cylinder?
0: Yeah. No, the other way. Now.
2: What's the odds the bullet comes up when I shoot?
0: I don't know. 1 in 6, I guess. I don't know.
2: Okay.
1: He was a careful boy, and so he didn't put the muzzle to his head immediately. At this point of the game, there was a numbness which did not allow for speculation of pain, mother, father. Rather, he was surprised by the weight of the gun, the physical oneness with it lying in his hand. He was afraid of it and fascinated in his fear. Red watched, his mouth open a little, eyes reddened with drinking, but bright, watchful, seeing the friend of his youth slowly raise the gun, unsteady, and awkwardly turning the barrel to his head. He wet his lips and waited.
2: Didn't go off.
0: No. How'd it feel, Pin?
2: I don't know.
0: Were you scared?
2: I guess so. I don't know.
0: You sure looked scared. Real white. I didn't think you'd do it. You took long enough.
2: You're doing a lot of talking. You scared? It's your turn.
0: Give me the gun. Boy, that's a real gun. Remember when we were kids? Cap pistols. Bet you never thought we'd be doing this.
2: No.
0: Okay. My turn. Where are you, baby? Where are you? You want to make a side bet on this one?
2: Who's going to pay me if you lose?
0: Watch, Ben. When you make up your mind to do it quick, see? Like this. Now, you sweat it out. Pretty good game, huh? I'll make you one bet, though.
2: What's that?
0: You crack before I do.
2: You're nuts.
0: A buck? A buck?
2: Sure. A buck.
1: The game had taken another turn. It presented an added incentive to win. A dollar bet that one boy would be a coward. A boy would lose his nerve, wouldn't have the guts to take another chance at blowing his brains out. Good bet, that. The room was too warm. And outside, the middle afternoon sun blazed down hot on the heavy sycamore trees, dusty and still. A 12-year-old passed by on the street, whistling tunelessly, on his way to the drugstore for a soda.
0: Go ahead. Or do you want to quit now?
2: I'll do it. Don't worry. I'm not quitting.
0: Boy, I'll say this for you. A guy who's as scared of guns as you, you're doing all right. It gets tougher now, though. It's all in the luck, you know. You lucky, Penn?
2: Yeah. I'm lucky.
0: That's good. Maybe you need another drink, huh?
2: No. No, I don't want any more.
0: Okay. Well?
2: Red?
0: What's the idea, huh? What are you pointing it at me for?
2: You scared?
0: No, I'm not scared.
2: Maybe we should play it this way for a while. I shoot at you and you shoot at me.
0: That's not the game.
2: Why not? Same thing.
0: No. That'd be like murder. You want to play, you play it right.
2: Who says the way we've been playing is right?
0: Oh, I get it. You're trying to get out of taking your next shot.
2: I'm asking you, who says the way we're playing is right?
0: Listen, will you quit pointing it at me?
2: What difference does it make? Just tell me that.
0: It's the difference. We're playing Russian roulette. That's the difference. If you want to quit, say so.
2: I'm not quitting.
0: Okay, then. Take your shot.
1: It was a thing to be well considered on the part of Red. The present abstract quality of self-destruction was one thing, but a gun pointed at him, gun held in another hand, this was not a game of his choosing, and he would have no part of it. Suddenly, he knew himself to

0: begun, but steadily this time, pressure whitening the index finger, the muzzle touching just at a pulsing vein he had noticed in Pin's temple.
1: You're a lucky guy.
2: Yeah.
1: I'm lucky too.
2: You better be.
1: My turn now. My turn. Why didn't he quit? He's never had guts. Why didn't he quit? Maybe he's so drunk he hasn't got the sense. No, he's not drunk. Why didn't he quit? It's my turn. I gotta do it. He'd tell everyone if I didn't. He'd tell them all and they'd laugh. I don't know. It feels like the bullet might be coming up. Not yet, Ben. Not yet. I gotta smile like I was enjoying it.
3: This'll be something to tell our kids, huh, Ben?
2: Yeah, sure will. How long are you gonna take?
3: What's the matter, make you nervous?
2: Why should I be nervous? It's your shot.
3: Okay, then, shut up, huh?
4: He's scared. Red's scared. He doesn't want to do it. I'm not the only one. All his big talk. He's no more than me. All that big talk. Look at him. He's scared.
0: It was at that moment that Pin discovered this truth, that he knew he wanted to, he could quit the game. And as he looked at Red, he became aware of a great anger. It had no direction, no apparent reason, but it filled him and made him strong.
2: Let's quit, Red.
3: You're crazy.
2: I want to quit.
3: Nuts to you. It's my shot.
2: I don't care what quitting.
3: You quit when it's your shot. I'll take care of myself.
2: I'm telling you, Red, put the gun down.
3: Drop dead.
2: Put it down.
3: You're chicken.
2: Yeah?
3: Chicken? No.
2: I'll kill you.

0: You better answer the phone.
1: Hello? Oh, hello, Mom. Oh, fine. No, I'm with Penn. No, I'm fine. Oh, out of breath. We've been playing. Kind of rough, I guess. Oh, sure, Mom. Everything's fine. Okay. Okay, Mom. Sure, Mom. So long.
2: Red stood by the telephone for a long time, and he cried as he hadn't cried for a long time. Pin stayed in the room. He felt it too, in his throat, the thickness, the tight-held tears. Neither boy knew what it was or why. And then after a while, it was calm again. Red came back in.
0: That was Mom.
3: Oh?
0: She said we could go to the tavern for dinner if you like. And charge it.
3: That'd be okay, Red. Swell.
0: Yeah. Guess we better clean up, huh?
3: Guess we better.
2: They cleaned up, not saying much to each other. They felt very close and were not able to express their closeness. Then there was a last thing to do.

and the last part of the game to be played. They had to know. So they walked to the edge of the town into a shallow ravine. Red took the gun from his pocket. He still had the shot. He'd never fired at himself. He aimed at a half-burned tree stump some 30 yards away and slowly began to squeeze the trigger.

Suspense, in which Sam Edwards and Gil Stratton Jr. starred in tonight's presentation of The Game. Next Tuesday, the story of a rehearsal and the performance of murder. We call it The Cellar. That's next week on Suspense.

Suspense is produced and directed by Anthony Ellis, who wrote tonight's play. The music was composed by Leith Stevens and Lucian Morwick and conducted by Wilbur Hatch. Featured in the cast was Mr. John Daner. This is the CBS Radio Network.

0: And now, tonight's presentation of radio's outstanding theater of thrills, Suspense. Tonight, the story of how perhaps the smallest of items can be the cause of unbelievable terror and hardship. In this case, the lack of a little loose change. So now, with Harry Bartell as Clark, here is tonight's suspense play, Chicken Feed.
1: All right, it was a silly thing to fight over, I admit it. A nickel, a measly, worthless nickel. Chicken feed. Junior asked for a nickel, and I flipped it over to him, and Mary said I shouldn't spoil the kid. It was time he learned the value of money, and I said, "Great Scott, if I couldn't give my own child a nickel without her jumping down my throat." Oh, you know how those things get going. You keep saying things you shouldn't, and she lashes out with an answer, and before you know it, you've stormed out of the house, and you're taking it out on the car. <laughs> 50 miles cooled me down a little, but not much. I automatically slowed up when I came to the sign, "You are now entering Lansing, California. Go slow and see our town, go fast and see our jail." Driving through the quiet Sunday street gave me time to think of something besides the biting words Mary and I had slugged at each other. I pulled up at a little cafe next to the police station. It had a whitewashed sign on the window. "Best cup of coffee in town for 5 cents. I went in.
2: "I present that, Officer Brady. Two over easy, Sam. Heavy on the fried. What's yours, mister?"
1: "Coffee, please."
2: "Coming up." "Here you are."
1: "Thanks."
2: "Say, Officer Brady, how's your star boarder?"
3: "Well, Phillips, they're coming for him in the morning."
2: "Think you'll be able to hold him till then? He got out of that Bennington jail like a paper bag."
3: "Don't worry, sister. Phillips won't get out of this one."
1: I listened to them with half an ear while I sipped my coffee. There was a stack of the local papers nearby, and I pulled one over to look at. This Phillips was on the front page. Bank robber. Killed a teller. He had a face I wouldn't want to run into. Close. After a while, the hot coffee made me feel better. Maybe I'd been at fault as much as Mary. She wasn't the only one who had a bad temper. On a sudden impulse, I left my coffee and went over to the phone on the far wall. I heard the dial tone, then I fished in my pocket for change. It was empty. "Say, miss, could you change a dollar for me? I want to use the phone."
2: "Yes, sir." "What's the matter, mister?"
1: "My wallet. I seem to... look, I'll be back in a minute." Mary wasn't the only one with a temper. I'd stormed out of the house without changing the contents of my pockets to the suit I was wearing. I didn't have a dime on me. Not a nickel. I rummaged in the glove compartment. Mary sometimes left a coin purse, but this time, naturally, it wasn't there.
3: "What seems to be the trouble, mister?"
1: Officer, I seem to have come off without my money. Embarrassing."
3: "Yeah."
1: "I didn't realize it until I tried to phone."
3: "Where's your driver's license?"
1: "It's in my wallet in San Francisco."
3: "Got any other identification?"
1: "Well, the registration slip on the car."
3: "That's the car. What about you?"
1: "Look, officer, I'm Ralph Clark, Clark and Jacobs in the Hatfield building. We're attorneys."
3: "Kind of far from home to be without any dough, aren't you?"
1: "Well, I came out of the house without changing the stuff into this suit. You know how that happened."
3: "How do you happen to have the keys to the car?"
1: I don't take them out when it's in the garage." "Say, you don't think..."
3: "Where are you headed for?"
1: "Well, I know it sounds funny, but nowhere, really. You see, I had a fight with my wife, and I just batted out of the house to cool off."
3: "I'll tell you what, Mr. Clark... suppose we just mosey over to the station."
1: "Station? Say, what is it?"
3: "Nothing. Nothing at all. It's just next door, and you can call your wife from there."
1: "Well, I don't see why that's necessary. If you just lend me the money, I could call here and reverse the charges."
3: "We'll go. You can leave the car here. I'll take that key."
1: "Well, now, look here, officer. I don't get
3: it. Move. Come on, move."
4: "Hi, Jim. What do you got this time?"
3: "Tell you better after he makes a call. Give me the phone, will you, Russ?"
4: "That's out of order. Went dead half an hour ago."
3: "Yeah?
4: I reported it. They said they can't have a man here before tomorrow."
3: "Well, did you tell him this is a police station, for Pete's sake?"
4: "Sure, I told him. Not bad, though. We get incoming calls. We still got the nickel snatcher over there."
3: "Here's the payphone, Mr. Clark. You can make your call from there."
1: "I don't have any money, remember?"
3: Oh. Okay, here's a nickel.
1: A nickel?
3: That's all it takes in this town.
1: Jerkwater place.
3: Let me speak to your wife when you get it.
1: This is going to sound fine, just fine. She'll think I've really tied one on.
2: Operator.
1: Operator, I want to call San Francisco, Fillmore 60098. And reverse the charges, please.
2: Thank you. Your number, please.
1: This is 460.
2: So, I have a collect call from Lansing, California for Fillmore 60098. Will you accept it?
5: Lansing? Well, I don't know.
1: It's me, Mary. Take the call.
5: Oh, it's you, is it? What do you think you're doing, 50 miles?
2: Would you accept the call, madam?
5: I should say not. For the very idea.
1: Mary, wait.
2: I'm sorry. The party will not accept the call.
1: Look, operator, get her back, will you? This is important.
2: I'll ring them again.
1: Swell, that's a sweetheart. Ooh, she's there, the little... Why didn't she pick up that phone?
2: Your party doesn't answer.
1: Oh,
3: no soap, huh?
4: Hey, they kept our nickel.
1: Let me have another one, will you? I'll get hold of my partner. He'll identify.
3: Look, we've wasted enough time. Come on in here.
1: You're locking me up?
3: Right.
1: What's the big idea?
3: I'm holding you on suspicion.
1: Suspicion of what?
3: Defrauding the cafe, for one thing. Then I want to check that car.
1: You think I stole it?
3: It's been done.
1: Oh, now, wait. If you let me phone...
3: You're entitled to one call. You've had it.
1: Now, look here, officer.
3: Inside.
1: Jail. Jail, all on account of a measly nickel, a lousy, stinking nickel. I...
6: You mean you ain't even got a nickel?
1: No. You see, I...
6: Gee, that's too bad, ain't it, Pete?
4: Sure is. Wish we could help you out.
6: Maybe we can.
1: Have you got a nickel?
6: Sure. Got three of them.
1: Will you lend me one? Just one.
6: What's it worth to you, chum?
1: I'll send you... $10.
6: Pie in the sky.
1: Hey, my wristwatch.
6: What's the matter with it?
1: Nothing. Nothing's the matter with it. It's worth $50. Here, you fool, look at it. It's yours for 5 cents for one measly nickel. What can you lose?
6: Is it hot?
1: You mean stolen? Of course not.
6: What are you offering it for a nickel for?
1: I want to get out of this filthy place.
6: Oh, so you don't like our company, is that it?
4: No, ain't that just too bad. What do you think of that, Mr. Phillips? He don't like us. Have you got any nickels, Mr. Phillips?
1: I followed his glance. For the first time, I saw deep in the gloom of the locked cubicle the face that I'd seen on the front page of the newspaper. The face I'd said I wouldn't want to run into. Close. Well, it was close, and I was glad there were bars between us.
6: Mr. Phillips here, he's a big shot. Robbed 4 banks and broke out of 2 jails. Killed a man, too.
4: Sure, we're just fags. But Mr. Phillips, he's going to the hot seat. They're coming to get him and take him back to Utah and burn him.
6: Ain't that right, Mr. Phillips? Mr. Phillips don't want to talk about it.
4: Mr. Phillips don't want to talk about nothing. Mr. Phillips ain't very sociable. Just like this.
1: Now, look, fellas, I want to get out of this jail. Here, take the watch and give me that nickel, huh?
6: Tell you what, I'll match you for it.
1: Match me?
6: Yeah, nickel against the watch.
1: Well,
4: take it or leave it.
1: All right.
6: Leave Pete hold the watch. I'll flip the nickel on the floor. You call.
1: Heads.
6: Tails, I win.
1: Hey, wait a minute. Get your foot off it. How do you know it's tails?
6: It's tails, ain't it, Pete?
4: Sure, it's tails. Here's the watch, then.
1: Say, what is
6: watch
1: this?
6: Watch it, brother.
1: Well, you're not going to get away with
6: this.
7: It ain't nothing. This new guy is acting up is all.
4: Quiet down in there.
1: Get up.
6: I can't. You're
1: trying to get us in trouble, huh?
6: No, no. Look, fellas, for heaven's sake.
1: Shut up.
6: Okay. Kangaroo.
4: I'll be the judge and you'll be the prosecutor, huh?
6: Yeah. Maybe Mr. Phillips will be defense attorney. You want him, Mr. Phillips?
4: He don't want him.
6: Prisoner at the bar, stand up.
1: I could stand up. Now, cut it out. I...
4: All right, counselor.
8: What's the prisoner charged with?
6: Your Honor, this man is a desperate criminal. Hmm? He's charged with breaking into jail, insulting his fellow boarders, poor sportsmanship, and fight. A very dangerous character, Your Honor.
8: Yeah, guilty on all counts. Prisoner, have you anything to say before I pronounce sentence? No? Okay. I fine you 5 cents. Hand it over.
1: You know I haven't got it.
8: Can't pay, huh? Well, then, you can work it out. Rate 1 cent a day. Your first job will be to shine the court's shoes.
1: Shine your own shoes.
8: Oh, so he's going to be like that, huh? Hold him, Slim.
6: Officer! Officer! Oh!
4: Down in there.
1: All right. Now get on them shoes. The next hours were unadulterated agony. It was unbelievable the filthy, inhuman jobs they could think up for me to do. And with every move I made, I could feel the glittering, steely eyes of Phillips, the silent man in the locked cage next to me, following me. Weighing me. And then he winked at me and nodded his head as though it were a signal. And then his two huge arms came through the bars and thrust me reeling across the cell, and I fell and hit my head. And that's all I remember.

listening to Chicken Feed, tonight's presentation in radio's outstanding theater of thrills, Suspense. Every Thursday night on Night Watch, a CBS radio police recorder goes right along in the prowl car with actual police. There's nothing added to the truth, nothing subtracted from it, when Night Watch tells its stories. Don't miss it later tonight on most of these stations. And now we bring back to our Hollywood soundstage Harry Bartell as Clark in tonight's production of Chicken Feed, a tale well calculated to keep you in suspense.

0: I don't know what time it was, 2 or 3 in the morning, when I felt a stealthy touch on my shoulder. I opened my eyes. I was still on the stone floor, and Phillips was bending over me, holding a revolver.
1: Shh, you fool. You want to wake them punks? Get up quick.
0: I glanced quickly at Phillips' cell. It was open, and so was the door to mine. We walked to the front desk. There, bound and gagged securely, Sergeant Ross glared at us.
1: Here, which is the key to your car?
0: This one.
1: Okay, take it and let's move. Where's the car?
0: Over there.
1: You drive. Guy could spring that crack with a hairpin. You nearly done a fine job of lousing things up. What happened to you getting thrown in a can in the middle of the day?
0: They picked me up on suspicion.
1: Well, it wasn't supposed to be till midnight tonight.
0: What?
1: And all that phony kid stuff about the nickel.
0: The nickel?
1: Yeah. All you had to do was slip me the word that Jerry Nichols sent you. Served you right the way them lushers treated you.
0: Jerry Nichols. Nichols. He thought I was an accomplice, sent by a partner to help him break jail. Then all my screams about a nickel had been nothing but a signal to him, a signal that I came from Jerry Nichols.
1: Jerry got the hideout set up?
0: Yeah.
1: Where is it?
0: The hideout?
1: The hideout. We're going to Jerry's place first, right? Then what?
0: Well, I'll take you to Jerry's. And then he'll take over from there.
1: How far is it to Jerry's?
0: Well, it... Hey, look behind you.
1: What's the matter?
0: There's a car following us without lights.
1: Where? I don't see... What the... Say, what's the big idea? You trying to cross me? Go ahead, get it started.
0: It's flooded.
1: I'm getting out to let car pass it. You make for the other side and no tricks. Just to make sure I'll take this key. Now remember, no tricks.
0: I made myself a chance and I took it. I slipped out of the car on the other side and ran across the fields until I could run no more. After an interminable 2 miles, I found a road. And after a while, a dark shape loomed up before me, a gas station. And through the glass, I could make out the outline of a telephone. I tried the door. It was locked, of course, but I found a tire iron and sprang the latch. I ran to the phone and almost threw myself on it before I saw it was a payphone. In a rage, I shook the black box. There must be some money in this room. My eyes focused on a battered desk. There was some change in it. I took a nickel.
2: Number, please.
0: Get me San Francisco. Sutter 15994.
2: Thank you. There may be a slight delay, sir.
0: I'll hold on. But hurry, operator. It's important.
2: One moment, please.
0: I waited. Far down the road, the headlights of a car joggled over the rise and aimed toward me. I hung up the receiver, closed the cash drawer, snapped the lock on the door. Then I crouched beneath the desk.
3: Bunch of cops running out of gas in the middle of the night. Hey, come on in. It's chilly with the door open.
4: Phillips broke jail.
3: What? Well, you don't tell me. Hey, how'd you do that?
4: Well, there was two of them. He had an accomplice. Said he was a lawyer.
5: We found their car abandoned on the road back at Ferris's hop field. Ran out of gas. They can't be far away.
3: There was a big reward for Phillips after he broke jail at Bennington, wasn't there?
5: Yeah. $1,000.
4: Hey, you know him, don't you? You were in the Bennington poke when he did that break.
3: Yeah, we was roommates for a night. I was pretty scared.
5: How'd he do it, the break?
3: Well, I don't know. I was sleeping it off. $1,000 reward, huh?
5: Don't you go getting any ideas now. That Phillips is a killer, and so's his partner, most likely.
3: Well, I ain't exactly helpless myself. Got me a nice little feller in my side here.
5: You take my advice, chum, and put the gun away. I show up here, you talk soft, and let us do the capturing.
3: Sure, sure. I'll play safe.
5: We'll be gone. Just wanted to alert you, Jerry.
3: Yeah, well, thanks. So long, boys. All right, you. Come out from under that desk.
0: Mister.
3: Come on out, I say. This gun's mighty nervous. Now get your hands up, stand over there.
0: Look, mister,
3: I'll do the talking. Who are you?
0: You got to believe me. I'm not a criminal. I'm a lawyer.
3: Oh, yeah, you must be that other one. Hey, keep them hands up. Now, where's Phillips?
0: I left him in the car. Now, that's another thing. You can get the reward. I know who he's going to meet, and they're going to a hideout.
3: I see, yeah. Who's he going to meet?
0: Somebody named Jerry Nichols. He's there. Now, if you'll let me get to that phone, I can clear everything up.
3: No, you don't. You stay right where you are.
0: But that's my partner, my law partner in San Francisco. I only broke in here so I could phone him. He'll identify me. You don't believe me?
3: Yeah, I believe you, all right.
0: Then what? Answer it yourself. You'll see.
3: Not on your life, mister. What, you think I'm out of my mind?
0: But you've got to answer it, Jerry. You don't know what I went through to place that call. You can't just stand there. Jerry. You're Jerry Nichols.
3: Yep, that's right. So you see it.
6: Jerry! Jerry!
7: Hey, turn off that light.
0: It's Phillips.
7: You stand over there where he can't see you. Now go on.
6: Jerry!
3: Come on in, Phillips.
1: Hey, you ran out of gas in that punk.
6: Oh, Jerry! God!
3: Yep, dead or alive. I just made me $1,000.
0: You're worse than he is.
3: Shut up. Maybe I can get a reward for you, too. A small one.
0: I feel the bullet land in my side just below the belt, and the avenues of pain spread out like the cracks in a hammered window glass. But somehow, strangely, it didn't stop me. I kept moving toward him. He backed away, surprised. He was aiming for another shot when we grappled. I got the gun, and he got my throat. He fell backwards over the chair, and I was on top of him. As we threshed around on the floor, I brought his hand up suddenly and smashed his own gun. Alive. I got up gasping for breath, and then I realized that I was all right. Yet he'd shot me. Hit me. I should be lying there on the plank floor instead of that grotesque heap in the shapeless flannel nightgown. I felt my side where the bullet had struck. Brought my hand away. There was no blood on it. There should be blood. I touched the spot again. Fingered the contour of something small and round. I pulled it out of my watch pocket. Battered where the slug had struck it. Bent almost double. Nickel. Nickel. The 20th part of a dollar. All a man needed to buy a cup of coffee. To make a phone call. To pay a fine in a kangaroo court. To save his life. And I'd had it all the time. I'd had it all the time.

0: Hello?
1: I have your party now in San Francisco. Shall I connect you, sir?
0: Yeah, but first, get the Lansing police station, will you, operator?
1: Lansing police?
0: Yeah. Shut up, Jerry. You're going to live. I'm going to be in court with you. Yeah, and I wouldn't give a plug nickel for your chance.

0: Suspense, in which Harry Bartell starred as Clark. Crime Photographer is now heard Friday nights on CBS Radio. Tomorrow, marking his move to the new Night and Time, Casey tackles a tough assignment, confronting a corrupt political boss, a beautiful redhead, and the wayward son of a respected cop in his efforts to crack a protection racket rooted in the city. Don't miss Crime Photographer in action tomorrow night against crime and criminals.
1: Next week, the simple tale of a woman who finds herself accused of murder and yet has no remembrance of either the act itself or the person she is said to have killed. We call it Lost. That's next week on Suspense.

0: Suspense is produced and directed by Norman MacDonald, with music composed by Lucian Marowick and conducted by Lud Gluskin. Chicken Feed was specially written for Suspense by Lawrence Goldman. Featured in the cast were Clayton Post, Jack Crucian, James Nusser, Vic Perrin, Edgar Barrier, Michael Ann Barrett, Larry Thor, and Eleanor Tannin.
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3: This is the man in black, here for the Roma Wine Company of Fresno, California, to introduce this weekly half hour of Suspense. Tonight from Hollywood, Roma Wines bring you as stars Dame Mae Whitty and Miss Maureen O'Sullivan. And so with the performances of these two distinguished leading ladies in the play called The Black Shawl, we again hope to keep you in suspense.

0: Listen to me, please. Listen carefully and tell me if I'm right. I say I'm about to be murdered. I'm not certain. No one's even threatened me. But I say I am going to be murdered. This is just a plain, ordinary-looking kitchen that I'm sitting in. But for me, I know it is a death house. If it were only 3 days ago and I could live them all over again. Oh, if it only were. The fair was being held in town, and everyone was gay. And Robert was late as usual, but I didn't care.
1: Not waiting for Rob again, are you?
0: Have you ever seen me when I haven't been?
1: And him a lawyer for the watch factory. Somebody ought to teach him how to tell time.
2: Hey, how about a dance, Sue? One short one before that boyfriend of yours comes around to steal you away.
0: Oh, thanks, George, but I'd rather wait. If he's not quick about it, he'll find nothing left to steal except the bench.
2: All right, but let me know if you're interested in a change of habits.
3: Hello there.
0: Oh, hello.
3: I've been watching you sitting there, and I wondered whom you were waiting for.
0: Oh, just a friend.
3: I see. I don't wish to seem inquisitive. Please don't misunderstand. It's only that your face struck me as being unusually bright and alive, as well as being uncommonly pretty. Oh,
0: thank you.
3: Now, you see, I have an eye for faces. My son was a sculptor. He worked almost entirely with heads, and my job was choosing them. It's all very foolish, I'll admit. More so since he departed some time ago.
0: Oh, I am sorry.
3: Thank you. That's precisely why I was watching you. Of course, I know nothing about you any more than you do of me. But, by the way, what's your name?
0: Susan Appleby.
3: Mine is Elizabeth Masters.
0: How do you do?
3: I live just the other side of town.
0: Oh.
3: Let me come to the point, Susan. I admire your looks and I like the way you act and speak. I'm not a young woman and I'm lonely. I have been ever since I lost my son. I need a companion, someone who can stay with me and help me too. And you resemble closely my very first companion, my best remembered one.
0: Oh, but
3: I'll pay you well. £30 a month. Your chief occupation will be to brew me some tea and talk to me. Are you interested?
0: Well, I have been seeking that sort of a position, but I...
3: Splendid! You need look no longer.
0: But you know nothing about me.
3: I know that I like you and that I want you to accept my offer. I'll return here at the same time tomorrow evening. If you do want the position, please be here. And believe me, I hope you are here. Good night, Susan.
0: Good night.
3: See you tomorrow at 8.
0: All right. I'll be here.
4: Da-da. What do you mean you'll be here?
0: Oh, Rob, you frightened me.
4: Well, you were whistling our tune, so I thought you were expecting me. What do you think you're doing, making dates with strange women? Believe me, she is a strange woman.
0: Mrs. Masters? Oh, no, she's nice. And, Rob, she offered me a position.
4: I'm doing what?
0: As a companion. Just what I wanted and at £30 a month, darling.
4: No small sum, that. Too bad you can't manage it.
0: But I'm thinking seriously of it, Bob.
4: Well, stop that. I don't want you ever to have one serious thought about anything.
0: Now, Rob, I'm going to take it.
4: What do you know about the old hen?
0: Nothing yet.
4: Sue, did you look at the way she dressed?
0: Hmm?
4: Black from shoes to shawl. Why, the shawl's so large and black, you'd hardly know she had a face.
0: She seemed charming.
4: Oh, she might well be, but I'm not so bad myself.
0: Oh.
4: And I want you for a companion, too. Let's push the wedding date ahead, darling. Make it any time you will.
0: Oh, now, we've gone through this so many times, and you know it can't be done. But with the way you're coming along, and with £30 a month additional, why, Rob, in no time at all, we'll have all we need.
4: You're an awfully stubborn fellow, darling.
0: Oh, you know I'm right.
4: How many evenings off would she allow you?
0: We didn't get that far.
4: Well, where's the place at, then?
0: Well, that's strange. She left so quickly, I never had a chance to ask.
4: Call it off, Sue.
0: Well, why, Rob?
4: Well, I don't like it. You know nothing about her, not even where she lives.
0: Well, I told you I hardly spoke to her. Tomorrow I'll know everything.
4: All right, my darling, you win.
0: Oh.
4: But let me hear from you as soon as you set there.
0: Well, of course I will. Why, everything's going to be fine.
4: Ah, I'm silly. Sure it will. Hello, darling.
0: Hello, Rob.
4: Everything will be fine for us.
5: 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Lewis. Tonight's study in Suspense.
6: Far from the scene we have just left, far to the south across the equator, is another scene I ask you to visit with me. 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
5: And now it is with pleasure that we bring back to our soundstage Maureen O'Sullivan as Susan and Dame Mae Whitty as Mrs. Masters in The Black Shawl, a tale well calculated to keep you in suspense.

0: So, I was there waiting, as Mrs. Masters had instructed me, the following night. We got into her car, and she drove us off. It only seemed a mile or two from town, but we twisted and turned so many times that in the dark I became completely confused as to my whereabouts. Then finally, we stopped.
1: There it is, straight ahead, down the path. Miss Appleby, welcome to Master's Hall. I'm in the parlor, Miss Appleby. Won't you join me in a cup of tea?
0: Oh, thank you, Mrs. Masters. I'd be very grateful if I might. I love my room.
1: Good. Sit down over there opposite me, won't you?
0: I certainly will. The fire's as inviting as the tea.
1: I've always had one burning whenever I'm home. I get cold so easily.
0: Oh.
1: That's why I always wear this shawl around me. Sugar?
0: Thank you. No lemon or milk, thank you.
1: Now, Susan, tell me about yourself. Everything. All you've done. All you see in the future for you.
0: Oh, there's very little to tell. I've always lived here in town. I expect I always shall remain here.
1: After your marriage, you mean? I presume you've such intentions.
0: I expect so.
1: It is the only thing that matters, isn't it? Having someone to care for.
0: Yes.
1: I know. Before my son left me, I desired nothing. The scope of his talent was the world we lived in, and beautiful it was. I suppose love is like talent in that respect. It, too, creates a smaller world within the large one we inhabit, and makes you want it never to disappear.
0: Did his talents receive recognition?
1: To a limited degree. Everyone saw in his work the promise of a truly great sculptor. The promise never bore fruit, because he hadn't enough time. Winter came far too early in his life.
0: How old was he?
1: I lost him before he was 21.
0: Oh, Mrs. Masters, that's terrible. So great a waste.
1: That's it. You realize it too, the waste. To lose a useless thing, that can be forgiven. Or if the loss can't be helped, there's nothing we can say. But to cast away genius, to kill it before it's reached its full expression, that no one can forgive. No one can forget.
0: Oh, now, now, please, Mrs. Masters. We have no control over such matters. They're God's will.
1: Of course. Thank you, dear. You're very sweet. I wish you more success in the world of your love. I'm sure you'll have more.
0: Oh, that's kind of you.
1: Another good man ruined.
0: I should be insulted.
1: Ruined by a woman.
0: Oh.
1: That's it. Smile, laugh. Life can be so short. Remember, my boy, enjoy life while you may.
0: I slept well that first night and did not awaken until almost 9. When I realized how late it was, I dressed quickly and ran downstairs. Mrs. Masters had left a note on the kitchen table telling me she'd gone shopping, that I was to take my breakfast and then wait for her. I looked around to see if I might do something, but everything was in perfect order. I looked for a phone, thinking I'd call Rob, but I could find none in the kitchen or the center hall. Finally, I thought I'd take a look at the outside, get a bit of fresh air. I went to the front door and tried it. It was locked. I turned the bolt and pulled. The door was still locked. I couldn't understand. Then suddenly I realized the door was locked from the outside. I ran to the kitchen, not afraid, but surprised. Then something struck me that I hadn't noticed before. All the kitchen windows were barred. I made a quick dash for the kitchen door.
1: Why, Susan. Good morning. Did you have a good night's rest?
0: Oh, yes, I did, thank you.
1: Fine. But you're trembling. Is there a chill in the house? You really should stay away from the doors.
0: Oh, I know, but I wanted a breath of air. The front door was locked.
1: Was it?
0: Yes.
1: Oh, I must have done it automatically. You see, I've lived alone for so long, and it's natural for a person who lives alone to lock all doors behind them when they go out.
0: Why are the windows barred?
1: Oh, that goes back to the time my son did his work here. We had so much of it lying carelessly about all over the house. So much of value. Anyone might easily have climbed through the windows.
0: Oh, of course. Oh, it's silly of me. For a moment, though, I felt so much like a... like a prisoner behind those bars.
1: An unusual experience for you, I take it.
0: A very unusual one.
1: Now you're smiling again. That's fine. My boy always liked to see a smile on a woman's face. Without one, he always said they reminded him of death.

0: Next day, I wrote to Rob. Please come to see me now, Rob, if you can. Everything's all right. Don't worry about me, but come to me. It's unbelievable, but I must tell you that I still don't know the address here. I cannot tell you how to find it. But someone must know Mrs. Masters and can tell you where she lives. I want to send this off to you now, so I'll close. I can't tell you, darling, how great is my need to see you and my love for you, Sue. Mrs. Masters?
1: Why, yes, Susan, what is it?
0: Where can I post a letter?
1: Let me have whatever you want sent, and I'll drop it in the box when I go shopping tomorrow.
0: Oh, I don't want to bother you. I'll take it down myself.
1: No bother at all. There's nowhere else to post a letter, and I pass the box every day.
0: Oh, but I'd much rather...
1: It's settled. Let me have it. It'll be sent early tomorrow.
0: Oh, of course. Here you are.
1: Thank you. And, Susan, I dropped my shawl. Would you mind?
0: Oh, not at all.
1: Exquisite, isn't it? Will you join me in a cup of tea?
0: No, thank you. Mrs. Masters, this morning I said I was silly for feeling like a prisoner in your home, but the feeling is still there.
1: What have I done or said that might create any such impression?
0: That's not the question I'm trying to answer. I just feel it. The answer I don't know is, what do you want with me? Oh, what was that?
1: Wait right here. I'll be down shortly.
0: Where are you going?
1: Upstairs. But you wait down here, do you understand?
0: Oh. No. No, I won't stay down here. I'm frightened. I'm coming up, too.
1: No, dear. Don't worry about the bus. It hasn't broken at all. No, there's not a scratch on it. Dear, dear, please don't cry.
0: Oh!
1: Susan! I told you to stay downstairs. What'd you come up for? All right. You know now. Miss Appleby, this is John Masters, my son.
0: That night at dinner, there were three of us. I couldn't bear to look at him. The twisted face, the dull, glazed eyes. Whimpering, grunting, unable even to speak a single intelligible word. And when I saw the two together, she with the horrible black shawl draped around her, I knew for certain that in her own way she was as mad as her son. And I knew more surely than ever how great was my own danger. Late that night, I packed my bag silently and swiftly. Then I waited. It was well past midnight before I dared open my door and look out. The house was completely dark, upstairs and down. I felt my way along and started down the stairs. I reached the bottom and went right to the front door first.
1: Susan!
0: Oh.
1: Susan, where were you going? You couldn't possibly know your way about once outside the house. You'd surely have lost your way. Wouldn't she, John?
0: Stop it! Stop it!
1: All right. John, leave us now. John, dear, did you hear me?
0: Miss Masters, you have no right to keep me here if I don't wish to stay. Well, when I accepted this position, I was of the opinion that you lived alone. Conditions have changed, and now I wish to leave.
1: Oh, please, Susan, believe me, I don't blame you a bit. But think of me. Just for a single moment. Why do you think I asked you here? Do you believe it's so easy for me, chained to this lost thing? No one to talk to, day or night. I needed someone. I need you now.
0: But you told me he was dead.
1: I never told you that. Only that he'd left me. And so he has.
0: No, I won't stay. I go mad if I do.
1: Very well, dear. It's no use trying to argue with you. But stay at least until tomorrow. You could never find your way tonight, and if you stay over, it'll give me a chance to find someone in town.
0: I'd rather go now, if you don't mind.
1: Tomorrow night. Just until then. Even if I've no one, well, you can leave after dinner tomorrow. I'll pay you 2 weeks' wages if you do. Please, you can't refuse me that.
0: Well, I...
1: Thank you. Thank you, dear Susan.
0: I shouldn't have stayed. I knew that from the moment I agreed. I slept badly, waking from time to time, certain that I heard odd noises from the next room. Low chuckles, whispered, voiceless mutterings. But the night passed finally, and today was uneventful. When Mrs. Masters returned from shopping in the village, she informed me that my successor would arrive tomorrow morning, and I was therefore free to leave immediately after dinner. She spent the rest of today preparing the evening meal. It was as though it were a special holiday, so great were the pains she took. The dinner turned out to be wonderful, and Mrs. Masters was extremely gracious.
1: Dear Susan, we drink to you, my dear, dear Susan, to your future, to your man, to your future with your man.
0: Oh, thank you.
1: And may you remember this evening all the rest of your days.
0: You're very
1: all
0: kind.
1: The rest of your days.
0: Thank you.
1: Not at all, not at all, my dear. Let me pour you out some more wine. And some for you, John.
0: I'm really sorry that I must hurt you by leaving you this way.
1: You? Hurt me? Why, my dear, if anyone has been hurt, surely it's you. We frightened you so. Oh. Made you so miserable. You're the hurt one, Susan, dear. Not I.
0: Anything I've felt or said is forgotten now. Always when I think of you, I shall remember this evening.
1: I'm certain of it. And so you may remember better, my dear. Let me imprint the occasion still more clearly upon your mind. Do you know what happening it is we celebrate?
0: Oh, I expected it was my leaving.
1: So it is. But did it seem likely that you alone would cause so much excitement in our home?
0: Well, I...
1: Miss Appleby, this is the third anniversary of the most important event in the history of Master's Hall. We honor you by asking you to partake of our joy.
0: And I thank you for it.
1: No need of that. You need only listen and be silent. 3 years ago, my son was a genius. Today, he is my son. 3 years ago, the world's door stood wide before us. Today, all the shoulders on earth couldn't break it down. It was shut upon us 3 years ago tonight. She slammed it as she left. My son loved her dearly. My first sweet companion. I warned him. I told him that no woman would put up with his temperament. He wouldn't listen. He loved her madly. Madly. The perfect word for it. And for that, she slammed the door on him. Slammed it in his face, his heart, his head. That night he lost the power of his mind. Ever since we've waited in vain for its return. But we've honored the occasion. Don't think we've forgotten, eh, John? 2 years ago this evening, on the first anniversary, Sally Thwaite left us. We told her the story. She was overwhelmed. She couldn't bear to stay and left quite suddenly. Last year, Catherine it was, Kitty, can't recall her last name at the moment. She wanted to leave us too. How could we refuse? And now, tonight, Susan Appleby. Tonight, Susan, you are leaving us. Where are you going, Susan?
0: To the kitchen. Excuse me, please. That is why I say I'm going to be murdered. I can't know for sure, but the way they laugh. The way they look. The way she sits there fingering that ugly, torn black shawl. The shawl that looks like death. What can I think? What can I do?
1: Susan, there's one thing more. This shawl, so beautiful, so exquisitely wrought. You must surely have noticed that I wear it all the time. It belonged to her, a gift. From my son. In her haste, it slipped from her shoulders as she left. So this is all that remains of that lovely, wonderful creature. I should like you to wear it, if only for a moment. You're so much like her. And her memory is John's greatest comfort.
0: Oh, no. No, don't come near me. Don't touch me.
1: Please, just around your shoulders.
0: I won't wear it. Stay away from me. Please don't.
1: Our door. Who would be coming here now? John, watch her closely. I look through the window. I don't know who he is, but he must surely have seen the light in the kitchen. I'll just send him away. I'll only be a moment. Watch her, John. If she shouts for him, well,
2: You mustn't allow

0: It seems to me I recognize that shawl. It was worn by the woman Miss Appleby went to work for night before last.
1: Surely this is not the only black shawl in the world. Nor am I the only woman who wears one.
0: And I've been inquiring in the village, and all the shopkeepers remembered you as the woman who always does. So I followed you here this morning. Then I returned to the village, and now I'm back again.
1: Well, you can return right to the village. If you must know, Miss Susan Appleby was here. But she was entirely unsatisfied with my condition. She's probably returned at home now.
0: Well, all right. If she's gone home, I'll see her there. I'm so sorry for your trouble.
1: Not at all.
0: Thank you. Good day.
1: Good day. Susan. Susan, was that you whistling a moment ago? I thought I told you to be still.
2: Oh, I was nervous. It's a habit of mine.
1: A very bad one, of which you've many. Among them, no doubt, is that of driving men mad. That one just now. The love in his eyes for you. I've seen that before. In other eyes. I'm so terribly sorry he's gone away. Perhaps he'll return another time.
2: Stay away from me.
1: Here now. The shawl's around you. Draw it tighter, darling.
2: No.
1: Tighter.
2: No, please. Let me go. Let me go.
3: You heard her. Let her go. Adams, get him.
4: Yes, sir.
1: Draw it quickly, John. Quickly. Quickly.
2: No. No.
1: You killed him. John. John. John.
0: Susan, darling.
2: Oh, Rob. Rob, you heard me then?
0: Of course. This morning I went down to the local constabulary and persuaded Adams here to join me.
4: I was interested, ma'am, because there had been two disappearances in as many years. And just about this time. This sounded like a third.
2: It almost ended like the others, too.
0: Almost, but...
3: Absolutely. He's locked the door. Let's have a hand here. We'll break it down.
4: All right, oh. Watch out. Once we're in, she's mad and may try anything.
0: Right.
4: Let's go now. One, two, three. All right, now. Oh. Well, look at that. The chandelier, let's cut her down, quickly.
0: It's too late. Her neck's gone.
2: Rob. The shawl. The black shawl.

0: And so closes The Black Shawl, starring Dame Mae Whitty and Maureen O'Sullivan. Tonight's tale of suspense. Suspense is produced and directed by William Spear.
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0: Dame Mae Whitty appeared through the courtesy of Metro-Goldwyn-Mayer and is currently being seen in the White Cliffs of Dover. Next Thursday, same time, Donald Crisp and John Loder will be our stars in another unusual study. Stars in another unusual study in mystery, suspicion, and dangerous adventure. At that time, you'll hear the only ghost story ever to have been staged by Suspense.
1: 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R-O-M-A. 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
3: This is the man in black here for the Roma Wine Company of Fresno, California, to introduce this weekly half hour of suspense. Tonight from Hollywood, Roma Wines bring you a star, Mr. Ed Gardner, better known to you perhaps as Archie, the proprietor of Duffy's Tavern, where the elite are wont to meet to eat. Mr. Gardner tonight makes his debut as a dramatic actor. He will not appear tonight as Archie, but in a role entirely different from any he has ever played before. And so with a suspense play called The Palmer Method, and with the performance of Ed Gardner as a pen-pushing gentleman named Joe Palmer, we again hope to keep you in suspense.
4: Then I will be back at 8 o'clock.
5: Okay, that'll be okay.
4: You will be waiting for me?
5: Oh, don't worry, babe. I'll be here. Oh, will I be here?

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1: Suspense.
0: Roma Wines, made in California for

0: Dear friend Harry, I'm sitting here the last 10 minutes knocking myself out laughing and wishing for somebody to tell it to. And then I get to thinking of you, so I'm going to write you the whole story. Harry, you got to admit that yours truly is one smart guy. Because in about an hour, they're going to bring me so much dough, they got to bring it in a suitcase. No kidding. Of course, it's the Spanish moolah, but even in the United States, it comes to about 10 grand. But I better start from the beginning so you can get the whole play. And if you don't say that your old pal is one smart guy, I am a monkey's uncle. It all begins about 4 months ago in New York when I'm on a lamb and expecting any minute that heavy hand is going to fall on my shoulders and I'm trying to think of something to do about it, you know. Happens I'm down to about $3, which makes the thinking a very tough proposition, even for a bright guy like me. Anyways, things being what they are, I naturally only go out at night. So one night I'm walking through the park in Union Square, still thinking and not getting very far.
1: Landon swamped in 46 states. Election extra, paper, mister.
0: Huh?
1: Yeah, what a paper? Latest election returns.
0: What election?
1: Are you kidding? The election for president. Roosevelt and Landon. Here, get a paper and wise up.
0: For a punk like you, I should get all excited every time they have an election.
1: Well, it wouldn't strain your mind, none. They only happen once every 4 years.
0: Eh, don't be such a wise kid.
1: Do you want a paper or don't you?
0: Ah, sure. Give me one. Here, keep the change.
1: Oh, gee, thanks.
0: And let that be a lesson to you, not to get wise with guys that might do you some good someday.
1: Well, thanks anyway. Thanks, Spanish.
0: Now, what am I going to do with this thing?
2: For volunteers to help the heroic Spanish people in their fight against fascism. If the fascism of Hitler and Mussolini is allowed to triumph in Spain, it'll overrun all Europe. And once democracy is crushed in Europe, it won't be long before democracy is attacked here in the United States. Hitler himself has promised.
0: Hey,
2: that.
0: You there.
3: Speaking to me?
0: Yeah. What's that guy all wound up about?
3: He's asking for volunteers for the Spanish Loyalist Army.
0: Oh, who are they fighting?
3: What's the matter? Don't you read the papers? I'm fighting a fascist revolt.
0: Listen, I got a paper here. You think I'm illiterate? I just get kind of mixed up once in a while.
3: Yeah, they put out a lot of propaganda to confuse you. With Hitler and Mussolini on Franco's side, anybody can see what the score is now.
0: Oh, sure.
3: Look at that.
0: Anybody.
3: Fascist bomb Madrid. I just wish sometimes I didn't have a wife and kids. I'd go over there and get me a couple of licks at those guys.
0: Over to Spain, huh?
3: Yeah.
0: They send you over there, buy your ticket and all like that, don't they?
3: Sure, they pay for your transportation. They raise quite a little money for that.
0: Hmm. You don't happen to know where they sign up for this army, do you?
3: Well, he'll sign you up right there. Hey, you want to go?
0: Could be. Yeah. Why not? Sure, why not? You get the play, Harry? Not so dumb, huh? I not only lamb out of the country till I cool off, but I get a free ticket. It's what I always say, Harry. A guy with real brains can always get by. Of course, I know strictly from nothing about this war, but I naturally figure it's just one of them tango revolutions, you know, like you see in the movies with a couple of guys riding around shooting off their rods at nothing in particular, and pretty soon everybody goes home. But sometimes I wish I had read more of the front pages of the papers a little more, but when I get off the boat at Spain at a burg by the name of Barcelona, I find out this ain't such a funny war after all. This fascist mob is really knocking a joint around. There's shooting going on, and they're dropping bombs from airplanes, and the next thing you know, they got me in a uniform. So I'm standing there in the railroad station with a bunch of other guys, a whole mob of us, you know. It looked like the $2 winner at Belmont. It seems that we're going away somewhere, honey.
4: Next. Step up here, please. Next. Your name, please?
5: Padway. George Padway.
4: Padway. Your number 336, car 7, compartment 3. Next, please.
0: Palmer. Joe Palmer.
4: How did you spell it, please?
0: P-A-L-M-E-R. Like the Palmer method.
4: Oh, just Palmer. George 337, car 7, compartment 3, with Padway. Next, please. Step up, please. Next.
0: Hey, you, Padway.
6: Someone calling me?
0: Yeah, come here. Look, my name is Joe Palmer. We're supposed to ride in the same compartment or something?
6: Oh, splendid. That's car 7. It's down this way, I imagine.
0: Well, wait, you know, I can't make head and tail out of these dinky rattlers.
6: Of course. You're American, aren't you?
0: What else?
6: Here, let me give you a hand with your gear.
0: Oh, yeah. Yeah, thanks. Hey, these guys over here take this war pretty serious, don't they?
6: Well, rather. What did you expect?
0: Yeah. See, from what I see around this Barcelona, it looks to me like, if they ain't careful, somebody's apt to liable to get killed here.
6: Well, if you think this is bad, what about Madrid? They're dying up there by the thousands.
0: Yeah. Hey, wait a minute. Madrid? Ain't that where this train is going?
6: Well, of course. They're sending us up to keep them out of University City, if we can.
0: And you say they're knocking them off up there by the thousands?
6: I'm afraid so.
0: That ain't good.
6: You're not worried, are you, old man?
0: Well, no, but I'm just thinking that...
4: Papers, please. Padway, 336.
0: No,
4: and
0: I'm...
4: And Palmer, 337.
6: No, I'm...
4: All in order.
0: Hey, wait a minute, you got us mixed up. Well, how do you like that?
6: You seem to have got us mixed up, what?
0: Yeah.
6: That would be funny, wouldn't it, if they got us mixed up, you, Padway, and me?
0: Yeah, that would be funny, all right. That would be very funny.
7: 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Tonight's adventure in Suspense.
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7: And now let us return to Joe Palmer as he sits in a hotel room in Spain writing a letter. Ed Gardner is our star in The Palmer Method. A tale well calculated to keep you in suspense.

0: Well, Harry, there I was, on a train heading straight for Madrid, where they're knocking guys off every 5 minutes, which is naturally a little upsetting to a sensitive person like myself. And, anyways, I get to thinking about this Padway guy I'm riding with. I can see there's something different about him from the rest of these guys, so I get to thinking about a plan.
1: I say, what in the world are you doing there? You've been working away at it the last half an hour.
0: I'm just practicing.
1: Practicing what?
0: The Palmer Method.
1: What in heaven's name is the Palmer Method?
0: You never heard of the Palmer Method?
1: No.
0: It's penmanship, you know, the way they learn you to write when you're a kid. Some guy named Palmer invented it. You see, you make these ovals and lines, and pretty soon it learns you how to use your whole arm. See? Makes your writing very pretty.
1: Aren't you a little old for that sort of thing?
0: Well, it depends on how you look at it. With me, it's a business.
1: You're an instructor in penmanship?
0: Yeah, that's it. Instructor in penmanship.
1: What's so funny?
0: Well, look, when I was a punk kid in PS4, you know, the only subject I can pass is penmanship. I'm a whiz at it, you know, so naturally, my name being Palmer and all, it's kind of a standing joke in the school, you know, the kids would holler, Joe Palmer, he flunks in everything but writing. That's the Palmer method.
1: Oh, I see.
0: Yeah, that's how it started, but, now I still like to keep in practice because, well, like I say, by this time, with me, it's a business.
1: But I still don't quite see how it can be much of a business.
0: You ask a lot of questions, don't you?
1: Well, I'm terribly sorry, old man. I don't mean to pry, you know.
0: Oh, it's all right. What about you?
1: Me?
0: Yeah. How about me asking you a couple of questions?
1: Why, of course, anything you like.
0: You're English, eh?
1: That's right.
0: Yeah, I could tell that right away.
1: Really?
0: Yeah, I could also tell that you're not exactly a stumble bum. I bet your old man is in the chips, huh?
1: You mean wealthy? Matter of fact, he is, rather.
0: Maybe even a lord or something?
1: Oh, no, nothing like that, really. Lesser nobility, you know.
0: I thought so. Big shot, huh? You ever been to this Madrid before?
1: No, never have.
0: You know anybody there?
1: Not a soul, as a matter of fact. At it again, I see. I say, you know, you never did tell me about that Palmer business.
0: You mean how come it's a business with me?
1: Mm-hmm.
0: I write checks.
1: Write checks?
0: Yeah, with other people's names on them. I might add that I'm about the top man in the profession, too.
1: Oh, you're a...
0: Yeah, I guess they call it the same thing in England, don't they? Forgery. Oh, sure, I told him, so what? He don't know anybody in this Madrid, and I figure he ain't gonna know much about me, and he ain't gonna say much anyhow. Although I still don't know quite how I'm gonna do it. But then I get one of them breaks, Harry, that even a smart guy needs sometimes. By this time, it's night, and we're rattling along with the lights out, blacking on the inside of a nickel cigar, and I wait to see if maybe Padway will go to sleep or something. Well, the next thing I know, I must have dozed off myself. As I hear a noise, and as I look out, I see it's daylight already, and we're coming to a big berg. Padway's awake, too, and he's looking over at me.
1: You dropped something, Palmer?
0: No, I thought you did.
1: No. Well, oh, hello. We must be getting into Madrid.
0: Madrid, huh?
1: Sure enough, pulling into the station now.
0: Oh, that's great. That's fine.
1: I say, old boy, you look a bit peaked. Anything wrong?
0: No, I'm fine. Hey, what was that?
1: A bomb, most likely.
0: A bomb?
1: That's it, all right. They're bombing the city, I suppose.
0: Yeah, hey, they ain't gonna bomb us, are they?
1: By Jove, I think they are.
0: Look, what do we do, Padway? What do we do now?
1: What do you do? Keep down on the floor and hope for the best.
0: The best better be awful good.
1: This is a bit ironic, I must say. Oh, watch out for this one.
0: Oh. Hey, George. Padway! Padway! Honest, Harry, what happens to that train should happen to Sing Sing Prison. I look around and there's Padway over by the door, out like a light. And I can see that he ain't long for this world, the poor guy. Me, I'm lucky. I don't have a scratch. So naturally, now is when I go to work. I go through his pockets and take out his papers. There's a passport, some letters, and a wallet with quite a bit of dough in it. So I take a couple of things out of my own pocket and I put them in his. Only just then, Padway starts coming out of it. Well, Harry. Oh, What would you do if you were me? Like I say, I am opposed to violence as much as anybody. But there he is looking at me. And the guy ain't gonna live long anyway. So I grab me rifle and I tap him on the noggin. Sure enough, he's gone again. But for good this time. And none too soon, because there's some guys coming down to the rescue. One of the guys pokes his head into my door. Come again?
2: Joel Wright in here?
0: Yeah, I guess so. What happened?
2: Don't you know? You're lucky to be alive.
0: Oh, yeah, I know, but this guy here, he wasn't so lucky.
2: Huh? Oh. Dead, all right. Do you know him?
0: Yeah. But I forget what name he told me. He's got his papers on him, I think.
2: Oh, let me see here. Oh, yes. Joseph Aloysius Palmer.
0: Oh, yeah, that was it. Palmer, yeah.
2: Poor fellow. What? He died in a good cause.
0: You're right there, brother. He certainly died in a good cause. You get it, Harry? Joe Palmer, who was wanted by the New York cops, is dead. And George Padway, the big shot Englishman, is me. So I duck out quick to a hotel, I get me a change of clothes, and I figure maybe I better take a look through the rest of Padway's stuff to see if maybe I can get an angle. Well, I find this letter on him from some guy named E. Vilenkos. This letter says Vilenkos looks forward to meeting Padway and names a time and a place. Now, anybody else, Harry, this letter might have true for quite a loss, but not yours truly, because I know that Vilenkos has never seen Padway. The letter practically says that, and Padway himself has told me he don't know nobody in Madrid. You catch on? And I figure this Vilenkos is probably just the guy to get me out of this army. So, what do? I simply take me pen in hand and I write a letter. Very nice and neat. In George Padway's handwriting. Dear Vilenkos, I says, I will likewise look forward to meeting you at the time and place you say. Signed, George Padway. So, the next night I go to keep the date. No fooling, Harry. This Madrid is really in tough shape since this fascist mob has been giving it the business. People is all poor and hungry, especially the women and kids, so naturally I feel sorry for them as I brush them off and walk into this hot spot. Well, I take a corner table and I tell the waiter I'm expecting a Mr. Vilenkos. So I'm sitting there practicing with me pencil and paper, making me lines and circles, and the next thing you know, I ain't alone.
3: Hello?
0: Oh. Hello, Toots. What's cooking?
3: What are you doing?
0: Just practicing.
3: Ah. What is it? A secret code?
0: Yeah, that's right. The Palmer code.
3: I like it. It's pretty.
0: Yeah. You ain't so unpretty yourself, babe. Only I got some business tonight.
3: Oh. Aren't you going to ask me to have a drink?
0: Look, how about getting out of here and going someplace else for it, though, huh?
3: What about your business?
0: With a babe like you around, I'm afraid the business will have to wait a little.
3: Well, where shall we go?
0: How about going up to my hotel room?
3: You mean room 359?
0: Yeah. Hey, wait a minute. How did you know?
3: What is your name, senor?
0: George Padway. So what?
3: You are well known, senor.
0: Well, sure, but...
3: My name is Elena.
0: That's fine, Elena, but now about...
3: My last name is Vilenkos.
0: Vilenkos? Well, I'll be a monkey's uncle.
3: Oh, no. I do not think so.
0: So you're the Vilenkos I'm supposed to meet here. Well, in that case, Elena, just call me George.
3: Of course, George. But now, George, I think perhaps we had better go to that hotel room of yours after all, eh?
0: Oh, sure. It'd be a good idea.
3: But only for business, George.
0: Of course, naturally.
3: But there is one thing I cannot wait to do.
0: What's that?
3: Congratulate you.
0: Oh, thanks. For what?
3: Why, for that troop train job, of course.
0: Oh, well, it wasn't nothing, really.
3: But there is still something I do not understand.
0: What's that, baby?
3: How did you manage to blow it up while you yourself were on it?
0: Look, Let's go up to the room. We'll talk it all over, huh?
3: George, you still have not told me how you blew up the train and did not get killed yourself.
0: Well, do I have to tell you everything?
3: Perhaps that is why you are so successful, eh? You have your little secrets.
0: Trade secrets. There's secrets in every trade, you know.
3: But of course I forget. You got your training with the Gestapo in Berlin.
0: They taught me a couple of things.
3: Tell me, were you in contact with the firm of Krupp when you were in Berlin?
0: Well, I saw something of them, naturally.
3: And what about Deutsche's farming industry?
0: Very fine firm. I guess there's a lot of dough on our side, huh?
3: Oh, but of course, we have the money. The others, the scum. They have the rags on their backs and the few rifles they get from the Bolsheviks.
0: Mm. Yeah, sure, but about this money.
3: Yes, George?
0: You see, the fact is, I'm a little short myself.
3: Well, we always have more work for you to do.
0: Oh, sure, but first, don't you think that...
3: So that is why you are so suspicious with me. You want first the money.
0: Well, that's the usual way, ain't it?
3: But of course, I can arrange that. How much do you want?
0: Well, how much do you figure this job is worth?
3: Well, perhaps as much as 50,000 pesetas.
0: How much is that in United States dollars? I mean pounds.
3: About 1,000 pounds?
0: 1,000. I don't think I can do it for that kind of dough.
3: 1,000 pounds is a lot of money, George.
0: Yeah, but think of the expenses.
3: What expenses?
0: Well, things like, this dynamite, for instance. You know, you don't get that stuff for peanuts.
3: Oh, George, you are teasing me. I will get you all the dynamite you want for nothing.
0: How about the element of personal risk? This racket ain't exactly the healthiest in the world, neither, you know.
3: There you are right, George. It is a risky profession to be a fascist saboteur.
0: That's what I'm telling you.
3: How much do you want?
0: Well, I don't see how I can play ball for less than 100,000 of them pesetas.
3: Very well, we will pay it.
0: Well, that's swell of you, Toots. How soon can I have the dough?
3: I will have it here within an hour.
0: Okay, it's a deal. And then maybe you and me will still have time to go out on a little bender, huh?
3: Yes, perhaps we will.
0: Yeah, and look, make it small bills, will you? They're easier to handle.
3: It's a lot of money, but my friends and I will bring it in a suitcase.
0: Swell. And one thing, Alina, before this next job, you might have to help me get out of the country for a little while. You know, I got certain arrangements that I got to make.
3: There will be no trouble there, I can assure you.
0: Well, that's a real pal, Alina. I won't forget it, neither.
3: I know you won't, George. Oh, George, there is one thing. Just a little formality so I can be sure to get the money.
0: Oh, sure, babe. Anything you say.
3: Would you write a little note for me so they will know I contacted you, you see?
0: A note? What does the note say?
3: Oh, just something like, I, Padway, have contacted Elena Biancos, and we are agreed on future procedure.
0: Mm-hmm. Well, I guess that'll be all right. Okay. I have contacted Elena Biancos, and we are agreed on future procedure. Signed, George Padway. Hey, huh? Okay.
3: Thank you, George.
0: Well, I think you better run along now, huh?
3: Then I will be back at 8 o'clock.
0: Okay, that'll be okay.
3: You will be waiting for me?
0: Don't worry, babe. I'll be here. Oh, brother, will I be here. So now, Harry, you can see why I'm practically killing myself laughing while I'm writing this letter. Of course, while I'm writing that note in Padre's handwriting, I can hardly keep my face straight. You know, it's so right up my alley. Only thing that worries me a little is me conscience, if you can call that what I got a conscience on account of it. Really makes me sore the way this fascist mob I'm hooked up with is kicking the rest of the people around. However, I'm in up to my ears now, too, so I got to think about yours truly first, right? But maybe when I get in a clear someday, I'll figure out a way to get a crack at these guys myself on account of, believe me, Harry, these fascists is really a bunch of no-good crumbs. And I guess that'll even have to go for Alina. But now the hour's about up, and I think I hear somebody coming down the hall now. I'll tell you the payoff on all this when I see you in little old New York. In the meantime, Harry, keep your shirt on and try not to die from envy of your old friend Joe Palmer. Okay, babe, I'm coming. Well, right on time, huh?
3: Yes. Senor Padway, this is Senor Martinez, Senor Quintero.
0: Oh, hiya, fellas. Got the old suitcase, huh? Have any trouble getting the dough?
3: No, no trouble.
0: Well, maybe we better open it up and count it, huh? Yeah, you know, just in case.
3: Yes, I think we should. Go on, open it.
4: Yes, senor.
0: You know, Elena, I never would have... Hey, what's that Tommy gun doing in there? Where's the dough?
3: What's the matter? Are you afraid, my fascist friend?
0: Wait a minute, what about you? Ain't you?
3: Not quite. I am an agent of the Republic of Spain, Senor Padway. We have been waiting a long time to trap you, my friend, but now we bring you your reward.
0: Elena, wait a minute. Tell that guy to put that gun away. You gotta let me explain. I ain't no fascist. My name ain't even Padway. My name is Joe Palmer. I'm an American guy. I just come over here to fight for your side. No kidding. You can find it out from your friends in New York. I'm the guy that even killed Padway.
3: Who wrote the letter to me? Who wrote the note for me tonight in the handwriting that we even compared with all our other correspondence with Padway just to make sure?
0: Well, I did, sure, but that's me racket. Handwriting, forgery. I'm telling you, I'm Joe Palmer.
3: Can you prove it?
0: Sure, I can. Yeah. I guess maybe I can't, huh?
3: The handwriting.
0: Yeah. Yes, like I said to Padway, I'm the best in the business. It's kind of funny now, ain't it?
3: We're wasting time.
0: Okay. Guess there's no use talking. Guess I've been a heel. I outsmarted myself. But I want you to know one thing. I was really kind of on a level in my own way towards the end, but... Oh, what's the difference? Just one thing I want you to know. For your own information, I'm swearing it. The guy you're bumping off is Joe Palmer of the International Brigade. Palmer. Like the... Like
3: oh,
0: the
3: I'm
0: Palmer.
3: Not in it.
5: Palmer...
4: A smart agent. One must say that for him.
3: Yes. He was very, very smart.

0: And so closes The Palmer Method, starring Ed Gardner. Tonight's tale of suspense.
1: Before Mr. Gardner returns to our microphone, let me give you a suggestion that you will find can add to the success of your next dinner party at home. At one end of the dining table, place a bottle of Roma Wine's hearty, full-bodied Burgundy. At the other table end, place a bottle of Roma Wine's delicately delicious Sauterne. And then, let each of your guests select the Roma wine to his liking. You will know that whatever the individual choice of a guest, both of these Roma California wines will delight by their superb quality. The quality that has made Roma wines America's largest selling wines. In Roma, you have the old world art of winemaking, plus the extra care, constant tasting and testing, which modern knowledge adds. While the superb quality of these good Roma wines will win your full accord with the judgment of wine experts of many lands, that Roma wines are truly magnificent. Let me repeat the name, R-O-M-A, Roma wines, made in California for enjoyment throughout the world.
2: Well, this is Ed Gardner, alias Archie, speaking again. It's been a great pleasure to be on Suspense on account of it's one of my favorite shows. And next week, I hope you'll all be listening into the show like the gang of Duffy's all will be when the star will be Gene Kelly. Thank you.
0: Suspense is produced and directed by William Spear. Don't forget then next Thursday for Gene Kelly in Suspense.
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17: And now, another tale well calculated to keep you in suspense. We take you to the 21st floor of a Metropolitan office building and Out the Window by William N. Robeson. Commissioner Walczak got up from his desk. Behind him was an open window. In front of him, quite close to him, were two hard-eyed men. Granite, small, shifty, quick in his movements. Bruzy, huge, slow, somewhat stupid. Granite, the brains. Bruzy, the muscle. Commissioner Walczak faced them, defied them, his back to a window 21 floors above the street.
18: No. What did you say, Commissioner?
19: I said no. No more graft. No more civic corruption. No more pigs at the public trough.
18: You sound like one of your campaign speeches.
19: Only this time I mean it.
18: How come, Commissioner?
19: Let's just say I can't stand the face I have to shave every morning.
18: You could cut its throat.
19: I've thought of that, but I guess I haven't the guts.
18: We have, Commissioner. We've got plenty of guts. We put you in this job, Walczak. We expect you to do your duty by us and the party. If you don't feel like it anymore, that's okay. You can get out. Out the window.
19: You can't frighten me.
18: I wouldn't think of it. Walczak, I'm not a very emotional person. Neither is Bruzy. We're practical, very practical. There won't be a sign of us left here. The commissioner fell from the window of his office on the 21st floor, the papers will say. Ill health. Worry over threatened scandals in his administration. And there will be scandals, Commissioner. We'll see to that. Your reputation will outlive you, and it will be difficult for your wife to live with it.
19: Why must she suffer my honesty?
18: I can't say, since she can continue to enjoy the fruits of your dishonesty as long as you are willing.
19: I will not. I cannot continue like this.
18: That is your final word?
19: It is.
18: You're an idiot. Go ahead, Bruzy. Push him out the window.
19: No, wait. Isn't there another way? I leave town, leave the country, disappear. You can have it. The administration, the party.
18: We don't want it. We only want to run it.
19: Is there no getting away from you?
18: No. Change your mind?
19: No.
18: Then you've only got one out. Out to the window.
19: You'll have to do it.
18: Go ahead, Bruzy.
19: Yes. Come on, Bruzy. One good shove.
20: That's all it takes, mister. One. Don't
19: be too sure about it.
21: Oh, no, Walczak, no.
19: Judo friend, Granite. Learned it in the army. One of the few things you didn't know about me.
21: Oh, no.
19: Would you have been so shaken, I wonder, if it were me hurtling through space out there? No, I suppose not. You're quite helpless without your bruiser Bruzy, aren't you, friend Granite? Another thing you didn't know about this gun. I've kept it here for years. I've often wondered why. Now I know.
21: Now, Walczak, you don't think I meant all those things that I said?
19: Oh, don't I?
21: I was just testing you.
19: Well, you got your answer.
21: We can go on, you and I, just as we always have.
19: No, we can't, little man. You've gone as far as you're going.
0: Your last act will be to furnish brief bafflement to the police. When they come looking for the window poor Bruzy fell from, they'll find you lying here on the floor.
21: No, no!
0: And for a brief while, they'll think you pushed Bruzy out the window, and then did away with yourself. And they'll wonder how you got into an office, locked from the outside.
21: No! Walter, for the love of...

0: You going down, Commissioner?
1: Yes, please.
0: Terrible, terrible thing just happened.
1: What's that?
0: Oh, man, just fell out of a window.
1: Do they know which one?
0: Oh, must have been pretty high. He was badly broken up.
1: Identified?
0: Isn't enough left of him.
1: Must have been high.
0: You know, funny thing, though.
1: What?
0: Nobody's reported it from any of the offices. If nobody saw him go and nobody's missing, it'll take all day to check all the offices in the building.
1: Is that a fact?
0: Oh, sure. Figure it out for yourself.
1: I already had. Perhaps not all day, but hours. More hours than I needed. Certainly, they wouldn't head for my office first thing. The elevator operator would tell them that I'd left my office shortly after the unfortunate accident. I was totally ignorant of it. Out in front of the building, the crowd six deep around the thing on the sidewalk. Cab driver on the edge, peering. I tap him on the shoulder. He turns, wearing the face of Brucey.
2: What do you want?
1: Careful, careful. Don't let this throw you. Cab, are you free? I'm in a hurry.
2: Get in.
1: This you hadn't counted on. A cab driver looking like Brucey. Brucey was lying there on the sidewalk where you might have been. Brucey isn't driving the cab. The driver doesn't look like him, really. It's you who's given him Brucey's face. Your guilty imagination. Guilty of what? Brucey would have pushed you out the window had you not flipped him. It was you or him.
2: What a mess a man makes. His skin isn't holding him in.
1: You're Brucey, that's all. Survival of the fit. Law of the jungle. No place for guilt here. No reason. But this you hadn't counted on. The treachery of your imagination. The guard at the bank. He's not the regular one standing by the door smiling at the customers. They've changed him. This one's new. This one's Granite. He looks like Granite, but he can't be Granite. Granite's dead up there in that locked office. Steady, steady. This is the hallucination of a guilty conscience. Your conscience isn't guilty.
2: It isn't. It isn't.
1: There, there now. The girl who opens your safe deposit box for you. She doesn't look like Brucey. Or Granite. Not even like their sister. And you silently thank her for not looking like either of them. Then, she's gone with a smile, leaving you two alone to stuff your pockets with the price of your escape. All this beautiful money so prudently put away, leaving you alone to walk as bravely as you may past the guard that looks like Granite to the waiting cab, whose driver looks like Brucey.
3: Walter Walchek, till a few moments ago, Commissioner Walchek. Commissioner Walchek, Embezzler Walchek, now melds into Walchek the Lover. Complete with golden key.
4: Wally, is that you?
1: Yes, kitten.
4: You scared me.
1: Didn't expect me, eh?
4: Well, not exactly, lover man.
1: Who did you expect that?
4: No, honey boy. I mean in the middle of the afternoon.
1: Who?
4: No one, Big Daddy. There's no one but you in the whole world.
1: Yeah.
4: You've got the key, lover. Only you.
1: Yeah. Number one man, huh?
4: Number one, Daddy-o.
1: That's good. Good.
4: Only how come you're so early in the day?
1: I'm through.
4: But you should have called, lover.
1: There wasn't time. It happened so fast.
4: What, lover?
1: Never mind. I'm through. I'm finished. I'm getting out.
4: When?
1: Now.
4: Well, where are we going?
1: Well...
4: You're taking me with you, aren't you?
1: Well, yes, sure.
4: Well, where are we going?
1: Away, somewhere. I don't know. Mexico, maybe.
4: Mexico? Oh, I want to go to Europe. Rome, Paris, all the places you promised. I don't want to go to Mexico.
1: Mexico first, the other places afterward. Mexico first. We don't need passports for Mexico.
4: But you promised.
1: I know.
4: Well, I'll get ready. I'll pack.
1: Not too much. We won't need much. We can get what we want when we get there. Only first...
4: What first, lover?
1: Let me put my hand on your shoulders.
4: You said we were in a hurry.
1: There's time for that. Let me rest a minute. Let me feel safe again, kitten. So soft and warm and safe, this encircling arm. Safe home where no one can harm you. No one can find you. Safe from the cop on the beat, the kids on the block. Safe from stern and disapproving daddy. Safe in mummy's arms.
4: Good grief, hon. We can't stay around here all day. We gotta get going.
1: But it isn't mummy at all. It's this ridiculous little blonde you call Kitten. And she's as loyal to you as any cat would be. So long as you feed it and stroke it regularly. No one can make you safe but yourself. No one can make you secure. No one can guard you. There's no one who cares but you. This piece of fluff, do you owe her the rest of your life? Do you owe her anything? She's got as much as she gave.
4: Where are you going? I thought you wanted to...
1: I gotta go.
4: Where?
1: Well, I gotta get tickets for the airplane. I thought I'd get the plane tickets while you get ready.
4: I won't be a minute.
1: Neither will I. Here.
4: What's this for?
1: $100 last minute stuff. I don't know. Pay the landlady or something.
4: You're not coming back, are you?
1: What makes you say that?
4: I know it. I feel it. You're not, are you?
1: I must go.
4: You've got lots of money. Your pockets are bulging with money.
1: Let me go.
4: Give it to me. Give me money. Give me more money.
1: Go.
4: Give me more money.
1: Shut it down! Kitten. Soft. Like a kitten. Fragile like a kitten. Dead in a heap. Like a dead kitten. At a time like this, one must think straight. 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There are things yet to be done. Important things. What then are they? 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
4: 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What can I do for you, sir, in this jet-paced age of shrinking horizons? Name your destination and we'll put you there.
1: You sound like Kitten.
4: The subjects travel at supersonic speed. Don't change it.
1: You look like Kitten.
4: How many and where to?
1: Two.
4: To where?
1: You know, Kitten.
4: I'm not Kitten. State your business and make it brief. Our clientele consists of men of decision, men of action. Others need not apply. Where to does you two wish to go?
1: Mexico.
4: Too easy. No further?
1: No further. Not now.
4: Very well. With us, the customer is King, Your Majesty.
1: Thank you.
4: Two tickets for Mr. King. And wife?
1: Yes. Yes, of course. And wife. Wife. The last refuge of the scoundrel. She who, for better or worse, in sickness and health, till death do us part, did we take to wife. She who has grown old in the service of this benevolent tyrant. Who has a better right to the spoils of life than she whose life is spoiled? The little woman, the better half, the ball and chain, the old lady. Chippy's named Kitten. You can buy anywhere for a handful of what glitters is not. But a wife? You got a lot of investment in a wife. She's yours. All yours. Bought and paid.
3: In just a moment, we will return for the concluding act of Suspense. On page 663 of volume 10 of the Encyclopedia Britannica, it says, quote, few physical phenomena are roughly as well known to everybody as gravitation, end quote. Which is to say, and the encyclopedia goes on for the next 18 pages of fine print to say, that everything that goes up must come down. Commissioner Walczek, former Commissioner Walczek, is a new man, a family man. Purged of sin and delivered of temptation, shoulders squared, chest out. See him as he strides down the avenue, homeward bound. Walter Walczek, husband. St. George is on his way to the dragon's lair.
4: Good afternoon.
6: Good afternoon. I need some roses, American Beauty roses.
4: The long stemmed?
6: The longest. An armful. All you've got.
4: They're quite expensive.
6: Money at a time like this is no object.
4: How nice.
6: Did anyone ever tell you looked like my wife when she was your age?
4: Not that I can recall.
6: Well, you do. Of course, this girl doesn't really look like Nellie when she was young. It's just that she is young. And it's a good thing to remember Nellie when she was young and pretty. To remember her soft brown hair and her laughing dark eyes. To remember her as she was before life pounced on her, demanding to be lived.
7: That you, Walter?
6: Yes, Nellie, I'm home.
7: Early, aren't you?
6: Little. Here, for you.
7: Roses, how nice. Why?
6: Must there be a reason?
7: Oh, I suppose not really, but there usually is. Birthday, anniversary, guilty conscience.
6: Can't a man bring his wife roses just because he loves her?
7: Love? After all these years of silent sufferance?
6: I was never a very demonstrative person.
7: That you weren't.
6: But I shall change. You'll see. It's not too late. What do you say? How about a little kiss, sweetie?
7: Perhaps you'd better not try to change so suddenly.
6: I bought you something else.
7: What?
6: Tickets. Airplane tickets. We gotta go away.
7: Where?
6: Mexico. First. Later, further. I don't know.
7: Why?
6: I killed some people this afternoon.
7: Who?
6: Granite and that bruiser of his, Bruisy, to name two.
7: It's about time. I never did like them, either one of them.
6: Me neither. I tossed Bruisy out the window. I shot Granite. This gun. Had that thing in the top drawer of my desk for the last 10 years. Thought it might come in handy someday. Did.
7: Didn't I give that to you on our 10th wedding anniversary?
6: Yeah, come to think of it, you did.
7: Before you got respectable, when you still had enemies, and I was afraid for you.
6: You were, weren't you? I guess you did love me at that.
7: I guess so. But that was a long time ago.
6: I've been busy, Nellie, these past years.
7: Yes.
6: But I'll make it up to you now. We'll go wait tonight.
7: I can't tonight. I got a dentist appointment tomorrow morning.
6: There are dentists in Mexico.
7: Not this dentist. You ought to give me some warning.
6: It was unpremeditated murder. I didn't have any advance notice myself.
7: That's bad. Impulsive. You might almost call it a crime of passion.
6: No passion. I was pretty cold-blooded.
7: But you just said it was unpremeditated.
6: As to time and place. But I've been planning the removal of those two for a long, long time. And when I accomplished it, as you see, the rest of the plan followed. The safe deposit box emptied and our plane reservations waiting for us.
7: And the roses. They were part of the plan.
6: No, I guess you could call them an impulsive gesture.
7: Bad, Walter. Very bad, impulsive. Not thought out, really. Believe me, if I were planning a murder, I would be more thorough. Suppose, for instance, I wanted to murder you.
6: Why me?
7: Why not you? Haven't you given me sufficient reason? For 20 years, I've played the empty role of your wife while you husbanded one floozy after another.
6: Well, now, Nellie...
7: There's no room for argument. I don't want to discuss it. It's true. We both know it. True. And it's grounds for murder, isn't it, Walter? But murder would get me nothing just any day of any week, would it? So I would have to plan carefully and wait patiently if I wanted to murder you. I would need the money, all that lovely cash money you've hoarded in that safe deposit box for years. Yes, I should want all of that. And you do have it all on you, don't you, Walter?
6: Look, Nellie, we're going to miss that plane.
7: Oh, yes, and I'd need a plane ticket to make my getaway. Two would be even better, since... Who knows, there might be someone who'd want to go with me. And you've been good enough to bring 2 plane tickets.
6: Please, Nellie, pull yourself together
7: and... then I'd need a murder weapon, and you've provided that with unaccustomed thoughtfulness, Walter. Your own gun. The gun with which you killed Granite. A gun covered with your fingerprints. Notice I wrap my hand in a handkerchief before I pick it up. So if I were to shoot you and leave the gun by your side, it would look like suicide.
6: Nellie... This joke has gone far enough.
7: Joke? I see nothing funny about it, Walter. But there remains one thing lacking in my premeditated murder of you, my dear husband, and that's motive. Immediate motive, that is. Say, proof of infidelity sufficiently humiliating to make me want to murder you now.
8: Nellie!
7: And this, too, you've provided. The roses to cover the guilt. But they didn't wipe away the lipstick from your collar, Walter. They weren't strong enough to overpower the cheap perfume of your little kitten, Walter.
8: Nellie, for God's sake, put that gun down!
3: A man's body falling from a great height and striking an unyielding surface such as concrete will often make sound exactly like a revolver shot. Commissioner Walchek's body did.
9: Suspense.
3: You've been listening to Out the Window, written for Suspense by William N. Robeson. In a moment, the names of our players and a word about next week's story of Suspense.

0: Heard in tonight's story were Santos Ortega as Walchak, Jane Hossack as Kitten, and Ginger Jones as Nellie. Others in the cast included Roger DeCoven, George Matthews, Sam Raskin, and Marilyn Cole. Listen again next week when we return with The Perfect Plan by Peter Fernandez. 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
1: Suspense.

In Hollywood this evening, our two distinguished stars are the lovely actress Margot and the polished young actor from Holland, Mr. Philip Dorn. A story by John Dixon Carr dealing with strange, very strange happenings aboard an ocean liner and called Cabin B-13 is tonight's tale of suspense. If you have been with us before, you will know that suspense is compounded of mystery and suspicion and dangerous adventure. In this series are tales calculated to intrigue you, to stir your nerves, to offer you a precarious situation, and then withhold the solution until the last possible moment. And so with Cabin B-13, and with the performances of Margot as Anne Brewster and Philip Dorn as Dr. Carl Heinrich, we again hope to keep you in suspense.

0: come now in happier peacetime days to a great ocean liner on the night of her departure for Europe. There she is at the West 22nd Street Pier, the 25,000-ton Moravania of the White Planet Line. Smoke from her three funnels coils up lazily in mild October air. You can see the decks, white and shiny like shoeboxes, and the string of lights along them, and the band standing by on A-deck to play her out. You can hear the murmur of an excited crowd and the rattle of the steam winches as cargo is lowered into the hold. You can see the bustle of activity and the second officer standing at the head of the gangplank as two rather late passengers hurry through the customs shed towards that gangplank.
1: It's all right, Ricky. We are not too late.
2: No, and I thought we'd be in time.
1: A honeymoon in Europe. 3 whole months with nothing to worry about.
2: That's right, dear. And you've been my wife for, let's see, practically 5 hours now.
1: I believe the correct phrase is, it was so sudden, Mr. Brewster.
2: So sudden that we have to travel on our own passports instead of a husband and wife one. I hope they don't think you're not an honest woman.
1: I'm going to act like a complete wanton, just a devil. What about our tickets, Ricky? Do we give them to that officer standing at the top of the gangplank?
2: No, honey, you keep your ticket. The cabin steward will come around and collect it after we're underway.
1: And the money, Ricky?
2: It's a lot of money, Anne. $10,000 in cash. Maybe I better turn it in at the purser's office for safekeeping.
1: Yes, maybe you had. Wait a minute, Ricky.
2: What is it, then?
1: Wait. Do you mind if we stand here for a second before we go up the gangplank?
2: Well, what's the matter? You're not ill, are you?
1: No, but getting over brain fever isn't any joke.
2: Oh, I know, dear.
1: You see, Ricky, I ought to be eager and excited like all those people up there, but suddenly you get fancies. Queer, sick fancies. Suddenly, right now, all I can think of is the night and the wind and all the black water in the dark.
2: And that's exactly the kind of morbid fancy I'm trying to cure you of.
1: I know, Ricky. I'll be good, but I was just thinking of a story.
2: What story?
1: Oh, never mind. It doesn't matter. Which way do we go?
2: Up the gangplank, through that door there, and then down on the elevator to B deck. And no more horrors, do you understand? Here we are, Anne. B deck and cabin number... Good Lord. B-13.
1: B-13.
2: You're not superstitious, are you?
1: Why, no, dear. Not about things like that. Open the door.
2: Here we are. Lights on and...
1: Oh, Ricky, darling. It's a beautiful cabin.
2: Best I could get. Well, they've got a luggage in anyway, and... Over there, madam, you'll find a basket of fruit and some books from your obedient servant.
1: Oh, you are nice to me. And I'm feeling so much better, Ricky. I will be all right, darling.
2: Well, of course you will. But you won't find any detective novels among those books.
1: Please. Please, Ricky.
2: Detective novels may be all right for presidents and college professors, but they're straight poison to you. You'll read love stories and like it.
1: You know, Ricky, I keep thinking and thinking about that story I mentioned.
2: Oh, what story, dear?
1: It's an old one. You probably know it, but it was new to me. A woman and her daughter arrive in Paris and go to a hotel.
2: Oh, you mean the old Paris exposition story?
1: Yes, that's it. The daughter goes out. When she returns, her mother has disappeared. And even the hotel room isn't the same. The proprietor of the hotel swears the girl came there alone and that there never was a mother. The whole room is

0: different when she goes back to look at it. The girl goes to the police, and they won't believe her, and she's nearly crazy. Of course, it turns out that the mother has caught bubonic plague and died, and they're hushing it up so that the visitors won't keep away from the city and ruin the whole exposition,
1: Anne,
0: but...
1: you've got to stop this kind of talk.
0: I know. But imagine being in a situation like that, with all those queer eyes staring at you, wondering if you'd lost your reason, wondering if your brain had cracked and the whole world might dissolve and... Listen.
1: Well, that's the last call, Anne. We'll be underway any minute now.
0: You know, Ricky, I would like to see the skyline go past and the Statue of Liberty and the rest of it.
1: Oh, then why not go up and see it? I've got to deposit this money in the purser's office on C-Day.
0: But I don't like you to leave me.
1: Oh, now look here, dear. You don't think I'm going to disappear, do you?
0: I suppose I don't really. When I get these ideas, and I can't help it, Ricky, I wish you'd wallop me.
1: I'm not going to wallop you, Anne, but you've got to stop being afraid. You certainly won't disappear in a crowded ship with any number of people all around you. As for me, I defy Houdini himself to make me vanish.
0: Don't talk like that.
1: I'm not going to vanish, and neither is this cabin, dear. Now, run along. I'll join you on deck as soon as I can.
0: All right, Ricky. I'll be good.
2: End with your gangplank! End with your gangplank!
3: Gangplank, please, sir.
2: Close the rails. Stand by.
0: Eager people, excited people, happy people, all crowding up to the rail to wave goodbye. Nothing to worry about, nothing on their minds except...
4: Except what?
0: Oh.
4: Except seasickness, madam?
0: Oh.
4: Oh, I beg your pardon. I hadn't meant to startle you, believe me.
0: Please don't mention it. How silly of me. It was my fault. I haven't been very well.
4: I noticed it, madam, if you'll forgive me. That was why I spoke to you. As you see by my uniform, I'm the ship's doctor.
0: This is a British ship, isn't it? But you don't sound British.
4: No, I'm an Austrian, madam. Dr. Paul Heinrich, at your service. I'm not very popular in my own country today. Days of colored shirts and vacant minds.
0: I'm Mrs. Brewster, Doctor. Anne Brewster. When does the ship go?
4: In about a second, Mrs. Brewster. You will hear the whistle, then the band will strike up, all langs in, and then...
0: We're moving, aren't we?
4: Yes. Oh. Don't you feel the vibration of the engine?
5: The great and sweeper God and ever brought to
6: life. Goodbye, Tommy. Take care of yourself while I'm
7: gone. Come on, dear. I'll see you at Christmas.
8: Oh, the key to the car is in the living room table drawer.
6: If you go out with any blocks, Tommy, I'll kill you when I get back. Goodbye,
8: the living room, Susie.
7: Yes, dear, of course I'll behave myself in Paris.
9: Say, what time does the bar open aboard this time, huh?
4: I imagine this is not your first crossing, madam.
0: Oh, I'm afraid it is, Dr. Heinrich. My husband's crossed many times, he tells me, but not on this ship.
4: Well, then I hope you're a good sailor.
0: Why, Dr. Heinrich?
4: Well, because we'll run into some very dirty weather once we're out at sea. October is a very bad month for traveling.
0: Well, if I do get seasick, Doctor, I'll rush straight to you, and I'll expect to be cured.
4: Let me tell you a secret, madam. There are two common ailments for which medical science has no cure. One is ordinary seasickness, and the other is hangover. Tomorrow morning I shall be dealing with both.
0: And enjoying it?
4: Oh, no. Sympathizing with it. That's all I can do. How do you like the Mauravania?
0: Oh, it's a magnificent ship from what I've seen of it. And you know they've given us a very nice cabin down on B deck, B-13. What's the matter? Why are you looking at me like that?
4: I beg your pardon. Did you say B-13?
0: Yes. Why not?
4: You're quite sure of that, madam?
0: Why, yes, of course I'm sure of it. I saw the number on the door. Why not?
4: Well, because...
0: Go on, Dr. Heinrich.
4: Because there's no such cabin aboard a ship. I'm not joking, Mrs. Brewster. You see, some people are superstitious. Many ships, like this one, omit number 13 on each deck. You must have been mistaken.
0: What are you trying to tell me? Do you think I saw something that wasn't there?
4: No, no, Mrs. Brewster, not at all.
0: Then come along with me. I'll show you. I'll prove to you that there is a number 13. Will you come along?
4: Yes, Mrs. Brewster. I think perhaps I had better escort you.
0: Stewardess, stewardess.
10: Yes, miss. Yes, ma'am. Come in straight away.
0: Tell me, stewardess, this is B deck, isn't it?
10: B deck, ma'am? Why, yes, ma'am. No doubt about that.
0: Dr. Heinrich and I have been all over this part of the ship looking for cabin number 13, but we don't...
4: I've been trying to convince this lady stewardess that there's no such cabin, cabin number 13 on this ship.
10: Why, there sure to heaven isn't, ma'am. And never has been. I've served aboard the Moravania a matter of 8 years, and I ought to know.
0: But I tell you, I saw it. I was in there. It was a big cabin with a private bathroom attached. The walls were paneled in light oak, and the furniture was rosewood and yellow satin, and the portholes were like real windows.
10: Oh, well, that's not much good, ma'am.
4: No, I'm afraid not. Most of the cabins hereabouts look like that. May I ask you, what name was the cabin booked in?
0: Brewster, naturally. Mr. and Mrs. Richard E. Brewster.
10: Yeah, let's have a look on my list. No. No, there's no Brewster here, ma'am.
0: I tell you, I was in there. They even delivered the luggage. I saw it.
10: Excuse me, ma'am. But I had a look-see in all the cabins I'm in charge of, just to see if the passengers wanted anything. And I don't remember any luggage with a Brewster label on it.
0: Wait a minute. There may be a partial explanation of this.
4: Ah, you see, that's better, Mrs. Brewster. I was hoping you might find one.
0: Ricky, that's my husband. Ricky and I have only been married a very short time, and when my maid printed the baggage label, she must have made them out in my maiden name. I never noticed at the time.
10: Oh, what name might that be, ma'am?
0: Thornton. Anne Marie Thornton.
10: Oh, Lord, miss. Now, why couldn't you have said that before? I remember it well. Two silk cases and a little trunk. They're in B-16 now.
0: Where's B-16?
10: Right behind you, miss. You're standing practically in front of the door.
0: Oh, thank goodness for you. Oh, yes, but what about my husband's luggage?
10: There's no gentleman's luggage in that cabin, miss. Your husband's or any other gentleman's, if you know what I mean.
0: I won't stand for this. Where's Ricky? What have you done with Ricky?
4: Please, Mrs. Brewster, there's one easy way to settle this.
0: Settle it? How?
4: Just look down the corridor. You notice the man coming towards us, the man with the two gold stripes around his sleeve?
0: Well?
4: That's Mr. Marshall, our second officer. Did you ever see him before?
0: Yes. Yes, of course I have. He was standing at the top of the gangplank when Rick and I got aboard.
4: Exactly. So he might be able to tell us something.
0: Oh.
4: Mr. Marshall? Mr. Marshall?
11: Yes, Doctor, what's up?
4: Would you mind coming here for a moment?
11: Well, not at all, old boy. Always glad to oblige a chap who may have to cut me up at any moment. What may I do for you?
4: Take a good look at this young lady. And tell me, have you seen her before?
11: Seen her before? My dear chap, if I had overlooked, the young lady will pardon me, I know, a passenger as charming as this lady is, I would be less of the gentleman than I fancy myself.
4: You saw her coming aboard tonight?
11: Oh, yes, certainly.
4: And, of course, you saw the gentleman who was with her.
11: The gentleman who was with her?
0: Yes, yes, yes!
11: Oh, but there was nobody with her, old boy.
4: You're quite certain of that, Mr. Marshall?
11: Oh, my dear doctor, she was the last of them to come aboard. I'll take my Bible oath there was no other passenger with her, or ahead of her, or behind her, if it comes to that.
0: You're lying! You're lying to me!
4: Please, please, Mrs. Brewster, lower your voice.
0: I know what it is. It's the old Paris trick, like in the story. But you won't get away with it, do you hear?
11: Now, look here, madam.
0: I'll go to the purser. I'll go to the captain. Oh, dear Father in heaven, won't anybody believe me?
12: Later that night, in the captain's room just abaft the bridge, there is a conference of ship's officers. Outside, stung by spray, clinging to the bulkhead rail in the dark, a frightened girl waits until the door of the cabin's room opens.
13: Will you bring the young lady in, Dr. Heinrich? Close the door.
4: Yes, sir. Here we are. This is Captain Wainwright. Now, just tell your story straightforwardly, and please don't excite yourself.
13: Well, Maybe we can get some decision into this matter. Will you sit down here beside my desk, Miss Thornton?
0: My name is Brewster, Captain. Mrs. Anne Brewster.
13: Whatever you say, Mrs. Brewster.
0: Thank you very much, Captain.
13: I might tell you, ma'am, I've got a lot on my mind already. My first officer comes aboard with an attack of flu. I'm facing an equinoctial gale short-handed, and now this has to happen on top of it.
0: I'm terribly sorry. I can't help that, Captain. But I want to know what they've done with Ricky.
13: Just one moment, please, while I get this straight. By this time, I understand, you yourself have personally interviewed practically every single passenger aboard this ship. Is that true?
0: Yes, it's true.
13: But your alleged husband is not here. Is that true?
0: Yes, that's true,
13: but In the meantime, the purser has sent a squad of men to search this ship. They've searched every inch of it. You can take my word for that. There's nobody hidden. Your husband's not here. According to Mr. Marshall, who's standing over there...
0: I see him.
13: According to Mr. Marshall, he never was here.
14: Oh, hang it all, Miss Thornton. You needn't glare at me like that. We couldn't see the chap. He wasn't there, now could we?
13: Be quiet, Mr. Marshall.
14: Yes, I'm sorry.
13: No, I'm not unreasonable, Mrs. Brewster. I think you'll admit that. But what can I do? What can I say? Can you offer any proof, even, that this husband of yours ever existed?
0: Proof? Yes, of course I can.
4: Excuse me for interrupting, but would you mind, Captain, if we ask a question or two?
13: No, Doctor, go ahead. I tell you I'm going daft myself.
4: If you were married, Mrs. Brewster, you must be carrying a joint husband and wife passport. Where is that?
0: Well, there wasn't time to get one. We each carried our own passport.
4: Oh, I see. But still, there must be someone back in America who can confirm what you say if you got in touch by radio telephone. Your parents, for instance.
0: I haven't got any parents. They're dead.
4: What about relatives, then, or a guardian?
0: My guardian is a trust company. The administrators don't even know I'm married.
4: But somebody must have performed the ceremony of marriage. The parson, the justice of peace.
0: Yes, of course, but... Oh, I can't remember the name of the town.
13: You don't remember the name of the town?
4: Hold tight to your chair, Mrs. Brewster. The ship is going to pitch again.
13: How's the glass looking, Mr. Marshall?
14: Barometer's rising, sir. This weather won't hold long. We shall be in the fog before morning, though.
13: We're in a fog now, if you ask me. This lady says she...
0: I'm terribly sorry, but I'm trying to think of it. It was a little town in upstate New York where they can marry you at a moment's notice. Ricky kept the certificate. I was confused. I haven't been well.
4: No, you haven't.
0: You see, Ricky had been away, and he came back, and I was in love with him, and he sort of swept me off my feet, and... Oh, what's the use?
14: Not much use, apparently.
13: If you'll take my advice, ma'am, you'll go below to your cabin and get some sleep. I'll send the doctor down to mix you a sedative.
0: You think I'm crazy, don't you?
13: I think you're a little overwrought, ma'am.
0: What I can't understand is why. Why should you want to do this? It can't be the bubonic plague this time.
13: Bubonic plague, ma'am? Who said anything about the bubonic plague?
0: Never mind. But I'll show you. You're all against me, except maybe the doctor. But I'll show you. I'll prove it to you. I am going downstairs, and I don't want anybody to follow me. Good night. Good night, all of you.
14: Well, I'm glad that's over.
13: Look here, Mr. Marshall.
14: Huh?
13: You think it's quite safe to trust her out there alone?
14: Well, I don't know, sir. She's mad as a hatter, if you ask me.
13: You think she might do something foolish?
14: Well, I think she might chuck herself overboard if we're not careful.
13: What's your opinion, Doctor?
4: I can give you my opinion, gentlemen, in a very few words. That girl is as sane as you are.
13: What's that?
4: Wait and hear what I have to say. I shared your own belief at first, but I've been talking to her all evening. I've heard her whole story, and there's not a psychopathic trait in her nature. She firmly believes in this husband.
14: Yes, Doctor. A lot of people firmly believe they're Napoleon, but they get tossed into loony bins, that's the same.
4: This matter is not a joke, Mr. Marshall. I tell you, this man exists, or did exist.
13: What do you mean, Doctor?
4: I suppose he has been murdered. Perhaps he has been murdered and thrown overboard.
13: Murdered? Thrown overboard?
4: If you remember, Richard Brewster was carrying a very large sum of money in cash. His wife's wedding gifts. Practically all her inheritance. He meant to go to the purser's office. But he never got there. That money might have been a great temptation.
13: To whom?
4: To a stewardess, perhaps, or even to a ship's officer.
14: Just exactly what are you getting at?
4: Well, numbers on doors can be changed easily enough. Just print a small card and put it on the metal slot on the door.
13: I still want to know you what you're driving at.
4: If you use your intelligence, gentlemen, I think you will understand how a man can be made to vanish into thin air. And why Mr. Marshall saw never another passenger. You still don't see it?
13: No, I do not.
4: Well, then listen, and I'll explain exactly how it was created like this.
12: Four o'clock, the hour of suicides and bad dreams. The gale has subsided, the sea is calm. The SS Mauravania creeps blindly at barely 8 knots through a thick and strangling fog. The whole ship is dark and sealed up in sleep. There's no sound in all that mournful dimness, except when the foghorn cries out a warning overhead. Even cabin B-16 is dark. Anne Brewster, still fully dressed, lies restlessly across one of the berths, her head almost touching the inter-cabin telephone.
0: I thought I heard... Telephone. Yes? Hello?
15: It's me, Anne. Take it easy now.
0: Ricky! Ricky, where are you?
15: Quiet. Keep your voice down.
0: Where are you, Ricky? What happened to you? Are you hurt?
15: No, I'm not hurt, but he nearly got me.
0: Who nearly got you?
15: Listen, dear. I can't explain over the phone, and I don't dare go down there. Can you meet me up on deck?
0: Yes, of course. Where?
15: Do you know the boat deck?
0: Boat deck? Which one is that?
15: The top deck, where all the lifeboats are slung.
0: Oh, yes, I know it.
15: Well, go to the starboard side.
0: Yes?
15: That's the right-hand side, facing forward. Find the fourth lifeboat from the aft companionway.
0: Yes.
15: There's a thick fog, and nobody will see us.
0: Ricky, what is it? Ricky! He's gone. He's gone.
10: Excuse me, miss, but I thought I heard somebody talking in here.
0: Stewardess, what are you doing up at this time of the night?
10: If I might ask, miss, what are you doing up and dressed? Oh, you ought to get some sleep, miss. You really ought.
0: It might interest you to know, stewardess, that I've just been talking to my husband.
10: Now, look here, miss. Don't start that all over again. Please, don't start that all over again.
0: You all pretended to think I was mad, didn't you? And you nearly drove me mad. Ricky's beaten the whole crowd of you, and I'm going out on deck to meet him now.
10: Out on deck, miss.
0: That's what I said. Where's my coat?
10: Don't go out there, miss. Not in the state of mind you're in. And the fog's so thick, you can't hardly see your hand in front of your face.
0: Stand away from the door, please.
10: Suppose, miss... I didn't want to let you go out there.
0: I don't think that would matter much. You've probably heard that mad people have 10 times ordinary strength, and I'm stronger than you anyway.
10: Miss, I'm a-begging you.
0: Stand away from that door!

0: One, two, third.
1: Is that you?
0: Yes. Ricky. Ricky, darling, where are you?
1: Here, duck your head under the lifeboat. Here, take my hand.
0: But isn't it horribly dangerous out there on the edge? There's no railing along the side of the ship.
1: Don't worry, Anne. I won't let you fall. Look out! Went overboard here. We're well aft near the propellers. The suction would carry into the propeller blades and... Now listen.
0: I can't hear anything except the foghorn.
1: Yeah, but I can. There's somebody walking along the deck. And I can see a flashlight moving in the fog.
2: You're quite right, my friend. You can see a flashlight moving in the fog.
0: Dr. Heinrich, what are you doing here?
2: At the moment, young lady, I'm covering both of you with a revolver. Please don't move.
0: So, you were in the conspiracy, Dr. Heinrich.
2: May I ask you, what conspiracy?
0: The whole ship's conspiracy to say Richard Brewster didn't exist.
2: My dear young lady, you can set your mind at rest. There never was any ship's conspiracy against you. The people you spoke to were perfectly honest.
0: Including Mr. Marshall, I suppose.
2: Yes, including Mr. Marshall.
1: Man, what is this all?
2: Stand back there.
0: I suppose he was telling the truth when he said nobody came up the gangplank before or after me.
2: I beg your pardon. That was not what he said. He said no passenger came up the gangplank at this time.
0: Well, what's the difference?
2: A great crime is arranged for tonight, young lady. No less a crime than murder.
0: Murder? Who's going to be murdered?
2: You are.
0: What?
2: That, I repeat, is a scheme. But there is no conspiracy and only one criminal.
0: Oh. And who is the criminal?
2: The criminal is the man standing beside you. Your so-called husband.
0: Ricky? Oh, you don't know what you're saying.
2: I think I do. Marshall, of course, did see someone walk up the gangplank, loitering behind you. But he never dreamt of associating that person in any way with you. He saw a ship's officer returning from shore leave in civilian clothes.
0: A ship's officer?
2: Yes. That man you call your husband, his name isn't Richard Brewster. His real name is Blaney. And he's the first officer of the Mauravania.
0: Are you trying to tell me
2: that... The captain can identify him. He's actually British, though he can fake an American accent very well. He has already got a wife in England, and he's planning to join her with the $10,000 he got from you.
0: I don't believe it. I don't... Ricky, why don't you say something?
2: Oh, he planned it very cleverly, I must admit. He never let you know he was ship's officer, did he? He's been away for some time, naturally, so he persuaded you to marry him in a hurry.
0: Ricky, is this true?
2: He has the money, you see. All he did was hang a dummy number on the cabin door, remove it later, put on his uniform, and walk away with his own luggage.
0: But Captain Wainwright told us that the first officer had come aboard tonight with...
2: With a bad attack of flu, yes. Our friend couldn't be seen in public until after he disposed of you. The best thing was to convince everybody you were insane, as he did. Then, when you went overboard tonight...
0: They would all believe it was suicide.
2: Exactly. But I began to suspect this Brewster, because you quoted him as telling such an obvious lie. He said he had never traveled in the Mauravania, yet he could direct you all over the ship, and even knew where the purser's office was. So I went to his cabin, found it empty, searched, and found your $10,000.
0: Look out, Dr. Henry!
2: Put it down, you fool! Put it down!
0: He's overboard! You've shot him! You've shot him!
2: Your shots, my dear, never touched him.
0: Never touched him?
2: No. The weight of the iron carried him over backwards when he lifted it. It was the weight he was going to use to sink your body. Yes, they suck you under.
0: Oh, doctor. Doctor, I can't stand this.
2: It won't be easy, my dear. It won't be easy, I know, but... Believe me, this way is better.

0: And so closes Cabin B-13, starring Margot and Philip Dawn, tonight's tale of suspense. With our two stars tonight were Dennis Hoy as Captain Wainwright and William John Stone as Ricky Brewster. This is the man in black who conveys to you Columbia's invitation to spend this half hour in suspense with us again next week, same time, when our star will be one of the screen year's most sensational newcomers, Mr. Gene Kelly. Mr. Kelly will be supported by Hans Conried and William Johnstone. The producer and director of suspense is William Spear, who with Lud Gluskin and Lucian Morrowick, conductor and composer, and John Dixon Carr, the author, collaborated on tonight's Suspense.
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16: Tampering with time has been an ambition of man since he first realized how inexorably he is time's slave. At this time of the year, although we have even less time on our hands, time is much in our minds. We make a magic ritual of New Year's Eve when we suppose we can flush away all our past impurities and begin afresh at that magic hour of midnight on the 31st of December. But suppose we couldn't. Suppose the 31st of December were not the end. Listen. 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
1: And now, the 32nd of December, starring Mr. Frank Lovejoy, a tale well calculated to keep you in suspense.

0: Year's Eve. As far as I was concerned, when I got up the morning of December 31st, it could stay 1958 forever. The only trouble is time doesn't work that way. Time is a downhill ride in a car with no brakes. You can't stop it even if your life depends on it. And mine did.
1: Joe, your breakfast is getting cold.
0: I'm coming. All I have time for is a cup of coffee anyway. What is this, milk? Don't we ever have anything but milk to put in the coffee?
1: You know we can't afford cream these days. We can hardly afford to eat.
0: Molly, you'll be wearing mink yet. Just give me a little more time.
1: Yeah, you've been saying that ever since you got married.
0: Well, sooner or later, Molly, I'm going to make it. By the way, honey, let me have your ring.
1: Why?
0: Well, you said the diamond's loose. I'll drop it at the jeweler's on my way to the office.
1: Oh, we can't afford to get it fixed now.
0: Molly, that's an expensive ring. We can't afford not to take care of it.
1: Joe, have you been gambling again?
0: Oh, now, Molly, I told you, I'm all through with that.
1: You told me the same thing just before you pawned your watch and the cufflinks I gave you on our first anniversary.
0: I'm not going to pawn your engagement ring. Now, let me have it. I'll pick it up on my way home tonight.
1: Well, all right, but, Joe...
0: What?
1: Remember, it's very precious, at least to me.
0: Sure. Sure, I've been gambling again. I was in the whole bag. The boys wanted the payoff by midnight, and this time they weren't going to take no for an answer. If I couldn't raise the dough on Molly's ring, I didn't know what I'd do. The pawn shop was like any other pawn shop, dirty and gloomy, full of junk, with clocks ticking all over the place. One thing caught my eye as soon as I came in. In the front case, a watch. Curiously ornate, obviously very old. It sort of glowed in the case. I couldn't take my eyes off it.
2: You like to look at the watch?
0: No. No, it's very interesting, but... How much can I get on this ring?
2: On this, I can lend you $150.
0: $150? The guy I won it off claimed it was worth more than $1,000.
2: $150.
0: I can probably get 500 for it easy.
2: Then you would be foolish to accept my offer.
0: That's the best you can do.
2: 150.
0: I'll take it.
2: I will get the money.
0: While I waited, I felt my eyes drawn to the antique watch again. I picked it up. It felt warm in my hand, almost as if it were alive. Its face was covered with all sorts of dials and figures. The date of the month, phase of the moon, even the signs of the zodiac. Some of the dials I couldn't read at all. They were inscribed with strange characters like hieroglyphics or ancient Sanskrit. Suddenly, I felt I had to have that watch.
2: 100, 20, 40, 45, 150.
0: Can you tell me what all these dials mean?
2: I can tell you only that this watch controls many kinds of time. The fellow who pawned it claimed it could make time pass as slowly or as rapidly as he desired.
0: That's a pretty good trick.
2: Mm-hmm. But only a trick. Time is different for each of us, is it not?
0: What do you mean?
2: To a man sitting on a hot stove, 1 second lasts forever. But to a man making love, forever is only a second.
0: Yeah, I see what you mean. How much are you asking for the watch?
2: $150. Excuse me. Hello. Yes, one moment, please. Is your name Joe Adcock?
0: Yeah, why?
2: Yes, Mr. Adcock is here.
0: Who is it?
2: Who is calling? Hello. Hello? That is odd.
0: Nobody knew I was coming here. Who was it?
2: He did not identify himself. He just said, I would not believe him. Then he hung up.
0: It's funny. Say, now what about the guy who pawned this watch? Any chance of him wanting it back?
2: No, Mr. Adcock. He will not return for it. He has no further use for the watch.
0: Okay. Well, then I'll take it. I don't know why, but... I've got to have it.

0: I had no business buying the watch. It was a crazy thing to do. I hadn't walked more than a few steps from the pawn shop when I learned just how crazy.
1: Hold it, Adcock.
0: Well, who are you?
1: Just one of the boys.
0: What do you want?
1: A little talk. Private. In the alley here.
0: But I don't have
1: it. In the alley.
0: Ow, my arm.
1: You got the grand, Adcock?
0: I got until midnight to get it.
1: Yeah, that's right. The boss just wants me to make sure you don't forget. Like last time.
0: Oh, I won't forget, I promise.
1: I'll be waiting for you at midnight, right here by the pawn shop. Oh, and one more thing.
0: So what is it?
1: This.
0: Oh.
1: That's just to make sure you don't forget. If you don't show up with the dough, there ain't going to be no New Year for you. You understand?
0: Yes, I understand.
1: Good. See you at midnight.
0: I had to get back the 150. Maybe I could make a fast killing at the track with it or something. I had to get it back.
2: Oh, back so soon, Mr. Adcock?
0: Yes, I made a mistake.
2: We all make mistakes. That is life.
0: Look, I've got to have that money back. Here's your watch.
2: My watch, Mr. Adcock? This is your watch. You bought it.
0: But I don't want it. I want the money.
2: A deal is a deal.
0: But you don't understand.
2: It is you who do not understand, Mr. Adcock. To sell the watch, you must find a buyer. I am not buying.
0: But look, you got to help me. Well, will you take the watch in pawn?
2: Of course. That is my business.
0: Well, how much can I get for it?
2: $5.
0: $5? Just a few minutes ago, I paid $150 for it.
2: It is unfortunate that I do not value it so highly now. $5?
0: No, thanks. $5 wouldn't help me. I had to have money, big money. My only chance now was to try to borrow it.
3: I know you've had an account here for years, Mr. Adcock, and of course we like to do what we can for our regular customers, but unless you have some collateral...
0: Well, what kind of collateral?
3: Ooh, stocks, bonds, real estate.
0: If I had that kind of stuff, I wouldn't need the loan.
4: $500? Joe, you're crazy. Hey, bartender, another beer.
0: All right, Harry. Make it a C note. Anything.
4: Yeah, well, what about the C note you borrowed last August?
0: Oh, I'll pay you back. Honest.
4: Yeah, I heard that last August.
0: Oh, Harry, how long have you known me?
4: 10 years, I guess.
0: All right, 10 years. Doesn't that count for anything?
4: Not for a C note, it don't.
0: Oh, but Harry.
4: No.
0: Not a dime. Not a lousy dime. Only one thing left to do.
5: Central Flower Shop.
0: Molly, I want you to come home right now.
5: Joe, aren't you at work?
0: No, I'm home.
5: Well, what's the matter? Are you sick?
0: I'm all right. Just come home and hurry.
5: Joe, what's wrong?
0: We've got to get out of town. Fast. It took only a few minutes to throw everything Molly and I owned into suitcases. I kept looking at the watch, wondering when Molly was going to show up.
6: At the tone signal, the correct time will be 2:30.
0: 2:30? What's keeping her? Well, at least the watch is on time. I wonder when I ought to wind it. Might as well do it right now. If I can figure out which one of these knobs to use, I'll try this one. What the devil? Where did the sun go? It was shining a minute ago. Now it's snowing. Oh, blasted, I did get the wrong knob. I moved it back to the 28th, so now I've got... Hey, wait a minute. The 28th was Sunday, the day we had the big snowstorm. Could the watch have... Ah, it's impossible. I set it back to the 31st, and I... What the... Now the sun is shining. Did the watch change the day, or am I losing my mind? Maybe I could set it again, test it. Let me see. I was in that pawn shop just before 1 o'clock. I set the hour hand back to 12:45. There, now we'll see. Is this the 3rd Avenue pawn shop?
7: Yes.
0: Is Joe Adcock there?
7: One moment, please. Is your name Joe Adcock?
8: Am I?
7: Yes, Mr. Adcock is here.
8: Who is it?
7: Who is calling?
0: You wouldn't believe me if I told you. I could hardly believe it myself. But there was no question about it. The watch did control time. Once I'd grasped that fact, I began to realize its implications. For the first time in my life, I could have all the time I needed, all the time I wanted.
9: Joe. Oh, Joe, what's wrong?
0: Not a thing, Molly, not a thing.
9: But you said we had to leave town.
0: Oh, did I? Well, that's all over now.
9: Joe, what are you talking about? I'll probably lose my job.
0: Now, don't get excited. Well, I might as well tell you the whole story. I lied to you about the gambling, Molly. I'm $1,000 in debt. I've got to pay off by midnight, but...
9: You pawned my ring, didn't you?
0: Well, now, don't worry. I'll get it back.
9: You lied to me.
0: I said I'll get it
9: you
0: back.
9: You had no right to pawn it. It's mine. I want my ring,
0: Joe. All right, I'll get it.
9: Now, right now.
0: I haven't got time now. I've got to get back to the bank before it closes.
9: Get my ring, you promised.
0: Will you quit nagging me about your blasted ring? Let me get back to the bank. We'll have enough money to buy you a dozen rings.
9: Joe, what are you going to do?
0: I'm going to rob the bank. What else? I had the watch figured out right. Robbing the bank would be as easy as taking pennies from a blind man. It was 3:02 when I walked into the bank and headed for the vault.
3: Oh, hello, Mr. Adcock. Back again, I see.
0: Yeah, I've got to get into my safety deposit box.
3: Certainly, go right ahead.
0: Good. Nobody else in here. Now, I just turned the watch back to Sunday, the 28th.
9: It worked.
0: I'm locked in the vault, and it's Sunday. Now, let's see where they keep the ready cash. There it is. Stacks of it, and all mine. Well, that's plenty for now. Enough to pay the mob and more. There's always more where this comes from. Now, reset the watch to December 31st. Perfect. The perfect crime. All I have to do is get out of here without letting them see the money.
3: Mr. Adcock.
0: Yes?
3: A happy and prosperous new year to you, sir.
0: Oh, thanks. Thanks a lot. Molly! Hey, Molly. Molly, it worked. We're rich.
9: Have you been drinking?
0: No, not a drop. Here, look at this. Go on. Pick them up. They're real.
9: Joe, these are $1,000 bills. Where did you get them?
0: I robbed the bank.
9: Oh, come on, Joe.
0: I always told you I'd make it big someday. Well, today is the day. Now you go out and buy yourself a dress. We're going to celebrate New Year's Eve in style.
9: Happy New Year, Joe. Happy New Year.
0: Yeah, come on. Let's get out of this crowd.
9: It's almost midnight. I thought we were going to celebrate. You were going to take me to a nightclub.
0: Yeah. But first, I got to meet a guy at midnight. Come on.
9: Ooh.
0: A guy. I got to pay off that gambling debt.
9: Well, where are you meeting him?
0: It's just a block away in front of the pawn shop.
9: The pawn shop? My ring. Joe, you forgot my ring.
0: Oh, for Pete's sake. I'll get your lousy ring back. Just give me a little time.
9: Oh, a little time. That's the story of your life, isn't it, Joe? Just give me a little time. Well, all right. I'll give you all the time you want. All the rest of your life. I'm through with you, Joe. I just can't take it anymore.
0: Molly, don't leave me. Molly, come back.
10: Happy New Year.
0: Well, what happened? Molly just disappeared. The street is deserted. Molly! Hey, where is everybody? I wonder if this crazy watch had anything to do with the 32nd. It should have clicked over to January 1st. Oh, no wonder everybody disappeared. There isn't any 32nd of December. I'll just reset it. It's stuck. It won't budge. Oh, it's got to move. It's just... Oh, no. It can't be broken. I can't stay in the 32nd of December forever. I've got to fix it. I've got to get the back off. I've got to get it to works. But there's nothing inside. It's the 32nd of December. And it will always be the 32nd of December.

Suspense, in which Frank Lovejoy starred in William N. Robeson's production of The 32nd of December, written by Morris Lee Green and William Walker. Supporting Frank Lovejoy in The 32nd of December were Joan Banks, Barney Phillips, Sam Pierce, and Norm Alden. Listen. Listen again next week when we return with another tale well calculated to keep you in...

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1: 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Tonight, You Were Wonderful, starring Lena Horne.
0: 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That's R-O-M-A, Roma Wines. Those excellent California wines that can add so much pleasantness to the way you live, to your happiness in entertaining guests, to your enjoyment of everyday meals. Yes, right now a glassful would be very pleasant as Roma Wines bring you...
1: Suspense! This is the man in black, here for the Roma Wine Company of Fresno, California. Tonight, Roma Wines bring you a star, the remarkable American singing actress, Miss Lena Horne, who has recently returned to Hollywood following a triumphal Eastern tour to resume her picture career at the studios of Metro-Goldwyn-Mayer, in whose Technicolor production, Ziegfeld Follies, she will soon be seen. Tonight, she appears as a noted entertainer called Lorna Dean, who found herself embroiled with dangerous intrigue and murder in a South American capital. And so with You Were Wonderful, and with the performance of Lena Horne, we again hope to keep you in suspense.
2: Que de nuevo, Johnny.
3: Ah, sure.
2: Sombrero.
3: Yeah, check the sombrero.
4: Good evening, Mr. Winnington. Do you wish a table?
3: No, thanks. No, I'm just browsing. Is Ronaldo... Oh, there he is now.
5: Oh, hello, Johnny. Hello.
3: Hi, Ronaldo.
5: Well, sit down. Have a little supper with me,
3: huh? No, thanks. I'm not hungry.
5: Well, come on. Sit down anyway.
3: All right. Anything to please you, sweetheart. Tell me, how's business?
5: Oh, fine. Great. Every time I get a bad break nowadays, Johnny, I get two good ones right after.
3: Say, when did you ever get a bad break?
5: Well, you know Jackie, my little singer.
3: Yeah, sure I know.
5: Yeah, of course you do. Well, Jackie is quitting.
3: Oh, that's too bad.
5: And who do you suppose I'm getting? Just by the merest accident, who do you suppose I'm getting to take her place, huh?
3: All right, I'll bite.
5: Lorna Dean.
3: Lorna Dean? Oh, you're kidding.
5: No! What do you think of that, huh? Very good, huh?
3: Well, if you'll excuse the aspersions, Ronaldo, I think, what does a dame with an international reputation like Lorna Dean want to be singing in a third-rate cabaret like this for?
5: Oh, no, second-rate maybe, but third-rate, no.
3: All right, second-rate. But you can't pay her a tenth of what she's used to getting. And what is she doing down here in Buenos Aires anyway?
5: Oh, now, what you want to ask a lot of questions for? She's going to sing, that's good enough for me.
3: Yeah, hey, I guess it is. She's terrific, all right. Tell me, when does she start?
5: 2 weeks from tonight.
3: Why did Jackie quit? It's kind of sudden, wasn't it?
5: Oh, I don't know. She's nervous lately. She wants to go back to the States, I guess.
3: Oh.
5: Say, Johnny.
3: Yeah?
5: When are you going back?
3: To the States?
5: Uh-huh.
3: Oh, 6 months, a year, 2 years, whenever this war is over.
5: Don't you think you better go home maybe a little sooner, huh?
3: Look, I don't want any lectures on my patriotism, if that's what you mean.
5: Well, who's giving lectures? Down here, we are, we are neutral.
3: Yeah? Well, all right, that's what I am. The U.S. is okay, it's fine. It just happens that it never did so much for me that I feel like getting knocked off for it, that's all.
5: Sure. I don't want you to get knocked off. That's what I'm talking about.
3: What are you talking about?
5: Your health, Johnny.
3: Do I take that two ways or only one?
5: One. Listen, Johnny, listen. I see these things before. Sometimes fellows stay around these places so long they forget all about home. And then one day, finish.
3: I pay my bills, don't I, eventually?
5: Oh, Johnny, don't talk that way. It's only because I like you, you know.
3: All right, all right. Cut it.
5: Okay. Ah, here comes Jackie now.

0: mi pecho, mi...
1: What's wrong? What's happening?
0: Ay, Dios. Ay.
2: Come on, Ronaldo.
1: I don't understand. She wasn't feeling well. Why didn't she tell me? She didn't have to go on.
2: Coming through, please.
1: Please stand back. Please stand back. Now, what's the matter here?
3: This woman has been drugged, apparently.
1: I am a doctor.
3: Oh.
1: I was
4: in the way. Please, Mr. Ronaldo.
1: What do you want? I have no time now.
4: I want the job. Now.
1: Job? Oh, it's you, Miss Dean.
2: Couldn't you even wait until they looked the poor kid over before coming
4: here?
2: Did
4: I ask you anything? Look, Mr. Ronaldo, I'm sorry for the girl, but I'm a singer, not a sob sister. I was going to start in 2 weeks anyway. I might as well start now.
1: Well, all right then, until Jackie can come back to finish out.
4: Oh, yeah? It'll be about the longest run on record then.
1: What do you mean?
3: This young lady is right, Senor Ronaldo. This girl is dead.
1: Dead?
5: Do you still want the job, Miss Dean?
4: Yeah, I still want the job.

0: Tonight, for suspense, Roma Wines are bringing you as star Miss Lena Horne, whom you've heard in the prologue to You Were Wonderful by Robert L. Richards. Tonight's tale of suspense.
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0: And now we return to the scene of our drama. Rinaldo's on the waterfront of Buenos Aires, where a famous American entertainer, Lorna Dean, takes the spotlight from a dead girl to begin the strangest singing engagement of her career. A situation well calculated to keep you in suspense.

0: How was it, Johnny?
1: You ask me that question every night. Don't I always give you the same answer?
0: Maybe I just like to hear it.
1: All right, all right. You were wonderful, okay?
0: Okay. We artists, you know, gotta hear that thunderous ovation.
2: Hello there, Johnny.
0: Oh, friends of yours?
1: Well, business acquaintances. You know them?
0: Well, that tall one's been giving me the glassy eye all through that monocle the last three nights. They're coming over. Maybe you want to talk to them.
2: Well, Johnny... Oh, please don't go, Miss Dean.
0: Well, that's all right. I've got to argue with Ronaldo about a baby pink spot. You know, we artists. See you later, Johnny.
1: Okay. Sit down, Mr. Harmon. Hi, Stingle.
3: Good evening.
2: Terribly attractive girl, what? My favorite singer, too. Oh, by the way, before I forget, Johnny, here's your remittance for the week.
1: Oh, okay, thanks.
2: And in that connection, old boy, I'm afraid I must tell you that, we're not too satisfied with your work.
1: Well, maybe I'm not too satisfied with the job.
2: Oh, if you're not, it doesn't require such enormous intellectual powers that we couldn't find someone else to do it, you know.
1: Oh, keep your pants on. I didn't say I was quitting, did I?
2: Now, look here, old boy. All we ask you to do is report their names when they enter the harbor and their sailing time when they leave. Now, that's easy enough, isn't it?
1: Yeah, sure, sure. Only to find out those things, the guy has to ask questions. And when you ask questions, people ask questions back. Don't forget that.
3: Oh, you have been reading too many spy stories, Johnny. After all, even if there's a war, some of us are still in business. And when you're in business, sometimes it helps to know when your competitors are shipping their goods.
1: Yeah, okay, okay. A guy likes to know what he's working for, that's all.
2: About Miss Lorna Dean... I didn't know you were a particular friend of hers, Johnny.
1: Oh, not particular, just friends.
3: She took Jackie's place, huh?
1: Hmm. Yeah. And there's a couple of questions that nobody has ever answered about that, either.
2: I suppose there are. Too bad.
1: Yeah.
2: You know, I'd rather like to have a talk with Miss Dean.
1: What about?
2: Oh, singing.
1: I didn't know you were such a particular lover of music.
2: Oh, rather. Quite go for American folk songs. Primitive, you know. Stir the blood. What?
1: Yeah. Well, here she comes back, and if you want my advice...
2: I didn't ask for your advice, old boy. Now, you just run along for 10 minutes.
1: What for?
2: I want to have a little private talk with Miss Dean. And you don't know enough about music.
1: Okay.
0: Hey, Johnny, guess what Ronaldo's... Hey, Johnny!
1: I'll be back when I'm wanted.
2: Oh, please, Miss Dean, do sit down.
0: Well, what was all that about?
2: Let him go. All the better for me, you know. Now I can talk to you.
3: Lance, perhaps you better not.
2: No nonsense, it's quite all right. Well, Miss Dean, it's nice to see you again. I'm still wondering why America's favorite thrush is singing here.
0: Oh, I sort of like the place. I wanted to help Ronaldo out of a jam.
2: Jolly good. I must confess I have a weakness for the place myself.
0: Oh, have you?
2: And how do you think Buenos Aires stacks up with Rio and all the other gay capitals of South America, eh?
0: I like it. My tour didn't take me here, but I...

0: Just couldn't leave without seeing it.
1: Yes. You know, I've always been a great admirer of yours, Miss Dean. I've heard you sing, oh, I don't know how many times.
0: Oh, have you been in the States often?
1: Oh, no. England. Shortwave, you know. Your voice carries very well over the wireless.
0: Oh, you're English?
1: Austrian. I lived in England most of my life, though. You know, down here on business. War, you know. Oh, terrible thing, this war.
0: Yes.
1: As I'm afraid, it's been awfully disillusioning to a lot of people. Take, your people in America, for instance, not much for them to fight for, is there?
0: Well, a lot of them are fighting just the same.
1: I dare say. Anything better than what they have at home, eh? Strange war, though. The Japanese, now. I understand that they have certain very progressive policies towards the colored races.
0: Except toward the Chinese, I suppose.
1: Yes, well, Chinese, backward people, you know, always have been. Communists and so on. Confusing just the same, isn't it? All this race business.
0: I suppose it is to some people.
1: Now they're the Nazis. Cute devils. All this talk about a master race. They don't mean a word of it, you know.
0: But can't we talk about something else?
1: Oh, yes, of course, my dear. Now let's talk about your music. You know, I'm really quite a fan for American music. A bit unbalanced on the subject, actually, I suppose.
0: Oh, really?
1: Yes. So much so that I think I might have a little financial proposition that would interest you.
2: Hey, you.
1: Are you speaking to me?
2: Yes, go on, get out of here.
1: You know what you're saying? What possible reason can
2: I don't know anything. I don't have any reason. I just can't afford to get into trouble myself. Maybe I just don't like your face. Now go on, get out.
1: Now see here,
2: Ronaldo. Get out and don't come back.
1: Oh, very well. Come along, Stengel. Good night, Miss Bean.
0: Good night.
1: Ronaldo, you're making rather a bad mistake, my lad.
2: That's what you think.
1: That's what I know. Good night.
3: Well, giving my pals the bum's rush, eh, Ronaldo?
2: Johnny, why do you want to hang around with guys like that?
3: I don't hang around with them. I just do business with them.
2: Sure, fine business.
3: What do you know about it?
2: I don't know anything yet, for sure. I just smell a couple of rats. Now you go on, go home too, Johnny. We're closing up. Go on.
3: Okay, Ronaldo.
0: Johnny, you left in sort of a hurry, didn't you?
3: Well, maybe I had orders to leave in a hurry.
0: I kind of thought that might be it.
3: Oh, I guess it didn't matter much. You seem to know the boys pretty well.
0: Oh, I meet a lot of people in this business.
3: Oh, sure. What'd they want?
0: How did you know they wanted something?
3: Because they generally do. What was it?
0: Oh, they just wanted to make me a sort of proposition.
3: What kind of a proposition?
0: Well, I don't know, but...
3: What?
0: I think it had something to do with singing.
3: Uh-huh. You gonna take it?
0: If there's money in it.
3: Don't you care if money you earn has blood on it?
0: No. Do you?

0: Bravo, bravo, splendid. I couldn't have done better myself.
1: Is that the way you like it?
0: Oh, yes, yes, rather.
1: You ought to feel flattered, you know. This is the first time I've given an audition since I got my start in show business.
0: Oh, I do hope you didn't mind, but I just couldn't resist asking you to sing it through. Now that we've concluded our little business arrangement.
1: And that's all there is to it, huh? I just sing it.
0: That's all there is to it.
1: Well, you're paying for it. I just wish it was a song I did better.
2: Oh, cut out the false modesty. I'll bet you were wonderful.
3: Oh, hello, Jordan.
2: Hi, Stingle.
0: You're up early, aren't you, old boy? Still daylight.
2: I haven't been to bed. I was sitting up with a sick friend.
0: Oh, no. No, not that old chestnut.
2: Only this time it's not. I was with Ronaldo. I suppose you heard.
0: Oh, yes. Too bad.
1: What's the matter with Ronaldo?
2: Oh, nothing now. He's dead.
1: Dead?
2: Yeah.
3: Sudden, wasn't it? Anyone know yet what happened?
2: Death by natural causes, Stingle. And his wife, you know, is scared of the police. And superstitious besides. Didn't want an autopsy. And, well, anyway, that's how it stands.
0: Yes, of course, poor woman. Yet I was in a position to do a little something for her.
2: Oh, were you?
0: Yes, I rang up her lawyer as soon as I heard. Seems she doesn't feel like trying to run the club all alone, so I bought it.
2: Well, that was nice.
0: Yeah, so you see, you're working for me now, Miss Dean. It won't make any difference, of course.
1: I see.
0: Well, I must be running along now. See you this evening.
3: Bye.
1: Yes.
3: Bye.
2: So you're working for him now?
1: We're working for him, huh, Johnny?
2: Is that how come the command performance you were giving when I came in?
1: No. I didn't know anything about anything then. He just said he wanted me to sing that as a request number once in a while. That's all.
2: How bad does he want you to sing it?
1: Bad enough.
2: And you don't sing it until he tells you to. Is that the deal?
1: How do you know so much about it?
2: Because I'm not dumb. Well, are you going to do it?
1: Why not? He'll pay my expenses.
2: A lot more expenses than poor old Ronaldo could pay, huh?
1: Well, turning it down won't bring him back to life now, will it?
2: You're really a cold-hearted little dame, aren't you?
1: Listen, Johnny. I'm an entertainer because I like it. And because it's the only way I can make enough money to live halfway like a human being. With money, I can do what I want to, more or less. I can live where I want to, go where I want to, be like other people, more or less. Do you know what even that much freedom means to somebody like me, Johnny?
2: All right. But you don't need money so bad you have to make it this way.
1: What way?
2: You know what I mean.
1: Do I? All I know is they want me to sing a song.
2: Yeah, but why?
1: I don't ask questions like that. But if you know so much about it, why don't you tell me?
2: Maybe I can't.
1: Because you're afraid of sticking your neck out, huh? But you ask me to trust you.
2: Oh, Lorna, don't you see?
1: All I see is you want me out of the picture. Well, I'm not leaving. You're working for them. So am I. You've got your reasons. So have I. You won't talk. Neither will I. Let's leave it like that, huh?
2: Okay. But from now on your own.
1: Ha, that's funny. I've always been on my own. And it isn't just the money. Maybe it's something you wouldn't understand. But I know what I'm after, and I'm going to get it.
2: You said it there, sister. You're going to get it.

0: Who is it?
1: It's me.
0: Ah, come on in.
1: Hi, Laura. Practicing?
0: Oh, not specially.
1: Oh, I thought maybe you had your orders.
0: What orders?
1: Oh, to sing that song tonight.
0: Yes. How did you know?
1: Oh, a little birdie told me. Look, I got your present.
0: What is it?
1: A little portable radio. It's a good one, too, made in the States.
0: You know I don't speak enough Spanish, so that thing will do me any good down
1: here? Ah, but don't forget the short wave.
2: Short waves, wireless, what?
0: Okay, Johnny, what's the gag?
1: Oh, just something I want you to hear. You probably won't be able to understand it, but fortunately, in me, you have an accomplished linguist. Anyway, I can tell you enough.
3: Rote Rosen, wer die fünf, alles bereit hier? Warte Nachricht von euch heute Abend. Rote Rosen.
1: Well, quite a little gadget, the wireless, huh?
0: That wasn't Spanish.
1: Right, and I'll give you three nice big guesses what it was.
0: Johnny, wouldn't it be easier if you just up and told me what you came here to tell me?
1: Don't play innocent with me. Don't try to tell me you don't know what this is all about.
0: Well, maybe I just want to know how much you know.
1: I know. You said I was afraid to stick my neck out. Well, all right, listen to this. That guy you just heard talking is the captain of a German submarine about 15 miles outside the harbor.
0: How do you know?
1: Because I saw it. And there's a convoy that leaves this harbor regularly to take stuff from South America to our guys in England. And they're leaving tonight. And all that sub-captain out there is waiting for to plow into that convoy and sink every ship in it is the tip-off. And the tip-off is you.
0: Me?
1: Oh, stop it, will you? What do you think Harmon wanted you to sing a particular song at a particular time for, and a song that's at least 2 years out of date at that, if it wasn't to tip off somebody? You know your stuff is broadcast. Come on, use your head.
0: Listen, Johnny, if you know all this, why didn't you tell me sooner?
1: That's my business. Maybe I wasn't sure until now.
0: Business. Yeah, business is just about the right word for it, isn't it?
1: Okay. I didn't expect any thanks for it. But they're just using you for a fall guy, that's all. Oh, listen, Lorna, listen. You've got your life ahead of you, a great career back home, popularity, everything in the world to lose. And the stuff in those ships is going to save the lives of Americans.
0: Coming from you, Johnny, that's real cute.
1: All right, so I don't have a country anymore, but you do.
0: Johnny, listen. You remind me of a preacher I used to know back home. He figured he was such a good preacher because he knew so much about sin. He said he'd sin more than anybody else in the whole congregation.
1: Go ahead. Laugh, but I'm telling you for your own good. Get out of town.
0: I can't, Johnny. I've got a date to sing tonight, remember? Who is it?
4: It's Harmon. We're about ready for you, Miss Dean.
0: Oh, time for me to go on, huh? Okay, I'll be right there.
4: Right you
1: up. Okay. That's it. But I hope you know what kind of a spot you're in, because if you sing that song, as far as the public in the States is concerned, you'll be washed up for good.
0: Who's going to say anything, Johnny?
1: Oh.
0: It's a sure thing you won't.
1: Well, it'll get back somehow. And you know what happens if you don't sing it.
0: What?
1: Remember what happened to Jackie?
0: What did happen, Johnny?
1: She tried a double cross. And the same night she was dead. Now laugh that off.
0: I haven't forgotten. By the way, Johnny, suppose I tell you that I knew all about that submarine out there.
1: What?
0: Now you laugh that off. You better get out there and listen with your friends. Your table's ready.
5: Oh, there, Johnny. Over here. There you are, old boy. Here. Yes, the best table in the house.
1: Well, you're feeling great, aren't you? Business must be pretty good.
5: Good, oh boy. Tonight it's perfect.
0: Thank you. Thank you very much. Tonight, I want to sing a song. I want to sing something that's been made a special request. It's a song that's very popular in my own country. And I'm sure it is with many of you down here.

0: Well, you don't look very happy, Harmon. You surprised?
1: Yes, yes.
2: Come along, Stengel.
1: Yes? You'd better wait here, Johnny.
0: Yes, sure. Anything you say.
1: Oh, Miss Dean. Miss Dean.
3: Yes?
1: May I have a word with you?
3: I suppose so.
1: Perhaps we'd better step out into the hall.
3: All right. Well?
1: That was very naughty of you, Miss Dean.
3: Was it?
1: Yes. That wasn't the song I asked you to sing tonight.
3: That's right. And by the way, don't waste any time looking for that submarine of yours out there.
1: Submarine?
3: Unless you look awful deep. Because when I found out what you boys were doing, I arranged a little tip-off of my own, and what you heard me sing tonight was it.
1: I see. All right, Stengel. You'd better get it over with.
3: No! No! Johnny!
0: Come on, let's get out of here.
3: What about...
0: They won't make anybody any more propositions.
3: Well, where are we going?
0: The American Embassy.
3: Well, are you with the government?
0: It had to be an undercover job. The authorities down here couldn't very well get mixed up. After all, it's a neutral country.
3: But how did you know I
0: cut the wires. It wouldn't have gone out over the air, even if you had. What was your angle?
3: I knew Jackie. She told me she was in trouble with him. She never had time to tell me what it was about. I came down to talk to her about it that night. She was... Well, and this morning, Ronaldo's wife told me that he'd found out about the submarine out there. That's why they had to kill him.
0: You were taking an awful chance playing a lone hand like that. Why did you do it?
3: Oh, just to get in my licks at the master race. Johnny?
0: Yeah?
3: How was I?
0: You were wonderful.

0: And so closes You Were Wonderful, starring Lena Horne. Tonight's study in Suspense. Suspense is produced and directed by William Spear.
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15: Suspense!
16: It began with just a little hunting trip for the two of us, Eric and me. I hadn't seen Eric for several months, since before Karen died, in fact. When I bumped into him at the club, he suggested that we run up to his cabin in the mountains for a few days, grab a bit of fresh air and relaxation, see if we couldn't bag ourselves a moose or a deer. And yet, almost at the outset, I had an uncanny feeling about that trip. I suppose, actually, it was the night and the setting. It was the blackest night I'd ever seen. We'd left all humankind behind us. There was no moon. There was only blackness, the kind that seemed to be all enveloping, as though there was nothing outside our car but blackness. No road, no forest, no mountains. Well, I'll admit I was nervous. I was boring my feet into the floorboard of the car, as though somehow that would help. What are you laughing at?
17: You, Stan. You don't look as though you're having a very good time.
16: Well, I'm not. Frankly, shouldn't you be driving a little bit slower?
17: Why?
16: Why, good heavens, Eric, if you make just one little slip at the wheel, we're done for, that's all. I doubt if they'd ever even find us down in those canyons.
17: Nonsense. I know every crook and turn in this road.
16: Oh, yeah?
17: I don't think you're much of an outdoors man,
16: Stan. Well, maybe not. I love this kind of country in the daytime, but I'll confess I'm not so keen on it at night. I don't like what I can't see.
17: Funny, I'm just the opposite. There's a challenge in the darkness that stimulates my senses. It's exhilarating. It stirs my imagination.
16: Well, sure, I suppose it would. But I'm not equipped to grapple with the mysteries of the universe.
17: Stan, you're much too modest. You always were. You've gotten out of life pretty much what you wanted, haven't you?
16: Well, yes, I suppose so.
17: Now, then don't always be belittling yourself. It's an effective technique, Stan, but I'm on to you. You're as clever as the next fellow. Your own way.
16: I sat back and tried to relax. Things weren't quite as Eric had pictured them. I was born with a silver spoon in my mouth, as they say. Eric had come up the hard way. I was average and soft. He was brilliant and hard. We'd known each other a long time, going to school together, being in love with the same girl, Karen. When I married her, he was my best man, and yet I didn't pretend to understand him. He was still pretty much of a stranger to me. I glanced over his way. He actually seemed to be enjoying himself. It crossed my mind that he was rather enjoying seeing me in a bit of a lather, too.
17: Well, it's not far now, just around the next bend.
16: Well, thank the Lord. Well, am I amusing you again?
17: No. I was just thinking what a perfect spot this would be for a murder.
16: A murder? Honestly, Eric, I believe that's all you think about.
17: It is, almost. When I buy a newspaper, I read about murder the way you study the stock quotations. Murder is fascinating to me. I spend most of my time figuring out ways and means to commit murder.
16: Now you're trying to sound like a mental case.
17: Who knows? Perhaps I am. I have a mind. Well, here we are, old man.
16: Yeah.
17: You see, I've delivered you safe and sound, all in one piece.
16: Eric's cabin was perched high on a rocky crag jutting out from the side of a mountain, with one wall flush against a sheer drop. In front, there was a steep path leading down to a lake. I could hear the lapping of the waves. Eric fixed us something to eat, then went outside. And pretty soon, he came back in. Arm full of logs. His face was red and healthy.
17: I don't think you like my place, Stan.
16: Huh? Oh, yes, I do, honestly. I'm just tired, I guess.
17: Well, we'll turn in directly.
16: Oh, thanks.
17: Cigarette?
16: Yes, thanks. I believe I will.
17: I like it here. All the privacy in the world.
16: Mm-hmm. Say, Eric.
17: Yes?
16: Why do you read about murder?
17: Why do you read about stocks and bonds?
16: Well, because they interest me. It's my business.
17: My business doesn't interest me. I read about murder because I'm interested in people. Murder is emotional. And when people are being emotional, you get to see more of them.
16: Why are you so interested in people?
17: Oh, I think I'm more curious than interested.
16: Well, all right. Why so curious?
17: It amuses me. I find out about people. I write down what I find out, and I write my impressions of how those people will react to a series of circumstances. It's a good way to get rid of one's inhibitions.
16: Sort of a frightening hobby.
17: I think stamp collecting is frightening.
16: You're too darn clever, Eric.
17: Why too clever?
16: Well, I mean you see through people.
17: Well, what's wrong with that? Unless, of course, they have something they want to hide.
16: Oh, I suppose it's all right, if your friends don't mind.
17: Do you?
16: Mine? No, heavens no. Why should I?
17: That's right. Why should you? Well, how about hitting the hay? We have to be up early. We'll only get a few hours sleep as it is.
16: That suits me.
17: You sleep in my study, Stan. The bed's in there is a bit more comfortable. I'll bunk out here on the couch.
16: I had undressed and gotten into bed and was reaching over to put out the light on Eric's desk when my eyes fell on a stack of typewritten sheets. I wondered if they were the notes Eric had been speaking about. The strange mumbo-jumbo he'd written there, phrases he liked, single sentences describing people he'd met. There were a few clippings pasted on sheets of white paper, clippings describing murders by strangulation, by pistol, by drowning, by poison. The full sheet was devoted to Karen. I hadn't realized how much he'd cared for. His analysis was very kind, almost maudlin. He spoke of his shock at hearing of her suicide, and he tried to reason it, to find causes. A small memo pad caught my eye, however. And on the last page, I saw my name carefully printed. I read it eagerly. I read Eric's arguments for not hating me because I'd married Karen. I read Eric's cold analysis of my character. Not exactly flattering, but it was pretty accurate. And at the bottom of the page, newly written by the looks of it, and in Eric's own careful hand, I read, "Four ways to commit murder. By strangulation, by pistol bullet, by drowning, by poison."
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18: Between the acts of Suspense, this is Ken Niles for Grand Estate Wines. 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
16: suppose I slept that night, but it seemed as though I had only just dozed off when I heard the door open quietly. I opened one eye cautiously. It was still gray in the room, so I know I hadn't slept long. I was about to open both eyes to save Eric the trouble of waking me when I thought, he hasn't come to wake me. My mind threw two words at me. By strangulation. Before I had the chance to move, I felt his hands carefully on my throat.
19: Don't! Why, Stan, what's the matter?
16: I thought for a minute that...
19: Yes?
16: I guess I must have been dreaming. Nightmare.
19: You grabbed hold of my hands like you thought I was going to strangle you.
16: Oh, did I?
19: What's the matter? Have you got a guilty conscience?
16: Yeah. Yeah, I guess I have. What did you want, Eric?
19: Time to get up.
16: Oh, already?
19: Yeah, that's right. I've got good news, too. I just spotted a likely-looking buck right across the lake when I went down for water.
16: Oh, good, good.
19: Well, I'll get breakfast going. As soon as you're ready.
16: Yeah, be right with you.
19: Now, there's no rush. Take your time. Nice to have you here.
16: Well, maybe it was the way that he'd said that, as though he'd really meant it. For a minute, I was convinced that I'd let my imagination run away with me. And as for putting his hand on my throat, that was an accident. He'd been groping for my shoulder. And then the next minute, I was asking myself, was it an accident, though? Suppose I'd really been asleep. Suppose I hadn't grabbed his hands. I still didn't know what to think. Well, I dressed, and we sat down to breakfast.
19: Oh, pass me your cup, will you, Stan? I'll give you some coffee. There you are.
16: Thanks.
19: Sugar coming up.
16: No sugar for me, thanks.
19: Well, Stan, when are you going to confess?
16: What do you mean, confess?
19: Or shall I drag it out of you?
16: What are you driving at?
19: Oh, come now. You're not going to play the adolescent schoolboy with me.
16: I swear, I don't...
19: I'm referring to the lovely young woman you've been seen dining with and taking to the theater.
16: Oh, you mean Marcia.
19: Is that her name?
16: Yes.
19: Well, go on. Where did you meet her? How? When? Is she wealthy? Is she as beautiful as they say she is? Come on. Let's have the sordid details.
16: No, Eric, you're barking up the wrong tree.
19: Am I?
16: Oh, I'll admit I've taken her out occasionally, but it's nothing like that.
19: Marcia. Do I know her?
16: No, I don't believe you do.
19: Isn't her last name Jenkins?
16: Yes.
19: Oh, of course I know her. That is, I met her. Well, don't you remember? You introduced me to her yourself.
16: Oh, did I?
19: Yes, don't you remember? I ran into you at Silver's. You were buying perfume, and she was helping you select it. For Karen, remember?
16: Oh, yes. Now that you recall it...
19: More coffee?
16: Yeah, no sugar. Well, when we got to the lake, we bailed out the boat, loaded it, and pushed it out into the fog. It was still half light when we reached the other side, so we sat in the boat and lighted cigarettes, waited for the sun to come up. We'd been sitting there, just smoking, not saying anything, when he suddenly turned to me and said...
19: You say that she'd been ill.
16: Karen. Yes. Yes, she'd been ill for some time, Eric.
19: So she killed herself.
16: Yes.
19: There was an inquest, of course.
16: Well, yes, of course. Why do you ask?
19: Look at that sun. Did you ever see such color?
16: Four ways to commit murder. I'd almost forgotten about Eric's hands on my throat. Now the incident jumped vividly back to my mind because now I knew that Eric had a reason. He looked away after he asked me about the inquest. He didn't answer me when I asked him why he wanted to know. Somewhere in that strange, dark corner of his mind, he was still obsessed by love for Karen, even though she was dead and gone. He thought that she'd still be alive and happy if she hadn't married me. My legs were weak when he motioned me out of the boat. A deer blew somewhere near us. We stopped.
20: Hey, did you hear that?
16: Yeah.
20: Listen. It's moving west.
16: Yeah.
20: Stan, you work west. Just about half a mile or so ahead of us, you'll come to a clearing.
16: Mm-hmm.
20: Take your stand there.
16: Right.
20: I'll strike north and west and then work toward the clearing. Good hunting.
16: This is it, then, I thought. He'll hide somewhere along the way to the clearing and shoot me in the back.
0: Now that I knew what to expect, I felt somewhat relieved. At least I'd be ready for him. Nothing happened until I'd nearly reached the clearing. And then I got the feeling that someone was walking with me, timing his steps with mine. I stopped and listened. I don't know how long I stood there, my rifle gripped in my hands. But suddenly, instinctively, I wheeled around. A shot whistled over my head. Then I saw a buck running across the clearing. He'd shot at me and missed. Well, two can play at that game, I thought. The next shot would be mine. I wouldn't miss. I dropped on my knees watching the brush for him. Then all of a sudden, I saw him running toward me, right out in the open. I started to raise my rifle, but I couldn't. I couldn't kill a man that way in cold blood.
21: Dan, did I hit you?
0: Confound you.
21: Now, hold on a minute, old son. Let's not lose our heads. I'm terribly sorry, of course, but I had no idea you were to take Stan in the clearing, so I naturally assumed you were there. I don't know what I can say.
0: Well, maybe it was my fault. I don't know. Anyway, let's forget it.
21: But
0: I said let's skip it. I stuck close to Eric after that. I gave no more opportunity for a shooting accident. It was dusk when we headed back toward the cabin. We didn't get our buck, not that I cared, and I'm sure Eric didn't. He was after different game. Then I saw a boat on the beach. By drowning. Here we were alone. I couldn't refuse to get in the boat with him. There was no other way of getting back to the cabin. I could feel the perspiration trickling down my ribs. I stumbled in the underbrush.
17: Easy, easy now. Hey, it's too bad we didn't bag that fella.
0: What?
17: That buck. Better luck tomorrow, maybe.
0: Yeah, better luck tomorrow.
17: You seem preoccupied, Stan.
0: Do I?
17: Yes, I have the ghastly feeling that I'm failing you as a host. I don't think you're having a very good time.
0: I think this is a marvelous country, Eric.
17: You've exercised phenomenal restraint, old son.
0: What do you mean?
17: About expressing your admiration for it. I'd never have suspected that you liked it so much.
0: That remark called for some sort of an answer, but I wasn't equal to it. Fortunately, I was spared the necessity. We reached the lake in the boat, then we tossed our guns into it. Eric started to push out for shore.
17: Hop in, Stan. Easy does it now. Hang on to the oars, will you, while I climb in? All set?
0: All set.
17: Splendid. Here, now, you better let me row. I know this lake. There's some treacherous spots in it.
0: What do you mean?
17: Oh, some nasty boulders sticking up. Some of them that aren't easy to spot. Come too close to the surface for comfort.
0: I see.
17: If we were to hit one of them, we'd turn over in a hurry. You don't swim, do you, Stan?
0: You know darn well I don't.
17: Oh, that's a shame. It's a mistake not to learn to swim, don't you think?
0: What happened after that was a nightmare. He rowed. I sat there, paralyzed. I couldn't move. I couldn't think. I knew I should do something, but what? I stared at the water till I was blind, looking for rocks. Eric's face was a blur. He just smiled, rowed and talked. His voice sounded hollow and unreal.
17: You're shaking, Stan. Is something wrong? This lake's plenty deep. Lots of fish in it, too. Maybe we can do a little fishing.
0: He stopped suddenly. He'd seen something in the water. He turned around, pulled hard on the oars. We'd reached the spot, he knew it. And then...
22: No! No, Eric! Get down! Eric, for the love of God! Eric, get down!
1: I came up. Eric was there in the water near me. He didn't speak. He just grinned. And then I saw his face above mine, grinning. I saw him raise his face to strike me, and that's the last I remember.
16: When I came to, I was lying on the beach, and Eric was standing over me, smiling.
17: Well, hello. How are you feeling?
16: Okay, I guess.
17: Say, you're a tough customer to rescue, old son. You put up quite a fight.
16: I'm sorry. I thought
17: no,
16: that maybe...
17: No, don't try to talk now. You've had a pretty bad time. Take it easy.
16: Well, it was all clear to me then. Eric had saved my life. It'd have been accidental. The shot, the boat turning over. He didn't want to kill me. A man doesn't save you from drowning when he wants you dead. But it'd all been my imagination, a nightmare. Oh, the relief that flowed through my body was almost too much for me. It would... Well, there aren't words to express how I felt. A little later, Eric helped me up to my cabin, and I stretched out on the couch. Eric went to the kitchen to fix hot coffee and soup. He brought the coffee in first, pulled up a coffee table close to me, and poured us each out a cupful.
17: There you are. Get some of that into you, and you'll feel different.
16: Oh, thanks.
17: I'll be back in a second. Soup coming right up. Hey, Stan, do you like to cook?
16: Huh?
17: I said, do you like to cook? You know, I do. I like to try different concoctions.
16: Oh, not me. I'd starve to death if I had to cook for myself. Oh, man. This coffee hits the spot.
17: Ah, I can use a little of that, too. It sure does warm the innards, doesn't it?
16: Mm-hmm.
17: I got a little chilled.
16: Nothing like a cup of coffee, I always say.
17: That's what I always say, too, Stan. Yeah.
16: Why did I say something funny? Am I amusing you again?
2: Immensely. Yeah. In fact, Stan, I think that's probably the funniest thing you ever said.
17: Mm-hmm. How did you like it, Stan? Four ways to commit murder. You read it, of course.
16: Why, yes, I couldn't
17: tell you had, just as I intended you to. Were you frightened all day today?
16: I don't understand.
17: You didn't know, did you, that I came to your engagement party to ask Karen to be my wife. I wasn't aware that you were throwing a party or that she had accepted you.
16: Oh, good Lord.
17: Perhaps you don't remember what I told you that night. You thought I was joking, but I meant every word I said. That I'd make you pay if you failed Karen, if you made her unhappy.
16: Within all these years, you would... Then you did bring me up here to...
17: Murder you? You're so right, Stan.
16: You pulled me out of the lake. You saved my life.
17: You are a dull-witted clown, aren't you, Stan? Don't you know me better than that? Did you think I'd kill you in the manner of a homicidal moron? Oh, no, Stan.
16: But you did take a shot at me.
17: Oh, yes. That was the second way. The first way was by waking you up by the throat this morning. The boat tipping over was the third way.
16: And now I suppose we've reached the fourth way.
17: Your brilliance positively staggers me.
16: You can't get away with it, Eric.
17: Oh, yes, I can. I have. You see how intently I'm watching you? I'm waiting to see you fall. You're going to die, Stan, just as Karen died.
16: What do you mean?
17: In the coffee, Stan. That's right. Your coffee's poisoned, just as you poisoned her coffee. Only yours is a slow poison. Poetic justice, don't you think?
16: You poisoned my coffee?
17: Yes, I wore down your guard. I planned it so that by now you would trust me. You would have... faith in me.
16: You poisoned my coffee?
17: What have you...
16: I didn't drink my coffee, Eric. I changed cups with you. There was sugar in my cup, Eric.
3: I don't take sugar in my coffee, Eric. So I changed cups with you. I didn't mean to do it, Eric, but... I don't like sugar in my coffee.

So you see, I didn't kill Aaron Grimm. He killed himself accidentally, but I wish he had killed me. He had a good reason to, because somehow he knew about Karen, about how I killed Karen, by putting poison in her coffee that morning. And I watched her die, the same way that I watched Eric die. I'm tired now. I don't want to talk anymore. You do whatever you want with me.

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4: That sounds wonderful.
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2: Well put, Ken. Vincent, what's new and startling over on the 20th Century Fox lot?
3: Well, they're pretty excited about Darrell Zanuck's film version of Mom's The Razor's Edge, which has just finished up shooting.
4: And I guess the picture that they like best among the current releases is Claudie and David.
2: You're on loan out just now, away from the home lot, aren't you, Vincent?
3: That's right, Bill. And Lloyd is, too. Oh.
4: Yes, yes, sir. I will be in a couple of weeks. Right now, I'm just loafing, grabbed a little fishing, took a hunting trip up north.
3: You wouldn't want to go on a hunting trip with me, would you, Lloyd?
4: No, thanks. I had plenty of that tonight on Suspense. Bill, who's on the show next Thursday?
2: It's Dane Clark in a suspense play about a gunsel, a professional murderer who doesn't know he has any emotions until he finds himself falling in love with the wife of a man he's killed.
3: Sounds wonderful. We'll be listening, eh, Lloyd?
4: Oh, yes, sure thing.
2: Swell. Well, then, if you two will relieve me of these baskets of Grand Estate wines before my arms give way and there's a loud crash.
3: Thanks again, Bill.
4: Well, good night.
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1: One of the criteria of a good story is that the characters change for better or worse during its telling. 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
4: Hi, Daphne. Where you been?
3: Out. 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
4: Sure, I love you a lot.
3: A whole lot?
4: All right, what did you buy?
3: Well...
4: Come on, you never start a conversation like that unless it involves money.
3: I bought a hat.
4: Oh, how much did it cost?
3: It was a real bargain.
4: How much?
3: $7.
4: Well, that's not too much. It could have been worse.
3: Sweetheart.
4: Oh, no. What else?
3: Well, when I bought the hat, I needed shoes and a handbag to go with it, didn't I?
4: Uh-huh.
3: And I found just the right one.
4: How much?
3: $21.50. And that's for both of them.
4: $21.50? And $7 more for a hat? That's some bargain, that hat.
3: I'm sorry.
4: Well, we're lucky we got the payroll savings plan. A bond every payday is one way to make sure we save something.
3: Gee, honey, you're smart to invest in them. They pay you $4 for every three.
4: And it's a good thing for us they do.
3: Can you ever forgive me?
4: I guess.
3: Oh, you're so sweet. Why are you so sweet to me?
4: I'm no fool. Come here, you.
3: Oh, Joe.
0: And now... The Bridge, starring Miss Kathy Lewis. A tale well calculated to keep you in suspense.
5: Saturday night in Westchester. The party is at George and Laura's tonight. But it's the same party as it was last Saturday at the Kincaid's and the Saturday before at Millie and John's. The same people doing the same thing. The husbands haven't seen each other since they came up from New York last night on the 505. And they may not have another reunion until the 8:49 picks them up at Chappaqua Monday morning. The wives have been adjourned since yesterday's PTA meeting and will not reconvene until the community theater luncheon at the country club day after tomorrow. The kids are presumably asleep in a score of homes watched over by a TV-watching babysitter with or without dates. Saturday night in Westchester. Togetherness. In Westchester.
6: Hey, Liz. What are you doing over here in the corner all by your little self?
5: Thinking.
6: Never heard of such a thing. How about a fresh drink?
5: No, thanks.
6: Come on, Liz. Live a little.
5: Oh, I'm fine.
6: Dance?
5: Mm-mm.
6: Well, that's about all a host can offer with a guest's husband in the room.
5: I doubt if he'd notice.
6: Huh?
5: Who is she, George?
6: She? Who?
5: That girl dancing with my husband.
6: Oh, aren't you being pretty possessive about old Max?
5: She makes me feel possessive. Who is she?
6: You met her when you got here.
5: Don't be obtuse, George. Now answer my question.
6: Well, her name is Edith Elwood. Works for the competition, Marlin Advertising. Been there about 3 months.
5: Funny. Max has never mentioned her.
6: Oh, why should he? Must be 100 others like her on Madison Avenue.
5: That pretty? Mm-mm. She married?
6: Gave it up. That's why she's working.
5: Oh. George, have you ever seen them together?
6: Huh?
5: You know, lunch, cocktails?
6: Hey, what is this, a third degree?
5: He calls her Edie. I heard him.
6: Well, you know how it is. We're always taking people to lunch. It's part of the business.
5: I see. Thanks for telling me, George.
6: Well, for heaven's sake, Liz, I haven't said anything.
5: You've said enough.
6: Now, look, Liz, don't you go getting any crazy ideas. Now, where are you going?
5: Out. I need some fresh air.
6: Yeah, but it's raining cats and dogs out there.
5: What difference does it make? I seem to be all wet anyway.
6: Oh,

0: me.
1: It was raining the day we met. Remember, Edie?
0: Yeah. In front of 485, you stepped off a curb practically up to your knees.
1: That's because I was looking at you instead of where I was going.
0: Oh, you poor boy. You caught an awful cold.
1: Now, isn't that just like a woman? I'd forgotten all about her. Hey, somebody else out here.
0: Where?
1: Speak up, friend or foe.
2: It's me, Max.
1: Oh, Liz. What the devil are you doing out here by yourself?
2: Would it be all right if I were out here with someone else?
0: Perhaps I'd better go back inside.
1: Edie, wait a minute.
2: Is your wife getting in your way, Max?
1: Now, what kind of a remark is that?
2: I couldn't help overhearing.
1: Oh, that was just party talk.
2: Was it? I remember that cold. I remember it very well. It almost turned into pneumonia.
1: I'd forgotten.
2: I haven't.
1: What's the matter with you tonight? You've barely been civil to people all evening, and now you're out here moping by yourself.
2: I'm sorry, Max. I've been thinking.
1: Thinking what?
2: The times you've called recently to say you had to work late. How long it's been since you've asked me to have lunch with you in town.
1: You know I've got two new accounts to worry about. In addition to
2: She's
1: all...
2: She's beautiful.
1: What? Who's beautiful?
2: Edith. Or as you call her, Edie.
1: Liz, I'm not going to stand out here in the rain and defend myself against such ridiculous...
2: Then don't, Max.
1: Now, look, Liz. George drove Edith over here this evening. I didn't.
2: But you sure would like to drive her back, wouldn't you?
1: Well, as a matter of fact, she lives only a couple of miles from us, and I did offer to give her a lift.
2: Oh, Max. Max.
1: All right, Liz. I'll tell George he'll have to take her home. Anything to keep peace in the family.
2: It's up to you, Max.
0: I don't know what I'd have done if you hadn't given me a lift, Max, with this rain and all.
1: Oh, no trouble at all, Edie. Edith.
2: Max tells me you don't live very far from us, Miss Elwood.
0: Yes, that's right. I was very fortunate to find a house right on the river.
2: I should think an apartment in town would be more convenient to your work.
0: Yes, but I just love to be outdoors. And if I do say so myself, I have a green thumb with roses.
2: Max is good with roses, too. I get stuck myself.
1: Sorry.
2: Please slow down a little,
1: Max. I'm only doing 35.
2: Oh, that's too fast for this narrow, twisty road in the rain. And there's that bridge at the bottom of the hill.
1: Liz, will you pipe down and let me do the driving? Or maybe you'd rather walk.
2: Maybe I would.
0: I think you're a wonderful driver, Max.
2: I didn't say he wasn't. But you don't know this road like I do.
1: And neither of you know it as well as I do. I could drive down this hill with my eyes closed.
2: Max! Max, look out!
3: In a moment, we continue with the second act of Suspense.
4: How can heroism be acknowledged and symbolized? Recognition of outstanding heroism takes the form of America's supreme military decoration, the Medal of Honor. It is awarded to those members of the United States Armed Forces who distinguish themselves conspicuously by gallantry and intrepidity at the risk of life, above and beyond the call of duty, in action involving actual conflict with an enemy. For recipients in the Army and Air Force, the medal is a gold-finished bronze star with the head of the ancient goddess Minerva in the center. A laurel wreath in green enamel surrounds the five-pointed star, which is suspended by two links from a bar bearing the inscription Valor and surmounted by an eagle with wings outstretched. The ribbon pad directly above is light blue, with 13 white stars arranged in the form of a triple chevron. The President of the United States is the only government official authorized to present the Medal of Honor. The award is made by the Commander-in-Chief in the name of Congress, thus accounting for why this highly esteemed decoration is sometimes incorrectly referred to

0: as the Congressional Medal of Honor. Only a very small number of the many millions of U.S. Armed Forces personnel, past and present, have been presented this great symbol of courage to which free men can aspire, the Medal of Honor.
1: And now, starring Miss Kathy Lewis, Act Two of The Bridge.

0: We're alive. We're still alive.
1: Look! Look!
2: The river. Must be 40 feet down there.
0: And we're hanging right over it.
1: We're going to fall. Any second, we're going to fall.
2: I'm sorry it's all my fault, Liz. If I hadn't been driving like an idiot...
0: We're alive. That's all that matters. Max.
2: Yeah.
0: Look at the headlights. They're dimming.
2: Short, probably. There they go.
0: So dark.
1: Get me out of here. I've got to get out of here.
2: Edith, stop it. Keep your hands off that door. There's nothing under you but water.
0: There's a car coming. Across the bridge.
1: They'll see us. Oh, they've got to see us. We're down here! We're down here!
2: They can't see us, Edith. We're hanging at least 10 feet below the floor of the bridge.
1: Come back! Come back!
2: They couldn't have seen us even if our lights had been working.
0: There'll be another one come along.
1: We're falling.
2: No, we're not. We slipped a little, but whatever we're caught on is still holding. There's a flashlight in the glove compartment. You're closest to it, Edith.
1: I don't know where to look. It's so dark.
0: Here. I'll get it.
2: Let me have it, Liz. I'll see if I can tell what's holding us. Nothing to hang on to out here.
1: Oh.
2: The cement abutment. Absolutely smooth.
0: Let's try the other side. Edith, you're closest to the window.
1: What's that? On my hand.
0: Looks like blood. Your nose is bleeding.
1: My nose? No, I'm hurt. It's broken. I'm sure it's broken. I'll be disfigured.
0: It's just a nosebleed. Now take this light. See if there's anything out your side we can hang on to.
1: Dark out here. I can't see anything. Oh.
2: What was that?
1: I dropped the flashlight. I couldn't help it. I'm hurt. I'm in shock.
2: You just have a nosebleed.
1: I don't want to die. I don't want to die.
0: Edith, hysterics aren't going to get us out of here.
2: Whatever's holding us must be under the back wheels. We'd better climb into the back seat and reduce the strain. I'll go first. I'm the happiest.
1: Oh.
2: All right, you're next, Edith.
1: I can't. No, I can't.
0: You pull, I'll push.
1: No!
2: Come on.
1: No.
2: Come on. Now, give me your hand, Liz. Up you come.
0: It held. Thank God it held. Thanks.
2: Think of some way to...
0: Do you smell something?
2: I was hoping you wouldn't notice it.
0: Gasoline?
2: Yes. With the car tipped at this angle, the tank's leaking.
1: Gasoline! We'll catch fire! We'll burn up!
2: Not if we're careful.
1: I'm getting out! I've got to get out!
2: Stop it, Edith. Sit down.
1: Let me go!
2: Sit down or I'll slug you.
0: Max!
2: See what you've started, Edith?
1: Hold. Oh, please, hold.
2: It's caught again.
1: For how long? It'll slip again and then we'll all be drowned.
2: Shut up, Edith. Shut up!
3: In a moment, we continue with the third act of... Suspense.
4: Another visit with Joe and Daphne Forsythe.
5: Joe. Joe!
6: Yeah, I'm up. Now forget breakfast, I'll shave at work.
5: Joe, it's not time to go to work.
6: Then why'd you wake me up?
5: You were snoring.
6: How about that?
5: You were snoring loud.
6: Oh, really?
5: I just wanted to quiet you.
6: I thought I was quiet.
5: You sounded like a buzzsaw going through a pine knot.
6: Pretty good. I wish I could be with you at 2:30 in the morning.
5: You can go back to sleep now.
6: Oh, gee, thanks.
5: You can get a good night's sleep, too. Our savings bonds will protect us.
6: Huh?
5: The money we invest is used to protect our country and its freedoms. Why, all around us we can see the safeguards that our bonds have paid for.
6: How about that?
5: So, you see, when you buy that savings bond with every paycheck, you're really investing in a secure night's sleep.
6: Not in this house, I'm not.
5: What?
6: Good night, Daphne.
5: Good night, Joe.
3: And now, starring Miss Kathy Lewis, Act 3 of The Bridge.

0: How long have we been here, Max?
1: I don't know. An hour? Two, maybe.
0: What are we gonna do? What are we gonna do?
1: Sit. Wait.
0: Wait for what? To be drowned? Listen. Here comes another car.
1: When it's right above us, let's try yelling all together as loud as we can.

0: breath, Edith. They didn't hear us.
1: They've got to hear us.
0: No, they didn't. We just have to wait for the next one.
1: Wait for the next one? I'm too scared to wait for the next one.
0: So am I, Edith. I've never been so scared in my life.
1: Well, why don't you show it then?
0: What good would that do?
2: We've got to face it.
0: What, darling?
2: Those cars up there will never be able to hear us over the sound of their motors. We've got to wait for one that's coming from the same direction we were.
0: What do you mean?
2: Every car that's passed has been coming from the opposite direction. They can't see the hole in the guardrail where we went through. But a car coming down that hill the same way we were would pick it up in their headlights.
0: Somebody's got to come along sooner or later.
2: Let's hope it's sooner. It'll be too late.
1: Max, I have an idea. Couldn't we break open the back window and then we could climb out over the trunk?
2: Break it with what?
1: Well, here, my shoe.
2: That's safety glass, Edith. It'd take a ball-peen hammer to crack it.
1: Oh.
0: Max, how is the window put in?
2: Got a metal strip all around it, held with screws.
0: Could this strip come out if you removed the screws?
2: Probably, but they take a special screwdriver. And we haven't any screwdriver.
0: I have a nail file in my purse.
2: Nail file? It might work on a Phillips screw.
0: Here. Here we are. Is it working?
2: I could tell better if I had a flashlight.
1: Sorry, Max. I said I was sorry. Got an idea. My cigarette lighter.
2: Are you out of your mind? You smell like gasoline?
1: I forgot.
2: Well, remember.
1: I was just trying to help.
2: The best way you can help is to stop having ideas.
0: Don't, Max. She can't help it.
2: You can help it. I don't hear you going into hysterics. No. No, it won't work, Liz. The file's too soft. Just bends.
0: At least it'll be light soon. And someone's sure to find us.
2: If it's not too late.
1: What do you mean?
2: Look, girls, there's no use kidding you. Every time a car goes over the bridge, whatever's holding us gives a little. Maybe you didn't notice it. The last time was the worst.
0: But it will hold. It's got to.
2: I wouldn't bank on it. Now, you kids lean back as far in the car as you can to balance my weight.
0: What are you going to do?
2: I'm going to roll up the front windows.
0: Why?
2: In case we go into the drink.
1: Oh, Max, no, no, no.
2: Now these rear windows. You get the one on your side, Liz. Now, listen to me carefully. I don't know how deep the water is underneath us. But with these windows closed, we'll have a couple of minutes after we hit to get our breath and our bearings. If the water's shallow, we may be above the surface and we'll have no problem. If we're completely submerged, we'll have to roll down the windows, let the car fill up, and then swim out.
1: No, no, no, no, I can't.
2: You can't what?
1: I can't swim.
0: Listen, I hear a car.
2: Yeah. This may be the one that shakes us loose.
1: No.
2: Sit tight now.
0: I don't feel the bridge shaking.
2: Maybe he's coming down the hill the way we did.
0: He's stopping. He's seen us.
2: Maybe.
3: Hey! Hey down there!
0: It's George.
2: Roll down the window.
3: Liz! Max! Are you down there?
2: Yes, we're here. Edith, too.
3: Anybody hurt?
1: I'm hurt, George! You've got to get me out!
3: I sit tight till I break out a rope.
2: You better hurry, pal. This car may let go any minute.
4: Atta girl. Oh. Now, just a couple more feet, Edith.
1: I can't, that's George, it. I can't.
4: Yes, you can. Here, give me your hand.
5: How are you coming, Liz?
6: Fine.
5: Need a hand?
6: No, I can make it.
5: You okay, honey?
6: Safe and sound.
2: That was a close one. How in the world did you ever come looking for us, George?
5: Oh, your babysitter got worried when you didn't get home. She phoned me.
0: Oh, bless her.
2: Are you all right? Yeah, Liz and I are fine. But you'd better get Edith to a hospital. She's had a nosebleed.
1: Come on, George, please take me away from this awful place.
2: Watch out for this truck.
5: Yeah, he's pounding to make the hill. They always do coming across the bridge. George, flash your light down there.
0: Max, look.
2: There, but for the grace of...
0: Look, darling. It's sunk out of sight.
2: Yeah, deeper than I thought.
5: Well, pal... Looks like you just lost yourself an automobile.
2: I almost lost a lot more than that tonight.
5: Huh?
1: George, will you please take me home?
2: Come on, George. You mustn't keep your date waiting.
4: My date?
2: Well, you brought her to the party, didn't you? It's only polite to see her home. Only, do you mind dropping Liz and me first? We're tired. We want to get to bed. Don't we, honey?

0: 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Supporting Kathy Lewis in The Bridge were Virginia Gregg, Jerry Hausner, and Bill Quinn. 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
17: 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Starring tonight, Mr. Claude Rains and Mr. Vincent Price in Anton Leder's production of The Hands of Mr. Ottermore. A tale well calculated to keep you in suspense.
18: Tell me, Sergeant.
19: Yes?
18: Why do you think the Strangler killed the five times he did?
19: Six times, Mr. Newspaper Man.
18: Six?
19: Yes.
18: Well, I suppose you do know as much about the Strangler as I do. How long have you been on the police force, Sergeant?
19: This is my 15th year as a member of His Majesty's Metropolitan Police, Mr. Newspaper Man. For 10 years, I walked the beats of the Casper Street Station, and for the past 5 years, I've been a sergeant of that station. In 15 years, you learn a lot about many things, including murder.
18: Oh, yes, murder. It's a word and a deed which has fascinated more people than you and I could count. By all means, Sergeant, let's talk about murder.
19: You'd think there'd be little murder in such a district, wouldn't you, Mr. Newspaper Man? Murder for a bit of Henning, cup of tea. There's nothing there to take except lives. And it was there that the Strangler came to practice his grim trade. Already it struck twice. Once on Lagos Street, once on Breen Street. His strong, white hands reaching for an unexpected throat. Then he'd vanished into the darkness, leaving behind something that once had been a living, breathing human. What was his gain? Perhaps no more than the satisfaction of a job well done. Perhaps he felt he'd done some poor devil a favor, that a sympathetic force led him to his victims the same as a cyclone picks one corner and misses another. I was thinking about that the night I first met you, Mr. Newspaper Man. I was walking down Mallon End when I saw you, standing in the shadows.
20: Good evening, officer.
19: Stand where you are. Who are you?
20: From the Daily Herald, officer.
19: Oh, newspaper man, eh?
20: Yes.
19: What are you doing here?
20: Oh, looking for a story. Are you expecting to catch the Strangler, officer?
19: What would you know about the Strangler, Mr. Newspaper Man?
20: Only that he likes your district and that you have no idea who he is.
19: That's right. He could be anybody who's about in this district at night. Perhaps even a newspaper man.
20: Oh, you suspect that I might be making my news before I write it? And I shall keep that in mind for dull days. Good night, sir.
19: All right. I watched you, Mr. Newspaper Man, as you walked away. Watched and thought of the force that moved the Strangler. About the same time, that force, whatever it was, brought the Strangler to Mr. Wybrow, an honest worker whom I've seen so many times I can tell you nearly exactly how he spent his last few minutes on Earth. I know the very sound of his footsteps, almost his every thought. And I can hear the footsteps of the man who followed him. It was 6 o'clock of an evening, and Mr. Wybrow was going home from work. He stepped off the tram at High Street and Mallon End and walked slowly, wondering if his missus would have herring or haddock for his tea. It was a wretched night. and he could taste the fog in his throat, feel the dampness through the soles of his shoes. He turned down Lagos Street, and the footsteps behind turned with him. And so, one behind the other, the two men walked through Lagos and turned into Loyal Lane. Any man other than Mr. Wybrow might have heard some warning in the footsteps that followed him, something that said, beware. Beware. Beware. No. The foot of a killer falls just as quietly as the foot of any other worker. But those footfalls were bearing a pair of hands to Mr. Wybrow. And there is something in hands. Behind him, even then, those hands were flexing themselves, feeling the strength run down through the strong fingers. Mr. Wybrow was almost home. He turned down Casper Street, plodding along through the dim light. Small dog barked at the figures. Voices drifted out from the shabby houses, but Mr. Wybrow paid no attention to them or to the steps which followed him. Ahead of Mr. Wybrow was his own house, and he walked a little faster. Maybe it looked like he was going to get away, but the man behind only smiled and followed at the same pace. Mr. Wybrow turned in at his own gate and opened the door. He stepped inside.
0: Is that you, Eric?
21: Yes. What's for tea, Flossie?
0: Eric, you're lucky to be getting that. Who's that?
21: How do I know before I've opened the door? If it's a collector, he can just nip off. Well, what?

And that is how Mr. and Mrs. Wybrow became the third and fourth, but not the last, victims of the strangling horror.

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1: Say, Hap, let me tell you about a foolish fellow who got the outside of his car all dolled up with doodads, trinkets, foxtails, and whatnots.
2: All right.
1: And then by Cornelius, he comes chug-a-lugging up the avenue with misfiring spark plugs and his engine sounding like a stuttering teapot. 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
2: And what did he answer?
1: 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Well, Autolite resistor spark plugs, I corrected him, are different. 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Pipe that.
2: That's telling him.
1: 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Can you back up all that sales talk? Ah, listen, pal, I told him. 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And what's more, those wide-gap Autolite resistor spark plugs are one of over 400 automotive, aviation, and marine products world-famous for their Autolite-engineered dependability.
2: Then what, Harlow?
1: I'll tell you the rest after Suspense, Hap.
0: And now, Autolite brings back to a Hollywood soundstage Mr. Claude Rains and Mr. Vincent Price in The Hands of Mr. Ottermole, a tale well calculated to keep you in suspense.
3: Sergeant, did you ever stop to wonder at the pranks of fate? Mr. Wybrow died at the one moment when there was no one around to witness his death.
4: That's true.
3: A few minutes earlier, perhaps a few minutes later, there were people on the street. Think how different it might have been if you had arrived there earlier than you did.
5: Perhaps, Mr. Newspaper Man, but I'd finished my evening tea and was walking through Casper Street to the station. Mr. Wybrow was still lying on the door of his house, his wife on the floor a little beyond him. Both were dead. I blew my whistle, and the constable came on the run. We searched the house, then talked to the neighbors on either side. Nobody had heard anything except Mrs. Wybrow's scream, and they thought that just a family fight. There's no sign of anything but brutal murder. While we waited for the ambulance, I suddenly remembered something. Smithers?
6: Yes, sir?
5: Just before I found them, I saw you standing at the end of the lane. What were you up to there?
6: I thought I saw a suspicious character mucking about there, sir, and I was keeping an eye on him.
5: Suspicious character, but blasted. You don't want to look for suspicious characters. You want to look for murderers.
6: Yes, sir. Think we'll get him, sir?
5: Well, just between you and me, Smithers, I have my doubts. With a man who kills to get a few bob, you know he's going to keep on because as soon as he's broke, he'll slosh another one. But a man like this, you don't know when he'll strike again. Or if he'll strike again. Back at the station, the newspaper men were waiting for the story, having scented it the way dogs will smell out the fresh track of a fox. There was one newspaper man, a tall, with shoulders and arms that looked more like a coal heaver than a journalist, who kept asking about clues as though he wanted to solve the case himself. That was you, Mr. Newspaper Man. Or maybe you just wanted to find out how much we knew. After the newspaper men left, I was in my office, finishing up my report, when there was a knock on the door. Who's there?
3: Do you mind if I come in, Sergeant?
5: Oh, it's you.
3: Yes, I thought of a few more questions I'd like to ask you.
5: Well, it seems to me you are around all the time.
3: So?
5: Yes. And now you want to ask more questions. I'm afraid we can't give out any more information than you already have.
3: Yeah, half a minute, Sergeant. All the papers are going to do a regular story on the strangling monster. I thought I'd like to do something different, more of a mood piece. Now, you look like an intelligent man, Sergeant.
5: Thanks.
3: Well, I thought you might help.
5: Well, maybe I can, maybe I can't. What do you want to know?
3: What sort of a man do you think the killer is? You really think he's a monster who can slip through the night without being seen?
5: No. No, I think he's probably a very ordinary man. Everyone, even our own constables, is looking for the monster instead of the man standing next to them. No, this man can move about and no one sees him because he's an ordinary man and it's ordinary for him to be around. He might be a bootblack, the man who makes deliveries, or even a policeman. Or a journalist.
3: Why do you say that?
5: I don't think I meant anything personal, Mr. Newspaper Man. I meant that he's merely someone you look at and never think that maybe he might strangle someone.
3: Your theory is very interesting, Sergeant. And do you also think that you'll catch him?
5: Well, if he's caught, short of actually catching him in the act, it'll be because of only one thing.
3: Oh, and that is?
5: Curiosity.
3: Curiosity?
5: Yes. He'll be nabbed if his curiosity is too great. If he wonders how near others are to him. If he has to ask questions and then returns to ask still more questions.

0: Later that evening, I went out into the district, visiting beat after beat. The presence of the killer, the Strangling Horror, was in the air. The entire district was given over not to panic, for London never yields to that, but to fear of the unknown. And while the community still gasped over the deaths of Mr. and Mrs. Wybrow, while fear was moving into every tenement, the killer made his next move. Conscious of the horror caused by his hands and as hungry for more as any giddy girl at her first performance in the music hall, his hands reached out again. Well, I was cutting through Clemming Street when I saw you again, Mr. Newspaper Man. You slipped along the street, peering into alleys. Even then I had a hunch to stop you, yet I felt I had no real reason to suspect you, so I walked on. Peterson and Joyner were patrolling Joiningen Road. It was just 9:32 when I met Joyner near the middle of the street. I spoke to him and went on. At 9:33, I met Peterson coming back from the other end of the street. I answered his greeting and passed, intending to go to the end of the beat and cut over to Logan Passage. Then, during the few seconds that everyone's back was turned towards the spot where he stood, the killer struck again. Joyner, here.
1: What the? Good heavens. It's Peterson.
0: Yeah, it's Peterson. Dead like the rest of them. Strangled right under our noses. Where were you, Joyner?
1: I just reached the end of my beat, Sergeant. Was already turning when I heard your whistle.
0: And I just passed him on my way to Logan.
1: Then we were covering both ends of the street. He must have come from Minnow Street or Clemming Street and gone back the same way before we could see him. It is dimly lit around here, sir.
2: Yeah, say, what's up, Constable? I heard...
0: Stand where you are. Oh. It's you, Mr. Newspaper Man.
2: Yes, so he struck again. What happened, Sergeant?
0: I've been checking the beats. Huh. I came up here, passing Joyner and then Peterson here. I was at this end of the street, Joyner at that, with Peterson in between us going towards Joyner. He cried out once, and then was like this. We saw no one. Where were you when you heard my whistle?
2: On Clemming Street, perhaps half a square down, and no one passed that way.
1: That means that he must have come from Minnow. Shall I ring in, sir?
0: Yeah, go ahead, Joyner. Half a square down Clemming Street, were you?
2: That's right.
0: That's where you were more than 5 minutes ago when I passed and you were coming this way.
2: Well, I thought I saw something in one of the alleys and stopped to look closer. Oh, now, come, Sergeant. Let's not start suspecting each other. The mutual suspicion of this district is catching.
0: Yeah, I suppose it is.
2: Yes, of course.
0: Still, there's a murderer who must be caught, Mr. Newspaper Man. The following day, I was back on duty early. You know, the sight of a uniformed sergeant somehow gave the people a bit more confidence than that of the constables. Bobbies are well enough in their way, but you know, your average Londoner likes to see more important officials around when things are a bit rough. The talk in the pubs and on the streets was all cut from the same cloth. And the pattern was fear.
3: I say the Strangler's some posh who's off his beam. Thinks as how we ain't squeezed dry enough. So he nips over, squeezes a little more, and pops back to the West End.
4: Oh, you're balmy. He's a leg. Didn't he get a peeler last night, and don't that prove it?
5: He's a bleeding Jack the Ripper. That's what he is. And he'll bloody well kill a lot of us without a single bloody flick to stop him.
6: He got a bobby, didn't he? And with bobbies crawling all over the place and not one to lay a hand on him. And who's to stop him? That's what I want to know.
0: I walked the streets, dropping a bit of cheer here and there. 4 or 5 times I saw you again, Mr. Newspaper Man. Your dark face twisted with emotion as you listened to the talk. This, too, was queer, for you were the only newspaper man I saw in the whole district. By 9 o'clock, I was in Richards Lane, a narrow street, partly a stall market and partly cheap homes. On one side was the shattered wall of the railway yard, The wall of the railway yard put a shadow over the street so that even a garbage can looked like a man crouching. Farther down the street, the outline of the empty market stalls looked like a bunch of ghosts waiting for the man who would send them more ghosts. There was no one on the street, no one to witness that which was about to be. Then, suddenly, in the time between one footfall and another, the wall of silence was broken.
7: Help! He's here!
0: And then the lane came to life. It seemed like they were all released by that scream. All along the street, doors opened and people poured into the street, muttering as the stored-up anger began to overcome their fear. They milled around, uncertain which way to turn. Then the whistle pointed the direction to them. Gathering like dark clouds, they moved down on the cottage where I stood with the constables. The sight of so many of us made them feel that he would now be caught, and their anger came up in answer to it.
8: Well, go in and get him. What you waiting for?
3: He's through killing now. Go on and get him, you bloody feelers.
8: He ought to be strung up. That's what
9: Break it up. Move back, all of you. Joiner, get around to the back and meet the constables there. Martin, Addison, take the house on the left. Jones, Edmonds, take the house on the right. Betts, you come with me.
8: Save a piece of it for me, Sergeant.
0: Inside the cottage, a whole family lay dead, fallen around the supper table. One look at their necks showed us the strangler's trademark again, but there was nothing in that cottage except death. One by one, the constables came back to report. Nothing. Once more, he had killed and slipped away. Again, I looked out at the crowd, now beginning to move back as they realized we were empty-handed. Suddenly I saw in the front ranks your face again, the newspaper man who seemed to be everywhere I turned. There was a light in your face, a light that was almost happiness. And looking at you in that brief second, I was aware that there were two of us who now knew the identity of the murderer. But the crowd shifted back, began to lose themselves in the shadows, and you were gone before I could move. The strangler had struck again, and again we were empty-handed as we waited for the ambulance.
2: You may have been empty-handed, Sergeant, but I'm sure there were enough thoughts in your head to make up for the lack of something to put your hands on. Dark thoughts, perhaps.
0: Yes, I did think, Mr. Newspaper Man. I tried to imagine what you were doing during the next hour. I thought perhaps that you went to the nearest pub and sat alone at the bar, attended by a frightened barmaid. I think you dismissed the strangling horror from your mind and thought only of the glass of stout and the sandwich, for even such men as you must rebuild their strength. I think you looked at the sandwich, noticing that it was skimpy, as bar sandwiches usually are, and you may have thought idly of the inventor of the sandwich, the Earl of Sandwich, then of George the Fourth, then of all the Georges, as any good Englishman might, and so to that George who wondered how the apple got into the apple dumpling. It was while thinking of that, and how the ham got into the ham sandwich, that your mind came back to the people who had been murdered. Maybe it was then that you thought of the simplest fact of all, that the murderer could escape by either running away or by standing still. It was then, I think, that you got up from the bar without finishing your sandwich. It was perhaps 20 minutes later that you walked down the street and met the man you were looking for.
2: Well, seen anything of the murderer, Sergeant?
0: Oh, it's you again.
2: Yes.
0: No, nor is anybody else. And I doubt if they ever will.
2: Oh, I don't know. He's already struck 5 times. I've been thinking about it, and I've got an idea.
0: So?
2: Yes. Came to me all of a sudden. And I felt that we'd all been blind. It's been staring us in the face.
0: Oh? Has it now? Huh. Well, if you're so sure, why not give us the benefit of it?
2: I'm going to. Yes, it seems quite simple now. But there's still one more point I don't quite understand. I mean the motive. Now, as man to man, tell me, Sergeant Otto Mole, just why did you kill those inoffensive people?
0: Well, to tell the truth, Mr. Newspaper Man, I don't know. But I've got an idea, just like you. Everybody knows we can't control the workings of our mind. Ideas come into our heads without being asked. But everybody's supposed to be able to control his body. Why? We get our minds from heaven knows where, from people who were dead years before we were born, some say. Maybe we get our bodies the same way. Our faces, our legs, our hands. They aren't completely ours. And couldn't ideas come into our bodies like ideas come into our minds? Couldn't ideas live in muscles as well as in a brain? Couldn't it be that parts of our bodies aren't really us? And couldn't ideas come into them all of a sudden like ideas come into my hands? You see, Mr. Newspaper Man? It was 6 months.

One other thing. The newspaper man did while he was in that pub. He'd called his newspaper and told them his idea and said he was coming to meet me. And so, they're hanging me, killing me for something which my hands did. I had nothing to do with it. You can see that. But what hurts me the most is what the judge said when he sentenced me. It's not true. It's not true, I tell you, that if I lived, someday these hands, my hands, they say, might reach out for you.

0: you, Claude Rains and Vincent Price, for a splendid performance. Mr. Rains and Mr. Price will return in just a moment.
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4: The Hands of Mr. Ottermole has always been one of my favorite mystery stories, and so it was a great pleasure to be able to play it on Suspense, one of my favorite radio programs. What about you, Vincent?
5: Well, I agree with you on both counts, Claude. And in addition, I found it refreshing to play the murder victim for a change instead of the murderer. By the way, Claude, what will we be hearing on Suspense next week?
4: A treat you won't want to miss. One of Hollywood's most glamorous stars, Miss Rosalind Russell, in a top story, The Sisters. Another gripping study in...
0: Suspense.
2: Claude Rains will soon be seen in the Paramount picture, The Sin of Abby Hunt. Vincent Price can currently be seen with Lana Turner, Gene Kelly, and June Allison in Metro-Goldwyn-Mayer's Technicolor production, The Three Musketeers. Tonight's suspense play was the famous story by Thomas Burke, adapted for radio by Ken Crossan, with music composed by Lucian Morawek and conducted by Lud Gluskin. The entire production was under the direction of Anton M. Leader. In the coming weeks, Suspense will present such stars as James Cagney, Ronald Coleman, William Bendix, and others. 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And next Thursday, same time, hear Rosalind Russell in... The Sisters.
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0: fetch his body to reach it. I waited until he had his back to me, with his hands raised high in the air, reaching for the window frame. Then I opened my purse, took out the gun, aimed very carefully at a spot just in the center of his left shoulder blade, and pulled the trigger four times.
1: Sally!
0: He didn't immediately fall. He'd had his fingers over the window ledge, ready to unfasten the catch, when the bullets hit him. With some terrible effort, he dug his nails into the stucco to keep himself from dying. Once he tried to turn his face and look at me, but he hadn't that much life left. At last, he fell. I bent and looked at my husband's body. He was quite dead. I wiped off the gun, his gun, and threw it behind an acacia bush. And I walked back to the car, slowly and carefully removing any of my footprints which showed in the loose dirt of the road. I dusted my shoes and drove home. I put the car in the garage and went in and had my shower, and lay down in the library to wait. A few minutes after the grandfather clock struck 11, the telephone rang. Hello?
2: Mrs. Skinner?
0: This is she.
2: This is Jonathan Brown at the sheriff's office. I have some bad news for you.
0: Oh, what is it?
2: Mr. Skinner, ma'am. He's been killed. Mrs. Skinner? Hello, Mrs. Skinner? Are you all right?
0: I waited quietly for a moment, then I let the phone fall to the floor.
2: Mrs. Skinner?
0: I listened until I heard Jonathan Brown hang up, at which time I replaced my telephone on its stand and went into the kitchen for some ice, which I put in a large Turkish towel. I then arranged myself on the living room divan and again waited.
2: Mrs. Skinner?
0: In here, please.
2: Oh, yes. Thank you. Are you all right, Mrs. Skinner? That was a stupid thing for me to do, breaking the news that way, you know.
0: I'm all right.
2: I came over as soon as you, dropped the phone.
0: I felt faint suddenly.
2: And no wonder.
0: Tell me what happened, Mr.
2: Brown. Jonathan Brown from the sheriff's office.
0: Mr. Brown, please sit down.
2: Oh, thank you. Well, your husband was up at the Johnson house this afternoon, as well as we can figure, up there on the side of the mountain, you know. He must have been trying to get into the window, and somehow somebody, shot him. You sure you want me to tell you?
0: I'm sorry. Go on, please.
2: We looked around the place, couldn't see anything, although we found the, weapon. It was a gun. Found it in the brush near where he was, no footprints or anything.
0: To think that my husband shot...
2: There. Terrible shock. There now.
0: Oh, thank you. I'll be all right.
2: Don't you worry about a thing, Mrs. Skinner. Best thing for you to do right now is rest and take it easy.
0: Thank you for your help. You've been most kind.
2: The only thing I think you'll have to do will be make an appearance at the coroner's inquest. Unless you're still not feeling well, you know. In which case, I guess maybe you shouldn't be there.
0: Oh, no. No, thank you, Mr. Brown. You let me know when you need me. I'll be there. I slept very well that night. How much better a position I would hold as the tragic widow and as the discarded wife of a successful man. The next few days, a few photographers and newspaper men called, but they were kind and gentle and didn't make too much bother. Finally, Mr. Jonathan Brown called to say that he would send a car for me on Friday morning, the next day, as it turned out, to take me to the coroner's inquest. The small courtroom was crowded, and almost everyone there eyed me with great sympathy. The inquest proceeded evenly, and There was as yet no evidence as to the identity of my husband's murderer.
2: I have had this blackboard brought into court so that I might show the position of the body when found. I think it might be of interest.
1: Proceed.
2: Now, the body was found just below the first story window on the left side of the house. The dead man was obviously trying to gain admittance, you know. He didn't die immediately, as I will show you, but stayed alive long enough to try to keep himself from falling, since marks from each of his fingernails were found running down the side of the building. Here, then, is the windowsill. Here are the marks of his fingernails. And here is the spot where the body lay when it was discovered.
0: As he talked, he watched me did this, Mr. Brown. And I didn't know why until I heard the first scrape of the chalk against the blackboard. For one awful moment, it was the sound that had been made by my husband as he tried so desperately to hold himself alive. I found myself tightly clutching the wooden table in front of me, my arms and body tense, trying not to faint.
2: Now, since a large deposit of the dried stucco from the building was found under each of the victim's fingernails, I believe I can best illustrate the manner of the victim's last moments with a physical illustration. Now, suppose I am the victim, you know, and this blackboard is the side of the building. We hear gunshots. And then the victim slowly sinks to the ground.
0: Please, don't make that noise.
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1: Back to our Hollywood soundstage, Miss Ann Baxter, in Elliot Lewis's production of The 13th Sound, a tale well calculated to keep you in suspense.
2: I must have been taken home from the inquest, for the next consciousness I had was lying on my bed. The house was quiet. And off to one side of the room, an old pipe hanging from between his teeth, sat Mr. Jonathan Brown from the sheriff's office.
3: Feeling better?
2: Oh, thank you. I'm terribly sorry to have...
3: Oh, that's all right. I thought maybe you better not go, you know. It's quite a strain.
2: Yes, it was quite a strain.
3: Coroner asked whether it'd be all right to go on without you. Everyone seemed agreed, you know, so we finished up while the doc looked you over.
2: What happened?
3: He said you'd be all right. Shock.
2: No, I meant about my husband.
3: Meant his death at the hand of person or persons unknown, you know.
2: Is there anything further I must do?
3: Not a thing, Mrs. Skinner.
2: Oh, you've been very kind.
3: Well, it's a terrible thing happened to you. I'll be going now. If there's nothing more you need from me.
2: Oh, nothing, thank you.
3: Well, goodbye then. And don't you worry. We'll find who did it, you know.
2: After he had left, I had the time to be angry at myself for my behavior at the inquest. What must the people have thought? To faint only from the noise of a piece of chalk on a blackboard. I wondered if Mr. Brown had suspected anything because, as I remembered, he'd been watching me as he drew those silly little diagrams on the board. He hadn't been looking anywhere else, not at the coroner or any of the reporters or even at what he was doing. He had been looking at me. Well, of course he was looking at me. He was showing his sympathy. Slowly allowed myself to return to my former position in the community. And as I'd anticipated, I was greeted with respect and admiration. Poor dear Mrs. Skinner, how tragic. The first evening I accepted an invitation was 5 weeks after my husband's death for bridge at the country club.
4: Oh, I'm terribly sorry. I wonder if you'd forgive me.
2: Is something wrong, Melissa?
4: Well, I have a terrible headache. I'm afraid I've strained my eyes.
2: Oh, why don't you lie down for a few minutes?
4: Well, if you wouldn't mind.
2: Why, not at all.
5: Would you care for an aspirin tablet, Melissa?
4: Oh, thank you. No, if I could just lie down.
6: I told you that you needed new glasses. Now I suppose you'll get them. Locking the bar.
2: I'll get you comfortably settled.
4: Oh, don't bother, please. You go right ahead with your game. I'm sorry to be such a nuisance.
2: Oh, poor dear. That is uncomfortable.
3: There's something it don't pay to neglect. Your eyes, you know.
2: Mr. Brown, good evening. I didn't see you come in. You know these...
3: Sure. Good evening, Mr. Gregg, Mrs. Gregg.
6: Good evening, Mr. Brown. Good evening,
3: would you
6: Mr.
3: object Brown. To a new partner? Considered a fairly good whist, pinochle, and bridge man.
2: We'd be delighted, Mr. Brown. Please join us.
6: Please do. Yes,
3: very kind of you. No sense starting a new game. I'll just pick up where the lady went away.
2: Splendid. Then I believe it's my deal. I hope I deal myself a good hand. I've had atrocious luck all evening.
3: Maybe I can change it for you.
2: Yes, maybe you can.
3: Incidentally, Mrs. Skinner, I always meant to ask you whether or not you minded noises especially. Sharp noises, like, say, chalk on a blackboard.
2: I don't understand. Chalk on a blackboard?
3: At the inquest. I always wondered about it. You fainted just when the chalk was scratching across the blackboard.
2: I don't remember hearing it. I'm afraid I fainted before you drew any diagrams. I assume that's what you were planning to do, draw diagrams?
3: That's what I was planning.

0: to do. Yes, ma'am.
1: Yes. Ah, there we are. Oh, I'm sorry. Let me...
0: That's all right. I can reach them.
1: I...
0: Something wrong, Mrs. Skinner?
1: I didn't... Again it happened. And again, as the noise was made, it sounded to me like my husband's fingernails sliding down the rough side of the Johnson house. And again, as I slipped into darkness, I could see that Mr. Brown was watching me. I stayed at home for the next few days. I canceled all appointments. By Friday of that week, the musical group of which I was chairman was giving a concert of chamber music, which I had to attend. I went to the musicale alone, studying my program, when Mr. Jonathan Brown entered. I tried to avoid his eyes, but he came directly over to where I was sitting and took the place immediately next to me.
0: Is his seat taken?
1: Oh, good evening, Mr. Brown.
0: Mrs. Skinner. Well, good evening. I didn't recognize you, you know.
1: I was to be joined later.
0: Oh, I'll just sit here a moment then. You know, I'm terribly sorry about the other night.
1: Oh, there's really nothing at all for you to be sorry about.
0: It's very kind of you to say that, you know, but I do feel guilty as all sin being the cause of your getting sick.
1: Well, really, Mr. Brown, I wasn't sick at all. It was very close at the club that night, if you remember.
0: Yes, ma'am, it was. Well, just so I don't feel it was my fault, you know.
1: No, I don't want you to feel it was your fault.
0: Well, that's very kind of you, you know. Oh, if you don't mind, I'll stay till whoever holds this seat gets here.
1: That's quite all right.
2: Thank you. Thank you, and welcome. We crave your indulgence and a certain open-mindedness for giving a fair chance to the first piece with which we're going to open our program this evening. The title of this piece is The 13th Psalm, and the composer is Julian Creel. Now, this piece is what you call, I guess, modern music, and the really unusual thing about it is that the instruments play in quarter tones. Now, a quarter tone is somewhere in between the other tones, like we're accustomed to hearing. So, on this following piece, the instruments are not playing like you would think, out of tune. This is the way it's supposed to sound. Thank you. Thank you. Well, tune up, Jim.
0: This should be very interesting, don't you think, Mrs. Skinner? The 13th Psalm. Have you heard it?
1: Oh, what? No. No, I haven't.
0: Too hot again, Mrs. Skinner? It does get stuffy in here, you know.
1: I'm all right. It's hot in here.
0: Oh, you look terribly peaked. You sure you're all right?
1: I'm quite all... Excuse me. I left Mr. Brown sitting on the rented folding chair. My man drove me home. I've never liked modern music. I locked all the doors and I turned on all the lights, and I did a foolish thing. I found a hammer and a piece of board, and I beat on the board with the hammer as hard as I could, and finally the heavy, steady pounding that I made drove the other sharp, shrill, awful noise from my mind. Turned out all the lights, opened the windows, and went to sleep. I didn't sleep well, but I didn't stay awake either. I hadn't set the alarm next to my bed when I first awoke the next morning. For a minute, I couldn't remember what had happened. I felt drugged. And I heard the gardener mowing my lawn, and I looked around my room and saw all my familiar possessions. It had been the heat. Both times that I had fainted, it had been close in the room. And the first time it had happened, at the inquest, I had been overwrought and disturbed. Anyone would have fainted at her husband's inquest. There was nothing strange about that. I looked at his picture on my dressing table. He looked so smug and safe. How happy I was to be rid of him. I got out of bed and put on a lovely Chartreuse brocade house coat I'd just gotten and went downstairs. Then I heard... What? I didn't know. I didn't care. I knew only that I had to stop it before it happened to me again. Stop it! Please, stop it!
3: Pardon me, Mrs. Skinner?
1: Get out of here. Who told you to do your work here? Did someone tell you to make that noise near my house?
3: No, ma'am. The lawnmower wasn't cutting. I had to sharpen it.
1: Get out! Go on, get off this property at once!
3: Yes, ma'am. Yes, ma'am.
1: Go on, don't ever come back, do you hear? Don't ever come back!
0: Good morning, Mrs. Skinner. It's a lovely day.
1: I turned and ran back to my living room. I stood shivering there in a beam of sunlight. I waited for him to come bursting into the room after me. I waited. But nothing happened. No one came into the house. I turned and looked. Mr. Brown was walking slowly out my front gate. His shoulders seemed a little more stooped than usual. But he was leaving. I went up to my room. I knew what I must do. I carefully packed all my clothes because I was going away. Halfway through my packing, I went downstairs for my coffee, and then the doorbell rang. Who is it?
4: It's Miss Gray.
1: Oh, just a moment. Come in.
4: Did I disturb you?
1: No, not at all.
4: Oh, well, then I wouldn't come in, but I can only stay a minute.
1: Would you like some coffee?
4: Oh, no, thank you. When I was so sick, you remember, the doctor absolutely forbade me having any more coffee.
1: Oh, I didn't know that. Sit down, please.
4: Do you drink much coffee?
1: Why do you ask?
4: Well, I thought perhaps on account of your recent attacks might have been caused by that. Mr. Gregg is an exponent of aspirin and salt tablets. I think it's much simpler than that. Just cut out the coffee.
1: I think my attacks were just caused by this heat. I'm planning to go away, where it's cooler.
4: Oh, how splendid. That will certainly help you. I don't mean to be disrespectful, heaven knows, but perhaps you might meet a fine young man who will...
1: Well, perhaps.
4: When do you plan to leave?
1: Tomorrow morning. I'm leaving for New York.
4: Oh, that's terrible.
1: I beg your pardon?
4: Oh, the clubhouse. The unveiling ceremonies are the day after tomorrow. We assumed that you'd be there for the ceremonies.
1: Oh, I'd forgotten.
4: And you simply can't leave. Why, I don't even know what we'd do without you.
1: The day after tomorrow?
4: You'd really need almost all that time to properly pack. And we have no one who can replace you on the speaker's platform.
1: All right, then, Mrs. Gregor. I'll stay for the ceremonies. So I put off my trip. I packed carefully for it and stayed at home for the 2 days. I made my reservations and prepared to close my house. The day of the unveiling, I ordered my bag sent to the station, gave directions to the caretaker, and then drove to the new clubhouse with Mr. and Mrs. Gregg. The building was really very lovely. It was almost ready for occupancy. This day, we were unveiling an heroic figure which graced the entranceway.
4: Isn't this exciting?
1: Yes, very.
5: You ladies have done a marvelous job.
1: Oh, thank you.
5: What's that fella doing up there?
1: Where?
5: Oh, see? Up on the roof. The workman?
1: Oh, yes. It makes me nervous to see people at such heights.
4: He is awfully close to the edge.
5: Oh, he knows his business, I imagine.
1: Yes.
5: I'm very anxious to hear your little talk, Mrs. Skinner.
1: Thank you.
5: Well, I think we should get on with it, eh?
1: Why, I believe it'll only be a few more minutes.
6: No.
5: A what?
1: What? What is it?
5: Well, good heavens, look. That workman, he's going to fall.
1: Well, can't someone catch him? He's hanging on to that rope.
5: Well, some of the men are running up there now.
1: No, they've got to catch him.
5: They will.
1: No.
5: Oh, he's falling.
1: I did it.
5: What?
1: I did it.
5: Nonsense, Mrs. Skinner. You had nothing to do with it.
1: I did it. I killed him. I did it.
5: Oh, you don't know what you're saying. You're upset.
1: I did it. I killed him. I did it.
5: Mrs. Skinner, let me take you home. You're not well.
1: I killed him.
5: Let me take you home, Mrs. Skinner.
1: I killed him. Don't you understand?
0: I understand.
1: I killed him, Mr. Brown. Stop that noise. Can't you hear it? I killed him. I killed him.
0: I know, ma'am. It's going to be all right, you know. You just come along with me.

0: You sign it, Jonathan?
1: Uh-huh. Shame.
0: Yeah.
1: People do funny things.
0: Yeah. Did you pay the fella?
1: Uh-huh. He's very clever.
0: Sure is. I really thought he was falling off that building.
1: He used to be an acrobat.
0: How'd he make that noise?
1: He was holding 10-penny nails in his hand. Scraped them along the face of the building as he slid down the rope.
0: Made an awful racket.
1: Uh-huh. Ah, pity. Nice lady, you know.
0: Yeah.
1: What the devil are you doing?
0: Huh? Huh. Fixing my nails, I guess.
1: Well, cut it out, will you?
0: Sure. What's the matter with you?
1: That noise makes me nervous, I guess. You know?

0: 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Tonight's star, Miss Ann Baxter.
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0: Next week on Suspense, our star will be Miss Rosalind Russell in When the Bough Breaks. And in weeks to come, you will hear such famous stars as Phil Harris and Alice Faye, Charles Boyer and Jeff Chandler, all on Suspense.
1: Suspense is produced and directed by Elliot Lewis, with music composed by Lucian Morawek and conducted by Lud Gluskin. The 13th Sound was written for Suspense by Elliot and Kathy Lewis. In tonight's cast, Joseph Kearns was heard as Mr. Brown, Florence Bates as Mrs. Gregg, and Norman Field as Mr. Gregg. Others in the cast were Howard McNair, Sarah Selby, Anthony Barrett, Jim Nusser, and John Stevenson. Our sincere thanks to 20th Century Fox Studios who made possible Ann Baxter's appearance tonight. Watch for Miss Baxter's appearance in that studio's forthcoming production, Follow the Sun.
0: And remember, next week on Suspense, Miss Rosalind Russell as a woman who holds death over her husband's head. A tale we call When the Bough Breaks.
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17: Evening, Mr. Price.
18: Evening, William.
17: Cold enough. Hard day for you, Mr. Price?
18: I must say, I'm fair wore out.
17: What you need is a bit of the old warming for the cockles.
18: How true. It's cruel work for a man in this weather.
17: Well, you hop down to the Blue Boar, Mr. Price. Have yourself a dollop.
18: I thought of it, but I happen to be a little short of funds tonight, William. I wonder if you...
17: Oh, here. Have one for me, Mr. Price.
18: Oh, it's very nice of you, I must say, William. Very nice. Good night. Nasty little rat, that William Hartley. Got to keep an eye on him. Hartley. What right's he got to look at me like that? I know what he's thinking. Get my job. Fat chance of it. I'll see him turned off first. Gore, I got a thirst. Should go home, I suppose. Betty will be grassing out of all Nick Leather grass. I got my rights. Blue Boar for me. Evening, one and all. Evening. Evening, Mr. White. Mrs. White. Mr. Lowe. Oi, Granny, spry as ever. Here, what's all this? Somebody dead? So that's the way it is it? Keeper, ale! I said ale! Ale! Perhaps you didn't hear me the first time.
19: Can you pay for it?
18: Yeah, I can pay for it. And more, don't worry about me. I can pay for anything. You hear that? All of you! I don't need a bloody one of you. You'll all come to me one of these days.
19: Ale.
20: The watchmen are looking for somebody. He don't pay his debts, and he's going to Marshalsea prison for it.
18: Who said that? Who said it?
20: I wonder who's going to get Jack Ketch's job when he's out of office.
18: Who called me that? My name is Price. John Price. John Price! John Price! You hear what I say? John Price!
21: Oh, I have such an horrible pain in me throat, Mr. Ketch, dear. Do you have a cure?
22: Got any old clothes for sale today, Mr. Ketch?
23: Jack Ketch!
18: Shut your faces, a lot of you. Stop, I'll do you a mischief. That's what you hear. You! Stop it!
19: Yeah, that's enough. I mean, none of that in here. You want your ale? Come over to the table and drink it. Otherwise...
18: Oh! Sorry I lost my temper. I'm sorry. I'm just very tired tonight. Accept my apologies, Keeper.
19: I don't accept nothing from you, except your money. I have to do that because I have to serve you. My charter says so. If any trouble from you, and out. That's a fact, and don't forget it.
18: Why do they do that? Why? It's always like this. Either they won't say a blinking word or behave in that awful way. Can't they understand? I'm just like anyone else. I do me job, same as anyone. Oh, it gets lonely, a man sitting by himself, swilling ale all by himself. Oh, I wish I had some money. I mean some of the actual, not coppers. I'd have friends then, lots of them. What was it they were saying about the watchman looking for me? They can't do that. I'll pay the debts what I owe. If I could only get a good job or two, why don't they let a man alone? It's not fair. It's not fair.
17: What ain't fair, Mr. Price?
18: Who's that? Oh, William Hartley. You, eh? Got off late tonight, didn't you?
17: That's right, Mr. Price. Having a bit of a guzzle, eh?
18: I will not stand familiarity, William Hartley, and kindly remember your place and station.
17: No offence intended. None taken, I owe.
18: Granted.
17: Mind if I sit down with me mug?
18: I don't mind.
17: Oh, long hours, short pay. That's the way of it.
18: William Hartley, why do you talk to me?
17: Why not, Mr. Price? You're my superior, ain't you? In a way, I have to talk to you.
18: I don't want you to have to. I want you to want to.
17: I sympathize.
18: I want a friend. I want people to smile at me on the streets and talk to me and like me.
17: Oh, you've got a burden, Mr. Price, and no mistake.
18: William, how would you like to lend me 5 sovereigns? I could pay you back with interest. I've got 1 or 2 odd debts to pay.
17: I heard about that, Mr. Price. Harry White was saying...
18: Harry White, what's he know? He's out of my job like you, William Hartley. You don't pull the wool over my eyes. I know.
17: How could you think such a thing, Mr. Price?
18: Remember, I'm not out of office yet. Remember, you stay nice to me, William, because I have a position. How about a couple of sovereigns? I know you've got it, so there's no use...
17: I'd like to oblige, Mr. Price, so help me, I would. But me wife's expectant again, and you know how it is with another mouth to feed.
18: How about a copper's worth of ale, then?
17: You know, I was going to buy one for you, Mr. Price, but when I reached into me pocket, I found I'd just enough for me own mug.
18: William Hartley, you're a dirty, sneaking little liar.
17: Oh, Mr. Price.
18: Don't you never find yourself in trouble? Because if you do... It's John Price is going to be there, taking loving care of you.
0: Oh, Harry, you are a one. Now, you'll stop it. Anyone would think that we...
18: Hello, Mr. White. Mrs. White.
0: Good evening.
1: Come on, Elizabeth. Time to be going out.
0: All right, Harry.
18: I said hello, that's all. I didn't do no harm, just hello. Hello, that's all. William Hartley, he come to the Blue Boar to laugh at me. That's how he gets his pleasure. They all do. When I get home, it's going to be the same. Wish I was dead.
0: John Price, that you? Where you been? I had a piece of mutton on the table at 6 o'clock.
18: Hello, Bet. How's the kid?
0: Where you been?
18: Why?
0: I should have knowed. You been boozing at the Blue Boar. Spent every blessed penny.
18: I was tired, Bet. I thought a sup would help.
0: Sup?
18: Sweetheart, we got a few shillings put by, haven't we?
0: Oh, no, you don't.
18: He's desperate, Bet, girl. They left me in debtor's prison. I had the talk tonight.
0: Do you good.
18: Don't say that, love. Only need it for a week or two at the most. I've got to raise every penny I can.
0: That money's for me and the kid. You don't touch a farthing.
18: I'll lose me job.
0: Don't make me laugh. Your job. Call that a job? I'm ashamed. I'm ashamed to have people know my name.
18: Now, Beth, I'm your husband. It's your duty to obey me. You give me what money you've got in the house, or I'm...
0: Or what? What'll you do, Jack Ketch?
18: Betty!
0: What'll you do to Mrs. Jack Ketch? You murderer! Murderer! My husband, what's he do for an honest living? Why, he's a murderer.
18: No, Mother, what does Daddy do?
0: He's got a lovely job, Sonny. Didn't you know?
18: Yes, dear old Dad
0: turns people off for our bread. Here's Jack Ketch, the groom of the ladder, the public hangman. Hangman!
18: I'll smash him!

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0: And now, Autolite brings back to our Hollywood soundstage Mr. Charles Laughton in Elliot Lewis's production of Jack Ketch, a tale well calculated to keep you in suspense.
3: I suppose it was wrong to beat her like that. What's a man to do? So what with me debts and what I done to Bet, here I am in Marshalsea prison, not the first time I've been here, but what a stinking hole. Phew. All of us together, the muck of London, men, women, and dogs. There's one lad that ain't so bad, come in yesterday. He's got learning, a gentleman, you can see that. Thomas Lovelace, his name. He's in debt to his eyes. £2,000.
4: I'll be here until I rock, Price.
3: I wouldn't say that, sir. There's always hope.
4: You've been here before?
3: 3 times, sir. This is my fourth and always for debt. Of course, there was the matter of my wife, Betty, this time.
4: What did you do for a living, Price?
3: Shh.
4: Why, what's the matter?
3: Hadn't you noticed the others? They never talked to me, sir. Hadn't you noticed?
4: No, not particularly.
3: I'll tell you why. Because I was in the employ of His Majesty. In service to the Crown, that's why.
4: That's why they don't talk to you?
3: I suppose you won't either, sir, when I tell you, but you'll find out in a day or so anyhow. What's the use? I'm the hangman.
4: Hangman? Hangman? But I thought that Jack...
3: Shh! That's what they call me.
4: Oh.
3: I thought so. Go on, sir. I won't trouble you. You're a gentleman. You don't want the likes of me.
4: You haven't got a very savory reputation, you know, Price.
3: It was me job. Somebody had to do it.
4: I've heard that you rather enjoyed it.
3: That is a lie.
4: And what about the poor devils who paid you to put them out of their misery quickly?
3: Oh, I was happy to oblige. Poor souls. Sometimes they give me a few pence to help them through the awful passage to heaven. But Lord bless you, I did my best.
4: And if they didn't have any money?
3: Well, I wouldn't hold it against them. You know, of course, I'm not denying that a nice, neat rack or press job was worth a few shillings extra, but wouldn't you have taken the money, I ask you now, wouldn't you?
4: I wouldn't have had your job, Price. Not for £1,000,000.
3: Oh, well, that's the way of it. Each man to what he knows. Right, Mr. Lovelace? My profession is hangman. Yours is to be a gentleman. Am I right, sir? And we're both in debtor's prison. That gave him something to think about. He wasn't so iron mighty after that. He never had visitors, and I didn't neither. That is, not till one day, 3 months after I first come here. And it was William Artley. And I didn't like the nasty weasel smile on him.
5: Well, Price, I heard about your misfortune, and I came to sympathize.
3: How thoughtful, William.
5: How do they treat you in here, eh?
3: Like a blooming earl, can't you see?
5: Ooh, nasty smell down here.
3: Well, they haven't brought in the fresh roses yet.
5: Oh, yes. What about your debts, Price? Any luck?
3: Yeah. Well, it's only a matter of £5. William Hartley, you came here to help me? You're going to lend me the money if I misjudged you, William, my good friend?
5: You haven't misjudged me, Price. I didn't come here to lend you anything. I came here to see you had your health and spirits, and I brought you a prayer book for your poor soul to feed on.
3: Oh, bloody hell.
5: Change your ways, Price. Change your ways before it's
3: too
5: late.
3: I'll change the shape of your... I'll turn you off, Mr. William Hartley.
6: Price, let him go.
7: Here, let him go. You'll get away from him.
3: Stop it.
7: Have you gone mad? You know what they'll do to you for this.
3: I know. I've given it to others.
5: You shouldn't have done that, Price. I won't forget. You pay for that.
3: I paid 30 lashes and slumgullion for a month. I wasn't going to forget William Hartley, never in my life. It was Mr. Lovelace who saved me a crust or two of bread when I was brought up from the black hole. It was the best meal I ever had. Then things was the same again. The weeks went by. I wrote a song ballad. Mr. Lovelace did the words in writing for me. I called it The Man of Destiny's Hard Fortune, whereby his hopeful harvest is like to be blasted. Nobody bought it, though, and I still didn't have the money to pay my debts. When I heard about Betty and the kid, they'd run off and left me. That's when I made up my mind to get out of Marshalsea, that and William Hartley. I'd pay a little call on him. I told my idea to Mr. Lovelace one night. Mr. Lovelace.
4: Yes?
3: Come closer. Listen. I'm getting out to sea. Now, you've treated me right. I'm willing to take you with me.
4: But how can you? We've got these chains. It's impossible.
3: No, it ain't. They take them off in the afternoon when we exercise, don't they? All right. That's the time.
4: But how?
3: Leave it to me. You want to go with me?
4: I'd rather die trying instead.
3: All right, so here's what we do. There's a woodshed next to the gate in the yard. Doors always open. When we have our constitutional tomorrow, we hop in there and wait till it's dark.
4: One of the keepers will see us.
3: Yeah, there's a new one on. I've been watching him. He's been drunk for a week. Easy as pie. You wait. The next day we did it. Stayed hiding behind the wood until night. Felt funny without the chains on after so long. And about 10 o'clock, we started out of the shed. I took a thick stick from the wood pile. Shh. Come on. The gate will be locked. Have to do a bit of climbing then, eh? All clear. Look, keeper, he's asleep.
4: But we have to pass him, supposing he wakes up.
3: He won't.
4: Look,
3: you give me an hand up first and I'll pull you over.
4: Right.
3: All right. Give me your hand.
4: All right.
3: Up you come. And there's London. Ain't that the loveliest sight? William Hartley's out there in it. Come on. We stayed together until we were well out of sight of the prison. Then Mr. Lovelace said goodbye.
4: I'll leave you here, Price. I can't thank you enough for helping me. We shan't meet again, I suppose, but I'll always remember you. Goodbye.
3: And he went his way. A couple of minutes later, I found a broom maker going home from selling his wares. And after a short argument, I had 2 silver shillings in my pocket. I tossed for it. William Hartley now, or later. My first one. and that took me to the nearest alehouse in Bunhill Fields. Artley would have to wait, but not for long. I was going to do him a mischief, pay the little scut back before the night was out. It was 2 hours later that I left the alehouse with a lovely swishing in me belly and happiness in me head. Being drunk, I couldn't on me life remember what it was I had to do. I knew there was something. How his groans was dreadful for to hear, as the stones they pressed upon him, and Jack stood solemn, not shedding a tear, when the awful... Hello, who's that?
8: It's me. Elizabeth White. Is that you, John Price? I thought you were in Marshalsea.
3: Elizabeth White? Well, I never have. What you doing in Bunhill Fields this time of night?
8: I hadn't ordered a gingerbread to deliver.
3: Nah.
8: You frightened me.
3: Who, me? Well, I'm all right, you know. I've had one or two, but nobody can say John Price can't behave like a gentleman.
8: Oh, you are wicked.
3: Oh, I wish I was married to a sweet woman like you. Ooh, how I envy your husband.
8: Now, Mr. Price.
3: I apologize humbly. Do you hate me?
8: Of course not. I never hated you. It was Harry didn't want me to talk to you.
3: I mean you now because I'm hangman.
8: Well, you're not anymore, anyway.
3: I'm really very gentle at heart, you know. Just misunderstood by one and all.
8: I suppose.
3: Elizabeth, I've always had a liking for you.
8: Mr. Price.
3: Have you got a little money put away? We could make it a business arrangement, just you and me. I'd pay you next month. How's that?
8: I haven't got anything, Mr. Price.
3: Hold on, maybe a shilling or two. Well, you must have copped something for the gingerbread.
8: Please, Mr. Price, my Harry, he'll be awful.
3: It ain't honorable for a man in my position to be in debt. There's no one to turn to. Come on. I'll pay you back. I swear it's desperate.
8: No, Mr. Price.
3: Where do you keep it, eh? And stop it. Get another watchman down and stop it.
8: Let me go.
3: Where is he? Give it over, you hear me? You don't. I need this sleep. I need it. I told you I'd pay that. Shut it off! Shut it off! Shut it off! Well, here we are again. Newgate, this time. A watchman got me, but it was too late for Elizabeth White. Afraid I'd done her in. Poor soul. I'm to hang for it, so there you are. I can hear them coming for me now. I'd like a last swig or something to see me on my way.

0: William Hartley.
1: Are you ready, John Price?
0: You nasty little winkle. You mean you're the hangman?
1: I am.
0: God blimey, I was coming back to turn you off, you maggoty worm, and I forgot it. You wouldn't be here now.
1: I bear you no malice, John Price.
0: Yeah, you won't make no hangman, not for long, you won't. You wait, you wait. They'll start calling you Jack Ketch. You wait.
1: It's me duty. I always knew that someday I'd find me calling to protect the people from such poor wretches as you. I have found it.
0: Oh, blimey, I might have known it. Bar me too. Well, I've got a brass farthing for you, and me clothes won't fetch tuppence, so blast you.
1: I don't want neither. It's me job, John Price. Turning you off is me job, and that's what I'm about to do. You've come to a wicked end, as I knew you would.
0: Well, if I am going to nab the stifles, and it's William Hartley's going to do it, I'm better off dead. Here, William, you write something for me on the wall. I got some charcoal.
1: What? What do you want me to write?
0: Here died John Price, public hangman of London. He was turned off upon that gallows which he had served so well in his day. God save the king in the year 1686.

0: 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Tonight's star, Mr. Charles Lawton, will return in just a moment.
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2: This is Charles Lawton. Next week, the third member of our first drama quartet will be your guest. Mr. Charles Boyer will appear as a man who successfully played both sides of the law. Vidocq's last case is the story, and it will be heard next week on...
0: Suspense! Jack Ketch was written for Suspense by Anthony Ellis. Suspense is transcribed and directed by Elliot Lewis. Music was composed by Lucian Marowick and conducted by Lud Gluskin. In tonight's story, Joe Kearns was heard as Hartley. Featured in the cast were Joan Banks, Doris Lloyd, Ben Wright, Raymond Lawrence, and Ramsey Hill.
1: Charles Lawton may be seen in the fall tour of the First Drama Quartet's presentation of Don Juan in Hell by George Bernard Shaw.
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3: It is well past midnight now, and I write these words so that other men may know the full story of that ill-fated voyage of the deep-sea tug, Alphabet.

0: Ours was not a large vessel, but sturdily built for its task. And though it seems an age, it was only a little over 6 months ago that we sailed from Liverpool, England, bound out across the North Atlantic to deliver our ship to her new owners, a salvage firm of Boston, Massachusetts.
1: Stand by to cast off!
0: We put out with a reduced complement, just a handful of men, 12 in all. We were a new crew sent on board for this journey over the deep sea lane. And I sailed as chief officer under the command of Captain Godfrey Walker, second mate Harvey Goodrum and chief engineer Alec McTavish being the other members of our small saloon. I remember we departed on a cold, wet day, with the fog lying low over Birkenhead and the northwest wind blowing fresh in our teeth.
1: Hard a port!
0: As the drab gray of the Liverpool dockside dropped back into the soaking mists, I doubt if any man aboard could have foretold what lay ahead over those 3,000 miles of heaving sea. When we had cleared the lightship, I went into the wheelhouse, where Captain Walker searched the channel ahead, his deep black eyes staring out from under his shaggy eyebrows. I saw him, his huge frame bundled in a salt-stained greatcoat.
2: Ah, Mr. Marshland, everything secured for sea?
0: Yes, sir. Everything on deck is lashed down as tight as a whistle.
2: Good, good. We may get a dirty crossing this time of the year.
0: Oh, she'll be uncomfortable, sir. When it comes to ships, I'm used to something a little bigger.
2: You're on no 10,000 tonner now, mister. If we hit it heavy, there'll be many a man on board who'll wish he'd never left the dockside.
0: Oh, I think the crew can take it, sir.
2: Maybe, mister, maybe. A few days out and we'll see. Keep her to her course, quartermaster.
3: All right, sir.
2: All right, Mr. Marshall. You can take her now.
0: Very good, sir.
2: Your course is South 70 West.
0: South 70 West, sir.
2: See these helmsmen, keep her on the course. I'll be back in my cabin if you want.
0: Aye, aye, sir.
4: Queer cove, the skipper, sir.
0: Is he?
4: Aye. Fear gives me the creeps, he does.
0: Oh, he's probably harmless enough. Used to bigger commands than this, I imagine.
4: Aye, but I'd keep a watch on him, sir, if I was you.
0: Keep a watch on him? Why?
4: Why? If you don't know now, sir, you'll find out soon enough.
0: South 70 West. Check your course.
4: South 70 West it is, sir.

0: Marshland, sir. You sent for me?
1: Oh, yes. Come in, mister. Come in.
2: Take a chair, mister.
0: Thank you, sir.
2: No, not that one. Over there.
0: Oh, certainly, sir. Is there anything wrong?
2: No. Nothing's wrong. I just want to talk to you, discuss the affairs of the ship with you, give you some idea of what I expect. Oh, here, cigarette.
0: Oh, thank you.
2: Oh, by the way, you will not use that ashtray on your right. No, you will not use it. You may place your ash carefully on the other one.
0: This one?
2: Yes, that one. Tell me, how long since you had your last birth, mister?
0: Why, it's been some time, sir.
2: Port captain says you know me.
0: Well, only by reputation, sir.
2: Would it surprise you to learn that I know something of you by reputation, mister?
0: Why, I don't exactly...
2: We ought to make quite a pair, mister, quite a pair. Oh, well, no matter. Now, I shall tell you the reason I summoned you to my cabin, Mr. Marshall. You will find, if you do not know already, that I have very definite ways I wish things to be done. Very definite ways. First of all, I demand complete, unquestioning obedience.
0: Of course, sir. I'm sure you'll get the fullest cooperation from myself and the crew.
2: Good. I want that to be perfectly clear. I also insist that your supervision of the work on this ship be done in a certain manner I shall prescribe. All items of work will be carried out in alphabetical order.
0: Alphabetical order, sir?
2: Precisely. Starting with A and carrying through to Z.
0: I'm afraid I don't understand, sir.
2: I think my meaning is perfectly clear. If the hands are painting ship, they will start with the alleyways and all other items beginning with A. Then the bulkheads, then the decks and so forth. You understand me now, mister?
0: Oh, yes. Yes, sir. I think I understand. But I'm afraid I don't quite see your reason.
2: Mr. Marshall! My reasons are not to be questioned. You will remember, while I'm in command of this vessel,

0: He was sitting across from me on the small settee of his cabin, his massive face half hidden in the shadows, his eyes piercing into mine. In the nearness of him, I could see the bloodshot veins like thin red tracings against the white. The man was mad. Higgins was right. He was mad.
1: Yes, life and death.
0: I looked about his cabin. There was something inhuman in its ordered neatness, as if the warmth of man had not touched it. I saw the books stacked evenly in the bookshelf. I saw the titles arranged in alphabetical order. It was a pattern complete in itself. The desk, the bunk, immaculate. Not a wrinkle or speck of dust visible to the naked eye. On the bulkhead were four photographs, enlargements of outdoor scenes. With a start, I realized they too were in perfect order, arranged according to the seasons, from left to right, spring, summer, autumn, winter. My eyes darted about me again, and on the shelf above his bunk, I saw three cameras. They also fitted the pattern, the smallest on the left, the largest on the right. I remembered the chair and the ashtray and turned towards him as he spoke again.
1: Is that perfectly clear, Mr. Marshall?
0: Yes, sir. Perfectly clear.
1: Good, good. Now, one final thing. I insist that the quartermasters taking the wheel appear in sequence of the first letter of their surnames.
0: But, sir, that will mean rearranging the watches, surely.
1: Silence! You will do as I order.
0: Very good, sir. The watches will be changed.
1: That's better, much better. Well, mister, now that we understand one another, we shall cease talking about the ship. I see you've noticed my photographs.
0: Well, I can't say I know much about it, sir, but I'd say they're excellent.
1: Of course they're excellent. I took them myself, a hobby of mine. You may have noticed I have three cameras. Two of them are of German make, the other American. The medium-sized one in the middle I use with infrared film. Comparatively recent development. The other two I use for general purposes. Are you interested in photography, Mr. Marshall?
0: Well, I can't say I am particularly, sir. I've never done anything like that for a hobby.
1: Very well. If you're not interested, you may go.
0: Oh, I didn't mean that I wasn't...
1: That is in order, Mr. Marshall. You will now go.

0: I left him then and stumbled into the cold darkness outside, the thoughts tumbling unendingly through my head as I made my way to my cabin. We were pushing our way over the restless waters of the North Atlantic with a madman in command. On the morning of the third day, the second officer came running onto the bridge and flung himself excitedly into the wheelhouse.
1: Mr. Marshall, I'd like a word with you.
0: Go ahead, Goodrum. What is it?
1: Would you come outside? I can't tell you here.
0: Certainly. Now, what in the world is the matter with you?
1: It's the wireless operator, sir. Abercrombie. He's gone.
0: You mean he's disappeared? Off the ship?
1: Disappeared? Maybe. But I wouldn't wonder if there was a better name for it than that, sir.
0: What do you mean?
1: I mean murder.

0: Abercrombie was gone, vanished without a trace from the decks of the Alphabet. And although I didn't have the feeling myself, there was an uneasiness within the crew now. They seemed furtive, frightened, and they quietly drifted out of sight whenever the captain made an appearance on the deck. You could see they feared him, and somehow connected his madness with the disappearance of the wireless operator. That night, I stood in the darkness of the wheelhouse, the faint light from the binnacle shining on the face of Higgins as he stood his trick at the wheel.
1: It's a rum go, sir. That Abercrombie didn't just fall over the side by himself. Mark my words on that.
0: Oh, come now, Higgins. Many a man has disappeared from shipboard, swept over the side by a sea.
1: Ah, sir, on a stormy night, that may be. But last night was a pretty quiet one. Just a little kiss of rain. Done in he was, sir.
0: But why? What reason?
1: Reason?

0: No one had no reason, sir. Except maybe the queer one.
1: The queer one?
0: Aye, the skipper, sir.
1: Good heavens, man. Are you accusing the captain of...
0: He's not a normal man, sir.
1: I wouldn't be too loud about the captain, Higgins. You can't accuse people without evidence.
0: I'll keep me tongue. But the skipper's off his rocker. You know that as well as I do, sir.
1: Oh, he's got some set ideas about things, but that doesn't...
0: Alphabetical ideas, sir?
1: Well, yes, but...
0: Had you thought of this, sir? His name, Abercrombie.
1: What of it?
0: Beginning with a A, the first letter of the alphabet. Abercrombie was the first. But he won't be the last, sir. He won't be the last.
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2: And now, Roma wines bring back to our Hollywood soundstage John Lund as First Mate Marshland and Joseph Kearns as Captain Walker in Murder Aboard the Alphabet. A play well calculated to keep you in suspense.
1: Needless to say, the conclusions of the men were no surprise to me. But I didn't feel the time was ripe for further action. On the evening of the following day, the barometer started dropping, and next morning saw the low gray clouds scudding swiftly before the wind, and the alphabet laboring heavily in the rising sea. It was at 8 bells of the morning watch, the sixth day at sea. Who's there?
4: It's McTavish, Mr. Mate.
1: Oh, come in, Chief. Take a chair, Chief. What is it? You look bothered.
4: Butterfield, mister. He's lost.
1: Lost?
4: Aye.
1: Are you sure, McTavish?
4: Ach, aye, I'm sure enough. We've searched for him all around the ship. There's nae a trace, mister.
1: Have you informed the captain?
4: Ah, the old man. Didn't you think he knows it?
1: Come on.
5: Well, mister?
1: There's another man gone, sir. Butterfield.
5: Butterfield, eh?
4: Aye, sir.
5: How long have you known this, Mr. Marshland?
1: The chief engineer informed me only a few moments ago, sir.
5: Are you sure of this, Mr. McTavish?
4: Aye, I'm sure. There's nae a trace of him anywhere aboard the ship.
5: Very well, Mr. McTavish, you may go. I wish to speak to the chief officer alone.
4: What about Butterfield, sir?
5: Go, Mr. McTavish! That's an order!
4: Aye, sir. I'll be off.
5: Well, Mr. Marshland?
1: I'm afraid this is beyond me, sir.
5: No, I'm not referring to the engineer, mister. He's obviously disappeared. There's nothing we can do about it. Well, why are you standing? Why don't you sit down?
1: Well, I'd... But thank you, sir.
5: Yes, it's Thursday. You may sit in the armchair.
1: Thank you.
5: Well, what do you think of my ship now? You still find it uncomfortable?
1: Oh, no, sir. I like it very well. I thought a long time before I shipped aboard.
5: Oh, you did, eh, mister, huh? Well, she's small. But then any ship's a ship, eh? I'd like something a little more, but then... then the sea is the lady that counts. Am I right?
1: That's right, sir.
5: You love her. You love her very much, don't you, Marshal?
1: I do. Yes, I do.
5: You're young, but you love her more than anything?
1: More than anything.
5: More than is natural?
1: Captain.
5: And now you're seated. Would you like to inspect my cameras and tell me what you think of them?
1: Well, I'm afraid I don't know a great deal about that sort of thing, sir.
5: Oh, you know nothing about them. Good, you may leave my cabin.
1: Certainly, sir. I shall look into the Butterfield matter.
5: He's left the ship, mister. You're only wasting your time. Now go.
1: For the second time, I left the cabin of that strange man. I left him alone with his madness. And steadying myself against the roll of the ship, walked the deck, thinking my own thoughts. It was that night that Higgins came to me in my cabin. I bade him enter, and he settled his wizened body down upon my armchair. I was lying in my bunk, watching him as he sat there, awkwardly twisting his cap in his hands.
0: It's an unusual request I have, sir. I hope I can speak in confidence, like.
1: Go on, Higgins. Whatever you have to say will be just between the two of us.
0: Well, sir, we think the skipper should be put away, sir.
1: Put away? What do you mean?
0: Locked up, sir. But he can't harm us.
1: You know that's mutiny.
0: Aye, it's mutiny, but Mr. Marshland, he'll murder us all. Abercrombie, Butterfield. He'll go clear on down the alphabet if we don't stop him.
1: There's no proof.
0: Well, the lads are sure enough.
1: Are they?
0: Just give us the word, sir, and we'll help you. We'll put him away.
1: Very well, Higgins. Keep it among yourselves, but you can tell the men this. If there's any more trouble, I'll take matters into my own hands. You can rest assured of it.
0: Thank you, sir. It may be mutiny, but there ain't a court in the world as ever would convict you, ain't it?
1: No. No, Higgins, I don't think there is. It had to be done very carefully, and for quite a while I lay back upon my bunk, thinking of what Higgins had said. It would be risky, but the men were behind me. That would more than sway the balance. Higgins was right. Any court of law would see the wisdom of my action. They would never convict for mutiny, and Captain Walker would be locked away forever. We continued on our way. And in the howl of the wind and the long seas, you could sense the cold hand of fear that had settled over the alphabet. By the evening of the seventh day, we stood well out on our great circle track, more than halfway between Liverpool and Boston. We plunged through dirty seas, rising to each crest and falling to the trough below, with the water curling green over the flare of our bluff bows. But we made fair time, and the knot slipped steadily astern. It was during the inky blackness of that night that death struck again on the decks of the alphabet, and another member of our dwindling band disappeared into the unknown. Abercrombie, Butterfield, and now the third man. His name was Chadwick.

0: Who's that?
1: Oh, good evening, sir. Dirty weather, sir. Well, I'll be getting below, sir. Would you please let me by? I want to go below.
0: No!

0: Clumsy fool.
1: You dropped something, sir.
0: Never mind, I'll get it. There. Up rather late, aren't you, Mr. Marshland?
1: You are too, aren't you, Captain? I thought I heard a scream.
0: Oh, did you now, mister? Did you?

0: ways.
1: We're all here, sir.
0: You all know why you're here.
1: Yes, sir. The lads know.
2: We're with you, mister.
3: We'll stop his tricks, we will.
0: Yes. Good. Now we must do this quietly and quickly. There must be no bungling, understand?
4: Yes, sir.
0: All right. Here goes.
5: Yes?
0: Captain Walker, will you come on deck a minute?
2: Well, mister, what is it you want?
0: Come out here, sir. I want to show you something.
5: Pickard! Mr. Marshall!
0: Never mind that, men. Captain, stay where you are. This gun is loaded.
2: So now it's mutiny. Marshall, and you'd better...
0: Shut up! One move and I'll shoot.
1: Aye, and you'll get more knife in your gizzard. Mr. Marshall, and he's a skipper now.
2: You swing for this, Marshall, and you and all the rest!
0: You really think they'll hang a mate for mutiny when they can hang a captain for murder? We sailed into Boston Harbor with Captain Walker lashed securely to a chair in his cabin. After the first brief struggle, he had grown quieter. And during the last days of our voyage, he had just sat there, silently, saying nothing. A strange, mad smile leering from his lips. We arrived in Boston late in the afternoon, and as we sailed up the harbor, we hoisted the international signal calling for the harbor police. After we had docked alongside, I went up to his cabin to ensure that all was in readiness for the arrival of the police. And as I stood over him, bound there in his chair, his eyes seemed to mock me. His smile taunting me.
2: So, Mr. Marshland, this is to be the success of your little plan, eh?
0: I have nothing to say to you, Captain. The police will be aboard at any moment.
2: You think I'm mad, don't you? Well, maybe I am. But you've bungled it badly, mister. You've bungled it very badly.
0: Have I?
2: Who's that?
5: Police.
2: Police, come in, come in.
0: Officer, this man
2: is... Yes, you've bungled it, Mr. Marshall. Why weren't you content to let me be with my madness, as I was content to let you be with yours? Oh, we'd have made quite a pair, as I told you, if you hadn't bungled it.
0: What are you talking about?
2: Oh, I know all about you, mister. Under a bit of a cloud, eh? Haven't shipped for quite a while. Not the first vessel you've been on where men have disappeared in the black of the night, eh? Oh, but I wouldn't have cared. No, I like your methods, businesslike, by the letters, by the alphabet.
0: You are mad. Take him away,
2: officer. Yes, mad, quite. But you should have taken more interest in my photography, mister. My infrared film, for instance. You can take pictures on the darkest night. Would I have one, mister? An excellent likeness.
0: A likeness?
2: Of you, mister. The night you pushed Chadwick over the side.

0: The police have been very understanding. They could readily understand how a man could hate and fear the sea, and yet love it like a woman. Love it enough to follow it and hunger for it and make every sacrifice. Even human sacrifice. But now they say they must send me away to a place where the sea can no longer torture me. A place of no land or sea or wind or rain, but only rest.
1: This time, my son, can you pray?
0: Yes, to the sea, only to the sea.

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0: John Lund will soon be seen in Paramount's 36-star production, Variety Girl. Tonight's suspense play was by Charles Turrell. Next Thursday, same time, you will hear Lloyd Nolan as star of Suspense. 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

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The following week, Edmund O'Brien. 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

0: And now, tonight's presentation of radio's outstanding theater of thrills, Suspense. Tonight, we bring you a transcribed story about buried treasure and a curse. We call it The Treasure Chest of Don Jose. So now, starring Mr. Edgar Berrier, here is tonight's suspense play, The Treasure Chest of Don Jose.
1: This is not a pretty story. There is blood in it, the blood of men and women. There is a curse in it and gold. But it is a funny story. It is a joke, a great joke that I cannot laugh at. It is a joke on me. In matters of this sort, secrecy is of the utmost importance. In matters of this sort, no man is your friend. Once I had a friend. We lived together in my little house on Black Cay down in the Gulf of Mexico. But then the hurricane struck, and everything was different. The wind blew for 2 nights and a day. And when the waves piled up on the cay and swept away the house, it was my friend, Pedro, who dragged me away unconscious and lashed me to a ringbolt on our little dock and saved my life. Next day, the sun was shining again, but there was nothing left on my little island. The splintered planks that once had been the house of my father were scattered among the stripped palm trees. And even the big chimney that was built by my great-grandfather was a pile of broken bricks. There was nothing but blue sea and bright sun and heaviness in my heart.
2: Yes, even the chimney.
1: Hey, what would you expect from such a wind?
2: Aye, my friend. So now at last the curse of the Gasparillas has fallen on you, huh?
1: Curse, curse. You speak foolishness. It was a hurricane.
2: Eh, si. So it was, but a hurricane sent especially to destroy you.
1: Hey, you cannot believe that silly tale.
2: Did not your father perish from a bolt of lightning that struck him from a cloudless sky?
1: The doctor said it was a heart attack.
2: Si, and your grandfather? Was he not pulled into the sea by a giant octopus?
1: He was washed overboard during a squall.
2: And all because of his father, Don Jose, the king of the pirates, and the curse put upon him and all the Gasparillas by the beautiful Doña Margarita, who preferred death to...
1: You prattle like a schoolboy. You have never been one day to school. Now come, we'll clear up this mess and build the house over again. You should know that I endured a certain local notoriety since I bore the same name and was the great-great-grandson of Don Jose Gasparilla, one of the last and one of the fiercest of the pirates of the Spanish Main. This was of much less interest and concern to me than it was to my friends and acquaintances among the Florida Keys. Neither my father nor his father before him had ever profited by a single doubloon from the legendary treasure of our pirate forebear. And as to the curse pronounced on Don Jose by the proud and virtuous Doña Margarita, I gave it as little credence as I did the recurrent tales of Gasparilla's buried treasure. But that was before Pedro and I set about cleaning up the hurricane's mess. We were stacking brick from the demolished chimney when Pedro made a discovery.
2: Hola, Jose. Look at this, huh?
1: What is it?
2: Seems to be a box, a little iron box, the size and shape of a brick.
1: Here, let me see it.
2: There was a lock, but it's rusted away.
1: Well, hand me that pinch bar.
2: See? Here. Hey, it's a paper inside, huh?
1: Yes, it is very old.
2: Oh. What does it say, Jose?
1: Oh, nothing. It is just an old paper.
2: Si, si, I know, but what does it say?
1: It is a nursery rhyme my father copied for me when I was a little boy.
2: Yeah, but what is he doing in this old iron box, huh?
1: Yeah, I must have hidden it away once when I was playing. Here, amigo, shall we get back to work? It was a lucky thing Pedro could not read. That was no nursery rhyme. That rotting parchment said, on Dogbody's island you could fare worse, if there you will Don Jose's curse. For there, 33 yards south-southeast of the Rocky Guards, you will find a pleasantly fulsome measure of Gasparilla's earthly treasure. There could be no question about it. Here was at last a tangible clue to the hidden gold of my ancestor. It was mine if I could find it.
2: Why should I share it with anyone, even Pedro? I was the rightful heir, and I would claim it all. So that night, I took our only boat and rowed to the mainland. I spent 2 days in the public library in Key West searching the old charts before I found Dogbody Island. It was a tiny sand spit near the tip of Cape Cod. It was perfect, my little rented cottage on the beach. Quiet, secluded, and yet within view of that rocky point, which must be the same one Don Jose called the Rocky Guards. There was a stack of firewood beside the kitchen door, and in a shed back of the house, there was even a long-handled shovel, a most fortunate circumstance, since I did not want to create any suspicion in the town by purchasing one. I can tell you, I scarcely slept that first night, so great was my eagerness to be up in the morning to pace the 330 yards south-southeast of the Rocky Guards and begin digging for my treasure. 29, 30, 31, 32.
3: Morning.
2: Hey. Oh, good morning.
3: Yeah. Looks like it's gonna be a nice day.
2: Yes, it does.
3: Wanna do some digging?
2: Hey, beg your pardon?
3: I see you got a shovel. Looks like you're gonna do some digging.
2: Oh, yes. Clams. I am going to dig for clams.
3: No clams in the surf.
2: Oh, there aren't?
3: No. Find them on the bayside.
2: Well, then I will look over there.
3: Don't dig them with a shovel. Gotta use a rake.
2: Oh, is that so?
3: Too late now, anyway. Tide's coming in. Another low tide at 5 this afternoon.
2: I didn't know. I am a stranger here.
3: I know. Heard you'd rented the Davis place. I'm chief of police on Queen Cassett.
2: Oh? Anything wrong?
3: No. Town limits come all the way out here, though. Thought I'd tell you. All the way to the low tide mark. Thought I'd better come out here and warn you.
2: Warn me? About what?
3: You see that patch of sand yonder, beyond the cranberry bog?
2: Yes.
3: Quicksand. Treacherous.
2: Oh, thank you.
3: Gonna stay here long?
2: Well, I don't know. A few weeks. Maybe all winter.
3: You, a writing fella?
2: No.
3: Painting fella?
2: No.
3: Ah, just taking a vacation.
2: Yes, you might call it that.
3: Beats me. Well, nice to have this talk with you. Anything you need in the way of police protection, just let me know.
2: He couldn't know. How could he know? Nobody knew about the treasure clue but me. Yet he seemed so suspicious. He asked me so many questions. I went back to the house, sat at the window until he was out of sight up the beach. But by that time, the tide had come in, and the treasure was buried by the ocean. So I waited until 5 o'clock, when the tide was low. And then, carrying a gasoline lantern, I paced off the 33 yards south-southeast of the Rocky Guards and set to work. It was clear now I would have to work fast, and at night, for there was no way of knowing who might drop in on my operations during the daytime. I waited until an hour after sundown, and then carrying a gasoline lantern, I returned to the hole, found my shovel in the grass, and set to work. Although the evening was chilled with a brisk breeze blowing in from the sea, I had soon shed my coat and was dripping with perspiration. I lost track of time, place, and my own identity. I was a machine attacking the wet sliding sand with huge bites of my shovel, widening the hole as it grew deeper, until my lantern threw long shadows across the opening that had become large enough for a coffin. Then my shovel hit something solid. I reached for my lantern, and there under its lifeless green glare was a section of rotting wood. I shoveled the wet sand to one side. There was a rusted iron strap. I had found it. An iron-bound chest. The treasure chest of Don Jose Gasparilla. It was almost too much to bear. Suddenly, my dampened shirt chilled me. I was seized with a fit of shivering. Then I began crying like a child. How long I crouched there in this agony of relief and joy, I cannot tell. But suddenly, above the sound of my own sobs, the pounding surf, the sighing wind, I heard voices.
4: Throw the light over this way. Around here somewhere, there's a house just
2: over there. Terror seized me. Who came now to violate my supreme moment? Who now threatened to deprive me of what was rightfully mine? I turned the lantern out, scrambled from the hall. And a few yards away, I could see the beam of a flashlight slowly approaching. I ran and hid behind a ledge of rocks, my heart drumming in my ears, my held breath screaming in my tightened throat, trying to listen, trying to see.
4: Gotta be around here.
5: Hey,
4: what's the matter?
5: Nearly fell in the hall.
4: Yeah, look, this'll do great.
5: There's even a shovel to fill it up.
4: Yeah, all right, ready?
5: Yeah.
4: One, two, three.
2: What were they doing? Did they know? At last it was quiet, and I watched their light as they made their way across the island toward the bay. Then after a time, I heard the cough of their motorboat. Still I waited until the sound of the receding motor was lost in the sighing wind and the hiss of the nearby surf. Then I lit my lantern and went back to my diggings. The hole was half filled. And suddenly my terror turned to rage. What had they done? I began digging savagely. Almost at once, my shovel hit something. Something that was softer than the chest and yielded to the pressure. I seized my lantern, crouched over for a closer examination, and found myself looking into the vacantly staring eyes of a corpse. Sometime toward dawn, I must have fallen asleep. But the next thing I knew, it was past noon, and somebody was pounding on my door.
6: Hey! Anybody home?
2: Just a minute. I'm coming. Oh, why, it's you, Chief. Good morning.
3: Afternoon now.
2: But I'm sorry I was sleeping.
3: Thought you was dead.
2: Dead?
3: Took long enough to waken you.
2: Excuse me, I had insomnia most of the night.
3: Insomnia, eh? Mean you was awake?
2: Yes.
3: Most of the night, you say?
2: Yes.
3: You hear anything peculiar out here?
2: No. What do you mean?
3: Oh, prowlers or such.
2: Why would anyone be prowling out here?
3: Didn't say there was. Asked if you heard anyone.
2: No, I didn't.
3: Got to check, this being in the town limit.
2: Why, is anything the matter?
3: I know. Kidnapping. Murder, maybe.
2: Murder?
3: Yeah. Ain't you heard it on the radio?
2: I haven't got the radio.
3: Should. Great consolation for a man living alone.
2: Well, what happened? Tell me.
3: Young Harvard fella, sinful rich. His father paid the ransom, $20,000. But the kidnappers didn't deliver the boy. Got a 3-state alarm out for them. Think they're on the Cape somewheres. Just checking.
2: What makes you think they'd come out here?
3: Oh, don't know. Hunch partly. Partly because somebody borrowed one of Jen Chantry's boats last night. Found a bloodstain in the cockpit this morning. Didn't see him, eh?
2: I told you I did.
3: Ah, yeah, so you did. We'll catch him. Of course, if they're on the Cape, sooner or later we'll catch him. Ransom money's in small bills, all marked. He'll get hungry sooner or later and spend some. Besides, we've got a pretty good description of him. Let me know if you see or hear anything.
2: Yes, of course, I'd be glad to.
3: Well, just checking.
2: Now there was no time to lose. I had already missed one low tide. I had to get my gold and get away from this island of suspicion and death. I waited until 5 o'clock and then returned to my diggings. The low scudding clouds packed the sand with sudden gusts of icy rain. There was little likelihood I would have unwelcome visitors on such a forbidding evening. I quickly disinterred the body from my treasure hole. Unquestionably, he was the kidnapped victim. A young man dressed in the flannel slacks and saddle shoes of a college boy. I dragged him to one side, out of sight, behind some rocks, where I couldn't see his empty death stare. Then I went back to my digging. By 7 o'clock, I had uncovered the chest and was prepared to lift it out of its grave. The curse? Oh, no curse. For here was the treasure, and it was mine.
7: Want me to give you a hand with that?
2: What?
7: He wants to know you need a hand with that.
2: Who are you? What are you doing here? How did you get here?
7: Low tide, we walked. Get out of the hole, Pop.
2: Answer me.
7: Help Pop out of the hole.
8: Come on, Pop. right. Where is it?
7: What?
8: The kid's body. It's gone. Get rid of it.
7: Get him out of there.
8: Okay, Pop. Come on.
2: Hey, let me go. Please, let me go.
7: Where is it, Pop? What do you do with it?
2: Who?
8: Where's the kid?
2: He's there. Hey, put him there.
7: Dave?
8: Yeah.
9: Yeah. It's you.
7: What are you trying to do, Pop? Why'd you move him?
8: What was he trying to do?
2: He was here.
7: And was? I... Was what? Look in the hole.
8: Yeah.
2: No, no, no, don't.
9: There's a box here.
7: Is that why you moved him, Pop? To get to the box?
2: Hey.
9: Give me a hand with this.
2: Leave it alone. It is mine. Don't touch it.
9: Shut up. Here. See?
7: What do you got, Pop? Treasure? Buried treasure?
9: Don't laugh. Maybe that's just what it is. Let's get it out of there.
2: Leave it alone! Leave it alone!
7: I told you to shut up.
9: All right, Steve. Let's get it out of there.
1: That it was my treasure. Only it wasn't mine, not while these two bandits stood over me. At gunpoint, they forced me to help them carry it toward the house. My treasure. It was mine, and nobody must take it from me now. I must find a way to rescue it. When we got inside the house, they forced open the chest and emptied one of the canvas sacks, its contents cascading onto the table in a golden stream of doubloons.
7: Well, what do you know? Gold!
1: And it is mine. It belongs to me. It is my inheritance.
7: Yeah, yeah, I know, Pop.
8: Only you're going to pay a high inheritance tax. 100%.
7: Hey, Steve, I nearly forgot.
8: What?
7: Him.
8: Who?
7: Him out there.
8: What about?
7: Get him in here.
8: Come on, can't we just dump him back in a hole?
7: I got a better idea. Get him in here. Carry him in.
8: Carry him for what? The rain will wash away any tracks in the sand.
7: Carry him. I don't want to take any chances.
1: There we stood, the two of us. I watching my beautiful gold, my mouth parched, my heart scarcely beating. The one called Jeff standing by the door, his gun pointed at me. Then in a moment, we were four. The one called Steve was back with the death-stiffened body.
7: Put him in the closet.
8: Yeah. Okay.
7: Okay now, Pop. I'll tell you what we're going to do. My friend and me are in a little trouble, and you're going to give us a hand, aren't you, Pop?
1: What are you talking about? Go away. Leave me alone.
7: That's just what we're going to do. We're going to leave, and we're going to take that bright, shiny stuff with us.
2: The treasure
7: is
2: mine.
7: We're
2: going
7: to
2: be fair.
7: Yeah, we're going to be fair. We're going to give you $20,000 in nice, up-to-date American money. How do we know? Maybe that junk of yours ain't worth half that much.
1: That money is marked. I know. It's ransom money.
7: That's beside the point. This dough of yours won't work in any cigarette machine, you know. We're going to have to go to a lot of trouble to cash it.
8: What?
7: What's that?
8: Window blew open. It's raining like crazy outside.
7: We better get started.
2: No, no, no. I won't let you.
7: Now, take it easy, old man. You got no complaints. You're 20 grand ahead of the game.
2: What?
7: Come on. Let's get out of here.
2: Mine.
7: Grab the end of that chest.
8: You're forgetting something.
7: What?
8: The sack full on the table. Come
7: oh,
8: on.
7: Yeah. Here, Pop. Here's one for you, a souvenir.
8: Come on, we gotta get this thing across the sands before the tide comes in.
7: Okay, so long, Pop.
2: No, no, my treasure.
7: And
2: my
7: stay.
2: Treasure.
7: Help. Wait a minute.
1: And they were gone, walking slowly across the dunes with that heavy burden. I watched them, unaware of the sheets of rain driving through the open door of the cottage, unaware that the house itself was shuddering from the impact of the storm, unaware that the wind had shifted from northeast to southeast. And suddenly I became conscious of my great danger. The thin frame cottage was creaking and shaking from the relentless wind, and the sound of the storm had a familiar tone, a tone I had heard once before. Then I realized that the wind had shifted. I realized that this was no ordinary storm. This was a hurricane. Down behind the shelter of a high dune, I stumbled and fell spread-eagled on the sand. And suddenly the wind stopped, the rain stopped, there was the calm of death. It was the center of the hurricane, the eye, the moment of respite before the final fury of the storm. And I remembered the curse and wished aloud for its fulfillment. There was no sound but the booming of the furious surf. And then there seemed to be a distant human cry. And I looked toward the rocky guards. Far away in the distance for an instant, I could see the tiny struggling figures of my tormentors. And then a giant wave crashed down on them, and they and the spit disappeared in boiling, angry water, and the wet heavens descended again, held upon me by the tail of the hurricane.
10: I awoke with a light in my eyes, a light brighter, bigger, closer than the sun. And I heard a voice.
3: You all right, Mr. Gaspar?
10: Hey, who is
3: it? It's me, Tris Weatherby. Got out here as soon as I could. Oh, we was worried about you out here with no radio. You couldn't get the storm warnings. It come up so fast, wasn't time to get you off.
10: That's just very kind of you.
3: Lucky you got out of the house.
10: Why?
3: Ain't there no more. Ocean come plumb through, carried the house right out into the bay. Made two islands out of sprigged spit.
10: The house is gone?
3: Oh, not a stick of it left. 10-foot channel where it stood. Storms play funny tricks. That kidnapping I told you about.
10: Yes? What about it?
3: Found three bodies out near those rocks. The kidnappers and the victim. What do you know about that?
10: Nothing. Nothing at all. It is a very funny story, no? But I cannot laugh. The joke is on me. You don't believe me? Look. Here is the gold doubloon. All that is left of the treasure chest of Don Jose. Yet I know this to be true. There is a treasure. I saw it, held it. And that treasure still exists. Only now there is no map. But I can tell you, in the rocky surf, near the two islands called Sprague Spit, if you will dare the curse, is the treasure chest of Don Jose.

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1: Hey, Hap, did you hear about the super snook from Sandy Hook who found Snoo in his car?
2: Snoo? What's new?
1: Nothing. What's new with you?
2: Oh, Harlow, that's really pretty corny.
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3: You know, Isabel first came into my life when I received a card from the telephone company stating that my application for a phone had been approved, and they were going to install one in my apartment. Well, I left instructions with the apartment house management to let the serviceman in. When I got home from work that evening, there was the telephone, as big as life, sitting there on the night table. Well, I just looked at it for a minute, like I'd never seen the phone before. Gosh, it started to ring. I about jumped out of my skin. I just let it ring a couple of times. Just wanted to hear it. To me, it sounded like the bells of St. Mary. Hello?
4: Is Isabel LaRue in, please?
3: Oh, I'm sorry. You must have the wrong number.
4: Is this Evergreen 31924?
3: Take a look. Yes, Evergreen 31924.
4: Mm-hmm. Well, isn't Miss LaRue there?
3: No, this phone was just installed. This must be her old number.
4: Oh, well, I'm sorry to have troubled you. Thank you.
3: Oh, no trouble at all. I wouldn't have thought much about the call, except by next Saturday, I'd had a dozen more just like it. And most of them were men. But it interested me. Any gal that gets around like that must interest a guy. So I decided that the next time I would try to find out a little further. Hello?
5: Harold Mason's office calling for Miss LaRue.
3: Oh, yes. Put him on.
5: Just one moment.
6: Hello, Miss Isabel LaRue. Mr. Mason calling.
3: Well, Miss LaRue will be right here. Put Mr. Mason on.
7: Hello, Isabel. Harold.
3: Well, this isn't Isabel.
7: Who is this?
3: Well, you see, this is Dick Brown. Isabel LaRue used to have this number. You know, I would appreciate it very much if you could tell me any other way I could get a hold of her. You see, I get quite a few calls and... Hello? Hello, Mr. Mason? Hello? He hung up. Why, I don't know. But one thing I found out was that little Isabel, if nothing else, must know the right people. A guy like Mason who has got to go through 2 secretaries to make a phone call must have a couple of chips. She was beautiful, no doubt about that. She must have to be to get so many calls from so many different guys, and the right kind, too. She was very mysterious. Or why else would they hang up when I ask about her? She was tall, willowy, very sophisticated, a blonde. No, a brunette, and a lot of fun. I drew a mental picture of her as a gag just to see how close I'd come when I actually met her. Well, I finally dozed off. She must be beautiful and lovely. Beautiful, tall. Maybe a redhead.

0: Dick?
1: Mm-hmm.
0: Can't you see me? Here I am.
1: Where?
0: Up here.
1: Oh.
0: That's it. Come on, just a little further. That's a boy.
1: You're...
0: Who else?
1: Isabel.
0: Of course.
1: Oh, you are lovely. So beautiful. Just as I pictured.
0: Thanks, Dick. You're pretty swell yourself.
1: Oh, what am I?
0: Come here.
1: Oh? Well, you wouldn't.
0: Afraid?
1: Of course not. It's just...
0: What?
1: Well, what are you doing with me? I'm just a common bank clerk. What about Mr. Mason?
0: Harold, he bores me terribly.
1: Oh?
0: Look, every man is at my fingertips.
1: Yeah, that's what I mean.
0: If I wanted them, I'd be with them. Instead, I'm with you. You only want something you haven't got. Once you have it or know you can get it, you love with your heart, not your mind.
1: Oh, I do love you.
0: Put your arms around me.
1: Oh.
0: Kiss me.
1: The alarm clock broke it up just when it was getting good. Well, the next day was Sunday. It may sound kind of silly, but I just couldn't get her or that dream off of my mind all day. Instead of ordering donuts for breakfast, I ordered two Isabels, plain. It got on my nerves. Well... The public library was open, so I wandered down, and I thumbed through the present and all the past issues of Who's Who, the phone books, film magazines, newspapers, and... Well, there was nothing. Not a word about Isabel LaRue. Then that night, about 11 o'clock... Hello?
2: Let me speak to Isabel, will you?
1: Look, she doesn't live here. The phone...
2: Don't hand me that, pal. This is John Worthington, and I have to speak to LaRue, understand?
1: I'm sorry. I can't help you.
2: Then just give Isabel this message, will you?
1: Listen, I can't...
2: Just tell Isabel I don't want to see her friend. I want to see her. And if she don't call me by tomorrow morning and tell me she'll give me another chance, that'll be all. Get it?
1: Okay.
2: And it'll mean plenty of trouble, too. I'll come down there to the Beverly Towers and really put on an act that she won't forget.
1: Yeah.
2: Got the name? John Worthington.
1: Yeah, I got it. Well, I didn't give it much thought then. That particular phone call to Isabel, that is. But the next morning at breakfast, something happened. I was drinking my coffee, and I caught the sight of the paper next to me. It was all over the front page. Playboy, gambler. John Worthington leaps to his death from the top of the Beverly Towers. Now, the papers had it doped out that the reason for the suicide was that John Boy was a couple hundred thousand in debt. But I, and only I, knew different. It was Isabel LaRue.
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4: Hey, Harlow, what's this I hear about you being tossed out of the zoo for annoying the animals?
5: I can't figure it out, Hap.
4: Well, what were you up to when they hustled you off?
5: I was standing at the camel enclosure, thinking about Autolite stay full batteries, of course. 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Well, that camel just curled up and cried.
4: And that's when you were bounced?
5: Mm-hmm. 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The fact is, in recent tests based on SAE life cycle standards, Autolite stay full batteries gave up to 70% longer average life than batteries without stay full features. 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
1: Yes, sir, this millionaire playboy and gambler, John Worthington, had jumped to his death from the top of the Beverly Towers. I knew it was on account of LaRue. And the worst part of it was that two or three times during the day, I caught myself not blaming him. I dreamed about it all the time now. It was getting so bad that I was actually fond of going to sleep so I could meet her again. And suddenly one night, just as I was dropping off, I thought of something. The Beverly Towers. A clue. I would ask her.

0: They were as big as life. Boy, I've never seen a joint like this. The elevators were even gilded.
1: Your floor, sir?
0: Well, I'm from the FBI, a T-man. What apartment is Miss Isabel LaRue's?
1: LaRue? Well, I shouldn't tell you, but, for how much?
0: Money? The United States government don't tip, my boy.
1: Yeah. It's 903. But look, I think you better get your information across the street, huh? The Blue Bottle Bar and Grill. Talk to the bartender, because if you don't, I'll be in trouble.
0: Thanks, son. We won't forget you when we crack this case, because your government has plenty of influence in Washington. It was actually around the corner on 3rd Street, the Blue Bottle Bar and Grill. Well, I cased it, the joint, through the window. It looked pretty rough. And, well, anyway, well, I realized it was midnight already, and they were starting to close up, and I was pretty tired, so I figured that tomorrow would tell the tale. A half hour later, I was back in my apartment. I got undressed, and I climbed into bed. I was tired. Oh, I was so tired. Hello.
2: Hello. Is Mr. Brown in, please?
0: This is Brown speaking.
2: This is the Mount Vernon Police Department.
0: Police?
2: Oh, now, don't worry. We noticed that you have the telephone number Evergreen 31924.
0: Yes, I do.
2: Well, we're trying to locate an Isabel LaRue.
0: Isabel?
2: And we thought you might be getting some calls for her.
0: Oh? Oh, you did. Floribel McCoy, you said?
2: No, Isabel LaRue.
0: No, never heard of her.
2: Well, we're sorry to have bothered you. But look, if you do get any calls for her, try to get their names and let us know, will you?
0: Sure will.
2: All right, thank you.
0: I put the receiver back on the hook. I must be going really nuts. Why did I do that for? So she's in trouble. What business is it of mine? Why didn't I tell him? Well, about after an hour, I finally went off to sleep.

0: Darling, come here.
1: Isabel, look, why don't you let me alone?
0: I don't want to, darling. Do you love me?
1: Well, what difference does that make?
0: A great deal. Tell me.
1: No.
0: I love you.
1: Well, you couldn't.
0: But I do.
1: All right, I'll tell you. I love you.
0: I need you, darling.
1: No, I need you.
0: I'm in trouble.
1: Yeah, but what kind?
0: Terrible trouble. Come help me.
1: I will.
0: Promise?
1: I promise.
0: Then come quick. Help me. Help me, dear.
1: Oh, Isabella, wait a minute. Wait a minute, Isabel. I forgot to ask you. What apartment are you in? 903?
0: Where else? Where else?
1: It was 7:30, and by 8:15 that morning, I was standing in front of 903. I was shaking like a leaf. I could feel my lower lip start to quiver. It always does that when I get nervous. I knocked softly. Twice. I waited. There was no answer. I was holding one of my new calling cards in my left hand, and I could feel it getting wet.
2: Oh. What do you want?
1: Well, does the... I'm Mr. Brown, calling for Miss LaRue.
2: Never heard of her.
1: Well, she lives here.
2: I live here, smart boy. Now go away.
1: You live here?
2: Who else? Now beat it, smart boy.
1: Well, now look, I know she's in... Hey!
2: Next time, don't pound the door off.
1: There was a big guy in a brown pinstripe suit. I got a look at the room inside. There was another tough guy in there. He'd been holding a revolver. Well, I tried to find that elevator boy to check whether I heard him right when he said room 903 was Isabel's. But he wasn't around. So I did what else he said. I went around to the Blue Bottle Bar and Grill.
3: Yeah, will it be?
1: What do you got?
3: Oh, about a little 8-year-old scotch.
1: Good.
3: Huh? Chaser?
1: Yeah, a root beer.
3: Huh. Well, you're serious about this drinking stuff. What's the matter, you gay, leave you?
1: Well, it's worse than that. You see, I can't find her. Hey, you don't know Isabel LaRue.
3: Isabel? Hey, just who are you?

0: Huh? Here's my card.
1: Ah, light's kind of bad. Richard Brown, Municipal Bank and Trust Corporation. Uh-huh. Are you a good friend of Isabel's?
0: We had only just discussed getting married, that's all.
1: Oh, I see.
0: Well?
1: Well, I don't know where she is myself, but I think this gentleman does, Mr. Brown.
0: Oh?
2: Hello.
0: Hi.
1: Mr. Brown here is looking for Isabel LaRue. Says he and she was going to get married.
0: Mm-hmm.
1: So I told him you might be able to help him, Roy.
2: Oh, sure, sure. I know where she is right now.
0: Oh? Where?
2: What are you drinking, pal?
0: Oh, 8-year-old pre-war.
2: Ah, you don't want to drink that. Hey, Max, that 13-and-a-half-year-old special, huh?
1: Right.
0: Jeez.
1: That's you know, I was about to recommend it. And, here you are.
2: No, not for me, Max. I'm a brandy drinker myself, Mr. Brown. Well, you must be the fella Isabel's been talking about. Come on, come on, drink up.
3: Well, I'm probably not the guy she's been talking about, but she's in trouble, and I want to help her.
2: Oh, of course you do.
3: Where is she?
2: Well, the address is a little involved. Look, why don't we step in here, huh? Finish our drinks here.
3: Oh, sure thing, sure thing.
2: You have a car?
3: Oh, of course.
2: Where?
3: Well, it's right out there. It's that gray convertible.
2: Oh, well, fine then. You won't have any trouble. Hey,
3: thanks.
2: Come on, drink up.
3: Thanks. Well, how long have you known the delightful Isabel? Miss LaRue, that is, Mr.
2: Just call me Roy.
3: Oh, thanks, Roy.
2: Ah, forget it. Come on, come on. A toast. A toast to Isabel. The one and only Isabel LaRue.
3: To Isabel, wherever she may be. Well. How long have you known the delightful Isabel, Miss LaRue, that is?
2: Oh, but...
3: Oh, Isabel! Oh, Isabel.
0: The next I knew for sure, I was back at my apartment with enough bandages around my head to pass for a Hindu Swami, which is maybe what I should have done. I was lying on the bed, and my left hand was clutched one of my own cards. And on the back of it was scrawled, "It's a misdemeanor and so forth to say you are a member of the FBI unless such is true. Lay off trying to contact I. LaRue. Signed, sincerely, your FBI." Oh, my head was throbbing like a trip hammer. I reached over and took a couple of aspirins, and in a few minutes I was off again in the land of Nod.

0: I'm here. Isabel. Dick.
1: Here. Look. Please, don't come near me.
0: Why didn't you help me?
1: I tried, honest.
0: Don't you love me?
1: Oh.
0: Don't you?
1: You know I do.
0: Tell me again.
1: I love you.
0: I love you, Dick.
1: I can't go on like this. We can't.
0: I'm with you now. I'll always be with you.
1: But you'll leave again.
0: Never again.
1: No. Come close to me.
0: There.
1: Oh, Isabel.
0: You smell of liquor.
1: Oh, well, I just had
0: a... My big, foolish, brave boy. They give you a Mickey.
1: They did?
0: What else?
1: Oh, I love you.
0: Promise you'll always be mine.
1: Forever.
0: Dick.
1: What, dear?
0: Where are you going to go when you get up and have a nice, hot dinner?
1: Blue Bottle Bar and Grill?
0: Where else?
1: As I walked in, I detected a hush fall over the patrons. The bartender hadn't seen me yet. But when he did, his face turned the same color as the dish towel he was wearing over one shoulder. Hey, give me the same as you gave me before, only this time, not so strong.
2: Oh, it's you.
1: Yeah, Brown's the name. You want to see a card?
2: I remember. That was a scotch, wasn't it?
1: Yeah, you got a good memory. But not that 13-and-a-half-year-old stuff this time.
2: Oh, sure. Hurt your head, sir?
1: No, I always wear bandages. It holds my hair down. Pour above the bar, if you don't mind, so I can see it.
2: Oh, sure, sure.
1: Yeah, that's better. Now, where is Isabel LaRue?
2: Oh, really? I didn't have nothing to do with it.
1: Come on, out with it. Where is she?
2: Please, she's in 903 Beverly Towers.
1: 903, just as I suspected.
2: Oh, Mr. Brown, don't tell nobody. I told you that they'll kill me.
1: Oh, no, they won't. Thanks for the scotch.
3: Yes, sir. What can I do for you?
1: Well, what kind of a gun can I get for $17.50?
3: Say, a gun, $17.50. Oh, yes, I have a practically brand new shotgun, 12 gauges.
1: No, I was looking for a pistol.
3: Pistol.
1: Yes.
3: Here. Here's a honey, a 38 revolver.
1: Well, it don't look so good to me.
3: Well, what can you expect for $17.50? It shoots, and I was told very accurately.
1: It's a deal.
3: Fine. You will have to sign some forms here and some identification, you know, state law.
1: And then, there I was, standing in front of room 903 in the Beverly Towers. If Isabel was in there, I was going to get her out. And this time I knew she was in there. I reached in my pocket, and I pulled out the gun. I pulled the hammer back. I held it close to my body so if anyone might be walking down the hall, they wouldn't see it. I started to pound on the door again.
4: Well, if it isn't Smart Boy, I thought I told you not to pound.
1: Let me in.
4: Smart Boy's got a gun. You might get hurt.
1: Let me in!
4: What else? My hospitality's boundless. Come in and have a cocktail.
1: Yeah. 13-half-year-old scotch cocktail, I suppose. Oh, where's Isabel?
4: Oh, come now.
1: Where is she? I know she's here.
4: Put the rod away before you get hurt, Smart Boy.
3: Hey, this morning,
1: Oh, hello, Roy. Come on in. Close that door behind you. Now, you two put your hands up.
3: What is this?
1: Now, both of you get over back against that wall.
4: Look, Brown, I don't know what you're trying to prove. If you're as smart as you think you are, you'll get out of here fast.
1: Isabel, come out. It's okay. Stand back where you are. Stay there.
3: You got hurt once, Nosey.
1: Keep quiet. Isabel!
4: What are you waving the gun around for?
1: Now stand back.
4: You nervous?
1: You let Isabel go.
4: Hey, you're shaking so bad you couldn't hit the wallpaper.
1: Now, you stay away from that mantle.
4: I just want to pick up this automatic, that's all.
1: Now stay away!
4: You're too nervous. You're out of your league, smart
1: Look,
4: boy.
1: Put that gun down.
4: Drop the rod. Drop it.
1: Don't!
4: That's it. Drop the gun.
1: Well, the cops were there before the last bullet had left my gun. They slapped handcuffs on me and both of them. Apparently, the only thing I'd shot was the gun out of Desimone's hands, a feat for which I'm still being complimented for. Well, the lieutenant looked across the desk at me with real respect. Gosh.
5: Yes, sir. I, I gotta hand it to you, my boy. Takes nerve to walk in on a guy like Desimone.
1: Who's Desimone?
5: What do you mean? Tony Desimone, the guy who tried to murder you.
1: Yeah, but so what? What does he do?
5: You didn't know. The biggest racketeer and bookmaker alive. It takes nerve.
1: Does?
5: We were waiting to catch him on something big, and you fixed it for us. Now we got him on attempted murder. Hey, how much do you owe you?
1: Nothing.
5: Oh, you're lucky. He owed about 200 grand in bets he'd taken off the other suckers. Guys like that poor Worthington guy and Mason?
1: Oh, yeah. Yeah.
5: Yeah, looks like Isabel LaRue is finally out of business.
1: Oh, don't say that.
5: Oh, why not?
1: Please, who's Isabel LaRue?
5: You don't know?
1: No, tell me.
5: Oh, you're kidding.
1: No, I'm not. Who is she?
5: You don't know how it works, huh? Well, look, all bookies use fronts.
1: Fronts? You mean Isabel is a front for Tony Desimone?
5: No. Isabel LaRue is Tony Desimone. There is no such person as Isabel LaRue.
1: No. Oh, no. Oh, that isn't so.
5: What? Now, will you tell me why you went to all of this trouble?
1: Well, you see, there was a girl and, she's... you wouldn't understand. Tony Desimone is up in prison now. Now, wouldn't this be true if Tony Desimone was the same as Isabel LaRue? She wouldn't be coming to see me anymore now, would she? Well, you'll have to excuse me now because it's a little late and... Well, I got to turn in, and besides, we want to be alone. I'm sure you'll understand.
0: Dick.
1: Oh, dear Isabel. Oh, a new dress.
0: Mm-hmm. Like it?
1: Well, it's a little... Well, I love it, you understand, but isn't it a little daring?
0: No.
1: Gosh, I wouldn't want to see you wear it around anyone else.
0: I won't, darling. I love you.
1: And I love you.
0: You're so handsome, strong, brave, wonderful.
1: What else?
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7: 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The play is called Murder of Aunt Delia. And it is, as we say,
6: a tale well calculated to keep you in suspense. 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The Search for Isabel is an original play by Richard Vodra. 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
19: 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How are babies made? 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
24: The City That Was, written for Suspense by Richard Weil. When you need someone to do a specific type of job, you hire someone specially trained to do that job. After all, this is an age of specialization. But what you may not know is that right now, there are several hundred thousand men and women who have received special training and are searching for employment. Now, these folks, many of whom are veterans, have physical handicaps, which actually often makes them better able to fill specific jobs. Does that sound strange? Well, maybe so, but Here's the explanation. These men and women, recognizing their shortcomings, have sought and received special rehabilitation and training in specific areas of work. They are highly skilled because they've been taught to make best use of the physical and mental abilities they possess. So if you're looking for help, contact your state employment service and ask about physically handicapped workers. Employing the physically handicapped is good business.

0: It is now 50 years since the first motion picture was made amidst the orange groves of a sleepy little California village called Hollywood, and a latter-day gold rush began. Hollywood quickly became a sprawling, brawling boomtown, and true to the tradition of the Western frontier, a tradition it helped to create and has fondly fostered, Hollywood lived violently. And not a few of its citizens died violently, with and sometimes without their boots on. The stakes were high, worldwide fame, an undreamt of fortune. And the passions that poured onto the silver screen sometimes spilled over into private lives with lethal results. In a moment, The City That Was, by Richard Wilde. 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It flamed with color. It bubbled with intrigue. And it frequently simmered with sin. Gods and goddesses strolled the boulevard in those days and rode to the studio in their $20,000 custom-built Rolls Royces. It was the era of Valentino and Mabel Normand and Wallace Reed, of Barbara Lamar and William Desmond Taylor and William S. Hart, and the great vamps, Nita Naldi, Pola Negri, Theda Bara. It was the era, too, of Anthony Kendall, matinee idol turned movie king, and his leading lady, Rina Schelfanti, who used to be called the golden flame of the silver screen. You must remember them. And how they were tied up with the Korsakov killing? All the facts of that cour célèbre were not told at the time, but they can be told now. And this is what really happened that rainy night in November, 35 years ago. Tony and Rena had finished a long day's shooting. It was nearly 7 o'clock when Tony tooled his big white Cunningham Roadster into the driveway of his Whitley Heights estate. He stopped the car under the arch of the entrance gate and was reaching for the electric control button when a masked figure with a gun stepped out from the darkness.
1: All right. Hold it right there. What is this?
2: It's the end of the line for you, big shot.
3: Oh, no.
2: Oh, yeah. Here's where your boyfriend gets what's coming to him.
3: Tony, it's Bart Malloy.
4: Now, that wasn't very smart to recognize me, Rena. Now, you go with him.
1: All right, Bart. Cut the melodrama. You're drunk. Now, go on home and sleep it off. I'll see you at the studio tomorrow.
4: There isn't going to be any tomorrow for you two. Because I'm going
1: to... Look out, Bart, behind you!
3: Tony!
1: Let go of that gun, Bart. Let go of...
2: Oh, you don't. I said I'd kill you.
1: No, I say...
2: That's better.
1: Now, I'll just unload it so nobody can get hurt. Here. You can have it back now. Now, go on home and get some shut-eye. I'll see you in the morning.
4: So you can fire me in front of the whole crew?
1: How did you know we were going to fire?
4: Not we. You. I heard all about it an hour ago. Alec Benson didn't want to let me out. You're the one who cut my throat.
5: So you might as well call the cops and do the complete job on me.
6: I have no intention of calling the cops.
5: Why not? That would make your day perfect.
6: Look, Bart, suppose we forget all about this, hmm? All three of us. Right, Rena?
3: Of course.
4: Gee, that's big of you. Both of you. Maybe someday I can pay you back.
6: Now go on home, Bart. You need sleep.
4: Sure, that's all I need. Just a little sleep. And thanks, Tony. Thanks for everything.
3: Tony.
6: Yes, darling.
3: Would you mind driving me straight on home?
6: Well, what about dinner?
3: Oh, I don't feel much like eating now. I just want to go home.
6: All right. All right.
3: Tony. Tony, why did you put Barton on the picture in the first place?
6: He was on the skits. There wasn't a casting director in town who'd hire him.
3: You and your big heart. Don't you know that the surest way to make a man hate you is to do him a kindness?
6: Maybe. But he promised he'd go on the wagon.
3: So the first day, he showed up pink-eyed as a rabbit and chewing cloves to camouflage the smell of whiskey.
6: He's always chewed cloves as long as I've known him.
3: Sure he has. It's the trademark of an alcoholic. Tony, you know, he scares me.
6: Nah, don't be silly, darling. Bart may be lush, but he's not a murderer.
0: In just a moment, we will return for the second act of Suspense.
7: So people come in to me and they say, Otto, you were once a great chef. Because I am now selling meat in my butcher shop, one sometimes forgets I know lots about cooking meat, too. So I let you in on a little cooking secret of mine. French's Worcestershire sauce. Aha! Only French's Worcestershire has in it a collection of spices we Germans know accentuates the good flavor of meat. French's also has soy, anchovies, tamarinds. Ach, I could go on, but these ingredients do to everyday food. Mouth-watering. May I suggest you try this with pot roast? Add 1 tablespoon French's Worcestershire to each cup of gravy. Ach, would you believe the difference? With French's, you really spark up your meals. And people will say, my goodness, but you're a wonderful cook. Just as they used to say to me.

0: Of course Bart Malloy didn't take Tony's advice and go home. The evening was still young, and in his misery he needed company. So he headed for Henry's on Hollywood Boulevard. Everybody went to Henry's in those days. It was packed every night with actors, directors, writers, producers, come to see and be seen, and to partake of Henry's wonderful turkey sandwiches, his fabulous German pancakes, and his fragrant coffee. Malloy is downing cup after cup of it now, each one generously laced with whiskey from his hip flask. Also, he's airing his grievances to Fritz, the friendly waiter who knows him well.
1: So, I take a drink. One measly drink.
2: Yeah.
1: And he tosses me off the picture. He's a louse, that's what he is. Star-spangled louse.
3: And nein, Mr. Malloy, das ist nicht so. Mr. Kendall's a fine gentleman, a real fine gentleman.
1: Yeah. Well, I'll tell you something, Fritz. I'm going to fix your fine gentleman's wagon for him if it's the last thing I ever do.
3: Oh, you shouldn't say such things, Mr. Malloy, especially such a time as this. Just so soon as he's finished his picture, he and Miss Alfante will be...
1: Yeah, I know. Maybe I ought to figure out a nice present for him, huh?
3: Ah, that sounds better, Mr. Malloy. You know something? I always thought Miss Alfante would marry that Russian director... what is his name?
1: Korsakov.
3: Oh, yeah.
1: Sergei Korsakov, yeah. Sure were crazy about each other until Tony came along. Fritz...
2: Huh?
1: You may not know it, but you just gave me a terrific idea.
0: Mark Malloy lost no time in putting his terrific idea into action. First, he telephoned the director, Sergei Korsakov, and made a date to drop by his apartment later that evening. Then he called Rainer Schalfante and employed his not inconsiderable talent as a mimic.
4: Hello,
5: this is Hollywood 2749.
4: Yes, it is.
5: May I speak, please, with Miss Schalfante? I'm Dr. von Kesselring, Dr. Friedrich von Kesselring.
4: This is Miss Schalfante, Doctor.
5: I am Mr. Korsakov's physician, Miss Schalfante. I have, I regret to say, some unhappy news for you.
4: Well, is something the matter with Sergei?
5: He has suffered a coronary occlusion.
4: Oh, no.
0: Malloy counted on the rainy streets and the fact that Rena had to come all the way in from Beverly Hills to give him the time he needed with Korsakov. 5 minutes later, he pulled up in front of the Russian director's house high in the Hollywood Hills. Well, not exactly in front of the house, for it perched 60 feet above the streets and was reached by a private elevator which opened on the sidewalk. Very futuristic, a Hollywood showplace at the time, this hideaway of the mad Russian. Malloy pushed the bell. The elevator door clicked open. And a moment later, he stepped out of the cage into Sergei Korsakov's living room.
1: Hello, Sergei.
6: How are you, my friend? It's good to see you.
1: Good to see you. Is this a lousy night?
6: For me, it's perfect. I sit before the fire and I try to solve chess problems. You will have some tea? Over there is samovar.
1: Tea?
6: Also brandy, whiskey, vodka. Choose it for yourself.
1: Well, maybe just a little one. You know, to cut the fog.
6: Good. Now, sit down and tell me why you call me.
1: Well, Sergei, I need some advice.
6: Well, I will be glad to...
1: It's like this. I'm going to come out of this picture I'm on with quite a bit of dough. You told me you'd been buying real estate, remember?
6: Well, I have quite a bit of property in Santa Monica.
1: Santa Monica, that's too far out. Like the San Fernando Valley. Can't tell me that people are ever going to go all the way out there. Hey, I thought you said you were going to be alone tonight.
6: I expect no one.
1: Maybe your luck is changing, huh, boy? Well, don't get up. I'll send the elevator back down. And I'll just slip out the service entrance.
6: But I assure you,
1: Bart... I know. Probably your maiden aunt just in from Vladivostok. Just the same, I'll go out the back way so as not to embarrass the lady.
6: You have it a dirty mind, my friend. I would suggest that you... Bart, what does it mean? The gun.
1: I guess you might say it means goodbye, Sergei.
0: Malloy moved fast now. He wiped his fingerprints from the smoking gun and from the whiskey glass. Then he dropped the gun to the floor and headed for the service entrance. He was gone when the elevator stopped and Rena walked into the living room to discover Sergei's bullet-riddled body sprawled on the floor. When the police arrived, summoned by a neighbor who heard the shooting, they found her there, gun in hand, kneeling over the body, sobbing over and over.
2: Who did it, Sergei? Who did it? Who did it? Who did it?
0: In a moment, we'll return for the third act of Suspense.
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0: They allowed Rena Chalfante one phone call. Naturally, she called Tony Kendall. But there wasn't much he or his attorney could do for her, since there's no bail on a murder charge. So Tony went to the scene of the crime, and there he found that an old friend of his was in charge of the investigation, Sergeant Kay of Homicide.
1: I'm sorry, Tony, but it just don't look good for your girlfriend.
2: But Rena is no killer.
1: That's not for me to say. I can only go by the evidence I find, and... well, it all points to her.
2: But where's the motive? Rena had no motive.
1: She might have.
2: What do you mean?
1: Well, this is just a theory, of course.
2: All right, all right. Let's have it.
1: You may not like it, Tony.
2: I told you. Go ahead.
1: Well, she and Korsakoff were, they were pretty good friends before you came along, right?
2: Yeah.
1: So maybe he's still in love with her. Maybe he doesn't want her to marry you. Maybe he threatens to do something to stop the wedding.
2: I see. And maybe she shoots him.
1: Right.
2: Wrong. Marty, Rena is not a killer.
1: Maybe, but it looks like she did it.
2: You've been all over the place, I suppose.
1: Stem to stern. And everything strictly copacetic, except for a whiskey glass with no fingerprints on it.
2: A what?
1: This one right here, see? Now, somebody had a shot of bourbon out of it, and then wiped off the prints.
2: Now, wait a minute. Sergei didn't drink.
1: He didn't? Well, then, maybe your girlfriend...
2: Here we go with that maybe routine again. Now, Marty, for your information, Rena isn't a drinker either. That samovar over there is more in her line.
1: Oh, so that's what you call that thing. What's it for?
2: For making tea. Russian style.
1: What's all this stuff in these little saucers?
2: Oh, lemon peel, cinnamon, rose petals, cloves. They put it in the tea.
1: All at once?
2: No. One at a time.
1: Oh. Well, then Korsakoff must have been a clove boy. We found a lot of them on the floor.
2: Cloves, hmm? And a whiskey glass.
1: Yeah. You got a theory?
2: Maybe I have.
1: What is it?
2: I'll let you know when I've proved it.
3: In just a moment, we will return for the concluding act of... Suspense.
4: You know, there are millions of motorists in this country. Most of them are careful, law-abiding drivers who are smart enough to know that it pays to be careful, but it takes only one careless act to cause a serious accident. 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You'll both live longer. 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And at night, dim your bright lights when approaching another car. Now, by following these safety rules, you can help cut down on accidents.

0: Tony Kendall was in makeup and on the set at 8 o'clock the next morning. The cameras were in place, and the lights were all set up for the climax scene of Passion Lost, the big fight scene. Alec Benson, the director, greeted Tony with the long face usually reserved for funerals.
1: Tony, I just heard about Rena. What a terror.
2: All right, save your sympathy. She's innocent.
1: Oh, of course. But what's it going to do to our shooting schedule?
2: You're just chock full of compassion, aren't you?
1: Well, I mean...
3: How's the great man this morning?
2: Good morning, Bart.
3: Who's going to lower the boom? You or Alec?
1: Well, Bart...
2: I told you last night we'd forget all about it, Bart.
3: I thought you meant...
2: You're still on the picture, Bart.
1: But, Tony, I've already hired...
2: You heard me, Alec.
3: Tony, I don't know what to say.
2: Let's save it. Let's get on with the fight scene.
1: Okay. Now, this has got to top any fight scene that's ever been photographed.
4: Sam! I can't hear myself think! All right, you guys, hold them handles!
1: Now, we've got to make this brawl in the spoilers look like a chorus boys' picnic. Now, I want...
4: Look where you're going, knucklehead! Don't trip over those cables!
5: Will you please knock it off, Sam? You make more noise than the hammers.
6: Sorry, Mr. Benson.
1: Now, let's get the suspense of the fight in Tolerable David, the brutality of Noah Beery and the Sea Wolf, the cruelty
2: of... Look, Alec, why don't you let Bart and me sort of work it out by ourselves first?
1: Hmm?
2: Then we'll tell you how we see it, and if it's okay with you, we'll try a take.
1: Well, all right. Just call me when you're ready.
2: Fine. Come on, Bart. Let's block out the action. We begin here on the balcony when I find you coming out of Helena's room.
3: Yeah.
2: Now, you go for your gun, but before you can get it out from under your...
3: Tony.
2: Yes.
3: I want to thank you for keeping me on the picture.
2: It's all right, Bart. Now, as I was saying, when you,
3: I want you to know how sorry I am about Rena.
2: Are you really? Are you really sorry?
3: I sure am. Rena's one of the greatest...
2: Then you'll be happy to know that she did not kill Korsakov.
3: No? Then, who did?
2: Why, you did, Malloy. You killed him.
3: What? You must be out of your mind. What would I want
2: to... You killed him. And then you framed Rena. You did it for revenge. To get back at me.
3: You're talking like a maniac.
2: What about the clothes that dropped out of your pocket onto the...
3: Korsakov had clothes, too. They were by the samovar.
2: That does it. You were there, Malloy, weren't you? And you killed him.
3: Try and prove it.
2: I won't have to prove it. You're going to admit it.
3: I am, huh?
2: That's right. I am going to beat the truth out of you right now.
3: Keep away from me, Kendall. Keep away,
2: I'm going to...
4: Hey, Mr. Benson, look!
7: Wait a minute, Tony. Hold it, boys, until we can...
4: Hold it, Mr. Benson. Oh, wow! What a wallop. Sure looks real, didn't it?
7: Well, what are you standing there for? Let's get it on film. Lights! Larry, Paul, stop cranking those cameras!
4: All right, you guys! You heard Mr. Benson! Lights! Cameras!
7: That's fine, Bart. Slam the sit against that pillar. Now, bring one up, Tony. Bring it up from your heels. That's the idea. A real haymaker.
3: You did it, didn't you, Malloy?
7: You killed me.
8: Get your hands up my throat. Can't breathe.
2: Now, tell me the truth, Malloy. Give it to me straight, or I will kill you right here and now.
7: Go a little easy on that strangle, Tony. The senses in Iowa may squawk about it.
2: Come on, Malloy. This is your last chance.
8: Yes, I did it.
7: All right. Cut.
4: Save those lights!
1: Now, look, I realize I'm only the director around here. But even so, would you mind letting me in on...
2: Tell him, Malloy. Tell him or I'll...
3: I killed Korsakov.
2: All right. Call Marty Kay, will you? Tell him we've got his killer for him. You better have a couple of the boys keep an eye on Malloy until he gets here.
1: What are you going to do?
2: Me? I'm going over and get my girl out of the jailhouse.
0: Oh. And there you have it, ladies and gentlemen, a story out of the Hollywood of the 20s, the city that was. As you know, Rena and Tony Kendall are still one of the film capital's happiest couples. As a matter of fact, I had tea with them last week. Rena served from a great brass samovar, and I had my choice of sugar and cream and rum, of course. And then there were little china bowls filled with slivers of lemon peel and dried rose petals and sticks of cinnamon. But do you know something strange? There weren't any clothes.

Suspense. You have been listening to The City That Was, written for Suspense by Richard Weil. In a moment, the names of our players and a word about next week's story of suspense. Americans want peace and world friendship. And one of the most effective ways to achieve this ideal is to form personal, international friendships. To people all over the world, the United States is a land of wonder. They want to know more about us, how we live, what our homes and schools are like, what we do in our leisure time. Well, these people are anxious to correspond with you to become international pen friends. 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Enclose a self-address stamped envelope, and that address again is Letters Abroad, 45 East 65th Street, New York, 21, New York.

0: Heard in tonight's story were House Jameson as the narrator, Michael Caine as Bart Malloy, Martha Greenhouse as Rena, Bernard Grant as Kendall, and also included in the cast were Danny Occo, Sam Raskin, and George Petrie. Listen again next week when we return with The Green Lorelei by George Bamber. Another tale well calculated to keep you in
1: suspense.
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3: And now, tonight's presentation of radio's outstanding theater of thrills, Suspense. Tonight, the story of a man who killed and a woman who helped him try to get away with it. It's called Run, Sheep, Run. Our stars, Kathy and Elliot Lewis.

0: that you, Joe?
1: Hello, Hazel. I just want...
0: I'm going to kill you.
1: Now, Hazel, why do you always say that?
0: I am. One of these days, I'm...
1: Hazel, honey, it's the fog. I'm in a gas station now, just below Redondo. The fog's been so
0: You're
1: thick...
0: You're doing it again, fabricating.
1: Honey...
0: Making up stories. Fog. Why don't you say hail or some other terrible storm of nature? Typhoon and be done with it. Fog. And here it's as clear as crystal.
1: Honey, Hazel...
0: Who you got there with you? How many girls?
1: Now, Hazel, you
0: know... better get home, that's all.
1: All right, the fog's lifting a little. I'll try to chance it now. But it's been so heavy, honest, I thought I'd better pull up by the side of... Honey? Hazel, honey? Hazel? Oh, Hazel...

0: Hazel. She's a fine girl, a good wife, a good cook, runs a neat, clean home for me, but she's got one fault, a nagger. Another thing, always telling me I make up stories. A guy works 8 hours a day on the steel lathe in an aircraft factory in El Segundo. How much energy has he got left to make up stories to his wife? Like about the fog, for instance. What's there to make up? Fog hits the coast of Southern California regular like clockwork this time of the year. Like right now, it's got a kind of gray-white color, and it curls in real slow from the ocean, and it stops up the traffic. And from far away, over the honking of the automobiles, you can hear the foghorns out to sea, and the ships, the freighters, and the steamers. A very musical sound, faraway sound. And it reminds a guy of things, like your ship hits a port of call, and you lean over the rail and look out, and in the fog there's a face waiting for you, just for you. Warm, beautiful, and shiny. Another thing, I'm a singer. I drive in my car, I like to sing.
1: The young in heart.
0: Her face was very beautiful. My headlights hit it just right, no mistake, not the fog, not the mood, a very stunning face and the smile sweet. And she was standing a little way in the street, holding up her thumb for a ride.
2: Hi. Ride, is
0: it? Sure, hop in.
2: Thank you ever so much.
0: Don't mention it. What?
2: Oh, I like this.
0: Oh?
2: Yeah, I like the fog and the feeling of being lost in it.
0: You do?
2: Oh, yeah. If I were 1,000 miles away from anything and anyone. Nice feeling. Exciting. Secret and exciting.
0: How come...
2: Yeah?
0: A girl like you, how come you have to...
2: You mean why I was hitching a ride?
0: A girl like you?
2: My car stalled about a half mile back and I was alone. I don't know anything about cars, so I just left it there and started to walk. And then I remembered my thumb, I just held it up.
0: But somebody like you, what I mean is it could be dangerous. Getting a lift from just anybody. Get in some stranger's car and not know what kind of...
2: You'd worry about me.
0: Well, yes. Yes, I would.
2: Gallant.
0: Well, it's just...
2: Gallant. And a gentleman.
0: Well, it's just, if I knew anyone like you, I'd worry.
2: Like you.
0: You headed for Long Beach?
2: Mm-hmm. You get to that stop sign up ahead, turn left.
0: Why? Coast Highway will take us right into Long...
2: Well, maybe it won't be as crowded as the Coast Highway. Maybe not so foggy. Maybe it is a little out of the way. Maybe it'll take longer, but...
0: Left? Just up ahead?
2: Yeah.
0: I live in Long Beach. Work in El Segundo. Make the drive every morning and night. I live in Long Beach. Where do you...
2: What's your name?
0: Joe Haywood.
2: Mine's Roberta.
0: Roberta. Roberta what?
2: Just Roberta. Call me Bobby if you want.
0: No. I like Roberta. I can be driving through the fog and see a lovely... and see her and stop so that I can help out a girl whose name is Roberta.
2: In shining armor. Through banners of mist in shining armor.
0: My wife's name's Hazel.
2: Joe and Hazel. Joe and Roberta. Joe and...
0: It's bumpy. Rough.
2: Yeah. I told you maybe it'd take us longer.
0: Fog's just as heavy. Heavier.
2: Nice.
1: Do-do-dee.
2: Watch out. Joe!
0: What? What's the matter?
2: You hit someone. You hit him and ran over him.
0: What are you talking about? I just...
2: You didn't see it, Joe. The fog and you were looking at me.
0: You mean it? You mean I hit someone?
2: Oh. Back out of the car. Take a look.
0: Yeah, maybe I better.

0: Joe?
1: Like you said, I hit a man. I ran over him.
0: Oh, Joe.
1: He's dead.
0: Sure, Joe. You know, sometimes a quick look like that, you can't... You sure?
1: I'm sure. I killed a man.
0: Joe?
1: What?
0: What's going to happen to you? What happens now?
1: I don't know. Just keep quiet a minute, huh?
0: Sure.
1: Roberta.
0: A nice person like you, a really wonderful person, to get mixed up in a thing like this. And police. What do you tell them? How you were riding along singing. And looking at me and... manslaughter. That's what they'll do to you. Oh, Joe.
1: Roberta, don't do that. You worried? You worried about me?
0: Yes.
1: Listen. Listen, Roberta. Just listen to me.
0: Trouble. Terrible trouble.
1: Yeah, trouble, and I don't know what to do. A thing like this never happened. Never. I'm all mixed up.
0: Let's get away from here. Let's just get
1: away. I killed a man.
0: Let's get away from
1: you
0: here.
1: You hear me? It's never happened.
0: Please, let us get away from
1: here. I just killed a man.
0: I won't tell. Honest, I won't tell. I'd never tell Joe. Joe, we can't just sit here. Please. Please. Please. Please.
1: All right. All right.

I don't know too much about things like this, so I can't explain not exactly what it feels like to kill a man. And I can't explain not exactly what it felt like to hear her sobbing, the girl whose name was just Roberta, and the way she leaned her head against my shoulder and sat close and shivered, and then was quiet, real quiet, and not moving away from me, just staring straight into the fog. I kept driving, is all I know, like it was some mechanical reflex. I got back on the coast highway and kept driving past where I live, past Long Beach, past Seal Beach, past Balboa, south, just outside Laguna. The fog started.

0: your eye on the rearview mirror, will you, Roberta?
1: What?
0: The car just behind picked me up outside Balboa. I think he's been following me.
1: Maybe. I don't know any way to tell for sure.
0: I know a way. There's a place just up ahead, cocktail bar, parking lot. I'll turn in there. I guess I'm just jumpy and scared. Very scared, I don't mind saying.
1: Joe, as long as we're here, couldn't
0: yeah,
1: we have...
0: Yeah, as long as we're here, a drink would help relax me. Let me think instead of being all knotted up inside. You want to?
1: Yeah, yeah.
0: It was a place Hazel and I used to go to a lot before we were married. That kind of place. Jutting out over the ocean and a glass wall to look through at whatever horizon you had in mind that evening. Candles and wrought iron on every table and piano music. And the sound of the ocean washing against the beach and the place swaying with the tides rolling in from the South Pacific. About a place like that, I can talk like that. We found a table close to the glass wall and I asked Roberta to order for me and I asked her to excuse me for just a minute. As I had a phone call to make.
2: Operator?
0: I want Terminal 21476 in Long Beach, operator.
2: One moment, please. That'll be 15 cents, please.
0: Yes, ma'am.
2: I'll ring your number. Hello?
0: It's Joe, honey.
2: You better be calling from a hospital is what I've got to say to you.
0: Just listen, will you? Something happened.
2: A broken leg? Two broken legs? What? What happened to you,
0: Will
2: Joe?
0: You just listen to me?
2: Or maybe you got mixed up in some gambling parlor and you don't dare show your face back home because you lost every penny you ever had. The house, the car.
0: Honest, honey, it's nothing like that. It's
2: gambler.
0: A
2: gambler.
0: Oh. Hello.
3: I'm sorry, sir. I thought I recognized your young lady. I was wrong.
1: That's right. He thought he recognized me.
0: Oh.
3: Yeah.
0: Yeah.
3: Now, be a good chap. Take my word for it, huh? Her word, too. I'm very sorry. Good night, lady. Good night, sir.
0: Hey, now you just wait a minute.
1: What happened, Joe? Honest. He thought he knew me. I was setting him right when you... Come on. Come on, sit down. I've been waiting... I waited to drink with you, Joe and Roberta.
0: Joe and Roberta. We drank our drink, and I ordered another one, and we drank that. Not a whole lot of talk. Sat and looked at the ocean. And in a while, the clouds over the water moved away to some other country, some other ocean. And there was left the moon. People often remark how nice I talk about pretty things. But there was no talk that night. Anyway, hardly any talk at all. Just the music from the piano and another drink. And not think what happened way back there outside of Redondo. Not say it. I guess I must have looked at Roberta in some way that...
1: We better go.
0: Not yet.
1: We better. Come on, Joe. Please.
0: Yeah, I bet. So I called over the waiter and paid him and gave him a very nice large tip. And we went outside. And in the parking lot, I saw something.
1: What's the matter? Why are you stuck?
0: That car parked there.
1: What about it?
0: It's just like the car I thought was following me. Exactly the same car. I swear.
1: You better let me drive, Joe.
0: Hmm?
1: Maybe you got too relaxed from those drinks. Maybe it'd be better if I drove. Give me the keys, huh, Joe? Come on.
0: Yeah, it'll be better. You drive. Here are my keys. Roberta, Roberta.
1: Yeah. I'll help you in, Joe.
0: Roberta, Roberta.

0: shoulder. Don't think of anything.
1: Oh.
2: Traffic accidents throughout the Southwest. California State Highway Patrol reports that a short while ago, a man was found dead on Vernon Avenue outside Redondo. As yet, he is unidentified, but he is a victim of a hit-and-run driver. The Highway Patrol has asked that this announcement be made so that any person or persons who may have seen the accident will immediately...
1: Roberta, they mean me. They...
0: Maybe.
1: What am I going to do? What? But you heard it. They'll... For sure. Well,
0: sleep. That's what you're going to do. Sleep. Close your eyes and nestle close and sleep. Sleep, Joe.
1: Yeah, maybe. So my hell queer.
0: Sleep. That's

0: for a breath.
1: Mm-hmm.
0: I'm sorry for what I got you into, and for being kind of low to the

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1: 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It's another poignant story of Captain Kennelly's 21st Precinct titled The Shotgun, one that will touch your heartstrings. 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
0: And now we bring back to our Hollywood soundstage Kathy and Elliot Lewis in Mr. Lewis's production of Run, Sheep, Run, a tale well calculated to keep you in suspense.

0: Hi, sleepyhead. Hello, you old sleepyhead. Don't think about it.
1: Where are we?
0: Just south of San Diego. We'll be in National City in a little while.
1: You know what I did?
0: I don't want you to think about
1: it. I killed a man.
0: For my sake, don't.
1: And I'm running away. Look.
0: What?
1: Over there, the sun's coming up. See? It's the start of my first day as a fugitive. It's...
0: Honey.
1: Honey?
0: Of course it's honey. What we've been through together, what we...
1: For just a minute.
0: What?
1: Everything seems different. It's a new day, and my mind's refreshed.
0: I don't know what you're talking
1: about. A new perspective. Everything's terrible.
0: But, honey, everything was terrible last night.
1: But in the light of a new day, listen, I've killed a man, and I'm running away from him.
0: That's right.
1: Joe Haywood, murderer. Joe Haywood, murderer.
0: I don't think about it. In Mexico.
1: In Mexico?
0: Have you ever dreamed of Mexico, Joe?
1: Very often.
0: In an hour. Mexico. With me.
1: Last night. I don't know what happened to me. Seeing that poor man lying there, I guess it was shock. What made me do?
0: Joe, Mexico. With me, Joe.
1: I must have been out of my mind. First, there was a girl out of the fog.
0: Me, Joe, and I'm beside you now, and... What are you shaking your head for? Am I not pretty anymore in the morning?
1: You're beautiful.
0: Well, then what?
1: Stop the car.
0: What?
1: Quick, stop the car.
0: Now what?
1: I'm going to make a telephone call. That phone booth in the filling station.
0: Who are you going to call?
1: Hazel. You know I'm going to call Hazel. She's my wife. I've just got to call her. I'm going to tell her everything. How I killed a man.

0: Operator, your number, please.
1: I want terminal 21476 in Long Beach, operator.
0: That will be 45 cents for the first 3 minutes.
1: Yes, ma'am. And a quarter.
0: Thank you. Just a moment. Joe? Joe, where are you?
1: I'm coming in, Hazel. I'm going to give myself up.
0: Joe, are you all right?
1: I'm going to face the music, Hazel.
0: Face what music? What are you talking about?
1: It's a long story, Hazel, what's happened to me and the strangeness of events leading up to...
0: You drunken bum.
1: Hazel, listen to me.
0: What's that music playing? And who are those girls I hear laughing?
1: There's no music...
0: Chorus girl, I'll bet you. And wine and whiskey. Joe? You hear me, Joe?
1: Hazel, please.
0: Don't come home. Don't ever come home.
1: Now, don't say that, baby doll. Hazel? Hazel?
2: Well, look at me, Joe. Now you come on and look at me. That's better. You certainly are a changed person in the morning, you know that? Anybody ever told you that?
1: You know something? I don't understand you at all.
2: I'm glad, Joe. A little mystery in a woman.
1: Roberta, my wife is really worried about me. Roberta, we're going back.
2: What?
1: We're going back. And you'll testify...
2: Oh, no, I'm not.
1: It's the only way.
2: Not me, Jack.
1: Jack? What did you call me?
2: Jack. It's a phrase.
1: You want to know what? You don't look pretty anymore.
3: Trouble?
2: He wants to go back.
1: What is this?
2: He wants me to go back with him to testify.
1: I know you. I know him, Roberta. He's the fellow who was talking to you at the bar when I came back from... I know you.
3: Oh.
1: What's going on here?
3: What do you mean, what's going on here? What does this chap mean when he says, what's going on here, buddy?
1: Bobby?
2: He calls me that. You didn't want to, but he does. All the time.
1: You please get out of my car.
4: Out.
3: Don't struggle with me, fella, because... Bobby, make him let go of the steering wheel.
2: Okay.
4: No!
3: Now, come on out here.
4: Out!
1: Something's funny. Very, very funny. The whole thing, the back road and Roberta...

0: Now, that was the first time in my whole life I'd ever been knocked unconscious by another fella. I didn't see him hit me. Whether or not that would have made a difference, I don't know. I've been called agile. I might have ducked or something. And I don't remember anything when I was out. Spinning wheels of color and voices and rockets bursting and sounds. Nothing. I opened my eyes. I was flat on my back.
1: Up.
0: I got up.
1: Into the car. Behind the wheel.
0: I got into the car and behind the wheel. Roberta was sitting beside me.
2: This is a gun, Joe.
1: That's a gun, Joe. She'll tell you where to drive. You drive her there, you hear? Else she'll shoot you.
2: I will, Joe. Straight down the road.
1: And I'll be following along in my car. Bye.
2: Hi.
0: You were a liar from the word go, weren't you?
2: Hi, Joe.
0: With a gun.
2: Take your eyes off it. Watch the road.
0: With a gun.
2: Mm-hmm.
0: Where are we going?
2: U.S. Route 101, Joe. Just follow the highway.
0: Look at you. Pretty girl like you, sitting there with a pistol.
2: Straight down the road.
0: To Mexico.
2: I promised you Mexico, didn't I?
0: You think I'm stupid, don't you?
2: No, I don't. I'd rather what's going to happen wouldn't happen to you, Joe.
0: Still, you'd shoot me.
2: Yes, I would.
0: I don't pity you, Roberta. I guess I should, but I just don't. What's going to happen?
2: You killed a man, remember?
0: I'm not so sure. What's the matter?
2: Not so sure, he said. The light flashes.
0: What's going to happen?
2: Well, I'll tell you. We're going to drive straight through to Tijuana. You like Tijuana?
0: It's all right.
2: Well, we're going to drive straight through. Then I think Mark...
0: Is he going to kill me?
2: Honey.
0: I don't think he's going to kill me. He's going to use me for a patsy.
2: Patsy? What are you doing with that word?
0: I read plenty.
2: And you are so right. You're going to be a patsy. Dump you in the car below Mexico where the police can find you. By the time they do, they'll have word you're the guy running away from a hit and run outside Redondo.
0: Patsy.
2: That's the word. Joe.
0: I didn't kill that man at all.
2: Joe.
0: You did.
2: I didn't.
0: Yes, you did.
2: Up ahead, Joe, is the border. Behave. Take your eye off the road for a second. Look at this gun. Now back on the road. Just behave, that's all. I got a story all fixed just in case the border guard. Just behave.
3: Good morning and welcome to Mexico. We hope you enjoy your stay. Where were you born?
2: Me?
3: If you please.
2: Ohio.
3: And you, senor, where were you born?
4: Your father's cucaracha.
3: Perdóname?
4: Your father's cucaracha, Jack.
3: I do not understand this belligerence, senor. I wish only to hear which state you were born in.
4: Also, it's Cumbrecita.
3: I can deny you permission to Mexico.
2: God.
3: It will avail you nothing, madam. This man has insulted me. I suggest...
4: Get him suggesting. You want a suggestion, Jack? The guy in that car driving up. Talk to him.
2: God, my friend here is upset this time.
4: The guy driving
2: know?
4: Up, he's the boss of an international smuggling ring.
3: Smuggling?
4: Ring.
2: We'll turn back, guard. My friend...
4: Right there, guard. He's packing 200 grand in his suitcase. That fellow there in the gray sedan. Suitcase full of money. Very big smuggler.
3: In the gray sedan?
4: The one I'm pointing to. The gray sedan. The fellow is turning around.
3: Oh, yes, I see.
5: Senor!
4: That's the fella.
5: Senor!
4: Wait, I wish... Don't get him! Don't get him!

0: accept the charges?
1: He's in Mexico.
0: Tijuana.
1: Put him on.
0: Go ahead, sir.
2: Hello, Hazel.
1: I've been told you're in Mexico, Joe.
2: Yes, Hazel, I am.
1: Please tell me why.
2: Will you listen?
1: Of course I'll listen.
2: I thought I had murdered somebody.
1: Murdered somebody?
2: Hit and run. It's the same thing.
1: It is.
2: But Roberta and Mart really did it. Beat up a friend for the money he had that he'd won in Vegas, and I was kidnapped, Hazel. He tried to get away, but the border guards grabbed him, and they found nearly $10,000 in his suitcase. Boy, was I surprised. They got Roberta when she tried... Hazel, are you there?
1: Who kidnapped you, Joe?
2: Roberta and Mart, but it's all right. I tricked them at the border. Roberta had a gun on me, but I... Hazel? Hazel?

0: Suspense, in which Kathy and Elliot Lewis were starred in Run, Sheep, Run.
1: What's your definition of the criminal type? Have you ever looked at a man or woman and decided, inwardly we hope, that person is the criminal type? If so, you'll be fascinated by what befalls Casey, crime photographer, tomorrow night when he gets involved in a case he blithely labeled the criminal type. Surprise follows surprise, thrill follows thrill when CBS Radio's crime photographer takes his latest case. Tomorrow night on most of these same stations.
0: Next week, the story of a man no one believed, even when he confessed to a murder. Anthony Ellis will be starred in his own adaptation of Elizabeth Bowen's Telling. That's next week on...

0: Suspense is produced and directed by Elliot Lewis, with music composed by Lucian Morawick and conducted by Lud Gluskin. Run, Sheep, Run was written for Suspense by Morton Fine and David Friedkin. Featured in tonight's cast were Irene Pedreau, Mary Lansing, Tony Barrett, and Jack Crucian. And remember, next week, Anthony Ellis' adaptation of Elizabeth Bowen's story, Telling.
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0: Mrs. Norquist? Mrs. Norquist? It's the doctor, Mrs. Norquist.
1: What? Oh, coming. Oh, I'm sorry, Doctor. I fell asleep.
0: I told you not to. I warned you.
1: Oh, I couldn't help it.
0: Let me see the baby.

0: Oh, is he? Mm-hmm. Is he better?
1: Well, pneumonia's tricky. Temperature 106.
0: Oh, all day long it's been 106. If he'd only move, if he'd only cry. Oh, Doctor, you've got to do something.
1: Mrs. Norquist, get hold of yourself. Fasten that sheet down. It's important that you don't let any of that steam escape.
0: All right, it's just that I'm so tired. When will the nurse be here?
1: There won't be a nurse.
0: No nurse, but you said there...
1: I've tried everywhere. It's the worst epidemic since 1918. The hospitals are full.
0: Oh, but I can't go on without a nurse. I can't...
1: Well, isn't there someone who can help you? Some neighbor?
0: There's no one.
1: Well, what about your husband? When's he due back?
0: 2 or 3 days.
1: Maybe you'd better send for him.
0: You don't mean the baby.
1: Well, you can't keep this up. You need help.
0: Oh, I didn't want to worry Paul. This business trip's so important to him. Besides, I expected to get a nurse. Why, he doesn't even know the baby's sick.
1: You'll have to do it alone, then. How's the sulfur holding out?
0: I have enough.
1: Good. Now, don't neglect the steam for an instant. Keep up the warm alcohol sponge bath. Don't leave his side. I'll try to get back in the morning. And don't sleep. No matter how tired you get, no matter how you scream for it, you must not sleep. Here. Here, take these pills. They'll help you.
0: Thank you, Doctor. Doctor, is little Kurt going to make it?
1: Well, that you'll know one way or the other before morning.
0: Oh?
1: Crack that temperature tonight, and he'll pull through. It's the crisis.
0: Poor baby. Little thin legs. Kick the covers, darling. Kick them. That's what legs are for. You don't want to give up now, Kurt. You're just beginning. You haven't seen half there is. You've never thrown a snowball or hit a home run or gone fishing with your dad. Oh, Kurt. Kurt, you should be in a hospital. Not in a homemade croup tent with a kettle of steam under your bed. In a hospital with nurses in white starched uniforms. Nurses who are awake. Whose hearts don't break when they look at you. I mustn't think about it. Steam. A kettle under the bed. Steam to breathe. Another kettle on the stove. Sponge baths every few minutes. Every few minutes. Temperature 106. Temperature 106. Temperature 106. How many times I took it, I don't know. Nothing in the room seemed real or tangible anymore. Nothing but the steam. Steam. I watched it, hypnotized. Now it was an eraser on a blackboard removing today's problems. Now it was a windshield wiper pushing aside the rain so I could see ahead of me. The vision slowly cleared. And then I saw it. A light. No, 6 lights. Bright flames. Birthday candles. 6 birthday candles on top of a white cake. Happy birthday to you.
2: Happy birthday to you. Happy birthday, little Kurt. Happy birthday to you.
3: 6 years old. You're a big boy now, son.
4: I want my present.
0: Oh, mercenary little creature, isn't he, Paul?
3: Okay, Muggy, here it is. Here, son, let me help you.
4: Leave it alone!
3: What?
4: Don't you dare touch it.
3: Oh, now look here, Kurt.
0: Please, Paul, it's his birthday.
3: All right. Go ahead, unwrap it.
0: Well, Kurt, don't you like it?
4: No.
0: Oh, why, Kurt Norquist, how can you say such a thing after your daddy bought you a wonderful fire engine?
4: Why didn't you get me one with one seat?
3: But what's wrong with 2 seats?
4: When it's got 2 seats, you gotta let some other kid ride with you.
0: But don't you want to share your fun with your little friends?
4: I don't like nobody to have fun but me.
3: Kurt, you come back here.
0: Let him go, Paul.
3: Oh, but
0: he's
3: Mary.
0: He's just a little boy. He'll get over it.
3: Well, I hope so.
0: There were more birthdays, but as Kurt grew, a mounting fear began to grow in me, too. He looked like a choir boy, but there was something else hiding back of those innocent eyes. At 8... he forged his report card. At 10, he stole some things from the dime store. By the time he showed promise of being taller than his father, his personality, in spite of everything we tried to do, was really beginning to frighten us.
4: You wanted to see me, Father?
1: Yes, I did. Your mother and I are very concerned about you.
4: Again?
0: Why weren't you in school all week?
4: It bores me.
1: Well, where were you? What have you been doing?
4: Thinking. Just thinking.
0: What about, Kurt? What is it you think about? Is there something bothering you?
4: Yes.
1: Well, what is it, son?
4: School. I hate it.
0: But you like to read.
4: That's different. I read what I like. I don't like to be told what to do.
1: But don't you understand? Everybody has to be guided and told what to do.
4: Sure, I understand. But I don't have to like it. And I don't like it.
0: Kurt, I'm surprised at you.
4: Is that all, Father?
1: Yes, that's all.
4: I'm disappointed. I thought you were going to beat me.
1: Why, you insolent...
0: Paul, Kurt! Please. There's someone at the door. What? Why, Mr. Johnson.
2: Kurt home?
0: Why, yes, he is.
2: Hello, Paul.
1: Oh, Fred. Well, what is it this time?
2: Are you going to tell them, Kurt, or do you want me to?
4: I don't mind. I stole a watch from Evans's jewelry store. A swell wrist watch.
1: A watch?
0: Oh, Kurt. We were going to buy you one for your birthday. You didn't have to steal it.
4: It was more fun stealing. Lots more fun.
2: This time, I'll have to take him to juvenile court, Mrs. Norcus.
0: Oh, no.
1: Fred, let me bring him down. You go on. I want to talk to him.
0: Paul's face was gray with hurt. His cheeks sagged and his eyes were bleak as he turned to Kurt.
1: I didn't want it this way, son, but maybe it's the only solution. Maybe it'll help straighten you out.
4: You're not going to put me in a reform school.
1: Kurt!
0: Paul was savage as he ran up the stairs after him. Kurt slammed the bedroom door in his face, and as Paul flung it open...
1: You've had this coming to you for a long time.
4: Oh, no, you don't. Keep away from me.
1: Kurt!
0: Wild lust was on Kurt's face, and a gun was in his hand, his father's revolver. I knew he'd do it even before it happened. Kurt! Paul went limp as he turned to me with a look of shocked surprise.
1: Mary!

0: For Suspense, Autolite is bringing you Miss Martha Scott in radio's outstanding theater of thrills, Suspense.
1: That didn't wake you up, Dad. Nothing will.
2: Wake me up? Why, I wasn't asleep a while ago. I was just fooling you.
1: Fooling, huh? Then tell me what I said.
2: Just before Suspense started?
1: Yeah.
2: You asked me who made the Stayfull battery. Naturally, I said Autolite. And when those Autolite people named it the Stayfull battery, they weren't talking through their hats either. Why, that battery needs water only three times a year. Get that, Billy? Only three.